0: Iran as a terrorist country and threatened to annihilate the country if it did not reach a deal. Mr. Pezeshkian said his country had been attacked by the US and Israel, and he held up pictures of Iranians killed by American and Israeli strikes. But the president also left the door open for new peace talks and said Iran was ready for dialogue. It comes after US and Iranian officials held talks for 3 hours, which President Trump described as productive.
1: A New York court has sentenced disgraced Hollywood producer Harvey Weinstein to 15 years in prison for sexual assault. North America correspondent Lauren Day has details.
2: The former movie mogul, who the judge described as the face of the Me Too movement, has already spent 6 years in prison while facing three trials in New York over rape and abuse allegations. He was originally convicted and sentenced for sexually assaulting former TV production assistant Miriam Haley in 2020. But in 2024, that conviction was overturned, the court ruling Weinstein didn't get a fair trial. He was retried and convicted again last year on a single charge of a criminal sexual act. Today's sentence means the 74-year-old, who maintains his innocence, is likely to remain in prison at least until his late 80s.
1: Back home, police are investigating a fatal crash on Brisbane's south side. Officers say a car and an e-bike collided on Chatsworth Road in Coorparoo about 6:30 last night. A 33-year-old cyclist was taken to hospital with critical injuries where he later died. Police are appealing for witnesses or anyone with relevant footage of the crash to come forward. The Central Queensland Council is warning it can't achieve state-imposed recycling targets due to the escalating cost of transporting materials for processing. This report from Ellie Wilcox.
3: The Rockhampton Regional Council trucks 10,000 tonnes of recyclables to the Sunshine Coast for processing each year at a cost of $1.3 million. Mayor Tony Williams says the council can't improve its recycling rates without financial help and is calling on the state government for a subsidy.
4: To increase recycling just increases those transport costs for us.
3: In a statement, Environment Minister Andrew Powell said the government was restoring regional recycling support with $11 million in new funding. It's also designing a new fund to be spent on helping regional councils send recycling for processing.
1: Customers of a collapsed Sunshine Coast caravan company are today hoping to find out how much money the business owes. Australian Off-Road entered administration last week after suddenly closing its Caloundra factory. Dozens of customers have been left in limbo, with some having paid more than $100,000 for caravans that haven't been built. Administrators will hold their first creditors meeting this morning. The weather for Queensland, isolated to scattered showers. Hours east of about Hughenden to Roma, as well as over Cape York and the Western Gulf Country. The chance of isolated storms in the Capricornia District, Wide Bay and Burnett, and parts of the central and southern interior. A mostly fine day elsewhere in the southeast, partly cloudy with showers. Brisbane and Logan 25, Ipswich 26 degrees, the Gold and Sunshine Coasts 24, Toowoomba 21. 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
7: 10:05, good morning to you. The Weather Bureau was having a few issues with its temperature gauges right across southern Queensland this morning, but they are back. So Toowoomba currently sitting on 18 degrees right now, 23 in Roma, St George and Gundawindi this morning. Kingaroy, you're sitting on 21 degrees, on par with Warwick. Stanthorpe, much cooler than most, 16 degrees you're sitting on right now. And Gatton, the mercury, is at 22 degrees. In some breaking news this morning, the Prime Minister has revealed an artificial intelligence agent has hacked into a Medicare data portal earlier this year.
8: An artificial intelligence agent has infiltrated an Australian government website. This incident occurred in June this year and involved an open AI agent gaining unauthorised access into the public-facing Medicare Statistics Reporting Service portal, which is administered by Services Australia.
7: All I can imagine is Agent Smith out of the Matrix coming into, I don't know,

or Medicare office, but it is a serious issue. How worried should you be about this? You'll get the expert take on that shortly. And a piece of land in Warwick has just been approved by council to be used as a childcare centre. We're going to be learning about how much that's needed in the Rose City. That coming up next. And Peter Allen has made headlines this week. I'm going to take you just south of the border this morning to, of course, Tenterfield. The Peter Allen Festival is almost upon us, happening in the first week of October. And there was a vote to name the theatre in Tenterfield after the Aussie music star, but it failed. So we're going to learn why and what is marked in the town about the music star this next hour. So for your 10 o'clock DJ this morning, I know Peter Allen is a much-loved favourite within southern Queensland, so I'm wanting to know what your favourite song is.

0: Shania Twain, which was our triple treat suggestion this morning, as chosen by Brian, listening in from Dalby. And Karina sent us a text saying that she wanted that song because it was her wedding song. And unfortunately, it didn't get up. But hey, I've been a bit cheeky this morning and played it anyway.
1: From your porch to Parliament House and the world beyond, news you trust, conversations that count. ABC Southern Queensland.
0: 11 minutes past 10 o'clock. Good to have your company. A new update from the Queensland Fire Department when it comes to the situation at Teela in the South Burnett. QFD have now updated the advice level to return with caution. So the danger from the fire burning near Stretton Drive has reduced and the fire is now under control and will continue to burn for some days yet. So what you should do if you live around that area is keep checking for warning updates often and listen to your local radio station right here on ABC Southern Queensland. But for your safety as well, be careful around damaged buildings, watch out for burnt or fallen trees, hot embers still and fallen power lines. Check your property for danger, including burnt and unstable trees as well, contaminated water, as well as asbestos as well, something to keep an eye on when these type of things happen. There are several fires burning right across southern Queensland, so head to the QFD website, that's fire.qld.gov.au for the latest information to where you are. And you can also head to the ABC Emergency website as well for tips on what you should do and how to prepare your survival kit and property for fires like this one.
2: 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And for the latest bushfire warnings, keep listening to your emergency broadcaster, ABC Radio.
0: Actually, it's worth mentioning as well, if you're behind the wheel in the South Burnett or even the northern Toowoomba region, the Esk Hampton Road is still closed. So that's a major connecting road between towns like Hampton and Crow's Nest to Esk. That's due to a fire that is close to the road, and we've heard reports this morning that arborists are today cleaning up weaker trees that are on the side of that route. So people who live in that area, so that is not visitors to local properties, but people who live there will still have local access to that road. Other than that, it's closed to the public. There are other ways to get to Esk and between Hampton as well, so go check them out.
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1: Kemi Maguire.
0: Well, making other local news this morning, the Southern Downs Regional Council has approved a material change in use for a vacant lot in Warwick. Now, that doesn't seem all too exciting, but it's to change it to a new childcare centre. The proposed facility would have up to around 132 places, 23 full-time staff members and an outdoor play area. Mayor Melissa Hamilton says there's a constant backlog for childcare, which is what we're seeing right across the region, really, especially as she says more young families move to the region. She spoke more with Grace Nakamura.
4: And I think it's proposed to be a 132 placement childcare centre. So that is such great news for us. We know childcare is such a pressure point for our communities right across the region. So anytime we can add to that those places, it just helps the younger families and helps attract people to our region.
5: And up to 132 places. I've had a look and it says, you know, up to 23 full-time staff members. It would include a building, a 35 space car park, so quite a big centre here. What would that bring to the Warwick community in terms of being able to provide additional childcare?
4: Oh, look, it will make a big impact having a centre of that size. We do need centres of all sizes, of course. The small centres are good for some people, but in terms of like putting a bit of a hole in the backlog of people seeking places, a centre this size will really help us. And its location right beside one of our schools just puts it in a really good location, I think, for a lot of families who might be taking one kid to school and dropping a younger child into childcare.
5: What sort of demand is there for childcare in Warwick? Because we've been hearing surrounding towns, you know, Gundawindi, wherever you go, the further regional or rural you get, the harder it can be to get childcare. And of course, that has an ongoing impact to the community, you know, working mothers, working fathers, if they're not able to put their kids in childcare. What's the sort of demand where you are?
4: Yeah, look, we have demand right across the region, Grace. Warwick, of course, is our biggest centre, has a lot of young families, so there is a very big demand there. But we're hearing stories of people in Allera who need to take their children up to Clifton to get a childcare place, people struggling to get childcare in some of our smaller towns as well. So it's definitely an issue. And as you say, for us, one of the keys is, you know, we have so many businesses who need employees. Having people who could work but can't go to work because they don't have a childcare place just does not make any sense for small regional communities like us. So it's a really key part of making sure we get people back into work, and that we also take some of that caring burden off our elderly residents, the grandparents who are sometimes stepping in and doing a little bit more caring than they're actually thinking they're up for it at that point in their life.
5: And I see the current site has a bit of a rundown tennis court. Has it been used in the last few years?
4: Look, I don't believe it has. It's actually that site has quite a long history in terms of being in an educational precinct for quite some time. So it'll be good to see more development there, but development that's in line with that old precinct in a way.
5: And I assume there are other childcares in Warwick, but it would be good just to have more capacity.
4: It's always good to have more capacity, I think, Grace. And I think together with our university hub, which has really fantastic enrolments, I think in its first year we're over 200 people now. All these initiatives are about trying to tap into those people in the community who we could reskill, who we could get back to work. And I think, you know, the capacity won't ever really be reached in the short term when it comes to things like childcare and aged care.
5: And so, obviously, you know, council has just approved a change of use for this specific site. Do you have any idea of when it might be open?
4: Look, we would hope that now that they've got their approval, they will crack on pretty quickly there. But no, we don't. We don't usually get to know what their exact timetables are.
5: Yeah, and some of the latest property reports show there's a lot of people who are moving from the coast, even from interstate, and coming to the Darling Downs and the Southern Downs because of the lifestyle and also lower property prices. Are you seeing, you know, more families that require this sort of, you know, childcare?
4: Look, absolutely we are. One of the interesting things that we've seen is the move of younger families from southeast Queensland into the Southern Downs. Partly that's driven by our lower property prices in comparison to southeast Queensland. So if they're really looking to get a house and they just can't afford it, we're a bit of an opportunity for them. But also we offer the lifestyle. People can't believe they move up from Brisbane and, you know, the commute to take your kid to their local sports ground is 5 minutes instead of 45 minutes. You know, you can really get around the town really quickly. The kids get more opportunities to kind of go out into the countryside and experience, you know, the hiking and the walking and swimming in local water holes. So it's a really great experience for young families. And we're seeing a lot of people attracted by our small school sizes, particularly some of our primary schools, which are lovely small schools where every child knows the principal, and they get a really very special and memorable education experience.
0: Melissa Hamilton, Mayor of the Southern Downs Regional Council, speaking about that change of use for a vacant lot of land in Warwick, set to host a major new childcare centre. And as she mentioned there, that trickles down into, yeah, workforce in Warwick and then families moving into the region. She was speaking with your local reporter, Grace Nakamura.
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7: Is there an artist or band you want to hear on the radio? 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Holds a special memory for you? 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It's that simple. 1300 747 222 on ABC Southern Queensland.
0: And if you send me a text right now, 0487 993 222, you can have a go at the 10 o'clock DJ this morning. Today's theme, I want your best Peter Allen song. He's made news headlines again over towards Tenterfield. We've got the festival coming up, but it's all to do with Tenterfield's theatre. I'll tell you more about that later on this hour. But on the text line, Steve from Meringandan says, hello, Kemi, I'll throw in Everything Old Is New Again. Not that it'll win. Oh, ever the optimist, Steve, it might. Co-written, of course, by Carol Bayer-Sayer. Thank you very much for that, Steve. I've also had Phil going with Still Calling Australia Home.
8: Someday we'll all be together once more.
0: Or you could be like Adam, who's listening in from Warwick this morning, saying, I'll just vote for all of them. He says, I can't really separate anyone in particular. He's gone with this song.
8: And if there were questions about why the end was so sad, well, George had no answers.
0: Tenterfield Saddler, but also I go to Rio, I still call Australia home, I honestly love you. Oh, there is quite a few. Thank you very much, Adam. Send me a text when you can think of one. 0487 993 222. What's your favourite Peter Allen song?

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1: And it's 25 past 10. We'll check in with the weather very shortly to see what's in store for you. Creeping closer to the end of the working week. An artificial intelligence agent has hacked into a Medicare data portal. You would have been hearing about this in your news headlines this morning. That's been revealed, but Prime Minister Anthony Albanese made the announcement from New York, where he's attending the United Nations General Assembly. Take a listen.
2: An artificial intelligence agent has infiltrated an Australian government website. This incident occurred in June this year and involved an OpenAI agent gaining unauthorised access into the public-facing Medicare Statistics Reporting Service portal, which is administered by Services Australia. The AI agent accessed both public and non-public files. A forensic investigation aided by the Australian Signals Directorate is now underway to ascertain more information, including what other government systems were affected. The Medicare Statistics Reporting Portal is a public-facing statistics portal that contains non-sensitive Medicare information relating to data and statistics, such as spending. No personal information is believed to have been accessed at this stage, but investigations are ongoing. Evidence currently available is there is no broader compromise to the Services Australia network. Nonetheless, this situation is obviously unacceptable. And today I spoke with the CEO of OpenAI, Sam Altman, to express Australia's extreme concern about this incident. And I also expressed my disappointment that it took the company way too long to inform the government what had occurred and the nature of the way that that notification occurred as well was unacceptable.
1: Now, the PM says there's no evidence that any individual personal information has been accessed, but how concerned should we be about what's happened? Well, Dr. Dennis Desmond is a cybersecurity expert from the University of the Sunshine Coast, but he's pretty relevant to speak to because he used to work for the FBI and the US Defence Intelligence Agency. He told the ABC's Sarah Howes whether he was surprised to hear that an AI agent had hacked into Medicare.
3: No. Unfortunately not. I mean, ever since the Hugging Face incident and some other recently reported intrusions, I think that we're going to see more and more of these. And thankfully, no personal information was breached or accessed.
4: What was the Hugging Face incident?
3: The Hugging Face incident was a rather detailed, coordinated attack where several agents spawned more agents in order to solve a task, and they coordinated and collaborated on a hijacked forum in order to coordinate their efforts, and even went as far as to self-sacrifice some of the agents by burning tokens in order to get answers that they needed in order to solve the task. So it showed planning, coordination, and execution in order to solve a task that was quite advanced.
4: Wow. So when it comes to this situation with Medicare, how concerning is this?
3: You know, from a personal data perspective, not concerning, but it talks to a larger issue, which is humans need to be able to set established guardrails on the AI agents, and I think that they need to focus more heavily on restricting that access. The concerns are that in order to accomplish those tasks, the AI agents will basically go by whatever means is available in order for them to solve those tasks, which includes breaching security controls or credential controls.
4: And the Prime Minister there was saying they found out about the hack because OpenAI told them, albeit 3 months after the fact. Is it a worry that the hack wasn't detected before that?
3: Yes. I mean, there's some serious concerns there as well. This apparently occurred 18 June, and then they didn't discover an OpenAI until August, and then notified apparently Services Australia in September. And then finally, ASD's Cybersecurity Center was notified, and then now we're finding out about it. So, you know, 3 months through discovery to notification is unacceptable. That kind of transparency needs to be made more readily available to the public.
4: Dennis, do you have any insights into why an AI agent might have been poking around in Medicare data?
3: The indicators are what's coming out, and we still don't know a lot. But what we're starting to discover is this was a simple research approach where an AI agent was conducting medical research. Apparently, it consulted a couple of government sites, Victorian Health, New South Wales site, and the Australian Institute of Health and Welfare. But then when it hit the Medicare statistics portal, apparently it found a way to breach its security controls and gain unauthorized access to the data.

0: national security interests and for not being transparent. There needs to be more government control, but there also needs to be an independent agency or organization that reviews development and deployment and establishes certain limits and controls on these AI agents.
1: You talked about the need for humans to set and enforce guardrails for AI agents to follow, but it seems like if there are people who are wanting to use AI for nefarious purposes, AI agents are capable of basically getting the job done in whatever way it sees fit. How can we defend against that?
0: It's very difficult. And what we're seeing in many companies, and we've been researching this for a while, is that AI is being used as a weapon, and therefore we need to find AI-capable countermeasures and mitigation strategies in order to defend against AI attacks. And this basically means that we're going to have to develop defensive capabilities that are at a level of AI agent intelligence in order to create a more robust cybersecurity defensive system.
1: Right. So, I mean, what more can be done to better manage the AI evolution in a way that protects us?
0: I think that the agencies coming out and the whistleblowers coming out warning about the problems that we're facing with AI development in the future is significant. And I think we need to pay more attention to that and also focus heavily on the controls that governments need to start thinking about implementing and looking at the research and development and incorporate public sector, private sector, academia into looking at potential security safeguards in order to defend systems against AI attacks.
2: Dr. Dennis Desmond there. He is a cybersecurity expert with the University of Sunshine Coast, but he's also worked previously with the FBI and the US Defense Intelligence Agency as well. He was speaking there with the ABC's Sarah Howes.
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2: 10 o'clock DJ this morning. Your favourite Peter Allen song. Dave from Chinchilla putting a vote in for I Still Call Australia Home. Thank you. And Steve from Meringandan, you're in good company for Everything Old Is New Again. I've got another text for it. No name attached to this one, but wanting it.
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2: 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We'll check in with the Weather Bureau next.

0: 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That song released 2005.
1: For everything Southern Queensland.
2: I lived in Dirranbandi. It was just the friendliest, loveliest place you could ever go. Just wonderful, wonderful people.
1: ABC Southern Queensland.
0: Well, temperatures are dropping this morning, and we've had a slight sprinkling of rain. I've noticed a few millimetres dropping in Yulba, as well as over towards the east as well. Let's see what's happening with the forecast. Daniel is from the Bureau of Meteorology.
3: A few light showers have managed to push up. With that moisture coming through, we do have a trough. It's an upper-level trough that's moving across as well. Does bring the slight chance of a thunderstorm most likely later today. As far as the rainfall numbers, look, none of it's particularly large. We've got probably about 5 mils at Ripple Downs is the biggest out there to the southwest of Moonee. But yeah, we've got 3 mils at Flinton, Warras. Got 0.6, Jindowie's got a millimetre. Those are the only ones that we've really got at this stage. Looking at the radar, there's a few little patches showing on there at the moment, but they are very, very light. So look, the possibility of some more thunderstorms through the far eastern parts of the Downs in particular today is a medium chance. It's a slight chance elsewhere, and there's the possibility of a thunderstorm or two somewhere around the place later this afternoon or this evening. So they are there. There is the chance, but it's going to be quite isolated. And at this stage, doesn't look like being anything particularly significant. It could be, if there is a thunderstorm somewhere, maybe there'll be a few more heavier falls, but more likely, yeah, it's probably going to be a bit of an issue in that thunderstorms are more likely to have little or no rain, so they could actually cause some issues in the fire area, basically. Look, it's unlikely that we'll have any severe thunderstorms, so it's not likely that there will be warnings. So if they're around, they'll probably be relatively small, short-lived, and a few strikes here and there is probably about it. But keep an eye out for things if that does change. But yeah, at this stage, it doesn't look like there's anything particularly strong that's going to cause significant thunderstorms. There's been some impact on the temperatures. They're broadly similar to yesterday. A touch warmer in a few places. But looking at the temperatures this morning, it's around about 11 at Stanthorpe's, probably about the coolest. And otherwise, we're sort of sitting in that 15, 16 and a touch warmer as we head further west this morning. So a bit above average in most centres. Maximum temperatures today are forecast to be close to or a little below average with the cloud around. We're looking to hit 21 in Toowoomba and Stanthorpe, 25 for Warwick, 27 in Dalby, 29 for Miles, 30 degrees. Begun to windy and heading out into the Maranoa and the Warrego. We're sitting around about 30 to 33 with 32 at Charleville, 31 for St George, 33 for Cunnamulla and 30 degrees to Roma today. So broadly similar to yesterday, a degree or two either side for the most part compared to yesterday's temperatures with those forecasts.
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7: The natural survival rate of humpback whales is about 96%.
4: And maybe get into a touch of mischief.
6: Oh, hey, just tickety-boo. It's almost 9 o'clock.
4: That's this afternoon from 3 with Evan Wallace on Drive.
0: 18 minutes to your 11 o'clock news. Just taking a look at the area which has been majorly affected by bushfires this week, Teela. There is limited Telstra reception, I see, just further south of that at Blackbutt this morning. It's impacting the 4G mobile tower. Now, reports that I'm hearing is that it's patchy, so not complete no reception, but just in and out bad reception. So there is an estimated restoration time of 6 p.m. this afternoon, the Telstra website says, but we are on to Telstra as well to get you more details about it, so if it's fire affected or not. Now, why that's important is that might give us an idea as to how long you'll be in patchy reception as well.

0: How an acoustic version can really make some lyrics just so much more somber, can't they? Originally, Powderfinger's classic song these days, but Thelma Plum released that in 2020. It placed in Triple J's Hottest 100, only at 92, though. Should have been higher.
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0: Lisa Miller and the Backroads crew visit Bishanoe on the east coast of Tassie this week, where the community takes pride in caring for the spectacular natural world on its doorstep, including underwater photographer John Smith, who has documented the local sea dragon population. Let's give you a taste of tonight's episode.
2: The weedy sea dragon's colourful, they're vibrant, and I think everybody loves sea dragons.
3: Everybody, including marine biologist Nerida Wilson.
4: There's only three species of sea dragon in the world, and all three are found on the southern temperate coastline of Australia.
5: So is this a special spot for them?
4: It is. It is. Bishanoe is well known for its gorgeous sea dragons.
3: Based in Perth, Nerida leads a citizen science project called Sea Dragon Search. It relies on people like John sending in images of sea dragons they've seen.
2: I had about 20-odd years' supply of images and I sent them in, and I guess we just got to talking over that and got to know each other.
3: Since then, Nerida's made regular trips to Bishanoe to dive with John.
5: What's his reputation like around here, Nerida?
4: We call him the Mayor of Warbs Bay.
2: Oh.
4: He's here all the time. Everyone knows him. He knows all where all of the animals are. It's just, it's wonderful to see someone that's so connected to their place and knows where everything is.
5: Nerida, what did you think when you saw the material that John had?
4: Oh, I was absolutely astounded. Like, it's such a treasure trove of information about the dragons and how things might have changed over time. It's really rare that people keep such a beautiful record. So delighted to meet John anyway, but super delighted once I saw all the beautiful imagery he had.
5: What have you learned from the material John provided?
4: We actually, starting this project, didn't really know how long they lived for. But John had a record of a single animal that went for at least 16 years, probably 17, because they weren't a baby when the earliest photos were taken.
5: So who was that sea dragon?
2: Oh, we called him Speedy, eventually gave him a name. He had the appendage on the front of his head was sort of bent backwards, and it looks like he's travelling at speed. So we called him Speedy.
3: Little did he know, but Speedy was about to become world famous in scientific circles.
5: What was it about Speedy that was so special?
4: Well, Speedy is the oldest known living sea dragon in the wild and found here in Bishanoe. So it was really special to understand that they could live that long. We didn't know that before the start of the project, and with John's amazing back catalogue of images, we were able to show that and demonstrate it.
5: So how old did you think they could be before you met Speedy?
4: So there were estimates ranging from sort of 8 to 10 years, and as we know, Speedy was at least 16, probably 17 years.
5: That's a big difference.
4: It was a big shift in thinking, yeah.
5: Is that like one of those moments in science?
4: Yeah, it was really special.
3: John has started a Facebook page called Bishanoe Below to encourage locals to value the extraordinary life on their doorstep.
5: Why do you want people to know about what's beneath the water?
2: Well, I think when they see what is under the water, it gives them a sense of ownership. And they see the animals and they think, well, they're our neighbours. And I think it instills a sense of we have to look after the bay, we have to look after what's in there.
0: And you can head to Bishanoe on Backroads tonight from 8 o'clock on ABC TV and anytime on ABC iView.
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7: On ABC Southern Queensland, this is Kemi Maguire.
0: And taking you just south of the border now to Tenterfield, because the idea to name its theatre, the Sir Henry Parkes Memorial School of Arts, to the Peter Allen Theatre, well, it's gone to Rio. Yesterday, Tenterfield Shire Council voted unanimously to reject the proposal following community consultation. And it received 23 submissions objecting to the move and only just 5 in support. Kevin Markwell is the president of the School of Arts in Tenterfield, and which manages the building. He spoke with the ABC's Christy Reading.
8: It is a win for democracy. We put the idea out to the community.

0: To test it, and the overwhelming sentiment of the local community was not to name the theatre after Peter Allen. So I'm very happy to respect that sentiment and council's decision.
1: You had the support of the National Trust. Did you expect there to be so much formal opposition to the idea?
0: So yeah, it was great that the National Trust owns the building, and so it was great that they supported the idea. And when I presented to council some months ago, the councils there were supportive as well. But you know, we live in a democracy, and community participation in decision making is really crucial. And you know, I'm a very firm believer in that process. So the process went ahead, and you know, when we have such a very strong and definite level of sentiment against something, then you have to pay attention to that.
1: You, I understand you emailed council ahead of yesterday's meeting. What did you say to them?
0: Yeah, sure. So once I became aware of the or once the submissions had been made public, and I could see that, you know, as you said in your intro, that of the 28 submissions, 23 opposed the idea, then you know, I wanted to let council know that I, on behalf of the Society Committee, supported the recommendation to council that they don't go ahead with naming the theatre. I didn't want this to become an issue that became divisive in the community. The School of Arts building is a really important community asset, and all of this Society Committee wants the School of Arts to continue to bring the community together. So yeah, it was in the best interest of the community. It was the best interest of the School of Arts not to go ahead with the proposal.
1: One of the submissions as part of the process suggested naming the stage at the theatre the Peter Allen Stage. Is that something you'd like to explore, or are you just happy to leave it as is? Or
0: No, I'm pretty happy to
1: yeah.
0: leave things as they are now. But you know, remember that the Peter Allen Festival takes place in Tenterfield over the long weekend, and so you know, that's a fabulous way to continue to recognise the relationship between Peter Allen and Tenterfield. You know, I can you know, I think there were strong arguments on both sides. I think the arguments against the naming related to the significance of the building in terms of Henry Parks, and also the part of the building in which the theatre is located was actually built as a memorial to the men who served from Tenterfield, who served in the Boer War. And so there were concerns that then naming the theatre after someone else could make that muddy the waters, if you like, and make things a bit more complex. And so yeah, look, I'm completely fine with the outcome. I think it is a win for democracy.
2: Kevin Markwell there, the president of the School of Arts, Tenterfield Incorporated, which manages that building, and the Peter Allen Festival set to kick off in Tenterfield next week.

0: A winning track today for the 10 o'clock DJ. Thank you to everyone who texted in 0487 993 222 to play tomorrow. Thanks for your company this morning, and a bit of a change of program after your 11 o'clock news, because away from our elders, today we're bringing you Richard Feindler's 2007 conversation with the late Angry Anderson about his life story. The 79-year-old singer who passed away this week has spent 50 years in the music industry. That coming your way next.
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3: ABC News. Good morning, I'm Maria Hatzakis. A police search is underway for a group of suspects accused of multiple home invasions in Brisbane. Megan Danzi reports.
4: Officers allege a group of people broke into a home on Highland Crescent in Belmont early this morning. They allegedly stole two vehicles as well as other items and drove away. Police believe the suspects tried to break into another home on the same street but failed. They then allegedly headed to Carindale, broke into a home on Holborn Crescent, hit a resident with a baseball bat and drove away. The 20-year-old man was treated for minor injuries. Police are appealing for anyone with relevant CCTV or dash cam footage to come forward as investigations continue.
3: The Prime Minister is seeking advice on whether a security breach of a Medicare data portal should be referred to federal police. Anthony Albanese has revealed an OpenAI agent was conducting research on medical funding in Australia in June when it hacked into unauthorised areas of the site. He says authorities are investigating whether other sites have been compromised, including the Australian Institute of Health and Welfare.
5: We'll seek urgent advice on whether any offences have occurred and whether this should be referred to the Australian Federal Police. And insights from this incident will inform the development of our government's AI standards.
3: Chinese President Xi Jinping has arrived in Washington for a summit with the US President Donald Trump. Emily Gramenz reports from Washington.
6: After touching down at Joint Base Andrews just outside Washington, Xi Jinping and his wife Peng Liyuan were welcomed with a rare plane-side greeting by Donald Trump and First Lady Melania Trump. The welcome ceremony involved a red carpet, a 21-person honour guard and a military flyover. It kicks off a three-day visit by the Chinese leader. There are many points of tension between the US and China, including trade, rare earths and the AI race. Many analysts believe it's unlikely this visit will lead to any major

0: Major breakthroughs. Emily Grimmens, ABC News, Washington.
1: New figures show a record number of Australians are turning to the Human Rights Commission with sexual harassment and discrimination complaints. Is National Work reporter Bronwyn Herbert.
2: The Human Rights Commission received a record 759 complaints under the Sex Discrimination Act last financial year, up 21% on the previous year. Of the 460 sexual harassment complaints received, 95% related to employment. Monash University discrimination law expert Dominique Allen says recent legal reforms have made it less financially risky for complainants to pursue matters through the federal system.
3: They don't have that risk anymore.
2: The commission said complaint numbers continue to outpace its capacity despite additional government funding.
1: A Gold Coast great-great-grandmother has already set her sights on her next skydiving challenge after jumping out of a plane to mark her 95th birthday this month. Danielle Maher has the story.
4: Betty Gregory is no stranger to the skies. This year marked the sixth time Miss Gregory has been airborne on her birthday after she first took flight at age 80. Even a recent move to a Tugun nursing home couldn't keep the thrill-seeking granny grounded.
5: Anything I feel like doing, I do it.
4: Gold Coast skydiving instructor Archie Jameson says elderly people must get medical clearance before skydiving.
6: Provided they're, you know, reasonably fit and got a doctor's clearance, then they're good to go.
4: Miss Gregory has told the ABC she's already looking forward to her next jump when she turns 96 next year.
1: In the AFL, the Brisbane Lions are preparing to make their case for star midfielder Lachie Neale to play in Saturday's grand final. He was suspended for striking during last weekend's preliminary final against Hawthorn. The club will make a final bid to overturn the decision at an AFL appeals board hearing this afternoon. The weather for Queensland, isolated to scattered showers east of about Hughenden to Roma, as well as over Cape York and the Western Gulf Country. The chance of isolated storms in the Capricornia District, Wide Bay and Burnett, and parts of the central and southern interior, mostly fine elsewhere. Cairns, Townsville and Rockhampton 28, Mackay 26, Bundaberg 27, Mount Isa 32. In the southeast, partly cloudy with showers, Brisbane and Logan 25, Ipswich 26, the Golden Sunshine Coast 24, Toowoomba 21. 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
7: Hello, I'm Jen Leake, a Conversations producer, and today we're bringing you a really special episode. As you may have heard, Australian music icon Angry Anderson has died. He passed away just weeks after being admitted to a hospital in Germany during Rose Tattoo's most recent European tour. The 79-year-old spent 50 years in the music industry. He was also a TV presenter, a charity worker and a youth advocate. Rose Tattoo's hits include Bad Boy for Love, Rock and Roll Outlaw and We Can't Be Beaten. While Anderson found solo success with the song Suddenly, after it was used as the song for Scott and Charlene's wedding in the TV show Neighbours. Today we're bringing you Richard Feidler's interview with Angry Anderson, which was recorded with him in 2007 when the band was getting ready to tour Russia.
8: So there I was in Auntie Jean's frock.
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10: Honey Bunny, you okay?
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12: 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That one little reaction tells the story.
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16: Hello and good morning to you. Richard Feidler with you. Lovely to have your company today. And my guest for you today is Angry Anderson. Now, I've got vivid memories of watching this man perform on Countdown with his band Rose Tattoo. Yes, they looked wild, a bit dangerous and a bit thrilling. And I remember seeing Angry Anderson, very short, covered in tattoos, reflecto sunglasses, and I thought it was perhaps the toughest thing I had ever seen on Australian television.
17: Or are likely to see.
16: Looking back on those clips today, though, you can sort of see how evident, two things are evident. One, the musicianship, and two, that the band look like they're laughing so much they can hardly stop laughing. These days we think of Angry Anderson as an activist for kids' charities and a kind of emblem of modern fatherhood as well, and he's got an Order of Australia medal for all his good work. And the past couple of years, though, have been challenging for Angry Anderson. He's lost his bandmate Pete Wells, and he's still a single dad bringing up teenagers. But now in his 60th year, Rose Tattoo are coming together once again for an international tour. Angry Anderson, raging rock and roll animal, incurable romantic, loyal dad, friend of the little guy. Welcome to the Conversation Hour.
17: Thank you very much.
16: Angry, your mum's been a big thing in your life. You took her as your date to the 2006 ARIA Awards when Rose Tattoo were introduced into the Hall of Fame. Tell me about your mum.
17: Well, I took her because Mick and I decided to actually take our mums because we're both Melbourne boys. Our mums have never seen the band play. Not that they'd have any interest in seeing the band play. Very supportive, both very supportive of our careers in inverted commas, but they'd never seen the band play except on television, and that was enough sort of basically because we are alluding to those countdown visions, and they sort of mums they're their main influence in any boy's life. They are indisputably. Unless, of course, you've had a mum in absentee, but sadly that's too common too. But my mum was probably responsible largely for the values that I have now, the values that I even live my life by. I mean, they're...
16: What are they? What are those values?
17: Well, mum used to say things to me like, you know, they're really, really cliche things. She'd say things like, you know, honesty is the best policy. Always think good of people before you think bad. It's all too easy to find faults in people. Why don't you try and look for the positive things? All those wonderfully really reinforcing things about, because what they do is that they allow us to find the good and or the worthwhile in anyone, let alone any situation, before we discover all too readily or too quickly that there, you know, of course there is the balancing negativity, if you like, or the downside of any situation. But you see, I've found, and this is very, very true, and it's a philosophy or a way of life that I pass on to my kids and anyone else that will listen, is that if you discover the negativity first, it's very difficult then to find the positive. If you find the positive first or recognize the positive initially first, then you can deal with the negativity. So, but anyway, it was a way of saying to our mums, thanks, mums, for, you know, all that wonderful support. Thanks for putting up with the embarrassment, particularly in those early years, like, oh, your boy's in Rose Tattoo, isn't he, Rose, mate? Yes, he is. Oh. And they say that, you know, and you could imagine the tone of their voice, like, poor woman, you know.
16: Poor woman.
17: Yeah, really.
16: And there you are. You should have stayed at the ARIAs.
17: Yeah, it was a way of sort of saying, thanks, mum, and a way of saying, too, that it's like when acceptance speeches, you know, like you want to acknowledge, you know, the most important people in your life. And it was a way of doing that without actually saying it in so many words. Well, here we are. We've turned up with the best girls in our lives, you know. And, I mean, that's no besmirchment on current partners or past partners, but this is the best girl in our life.
16: Indeed, but mind you, you've got a date in your arm that says, I think that's quite enough beer and cigarettes for one evening for you, isn't it?
17: That's exactly right too. And of course, you're on your best behaviour.
16: You are on your best behaviour.
17: With your mum, yeah.
16: With your mum on your arm.
17: Yeah.
16: Now, you were born as Gary Anderson, and great relationship with your mum. Your mum's pretty much, you rocked throughout your life, but your relationship with your dad wasn't that great.
17: No. He was a deeply troubled man, and of course you come to realise these things, you know, later on in life, whether it be through, you know, like, you know, trying to solve your own problems or whatever through therapy, or whether it's self-discovery or self-realisation, whatever terminology you want to employ. But we all have similar experiences about discovering certain things about ourselves along the way, and finding out about where Colin fitted. And how he fitted, you know, it changed, obviously, over the years. I mean, in those early years, I was very, very belligerently, you know, like, I mean, I just had no good memories or very few. I mean, the good memories, if you like, or the more positive memories came as I got older and realised he was a deeply troubled man, as was I. I was able to identify that within him through my own experience, and I've dealt with my rage, my pain, my... you know, you don't get a nickname like Angry for nothing. I mean, I was a very angry, boy. I grew into a very young, angry young man.
16: What was the most difficult thing about dealing with your dad, though?
17: Just the confusion over it. You know, just the fact that he was away for long periods of time. And when he was around, he was he was a very explosive person, and he would just, as they say, go off at the drop of a hat. His rage was it was very unreasonable, which is very why we've got to be careful with kids. And I've had the same experience with my kids. Sometimes it's like a hair trigger thing, bang, and I'm off, you know. And I pull myself up and I go, whoa, wait a minute, that's way over the top as a reaction to all they've done is broken a glass, you know, like or you know, turned around and given me the finger or something. Stuff that kids do to their dads, but it's not that big a deal. I mean, it's a big deal as in you've got to deal with it.
16: Funnily enough, I heard a similar story about from Deborah Byrne when she was on the Conversation Hour about her relationship with her dad. You've got Deborah Byrne and you're very different ends of the musical spectrum, I know, but she said the effect of it was that the kids were always on tenterhooks. The kids
17: absolutely
16: are always nervous, yeah. and it's like, don't set dad off.
17: No, and you would. You would. All of a sudden you realise, well, later on I realised that I didn't want my kids to have the same experience where I was so unpredictable or so volatile that they couldn't relax around me. It's very, very important for kids to be able to relax around their parents, let alone anybody else, because then they can develop trust and they can develop, you know, like, well, I'm secure here. I don't have to worry about my personal safety. With Colin, was what it was. I mean, apart from it's a horrifying thing for a kid to see his father mistreating his mother and his wife. But you, as a little boy, you don't think of it as, well, that's his wife. I mean, I was thinking, that's my mum. So that's a disturbing.
16: And that's your dad too.
17: Well, yeah, there is that too. Yeah, I think it's when I've thought about it, you know, in the latter years, I've tried to put it, try to put those things into, I suppose, perspective, if you like, for want of a better word, so that I can write about it. I want to write about in more detail than I did in the first book with the next book, whenever it finally gets to be a book. I want to write about it in more detail. I want to explore the emotions, and so I have to recall these things because people have said to me, they've come up to me and they said, I read your book. It's me. It's my story. And it means that there's just so many of us out there, you know, that have those experiences. But it's awful to not be able to rely on a parent or parents in some cases, because both parents are as destructive as one another in some relationships. You can't rely on the peace or the security of your own home. That does almost irreparable damage to kids.
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7: Today we're bringing you Richard Feidler's 2007 interview with the late Angry Anderson.
16: Did your dad belt you as well, Angry, as well as your mum?
17: Yeah, he was physical enough with me when he was physical, which wasn't habitual. It wasn't sort of like every day, and it wasn't sort of like, it was usually for very, very little reason. Like I said, I remember once I spilt paint on myself. I was out collecting stuff. He was a great, you know, like the throwout week, which I still do to this day. Can't resist a good heap, you know. And
16: love a good heap.
17: And you say, oh, look at that, you know, I'll find a lid for that, you know. Like I remember picking up an Esky, and it was in pristine nick, and the kids are going, but Dad hasn't got a lid. And I'm going, yeah, but I'll find one.
16: Yeah, you know? I know. It's from a heap.
17: It's from the heap. It's for nothing. But
16: you talk about getting yourself covered in paint.
17: Yeah, yeah. I spilt paint on my trousers and one of my shoes, and I went home, and he belted me for spilling paint on my, you know, like he got, you know, he said, get into your room. I went into a room and I knew what was coming, and he's had a leather strap about 2 feet long and about 2 or 3 inches wide, and he came in and walloped me with that for a bit. And I mean, okay, I'd done something wrong, but years later I thought, now wait a minute, it wasn't that bad. I spilt paint. It was an accident. It was, do you know what I'm saying? It was like,
16: happened to be all throughout my childhood. Yeah, to my kids too.
17: Yeah, there you go.
16: What do you think it was going on there? Was he? Do you think he was mentally ill, or do you think he was angry about something else and taking it out on you?
17: He was a little of both. Unfortunately, he was a jockey, Colin, and he had some horrific falls where it really damaged him. I mean, he was in a coma for 12 weeks once, never woke up, but he fell over, used to ride steeplechases. and he fell over on the last hurdle and he was leading, and they've all come around the corner, which they didn't see him go off, saw his horse running up the straight, and they've all jumped over this hurdle, and a pack of about 18 to 20 horses jumped on him, and he was just a rag doll apparently, but didn't even open his eyes for 12 weeks, and there was apparently brain damage from that. But having said that, he was brought up by a very brutal man, and he was Colin wasn't so much as I said, it wasn't daily beatings, but the beatings came spontaneously and irrationally, and they were his anger was really frightening.
16: But these things are passed down from father to son,
17: yeah.
16: father to son,
17: yeah.
16: and it takes one man to sort of put a line under it.
17: Well, you've got to stop. When I started to do, I think what's caused me to get into television all those years ago was I was trying to assist people working with street kids. And then I got a job on TV with Ray Martin doing Midday Show, and we discussed those issues very, very early in the piece. And we dealt with just those things, breaking the chain. And the people that I was attracted to work with, stopping abuse of kids and or neglect, which is a passive abuse, emotional neglect, if you love your kids, you have to be demonstrative about that. I mean, it's no good telling them you love them without giving them a hug and a kiss. I mean, it's as simple as that, if you know what I'm saying. And I started to work with these people. I started to pick up this terminology and started to really, really learn about, well, what causes things and how do we, you know, cut things off. Anyway, one of the concepts was to break the chain. And I'd already made up my commitment. And it was great to have that put into words, if you like. And someone said, well, that's what you're about. You're about, you know, and that's why I wrote in
16: this
17: the book.
16: This has to stop.
17: Yeah.
16: It has to stop.
17: Yeah.
16: And that you'd already figured that out yourself.
17: Yeah. Yeah.
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7: Today we're bringing you a special episode of Conversations, the late Angry Anderson's interview with Richard from 2007.
16: Let's go back again to your childhood a bit. You grew up in the northern suburbs of Melbourne, Coburg, around
17: yep.
16: there.
17: Pascavale.
16: Pascavale, right. Rough as guts.
17: Yeah.
16: And you're a short guy.
17: Yeah.
16: How did you survive bullies?
17: I think I survived bullies two ways. It's so cliche, it's fantastic, because a cliche is basically a truism.
16: Yes.
17: I made people laugh. I was a funny guy. My current girl says to me, quite often I do quirky things or strange things, and she just looks at me and says, you're a funny guy. And, it's about laughing at you or with you, whatever. But no, I was popular at school because I was my teachers, you know, they said there was later on, I remember teachers saying there's, you know, there was a bit of a sadness about me, and there was a dark thing too. I remember an art teacher saying to me in tech, when he was giving me the advice about reading as much as, because I love to read. And I was never really good at school, too distracted, had too much on my mind, too much going on, you know, in another area of my life, that's another reason why we've got to be careful about home life for kids. So I suppose, you know, the other thing too was that you become belligerent in your behaviour. And I think there's something, and I learnt this very, very early, there's something very disturbing about someone that you consider to be slightly just not all there. I remember being taunted by kids at school because it was common knowledge around our area that my old man was like he was. You know, he was a violent guy who was, you know, he came and went. He'd been put into care a couple of times. His behaviour was so irrational that he'd been taken by the authorities and put into down in Melbourne. There was a mental institution down there, Royal Park, which was near the zoo, and he'd spent some time there, etc. So I used to get sort of, there was a couple of kids at school that used to sort of, you know, like say I was a loony and that I was insane, or, you know, I was, you know, like you've inherited it off your dad, blah, blah, blah.
16: Oh, yeah, and how did you respond to that?
17: Well, I just sort of, I suppose, added fuel to the fire. Some of my behaviour was a little strange, but it kept people away. I mean, if you go off as a kid, like I remember at school, even in primary school, but particularly in tech, there was a couple of incidents with other kids, as the way it always is now, and I went ballistic. But that wasn't a premeditated thing. I mean, I just did, and I was mimicking his behaviour.
16: And people conclude he's just like his
17: dad. He's crazy. Stay away from him. You know, because you know he's capable of anything.
16: Angry. Where does music come into your life? At what point does music become a big thing for you? Listen to the radio a fair
17: bit. It's always been there. Luckily, my mum was brought by my dad from Mauritius. She's a Mauritian, and came out here as a 19-year-old. Pregnant with me, dumped at my nan and pa's place, and he took off because he was still riding in those days. So he'd come and go, come and go, come and go. We spent a lot of time at nan and nana's and pa's place, just me and mum, in this tiny little room. My uncle Ivan at that stage, he was the youngest son. He just left home, but he wasn't like any of the others. Jack, my grandfather, was a real teetotaler and a real wowser of a guy. So no one in the family smoked or drank or, you know, basically did anything that was. Ivan, on the other hand, was a cigarette-smoking, beer-drinking, leather jacket-wearing, motorcycle-riding drummer in a swing band. So, I mean, here's this perfect role model for a guy, a young 3 to 4 wide-eyed, you know, kid.
16: So like, if it weren't for him, you could be a Methodist minister these
17: absolutely.
16: Days.
17: Absolutely. Yeah, I've got Ivan to thank for everything. And he played drums. My first ride on a motorcycle was on, he thinks it's the AJS or it might have been the BSA, but he used to carry his drums in a sidecar. And I can remember as a kid, I remember it, the wind on my face, the smell of the petrol, the sound of the motorbike. I was sitting on the tank in between his arms and it was nighttime and he took me somewhere and I was maybe 3 or 4 years old. And I just thought, that's it. I mean, I know now that I made some sort of soul commitment at that moment. That's what I'm going to do. I'm going to be just like him. You know, I'm going to drink beer. I'm going to smoke cigarettes. I'm going to ride a motorcycle. I'm going to play drums in a swing band. Didn't get it all right. But got the motorcycle and I smoked when I was a kid, but I gave it away when I was my early 20s. But yeah, he introduced me to wonderful sounds. You know, he introduced me to, through his record collection and his, you know, radio stations that he listened to swing music, to jazz singers, you know, like, gee whiz, you know, the early Frank Sinatra, but you know, all the wonderful jazz singers, And other singers like Jolson and those kind of people and the bands, the sound of the music. And as I got a bit older, his music changed too. I mean, he started to listening to the records, the radio stations that would play things what I listened to as a kid is reflected in what I listen to now. And you know, I listen to Peggy Lee. I listen to
16: Nat King Cole,
17: June Ellison. I remember going to More Music and saying, you know, I've got an album of June Ellison. I know there are other albums, and they got them in for me.
16: Angry Anderson, in between your childhood love of these singers and here you are at this point in your life, you've discovered them. There's been this big arc of absolute raging mad rock and roll madness in your life as well.
17: Yeah.
16: So where does rock and roll start to happen for you?
17: Well, it started very early because it had this affinity or relationship, a very, very close relationship with music. In other words, it came into my life very early and affected me very deeply. I can remember voices, you know, like that and these days I put the album on and it's just like, ooh, you get that little shiver because you've actually, it's not that you can remember the exact moment, but you remember hearing that voice.
16: And the feeling.
17: Yeah, and the feeling that it promoted. So rock and roll, as rock and roll developed, which, you know, like the late 40s into the early 50s, there was a transition period. And I was there soaking. I don't remember, the moments, but I remember the influences and the feeling. So by the time you first started to hear rock and roll, leading up to and including, of course, Bill Haley and that kind of era, sort of 54, you know, I was old enough to really, really like this is, I mean, you know, I was at 50, I was born 47. So, you know, I was 7, 8, 9, 10, 11 years old as rock and roll just became part of our way of life.
16: So you're hearing J.O.K., Johnny O'Keefe.
17: Eventually.
16: Eventually.
17: Yeah.
16: And then, of course, as you come of age, it's the 60s and the Beatles and the Stones and all that stuff is hitting you all of a sudden. And when was the point where you thought, oh, I want to do this. This is what I want to do.
17: Way before that.
16: Way before that.
17: Oh, I have maybe they're romantic notions on my part, but I feel very deeply that I wanted to be a singer, you know, like around about just as it came into rock and roll. When it came into rock and roll, when I first heard Jimmy Reed or even Frankie Lane, that was the first, you know, it was a wonderful voice. The really, really early, just like I said, the transition period, it hadn't become rock and roll yet as we really know it, but it was becoming that. And you're hearing these new influences in phrasing and that starting to creep in. All of a sudden, it wasn't just country music, you know. All of a sudden, it was taking on a bit of an edge. And so I was lucky enough to be there for that. And I remember the first time I heard things like, oh, like Heartbreak Hotel or whatever. And I'd already, I feel,
16: made up your mind?
17: I'd already, but that's, I'm going to do that.
16: That's me.
17: Yeah. And it didn't matter about, you know, because you hadn't discovered flash cars and big, you know, rock and roll mansions or whatever. It was about the music.
16: Making the noise.
17: Yeah.
16: Your first, what were your first bands like? Tell me about those.
17: First bands, I got with a couple of guys in school, around in fourth form at school, and one guy called Wayne, his brother was in something in the Tornadoes or something, you know, like, but it was like a Shadows type band with a singer. He'd come on and do like a 20-minute bracket, and he played guitar, and we were sort of doing sort of, I don't know, by that stage, you know, the early sort of like Everly Brothers sort of stuff. And there was another guy, Ron Ferguson, that he was at Tech 2 the last year. And so we moved out of the fourth year at school. And
16: you're doing this pleasant sort of Everly Brothers stuff.
17: Well, yeah, pleasant. I mean, we were singing the songs. I don't think we sang them quite as well as the Everly Brothers, but that kind of music was starting to come out. Two acoustic guitars, two guys and me, you know. We got out, we got a few jobs. I started to become really, really into Bob Dylan. Like, as soon as the first time I actually ever heard Bob Dylan, that was enough for me. So I remember the first sort of real gig that myself and Ron Ferguson actually ended up doing before the band, before we formed a band. We did it as a duo in a folk club. And I sang Tom Dooley. I sang Masters of War. I think we did Times Are A-Changin' or Blowin' in the Wind. And I think we did Girl from the North Country.
16: Graham, just have to ask you, sit tight for a moment. We've got ABC News headlines coming up. I am absolutely fascinated to hear the evolution of Angry Anderson from Dylan singing folky into hard-rocking rock and roll legend. And we'll talk about that and your time with Rose Tattoo, fatherhood, and your charity work.

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1: I'm Jen Leake, a producer on Conversations, and today we're bringing you a special episode, Richard's 2007 conversation with the late Angry Anderson, who died this week at the age of 79. 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
2: Maria Hatzakis with ABC News. Police are searching for suspects amid investigations into multiple Brisbane home invasions. A group of people allegedly stole two vehicles from a property in Belmont early this morning and tried to break into another.

0: 1989. Richard spoke with him about his life story back in 2007.
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2: My guest this morning in conversation is rock and roll legend Angry Anderson himself. Angry, we're just speaking about some of your early career, which has really surprised me as a folkie, as a folk song, Bob Dylan loving folk song singer. Did you have long hair in those days?
3: Absolutely.
2: Yeah?
3: Absolutely. I got photos. There's photos in the book, which, you know, like I had hair down around about my elbows at one stage, and a beard, of course, as one did in the 70s. And I remember someone making the comment, there's a photo in the book, and then they said, "Geez, there's got a bit of Charlie Manson about you." Thanks very much. But
2: tell me how you evolved then into the bald, tattooed, reflecto sunglasses wearing blues hard rock and roll band star that I first saw on Countdown all those years ago. How does that evolution happen?
3: I know it's probably a broad bow, if this is the correct way of putting it. It's a broad bow to draw, but pardon me, in the same way that I identified with that, with the rage, although a very, very contained rage of Bob Dylan. I mean, my favourite singers and my favourite influences up until that time, even to this day, are people like, I mean, I loved Jerry Lee, and I loved, all the great rock and roll songs of, you know, Little Richard and all that. But the people that I really, really identified with were the blues singers. I made a decision many, many years ago that I wanted to be a blues singer. I want to sit on a stool with a guitar and sing about the pain and the angst of life, because that's what I knew. So whether I knew that as an articulate process or not, I understood pain. I knew what pain was about. I knew how lonely you can be. I knew how frustrated. So at a very, very early age, here's a teenage white kid who thinks, I'm a blues singer. I can sing the blues. Don't tell me I can't sing the blues. I've been through it. I am it. So John Lee Hooker and those kind of people.
2: Howlin' Wolf.
3: Howlin' Wolf, Bill Brunsey, you know, all those guys. I was listening to them because if you were into jazz clubs and stuff, they'd give you radio stations. And then the ABC's always had those kind of stations anyway, where you play music that you don't hear on mainstream. So take that and have it evolve over so many years. One of my first bands was Peace, Power and Purity, which is a hippie band.
2: Peace, Power and Purity?
3: Peace, Power, yes. Scoff you may. Mock me. Go on. I can do it. But Peace, Power and Purity was a band that we used to do things like we did electric versions because by that time, of course, we're talking early 70s, so Dylan had identified himself as an electric player. So we did Rolling Stone and stuff, but we did Masters of War and we did Times Are a Change as electric songs, you know, two guitars, bass, drums and a keyboard and me. And two of the kids were at uni, so we did a lot of campus stuff. You know, we all had long hair and beards and wore fringe jackets and we did, like, we did Crosby, Stills and Nash, but we did Four Dead in Ohio instead of doing, Blue Eyes Sweet.
2: But then you formed the band Buster Brown and quickly picked up a Sharpie audience. I remember Sharpie culture from suburban Melbourne. I don't know if it went much beyond Melbourne, but it had that definite look, didn't it? Like certainly. The Connie jacket, the black cardigan with the red stripe around it.
3: Or brown, in Coburg.
2: Okay, right. Pardon, you'd get in big trouble wearing the red stripe there, couldn't you?
3: Absolutely.
2: And Dort on top with long sort of rat's tails at the back and a certain kind of dance. And
3: The original thing started in, as far as I, and most of us that were there agree on this, it came out in the coming out sense in the summer of 64. How wonderful a phrase. I've actually written that in a song. In the summer of 64, Sharpies started in Melbourne. They very, very quickly evolved into factions, if you like, droogs or droogies, as was taken from the Clockwork Orange thing. But there was a big influence came into Melbourne a couple of years later, which became skinhead. And that's when the tails and stuff come in. In the early days, it was a college cut or a boxer cut. So the little bit on top with the, you know, sheared off at the sides and around the back, or a square cut, short sideburns. The whole look was a sharp. Sharpies is an old term for a spiv.
2: Right. Like, was that a spin-off of the mods as well? Was there mod influence in that as well?
3: There was definitely a mod influence, but it was a,

0: a Melbourne thing, a very, very Australian thing, very Melbourne thing, and I'll argue this point with anybody. It was, well, we don't need the English to tell us, you know, I mean, Mod was a good look. There's no doubt about that. But we, Melbourne, invented, if you like, or brought into being its own look. And they were working class kids. They had tattoos. They were very aggressive. They were very clanny, very gangy. So it was like all of a sudden it was the Box Hill kids against, you know, the Brunswick kids against the Coburg kids against the St Kilda kids or whatever. And there would be real fierce clashes, big street fights, hundreds of kids involved. They'd invade one another's dances, et cetera, et cetera. Out of that, there came a music, which came first, the chicken or the egg, I don't know. But bands became identified. But then on the other hand, too, in later years, they identified Skyhooks as a favourite Sharpie band. And, you know, there was nothing sort of like tough or aggressive about Skyhooks. But the three favourite bands they had was Billy Thorpe and the Aztecs, was Lobby Lloyd and the Coloured Balls, and Buster Brown. And we all had a real tough street cred image, and the music was full on. Not so much aggressive, but it was played aggressively. And it was all blues-based, and it was all about, you know, those sort of things, like, you know, get out, party, let it go, let it get a bit, get it really wild, you know.
1: Then you formed Rose Tattoo.
0: Yeah.
1: Join Rose Tattoo. Yeah. Okay, and that was one of those key bands that was taken on by Harry Vanda and George Young from the Easy Beats. They set up AC/DC, and John Paul Young and yourself, I think, like, I don't know, AC/DC were in the middle of that spectrum, I think, somewhere. They sort of pop-covered with JPY.
0: Well,
1: rock and roll with AC/DC and something else right out in the fringe with Rose Tattoo.
0: Well, the thing to recognise and to remember about Elvis was
1: Elvis Publishing, who was Vander and Young.
0: Vander and Young started the recording part and under the guidance and with the almost blank checkbook of the then Mr. Albert, as we all used to call him, Ted. He basically said, look, you do this. You know, you guys were the Easy Beats. They were the writers, the two guitar players. I mean, apart from Stevie, who gave that indelible stamp to the Easy Beats, George and Harry were the engine, if you like. They wrote the songs, or most of them, etc. So they started this recording label. Albert's the recording label. They signed up Willie Shakespeare, for a start, who's probably one of the great manifestations of pop, pure pop in Australia. Ted Mulry, John Paul Young. I mean, real pop stuff. On the other end of the stick, and nothing in the middle, they had, you know, the crunchiest bands. They had AC/DC.
1: Crunchiest.
0: They had the Angels. They had Rose Tats. They had the Choir Boys. You know what I'm saying? Like,
1: pop and rock and roll covered. Yeah.
0: Both, yeah. So, yin and yang. I mean, it was a perfect environment. And apart from the fact that it was the only record company that would even have anything to do with us, that would give us the time of day. If it hadn't have been for Bon and Malcolm, largely, I mean, Angus, yes, but Malcolm's always been the boss in AC/DC. When Malcolm went to George and said, you got to see this band, you know.
1: Malcolm Young being the brother of George Young, when Vander and Young.
0: Yeah, and the brother of Angus.
1: Yeah.
0: Malcolm used to come and jam with the band. Bon would always want to get up and sing with the band. And Angus would just would, you know, just love to get up and roll around the floor and play guitar like only he can. And we used to do that with one another. When they were in town, we'd go and actually their drummer, Phil Rudd at the time, he came out of Buster. He left Buster to go and join AC/DC when Buster was sort of disintegrating. But it was a wonderful stable to belong to, because they just said, you go in there, set up as much amps as you can or you want to, and just play us your stuff.
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1: Let's play one of your most famous songs, Rock and Roll Outlaw.
0: Absolutely.
1: Tell me about what this song means to you. Just tell me, give me a little bit of background before
0: very quickly,
1: play.
0: It's a blues song. It has all the elements. What brought Peter and I together was he was a bass player who wanted to play slide. My favourite instrument in all the world is slide guitar. I can't play it. So I needed to get into bed, so to speak, with someone who could. This is Pete's and my favourite song because it says, this is who we are.
1: Angry Anderson is my guest in the Conversation Hour this morning. Here he is fronting his band, Rose Tattoo, playing with Pete Wells here, and this is perhaps their most famous song, Rock and Roll Outlaw.

0: That's Rock and Roll Outlaw with Rose Tattoo. My guest in conversation is the singer with that band, Angry Anderson. Angry, just listening to that again, it's got that killer riff in it, that fantastic blues guitar riff.
1: Yeah.
0: Was that created by Pete Wells?
1: It was just one of the things that Pete was so easy fell off his lips, so to speak. I mean, it came, I mean, he just never tried. He just exuded. You know, when people say people exude sex, Pete was, he just exuded the blues. And for a great blues song, which Outlaw is, that's what you need. You need a simplistic vocal. A hooky chorus if you're lucky enough to get it, which we were, but you need that identifying lick or riff. And
0: we started, you've got that with that song, the dum-dum-dum-dum-dum-dum, the sly guitar thing. Yeah. When Pete came up with that, did you know you had a hit on your hands?
1: We knew we had a great song. You instinctively. I just said, because Geordie came up with the pattern and he was just doodling around with it. And being a bass player, he'd come up with a progression that he knew and a feel, a tempo. He said, what about this? What about this? And we just started to play it. Dump, dump, dump, dump, dump, dump. And Mick just sort of joined in because they rhythm guitar and bass guitar, I mean, in a real rock and roll band, they've got to be locked as one with the drummer. So you really have most people think of a rhythm section as a drummer and the bass player. But if you've got a real rhythm section as a guitar player or a keyboard player and a bass player and a drummer, they just play as one. And that was why Pete was able, he had the freedom to just be. I mean, he's one of the greatest slide players that ever drew breath.
0: Angry, you're a famously affectionate man. You're affectionate with your kids, affectionate with your band members. This brings us to perhaps the greatest crisis in your career. A moment on
1: good
0: countdown.
1: Good on you. I always thought we were going to get away with it. Just for once, I thought I was going to get away with it.
0: In a moment of exuberance, you turned on countdown, kissed the bass player.
1: Oh, that part.
0: Kissed the bass player.
1: And that was Mick, actually.
0: It was Mick, was it? Yeah. Okay. And everyone thought that was hilarious. And it was just a fantastic moment. But you got banned from countdown.
1: Forever.
0: Forever. Banned from countdown forever on a show hosted by Molly Meldrum. I'll just say that.
1: yeah, there is that. And, of course, there was two other people involved in the production side of it. Who shall remain nameless? One of them was Shrimpton, and the other one was I should remember his name.
0: But got banned from countdown as a result. Do you remember?
1: It was a ban off the ABC
0: entirely. Was that? I mean, that's hilarious. How did you take that? Were you furious or just laughed?
1: We laughed it off because we thought it was the best publicity you could ever have. We laughed because of the outrage of it. I mean, we talk about the Archbishop had gotten involved. I think he was on the board of the ABC at that stage. And he and a collection of other people were just this blatant homosexual behaviour.
0: An expression of affection from one mate to another, surely.
1: I've been kissing blokes all my life. You know, I ride motorcycles and I've played football, you know, and, you know, kissing blokes is second nature.

0: We were watching the grand final. We were locked up in the ABC studios doing Countdown a whole day. It was the grand final. Most of us were into AFL. They locked us in a room in between rehearsals with two bottles of whiskey, you know, and about four slabs of beer, and said, look, we'll let you out every now and again to rehearse. And during this day, we were watching the grand final. And Mick and I used to do stuff like that together on stage live. And I think actually he started. I remember him saying something once, and I've leant over, and he was whispering on purpose, and I'm leaning closer and closer to him, and he bit me on the nose. And from then on, we were trying to G one another up, you know, like to do stuff, you know. And
1: trying to make each other laugh on stage.
0: Bring one another undone.
1: Yeah.
0: And it just so happened that that particular shot is over that solo in Outlaw. It had to be Outlaw, didn't it? How perfect, which I got to say, brothers and sisters, that's one of the best solos you'll ever hear on any rock and roll record. But there we were, the solo, and every rehearsal up until that moment had featured on Pete playing the solo. So I was over the other side of the stage, horsing around with Mick, and I thought, I'm going to G him up.
1: I'm off camera.
0: And then just as I've sort of said to him, and I went to bite his nose at one stand, he pulled away, and I've grabbed him by the back of the head with my hand, his neck, pulling towards me, and just kissed him straight on the mouth. But unfortunately, I've stuck my tongue in his mouth at the same time. And lo and behold, we're screen to screen, you know, right around Australia.
1: The vision switcher brought you undone at the time.
0: Yes. For some reason, the producer, the camera producer, whatever, said, like, cut to them.
1: I wanted to play Rock and Roll Outlaw because with that song particularly, a whole lot of bands come out of that.
0: Mm.
1: And many people would say Guns N' Roses came out of that.
0: Yeah.
1: That's a song well, like I think Guns N' Roses came in, they saw you tour around the United States.
0: We were working with, we were touring with Aerosmith. What a bunch of naughty boys they were. We were touring with Aerosmith, and this young band kept turning up to certain gigs, and they were all down that side of the country, and it was the Guns N' Roses boys, and they were sort of into makeup and teased hair and wearing girls' clothes and stuff, and a bit you know, with glam, this sort of East Coast West Coast
1: very
0: sort of
1: very tight skinny jeans and glam, very big curly hair.
0: Yeah. Poison, Cinderella, Motley Crew, them, and.
1: Not one of rock's finest moments.
0: Well, no. not for America, maybe, but not for us. But and we were sort of slightly amused, as I recall. I mean, Slash recalls years later how he was a young teenage kid and he tried to talk to me. I told him, oh, sorry, not allowed to say that, am I? Anyway, basically, weren't interested because they were sort of like this bunch of, pansies, the way we looked at it. But years and years later, they took that look, the look that we had and the stance that we had, they took that and basically sort of said, well, okay, we want to stand out. We don't want to be like all the other glam bands trying to make it in LA. So they went out and got tattooed and cut their hair and started wearing leather jackets, and the rest, as they say, is history.
1: Now, there was a moment in your career with Rose Tattoo where you could have been very big and you were invited by a US record company to stay there and go, what happened there?
0: This is...
1: What went wrong for you then?
0: Well, we
1: or right, as the case may be.
0: Indeed. It could be right. I mean, it has been. History's proven it. What happened was we went over there, we signed to a minor label out of a major, which was Atlantic. And the smaller label was looking after us. Now, we'd started the touring, and all of a sudden the major label, Atlantic, smelt that this could be, because AC/DC were with them, you know, they had big bands like Zeppelin and Stones and all those kind of bands. And I think what happened was that they could smell that we were going to be successful.
1: AC/DC, you would be another AC/DC.
0: Possibly, yeah.
1: And they were prepared to throw a whole lot of money at you.
0: They put it on the table. They basically said, okay, we're going to take it to the next level. We're going to commit to 3 to 5 years of touring, at least 3 years. So move to America. And basically we've got to have a couple of, does anyone play keyboards? We need a ballad. Oh, it can be acoustic guitar. Can you, we've got to tone down, the way you behave, basically. And all of a sudden we were going to become a product. And, of course, to Pete and I and to the rest of the guys, I mean, no one wanted to do that. No one in the band. Pete was always, until he died, leader. And he's leader in absentee in a way these days, in a romantic sense, but...

0: He just said, like, this is not for me. And I said, well, no, not me either.
1: Because you had a kid.
0: On the way, born during that tour, actually, and just towards the end of the tour. And I came home 2 weeks after she was born. And
1: and what happened then?
0: Oh, I know it sounds almost too glib to say, but I kind of the most moment in my life when people say to me, "What can you tie it down to a moment?" Yes, I can. I can tie it down to the moment I looked into her eyes. She was asleep, and I was standing there at the foot of the crib, the base, bassinet, whatever, and she opened her eyes and looked at me. And I'm not even sure she could focus on me. She was 2 weeks old. And my life just changed like that. My life was changing anyway, but it changed in an instant. It, all of a sudden, keeping the band together, no disrespect to the band or the other guys in the band, but going to America, being a rock star, blah, blah, blah, paled into insignificance. Being a drunken lout was a thing of the past. I thought, my child is going to grow up with a sober dad, a responsible dad. She'll have the dad that all kids should have.
1: Did you have any misgivings about being a father up until that moment?
0: Yeah, I mean, until Lindy found herself that she was pregnant, I always thought that I was best suited, I thought, to possibly not. And it was getting a bit late on, you know, like traditionally you have children in the like mid to late 20s and I was sort of already in the 30. And I kind of thought, well, you know, maybe I'm not cut out to be a dad, you know, and I was quite happy with the, you know, going to be, you know, a singer in a band for the rest of my life, you know.
1: Were you thinking of your own father too, that you might somehow be a bit like him?
0: Yeah, I had not yet fully escaped from, I thought, from those influences and those things that, you know, like getting back to breaking the chain, can't talk about this ever without getting upset emotional about it, but... I kind of thought the best way to break the chain was not to, you know, in other words, like you got to fear that possibly you'll carry it on. There's definitely that in it. And the best way, I mean, it's a coward's way out, but just avoid it. And a way of breaking, you know, the chain of violence in the family, if you like, was to just not have kids.
1: But you did.
0: The best thing that ever happened to me. Yeah, for them.
1: Well, there was a moment in a Channel 7 documentary done on you, and there's a lovely moment in it where you're there with your son, and you're giving your son a great big hug, a very warm hug, and he's hugging you right back, and you plant a big kiss on his cheek, and your son sort of staggers away, and as he's walking away, you're doing the ironing, and you say to him, "Don't scuff your feet," and then you say, "Clean your teeth." And I thought, watching that, that's the whole of fatherhood, all of
0: that. Yes, it is.
1: That's all. That's what it's all about. That's in 7 seconds, Angry Anderson has sort of shown what fatherhood is all about.
0: I can't stand kids at scuffs. I loved his reply, though. I'm wearing scuffs, which he threw back over his shoulder. But I can't stand. But my mum used to say to me, don't scuff your feet. You know, people think you don't care about yourself or you're lazy. And clean your teeth, yeah. I mean, the fundamentals, I kind of feel that, I'm a great believer, if you get the fundamentals right, at least you've made one of the most significant, if not one of the most important contributions to your children's life that you can. It's about fundamentals. And we all have to deal with, from one generation to another, new things, new accoutrements, new trappings or whatever. But it's the fundamentals that are really, really important. And, I mean, if kids respect their parents and they love their parents and if they're loved and respected, and that's how they learn that, they are going to carry that on into their, you know, reactions with actions with other people throughout their lives. I mean, it really is about fundamentals.
1: It's been great speaking with you today. Fantastic for you to give us the time and share your life with us. I just have one really juvenile question for you, Dan, which is, you let your kids have tats?
0: Absolutely. Up to this moment, none of them have.
1: That's their rebellion.
0: I'm not real sure about if it's reverse child psychology, but the kids have all said, I want a tat. And I said, when you're 16, I'll take you and get a tat. Roxy hasn't, and she knew that I would. I would have taken her and got her a little butterfly on her, you know, buttock or something. But Galen said to me when he turned 16, well, I'm 16 now, and we go, and I said, name the day. I said, I've got to pick the tattooist. you know, or get a good one. Same with the boys. I mean, how could I possibly say to my kids, no, you can't have a tattoo?

Richard's conversation with Avery Anderson was recorded in 2007. This conversation was made on the lands of the Turrbal and Yagara peoples. I'm Jen Leake. Thanks for listening.

0: ABC News, good afternoon. I'm Kira Jones. The government has launched a task force after an open AI agent accessed public and private data on a Medicare portal. The breach happened in June and went unnoticed for 3 months, as Nadal Mustafa reports.
1: The AI agent was conducting research on Australian government websites when it gained unauthorised access to Medicare data. The government was not notified until September 10th via an email to a public mailbox. Government Services Minister Katie Gallagher says she was informed 5 days later and initiated an internal investigation. While no personal information was accessed, the minister says the website has now been decommissioned.
2: It is public data. There's no concerns with that, and that portal is no longer active.
1: The task force will include the National Cybersecurity Coordinator, the Australian Signals Directorate, and several AI agencies.
0: Australia's unemployment rate has climbed to its highest level since the COVID pandemic. Business reporter Adelaide Miller has more.
3: Australia's unemployment rate rose to 4.6% in August, up from 4.5% in July. That's both in seasonally adjusted and trend terms. It is the highest unemployment rate since the COVID-19 pandemic. RBA Governor Michelle Bullock recently said that she thought an unemployment rate between 4.5 and 5% would take enough heat out of the labour market to ease pressure on inflation. All four major banks expect the RBA to lift interest rates next week, already hiking fixed mortgage rates.
0: Anthony Albanese will use a major foreign policy speech in New York to warn the United States and China to manage their growing rivalry in the Indo-Pacific. The Prime Minister is at the UN General Assembly, where he'll describe competition between Washington and Beijing as the biggest strategic force shaping the region. Mr. Albanese has also met Ukraine's Volodymyr Zelensky on the sidelines of the summit. The two leaders signed a decade-long security agreement, with Australia pledging another $60 million to Ukraine's defence against Russia. America and China have agreed to extend a trade truce ahead of talks between US President Donald Trump and the Chinese leader Xi Jinping. China correspondent Alison Horn reports.
4: A delicate truce in the trade war between America and China was due to expire in early November. US Treasury Secretary Scott Bessent says it's now been extended by 2 months to allow further negotiations for a longer-lasting agreement. The update comes just hours before the US President Donald Trump sits down with China's President Xi Jinping in Washington, where trade issues along with AI and Taiwan are expected to dominate discussions. Alison Horn, ABC News, Beijing.
0: A New York court has sentenced

0: Disgraced Hollywood producer Harvey Weinstein to 15 years in prison for sexual assault. North America correspondent Lauren Day reports.
1: The former movie mogul, who the judge described as the face of the Me Too movement, has already spent 6 years in prison while facing three trials in New York over rape and abuse allegations. He was originally convicted and sentenced for sexually assaulting former TV production assistant Miriam Haley in 2020. But in 2024, that conviction was overturned. The court ruling Weinstein didn't get a fair trial. He was retried and convicted again last year on a single charge of a criminal sexual act. Today's sentence means the 74-year-old, who maintains his innocence, is likely to remain in prison at least until his late 80s.
0: In the AFL, Brisbane Lions star Lachie Neale will soon learn whether he'll be cleared to play in Saturday's grand final against Fremantle. The veteran midfielder is making a last-ditch bid at the appeals board to overturn a one-match ban for striking. The league's tribunal upheld the original punishment on Tuesday night. The commission will consider the case at a hearing scheduled for 4 o'clock this afternoon. Queensland's weather, isolated to scattered showers today east of about Huendon to Roma, as well as over Cape York and the Western Gulf Country. The chance of isolated storms in the Capricornia District, Wide Bay Burnett and parts of the central and southern interior. Mostly fine elsewhere. Brisbane 25. Isolated to scattered showers tomorrow, east of about Huendon to Warwick, over Cape York Peninsula and in the Western Gulf Country. Mostly fine elsewhere. Partly cloudy in the southeast. Brisbane 16 to 25. The Gold Coast 15 to 24. The Sunshine Coast 16 to 23, Ipswich 11 to 27. ABC News.
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4: Hello, good afternoon, and welcome to the Country Hour. I'm Sophie Johnson, and thanks for joining me on the program. Coming up, you'll hear about multiple deals struck between Far North Queensland mining groups and US companies, and what this could mean for local economies. And before the weather, a new report from Rabobank outlines that Australia could currently produce a meaningful share of the country's transport fuel with homegrown biofuels. First, though, the National Farmers Federation has cut a deal with the federal government for faster processing of backpacker visas. Many backpackers remain in limbo months after applying for visas, as the government hit the go slow on visa processing, leaving a gaping hole in the harvest workforce. But NFF Chief Executive Mike Gearan says that's about to change.
5: Look, to acknowledge the government, they've reacted quickly on what is a critical and urgent need. You know, communities are suffering, producers are suffering, we're unable to get crops off. So we've put together what's described as a good faith deal where none of the usual checks and balances are in place. So government are relying on us to put forward only the most urgent visa applications in the system that need to be processed now, and they will accept those in good faith and prioritise that processing. It doesn't provide any of the long-term solutions and the broader reform of migration. However, the good faith nature of it means that in the last 24 hours, we've been able to go from a standing start to a system which is in place today. And if we all stick to the good faith nature of it, in other words, only put forward the most urgent visa applications already in the system for processing, the government will process those as a matter of priority. And we hope that'll start to unblock some of the really critical pinch points we currently have.
6: Okay, so the NFF will go to the government, present these applications, say these backpackers, these workers have been waiting and waiting and waiting, applications haven't been processed, and then the government will jump in and process them as a matter of priority?
5: That's exactly the spirit of the agreement.
6: So the government had been saying it would process these applications within 3 months. Under this arrangement, have they said, will it revert to being a matter of days like it was previously?
5: That's our hope, and that's the intent. So we don't know exactly the numbers we'll be putting through to Home Affairs each day. They don't know the numbers they'll be receiving. But again, you know, the spirit of this is that in good faith, we will put forward the most urgent ones and

0: good faith, they will try and process those pretty much instantaneously.
1: And how will the NFF be aware of these applications? Are you wanting farmers to come to you and say, I'm waiting for X amount of workers to get their visas processed?
0: Yeah, that's a great question, Angus. The way we've set this up is the best way we know how, again, with 48 hours notice, and that is through the state farming organisations and the commodity peaks, which is where producers belong. So we're saying to all producers, they are the people that are collecting this information daily and sending it through to us. They send us a spreadsheet every day at 3 p.m. and then we pass that on to Home Affairs. We're not differentiating between whether you're members or not. If you, for example, live in the state of Victoria, then by going through the Victorian Farmers Federation, you can have your application put on that list and sent through to us. Again, we ask that producers only put the most urgent cases forward firstly, so that we can deal with those in most urgent need up front. The VFF will pass those on in good faith to us, and we'll pass those on every day after 3 p.m. to Home Affairs in good faith. We won't have the normal checks and balances in place. We are allowing everybody to understand the nature of what's been agreed and to act against the nature and the spirit of that agreement, certainly in the short term.
1: And I know you're wanting to be conciliatory and show appreciation to the government, but did it just not understand or not appreciate how important backpackers are to agriculture and the harvest season in Australia?
0: There's a broader conversation to be had where industry, in our view, needs to have a stronger voice in these important conversations. The government needs to have more consideration for that. You know, it's a broader, longer conversation. There are various parties that could have done better. What we're saying right now is we do want to acknowledge that the government over the last few days has accepted where we find ourselves, has accepted the messages from the National Farmers Federation on behalf of industry, and has acted in quite an unusual way by putting aside a lot of the normal steps that are in place to protect governments and good governance to put in place a good faith deal where we're relying on everybody to act in good faith. So we do want to acknowledge that right now, and then we'll come back to the longer conversation where indeed a reset is a really important part of that.
1: And in the longer term, the issues remain, don't they? Because there will still be those caps on second and particularly third year visas, that 5,000 cap on third year visas. I mean, these issues are going to roll on, aren't they? And aren't there also going to be issues where maybe someone does do that 88 days to get their second year visa and then they say, well, if there are only 5,000 places for a third year visa, I'm not going to bother doing 6 months of farm work. I'll spend my second year in the capital cities and then I'll leave Australia.
0: All very, very relevant issues. The facts are that Australian agriculture relies completely, pardon me, on these working holiday maker visas, on overseas labour in various forms. That has been the case for years. Regional communities more generally rely on these overseas workers to doing roles that we can't find Australians to do. That will be the case going forward. And that's a really, really important ongoing conversation which we want to have with government. Again, though we asked for some emergency relief this week, it appears we're getting that without the normal processes. We acknowledge them for that. We're also working with them on these important conversations which won't go away. If we want confidence in the future of the industry, if producers want confidence in having the labour when they need it, we need fundamental reform that's much more broad. And the issues you touched on are some of the important such conversations we need to continue to have, yes.
1: And just finally, Mike, getting back to the broader policy, it's about cutting migration. Did it seem like a strange group for the government to target, the backpacker group, given that they're, by their very nature, they're not migrants, they're holiday makers?
0: Well, they are holiday makers, and as we know, they come to Australia and they contribute to the work that needs doing, but they also then spend the money while they're here enjoying Australia. They go back home as ambassadors for Australia, describing the beauty of our country, the fact that they've got a chance to do a bit of work, that they've got a chance to look at some of the amazing sights of Australia, which is unique to Australia. So they're powerful ambassadors. They are critical contributors to the industry and to regional communities around holding down jobs that are important that we have done and critical that we have done that others don't do. So, you know, that's a really important conversation to have, get back in front of this debate and broader conversation both with the government and the opposition parties, certainly over the next 18 months leading into the next federal election, industry is completely and utterly reliant on the system that has been in place and building strongly over a number of years. To tear that down would have enormous numbers of unintended consequences, would put Australia's food security at risk, would be incredibly hurtful for regional communities, would put family farms out of business. All of those conversations are really important to have. What we're focused on this week, though, is wanting to acknowledge the government for accepting the urgency of the current situation and using that system to get over the most immediate issue before we start to sit down and talk about these broader reform pieces, which are so critical.
2: That was NFF Chief Executive Mike Guerin speaking with Angus Firley. And in a statement, a Department of Home Affairs spokesperson said, there are a small group of working holiday makers who head straight to the regions and use their particular skills to support our agriculture sector. These are people who, for example, are contracted by farmers for skilled jobs like operating machinery to bring in the harvest and who need to come inside 3 months. The department will work with the National Farmers Federation on identifying and prioritising people with specific skills in the agriculture sector who have applied for a working holiday maker visa, have contracted with an employer to provide their skills to undertake agricultural work, and need to be here inside 3 months. 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
2: In the past fortnight, US companies have struck deals with two Far North Queensland mines, securing tin for manufacturing and tungsten for military applications. The Mount Garnet tin mine, west of Cairns, will export its entire production to the United States, while the Mount Carbine tungsten mine, northeast of the city, will supply 4,000 tonnes over time. John Rolfe is a professor of regional and economic development at CQ University. He says with Australia and the US deepening talks around critical minerals, he expects to see more deals like these in the future.
5: Well, there's been a lot of discussion in the recent years about critical minerals, and I guess the two issues are that they are not found everywhere in the world, so they're fairly restricted in where they're found. And the second is that China has been sort of doing deals to reserve most of those critical mineral interests for themselves. So Australia and the US have been talking about giving the US greater access to critical minerals in Australia, because we have quite a few different ones, as a way of securing the supply chains into important industries.
2: Do you think this could become a trend, that we could see more deals struck with the US for our critical minerals?
5: I do, actually. It's been talked about for quite a long time. It's certainly some of the things that have been spruced in the trade deals. And I think it's the topic for discussion when Australia and the US get together to talk about strategic interest and trade issues.
2: I'll talk about the individual deals now. Mount Garnet, their tin mine Huntall runs, is sending their entire production to the US. I think it's to the refiner Nathan Trotter and Co. How significant is this?
5: North Queensland has a lot of little mines, you know, relatively small mines. Ravenswood, of course, would be the bigger one as a gold producer. But those smaller mines tend to have a bit of a stop and start history, because they're very susceptible to price fluctuations, difficulties in getting the ore out, and of course the cost of operations. So this is significant because it gives those mines a lot more certainty, long-term certainty, and it provides a basis then for more capital investment to increase production and increase processing at site.
2: With the Mount Carbine tungsten mine, I believe it's run by EQ Resources, the deal they've struck with US companies, the Elmet Group and Blue Moon Metals, I believe it's been reported that that resource will be used for things like missile guidance systems, fighter jets and submarines. Why would the US want this resource to do that?
5: So they would want it because it's not easy to get tungsten, to find tungsten. This is one of the larger deposits, I think, in the world, the one in North Queensland. So they would be after it to make sure that they've got access to the supply. I understand tungsten is a critical mineral in hardening steel, so that's why it's used in the missile systems.
2: What sort of market is there for these two resources?
5: Well, that's been the strange thing. There's been all this talk about critical minerals and the importance of them, but it hasn't been reflected in the price all over. So copper, for instance, is one of the critical minerals. It's much bigger volumes, much bigger mines, but there's been really large price fluctuations. So the smaller, more targeted critical minerals, such as the metals and things like rare earths, they seem as being really important. They are strategically isolated, so there's only a few spots where you find them. But the demand hasn't been really reflected in higher prices, which is why these sorts of deals, which provide longer-term certainty, I think, are very helpful to North Queensland, because otherwise mines mightn't expand or remain operational.
2: These two deals have been made in rather close succession. Why do you think they're happening now?
5: Well, the Queensland government has had a lot of focus on critical minerals and increasing increasing the certainty of mining development in regional Queensland. And they've been investing in some of the critical infrastructure, such as the processing plant in Townsville, to try to make these deals happen. I would think that this is the culmination of 2 or 3 years of effort to get investors involved. And it would be part of what the government is trying to achieve in this term of government, which is to get more investment into regional Queensland.
2: Do you think it has anything to do with the state government's critical mineral bill?
5: I think that this has possibly been in the pipeline before the bill. But I think it's part of the fact that the deals have been done is part of the government's focus on this, and the critical minerals bill is more about the future projects coming through and giving exploration companies access to land and giving government the power to make sure that bigger projects go through. And so I would think that that's in the future, whereas these deals are dealing with existing mines and existing operations.
2: And like you said, these are existing operations. So before these deals were struck, they were producing these resources. Now that these deals have been struck, is anyone missing out on these resources that was previously receiving them?
5: I don't think so. There's still an open market. And if there were really big shortages, we would have seen it in the price for the commodities, which we're not. But strategically, there are only a few mines or a few areas in the world where you can get at these critical minerals, which is why this northern Queensland, northwest and northeast Queensland are so important, because they have deposits there. I would think that in the longer term, there probably will be more shortages than what we're seeing now. But I don't think that there'll be any customers who'll be having a broken supply chain because they no longer have access to these particular operations.
2: Professor of Regional and Economic Development at CQ University, John Rolfe. The Mount Carbine tungsten mine is in David Kempton's electorate of Cook. He says this deal will have a positive impact on the local economy.
6: Well, I was up there 3 months ago, and they're very much in their, I think they're 5 years into production, EQ Resources. The price of tungsten was, I think, tenfold had gone, and now this contract's come on top of it. So that's going to create a great opportunity, especially for employment. I think they employ about 150 to 200 people. This will be heading up more around 600 or 700 in the region. So it's pretty exciting. Tungsten's very valuable. It's not a lot of processing involved in it once they get it out of the ground, and there's a secure market in the US. It'll have to be processed finally in the US because of the, I think, just the size of the facility that does the processing, so it'll be sent over as a raw, as raw material.
2: And it's 4,000 tonnes, isn't it, over a period of time?
6: I think 5 to 8 years, but 4,000 tonnes is a lot of tungsten.
2: What impact do you see this steel having for, I guess, the local economy in that area?
6: Oh, it'll be fantastic. I mean, they employ a number of people now from Mossman, Port Douglas, Cooktown, Cairns, Mareeba. So that'll probably be three or fourfold over time. And it's stable, so these are long-term contracts. Good to see. Often you see mines will open and then they have a bit of a flurry and slow down. I think this is going to be progressive over a number of years, and I really welcome it.
2: Before this deal was struck, where was the tungsten being sent?
6: I think to the States, but for different contracts. I think China's probably the biggest exploiter of tungsten in the world, but we've got a lot of the resource here, and it's good to see us into that market.
2: Do you see more deals like this being struck in your electorate?
6: Well, yeah, of course. I mean, you can see the emphasis on critical minerals, and I've just about got it all in Cook. It's a matter of finding it and finding a market for it.
2: Member for Cook, David Kempton. While on the topic of mining, up in Western Cape York Peninsula, Rio Tinto recently agreed to acquire the Aurukun Bauxite Project from Aurukun Project joint venture partners Glencore and Mitsubishi. In a statement, the company said the project is currently held under a mineral development license with a mining lease yet to be granted. The acquisition is for an undisclosed price and remains subject to relevant Queensland government and other Australian regulatory approvals. If the acquisition proceeds, Rio Tinto would also assess the appropriate regulatory approvals pathway in consultation with state and Commonwealth agencies and work closely with traditional owners throughout the next stages of planning and development. You're listening to the Queensland Country Hour. I'm Sophie Johnson. It is 25 past 12.
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2: A new Rabobank report says Australia may want to consider using part of its agricultural production to build a more resilient and secure domestic fuel supply. Australia is one of the world's largest importers of diesel, leaving farmers and other industries exposed to global supply shocks and price spikes. Report author Rabo Research General Manager Stefan Vogel says we could replace a meaningful share of the country's transport fuel with homegrown biofuels, but not without a mandate.
13: For diesel, it probably is something that will help rather than a full-fledged solution. So if you look at what we are here in Australia, we are actually the largest diesel importer in the world, and we rely 80% on imports. So to substitute such a massive volume, you actually would need sizable amounts of vegetable oil. So we're not proposing that we can take all of that off the shelf by producing biofuels. But if you look at our canola crop, which has grown over the last few years and is likely to be able to be further expanded, we could definitely help out by securing some extra volumes when things are really tight in the world market. So it's not only about prices, but it's also about securing the volumes that we need to keep this country going, because with mining, trucking, farming, construction, all of these sectors require the diesel, and clearly we have seen in the past it's very, very hard to save diesel, so we rather have to pay top dollars in the world market these days to get the volumes into this country.
14: So is it now more cost effective to do it here in Australia because the price of imports is so high?
13: You need to think about the long term. So right now it probably could work out also economically, but you need to think that these plants need to run for a longer period of time. So what we see actually when we look abroad, Most biodiesel and biofuel markets in the world require a policy that helps it to make sense and be economically viable in the long run. So with that, I assume this will also be the case in Australia. Diesel prices these days are very, very high, and not only because of crude oil prices being high, but because of the real tightness of diesel refining capacity.

0: in the world. So Russians losing refining capacity in the war. We see the Middle East in the war struggling to move all the diesel to the world market. China reducing sometimes a little bit the volumes that they're shipping out. So that diesel refining capacity in the world is clearly a bottleneck, and that's driving the diesel price. So the question is, how long will that last? So I think if you want to build an industry, you need to build an industry that makes sense in all kind of times. With that, what can we actually do to secure more extra volumes? Because the alternatives are building a crude oil refining in Australia, which may or may has its own challenges, and we're probably not going to have the local crude oil available to run them, or build extra storage. And clearly also that is just a temporary solution to buffer some of the extents rather than actually supplying extra volumes continuously.
1: And what sort of percentage are we talking? 30%, 10%? You know, where should the Australian biofuel sort of target? How much?
0: If you look at the canola crop that we produce right now, and you need to think about an average rather than the top volumes that we're producing, we can probably replace about 10% of our diesel consumption asset. We're a massive diesel consumer, but our canola crop asset has also the potential to grow further. So the question is, do you build it in a way that you only rely on domestic feedstocks? And what kind of a buffer do you really need? Because clearly we have seen swings in production volumes. So you want to run those facilities also in times when we may have a bit of a drier condition and the crops are down. Other countries like Europe, where we're shipping a lot of our canola to, clearly import also some of the volumes, especially in times when they are facing drought and heat like they do this year. So that I think there are a lot of ways around it, but as at 10% is probably the maximum you can do with today's crops. And if you think about further expansion of the crop, you could obviously do a little bit more, but you're not going to get anywhere close to 40, 50%.
1: Yeah, because we do export to Europe and they want our biodiesel, don't they? And so they're prepared to pay for it, I guess. And so farmers have to weigh that up, whether it's more profitable to export or put it into, you know, fuel supplies here in Australia.
0: Yeah, so if you look at Europe, clearly they're importing large volumes of canola from the world market, from Ukraine, from us, and that has been a really good business for us in the last few years. But if you look at their biofuel policies, two things have helped us. Number one is that there was quite a bit of growth over the last decade in terms of diesel consumption in the region and biodiesel used. Number two, in the EU, there was a substitution of oil, so they have banned the use of palm oil in for biodiesel production. So actually canola and other vegetable oils jumped on that opportunity to rise. But if we're looking another 5-10 years down the road, with electrification still also pushed pretty hard in Europe, with emission reductions pushed very hard in Europe, the diesel engine is something that might struggle in the car industry going forward in Europe. And they're only importing 20% of their canola needs into European Union, so they produce 80% themselves. If you reduce the diesel consumption in Europe over time, and that could happen, if you then also see that, well, that requires less canola, the likelihood of reduced imports of canola into that European market over the next decade is a real risk we need to think about. And that's why also Australian farmers should think, well, is there another alternative where I can sell my canola to in the domestic market that helps me?
1: And also, should the government be encouraging, you know, for fuel security, maybe set aside some money to make sure we get like 10% of biofuels from Australian farms, something like that, that would also shore up supply when we do have like an oil crisis or an oil shock like we're seeing now.
0: Look, and I'm not allowed to tell what the government wants to do or should do, but as said, in many parts of the world, you need a clear biofuel policy to support the industry and make clear this is how much you use, because it's all about economics, and in sometimes biofuels might be cheaper than the regular diesel that we're pumping right now, and sometimes it might not be the case. But clearly, to run those facilities, be it for the diesel that we're using here at the pumps, but also producing maybe aviation fuels for the airlines, there's always the need or the desire by the consumers to pay the lowest price. At $3 levels, it probably is a beneficial part to have biofuels. At $1.60, actually biofuels can't compete. We've seen that in Europe. We have seen it in other parts of the world. It's not possible if you don't mandate a certain amount of use.

0: Very, very localised though. The main spot was Bucklands, which is south of Cairns. 117 millimetres there. It looks as though it's the heaviest September rainfall they've had there since about 5 years ago, September 2021, and potentially in their record, which goes back 27 years, the third highest September. So yeah, not quite as high elsewhere, but there were some other parts of the Cassowary coast and areas south of Cairns that saw more than 50 millimetres. Narada Alert, for example, 59 millimetres there, and that was the heaviest since 5 years ago in September. And even in the Daintree, around 30 to 40 millimetres. Also around the Townsville area, some good falls there. Townsville Aerodrome in the 24-hour period had 8 millimetres, and that's their heaviest September rainfall since 2022. And probably the heaviest rain I think they've had for a few months there as well. And there's even a little bit of rain just to the northwest of Charters Towers. They've got 2.4 millimetres at Hillgrove Station there, just inland. But elsewhere along the east coast, there was some very scattered falls, less than 5 millimetres, and it hasn't been making it that much further inland than the Tablelands in the far north of the state. That being said, though, there's one or two isolated showers around the western Gulf country at the moment, so we'll be monitoring how those go through today.
1: Yeah, is there any more rain on the way over the overnight?
0: Well, for the North Tropical Coast, there'll be some more showers and almost like patchy rainfall as well. So potentially, you know, another 20 to 30 mils in the wettest places, and that's probably going to be around the Cassowary Coast again. You might see a few millimetres around Cairns as well, and maybe even get up into the Mareeba area. We're already seeing a few showers just developing in the west, to the west of Mareeba at the moment, so it is getting in across there. Elsewhere along the east coast, there's going to be some showers through eastern districts for the rest of today and into tomorrow. We've seen one or two thunderstorms already actually getting into the Capricornia region east of Rockhampton. So potentially we could just see some thunderstorm activity firing up through the Rockhampton and broader Capricornia area today, boosting the potential for a bit of rainfall through there for today and also into tomorrow as well. That'll be probably, other than the North Tropical Coast, the main hotspot for rainfall tomorrow, around that Capricornia area and into the Central Coast later in the day. Some areas there could see over 10 millimetres of rainfall, which is a bit of a change around compared to what it has been recently. We might even see some rainfall starting to get in terms of just some more isolated showers in towards the Emerald area, around the Central Highlands and Coalfields. There is a risk of thunderstorms today and tomorrow. And then further south around the Darling Downs as well. Potentially you could see some isolated showers and maybe just some rumbles of thunder this afternoon. But then I think tomorrow it'll probably just tend back to drier weather in most of the Darling Downs for tomorrow. And then in the west of the state, it remains dry. So Longreach, Birdsville and Mount Isa are not really expecting any rainfall for the next couple of days.
1: How are the winds behaving both onshore and offshore today?
0: So broadly across the state and the offshore waters, well, let's start with the state. So broadly over land, we've got easterly to northeasterly winds. They're quite fresh around the central west, particularly around the Winton area, where fire dangers are generally high in that northwest quadrant, but they could be boosted up to locally extreme with that fresh and gusty easterly through the rest of today and tomorrow as well. Just sort of looks like it's going to be northeasterly there more tomorrow, but also fresh and gusty too, so that will elevate the fire danger through that part of the world because it remains dry. More along the east coast, we're encountering easterly to southeasterly winds, and potentially up to 25 knots in some of the northern coastal waters, but generally it's around 15 to 20 knots elsewhere. And so, yeah, that's keeping things quite cool along the east coast, where temperatures are pinned back to about the average or just a little bit below average for the time of year.
1: And how are temperatures?
0: Yeah, so it's a different story inland. So while temperatures on the coast, we're seeing scope for a 28 today in Cairns and Townsville, 26 at Mackay, and 26 for Bundaberg. Inland, it's a different story with around 32 expected for Longreach, and Longreach temperatures are expected to soar to around 35 degrees.

0: by early next week, and then through the southwest of the state, around 32 expected for Charleville, 36 already for Birdsville, though, in the very far southwest. So there's some quite high temperatures really through the Channel Country and the southwest of the state, and that's the reason for the elevated temperatures at Longreach eventually, is, you know, this weekend we're expecting some warmer weather to start edging eastwards into parts of the southern interior. So lifting up to the low 30s by Sunday around the Darling Downs, apart from at Toowoomba, which will probably peak around 26. The low 30s expected around the southeast coast inland as well, and temperatures quite elevated around Sunday in the Brisbane area as well. But once that happens, Sunday is the last day of the heat in the southeast, because another southeasterly change is going to work its way through the southeast, producing some cooler temperatures and perhaps some showers and storms early next week.
1: Thank you so much for your time, Steve.
0: Thanks, Sophie.
1: And local fire bans are in place in the Richmond, Flinders and McKinley Council areas in the northwest this week. During fire bans, you are not allowed to light any fires in the open, but some exceptions do apply, including for power tools, lawn mowers and agricultural purposes. There are more details about what you can and can't do during a fire ban on the Queensland Fire Department's website. I'm Sophie Johnson, 20 minutes to 1 on the Country Hour.
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1: A new report has provided the first comprehensive assessment of the pollination industry in Australia. Tracy Armstrong from the Wean Bee Foundation is the program manager for the development of the Australian Pollination Strategy. She says the findings from the Pollination Security Status Report are quite concerning, but critical to future food security.
5: There was a recognition that there is no overarching national pollination strategy, nobody overseeing all of the different elements that it touches on. There's been a lot of work done in pollination, but it's generally tended to be in silos. So the horticulture industry, almonds, etc., are focused on their elements of pollination. The beekeeping industry is focused on their elements. And then, of course, we've also got our natural environment and the pollination that happens in that as well. But there's nobody that's had oversight. Whereas for an international context, countries like the Netherlands, France, Belgium, Spain, the UK, they've already adopted national pollination strategies, and Australia is now catching up. So the Wean Bee Foundation was able to attract some philanthropic funding and industry partners to put a little bit of money together in recognition of this need. So the first part of what we did is we needed to have a baseline, like a foundational kind of document of what do we think is actually happening in pollination in the nation. The status report is what we think is happening, and we've undertaken some modelling as well to look at some of what we think might happen or is likely to happen given the varroa is here and is having a big impact on both the managed honeybees, and it knocks out the feral pollinators to about 95%, and in places like New Zealand and so on, they're functionally extinct. We're kind of modelling on, well, what if there are no more feral honeybees and what are the various impacts on managed honeybee supply.
1: Yep. What were some of the key findings? What do people need to know that's come out of this pollination security status report?
5: One of the report's key findings was how much free pollination Australia has been getting from feral honeybees, which are going to be wiped out, roughly. Generally, there has been one to two feral colonies for every managed hive, so that safety net is collapsing. Feral bees are already essentially gone from New South Wales, and they're disappearing fast in Queensland and obviously now South Australia. Some of our modelling shows that the eastern states, where hives can move freely, could face a shortfall of up to 290,000 hives during peak pollination once we factor in the loss of feral honeybees and therefore the greater demand for managed hives, and then also the impacts of how hard it is for beekeepers to manage varroa. There's significant shortfalls.
6: You're talking about almost a 100% wipeout of the feral hive populations.
5: Yep.
6: When will this really hit crunch time? What does your modelling show in terms of how long we have to put some solutions in place?
5: It's a very good question. Overseas, the impact of varroa hitting ferals was usually within 2 to 5 years of varroa reaching an area. We'd see that wipeout of feral bees. But what we're discovering here is because Australia is the last continent to actually get varroa, unfortunately what's happened is overseas varroa mites have already developed miticide resistance. Those miticide resistant mites are already here. They're infecting our feral population, which are then reinfecting our managed hives. So there's this constant kind of reinfection going on with less tools for beekeepers to manage. So we are thinking and starting to see that whilst overseas it might have been 3 to 5 years, we think 2 years of varroa getting in, and we're starting to see those feral declines very, very significantly.
6: Where do you guys intend to take this? What's sort of your next step in this five-year program?
5: So the Pollination Security Status Report was the beginning. That was the foundational document. Hey, everybody, this is what we think is happening. Now what we're doing, we're right in the middle of consultation of actually developing the strategy. So what do we do about it? Now what we're doing is consulting really heavily across governments, industry, beekeepers, conservation, all of the areas of anybody that has anything to do with this, gathering their views, gathering the actions that are already in place, because a lot of people are already doing a lot of really great work, looking at what the research is telling us, pulling it all in under an umbrella, and that which we intend to deliver in March of next year, because we recognise that people are crying out for responses. One of the reasons for that is to feed directly into the government's food security strategy that's currently being developed. When we release that, we hope to then be getting a coalition of people, whether it's industry, government, whoever has a stake in this, to be able to see what work is already being done and potentially expand those programs if needed, and see where those gaps are and find the people that will fund those solutions.
6: Food security is a massive issue that's been highlighted by this report. 1 in 3 mouthfuls are from pollinated foods, and this bee crisis could result in rising costs at the supermarket and a lack of diversity on the shelves.
5: If we start to see crop failures, it won't matter how much money people are going to spend, they can't get them. Now, some things can be just substituted, that's fine, but there will be a lack of diversity of highly nutritious food for our people out there as well. But cost will definitely become one of them. One of the things that we think this is highlighting is that pollination has just been assumed to just happen in the past, in part because we had those really large feral populations just doing the pollinating. So growers haven't necessarily considered pollination a critical input the way they would water or fertilizer or those other issues, but people are starting to see now that pollination is something that they need to pay actual attention to and consider as a critical input.
6: Tracy Armstrong from the Wean Bee Foundation ending that report from Petra Oaks. 14 minutes to one.
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1: Graziers in one of Queensland's biggest water catchments will be able to harvest more floodplain water under proposed changes to their region's water plan. In far western Queensland, the massive Diamantina Georgina catchment is about the size of the Fitzroy Basin and the Burdekin Basin combined, and includes regions such as Winton, Urundanji, Boulia and Birdsville. All water plans in Queensland are currently under review, but the Diamantina and Georgina plan is the latest to be released for community consultation. Northern Region Executive Chris Wake from the Queensland Department of Water tells Crispian Yeomans more.
7: The draft plan proposes changes to the way overland flow is managed, and that is basically to increase the ability to take overland flow for certain purposes without the need for anyone, a landholder, to get a water entitlement. So effectively, it's making it easier to access overland flow water up to a certain threshold for some defined purposes. And those purposes are growing fodder for drought preparedness, which we've understood from stakeholders is a really key demand in this particular water plan area. And it is also for supporting organic livestock supply chain production. So that's about recognising the high-value industries that are in this particular area and supporting those. And the third purpose is around public amenity that could be undertaken by a local government. So basically, the plan is putting in a new threshold for overland flow to try and minimise the need for a water entitlement up to that acceptable threshold.
8: Right, so there's going to be a new threshold that means that you can access some of that floodplain water potentially, but you don't need approval to do that under this new draft plan.
7: That's correct. So it's up to 1,000 megalitres is the threshold.
8: One of the changes is the doubling of the amount of unallocated water. So that means that there's more water that is not allocated to anyone at this point in time. Why has that increased?
7: In this case, for the Georgina and Diamantina plan area, we've identified that there is demand and new opportunities potentially where water could be used. And we've also identified that there is more water available that could support those opportunities. So the plan is looking to make more water available. It doubles the amount of unallocated water that is available.
8: Do we know where that more available water has come from?
7: The availability of the water is set out in the plan and the protocol. There's additional water that's made available under what we refer to as the strategic reserve, which is water that's kind of available for particular projects of significance within the area. It could also be available for things like town water supply or those kind of projects. There's also a general reserve, which is water that's available for any purpose, really, and that water is doubling. A portion of that is also held in what we call a sort of an undefined category. That gives us flexibility to be able to assign that water throughout the life of the plan to where the needs might emerge.
8: What about changes to groundwater access within the Diamantina, Georgina catchment areas?
7: Yeah, so the plan is changing the way that groundwater is regulated in a couple of ways. One of them is that currently groundwater is regulated through a separate statutory arrangement, if you like, under the water regulation. So the new plan proposes to bring existing settings that are in other statutory instruments and kind of combine them all together into the water plan.
8: Right. So are we talking about simplifying the regulations around groundwater access?
7: That's correct. So it's about making sure that it's all kind of available and clear to understand in the water plan.
8: Right.
7: The second change is also that we've made some differences to the way that groundwater is managed in terms of whether or not it is related or linked to surface water in the plan area. So the current plan settings have a fairly complex arrangement for determining whether groundwater is linked to surface water. In the new plan, we've tried to simplify and streamline that to be really clear about where groundwater is related to surface water and how it should be managed and where it isn't. The intent there is to minimise the burden, if you like, the regulatory burden that's on stakeholders where under current plan settings, they might have to do quite a complicated assessment to determine that. Under the new plan, it should be much clearer.
8: So does that mean less paperwork for groundwater access in the Diamantina and Georgina areas, but potentially more restrictions?
7: The restrictions are not more. The current plan basically applies a blanket setting across the entire plan area. Under the new plan settings, it's only if you're within one of those areas, which are, you know, obviously much less than what the current plan requires.
1: Chris Waite from the Queensland Department of Water. You have until mid-December to share your views on those proposed changes to the Diamantina and Georgina water plan.
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9: Three new adventures for young readers. Rescued magpie chick Penguin Bloom tells her story in The Little Bird That Fell. 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And from the world of the Funny Kid series, it's Duck When Nature Calls.
10: Want to bite their toes? Mouse asks. No! Duck says, looking horrified.
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1: It sits in the middle of some of Queensland's best known cattle country, but Huendon has never actually had its own bull sale. Well, that's about to change this November. Huendon Bull Sale President Gavin Webber tells Kavina Kumar Moore.
11: Yeah, so the like-minded people such as myself, Cody Rogers from Flinders Rural and Anthony Ball at Elders, we really seen there was a drive for a bull sale in the West. The attraction probably come from the Richmond sale that happens at the field days, but we really needed to centralise something. And Huonin is, or the Flinders Shire, I should say, is renowned for great cattle country and great cattle. You talk to anyone that's had a long history of rural background, you talk about the Flinders Shire and they go, yeah, that's where the big bullocks come from.
12: Exactly. You've got a rep for cattle country and it's your first bull sale. How significant is that for the town?
11: I think it'll be huge for the town.

0: I think what it will do is literally put the cattle sector of Huonan back on the map. I think it's forgotten. There was a transition there that, you know, Huonan once was known for sheep, and then it was known for its railway line or its railway town. Now it's probably more known for copper string. But the real industry in the Flinders Shire, and Huonan being our main town, is cattle.
1: What kind of response have you had from studs and producers so far?
0: We've had a huge calling for it, and heaps of excitement from producers in the central. They've been talking about the Huonan bull sale and what is it, and I think there's a lot of excitement about it, and that fact that bulls are 300 kilometers closer to getting back to where their destination is to be on the property is also a huge saving for producers.
1: Tell me more about your sale date that you've locked in, and how many cattle are going to be up for grabs?
0: Yeah, so we're working on the 8th and 9th of November, with the 8th being the Sunday. We're going to put on a meet and greet barbecue, bit of entertainment on the Sunday night, and run a heifer sale as well, just for a bit of an atmosphere. That will have 15 heifers, and then we will conclude into our bull sale on the Monday. With inspections being on the Sunday, there's 96 entries so far before the sale. We have significant numbers and a lot of excitement.
1: Like, were you surprised by the numbers?
0: Yeah, I was. I was very surprised on the numbers and the difference of, you know, animal breeds for the sale.
1: Where are these cattle coming from?
0: We got cattle coming from New South Wales. We got cattle coming from Atherglen, Caulfield, Kinlay, a lot of local cattle, Charters Towers, Ingham, Muttaburra. We got a Charolais stud and a Brahman stud coming from Cloncurry.
1: What gap did you see for producers in the northwest that made you think Huonan needed its own bull sale?
0: I think there's a huge gap in sales. There's not a lot of multi-breed sales. There's a huge diversity of mixed herds out there, and I think we need to sort of bring cattle back out to the west to allow western buyers to, you know, try a couple of different breeds if they're wanting to, without the cost of having to bring them cattle all the way up from Rocky. I don't know why we have to go all the way to central Queensland to find these good cattle when they're in our local area already.
1: What could a sale like this bring to the wider Huonan community?
0: You know, if we can get that cattle sector or that sales sector back up again, we might be able to generate more sales in the Huonan area. Again, you know, saving that long distance travel cost for other producers around or wider areas of Huonan. Yeah, because at the moment, transport's the biggest killer of any producer to get their item to sale.
1: You received a $10,000 FRRR grant. FRRR says it was the first ever bull sale application it has received. What do you make of that?
0: Yeah, that's pretty exciting. I wouldn't have thought that we would have been the first. Yeah, that is pretty exciting, and I'm very grateful and thankful that they've come aboard to support us with that grant, and yeah, that we can, you know, now produce something much, much greater for Western Queensland.
1: Do you hope this becomes an annual event?
0: Yes, I foresee that this sale will become an annual event, and it will only grow, I feel, with breeds over the coming years.
2: Huonan Bull Sale President Gavin Webber. 3 minutes to 1 on the Country Hour. Let's head to the markets. To Blackall, where Sam Hart is at the sale yards.
3: Good afternoon. Blackall agents outed 6,400 head for the September wiener and store sale, including a single vendor line of 940 steers. Overall quality was mixed, and deteriorating seasonal conditions are starting to impact the condition of the cattle on offer, and most categories of steers eased in line with other centres. Local restocker orders dominated the lightweight restocker run, with some very good quality steers 200 to 280 kilos selling to an isolated 564, with most selling around 495 cents and planter types averaging 420. Steers 280 to 330 kilos saw most of the competition from backgrounders selling to 564 also, to average 506, and medium weight steers sold to 525. Medium weight feeder steers 330 to 400 kilos made to 512 to average 470, while strong competition for heavy feeder steers 400 to 500 kilos saw bidding to 525 to average 490, and some very good heavy feeder steers over 400 kilos topped at 518 to average 506. This has been Sam Huff, the National Livestock Reporting Service.
2: And the weekly Warwick sheep sale, here's Errol Luck.
4: Ages Warwick pinned 1,323 lambs and 482 grown sheep, down by 155 head. All usual buyers attended, with one processor still absent from the buying.

0: panel. Young lambs are restockers at the butcher trade, sold to dearer trends, and lambs to feeder buyers improved by $60. However, lambs to suit the wholesale meat trade, sold to easier trends of 11 to 22. Heavy lambs to processors improved from 6 to 10, and hoggets and ewe mutton also sold to dearer prices. Young lambs in the 12 to 16 range to restockers sold from 98 to 160, and the butcher trade at 135 to 172. Older lambs in the 18 to 22 range to feed sold from 150 to 210. Trade weight lambs sold from 189 to 271. Heavy lambs to processors sold from 230 to 310, with the best lambs topping at 324. Hoggets to processors sold from 192 to 250. Merino used to restockers sold from 52 to 122. Heavy Dorper used to processors sold from 150 to 248. Merino weathers to processors sold from 168 to 200. This has been Aeroluck, MLA's National Livestock Reporting Service.
1: And that's all we have time for on the Country Hour this afternoon. I'm Sophie Johnson, and it's been a pleasure to have your company on the program for the last few days. Time now is 1 o'clock, so until next time, hooroo.

0: ABC News. Good afternoon. I'm Kira Jones. Australia's unemployment rate has climbed to its highest level since the COVID pandemic. The jobless rate rose to 4.6% in August, up from 4.5% in July. Earlier this week, Reserve Bank Governor Michelle Bullock noted a rate of up to 5% could help cool the jobs market and inflation. The figures come ahead of next week's RBA meeting, with all four major banks now expecting another interest rate rise. The federal government has launched a multi-agency task force after an open AI agent hacked an Australian Medicare data portal. It gained unauthorised access while conducting research in June. Authorities weren't alerted until 3 months later. Acting Prime Minister Richard Marles says the investigation will involve several AI and government agencies.
1: It will look at this incident thoroughly, but it will also examine our posture in respect of emerging AI cyber threats. It will look at the security of government networks. It will look at the legal arrangements that we have in place in respect of an incident of this kind.
0: Anthony Albanese has used a major foreign policy speech in New York to warn long-standing rules governing relations between nations are no longer fit for purpose. The Prime Minister has accepted a Global Citizen Award from the Atlantic Council, recognising his efforts to strengthen security and cooperation in the Indo-Pacific. Mr. Albanese warned the region's future extends beyond the relationship between the US and China.
2: How Washington and Beijing manage their relationship really does matter profoundly, and we've seen that this week. But it cannot be the only lens through which we see the region in which I live. The Indo-Pacific is not a chessboard on which superpowers move the pieces.
0: In the NRL, the Dolphins are preparing for the threat of Roosters playmaker Sam Walker in tomorrow night's preliminary final at Lang Park. The star halfback has been named to make a shock comeback from a serious ankle injury thought to have ended his season last month. Christian Wolfe says the dangerous playmaker brings an unpredictable edge to the Chooks' attack.
3: We expect him to play. I don't think they'd name him and go through everything if they're not going to play him. And obviously he's a big player for them. He changes the team a little bit, and he brings a bit of the unknown about how he plays and what he's going to do. And he's certainly a guy that we're going to have to be focused on and do a really good job on.
0: Ipswich is mounting a fresh bid for its own NRL team as the race for the competition's 20th licence heats up. Joshua McIntosh has the story.
4: Before Alan Langer and Ali Brigginshaw became Origin stars, they cut their teeth on the community fields of Ipswich. The city west of Brisbane has long been a breeding ground for rugby league talent, but Ipswich Jets chairman Steve Johnson says a clearer pathway is needed.
5: Our young kids were leaving home at 16 to live their rugby league dreams, and for every 10 that went down the Pacific Highway, 9 come back with broken hearts.
4: Rugby league Ipswich chairman David Nugent says the city will make a strong case to become the NRL's 20th team.
6: Don't underestimate an Ipswich person in a fight.
4: The Australian Rugby League Commission is expected to unveil the successful expansion club by the end of the year.
0: Pop superstar Kylie Minogue says the enormity of performing at the AFL Grand Final is starting to sink in. Brisbane will take on Fremantle in front of more than 100,000 fans at the MCG on Saturday. Minogue says she was overcome with emotion while rehearsing alone on the famous Melbourne ground this week.
7: It just struck me like no one else could hear us. We could hear everything in our ears, but I'm like, I'm singing centre stage at the MCG, which was amazing.
0: Queensland's weather, isolated to scattered showers east of about Hughenden to Roma, as well as over Cape York and the western Gulf Country. Showers tending widespread at times along the north tropical coast and near the east coast between Noosa and Yeppoon. The chance of isolated storms in the Capricornia district, Wide Bay Burnett and parts of the central and southern interior. Mostly fine elsewhere. Brisbane, a top of 25 degrees. Isolated to scattered showers tomorrow, east of about Hughenden to Warwick, over Cape York Peninsula and in the Western Gulf Country. Showers tending widespread at times along the north tropical coast, Garry and the central coast. Mostly fine elsewhere. Partly cloudy in the southeast, Brisbane 16 to 25, the Gold Coast 15 to 24, the Sunshine Coast 16 to 23, Ipswich 11 to 27. ABC News.
8: G'day, this is The World Today. I'm Andy Park, coming to you from Gadigal Land in Sydney. Nice to be with you. This Thursday, Australia's Medicare system hacked in a concerning AI breach. And Betty Gregory from the Gold Coast likes to skydive on her birthday and why this year is no exception.
9: Oh, I don't suppose there are very many people jump out of aeroplanes at 95, but I thought, well, you only live once and 95 is just a number.
8: A rogue AI agent hacked Australia's Medicare data in a breach the government described as deeply unacceptable and extremely concerning. The OpenAI agent was able to push past security guardrails and access files held in a public-facing portal. It took 3 months for the company to report the incident to the federal government, which Anthony Albanese has said is an unacceptable delay. Here's Bridget Fitzgerald.
10: It's a troubling breach of a critical government platform.
2: I want to update Australians on an incident in which an artificial intelligence agent has infiltrated an Australian government website.
10: Prime Minister Anthony Albanese revealed this morning an OpenAI agent hacked a Medicare data portal in mid-June. It occurred after the agent was instructed to conduct research into public medicine spending.
2: So there's an AI agent looking for information, asking questions. There were blocks clearly which were coming back telling the AI agent, no, the AI agent found a way around those blocks. And this led to unauthorised access into some other areas.
10: The Prime Minister says it doesn't appear at this stage that any personal or sensitive data has been compromised.
2: The AI agent accessed both public and non-public files. A forensic investigation aided by the Australian Signals Directorate is now underway to ascertain more information, including what other government systems were affected.
10: One of the most concerning revelations is that the breach went undetected for almost 3 months until the company sent an email to a Services Australia inbox in early September, which was then reported to the Australian Signals Directorate's Cybersecurity Centre. The government now taking the matter to the company's top man.
2: Today I spoke with the CEO of OpenAI, Sam Altman, to express Australia's extreme concern about this incident. And I also expressed my disappointment that it took the company way too long to inform the government what had occurred and the nature of the way that that notification occurred as well was unacceptable.
10: Katie Gallagher is the minister responsible for Services Australia, which operates the Medicare portal. She says the government has taken steps to protect the data.
11: This is a legacy system. It dates back decades. It's been used in the same way, but the data that was on that website is being transferred to data.gov.au. It is public data. There's no concerns with that, and that portal is no longer active.
10: Opposition leader Angus Taylor says the incident should serve as a serious warning about the security of government systems.
12: This has to be a top priority for the government. Keeping Australians safe is always the top priority of government. It must be true for AI. I thought it was disappointing, and I said it at the time when the Prime Minister gave his

0: Sherrill's speech at Sydney University on AI back in July, he didn't talk about cyber defence. I would have thought that cyber defence is the number one issue when it comes to AI. It's not the only issue, but it's got to be top of the list.
1: Dr. Greg Austin is the research director and co-founder of the Social Cyber Institute. He says it's clear the government isn't doing enough to respond to the threat posed by AI.
2: To be radical, the government needs to spend about $1 billion over 5 years on AI education. We're just not cutting it in terms of the knowledge levels of the officials who have to try and regulate this stuff. The government wants to set up an AI safety institute, or already has set up one, inside a government department. That's never going to be very adequate for regulating safety risks in the AI ecosystem. So we really need to sort of change course. We need to have a minister for AI, and we need to start passing really effective laws which control and regulate the companies and introduce very stiff penalties. The government has introduced legislation or draft legislation for new penalties, but the application of the penalties and the sorts of circumstances in which they can be used are really few and far between, and most commentators don't believe that those penalties will be applied very often.
1: A task force led by the Prime Minister's department will conduct an investigation into the incident. The government has also released proposed digital duty of care legislation, which would hold tech companies accountable if safeguards are breached. In a statement, a spokesperson for OpenAI said the company is conducting its own review and identified its models took actions it did not intend. It adds the company has no evidence that patient records were accessed, and it's working with the organisations affected to help address potential vulnerabilities in their systems.
3: Bridget Fitzgerald there. Well, joining me is Alastair McGibbon. He's previously held roles such as the National Cyber Security Advisor, the head of the Australian Cyber Security Centre, and Special Advisor to the Prime Minister on Cyber Security. Alastair, I'm interested in the timeline here. The incident occurred in June this year, but the Commonwealth government was only informed via an email from OpenAI on September the 10th. That's more than 72 days. Is that appropriate?
4: Well, I think there's a lot of water to go under the bridge here. Firstly, we need to understand that OpenAI started looking to see if their agents had done anything else bad after the Hugging Face incident, which you would have reported and your listeners would know about. So that was quite a public breach where some OpenAI agents essentially colluded to break out of a test environment, hacked into a company called Hugging Face successfully, got the answers to the exam question they were given, broke back in and passed the exam clearly in flying colours. After that incident, OpenAI and frankly the other frontier labs have gone about looking to see have their agents gone and done anything else unintentional but bad. Clearly, OpenAI has found that to be the case and has notified the federal government. I also question whether OpenAI only sent an email. I'd be a little bit surprised if they didn't have other communications, but they've let the federal government know, you know, and I don't work for them, so I don't know whether it was as expeditiously as possible, but at least they've let them know. Andy, I'll finish on this point. We need to ask the question how the federal government didn't discover this themselves, because these attacks are known to be pretty noisy, so noisy that a lot of people in the cybersecurity community are really sceptical of the ability of these agents to clearly do what they can do.
3: The other timeline issue is it's been 14 days since the federal government learnt about this until now, and when we have. Is that unusual? Is that an appropriate amount of disclosure time?
4: I think so. Look, they have to obviously investigate what was touched. They need to verify whatever they were told by OpenAI. They need to obviously ask a lot of officials what actually did happen and why didn't you find this yourselves. But I guess my biggest concern is we want these labs to be more open. People have been calling for them to put more guardrails in, be more open and honest about what they're doing. And the only concern I've got is that we're smacking a company that's actually gone out and at least tried to notify, even if they, and I'm not sure if they did, in a ham-fisted way, do that. This calls into question a whole range of other things, not just the frontier labs, but the open weight labs as well, on where's the transparency coming from others. And if they are transparent and they get treated this way so publicly, will they just stop telling us?
3: There is draft legislation which aims to get companies to give a more timely response in reporting breaches, although it's unclear to me whether that would apply in this case with OpenAI. Do you think that that draft legislation should be revisited to include breaches such as these?
4: Well, essentially, and you know, while it wasn't malicious, OpenAI hacked the federal government. Legislation compelling hackers to tell people that they've hacked them probably will fail. I think what we should do is establish communications paths between these frontier labs. Australia's in a perfect position to do that. We're a close ally with the United States. We have our differences clearly occasionally, but we should have those labs operating here in Australia, training on Australian data, building models here. So we're a lot closer to that conversation. That's the best way for us to influence these labs. But what we should be doing, of course, is demanding transparency from anyone that's creating tools that potentially, remembering this wasn't malicious. This was just agents thinking they were, frankly, doing the right way. They weren't thinking at all, right? They were just doing what they did. Imagine if it was a malicious person that had either breached the guardrails or worse, were using open weight models that notoriously don't have guardrails to any extent to actually do something malicious. This could be catastrophic. We've had this wake-up call since April when Anthropic came out and talked about Mythos. And we've, frankly, in many respects, just hoped nothing bad would happen. And weirdly, it's starting to happen, and this won't be the last time.
3: So do you think that the federal government is taking this as a serious national security threat, as it would if it were a Chinese firm responsible for a breach?
4: Well, I think they are, and they're setting up a task force and a range of other things. What I'd urge the federal government to do, though, is to properly fund the Office of AI, to properly fund the AI Safety Institute that they've literally just put tiny dollars into. And I'd urge them to better engage with Frontier Labs and the Open Weight Labs as well, to get better understanding of what these tools can do. If we're not in the discussion, if we're not in the development of these tools, then we're always going to be on the receiving end of these types of communications. We're much better becoming an AI nation ourselves, because this game's happening with or without us. I just think that we need to clearly take it seriously, as the federal government is, but act on the right things. Why couldn't we detect this? How could it be that these things were exposed? And how better can we have communications with those labs?
3: Alistair McGibbon, appreciate you joining me on The World Today. Thank you.
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3: 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Just search for The World Today. Unemployment has risen to the highest rate in the post-COVID era. The August figure is 4.6%, up from 4.5% seasonally adjusted, which in fact could be good news heading into the RBA's rates decision next week. For more, business correspondent David Taylor joins me. David, talk me through these figures.
5: Andy, yes, we've got an increase in the unemployment rate. It's only at the margin, from 4.5% in July to 4.6% in August. Now, the key here is that we've actually got a bit of a lift, a significant lift. Tens of thousands of jobs have been created that are part-time. The full-time employment situation went in the other direction. We've also had an increase in the participation rate. So what it looks like is happening here is that a lot of people that were not looking for work at all, that were out of the labour force, have joined in the labour force in search of a job, perhaps to make ends meet, and they've found themselves unable to find a job. That participation rate has gone up, and the number of unemployed people has increased with it. So they've been out of work, they've tried to get in work, and it hasn't been successful. At the same time, hiring managers look like they're preferring or preferencing part-time workers over full-time workers, which could be a sign of the times. But essentially, it's a little bit, just a little bit of a bump up in the unemployment rate.
3: What does it say about the economy at large?
5: Well, just mentioned then that the part-time jobs have gone up, and that's often a sign of insecurity or a lack of confidence among businesses in terms of investment. So you lock in someone for a little while or on a casual contract and just to see how it goes. So businesses, we know, aren't that confident. We've had a National Australia Bank third quarter business survey that has just dropped, pointing to exactly that, that firms continue to be under pressure. So there's a reluctance to throw permanent ongoing staff behind long-term projects. It's the opposite. We're seeing short-term projects with a reluctance to see things right through to the end. But in addition to that, taking a bit of a back step, the unemployment rate itself at 4.6% is not too bad. It's the highest in the post-COVID era, but in terms of what we would describe as full

0: employment or an unemployment rate that is okay, where demand for work equals supply, it's around about anywhere between 4.25% and 4.5%, depending on whether you talk to Treasury or the Reserve Bank. So an unemployment rate of 4.6% shows the economy is chugging along reasonably well. But Andy, as we've discussed many times before, the problem is inflation is too high.
1: So if you were looking for some good news here, you might hark back to the RBA Governor Michelle Bullock's comments about her expectations around this figure. What did she say?
0: Well, earlier this week when she was speaking at a CEDAR event gathering in Sydney, that she thought that to get inflation back down to where the Reserve Bank wants it, between 2 and 3%, or the midpoint of that at 2.5%, we would need to see higher unemployment, something between 4.5% and 5%. Now, the reason for that, of course, is that fewer people in work means there's less demand in the economy. And the Reserve Bank wants to make sure that what we ask for in the economy, the demand for all the things we buy and the services that we purchase, has to be equal to what the economy can actually provide us. If it goes the other way, if demand is too strong, then inflation goes up. So fewer people in work reduces that equation. So $2 trillion question is a bump up in the unemployment rate to 4.6% enough to keep the Reserve Bank on the sidelines next Tuesday? Look, time will tell, but I think that given the fact that Michelle Bullock has indicated that an unemployment rate as high as 5% might be necessary, it's a line ball call, Andy.
1: Business correspondent David Taylor there. Well, fathers could be screened for perinatal distress or depression alongside their partners under a proposal put forward in a wide-ranging parliamentary inquiry into women's health. 1 in 10 dads experience postnatal depression, and research shows that when they are better supported, so are the mothers. Catherine Gregory reports.
2: When Thomas Docking first became a dad over a decade ago, he felt anxious and isolated. Despite that being a classic sign of postnatal depression and anxiety, he was never diagnosed because it wasn't on the radar to screen dads for the condition before or after birth.
3: My experience was that with a highly educated midwife as a mother and a very strong support network, I thought I was quite ready for becoming a dad. And when Kate and I had our surprise pregnancy, yeah, I realised that I wasn't as equipped as I thought.
2: He says it was all compounded by a lack of confidence in his abilities and understanding of what his new role should be. But the most surprising, he says, was feeling like an imposter in the health service.
3: So the maternal health services all felt like dads were invisible from a system perspective.
2: That inspired Thomas Docking to set up the organisation Dads Group to help support fathers in their new roles and their families.
3: But there was no system level catalyst support or any kind of notion the system would support fathers getting together doing the fathering piece. And so for 12 years, we've been literally working on that.
2: It's an area being examined in a federal parliamentary inquiry looking at women's health and postpartum care in Australia. Nicole Hyatt, the chief executive of COPE for the Centre of Perinatal Excellence, is calling for better screening of fathers for perinatal depression and anxiety, given that 1 in 10 will experience postnatal depression.
4: COPE has already developed through the iCOPE screening solution. We already have screening available right now for dads. The reality is, though, our funding commitment with the Commonwealth is restricted to public maternity hospitals and child and family health services only. Now, the reality is that fathers are not the clients or the patient of the maternity hospital, and rarely are they the presenting parent at the child and family health clinic. So as a result, even though we have, 250,000 screens for women, less than 2% of those are for fathers.
2: She says this is essential to the health of the whole family.
4: Look, it's really important for both parents and for the baby that both parents are well. We know that if one person is struggling, the partner is 50% more likely to develop depression or anxiety themselves.
2: Nicole Hyatt also believes screening for fathers could also pick up on signs of family violence. So what needs to change?
4: We might need to think even a little bit more laterally, like going into workplaces and offering screening through workplaces or dads groups. But to do that, we need to have follow-up systems like nationally funded services who can follow up after the screening and make sure that fathers are okay and have the support they need.
2: Assistant Social Services Minister Jed Carney is also calling for fathers to share their experiences to the inquiry, saying their support and health is integral to women's health postpartum.
5: But right now, there's very little support for dads during that time. And dads would like to be involved, we know that, but there's very few resources out there to help dads during that prenatal, that antenatal period. Parenthood is a huge transition, and

0: There is a rare opportunity for us to reach out to the entire family unit.
1: Jed Carney likes the ideas being put forward by COPE, but we'll wait for the outcomes of the inquiry.
2: Catherine Gregory there. And if you or anyone you know needs help, you can call Lifeline on 13 11 14. Hundreds of airport security and Qantas ground staff have walked off the job across major Australian airports, including Sydney, Brisbane, Adelaide and Perth, in a 24-hour industrial action today, days out from the AFL Grand Final, one of the busiest air traffic weekends of the year. Reporter Julia Andre joins me now from Sydney Airport. Julia, why are workers striking?
3: Workers are striking because they're demanding better pay and conditions. The Transport Workers Union said that some workers are working for less than minimum wage at the airport and they can't really survive living in a city such as Sydney, which is one of the most expensive cities to live in across the world. Let's take a listen to what the Transport Workers Union had to say this morning.
4: These workers are on minimum wage and in some cases less than minimum wage, so they need to have job security. They often work over 40 hours a week, but only are contracted for 15. So it makes it hard to get a mortgage, hard to get a loan. These workers want job security, they want consolidation, and they want a decent pay rise that keeps up with the cost of living.
2: That's Josh Milroy from the Transport Workers Union there. And Julia, how disruptive has it been for travellers at the airport this morning?
3: It hasn't been as disruptive as I thought it would be. There hasn't been any disruption to flights themselves. And Qantas says there has been no disruptions to flights across the country. This is airports in Sydney, Adelaide, Brisbane and Perth. But this morning when I arrived here at the airport just after 8 a.m, there was a huge line for bag drop. I've never seen it so bad. People were waiting up to half an hour to 45 minutes in that security to get through the security screening. Let's take a listen to what some people had to say here at the airport.
5: We're not fussed. They're entitled to protest. They're entitled to decent working conditions and job security.
6: It's rather disruptive and I don't know what the issues are, quite frankly, but there are a lot of people here. They've got to catch flights and they're going to miss them, so I don't know how they're going to deal with that. I suppose your freedom to make these sort of claims exists, but you shouldn't disrupt the community as a whole.
7: I think the workers should be looked after and it's always a good thing.
2: Some of the frustrated travellers at Sydney Airport this morning. And Julia, how long is the strike set to last and has there been any response from Qantas?
3: Well, the Qantas strike is set to last for 24 hours, so it'll lift at about 7:30 tomorrow morning. Qantas says it's committed to delivering pay rises for its staff and a fair deal for its staff.
2: Julia Andre reporting there. Well, finally today, a lot of people tend to slow down as they get older, but Betty Gregory isn't one of them. The Gold Coast great-great-grandmother says age is just a number and hopes others will take the occasional leap of adventure during their older years. Danielle Maher has this story.
8: I'm in Show Geronimo.
1: Jumping out of a plane isn't how most people celebrate turning 95. But Betty Gregory isn't like most people. And with the parachute out, it's just Betty and her instructor, James Throsby, floating gently through the sky above the Gold Coast.
9: Was it as good as the last one?
8: Oh, yes.
9: Yeah, it never gets old, does it?
8: No.
1: This year marked the sixth time the thrill-seeking great-great-grandmother has been airborne on her birthday after she first took flight at age 80.
8: Well, I don't suppose there are very many people jump out of aeroplanes at 95, but I thought, well, you only live once and 95 is just a number, so why not make the most of it? And that's what I'm trying to do. I just live one day at a time and anything I feel like doing, I do it.
1: This year's dive was another smooth landing.
9: All right, Betty, how good was it?
8: Great.
9: Great. Better than the ones before?
8: Oh, yes.
9: Yeah, they
8: yes.
9: get better and better,
8: I'm
9: don't
8: improving.
9: They? Well, we get better at it too. What do you reckon? Are we going again?
8: Yeah.
9: Yeah? There's no stopping, Betty. Well, thanks for looking after me.
8: Thank you.
9: You did a great job.
8: Thank you.
9: And we'll see you again next time. Happy birthday, Betty.
1: Melinda Griffiths is a general manager of the Southern Gold Coast Aged Care Facility where Miss Gregory now lives. She says while Betty's skydiving might be an extreme example, the idea that aged care residents should sit quietly on the sidelines is long gone.
10: And it's the first resident I've had who's gone skydiving while living with us. But it's really exciting. I think it's important for us to take the opportunities to try.

0: try new things to make sure that we're still involved in the community, understand what they like, what their passions are.
1: Betty Gregory's 70-year-old son, Jim Gellatley, says her adventurous streak has always been there.
2: Oh, no, we're all happy with it. I got two sisters. Yeah, we've got no worries. We've never tried to talk my man of it. As I said, look, she's got to get a doctor's certificate to say that she's fit enough to do it. And she's had that the last couple of times she's jumped. As long as you can just lift your knees up when they land, that's about all you've got to do, really.
3: My friends are used to me doing things that are rather unconventional. I'm not your usual 95-year-old, I'm afraid to say. I'm rather cheeky.
4: Good on you, Betty. 95 years young, Betty Gregory, ending that report by Danielle Maher. And that's all from the World Today team this Thursday. Thanks for your company. I hope you can join me at the same time tomorrow. I'm Andy Park. Have a great afternoon.

0: For the conversations that count and the stories you need to hear. We're your local voice for the big issues. ABC Southern Queensland.
1: This is Kat Feeney. ABC Southern Queensland.
2: Well, hello. If you've just joined from regional Queensland, lovely to have you along. Isolated to scattered showers east of about Hughenden to Roma over Cape York Peninsula. And in the Western Gulf Country, showers tending widespread at times along the North Tropical Coast near the east coast between Noosa and Yeppoon. Maybe a thunderstorm in the Western Darling Downs, Capricornia, Wide Bay and Burnett, as well as adjacent parts of the central and southern interior, partly cloudy in the southwest, mostly sunny elsewhere. I'll get an update to you on the fire front shortly. Maybe you're wondering what the weather's going to be like in Melbourne on Saturday. Well, with the AFL Grand Final kicking off, the Lions and Fremantle going head-to-head, they'll be playing in cloudy conditions with a very high chance of showers. Winds becoming southerly up to 20 kilometres an hour, but in the morning they should taper off in the afternoon. Top temperature of 17 degrees, which will feel just like home for pop princess Kylie Minogue, who is very excited about performing.
3: It just struck me like no one else could hear us. We could hear everything in our ears, but I'm like, I'm singing centre stage of the MCG. It was just, I just had that little moment for myself, which was amazing.
2: Very excited to watch Kylie perform at the AFL Grand Final. But when I mentioned Kylie to a Gen Zer this morning, they assumed I was talking about Kylie Jenner of the Kardashian family fame. Have you found yourself having to explain artists, cultural icons, major moments to young people? The kids these days just they've got no idea. But I think it's just because the algorithm is suppressing some of the best music artists of all time. They're just not having the opportunity because they're not on radio. They're not listening to radio. They're on TikTok. That's where they discover new music. I mean, at boxing training this morning, my trainer was streaming some EDM playlist. This track came on.

And the guy that I was training with, this young Gen Z bloke, had no idea who Blondie was. No idea. So I had to explain Debbie Harry. I had to explain Blondie to this fella. And then this track came on. I'm a

And yeah, he didn't know. He didn't really know Prince. I mean, Police. I mean, the Police or Sting. He didn't know Prince either. We had a discussion. I mean, it happens, doesn't it? You find yourself having to explain artists to young people. But some of the classics have landed with the kids today. This one, for example.

0: in white satin. Hasn't cut through. These guys haven't cut through either.
1: Hey there, Georgie girl, why do all the boys just pass you by? Could it be you just don't try, or is it the clothes you wear?
0: I don't know, maybe some of the themes don't land with the kids. Colin at Coomera, hello.
2: Hello, Kat. Nice to catch up with you again.
0: Lovely to hear from you, Colin. Who's this, and how would you explain this act and this song to a Gen Zer?
2: Well, they're the Seekers.
0: Yep.
2: And Judas Durham, and they started out as the Seekers, and then at some stage they changed to the Mute Seekers. And I was lucky enough to be their official coach driver on the last tour they did back in 2014.
0: Wow.
2: You know, you describe them as one of the greatest Australian harmonising vocal bands, and Judas Durham had such a beautiful voice.
0: Yeah.
2: You know, and she will be missed as well.
0: Yeah.
2: Sadly, when she died in 2022. Mm. But yeah, I was lucky and fortunate enough to be able to be their coach driver back in 2014 on their final tour. Picked them up at the Gold Coast Airport, take them to the Royal Palms Meadows Resort.
0: And yeah.
2: Then to their concert and then back to the airport.
0: Oh, see, that's pretty cool. That's cool.
1: Don't be so scared of changing and rearranging yourself.
0: Okay, so Colin, thank you. Colin at Coomera, beautifully describing The Seekers, Georgie Girl, which was a number one hit in Australia. But it went to number two in the United States. I mean, it was a massive song. Kids today don't know about it. And apparently this one hasn't cut through either. So who's this? How would you describe them to a Gen Zer? 1300-222-612 is the phone number. That's 1300-222-612. You can call now.
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0: All right, let me take you through the news stories dominating headlines in Queensland this afternoon. And an update on the fire front, beginning with the fact that government's launched a task force to investigate how an OpenAI artificial intelligence agent managed to hack into an Australian Medicare data portal. The Prime Minister Anthony Albanese says the agent was conducting research on medical funding in Australia when it hacked the portal earlier this year. Professor Nigel Fair from Monash University says there's a more concerning element than the breach itself. Here's what he's had to say.
4: These companies are using their AI models to train them, and they're using our information to train them. That's probably the more concerning part. And in the process, they've accessed sensitive information. We don't know if they've gone through any sort of login or bypass any other security features. So that's the concerning part.
0: It's not believed at this stage that any personal information was compromised. This is a developing story, and you'll be kept up to date across the afternoon. Meanwhile, Redcliffe Dolphins coach Christian Wolff expects Sam Walker to play in tomorrow night's preliminary final at Lang Park. The Roosters halfback's been named to return from what was thought to be a season-ending ankle injury he picked up in their round 26 loss to the Dolphins. Wolff says the dangerous playmaker adds an X factor to the Chooks' attack.
5: We expect him to play. I don't think they'd name him and go through everything if they're not going to play him. And obviously he's a big player for them. He changes the team a little bit and he brings a bit of the unknown about how he plays and what he's going to do. And he's certainly a guy that we're going to have to be focused on and do a really good job on.
0: Meanwhile, it is looking like steam is gathering around the quest to see an Ipswich team enter the league. There was an exciting event held today featuring super fans keen to progress the issue, including several league legends, Alfie Langer, Ali Brigginshaw, who started their careers in the community fields of Ipswich. Now, the city's once again set its sights on securing the NRL's 20th licence.

0: But do you think it will happen? There is strong competition for the coveted expansion spot, with the Christchurch-based Southern Orcas also in the running. And the Brisbane Lions insist Lachie Neale's suspension saga will not derail their preparations for Saturday's AFL Grand Final. The reigning premiers arrived in Melbourne yesterday ahead of their fourth consecutive Grand Final appearance. Fremantle stands between them and a third straight premiership. But there is a major unknown hanging over preparations, and that is, of course, Neale's future. The club's making a final bid to squash the suspension of the appeals board, with a hearing scheduled for 4 o'clock this afternoon.
1: Betty Gregory is no...
0: Oh, and I have to bring you this gorgeous story out of the Gold Coast. It's the story of a great-great-grandmother who's already set her sights on her next skydiving challenge after jumping out of a plane to mark her 95th birthday this month.
1: Betty Gregory is no stranger to the skies. This year marked the sixth time Miss Gregory has been airborne on her birthday, after she first took flight at age 80. Even a recent move to a Tugan nursing home couldn't keep the thrill-seeking granny grounded.
2: Anything I feel like doing, I do it.
1: Gold Coast skydiving instructor Archie Jameson says elderly people must get medical clearance before skydiving.
3: Provided they're, you know, reasonably fit and got a doctor's clearance, then they're good to go.
1: Miss Gregory has told the ABC she's already looking forward to her next jump when she turns 96 next year.
0: Good on her. I've never done that, but it's on the bucket list. That's you up to date on some of the big news stories this afternoon. In a moment, Mango Magic with Super Yacht Super Chef Jamie McDonald, but an update on the Firefront first off.
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0: Well, the Queensland Fire Department have issued a Watch and Act warning this afternoon for Lowmead and Coliseum, about 20 kilometres south-southeast of Miriamvale. There is a dangerous fast-moving fire burning near McKellar Road. It's moving towards Logan Road and Clarks Road. If you're listening in the area between Clarks Road, Clarks Lane and McKellar Road, the Bruce Highway and Logan Road, you should prepare to leave, as the situation could get worse quickly. Firefighters are on scene with aircraft and heavy ground machinery helping to control and contain the fire. So just repeating, a Watch and Act issued for Lowmead and Coliseum for a fast-moving fire burning towards Logan Road and Clarks Road. If you're in the area between Clarks Road, Clarks Lane and McKellar Road and the Bruce Highway and Logan Road, you should prepare to leave. For more information, go to the QFD's website and socials and keep listening to your ABC. You'll have another update in about half an hour.

0: Kim Carnes. Betty Davis Eyes on 612 ABC Brisbane, ABC Queensland. Who's this? You know this song, don't you? You know the band, right? Well, unlike the likes of ABBA and Queen and David Bowie and Kate Bush and Stevie Nicks and Fleetwood Mac, artists that you grew up with that have cut through to the kids today, these guys have not. You ask a Gen Z who this is and they're probably going to stare at you blankly. So how would you explain this song, this band, and its legacy to a kid today? 1300 222 612 is my phone number. I'd love to hear it. 1300 222 612. We do have a fabulous Generation Z representative answering phone calls in the out of control room, and she would be delighted to hear from you. 1300 222 612 is the phone number.
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3: Wish I had a mango tree in my backyard.
0: Super Yacht Super Chef Jamie McDonald, hello.
4: Hello. It's nice to be here.
0: It's nice to hear. That was Angus and Julia Stone with Mango Tree. And that was basically me as a kid in Mount Isa.
4: Mm.
0: And then we moved to Nhulunbuy, which is on the Goove Peninsula in the Northern Territory.
4: Yeah, but
0: and I went from the Red Desert to Tropical Green, and I had not one, not two, but three mango trees in the backyard.
4: I know. One of my best memories with my family is driving back from Hervey Bay, and there's a stall at the side of the road selling mangoes in a bag, and it was $5 for a bag full of mangoes. And we just all ate them in the car. Just, you know, it just gets everywhere.
0: Sticky, juicy, sticky string in your
4: just
0: teeth.
4: Just great. And you just realise you're in God's country when you've got that sort
0: heaven.
4: Of... $5 bag of mangoes.
0: Because they're really native to Australia. The mango came from elsewhere.
4: Yeah, it came from overseas. It was actually brought over here in about the 1800s. Alexander the Great actually brought it into Africa and Europe.
0: I
4: know, it's incredible. Huh. It's a 4,000-year history of mangoes. It's great reading if you want to sleep.
0: Well, what a story. I mean, look, hey, if it's good, it'll travel, and it has.
4: There's an interesting film that's been out on the subject of the mangoes called Abdul and Victoria.
0: Oh, yeah?
4: And it was the story of Queen Victoria and being very, very happy and enamoured with one of her servants.
0: Mm-hmm.
4: Really nice Indian guy who told her about mangoes. And she said, as the Empress of India, I should be able to eat a fresh mango. And there's a debate after the actual film finished whether she ever got to eat a mango. But Kew Gardens, which is very, very famous in the middle of England, around that time had grown in a hothouse, a mango tree. So if anybody could get a mango off the mango tree in Kew Gardens, it would be the Queen.
0: Gosh, I hope she did.
4: Yeah, I know.
0: Might have brightened her up a little bit. She was very sad later in life, wasn't she? She's mourning forever.
4: Today, I've got some really special bits and pieces for you.
0: Yes, you do.
4: Now, the first thing, I've included the recipe, which I'll get that sorted for you. The first thing is a small and dainty cheese cake.
0: I was hoping you'd say that first.
4: Yeah, yeah. Now, it's different layers. So the bottom layer is Biscoff, which I crushed up with butter and made a really nice biscuit base, which you've all done.
0: Yeah.
4: Then the middle of it is a mango and cream cheesecake, and then on top of it is a gel of fresh passion fruit, and then it's surrounded by a passion fruit coulis with a couple of strawberries.
0: Like summer in Queensland. Chef Jamie, this is gorgeous. Is this a baked cheesecake, or did you just make it and set it in the fridge?
4: It's a no-bake. The only thing you need to get your balance right, similar to we were talking about jams, is you need to add a couple of teaspoons of gelatin to the mix,
0: mm-hmm.
4: and dissolve that in sort of tepid warm water before you add it to the cream cheese, and then let everything settle. I use small molds, which you can get at most shops for buttons, and then created small cheesecakes. Rather than getting a big cheesecake, the larger cheesecakes sometimes don't set properly. But if you do individual ones, the mixture tends to go a bit further and they actually set properly.
0: Really? Okay, that's a hot tip.
4: Lots of little ones
0: rather than one big one. The passion fruit on top, I mean, because mango and passion fruit just belong together, don't they? And this is lovely. You could make this topping and then use it on a number of desserts. You could put it with ice cream.
4: With fruit coming into season, like many, for decades, we've always use the vegetables and fruit which are in season, and that's the lovely thing about mangoes, especially with the tray of mangoes being sold for a record price this year.
0: Yeah, we've got a bit on that story actually.
4: So it's really good to cater your menu and your pantry to what's available. Mm-hmm. And I love going around and finding new stuff. I'm looking at the moment to find courgette flowers. Mm. I've been looking everywhere for them. So if any
0: of the
4: listeners knows, the zucchini. Mm-hmm. Sorry, I've just remembered. Speak Australian.
0: Speak Australian,
4: not
0: please.
4: French.
0: Thank
4: you. So zucchini flowers. So if anybody knows where anywhere's selling zucchini flowers, because I've got a couple of Italian recipes for them, and that would be really good fun. The second dish we've got.
0: But wait, there's more.
4: Oh yes. Now this is a take on my gran's favourite thing to make, which was trifle. Now, most English kids of my era know trifle. Trifle is basically jelly with bits of cake in the bottom of it, and then on top of that, a really rich creme anglaise or custard, and then some cream on top. Now, this one, as a tribute to Queensland, what we've done is we put pieces of mango fruit in the jelly. Mm-hmm. We've used fresh mango juice and fresh orange juice to make the jelly. We've also put bits of genoise, which is the French word for
0: sponge.
4: Sponge, love. Sponge. But soak the sponge.
0: Thank you.
4: Soak the sponge in a bit of Cointreau. So it's got this rich sort of mango flavour, and then suddenly you're going straight down to the bottom.
0: I'm trying to get all the flavours in one spoon.
4: So you get this sort of level of flavour, and then suddenly there's a burst of orange in the middle of it. And that just complements it, brings out the flavour of the mango as well as balances it. Because, as you know, most of the time when you get R2-E2 or Calypso's or Kensington Pride, there is one in the pack that isn't quite right. And when you're tasting it to add to something, the way to balance that, you know, sometimes bitterness, sometimes soapy flavours to put orange juice with it.
0: Is that so?
4: Yeah.
0: That's a hot tip. Jamie McDonald with you, Super Yacht Super Chef, who was presenting very sweet mango dishes this afternoon. Sweet in many ways. Sweet because it's very kind of you to bring such beautiful desserts into me on 612 ABC Brisbane and Queensland. I'm Kat Feeney, but also sweet because they do have that delicious, sweet, slightly tangy mango flavour. The cheesecake enhanced by the passion fruit coming through with the Cointreau in the trifle. The other thing I love about this, Jamie, is they're cold dishes, which is even better in summer.
4: Absolutely.
0: And for Christmas, if you're starting to think about
4: it.
0: But how do you, I'm always worried that I don't know how to pick a good mango at the shops. Like, what do you go by when you're looking for it? Because they're expensive these days.
4: My number one tip is smell.
0: Okay.
4: I tend to smell my mangoes.
0: You're loving me.
4: It's a confession of a mango smeller. I love to go around farmers markets and places, you know, just and have a look at the quality of the fruit. Just check the smell of it. Because your sense of smell will tell you so much about what's going on with a particular, you know, if you ever got to the situation where you've walked to the fridge, you've opened the fridge and you go, something's off. Because you pick it up straight away.
0: Uh-huh.
4: And it's really important that the same with, you know, is the fruit too firm? Does it need to ripen? Are you going to put it on a window ledge to let it ripen? Is the fruit too soft and is just about to turn? And you should be able to smell those subtle differences just by giving it a good sniff around where it's been cut off the plant. So where it's been cut with the secateurs, then if you smell there, you'll get a smell. It's the same with rock melons. You know, the same thing, you can tap a rock melon, smell it. It's really important that you get the right sort of smell. Can I share with you a little bit of what happened backstage?
0: Yeah, go on quickly.
4: Okay.
0: Yeah.
4: Every time I come here and I set up at the ABC kitchen, I get a swarm of starving journalists.
0: Yeah. The newsroom descends.
4: Have you got any spare? Can we have a bit?
0: And?
4: Today was the same. It was just like people going, ooh, that's a bit posh for here.
0: Oh, and then you told them that you're bringing it to me. And then, oh, that makes sense. Feeny's fancy, so it checks out. I've got John Farnham for you now. This is Chain Reaction. Jamie McDonald, thank you very much.
4: You're welcome.
0: Recipes coming to the ABC Brisbane website. 5 minutes to 2 on 612 ABC Brisbane in Queensland.

0: Chain Reaction, John Farnham, 612 ABC Brisbane. ABC Queensland, it was local greengrocer Elijah Etru who became this year's Mango King, securing the first trays of mangoes for the season. Here he is celebrating the win with 612 ABC Brisbane reporter Matt Hepworth.
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2: Congratulations, well done. What inspired you to get involved in this today?
1: Oh, mate, we've been in the markets our whole life in this industry, so we always come here and watch it every year. Every year is a hope to get it. This year, we've got our fourth stall opening this Saturday. We're in a position to buy it, and buy it we did.
2: What are you going to do with the mangoes now?
1: Mate, everyone keeps asking me that. There's still a mango at the end of the day, regardless of what you pay for them, so I think a nice bowl of vanilla ice cream will be enjoyed with one of them tonight.
0: The money raised went to Red Kite and the Lady Musgrave Trust. If you're looking for some magic mango recipes, keep your eyes peeled for Chef Jamie McDonald's Mango Magic coming to the ABC Brisbane website directly. My name is Kat Feeney. It's nearly time for the 2 o'clock news. Your chance to help pick the music after the news. Stay with me on 612 ABC Brisbane and Queensland.
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4: don't worry about it. 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
2: I don't know how to describe it. 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And it gets in your blood. 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
3: ABC Southern Queensland.
4: ABC News, good afternoon. I'm Kira Jones. Australia's Cyber Intelligence Agency is investigating a hack on a Medicare data portal. The Prime Minister has revealed an open AI agent accessed public and private data during the breach in June, as Claudia Long reports.
5: The AI agent isn't believed to have accessed any personal data when it hacked the Medicare data portal in June. But Anthony Albanese says OpenAI, which also owns ChatGPT and has been meeting with ministers in recent weeks, should have informed the government far sooner.
6: This incident is a clear illustration of why we are moving to establish Australian standards for AI.
5: Greens Senator Sarah Hanson-Young says the hack should prompt a moratorium on the tech in Australia.
7: It clearly can get out of control.
5: The Australian Signals Directorate is investigating the incident.
4: Federal Opposition Leader Angus Taylor says the Coalition will support reforms to improve AI safeguards. He says the breach has exposed gaps in Australia's preparedness for the technology's rapid growth.
8: We will work with the government to fix the situation. I mean, we understand how important this is. Fixing it should be above partisan politics, but the key to fixing a problem is to recognise the problem. And the problem with this Prime Minister is he doesn't identify and accept that there are problems.
4: Australia's unemployment rate has climbed to its highest level since the COVID pandemic. Business reporter Adelaide Miller has more.
9: Australia's unemployment rate rose to 4.6% in August, up from 4.5% in July. That's both in seasonally adjusted and trend terms. It is the highest unemployment rate since the COVID-19 pandemic. RBA Governor Michelle Bullock recently said that she thought an unemployment rate between 4.5 and 5% would take enough heat out of the labour market to ease pressure on inflation. All four major banks expect the RBA to lift interest rates next week, already hiking fixed mortgage rates.
4: The nominations are in for this year's ARIA Awards, with two acts dominating the field. Chelsea Hetherington reports.
10: Genesis Owusu and Tame Impala lead the nominations at this year's 40th anniversary of the ARIAs. Owusu's third album, Red Star Woo and the Worldwide Scourge, has placed the Ghanaian Australian in contention for Album of the Year, Best Solo Act, and the public voted Best Australian Live Act. 15-time ARIA winner Tame Impala extends a huge year behind fifth album Deadbeat, featuring the global hit Dracula. He's also up for Album of the Year and Best Solo Artist. Baker Boy and singing drummer star G-Flip have received 5 nods each. The winners will be revealed on the 18th of November at Sydney's Horden Pavilion.
4: Football mad Ipswich residents are throwing their support behind a renewed push for the city's own NRL team. Joshua McIntosh reports.
11: It's a cool weekend afternoon at the North Ipswich Tigers Rugby League fields. And superfan Bill Leather is proudly donning his jersey.
12: I followed the North Tigers here in Ipswich ever since my son played for them about 15 or 20 years ago.
11: Several league legends, including Alfie Langer and Ali Brigginshaw, started their careers on the community fields of Ipswich. Now the city's once again set its sights on securing the NRL's 20th licence.
12: I think it would be great for the Ipswich community. We need something like that to give us a boost.
11: But there's strong competition for the coveted expansion spot, with the Christchurch-based Southern Orcas among the contenders.
4: In the AFL, Brisbane Lions star Lachie Neale will soon learn whether he'll be cleared to play in Saturday's grand final against Fremantle. The veteran midfielder is making a last-ditch bid at the appeals board to overturn a one-match ban for striking. The league's tribunal upheld the original punishment on Tuesday night. The commission will consider the case at a hearing scheduled for 4 o'clock this afternoon. Queensland's weather, isolated to scattered showers east of about Hughenden to Roma, as well as over Cape York and the Western Gulf Country. The chance of isolated storms in the Capricornia district, Wide Bay Burnett and parts of the central and southern interior, mostly fine elsewhere. Isolated to scattered showers tomorrow, east of about Hughenden to Warwick, over Cape York Peninsula and in the Western Gulf Country. The chance of isolated storms in the Capricornia and Central Highlands, inland to about Barcaldine, mostly fine elsewhere.

0: elsewhere. Partly cloudy in the southeast, Brisbane 16 to 25. Looking ahead, partly cloudy on Saturday with the chance of a shower. You're up to date with the latest. ABC News.
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3: 5 minutes past two. Time to talk about dementia. We've been asking you to think about dementia this week because it's Dementia Week. And in a moment, you're going to hear from one of your fellow listeners, a loyal listener from Graceville in Brisbane, whose dad was diagnosed with dementia in 2014 and moved into a dementia-specific aged care facility. But what was that actually like? What was it like for listener Michael, for his dad? And how might this experience reflect your experience? There are so many good things that have happened with regards to dementia care, but there's a lot that still needs to happen. And it all begins with the conversation. So the conversation continues today. If you would like to share your story, I'd love to make space for you. You can get in touch on 1300 222 612. That's 1300 222 612. My name is Kat Feeney, and I had a conversation with a Gen Zer this morning about music because it turned out that they hadn't really comprehended the news that came through yesterday afternoon. Heard that someone called Angry Anderson had passed away, but didn't really know who that person was, didn't really appreciate the significance of this person's contribution to the Australian music industry. And never mind the fact that Angry gave us this ballad, which is crucial. During a very memorable moment in Australian television that this Gen Zer also had no idea about. Didn't know about Neighbours, didn't know about Charlene, did not know that it was Kylie Minogue and not Kylie Jenner of the Kardashians performing at the AFL Grand Final this weekend. So I feel like I've entered that age group where I find myself explaining music to young people. But I also think young people, they're just not being exposed to music the way that you probably were. When you were growing up, you were probably discovering music because you were listening to the radio or you were watching Rage on telly or Countdown. And that's how you discovered new music. Maybe it was the music that your older siblings were listening to, your friends, and you'd swap vinyl records or you'd swap CDs or cassettes. Well, now kids discover music through TikTok or streaming platforms. And many of those platforms are governed by algorithms and occasionally an oldie but goodie surfaces on the algorithm or is featured on a popular television show and maybe that sparks a resurgence. Kate Bush came back because of Stranger Things. The kids these days know about Queen because of the big Queen movie. They know about Elton John because of the biopic. They don't really know about Prince, though, because there hasn't been a Prince biopic or tell-all documentary, partly because Prince left behind a very tight-laced estate and wasn't really comfortable with a lot of his stuff being left on internet. So there was an effort made to kind of claw back content so that it wasn't being exploited rights-free online. Anyway, I've done a bit of research and it turns out there are some other artists that haven't really cut through that Gen Z don't really know much about. They don't know these guys, for example.

Cameron, how would you explain this song and this act to a kid today? And when I say kid, I do mean a 20-something. If you know this band, I'm sure you do. Like, come on.

0: obscure. This is not a random song. If you recognise this music, I want you to call on 1300 222 612. That's 1300 222 612. This song was massive in 1977. It was a number one hit in Australia. It was the biggest hit for this band, actually. But who's the band? What's the song? What do you remember about it? 1300 222 612 is the phone number. That's 1300 222 612.
1: 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My ABC QCWA weather calendar is back for 2027, featuring stunning weather photos captured by ABC audiences right across Queensland. Ooh, nice shot, Marty.
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3: ABC Southern Queensland.

Beatles video killed the radio star. I laugh when I hear that song now. I'm Kat Vinnie and I used to work in television. I now work in radio. Not only that, but I'm surrounded by video cameras in a radio studio today. I think video hasn't killed the radio star at all. I think it's just made it easier to translate audio to a video market. You just film the person talking and share it on social media. It's an extraordinary world we live in, and I'm glad to be a part of it. I'm glad to be spending my afternoon with you. Thank you very much for your company. We're continuing the important conversation about dementia and dementia care in a moment. Depending on where you live in Queensland, you might have pretty decent access to dementia care.

Or you might have next to no help. Well, in a moment, you're going to hear from a loyal listener. Michael lives at Graceville in Brisbane. How might his experience reflect yours? And what are the lessons that we could do with learning? That story shortly. I'd also like your help in selecting the last song of the program, please. We got the Shantuzies here. This song came out in 1988. It was their third single from their self-titled debut album. It peaked at number 6 in Australia. It was the group's second top 10 single. It was written by Yves Von Bibra and Brett Goldsmith. The Shantuzies are an Aussie group, so maybe you want to get behind the Australians this afternoon. And if you do, vote for the Shantuzies on 0467 922612 or 1300 222612. You could phone your feelings through. This is the other option, though.

0: American rock band Train. This song, Hey Soul Sister, was written by the lead singer Pat Monahan, as well as Armin Bjorklund and Espen Lind. It came out as the lead single from their fifth album, Save Me, San Francisco. It was a huge hit in Australia. It went 15 times platinum. We went wild for this song back in 2009. And it garnered them a Grammy Award for Best Pop Performance by a duo or group with vocals at the Grammys of the year. Maybe this is the better song. Can you pick the winner? Which one do you reckon's going to win? Train or Shantuzies? Vote now. 1300 222 612. That's the phone number. 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
0: Quarter past two. PNC's propping up public schools, fundraising for things that maybe you feel are essential things, things that you might have believed the education department paid for. And if it is true that PNC's are doing some heavy lifting, does that also mean that women are kind of doing the work? It seems most voluntary roles held across Queensland in PNCs are held by women. So what does that say? That story before 3 o'clock. Right now, I want to talk with you about dementia. That's the theme of this year's Dementia Awareness Week, by the way. It's time to talk about dementia. Today, Dementia Australia is holding special events across the state, encouraging you to stop and share your story of living with or caring for someone with a disease. Michael is a 612 ABC Brisbane listener who lives in Graceville in Brisbane. After his father was diagnosed with dementia in 2014, he moved into a dementia-specific aged care facility. Michael shared his story with 612 ABC Brisbane and Queensland producer Jay Bowman.
2: Dad was a second-generation forester who worked for the government for 40 years. He was a keen sportsman. He'd played for the Reds back in the 1960s, and he'd played for the ACT rugby team, now the Brumbies. Played cricket, golf, tennis. You know, did lots of volunteering once he retired, and even when he was still working, he was a very friendly man. He would help lots of people, those less fortunate than himself. Yeah, lots of volunteer work. We started to notice a few memory issues in his early 70s. You know, he couldn't remember. We'd say, what did you have for lunch? And he'd say, oh, he'd think about it and say, oh, that long green vegetable. And I'd go, oh, cucumber? And he'd go, yeah, cucumber. So that was sort of the initial symptoms. And then as they became more pronounced, the diagnosis of dementia came. A couple of years later, it was too much for mum to look after him, so we were looking for a nursing home. And the ABC actually did an outside broadcast at Belasco Caring Court at Indooroopilly. And that came at a really good time because Dad needed to go into a home, and after a visit and a tour there, we decided that that would be a great place for Dad to go. Belasco Court is a not-for-profit nursing home run by the Ethnic Council of Queensland, and that was a dementia-specific nursing home. And the staff there were just wonderful. And the key difference between Belasco and some of the other nursing homes that I've been to, including the one where Mum was, she didn't have dementia. She was at a different nursing home near Indooroopilly, was the number of staff. That was the key difference. So at Belasco, there were so many staff there all day interacting with the residents. The residents who had, you know, a reasonable, I guess, degree of dementia were not kept in their rooms all day. Most of the time they were out in the rec room doing activities with particular activities, full-time activities coordinators. There were other staff there to take them on walks through the garden, if that was what they were interested in, whereas at the for-profit nursing homes that are run by these big, large companies, there are a very few staff. Where my mum was, there were two, maybe three assistants for the whole floor. So you're looking at two or three staff for maybe 60 residents, and the number of staff at Belasco, you might have had six, eight people for perhaps eight staff for maybe 30, 40 residents.
3: For people who might be thinking about aged care and dementia care and that sort of thing, what would you recommend people look out for when they're touring different homes?
2: I think the key thing is the number of staff on the floor, regardless of what time you go and what the residents in the nursing homes are actually doing. Are they all in their rooms just staring at the TV or staring up at the ceiling? Or are they engaged in activities, be it listening to music, singing along, you know, playing some sort of ball game, be it balloon, volleyball or bingo or something that they're able to do? Life should be social. You shouldn't be locked away in your room. So number of staff, what the staff are doing, how they're helping the residents, and where are the residents? Are they in their rooms or are they out in the communal area?
3: What was it like when you first had to have those conversations with your dad? Was he open to it? Did it take some time for him to be wanting to speak about where to from here?
2: Dad realised that he was having a few memory problems. The toughest part, I guess, was when the geriatrician took away Dad's licence, which was the right decision, but the way that it was done was really terrible. It was, you know, you're not allowed to drive again. If you do, I'll call the police. There was no empathy at all from the geriatrician, the doctor. I guess we never really had that discussion with Dad that was, hey, you've got dementia, you know, do you want to stay at home? That really wasn't a discussion that we felt we could have, particularly given Dad's reaction to the doctor taking away his driver's license. So we tried to manage it as best we could. If the person with dementia is able to have a conversation about what they would like to happen to them in the future, then that would be great. It's certainly a tricky time, those initial few periods, particularly if they get aggressive. For me, if I was in that situation, I would want to be put into care or have more support, not just one person looking after me. And so that's part of a sort of an advanced health directive that I've made, is to

0: what I would like to happen if and when the time comes.
1: From your experience, what do you feel like people need to know when they're starting to care for someone who has dementia?
0: Ask for help if you need it. Don't think that you have to do everything yourself. The government can provide support, although with the delays, with the old ACAT testing and home support packages, it can be quite a while for you to get approved for some sort of in-home help. But there's lots of help organisations around. You know, there's Alzheimer's Australia, there's, you know, sort of Alzheimer's Queensland. Don't think that you have to care for them on your own. Even though someone's got dementia, they're still there. They might not be obvious. You know, maybe it just takes a song from the 1940s or the 1950s to bring them back. But, you know, talk to them even if they're not responsive. Talk, play music. Just treat them like a normal person, because on some level they're still there and they deserve that dignity.
2: Yeah. Michael from Graceville speaking with 612 ABC Brisbane and Queensland producer Jay Bowman. My name is Kat Fenny. It's 26 minutes past two and we've been focusing on dementia this week. It's Dementia Awareness Week. 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Every episode of this program uploaded to the podcast at the conclusion of show. You can find the podcast through ABC Listen. 25 minutes past two.
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2: 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What is going on there? You'll find out shortly.
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2: I wanted to update you on what's happening on the fire front this afternoon. At about 2:30, the Queensland Fire Department have issued a watch and act warning. This is for the Lowmead and Coliseum areas, about 20 kilometres south-southeast of Miriamvale. There is a dangerous fast-moving fire burning near McKellar Road. It's moving towards Logan Road and Clarks Road. If you're listening in the area between Clarks Road, Clarks Lane and McKellar Road, the Bruce Highway and Logan Road, you should prepare to leave, as the situation could get worse quickly. Firefighters are on the scene with aircraft and heavy ground machinery helping to control and contain the fire. Just repeating, a watch and act has been issued for Lowmead and Coliseum for a fast-moving fire burning towards Logan Road and Clarks Road. If you're in the area between Clarks Road, Clarks Lane and McKellar Road, the Bruce Highway and Logan Road, prepare to leave. For more information, go to the Queensland Fire Department's website and socials and stay listening to ABC. You'll have another update in about 30 minutes.
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0: This is Chicago. And this song went to number one in Australia. And it was the band's first major international smash hit. It won a Grammy. It received enormous airplay in Australia on the radio. And it's probably the song that you immediately associate with Chicago if you happen to be an Australian in a generation other than Generation Z. But if you're a Gen Zer, there is a very good chance you have no idea what I mean when I talk about Chicago. You've probably never heard that song before. Maybe you're vaguely aware of it if your parents play it from time to time, but it is one of the classic acts. They were huge in their time and they just have not found traction with the kids today. These guys have. This is Redbone, a Native American rock band. This song came out in 1974. Now, whilst it didn't chart in Australia on release, it is going gangbusters today on streaming platforms because the kids today are discovering this song through social media because it's a track that is really popular with youngsters who are sharing videos of cute couples. Like, this is the music that you choose if you want a cute couple video theme. Go figure. So this classic act, really big with the kids today, but some of our favourites, just not at all registering. I was shocked to discover that our Gen Zer, who's doing a brilliant job in the Out of Control control room today, didn't register these guys. So hang on, Gen Zer. Help is on the way. Dave at Harvey Bay is here with an education. Hi, Dave.
1: Oh, how are you?
0: I'm good. I'm good. Who's the band?
1: Little River Band.
0: Yeah. And what's the song?
1: Help is on its way.
0: And how would you explain this band, this song, the significance of Little River Band to a kid who'd never heard of them today?
1: I think it's just part of that big Australian music cycle that we had through the late 70s and 80s. Like, everything was Australian. These guys sort of, I think they kicked it off really well in the US as well.
0: Yeah. Yep.
1: And they also kicked off Johnny Farnham too, I guess, he had a bit with her.
0: He did. He did have a bit with him. And the sound was very Australian of its time, Dave.
1: Yeah.
0: And for whatever reason, it just hasn't seemed to cut through with the kids today, which is a bit of a pity. You were a fan, were you, back in the day, Dave?
1: I spent some hard-earned Coles money on Backstage Pass, I think.
0: Did you? Where were they playing? Where'd you go?
1: No, that was the album.
0: Oh, I'm so sorry. Of course. So listen, what did you like about Little River Band? Because, when you were a 20-something, there was something about them that appealed. The kids today, I don't know, either they're just not exposed to it or it doesn't have the right sound. What did you like about them?
1: They had it was that whole Australian thing, I guess, but it was a big band sort of sound. They had there was a big backing band. They were all good musos. Yeah. I don't know. They just came across really well, I think, at the time.
0: Yeah.
1: Maybe they need to get on TikTok.
0: I guess so. That's where the kids are finding the music today. TikTok, streaming algorithms.
1: Yeah.
0: I mean, things change. You got to move with the times. Dave, thank you very much. Dave's at Harvey Bay. You're on 612 ABC Brisbane, ABC Queensland. Okay. How about this one?

0: I'm looking at our Gen Z producer today. Do you recognize this one? Do you reckon this one? No? Do you like it? She likes it. She likes it. And I need you today, oh Mandy. Has not cut through with the kids today. Who's this? And how would you explain this artist to a 20-something today? 1300-222-612 is the phone number. That's 1300-222-612.
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0: Let's whip you through the front pages of the major news mastheads this afternoon, starting with the ABC Online. Open AI agents plotted to access government health data amid Medicare hack, logs reveal. OpenAI's artificial intelligence agents appear to have used a German coding website to coordinate attempts to get access to Australian government health data. This is according to some logs kept publicly. The agents shared ways to circumvent cyber defences, including by using proxies and guessing the name of the data. On the front page of the Australian Financial Review, David Jones's lender lines up advisers for early stage insolvency prep. While there is no certainty that the

Science and Resources pleaded guilty in the ACT to the single charge, admitting it exposed visitors to a risk of death or serious injury. Comcare's investigation into the matter found a 9-year-old child visiting the centre in 2022 had applied alcohol-based hand sanitizer provided by Questacon. On the Courier Mail, Broncos hit back yet shock claims star wants out over Madge rift. Brisbane boss Troy Thompson set the record straight on the future of off-contract gun Jordan Reiki at the Broncos, addressing shock reports of an untenable relationship with Michael Maguire. The Brisbane Times: e-bike rider dies after crash on suburban road. Police say the 33-year-old Holland Park man collided with a Suzuki Impreza on Chatsworth Road near Lade Street in Cooperoo at about 6:30 p.m. on Wednesday. And on the Gympie Times this afternoon, council's double pike in Battle Royale over shed. Gympie Council has voted to pursue a lease with Queensland Rail over a disputed heritage freight building, overturning its own backflip in a three-way tug of war that has left the local men's shed homeless. That's you up to speed this afternoon on the news front. What role does your school's P&C play these days? If they're covering the costs of some essential items, well, who's doing all the work? Who's leading the fundraising? That story before three after this from Simply Red.

0: Stars, Simply Red on 612 ABC Brisbane, ABC Queensland. My name is Kat Finney. It's about 20 minutes to 3. Hi to Virgil on the Gold Coast. Thanks for your message, Virgil. We're about to talk about PNCs, parents and citizens, the groups associated with state schools and have been associated with state schools for a very long time, but has their function changed? Seems like it has. You'll hear more from our guest in a moment, but Virgil, I thought your message was very apt, very to the point and very appropriate in view of the discussion we're about to have. You write that you're a public high school teacher and you have been in Queensland for 35 years or so. You say that the government only pays staff wages, an amount per student, minimal building, upkeep and utilities such as power, water and computer networks. There are some other funds to just get by on maintenance. The rest is funded from school fees and fundraising. It's a sad state when donations are required to buy whiteboard markers and other teacher stationery, also to pay for the removal of vandalism, the installation of CCTVs, plus any other special programs like software subscriptions. Parents complain about a $5 a week school fee, while private school parents pay $250 plus a week and their schools get the same government funding. Virgil, thank you for your message. We'll have more on this shortly.
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0: Don't forget to vote in the

0: Shantoozies, the Australian band. The song came out in the 80s and it was a number six hit in Australia, their second top 10 single. Or did you want the one I played just before? Hey Soul Sister from Train. Super huge, very successful song for the American band, 15 times platinum in Australia, in fact. Which song do you reckon is going to win the contest? The song with the most support will be the last song I play for you this afternoon, so you can vote now on 0467 922 612. That's 0467 922 612. You can telephone if you feel very passionately about it on 1300 222 612. That's 1300 222 612.
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2: 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ABC Southern Queensland.
0: Quarter to three, news at 3 o'clock. When you think of essential school stuff, maybe you think working toilets, computers, those sorts of things would probably feature on the must-have list. And you would maybe assume that a state school would be provided for by the State Education Department. But apparently, parents of school children, citizens, people in the local area may also be paying for these resources out of their own pockets. Volunteer-run P&C groups seem to be shouldering more of the responsibility for fundraising these days. Kate Gilpin knows a bit about this as a writer and as a parent of two school-aged children and, crucially, as an avid P&C participant. Kate, are you? You turn up for the meetings. Well done.
6: Look, I have to admit I wasn't there last week, but I joined online.
0: Why is it important to you to be part of your school's P&C?
6: I have two boys at school and I just really think it's important to be part of that school community firstly, but also what I've increasingly realised and the reason we're having a chat today is because the P&C has become essential to our school and to many schools in funding some of those basic resources for the classroom and for the school generally. And so I think as a parent with the capacity to contribute in that way, it's really important that I do that, yeah.
0: When did you become aware that this is what a P&C today might be involved in doing? And is it really all that different from what P&Cs were doing back in the day, Kate?
6: To be honest, I'm not sure how it was back in the day. Talking to my parents about it, they don't seem to remember it being this extreme, I suppose. But the reason I got interested is because I was in a P&C meeting last year and it was mentioned that we needed to fund some new reading and literacy resources for the grade three cohort and at a cost of about $10,000. And everybody agreed that this funding from the P&C should be allocated. And of course, I was very happy to pay for those resources, but I was really confused as to why the P&C was paying for literacy resources. And I was very concerned to think that schools that didn't have an active P&C would not have access to those resources. And I could not understand how we have, you know, we live in such a wealthy country with a public education system that should be able to fund those kinds of resources, to my mind.
0: I had a bit of a look around and I came across a research paper from the Australian Catholic University, which was published in 2023. And it seems to capture a shift from P&Cs serving as community building organisations sort of in their original iteration, with a bit of fundraising, of course, to, and this is the words from the report, to resource extraction services. Kate, is that how it feels?
6: I think it does feel like that, and not because the PNCs are doing anything wrong. I love our PNC. I feel that it's just parents are so concerned that their kids aren't going to get the resources they need to learn appropriately in a classroom setting, and so they do this. They, you know, run fundraisers. You know, they organise the tuck shop, they run the OSH service. There's a whole range of things that PNCs are doing just to make ends meet, essentially. You know, in doing this research, so I actually researched the whole school funding system in Australia because I was very confused as to how it operates and why we don't have money for what I consider our basics in our public schools. And I recognise that there is a gap. And if you don't have the funds to fill that gap, then those resources just don't exist for those schools. So it can be things like air conditioning or shade sales, or it can be literacy and classroom resources. Mm. That to me is a very concerning situation.
0: Kate Gilpin with you, Queensland writer, mum and PNC volunteer. Kate, what you've just described was also echoed in that report I mentioned from the ACU. This marketisation of PNCs has led to the responsibility for this discretionary school funding being laid at the feet of parents. As you say, that sets up an obvious equity challenge if we consider different socioeconomic demographic factors. But there's another equity issue at play here that you've given some thought to. Who tends to volunteer at PNCs in Queensland?
6: Well, this is the other issue that came out of it. It's, again, a situation of women performing the majority of this unpaid labour. So it's mums that are volunteering to be on the executive of PNCs in majority. So I just did a basic piece of desktop research to look at who the executive members of PNCs are, meaning the president, the vice president, the treasurer, the secretary.

0: And in vast majority, well over 70% of the people filling those roles are women, and they are unpaid roles. So once again, there is a funding gap, and it's women that are stepping into the breach to fill that need and to meet the needs of their children and the young people in our communities.
1: Now, I might say, Kate, so what? So what if women are doing all of the work or a lot more of the work than men? What is the consequence of that in your mind?
0: Look, I think it speaks to a bigger issue that we're seeing at the moment. You know, it's been discussed a lot this week in regards to childcare and early childhood education, about the amount of additional labour that puts on women, and yet the requirement that we also earn more money because the economy needs us to be earning more money. But also in terms of family life right now, in a cost of living crisis, it's very unusual for both parents to not have to work in some capacity. And for women, that means that they are doing this on top of paid employment as well. And that's just another form of, you know, mental load, emotional load, and the basic cost for society that we have said is not of importance enough to fund properly. And so women will just step in and manage that.
1: Right. Yeah. So maybe a cost that is invisible to some eyes.
0: Another invisible cost.
1: Yeah. Liz is picking up on what you're putting down, Kate, on the text line. Liz writes, I believe schools are held together by teacher funds, PNCs and stay-at-home mums. I did reading, art, library groups, swimming spotting to keep the kids swimming two lessons a week when the education department withdrew funding, assisting teachers in delivering education for children. Mums, stay-at-home mums get no recognition for their contribution to society, the hours spent cooking cakes and sweets for fates, running other fundraisers such as the Mother's and Father's Day stalls for the PNC that raise vital funding. Liz, thank you for your message. Kate, this goes to some of what you've been saying. So what needs to change? Kate, what would you do differently? What do you think could happen from this point?
0: There's a lot to talk about in the way we fund schools in this country, and also the fact that this is two tiers of government issue. So we get Commonwealth funding for our schools, for all schools, but we also get state and or territory-based funding. But the transparency around that is very limited. It's really hard to understand where funds come from, where they go. So funds come from the Commonwealth government to the state government to then deliver to our public schools. But finding out where that money goes, how much schools are getting, why they're getting certain amounts, who gets what that's based on is very, very difficult to interpret and understand. And also on top of that, we've never fully funded public schools in Australia, and the new Better Schools Funding Agreement, which was established in 2025, is intended that we will have full school funding for public schools by 2034. Now, both my children will have finished school by then, and that really concerns me that we're so willing to wait to properly fund public schools until 2034. And we're seeing the results of that. We have one of the most segregated school systems in the OECD and a deeply, deeply unequal schooling system, and the results are playing out. Our reading, writing, maths, literacy scores are all not improving the way we would like them to.
1: Kate, really appreciate your time this afternoon. Thank you very much for joining us. Kate Gilpin on 612 ABC Brisbane, ABC Queensland.
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1: Update for you on the fire front. The QFD have issued a watch and act warning this afternoon for Low, Mead and Colosseum, about 20 kilometres south-southeast of Miriam Vale. There's a dangerous fast-moving fire burning near McKellar Road. It's moving towards Logan Road and Clarks Road. So if you're listening in the area between Clarks Road, Clarks Lane and McKellar Road, the Bruce Highway and Logan Road, prepare to leave because the situation could get worse quickly. Firefighters are on the scene with aircraft and heavy ground machinery helping to control and contain the fire. But I'm just repeating, a watch and act's been issued for Low, Mead and Colosseum, a fast-moving fire burning toward Logan Road and

Clarks Road. If you're in the area between Clarks Road, Clarks Lane and McKellar Road, the Bruce Highway and Logan Road, prepare to leave. Stay listening to ABC, and for more information, go to the QFD's website and social. Was it train? Was it the Shantuzies? Give it up for the Australians.

0: And well done to all of you who called through to let our Gen Z producer know that this song, Mandy, one of the greats, one of the great songs that is worth rediscovering from the one and only Barry Manilow. I'm Kat Feeney. It's 2 minutes to three.
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2: Hello, it is Evan here, keeping you company on Drive until 6. And in 2026, it really feels like none of our data is safe.
0: This
2: is
0: the news
2: we woke up to today.
3: I want
2: to
3: update.
0: Right, Kate Bush came back because Stranger Things.
3: Yeah.
0: Fleetwood Mac came back because that TikTok video with the guy drinking his juice and skateboarding.
3: Skyhooks?
0: No, they just haven't had their moment yet. That's all. They need to latch on to a viral video or feature on. I don't know, your playlist this afternoon. Let's try and get them listening to the radio once more. Remember when you discover music by listening to the radio? Remember that? I remember having to explain just not that long ago to my kids what radio was.
4: Well, I had to, you know what I do when I go to work, don't you?
0: I had to explain Kylie Minogue was performing at the AFL Grand Final, not Kylie.
2: Prime Minister Anthony Albanese on the Medicare data breach by AI
0: afternoon?
2: Agent owned by the same company that owns ChatGPT. We'll take a closer look at how it happened and what it means for your data.
0: And there is a lock with a code
2: needed today on Drive. Lots of fun ahead, though. We've caught a healthy dose of Lions fever today. We have a Lions quiz for you later on. Don't worry, it's not all football. And you're going to meet some very excited fans on their way to the MCG. We'll find out also today about celebration of migratory birds taking place this weekend. And I'll tell you what else
0: have
2: plyometrics.
0: Ever heard of them?
2: It was news to me when producer Ollie started talking about it earlier this week. Anyway, it's our fortnightly health trends discussion where you might feel the need to bounce around. Also this afternoon on Drive, more young Australians are living at home than ever before. That's according to some new data from a major population survey. So if you're running a hotel mum and dad at the moment, I'd love to hear how you're managing the ins and outs.
1: ABC Southern Queensland.
5: ABC News, good afternoon. I'm Kira Jones. The government has launched a task force after an open AI agent accessed public and private data on a Medicare portal. The breach happened in June and went unnoticed for 3 months, as Nadal Mustafa reports.
6: The AI agent was conducting research on Australian government websites when it gained unauthorised access to Medicare data. The government was not notified until September 10th via an email to a public mailbox. Government Services Minister Katie Gallagher says she was informed 5 days later and initiated an internal investigation. While no personal information was accessed, the minister says the website has now been decommissioned.
7: It is public data, there's no concerns with that, and that portal is no longer active.
6: The task force will include the National Cybersecurity Coordinator, the Australian Signals Directorate, and several AI agencies.
5: Employment Minister Amanda Rishworth says Australia's jobs market remains resilient despite unemployment reaching its highest level since the COVID pandemic. The jobless rate went from 4.6% to 4.5% last month. Ms. Rishworth says the result is in line with Reserve Bank forecasts.
8: We can see that Australia's job market is incredibly resilient and indeed incredibly strong compared to countries around the world. Since 2022, Australia has had a stronger employment growth than all major advanced economies.
5: Anthony Albanese says Australia must help shape a new global order, warning the system established after the Second World War is breaking down. The Prime Minister made the remarks during a major foreign policy address in New York. He noted the Indo-Pacific had been transformed by growing strategic competition between the US and China. Mr. Albanese says the post-1945 international framework is no longer fit for purpose.
9: Australia's response to this is to actively seek to shape and build the order that replaces the old, while preserving the rules that matter most and building the new partnerships, the relationships and the innovations required to deal with the challenges that we face.
5: Gold Coast, accommodation providers have seen a downturn in school holiday bookings this September compared with previous years. This report from Dominic Cansdale.
3: As the temperature starts rising on Queensland's tourism capital, it's usual to see holiday occupancy rates increase as well. This year, however, bookings at holiday apartments and family-friendly resorts are a shadow of what they were during last September's school holidays. General Manager of Paradise Resort, David Brook, says occupancy is at about 80% and families are spending less than usual.
10: I'm hoping that obviously it'll improve, but at the moment, the way things are, it's tough out there. It really is.
3: Mr. Brook says high fuel prices and ongoing cost of living pressures are the main budget concerns for most holidaymakers.
5: In the NRL, the Dolphins are preparing for the return of Roosters star Sam Walker in tomorrow night's preliminary final at Lang Park. The halfback has been named to make a shock comeback from a serious ankle injury, initially thought to have ended his season. Dolphins coach Christian Wolf says he brings an unpredictable edge to the Chooks' attack.
11: We expect him to play. I don't think they'd name him and go through everything if they're not going to play him. And obviously he's a big player for them. He changes the team a little bit and he brings a bit of the unknown about how he plays and what he's going to do, and you know, certainly a guy that we're going to have to be focused on and do a really good job on.
5: Briefly in the AFL, Brisbane Lions star Lachie Neale will soon learn whether he'll be cleared to play in Saturday's grand final against Fremantle. The veteran midfielder is making a last-ditch bid at the appeals board to overturn a one-match ban for striking. The league's tribunal upheld the original punishment on Tuesday night. The commission will consider the case at a hearing scheduled for 4 o'clock. Queensland's weather, isolated to scattered showers today east of about Hughenden to Roma, as well as over Cape York and the Western Gulf Country. Mostly fine elsewhere. Isolated to scattered showers tomorrow east of about Hughenden to Warwick, over Cape York Peninsula and in the Western Gulf Country. Showers tending widespread at times along the North Tropical Coast, Gari and the Central Coast. The chance of isolated storms in the Capricornia and Central Highlands inland to about Barcaldine. Mostly fine elsewhere. Partly cloudy in the southeast, Brisbane 16 to 25. Looking ahead, partly cloudy on Saturday with the chance of a shower. 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
2: Hello, we started this week talking about just how hackable our cars are, and a few of you said maybe

0: It's time to go analog. I'm wondering if there are a few more of you in that camp today. By now, I'm guessing you've heard the news that an artificial intelligence agent owned and run by OpenAI, that's the owners of ChatGPT, hacked into the Australian Medicare data portal earlier this year. How on earth this happened? Well, it's something that we'll explore in a moment. But it feels like none of our data is inaccessible, doesn't it? Get in touch. How are you feeling? 1300 903 222, or you can flip me a message on 0487 993 222. Are you of the mind to go analog, digital free? Here was the Prime Minister, Anthony Albanese, earlier today.
1: No personal information is believed to have been accessed at this stage, but investigations are ongoing. Evidence currently available is there is no broader compromise to the Services Australia network. Nonetheless, this situation is obviously unacceptable. And today I spoke with the CEO of OpenAI, Sam Altman, to express Australia's extreme concern about this incident. And I also expressed my disappointment that it took the company way too long.
0: That is Prime Minister Anthony Albanese talking there about the Medicare data breach. We'll talk to Neil Curtis, who is a leading expert in this space, in a moment on how we reached this point. And later on, you'll hear from the Shadow Minister for Cybersecurity, Aaron Violi. That's all ahead, also this afternoon.

0: Are you getting excited?
1: I think I am. Fitzroy, sorry, Brisbane is playing in their fourth straight grand final on Saturday, and the team is going for its second three-peat in just 20 years. Amazing. If you're going to be watching the game, I'd love to know what Saturday afternoon looks like for you. Maybe you're heading down to Melbourne. Let me know if you are. 1300 903 222, or you can text me on 0487 993 222. Or if you're a long-suffering Essendon fan like me, or you go for any other has-beens, down-and-outers, then you're welcome to vent your spleen on those numbers too. Also, a little later, a closer look at some new data which shows that more young Australians are living with their parents than ever before. That is ahead for you on Drive. Let's have a look at our temperatures. Right now, Applethorpe, you're 19. Hello to you. If you are in Applethorpe, Toowoomba's 21, Toowoonton 22. Nambour, Beerburrum, Roochador and Warwick, you're on 23 at the moment. Hervey Bay, it's 24 right now. The same in Maryborough. Hello to you if you are in Maryborough. Gympie 25, Kingaroy 25, same in Dalby. Bundaberg's on 26, Gundy is on 28, Gaindar, you're also on 28, Roma 28, and St George, you are on 29. You are listening to Drive with me, Evan Wallace. It is 8 minutes past three. Good to be spending this afternoon with you. Throughout today, we're going to be keeping you up to date on a fire for Lomead and Coliseum. It's about 20 kilometres south-southeast of Merionvale. This is the latest.
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0: Yes, Queensland Fire Department have issued a watch and act for Lomead and Coliseum. There is a dangerous fast-moving fire burning near McKellar Road, and it's moving towards Logan Road and Clarks Road. If you're listening in the area between Clarks Road, Clarks Lane and McKellar Road, Bruce Highway and Logan Road, you should prepare to leave as the situation could get worse quickly. Firefighters are on scene with aircraft and heavy ground machinery helping to control and contain the fire. Just repeating, a watch and act has been issued for Lomead and Coliseum for a fast-moving fire burning towards Logan Road and Clarks Road. If you're in the area between Clarks Road, Clarks Lane and McKellar Road, Bruce Highway and Logan Road, you should prepare to leave. For more information, go to the Queensland Fire Department's website. Keep listening to the ABC too. We'll bring you another update in half an hour. It is a Thursday afternoon. There's a lot to cover. We're going to dive into what feels like one of the biggest and scariest data breaches in Australian history in just a moment.
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0: I'm wondering how much you engage with artificial intelligence. I'll let you in on something. I use ChatGPT quite a bit. I use it for getting some running tips, coaching tips, and occasionally to muck about. But this is 2026, and AI, it is incredibly powerful. And we've today learned an OpenAI agent has hacked into the Medicare data portal. How? What does it mean? And what are the implications for our country and for our cybersecurity? To find out more, on the line is Adjunct Professor Neil Curtis from the University of Southern Queensland. He's a cybersecurity expert and has been following this very closely throughout the day. Hello to you, Neil.
5: Hey, Evan, how are you?
0: I'm doing well. Neil, how exactly did we reach this point?
5: I think it's a culmination of a lot of, I guess, issues coming together. It's hard to sort of say, but I think it wasn't inevitable. I think we've seen some of this stuff before, but not on the scale that we're seeing here particularly, and not that it's gone to the media before, I think.
0: We've heard that an AI crawler owned by OpenAI, that's the owners of ChatGPT, what people might be most familiar with, was responsible for getting and infiltrating the system. First up, what is an AI crawler?
5: Well, basically, this particular agent owned by OpenAI was tasked with looking at the Australian Medical Services Medicare Statistics Portal, or our data. So why would you be doing that? I think my first question, why would you point your AI agent at the Australian context for a start? That's interesting. But what it actually does, think of like an autonomous agent. It's given a task and it will go and achieve that task. interesting thing about this is that it problem solves on its way. So as it comes and knocks on the front door of any system and it's hit with a password or multi-factor authentication, then it immediately appears to, because nothing's been proven at this stage, but appears to then think about and then actuate and then communicate how it can get around that, investigate vulnerabilities, test the impregnation, and then make its way around it. And that's the biggest concern, I think, at the moment.
1: Should say at this stage, the Prime Minister said earlier today that there's no evidence that patient data has been accessed through the Medicare data portal. And there is a significant review that is underway we heard from the acting Prime Minister, Richard Marles, earlier today, that will be taking a fine-tooth comb through different departments and the use of AI as to how this emerged. You are listening to Drive. I'm chatting with Adjunct Professor Neil Curtis from the University of Southern Queensland. Neil, AI companies, they're often spruiking the technology as the future of defence against hacking, but they're also the ones seemingly doing a lot of the hacking. It's a bit disconnect there, isn't it?
5: Well, if you look at this sort of situation, and you would do this anyway, right? So in my view that if you're, and I'm ex-defence as well, I'm a veteran, but if you look at this as an attack vector, if you want to weaponise AI, you need to sort of make it think like an adversary. It's going to test your boundaries. It's going to be trying to break into systems, trying to, you know, crack the defences. Whether you're testing it or you're actually doing it live, I think we have a live scenario here. But certainly AI companies are testing this all the time.
1: Is Australia's cybersecurity infrastructure out of date against AI, Neil?
5: Well, we're not up to date with AI.
1: Okay.
5: It's not that we're out of date. It's we never had a chance in the first place.
1: Just moves too quickly.
5: 100%. And the professionals, like myself and others out there, are overwhelmed simply from our current status or our current cybersecurity workload, attack vectors, vulnerabilities, etc. This is a new, unwelcome attack vector that most professionals don't have the time to go and learn about. How do we learn about something that's evolving every second day? And then where are the professionals in this? Because you see it on the media and you see it like on Instagram and LinkedIn and all the other social media spaces about, you know, being a professional AI person. Well, there's really only been around about 2 years of marketable AI stuff come out where you can actually go, right, I know that some of the big security companies in their education have literally this year only just put out AI cyber courses for people to learn about it. We can't keep up with it. It's moving too fast. So, you know, the industry was never ready for this.
1: One of the real kickers of this story is that OpenAI notified the government about the breach with an email to a public mailbox, and that took 3 months after the breach occurred. How does this all happen? You're someone that follows the companies and follows all of these interconnections between AI companies and government agencies. That doesn't seem remotely acceptable.
5: No way. Look, I actually didn't know it was notified like that. It's like, oh, my Lord, what have they done? I mean, firstly, you'd have to go directly to some sort of contact you have with the Australian government, be it an embassy or whatever. You wouldn't be just going to at gov.au, so to speak, mailbox. Having a look at both sides of the fence, why didn't we notify? Why didn't we notice ourselves faster? That's a question. And why didn't they notify us quicker? That's another question. And you can't answer that at the moment. The forensic detail will give us some more insight to that. But fundamentally, if my company's breaching your company, you'd want to know about it pretty quickly, right? That's a failure on everybody's part.
1: I think that's a pretty reasonable expectation. Neil, thanks so much for chatting with me on Drive.
5: Anytime. Thanks, Evan. Thanks for your time.
1: That is cybersecurity expert and adjunct professor from the University of Southern Queensland, Neil Curtis, there talking us through the open AI hack that we were finding out about today. We woke up to the news and we're just piecing it all together. How does it make you feel? Do you be prompted to go analog, to start storing your things physically? Does it make you lose trust in government even? You can tell me 1300 903 222, or you can send a text 0487 993 222. You are listening to Drive with me, Evan Wallace. Good to be spending this afternoon with you. Up next, you're going to meet some very excited Lions fans who are making their way to the MCG. Also today on Drive, I'm going to tell you about plyometrics. Never heard of them before until producer Ollie mentioned them earlier this afternoon. And I thought, oh, goodness, what on earth is a plyo? What on earth are plyometrics? Anyway, I'll bring you the latest on those as part of our fortnightly health trends chat. And a bit later today on Drive, well, new data out showing more and more young Australians are living with their parents than ever before. What's going on? And how do we do it harmoniously? We will be chatting with a relationships counsellor to get the latest on that and to give you some helpful tips if you are running hotel mum and dad. And maybe if that's you, you might be thinking this. We got to get out of this place. This is The Animals, 17 past 3. We're meeting some excited Lions fans next. In the-

0: 2.
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1: You are listening to Drive with me, Evan Wallace. It is 20 past 3, and let's just go there, shall we?

0: Oh, the Brisbane Lions are a truly impressive sporting team. There's a long-suffering Essendon fan, what they've been able to do over the last 20 years. They started their first three-peat back in 2001 against my team. They bottomed out for a while, and now they are again at the best in the league. This afternoon, well, we've been bitten by grand final fever, but I'd love to hear how you're planning on watching the game. Let me know, 1300 903 222, or you can text me on 0487 903 222. What are you going to be doing on Saturday, or maybe some of your favourite grand final memories? We still don't know whether Lachie Neale will be playing on Saturday, and if we get the finding, the outcome of his appeal, we'll let you know as soon as that happens. Earlier today, I caught up with a former number one Lions ticket holder, Paul Griffin, who is on his way to Melbourne. He told me he was pretty excited.
1: Oh, absolutely. I mean, to see the guys make a fourth consecutive grand final and be in the running for another three-peat is really exciting. So I can't wait to get down there and be part of it.
0: How do you rate their chances for getting that second three-peat?
1: Oh, I rate them really highly. I mean, it's amazing they've done so well. And if you look at experience, I mean, I know Fremantle have been the best team, but we've only got three guys who haven't played in the grand final. They've only got three guys who have. So, you know, we've got all the experience. We've got the runs on the board. We've been there before. We've faced similar adversity the last few years and still got the job done. So, yeah, I'm cautiously optimistic that we can do it again.
0: So you're getting into Melbourne this afternoon. Tomorrow's the parade. What do things look like for you over the next few days in the lead up to the big game?
1: Yeah, just to get as involved as possible. So, you know, with my son, we'll be at the parade in the morning. We'll go to the captain's run in the afternoon to cheer Fags on as he puts the cones down. And then we'll have a function immediately before the game and get there early to really soak it in. And then, watch the win and then celebrate with the team afterwards.
0: Oh, that's so good. So, fingers crossed for you. What time do you think you'll go to the G? What does that look like? What does the ritual on the day involve for you, Paul?
1: Yeah, we've got a function with the club every year in the morning, which is always fantastic as the excitement builds, and then we all walk down together. So probably a couple of hours early, because yeah, we do like to get there and really soak it all in as people start to flood in. You see all those Lions supporters make their way in to cheer the team on. So don't want to miss a minute of that, so we get there pretty early.
0: I haven't looked at this yet. What sort of weather are we expecting in Melbourne on Saturday?
1: I think it's typical Melbourne for the next couple of days. I think hot tomorrow and then cold and raining for the game. So I don't know if that helps us more or them. I think, you know, regardless of the conditions, we're in good shape.
0: And you've got that MCG experience. If you do win, I don't want to jinx the Lions just yet, but maybe you've thought a little bit about it. What would that celebration look like for you and your son?
1: Oh, look, it's going to be amazing. And to see Simon Black be the one who's going to present the cup if the Lions get up is just incredible. Obviously, that's one of the best players we've ever seen to be there and do that. It'll be incredible. And, you know, we'll head straight to a function with the team afterwards. So, get to really help them celebrate.
0: You enjoy yourself. Have fun in Melbourne and go Lions.
1: Yeah, will do. Go Lions.
0: Paul Griffin there, and if his voice is familiar, you might know him as the Director of Infectious Diseases at the Mater Hospital. He's also used to be the Lions' number one ticket holder. Pretty good. On the line is Darren Hallisey, who is on his way to Melbourne tomorrow. Hi, Darren.
2: G'day. How are you going?
0: I'm doing so well. We just heard how excited Paul is. I bet you're busting to get on that plane tomorrow.
2: Yeah, I probably won't sleep a wink tonight. I don't normally get excited about things. When it comes to the Lions, I've been beside myself all week. I've hardly slept a wink. I'm just so pumped for this grand final.
0: Oh, I can hear it. Now, this will be the fourth grand final that you've been to, but I love the story of your first. It's 2002, and it was probably one of the most significant days of your life.
2: It was. We had a young son, and my wife was 8.5 months pregnant. And, like most young couples, you know, at that time, we didn't have a lot of money, and my dad said, if you can get a ticket, I will pay for the flights. So I ended up flying down that morning. I went to the grand final. It was 9 degrees.

0: And Jason Akamanis kicked that goal with a few minutes to go. We won by 9 points, and yet the thing I remember was just sitting there sweating and being stressed the whole time. I wasn't cold at all. And then I went to the airport to fly back that night, and I remember falling asleep at the gate. Someone woke me up to get me on the plane because I was just so emotionally and physically drained. And then I got home, and luckily my daughter hadn't arrived, and she decided to come out 2 weeks late after all that. So it was something I can't explain to see that team back then, and then I've been a member now for 30 years, so I've been through a lot of really bad years, but I kept going. I kept my membership going, and I'm now in a position now where I can't position myself better to get grand final tickets, and I've been lucky enough to score grand final tickets for the last 4 years. I went in 2003 at 23 to see us lose by Collingwood, and I still haven't watched anything about that game. It's too hard to watch.
1: Oh, I can't imagine.
0: But I was there in 2020.
1: It was an excellent match. Well, I'm curious to know whether you've been able to bring the whole family on board. So go back to 2002. That's 24 years ago. Your daughter's all grown up. Have you been able to convert her and bring her on board as a Lions fan?
0: She is now a diehard member, and When I went in 2023, I said to her, if we make it again next year, I'll pay for you to come with me. Next year we made it, and she was there with me when it was a premiership over 20 years I'd waited for, and she was there with me, and it was such a special day.
1: Oh, very good. I'm really happy to hear it. Now, you had tickets for the grand final last year, but you gave them away.
0: I did. I had some friends at the start of the year who were mad members, and they were priority two members. So they go into the ballot of whatever tickets are left, and they missed out year in, year out, and they were so gutted. And I said to them at the start of the year, if we make it, I will give you my tickets. And, you know, true to form, we made it, and I gave it to them. And, you know, part of me was saying, you know, I should have been there, but it was the right thing to do. And they went, and they had a day that they will never forget. They said they'll talk about it for the rest of their lives, and they're so grateful that they did that. And I just think it was the right thing to do.
1: Oh, that's a very, very lovely and caring act to do. What time will you fly to Melbourne tomorrow?
0: I'm flying out at 7:55 tomorrow, so I get to Melbourne. I'm just going to go there and soak it all up. And this year my daughter's not coming because she's working, so her best friend missed out on tickets for the fourth year in a row.
1: Oh.
0: And I rang her on Tuesday and I said, how'd you go in the ballot? And she said, I'm gutted, I'm devastated. And I said, well, aren't you lucky I bought two tickets?
1: Oh.
0: So she got a flight from the Gold Coast at the last minute.
1: Oh, and, well done.
0: So my daughter's best friend is coming with me.
1: Well, that's very caring and very sharing. What will you do if you win there, Darren?
0: I have actually told my manager that if we win, I'm going to go on a month-long bender. So I told them, if I'm not here on Thursday, file a missing persons report.
1: And I think also there might be a tattoo in the offing.
0: I did. Someone made me a bet in 2003, if we won three in a row, that I'd get a tattoo. So I got it. And then a couple of years ago, I got premieres and all the years added to it. And when I got it updated in January this year on my birthday, I started a new line and got 26 and left room for more. So hopefully that's a sign.
1: Oh, fingers crossed for you. Lovely chatting, Darren, and good luck.
0: Thank you. All the best.
1: Darren Hallisey there, one very excited Lions fan on his way to the G tomorrow. Love to know how you're going to be watching the game. You can let me know, 1300 903 222, or you can flip me a text on 0487 993 222. Maybe you're on your way to Melbourne at the moment. Love to hear from you. But you could be there right now. Get in touch and go Lions.

0: ahead on Drive. It is our fortnightly health friends chat. And this one, I'll have you jumping about. That's ahead for you on Drive. I'm going to be hearing about something that I'd never heard of. Maybe you have. Plyometrics. If you've ever given them a go, let me know. It's absolute news to me. It's where we, every fortnight, explore the weird and wonderful of health trends that are emerging. This one, well, it's definitely out of the box in many ways. That's ahead for you. Also, going to be looking at the growing trend of young people, more young people than ever before, living with mum and dad. That is ahead for you on Drive. You're with me, Evan Wallace. It is 3:30. Good spending this afternoon with you. Let's find out what's making news. We've got Nicola Ducks here in the studio. G'day, Nick.
1: Good afternoon.

0: Afternoon. The federal government has launched a multi-agency task force to investigate an OpenAI artificial intelligence agent hacked into an Australian Medicare data portal. The breach occurred in June when the agent gained unauthorised access to the website while conducting research. But the government was only informed 3 months later. Acting Prime Minister Richard Marles says the investigation will involve several AI and government agencies.
1: It will look at this incident thoroughly, but it will also examine our posture in respect of emerging AI cyber threats. It will look at the security of government networks. It will look at the legal arrangements that we have in place in respect of an incident of this kind.
0: The nominations are in for this year's ARIA Awards, with two acts dominating the field. Genesis Owusu and Tame Impala lead the nominations at this year's 40th anniversary of the ARIAs. Owusu's third album, Red Star Woo and The Worldwide Scourge, has placed the Ghanaian Australian in contention for Album of the Year, Best Solo Act and the public voted Best Australian Live Act. 15-time ARIA winner Tame Impala extends a huge year behind fifth album Deadbeat, featuring the global hit Dracula. He's also up for Album of the Year and Best Solo Artist. Baker Boy and singing drumming star G Flip have received 5 nods each. The winners will be revealed on the 18th of November at Sydney's Horton Pavilion. Customers of a collapsed Sunshine Coast caravan company are expecting to learn how much of the business owes today. Caloundra-based Australian Off-Road suddenly shut its doors 2 weeks ago before entering administration last Tuesday. Administrators held the first creditors meeting this morning. Dozens of customers are affected, with some people having paid progress payments worth more than $100,000 towards caravans that haven't been built.
2: Thank you very much, Nick. There will be more news at 4. We are talking about the Lions. They are gearing up for their fourth grand final in a row, potentially their second three-peat. They did it back from 2001 to 2003. John from Doonan messaged in on 0487 993 222, saying, go the Roys. Nicola, are you going to be watching the game on Saturday?
0: Oh, I think this is controversial, but I'm not much of a footy fan.
2: Oh, fair enough.
0: Look, I have to go for the Lions. It would be wrong if I wasn't, right?
2: Completely. It would be something that would get you into a lot of hot water. What will you be doing on Saturday afternoon instead?
0: Oh, look, I have a beautiful friend coming down to visit from Cairns, so I'm not sure if I'll catch the game, but we'll just be having a good time, maybe have a glass of wine or two.
2: That sounds really, really nice. It sounds excellent. Nicola, thank you so much. Nicola Ducks with your news. She'll be back in an hour's time, keeping up to date what is happening about the place. I'd love to hear from you. 1300 903 222. Tell me, how are you going to be watching the grand final on Saturday? And maybe you're an excited Lions fan. It'd be great to chat with you this afternoon. Or you can flip me a text on 0487 993 222. Let's check out the latest on that fire north of Bundaberg.
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2: Queensland Fire Department have issued a watch and act warning earlier this afternoon for Lowmead and Coliseum. That's about 20 kilometres south-southeast of Merionvale. There is a dangerous fast-moving fire burning near McKellar Road, and it's moving towards Logan Road and Clarks Road. If you are listening in the area between Clarks Road, Clarks Lane and McKellar Road, Bruce Highway and Logan Road, you should prepare to leave as the situation could get worse quickly. Firefighters are on the scene with aircraft and heavy ground machinery, helping to control and contain the fire. Just repeating, a watch and act has been issued for Lowmead and Coliseum for a fast-moving fire that's burning towards Logan Road and Clarks Road. And if you're in that area, you should prepare to leave. For more information, go to Queensland Fire Department's website and socials and keep listening to your ABC. We'll bring you another update just after 4. Up next, yes, we're getting jumpy on a Thursday. Very interesting health trend that I'm looking forward to finding out a little bit more about. That is ahead for you. Before then, she came all the way. This is Crowded House and Mean to Me. She

0: That's Mean to Me by Crowded House. It is the first song on their self-titled Crowded House album. Let me give you a row of songs and tell me whether you can top it in terms of four really incredible songs to start an album. Mean to Me, World Where You Live, Now We're Getting Somewhere, and the fourth song, well, potentially it's the best of all Crowded House, Don't Dream It's Over. An amazing top four. The sixth song in there is Something So Strong as well. That is such an amazing run to an album, don't you think? You can let me know. 0487-993-222 or call me 1300-903-222. I'd also love to hear what your grand final plans are as well. If you're an excited Lions fan, get in touch.
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0: You're listening to Drive with me, Evan Wallace, keeping you company until 6. And now it's time.
4: I can't make it down. I can't make it down. So get down your seat and jump around. Jump around.
0: Time to jump around. As we get older, maintaining our balance and coordination becomes more and more important. And a health trend is part of our fortnightly chats on emerging health trends that caught our eye is called plyometrics. Ever heard of it? Yeah, me neither. Here's the lowdown. The idea is simple. Short, explosive movements that improve your agility. So, how can you incorporate it into your life? And who does it work for? To find out, on the line is Dan Vandenhoek, who is a senior lecturer in clinical exercise physiology at the University of the Sunshine Coast. G'day, Dan.
5: Hey, Evan. How are you?
0: I'm good. Plyometrics. I'd never heard of it before in my head. I've got an image of lots of jumping about.
5: That's it. And that's what comes to mind for most people when they think plyometrics, and we think, you know, things like anemones jumping on top of meter plus high boxes and those sorts of things. But plyometrics really is just a word for where we create and absorb force quickly using our body.
0: Cool. All right. So skipping is considered plyometrics. I remember when skipping was all the rage. Is that a powerful exercise?
5: Absolutely. So we all remember, or if you're in my vintage, the skip-a-thons that we used to run at school. And skipping is probably one of the best everyday examples of plyometric exercise. So every time you land, the muscles and the tendons around your calf and your ankle, they absorb the energy, store it like a spring, and then use it to jump back up again.
0: So essentially we're trying to make our body a bit more springy.
5: That's it. So it's about being springy and about being able to not just generate lots of force, but to do it quickly. So thinking about activities where you might stumble when you trip on something, especially older adults, being able to generate that force quickly to be able to catch or move ourselves back to where we need to be.
0: What'd be the big difference, say, between doing jumps and skipping and, say, for instance, doing calf lifts? I'm training for a marathon in just a couple of weeks' time, and I've been told that I need to do lots of calf lifts and repetitive movements to make sure that I'm ready for the day.

0: Where do the two diverge?
1: So I guess a couple of things about the calf raises and calf lifts are super important for running, and good luck for the marathon. But there's a component there that it could be if you're training for strength and to produce more force. So, you know, doing them weighted, we do them typically slower, and we're really focused on the time under tension. Then we might do lots of repetitions with very little weight, and we're working on endurance. And the plyometrics kind of brings those things together. So we can create force quickly, absorb force quickly, and do that repeatedly, which is, you know, what running is.
0: Got it. You are listening to Drive. I'm Evan Wallace, and I'm speaking with Dan Vandenhoek, an exercise physiologist at the University of the Sunshine Coast, about plyometrics. Look, if you've ever given it a go, I'm keen to hear from you. 1300 903 222, or you can text me on 0487 993 222. Tell me, who would benefit the most from plyometrics?
1: I think the important thing to remember is that everyone can benefit from plyometrics, and it's not just our athletes trying to jump faster, jump higher or run faster and those sorts of things. It's everyday people, so mums, dads, even our kids, you know, learning to jump and move and absorb that force. So as they build into bigger sports and more contact, they're ready for that. And our older adults, we use it as part of a falls prevention program.
0: Oh, very good. So if people want to start, they think, oh, this could work for me, what's a simple exercise that we can really dabble with?
1: Look, if you get bored next time you're making a coffee in the kitchen, rise up onto your toes quite quickly. You don't have to jump, just rising up nice and quickly and then lowering yourself slowly. That's a nice plyometric, so it doesn't have to be that you actually leave the ground to start with. We can start really small, and then we can scale into things more like little jumps for skipping, and then one day you might be Anna Mears jumping on top of many, many boxes stacked up higher than your head.
0: Oh, that sounds decent. That sounds like a nice, easy way to ease into it. Dan, really appreciate your time this afternoon. Thanks so much for chatting with me on Drive.
1: No worries. Thanks very much, Evan.
0: That is Dan Vandenhoek there. He is a senior lecturer in clinical exercise physiology at the University of the Sunshine Coast, talking about plyometrics and how to increase your agility. Very soon on Drive, I will bring you the latest on that fire north of Bundaberg with news that the fire has been upgraded to an emergency level. Let's come to that very soon on Drive. Keep listening. Keep listening. It is 17 to 4. We'll bring you your traffic in a moment. We'll also say hello to some more excited Lions fans.
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0: Hello to you, Brad Hunter.
4: Yeah, very good afternoon. Thank you, Evan. A couple of things to report this afternoon. If you're travelling the Bruce Highway into Brisbane, there has been a crash southbound the shoulder at the Anzac Avenue exit at North Lakes. Traffic has been back past Boundary Road at the moment, so really solid through there, but hopefully that crash should be cleared fairly shortly. A couple of breakdowns, one at the Yulman Road off-ramp northbound in the left shoulder from the Bruce Highway at Burpengary, and also a breakdown through Nambour, Carnation Avenue southbound the shoulder near Blackhall Terrace. So take it easy through there. No build-up. Has been busy. Sunshine Motorway, Bones Plains through Mountain Creek, Caloundra Road inbound between Racecourse Road and Quite Away Link Road, a little mountain, the usual stretch there. Minor delays into Caloundra West, and a little bit busy on Nicola Way through Minyama. A good run generally around the northern beaches. Your Monday Noosa Road outbound, busy through Noosaville and the Janella Bridge in both directions around the upgrade works. If you're travelling around Bundaberg this afternoon, it is generally busy around Bundaberg Central. Bundaberg Ring Road and Telegraph Road through Kalki and Ashfield. Children's Road through South Bingara, and also the usual stretch on the Bruce Highway through Maryborough West around the Roadburg Zone. It's quite heavy on Ferry Street through Maryborough as well. A good run around Harvey Bay. A little bit busy on Beach Road through Pyalba and around Toowoomba and the Darling Downs. Only a little bit under speed, James Street, South Toowoomba, and Toowoomba Athol Road through Harristown around Audley Street. I'm Brad May, Dan, back at 4:15 on ABC Local Radio Queensland.
0: Thank you very much, Brad. Brad, the grand final is upon us, and we're asking how we are going to be watching the Lions on Saturday. What will Saturday afternoon look like for you?
4: I'm really looking forward to the AFL Grand Final, so hoping to catch up and with some friends or something and watch it. So, yeah, I'm really looking forward to watching the whole lot. You know, I like the pre-game sort of stuff, you know, the stats and the entertainment and all that, and looking forward to seeing Kylie perform as well.
0: Oh, forget about that. Yeah, she will be front and centre, won't she?
4: Yeah, I like Holly. I think she's been amazing for Australia and her talent and what she's done, and thoroughly deserves to be there. So I think it's going to be great. It'll be interesting to see how she performs, how she does her music. You know, she's a very creative type, likes a lot of dances around her as well, so that's going to be interesting. And really looking forward to the game. I think it's going to be a really tough game for the Lions, to be honest with you. I think it's going to be really tough.
0: What Kylie song do you hope she performs as part of the grand final entertainment?
4: Oh, so many good songs in there. I can't get you out of my head. I like that song. I like the, you know, the dance moves to that, the robotic dance moves to that, because that's the only dance moves I can do. So that's why I like that song as well.
0: Brad, I like it too. Let's get into the mood for Saturday. We'll chat to you after 4.
4: Thank you.
0: Coming up next on Drive, another very excited Lions fan. If you're one of them, 1-300-903-222. Also, I'll bring you the latest on that fire north of Bundaberg.

0: It's Kylie and Can't Get You Out of My Head. Yeah, she will be providing the grand final entertainment on Saturday. How will you be enjoying the game? How will you be watching at the Lions take on Freo? Love to hear from you. 1300 903 222, or you can text me on 0487 993 222. In a moment, you'll hear someone in Melbourne, a diehard Lions fan, but she doesn't have a ticket yet.
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0: For Lowmead and Coliseum, the warning for a dangerous, fast-moving fire burning near McKellar Road this afternoon has just been upgraded to an emergency warning, specifically for Clarkey's Petrolhead Paradise in Lowmead along Clark's Lane. Now, the fire is very likely to impact Clarkey's Petrolhead Paradise within the next hour. So if you're listening in the area, you should leave now. Any delay could put your life at risk. It will soon be too dangerous to drive. A watch and act warning still remains in place for the wider area for Lowmead and Coliseum in the area between Clarks Road, Clarks Lane and McKellar Road, Bruce Highway and Logan Road. If you're in this area, you should prepare to leave as the situation could get worse quickly. Firefighters are remaining on scene this afternoon with the assistance of aircraft and heavy ground machinery helping the firefighting efforts. Just repeating, an emergency warning has now been issued for a fast-moving, dangerous fire. It's burning near Clarkey's Petrolhead Paradise in Lowmead along Clark's Lane. If you are in this area, you need to leave now. And a wider watch and act remains in place for Lowmead and Coliseum. If you're in the area between Clarks Road, Clarks Lane and McKellar Road, Bruce Highway and Logan Road, you should prepare to leave. For more information, go to the Queensland Fire Department's website and socials and keep listening to the ABC. We are your emergency broadcaster and we'll update you on the latest after four.
4: Budging on the blind side.
5: Teachers have got to be explain to kids that every time you buy a scratchy, you're not going to win. There are some times when you don't win. And you can have a run that obviously in time will be offset by a winning streak.
4: Roy and HG.
6: You just have to wait.
5: You just got to wait.
6: And patience.
5: Patience.
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5: That's right.
1: ABC Southern Queensland.
0: You're with me, Evan, on a drive with you until six, and we've got... Lions Fever. On the line is Kerry. Hello to you, Kerry.
7: Hi, I'm trying not to sing while I'm on air.
0: you're allowed to sing. We love singing on air.
7: It's a good song. It never gets old.
0: No, that's the French national anthem, if I'm right.
7: That's correct. Yes. Oh,
0: there you go. Kerry, you're in Melbourne at the moment?
7: I am. My sister and I have made the trek down for our fourth year, so it's amazing atmosphere walking around today. We could see lots of fans from both teams soaking up the winter sunshine or spring sunshine in Melbourne. So, yeah, it's a great feeling.
0: Oh, I'm happy. I'm happy to hear it. I'm happy to hear that you're enjoying the Melbourne atmosphere and the vibe. And it really is a special time of the year in that city as someone who grew up in Melbourne. But the thing that you really would like are tickets to the grand final, and you still don't have them yet.
7: No, this year we have missed out, unfortunately, either in the ballots or the packages. So we've come down to support the team and just get amongst it. Because, as much as we are diehard Lions fans, it's going to be historical.
0: How hard do you think it would
7: whoever
0: be?
7: Whoever wins, yeah.
0: How hard do you think it would be to get those tickets? Nearly impossible from the sounds of it.
7: General public don't get tickets. So it's, and there's so many Lions supporters. I think we're up to over 75,000 members this year. So it's amazing.
0: And growing. Four grand finals in a row. You were at the start of it in 2023 and you saw their first win in this possible threepeat in 2024. That must have been pretty special to be there.
7: It was pretty special because before that we went to the 2004 one where they were going for the four-peat and lost to Port Adelaide. So being there to beat the Swans was great. And, yeah, we couldn't get tickets last year, but, yes, soaking up the atmosphere nevertheless and, yeah, doing it again this year.
0: How long have you been a Lions fan, Kerry?
7: Oh, gosh, many years. I can't, too many. Can't remember.
0: That's okay. That's all right. And for you, if you don't manage to get those tickets, which sounds like it would be a very difficult prospect, what are you going to be doing on the day? What does watching the grand final with your friends look like there?
7: So my sister and I are just going to probably head down to Melbourne Park, soak up the atmosphere and, just enjoy it with random strangers, random footy fans. So no one does the football like Melbourne.
0: Hopefully lots of big hugs and embraces at the end of it. Enjoy it, Kerry, and keep soaking in the vibe and keep up that great attitude you've got.
7: Great. Awesome. Thanks so much.

0: much.
1: No worries, and go Lions.
0: Yeah, go Lions.
1: Kerry on the line there. She's in Melbourne, a diehard Lions fan, but no tickets just yet. You are listening to Drive. We're approaching the 4 o'clock news. This is Wilson Phillips and a Hold On.

0: It's Wilson Phillips, and hold on, you're listening to Drive. We are approaching the 4 o'clock news. After four, new data out today showing more and more young Australians are living with their parents. What's going on, and how do we do it harmoniously? You'll be hearing from a relationships counsellor after four. Also, I'll bring you the latest on that fire that is north of Lowmead, south of Miriam Vale. And you'll hear about a special gathering for our shorebirds. It's four and it is news time.
1: Loving local.
2: 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People driving through, it's probably just a little town that people think there's not much going on. But there's heaps going on.
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3: ABC News, good afternoon. I'm Kira Jones. Authorities have declared a fresh bushfire emergency in the state's far north. A dangerous, fast-moving blaze is burning near McKellar Road in Lowmead. Residents at Clarkey's Petrol Head Paradise are being told to leave now. A Watch and Act Prepare to Leave warning remains in place for the surrounding Lowmead area, as well as at Coliseum. A French couple who retrieved and moved almost 500 kilograms of cocaine hidden inside a yacht docked in North Queensland have been jailed for 13 years. Tilissa Saganto reports.
4: Rashid Couture and Matthew Rees pleaded guilty in the Supreme Court in Brisbane to possessing a commercial quantity of a border control drug. The court heard the men, who were aged 54 and 44 at the time, travelled from the ACT to Townsville in May 2023 and drilled into the hull of a yacht which had sailed from Vanuatu. The pair recovered at least 480 kilograms of cocaine, which was concealed inside the vessel, and over several days they moved the drugs to a safe house. The men received $300,000 for their role, which

0: was described by prosecutors as being low level in the wider importation plot. Both men were handed 13-year sentences and will be eligible for parole after serving 5.5 years. Couture will likely face deportation once released.
1: The federal government has launched a multi-agency task force into an open AI Medicare hack. An AI agent gained unauthorised access to the Services Australia data portal while conducting research in June. Authorities weren't alerted to the breach until 3 months later. Acting Prime Minister Richard Marles says the task force has been given a broad remit.
2: It will look at this incident thoroughly, but it will also examine our posture in respect of emerging AI cyber threats. It will look at the security of government networks. It will look at the legal arrangements that we have in place in respect of an incident of this kind.
1: A truce in the trade war between America and China has been extended ahead of a meeting between the leaders of the two nations. China correspondent Alison Horn has more from Beijing.
3: President Xi has arrived in Washington ahead of a sit-down meeting with Donald Trump, where trade, AI and Taiwan are expected to dominate discussions. US Treasury Secretary Scott Bessent says the two nations have also agreed to extend a bilateral trade truce that was brokered after Washington launched a tariff war with Beijing and China responded with export controls. The truce will now remain in place into next year, which Washington says will allow time for further negotiations. Alison Horn, ABC News, Beijing.
1: Ipswich is mounting a fresh bid for its own NRL team as the race for the competition's 20th licence heats up. Joshua McIntosh has the story.
4: Before Alan Langer and Ali Brigginshaw became Origin stars, they cut their teeth on the community fields of Ipswich. The city west of Brisbane has long been a breeding ground for rugby league talent, but Ipswich Jets chairman Steve Johnson says a clearer pathway is needed.
5: Our young kids were leaving home at 16 to live their rugby league dreams, and for every 10 that went down the Pacific Highway, 9 come back with broken hearts.
4: Rugby League Ipswich chairman David Nugent says the city will make a strong case to become the NRL's 20th team.
6: Don't underestimate an Ipswich person in a fight.
4: The Australian Rugby League Commission is expected to unveil the successful expansion club by the end of the year.
1: Brisbane star Lachie Neale is fronting the appeals board in a last-ditch bid to play in Saturday's AFL Grand Final against Fremantle. The hearing is now underway with the veteran midfielder challenging a one-match ban for striking. The club failed to overturn the suspension at the league's tribunal on Tuesday night. If the appeal is unsuccessful, Neale will miss the Lions' bid for a third straight premiership. Queensland's weather isolated to scattered showers tomorrow east of about Hughenden to Warwick, over Cape York Peninsula and in the Western Gulf Country. Showers tending widespread at times along the North Tropical Coast, Garri and the Central Coast. The chance of isolated storms in the Capricornia and Central Highlands, inland to about Barcaldine. Mostly fine elsewhere. Partly cloudy in the southeast, Brisbane 16, heading to a top of 25 degrees. The Gold Coast 15, a top of 24 degrees. The Sunshine Coast 16, a top of 23 and Ipswich 11, heading to a top of 27. Looking ahead, partly cloudy on the south in the southeast on Saturday with the chance of a shower, mostly sunny on Sunday. 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

0: I wonder if you've been here. I know that this was the case for my mum when I was in my 20s. You've been enjoying the freedom, the indulgences, the privacy of having a home to yourself. And then, well, you've probably known it was brewing. You have that phone call. Maybe it's just been mentioned in passing. Oh, mum, that means I might have to stay at your place for a while. Or potentially, you've offered it yourself. You say, oh, you know, you can always stay here for a while. Until you work out where you're going next. You know the drill. New data that's out today shows half of our young adults aged 18 to 29 were living with their parents in 2024. That is up 39% over the last 20-odd years. So with that the case, what are the best ways to navigate our kids staying home for longer? I'd love to know what's worked for you. You can let me know. I'm 1300 903 222 or flip me a text on 0487 993 222. What do you do when the kids come to stay and potentially live? How do you manage it? Maybe you've got 20-somethings at your home. Love to hear what you do. 1300 903 222 or flick me a text on 0487 993 222. We'll take a closer look at some top tips to navigate that dynamic next. Also yesterday, we were talking about the incredible distances that our humpback whales travel. Well, what about animals about a hundredth of their size? You'll hear about a celebration of our shorebirds that's taking place this weekend on the Sunshine Coast this half hour. Your regular politics and gardening chats, they're ahead. And stick around because a bit later you'll hear from the Shadow Minister for Cybersecurity, Aaron Violi, on what he thinks needs to change after the government's been left exposed following a breach of Medicare data by an AI agent. Also, bring you the latest on those fires around Lowmead and Coliseum next. That's near Miriam Vale and north of Bundaberg. Quickly to our temperatures, though, right now in Applethorpe, it's 19. Toowoomba, it is 20. Maroochydore, 21. Tewantin, you're 22. And the same in Nambour and Beerburrum. Hello to you if you call Beerburrum home. Gympie, you're 23. Warwick, 23. Harvey Bay, Maryver and Kingaroy, 24. Bundy, you're 25. Dalby and Gaindar, 26. Then in Gundy, you're 28. Roma, you're 29. And St. George, you are also on 29.
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0: On those fires near Lowmead and Coliseum, there's a warning for a dangerous fast-moving fire burning near McKellar Road this afternoon. And that warning has been upgraded to an emergency warning, specifically for Clarkie's Petrol Head Paradise in Lowmead along Clark's Lane. The fire is very likely to impact Clarkie's Petrol Head Paradise within the next hour. 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Any delay could put your life at risk. It will soon be too dangerous to drive. A watch and act warning still remains in place for the wider area for Lowmead and Coliseum. In the area between Clarks Road, Clarks Lane and McKellar Road, Bruce Highway and Logan Road. If you're in the area, you should prepare to leave as the situation could get worse quickly. Firefighters are remaining on scene this afternoon with the assistance of aircraft and heavy ground machinery helping the firefighting efforts. Just repeating, an emergency warning has been issued for a fast-moving, dangerous fire that's burning near Clarkie's Petrol Head Paradise in Lowmead along Clark's Lane. If you're in this area, you need to leave now. And a wider watch and act remains in place for Lowmead and Coliseum. If you're in the area between Clark's Road, Clark's Lane and McKellar Road, Bruce Highway and Logan Road, you should prepare to leave. For more information, you can go to the Queensland Fire Department's website and socials. And keep listening to the ABC. We are your emergency broadcaster and we'll be keeping you up to date this hour.
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0: You are listening to Drive with me, Evan Wallace, with you until 6. On the line is Joe Volpe, the owner at the Lowmead Hotel. Hello to you, Joe.
4: Hello, how are you going?
0: I'm going well. Joe, more importantly, how are things there right now?
4: Things in the small township of Lowmead in the immediate area are fine for the minute. We are not experiencing any of the fire at the moment, but it is in a north-westerly direction from us and heading in the same direction as the wind. Just as you described at the bottom of the news there, it is moving in that direction towards Clarkie's Petrol Head Paradise. So we are assisting the fire service with meals and helping out wherever we can. There's a little rec ground just down the road from us, about 200 metres. The fire service have set up down there with their a petrol, like an avgas tanker and a water tanker for the choppers to come and refuel from. As you can imagine, we've had a very dry winter. There's a lot of fuel load on the ground and so not much water around, so we're having to use the tanker to refuel the choppers, I believe.
0: It sounds as though it's all hands on deck. Tell me a bit more about what you can see right now.
4: It's very hazy. There's a lot of wind that's sort of gusting at the moment. There's not a lot of smoke that you can smell, but anybody, you know, as you can imagine, if there's anybody with respiratory conditions, they need to take care of themselves. The school is safe and not expected to be impacted, which is just down the road from the hotel.
0: And if anyone from the community is listening in right now, what's your message to them?

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1: Joe, appreciate the update. We'll keep in touch as the situation, if the situation changes throughout the afternoon.
0: Lovely. Thank you so much.
1: Thank you so much, Joe. That is Joe Volpe, the owner at the Lomead Hotel. You are listening to Drive, where it is 11 past four. In a moment, we're going to be taking a closer look on what you should be doing if you have your kids at home, with more and more of them staying at home through their 20s.
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1: You're with me, Evan Wallace, with you until 6 on Drive. Half of young adults aged 18 to 29 were living with their parents in 2024. That's up 39% since 2001. It's data out of the Hilda survey that was released today, which reports on a quarter of a century worth of data on social and economic trends in Australia. And today I'm asking you, what do you do if you have adult children at your home? One of you said, this is very common in Europe, although I'm not planning on moving out anytime soon. My parents and I have discussed that I will likely stay with them while I study to best adjust to life in the real world. We are planning that I pay a token rent, but it also helps me to save money and invest, so I'm better prepared when I finally move out. Oh, thank you. Coming from the other perspective of someone being at mum and dad's place. Thanks for the message on 0487 993 222. Let's find out a bit more about this growing phenomenon and how you might manage living with your parents or your adult kids harmoniously. On the line, we have Joanne Wilson. She is a relationship counsellor, a neuropsychotherapist, an author, and a friend of the show. Joanne Wilson, welcome back to Drive on this Thursday afternoon.
3: Hey, great to be with you. I always love these conversations because relationships are something that every one of us can relate to.
1: Completely. Last time we were talking about managing the bank of mum and dad. Now the statistics have come in that more and more people in their 20s are living at home. What are your tips, first of all, for parents if they're going to have adult kids either moving back in with them or settling in for a long stint through their 20s?
3: Well, for parents, I'm kind of liking this village of support. As a relationship therapist, particularly around, say, the Sunshine Coast, a lot of people are without the support of their children. So as a parent, I think you can kind of lean in on this experience. It doesn't have to be all bad. So I would absolutely take advantage of, you know, shared resources. And maybe if you're a grandparent, I don't know if there's kids involved, it's a lovely thing to be involved with the grandies and get to Grandparents' Day and be a part of their life. But yeah, you definitely have to consider a couple of things, like the challenging conversations around finances, etc.
1: So good to be up front, good to be talking about those tricky, tricky issues rather than leaving things unsaid. Should you do that in a formal way? I mean, should parents make the time with their kids to really sit down and nut it out? Like, hey, this afternoon, let's talk about how we're going to make it work. What would you recommend in terms of broaching that conversation?
3: Yeah, I'd almost go the formal way. Obviously, you know, different relationships, but approach things differently. But I would definitely say, let's just have a bit of a sit down, not, you know, on your way out or, you know, next time we're driving in the car. But I think it's worth even jotting down a few of the expectations is probably a good word, that everyone is on board about how the finances will run. Do we have plans for the future? Is this just for now? Are we supporting our adult children to save for something in specific? And once they've hit, you know, reached that benchmark, do circumstances change? I think it's good to have, well, the toughest one we find in the counselling room is talking about responsibilities around the house. So, you know, if you leave your towels on the floor, you know, this is adult to adult relationships, but we want to talk about expectations because that really can drag the whole system down when someone is particularly living in a different way to what someone else might want. So I think that's worth talking about privacy even.
1: Let's come to privacy in just a moment. But yes, household responsibilities, that's probably one that I still need as a 36-year-old man to need to pull my socks up on that one. Is that really the number one subject that comes up for you and in counselling between parents and adults?
3: Well, it's that overarching conflict and communication in every relationship is what I'm dealing with in the counselling room most often. But when you get down to it, you know, between

0: between couples, between adult relationships, it tends to be if you're cohabiting, finances, and definitely roles and responsibilities around the place. Yeah, yeah. And I think it all gets down to your, you know, underneath all of that is your values. You know, how, what are your key values around this? What do we stand for? So I think that's a really lovely way of approaching it versus, you know, you're always going to leave your towels on the floor or whatever it is, or who's unpacking the dishwasher, but what is it that we want to really value with regard to our relationship so that we can come out of this with a great thing, like using this strong intergenerational time in our life that can really be looked back upon as though it was a really positive thing. So maybe take it from that perspective. We want to have a sense of pride, you know, around this, that we were that family that really made it work, and others can mentor from us. That's what I would like to approach it with.
1: I like that a lot. You're listening to Drive. With me is Joanne Wilson. We are talking about the number of young people who are living with their parents. New data showing it's up 39% since 2001. What do you do if that's you? If you have adult kids at your place, how do you manage that? Or maybe you're someone in your 20s yourself, as we've just heard, navigating and managing that. Joanne Wilson, she is a relationship counsellor, neuropsychotherapist, and author. She's joining you on Drive today. Joanne, you mentioned before managing privacy, especially important issue or topics when people are in their 20s. They're adults. They're having relationships. That can be a very, very tricky and fraught space.
0: Yes, it can be. Yeah, I think values come into it again. You know, what is the values around, intimacy before marriage? Is this something that is really important? Do some people not care? It is really, from a relationship therapist's perspective, we don't have an opinion on that. However, it's just got to be the most important thing that is discussed in that formal discussion, along with finances and responsibilities around the house. So, yeah, I think it is a case-by-case basis, but it gets down to respect for everybody, I think. But expectations need to be established, I think, at the start.
1: And if you flip it around, what about if you have parents moving back in with their kids? That brings with it their own sets of challenges.
0: Oh, exactly. It does happen around the other way. Like sometimes, you know, I even notice there can be a theme for those parents moving back into with their children, like a sense of shame or grief even, that they thought that they might have been at a certain stage and for whatever reason they found themselves living back with their children. So I think that that's worth just maybe having a look at the script that everyone is telling themselves, like, are you comparing yourself to other families? How can we ensure that we really edify each other? How can we really come back with that sense of pride, knowing that if we're living all together, what does that look like for multi-generational living, and how can we really make that a really wonderful experience? So, yeah, I think probably the mindset is where I would start in the counselling room, is what is it that we're saying to ourselves, and how can we really make this work, and knowing that it was for a benefit versus something that you're ashamed of. Because I think, like you were saying before, in Europe, in Asian countries, it's something that they're really proud of, that we're all living together. And I think, you know, from my memory of living in China, the more people under the one house, it was like a sense of achievement. So that's definitely not the case in the past for Australia as an individualistic society.
1: We might really have to reframe it. Jo, appreciate your time this afternoon. Thanks for chatting with me.
0: My pleasure.
1: That is Jo Wilson there, relationship counsellor, neuropsychotherapist, and author on the ins and outs of intergenerational living. You are listening to Drive, where it is 20 past four. Let me bring you the latest on those fires near Lomead and Colosseum.
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1: An emergency warning is in place for Clarkie's Petrolhead Paradise in Lomead along Clark's Lane for a dangerous fast-moving fire burning near McKellar Road this afternoon. The fire is very likely to impact Clarkie's Petrolhead Paradise within the next hour. So if you're listening in the area, you should leave now. Any delay could put your life at risk and it will soon be too dangerous to drive. A watch and act warning still remains in place for the wider area for Lomead and Colosseum in the area between Clark's Road, Clark's Lane and McKellar Road, Bruce Highway and Logan Road. If you're in this area, you should prepare to leave as the situation is still changing and it could get worse quickly. Firefighters are remaining on the scene this afternoon with the assistance of aircraft and heavy ground machinery helping the firefighting efforts. Just repeating, an emergency warning has been issued for a fast-moving, dangerous fire burning near Clarkie's Petrol Head Paradise in Lomead along Clark's Lane. If you're in this area, you need to leave now. And there's a wider watch and act that's in place for Lomead and Coliseum. If you are nearby, you should prepare to leave. You are listening to Drive. You're with me, Evan Wallace. After 4:30, you'll be hearing from Assistant Chief Officer for the Central Region, Aaron Howard, from the Queensland Fire Department, bring you the latest on everything that you need to know about those fires. We're going to be checking in on a very different note on our migratory shorebirds and a tick. But first up, let's find out what is happening on our roads with Brad Hunter.
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1: G'day, Brad.
4: Good one. Crash being cleared up at North Lakes Bruce Highway southbound shoulder at the Anzac Avenue exit. Traffic has been back to boundary roads through there, but traffic is starting to settle down. Got a breakdown Newman Road off ramp northbound left shoulder from the Bruce Highway at Burpengary, and the breakdown's been cleared at Nambour Coronation Avenue southbound from the shoulder near Blackhall Terrace. It is heavy even on Sunshine Motorway both ways through Mountain Creek, Caland Road both ways at Kawana Way, Link Road, a Little Mountain, and Nicola May Minor Days through Binyama, Yamundi Noosa Road, busy outbounds through Noosaville at Beckmans Road, and busy around the Donella Bridge in both directions as well. Has been busy around Bundaberg Central, but also Bundaberg Ring Road through Kalki and Ashfield. Slow on Children's Road through South Bingra, and also the Bruce Highway stop start through Maryborough West around the Roadburg Zones. No problems around Harvey Bay, Toowoomba and the Darling Downs. Has been generally busy on James Street, South Toowoomba. About from 8:10, more details around 4:45 on ABC Local Radio Queensland.
1: Thank you very much for that, Brad. There will be more traffic after 4:30. 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Good to be with you.
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1: It is 23 past four, and if you haven't already worked it out, I am a bit of a bird nerd. I really, really enjoy all of our birds, and I enjoy this time of the year. I enjoy seeing the different birds that start popping up around spring. I'm based on the Sunshine Coast, and for me, I've started to see the rainbow bee eaters emerge as they make their way further south. That's been really nice, but a big, big occasion that comes around this time of the year are the birds that have travelled over 10,000 kilometres flying over Siberia and Alaska. They are, of course, our migratory birds. And to celebrate their return to the Sunshine Coast, well, it's a good news. There's good news for everyone who wants to talk about going the distance, because there's a bit of a party that is happening, one at Golden Beach and the other at Coventry. To tell us all about it is Sam Cook. He is a coastal planning officer with the council. Sam, good afternoon to you and welcome to Drive.
8: Hey, Evan, thanks for having me.
1: Oh, it's really good that you're here. Tell me, first of all, when we're thinking about migratory birds, think about Godwits, what are some others that come to mind for you?
8: Yeah, absolutely. So the Far Eastern Curlew is probably our biggest migratory shorebird that comes to visit us down here. It's about the size of a big chicken, for context.
1: Yeah.
8: Like you say, we've got the Godwit, we've got the Whimbrel, we've got the Pacific Golden Plover. There's, yeah, a number of migratory species that come and visit us down here on the coast every summer.
1: I really like Far Eastern Curlews. I think they're pretty impressive things. Let's just have a little listen.
8: Yeah, they're one of my favourites too.
1: You won't often hear them, but that's a flock of curlews on the flight. Sometimes when they get a bit startled, they'll make a bit of a noise, but often they're just sort of meandering about the beach, aren't they?
8: Yeah, absolutely. Yeah, and we have to try and share our shores with them there. We have to try and give them space. They've obviously had that massive distance that you talked about before. They've flown from the Northern Hemisphere. They get here, they're starving, they're hungry. We just need to let them have their space. We can share the beach with them. We have our space, they have their space, and we can just have a lovely time.
1: What is it about the Sunshine Coast that's so important to them? Because I know there's different nesting grounds for our migratory birds all across the country. You're based on the Sunshine Coast. Tell me, why is it an important habitat for them?
8: Well, shorebirds have a really niche habitat, I suppose. They need to be able to forage at low tide. Then they also need to have a high tide roost somewhere. And they really live in that intertidal space, that sort of salty area. They can't swim in the water.

0: water, like seabirds can, so they don't have webbed feet, so they can't land on that water, so they really need to have that intertidal habitat to live. So they choose some spots on the Sunshine Coast, down to the Gold Coast, all across the eastern coast of Australia, really. And for us, it's really around that Maroochy River estuary and also the top end of the Pumicestone Passage there on the coast, where they like to spend that time, spend the summer here, just refuel, rest and refuel, and head back north when it gets to our winter.
1: How long will they typically stay in our part of the world?
0: So migratory shorebird season around here is September to April.
1: Oh, good stint.
0: Throughout the year. So a good stint, yeah, basically the summer. They live in endless summer. So they have Northern Hemisphere summer, Southern Hemisphere summer. It's a dream life, really. Jumping between the summers.
1: Following the sun. You are listening to Drive. With me is Sam Cook from the Sunshine Coast Council. We're talking about some amazing migratory birds that have returned to the coast, flying as far as Siberia to the sunny coast. How about that? The council is throwing a couple of festivals to celebrate the return. What can people expect with these festivals, Sam?
0: So the festivals are just a great opportunity to celebrate the arrival of the shorebirds. So we try and time them around the time that the migratory shorebirds start arriving. And it's really just to spend a morning at both of those locations. So like you say, one at Pumicestone Passage down in Fraser Park at Golden Beach, and then on the Sunday at Cotton Tree next to the Maroochy River there, just celebrating their arrival, educating the community about what shorebirds are, why they're here, how we can behave around them, and just having a lovely chilled morning. There's a musician, there's a coffee van, we've got face painters, we've got endless shorebird activities. You can make a little shorebird of your own, you can
1: paint
0: one, you can, yeah, we've got a clay activity this year, so you can literally make your own little shorebird.
1: No, I might have to bring little Valerie along. That sounds
0: absolutely
1: fun.
0: No, the more the merrier. No, it's a really fun morning.
1: Sausage sizzle as well.
0: Absolutely, yes. So this year, we haven't done that in the past. This is the fourth year of these festivals. This year, we've invited some community groups to do community barbecues for us. So on the Saturday, we've got Night Eyes, who are a wonderful group around here that help do a lot of cleanups. And on the Sunday, we've got the Landsborough Scouts helping us out on the barbecue.
1: Thinking bigger picture, the Sunny Coast Shorebird Conservation Action Plan, that's in place. It guides the council and what it's doing to protect these migratory species. What's the council doing right now that people might not be across? What's a big ticket thing that you think people should be aware of, that you've worked, that you're proud of, Sam?
0: Well, I suppose it's, for me personally, it's around the education space. So there's a lot of things that council does in the sort of compliance space that needs to be done, but really education is probably the best tool that we have. And through that plan, that gives us a lot of opportunities for different educational initiatives that we can do.
1: Oh, absolutely wonderful. Now, if people want to support these migratory shorebirds, their day-to-day world, day-to-day lives, what would you recommend?
0: Yeah, well, it's going to test my brain now, but we do have a general four rule sort of thing that appears on all of our posters. So observing them from a distance is one. Taking your rubbish home with you is another. Oh, I'm really going to test me now. You might have to help me.
1: Let me have a look. Okay, bring out the material. I can see it here. Keep dogs under control.
0: Keep dogs under control.
1: And
0: thank
1: take
0: you
1: your rubbish from home. Look, you're getting us ready
0: perfect.
1: For the quiz. We do have a quiz every Thursday. It's not bird related. That won't be a question. It's all lions today, actually. Sam, great to have you here in the Drive studio. So the details again, this Saturday at Golden Beach from 8.
0: Correct, 8 till 11.
1: And Cotton Tree on Sunday.
0: Yep, 8 till 11 as well, same times.
1: Brilliant. Excellent. Have fun.
0: Wonderful. Thanks for having me. Cheers.
1: Might see you there, Sam Cook. He is a coastal planning officer from the Sunshine Coast Council. They are throwing two festivals this weekend to roll out the red carpet for our migratory birds that travelled over 10,000 kilometres to come to our part of the world. Hello to you, Davey in Toowoomba. You've said, I'm reading The Genius of Birds by Jennifer Ackerman, a gauging survey of recent findings about bird acumen. They are very smart creatures, aren't they? I think the term bird brain is such a misnomer. And you've also said there's a storm brewing in Toowoomba. That is what we like to hear. Let's hope that there could be some favourable conditions coming north of where you are. We'll check in the latest from the Queensland Fire Department in just a moment. But just a tick, news coming your way with Nicola.
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3: I love living in Toowoomba. It's just like a different world. There's always something different.
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1: It is 4:30. We bring you the latest on the fire situation north of Bundaberg near Lowmead and Coliseum very, very soon on Drive. But we do need to find out what is making news this afternoon with Nicola Duck. She's here. She's been keeping you up to date, up to speed with everything that you need to know. Nicola, a very good afternoon to you.
4: Good afternoon. Australia's unemployment rate has climbed to its highest level since the COVID pandemic. The rate rose to 4.6% in August, up from 4.5% in July. That's both in seasonally adjusted and trend terms. RBA Governor Michelle Bullock recently said that she thought an unemployment rate between 4.5 and 5% would take enough heat out of the labour market to ease pressure on inflation. All four major banks expect the RBA to lift interest rates next week, already hiking fixed mortgage rates. The Queensland Fire Department is reminding residents that the service can legally take water from private dams for firefighting purposes. Incident controller David Sewell says choppers occasionally need to draw from small dams nearby, but that strategy may need to be reassessed if dry conditions continue.
5: If persons are affected by us taking water to combat an incident, they need to reach out to their local area office to arrange, and our aircraft track the GPS locations where they're taking the water from and the volume that they're taking, so we can return exactly what we've taken.
4: And conservation groups are cautiously optimistic Hervey Bay's dugong population is on the road to recovery. Surveys by James Cook University found the population in Hervey Bay and the Great Sandy Strait dropped to about 103 dugongs following the 2022 floods. Another survey 2 years later found the population had increased to 109, which researchers say is due to the recovery of seagrass meadows, a vital flood resource for dugongs. Simon Miller from the Australian Marine Conservation Society says more action in improving water quality are needed to ensure the growing trend continues. There will be more news at 5 p.m.
1: Michaela, thank you very, very much this afternoon on Drive. We have been talking about the growing trend of young people in their 20s living with their parents. I was a bit of a boomeranger throughout my 20s. What about for you?
4: Look, I moved out pretty young, but I have so many friends that have moved back in with their parents now. And I just think it's what everyone's having to do, given the cost of living.
1: I think that is a huge part of it. It is so expensive to have a room, in it, just even a room in a share house. So with that at play, if you've got a good relationship with your parents, gosh, it makes a big difference, doesn't it?
4: It makes such a big difference.
1: Michaela, thanks so much.
4: Thank you so much.
1: In a moment, an update on the fire situation just near Merrin Vale, north of Bundaberg, Lowmead and Coliseum.
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6: Stanthorpe wine region. People love Stanthorpe because it's a little bit different to the rest of Queensland.
2: ABC Southern Queensland.
1: You're with me, Evan Wallace, keeping you company until 6. Now, the warning for a dangerous fast-moving fire burning near McKellar Road this afternoon has just been upgraded to an emergency warning. Let's get the latest and find out exactly what you need to know, what's in play, and just what the firefighting efforts look like. On the line is Assistant Chief Officer for the Central Region, Aaron Howard. Hello to you, Aaron.
7: Good afternoon, Evan.
1: Aaron, obviously with that upgrade comes some concern. Can you tell me what's happening right now with that fire near Lowmead and Coliseum and what the firefighting efforts look like?
7: Exactly. We do have a significant size bushfire on the western side of Lowmead Road in the vicinity of McKellar Road. It's about 500 hectares, but growing significantly. And due to current wind and terrain conditions, is spreading quite quickly. But most importantly, we are seeing what we call quite erratic fire behaviour, so seeing significant size flame heights. And what that has meant this afternoon, that fire has progressed quite significantly over the last few hours, a couple of kilometres, and is now threatening the Clarkey's Petrolhead Paradise, which is off that Lowmead Road at the moment. And hence, this fire is now sitting at an emergency warning level due to the impact upon that location.
1: All right, so it's growing and hence the upgrade to that situation with an emergency warning. Tell me a bit more about what the firefighting efforts look like. We hear that aircraft is being used. How many crews are there? What do things look like right now?
7: Exactly. We have significant Queensland Fire Department resources out there today. This afternoon, there's upwards of 50 firefighters, over 20 fire trucks on scene. We're also utilising what we call aerial resources, so firefighting water bombing aircraft, but also we're using our large air tanker, which is a plane that drops retardant, and we've done numerous retardant lines. So what that means is we drop retardant in front of the fire to slow that fire head as it approaches that facility to allow our firefighters on the ground to get the upper hand and protect that infrastructure as that fire approaches.
1: Are you expecting that conditions will be helpful for crews on the ground over the next couple of hours? What are you anticipating?

0: that there, Aaron, before you go, your message to anyone listening who's in the area?
1: It's importantly, those particularly in the area, we have issued what we call an emergency alert to leave now for that Clarkie's Petrol Head Paradise, and particularly head in the southerly direction. But it's important for any of those properties in the vicinity at this point in time to ensure they're enacting their bushfire survival plan, and particularly knowing what the trigger is for them to leave their property or to risk staying and defending should fire approach at this point in time.
0: Aaron, thanks for your time this afternoon and best of luck to you and your team.
1: Thanks, Evan. Have a good afternoon.
0: That is Aaron Howard there. He is the Assistant Chief Officer for the Central Region from the Queensland Fire Department, talking there about the situation near Lowmead and Coliseum. Just repeating, there is an emergency warning for the fire that's burning near McKellar Road, specifically for Clarkie's Petrol Head Paradise in Lowmead along Clark's Lane. There's also a Watch and Act warning that's in place for the wider area for Lowmead and Coliseum, where you should be prepared to leave. For more information, go to the Queensland Fire Department's website and socials. Keep listening to the ABC, and we will be bringing you updates throughout the afternoon. As we've just heard, we're anticipating those firefighting efforts will continue into the evening, and that fire won't be contained tonight. So if you're in that area, do take care and do be informed. It's been good to be spending this afternoon with you. Your regular politics and gardening conversations coming your way over the next 15 minutes. Also, we will be venturing back into the discussion that we started today with, looking at the Medicare data portal AI breach. You'll be hearing from the Shadow Minister for Cybersecurity, Aaron Violi, on what he'd like to see done to see a turnaround in the situation that led to our government service websites being hacked. That's ahead for you on Drive, and I'll bring you traffic very, very soon. You're with Drive, you're with me, Evan. Let's go.
2: The deaths of Jesse Baird and Luke Davies shocked Sydney. Their bodies found 200 kilometres from where they were last seen. Now the trial of Beaulamar Condon, the former cop charged with their murder, is underway. On the case of Jesse and Luke, we're your eyes and ears inside the courtroom, talking you through the witnesses and evidence that's put before the jury. 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
0: Oh, that is a good afternoon that we are having here on Drive. I've enjoyed myself earlier today, getting into the spirit of things with the Lions ahead on Saturday, the grand final. Gosh, it's not too far away. I wonder how you might be spending it. I've been really liking the reflections coming in on adult kids living at home. It's been interesting. You can take telling me how you've been managing it on 1300 903 222, or you can text me on 0487 993 222. We'll be talking about what we should be doing to keep our gardens healthy and flourishing and resistant as possible to the heat, especially with bushfire season that is very much here. That is all ahead for you today on Drive. But before we get there,
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0: Let's check out how our roads are looking. Hi, Brad.
4: Yeah, very good afternoon, Evan. Just checking out the Bruce Highway. We did have that early crash southbound the shoulder at the Anzac Avenue exit and North Lakes. That got cleared up and traffic has been back to Boundary Road and recovering. But now we've got a crash in the Bruce Highway on ramp southbound from Deception Bay Road at Deception Bay. So just take it easy, that on ramp through there. So it doesn't seem to be affecting the Bruce Highway itself. It's more the on ramp at Deception Bay Road. So just be aware of that. Instance only just occurred, that crash. But take it easy on the roads over school holidays, especially. A couple of breakdowns. Newman Road off ramp northbound, left shoulder from the Bruce Highway at Burpengary. And also a breakdown, Bruce Highway northbound shoulder up to Keel Mountain Road at Rosemount. So take it easy through there. Sunshine Motorway, heavy outbound through Mountain Creek. Minor delays inbound, under speed on Calland Road through Little Mountain, and your Monday Noosa Road, minor build up through Noosaville, and heavy around the Janella Bridge in both directions around the upgrade works this afternoon. Been a good run around Gympie and Maryborough. Has been busy though through Maryborough West on the Bruce Highway, and also Bundaberg Ring Road has been heavy around Telegraph Road through Kalki and Ashfield. Children's Road through South Bingra, minor build up generally around Bundaberg Central, and a good run around Toowoomba and the Darling Downs. just under speed on James Street, South Toowoomba. I'm about to make 10 more details around 5:15 on ABC Local Radio Queensland.
0: Thank you so much, Brad. I have a question for you, but before I put it to you, Dave in Toowoomba has a joke. He says, what did the egg say?

0: day when she was late for breakfast?
1: Oh, I don't know.
0: I've got a scramble. Not bad, Davey. Not bad
1: very
0: at
1: good.
0: All.
1: Very good.
0: Brad, today we've been talking on Drive about a big uptick in the number of people in their 20s who are living at home. It's up over 30% since 2001, a massive lift. What were your 20s like? Did you boomerang to your parents, or were you very much out on your own through your 20s?
1: I think my parents placed in my early 20s, but definitely out by 29. I suppose I got to nearly mid-20s that I started renting and got out in the world. I had jobs that were full-time, permanent part-time, casual, so it was pretty tough, you know. You had to budget and do all that sort of stuff, so it was a great learning curve being out there renting. I sort of shared with a couple of people, which is great, but I do like my own space, so that's been good over time. I still rent, unfortunately, but I've got a roof over my head, which is good. I've just been a bit unlucky trying to purchase a place these days and then leading up. I mean, COVID changed a lot of things for everyone, and changed a lot for me, but it's a tough game. I'll tell you what, my parents had another level at the house and they weren't interstate, I'd move back home. Happily. A granny flat or something, I'd be happy to do that.
0: That's an interesting perspective. It sounds as though you've got a really nice relationship with your parents too.
1: Well, they are great. I've got to say, I have got an excellent relationship with my parents, and they're fantastic. And they're not getting any younger. They're in their early 80s, and they've been married for, you know, since they were sort of early 20s. So, but, you know, it'd be great to be there, look after them as well, help them out, you know. So they're still pretty good. They can still get around quite well, but help them out in many areas, you know. So just lifting things, gardening. So there could be a sort of a good compromise there with living there and saving and helping out your elders as well.
0: Sounds like a really nice way to do it, Brad. Thanks for the chat. We'll talk to you after 5.
1: Plus a good baked dinner. Thanks.
0: Naturally. Brad Hunter there. Hello to you, Andy from Mumbai. You've said, good afternoon, Evan. I moved out of home in my first year after leaving school. Living in share houses with friends was hands down some of the best times I've ever had. We were young and dumb and never had much money, but we had the best fun you could ever imagine. I feel sorry for the kids today. This is a very hard for them to have that experience. Andy in Mumbai, thanks for the message on 0487 993 222. I wonder whether you have adult kids at your home. When we were weighing up what to put on the program today, Dylan said, yeah, I'm happy to talk about living at home at the moment, and I'm glad that he is. Dylan, hello to you.
2: Hello.
0: Dylan is producing this afternoon, Dylan Morris, and he'll also be back in less than an hour's time for a quiz.
2: Oh, yeah.
0: Can we give a bit of a clue?
2: The urge to talk about lions is only ever a whim,
0: pretty good. I think I may have even said that we were doing a lions quiz earlier today.
2: Oh, really? Oh,
0: so no tease necessary if you've been tuning in since the start of our time together. Hey, Dylan, what do things look like for you living at home? How do you balance things with your parents? I've been there throughout my 20s as a real boomeranger. What does it look like for you?
2: Yeah, so I'm similar. I moved out when I was 23 and then lived in Townsville in my house that I have up there for a bit, and then went and lived in Canada, and then decided Townsville's not for me. I want to live on the Sunshine Coast. Mum and Dad are here, so I live with them. How do we met? I mean, I'm very lucky that I have a really good relationship with my parents. So that's, I think, probably the most important thing. Yeah, I think you could talk about all the tips and tricks you want, but if you didn't have a solid relationship with your parents, you'd be in trouble, really. Like, it would just not work. Other than that, I'm generally help out a bit and am working. It's not like I'm there freeloading off them. Like, I'm saving up money for a house of my own. I do think it's kind of, you know, people often say these days your 30s are your new 20s. I'm looking to buy a house and I will definitely be getting roommates to be able to afford it, basically. So
0: a really growing trend as well. I'm just wondering, living with your parents, do you have really direct conversations about how you manage it? You don't have to go into the personal side of things, but is that something that features in your world where you will sit down and you talk actually about some of the moments that could be tension points, or do you just sort of let it flow along a bit more organically?
2: No, a bit more organically. There have been times where things have happened in the past where we've talked about it retrospectively. That was a little bit there was some moodiness going on there, or some issues happening there. We might talk about it retrospectively, but generally, I've known them so long, I guess, that it's, you know,

0: don't really need that. You kind of know what each other's ticks are and stuff.
1: Dylan, really appreciate you sharing. We'll see you soon for the quiz. Producer Dylan Morris there in a moment. We're going to be talking about how we can keep our gardens as healthy as possible with the hot weather and fire season that is upon us. Your regular wrap of the week in politics, it's very soon. And after five, we will be chatting with the Shadow Minister for Cybersecurity, Aaron Violi, with that dramatic news that the Medicare data portal has been hacked by an OpenAI agent. It's 13 to 5.
2: For everything Southern Queensland.
3: Toowoomba, you always wore an overcoat in the wintertime. But a lovely city and a pretty place.
2: ABC Southern Queensland.
1: Bernice Rosier, who is an author of A Gardener's Guide to Native Species on the Sunshine Coast and also works at Noosa Landcare Native Nursery in Hinter Hub, has been very patient being there on the line. Appreciate that you are there, Bernice. How are you doing?
4: Thank you.
1: Oh, that's good. Bernice, can you, first of all, before we talk about keeping our gardens heatproof, can you relate to the discussion that we've just had on adult kids being at home through their 20s?
4: I can. I left home probably in my late teens, and it's interesting, both my adult children also left home in their adult teens. So, no, I haven't got an adult child at home.
1: That's fair enough. They went in their teens, you went in your teens, and it's all been smooth sailing since.
4: Absolutely.
1: We have found ourselves in the middle of fire season, and today on Drive is a very key example of that, looking at the situation at Lowmead and Coliseum. So, a good opportunity to talk about how we can look after our garden with rising heat. What's the best thing we should be thinking about if we want to protect our gardens as the weather gets warmer?
4: Protecting our gardens as the weather gets, look at our watering regime. So we want to do deep occasional waters as opposed to a light sprinkle daily. This encourages the plant's roots to go down chasing that water. If we just water often at the surface level, your plant roots tend to stay in that top zone of your soil, rendering them a little bit susceptible to a heat blast or a fire or anything like that. So thinking about our root system and getting our root system down deep where it can be protected would be my first thing. The other thing, probably thinking about how we plan our garden for impending fires and those sorts of things, like the layout of our garden, protection from winds and not having trees that overhang the house and not having foliage too close to the house and, you know, putting the garden into zones, bigger stuff further away from the house. Those sorts of things certainly go a long way to help.
1: How important is it to match our plants with the climate where we're planting?
4: Oh, totally. I don't know that there's much you can do if you're living in the middle of a forest. You just hopefully have constructed a house that's more fire resistant and stuff like that. But really thinking about how we develop our garden, what sort of mulches we use, what sort of plants we plant, how we lay out our garden bed. So maybe it's not all interconnecting, that we have breaks that might include non-flammable material paths, stones, concrete, those sorts of things can work as a little bit of a fire break. Keeping our lawns low and green. Cleaning up debris under plants, pruning our trees regularly so that they're not carrying a lot of dead wood and stuff that's flammable.
1: Sounds like a really wise approach to have. Bernice, what are some of your favourite heat-resistant plants?
4: Oh, God, I just love all plants.
1: You really do, don't you?
4: I draw the line. I'm not a fan of succulents. I know that.
1: Okay.
4: But look, any plant that's healthy, that's planted in the right spot and looks good in the right spot and has been, you know, considered what the plant needs and planted in that spot and it's flourishing, kind of ticks a big box for me. But probably if I had to say, I do love grass trees,
1: oh,
4: well planted
1: yes.
4: and well placed. And while we're talking fire

0: existent. Well, they've evolved for it, haven't they?
1: I'm with you all the way. I love grass trees. Bernice, thanks so much.
0: Thank you very much, Evan.
1: That is Bernice Rosier there. She's from Noosa Landcare, a native nursery and Hinter Hub. Tune into every week to look at what we can be doing to rewild our gardens. What do you do to get your garden through the heat? You can let me know, 1300 903 222, or send me a text with the best picture of your garden, 0487 993 222. Let's have a look at that situation with our fires north of Bundaberg and south of Merrion Vale.
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1: An emergency warning is in place for Clarkie's Petrolhead Paradise in Lowmead along Clark's Lane for a dangerous fast-moving fire burning near McKellar this afternoon. The fire is very likely to impact Clarkie's Petrolhead Paradise within the next hour. So if you're listening in the area, you should leave now, and any delay could put your life at risk. It will soon be too dangerous to drive. There's also a watch and act warning. It's in place for the wider area for Lowmead and Coliseum in the area between Clark's Road, Clark's Lane and McKellar Road, Bruce Highway and Logan Road. Now, if you're in this area, you should prepare to leave as the situation is still changing and it could get worse quickly. Firefighters are remaining on the scene this afternoon with the assistance of aircraft and heavy ground machinery helping the firefighting efforts. Just repeating, an emergency warning has been issued for a fast-moving, dangerous fire burning near Clarkie's Petrolhead Paradise in Lowmead along Clark's Lane. Now, if you're in this area, you need to leave now, and a wider watch and act remains in place for Lowmead to Coliseum. If you're nearby, you should prepare to leave. For more information, go to the Queensland Fire Department's website and socials, and keep listening to the ABC. We'll bring you another update after the 5 o'clock news. Your weekly politics wrap with politics correspondent Andrew Hughes. That's up next.
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1: Well, all the news today has revolved around the Medicare OpenAI breach. It happens while the Prime Minister is over in the United States trying to get some sort of agreement on how AI is governed and to tell US and China to get on with one another. Meanwhile, we are staring down the barrel of another interest rate hike, and the federal opposition, well, it's released a few more details around their climate policy to help us glide through this convoluted and international space is Andrew Hughes, political science at Australian National University. Andrew, hello to you.
3: G'day, Evan. G'day, everyone. Andrew, hi, Mum and Dad.
1: What a piece of news to wake up to today, that an AI agent has hacked the Medicare data portal. Were you just blown over when you heard this today?
3: I was, actually. I thought, wow, it's gone that far. There's probably a reason why the Prime Minister now stopped over in Silicon Valley, apart from the obvious reasons with AI and big data control. The first stop of his trip was in Silicon Valley, talking to the heads of those AI companies, including the head of ChatGPT or OpenAI. So he had that conversation. Now we all wonder whether that conversation did include words about this breach. And in fact, the Prime Minister was also asked, did he raise this issue with the US president directly? And he did not confirm or deny, but he was very much very close to confirming by saying, oh, conversations held between two leaders at that level are usually kept confidential. But in other words, he was not denying or ruling out that he had to raise that conversation, that issue with the US president. So that's how big it is. I mean, keep in mind, this is a private company hacking an Australian government organisation. I mean, that is pretty big. And as the, you know, Anthony Albanese said today himself as well, that the way that I was notified by sending them an inquiry through the Services Australia website that they'd done it was not the way to have done it at all. Like, he was very disappointed.
1: It's something out of a comedy film, really.
3: And isn't it?
1: If it wasn't so, I suppose, precarious and what the implications could be, it would be hilarious. I think it's all inevitable that the opposition, and after five, you'll hear from the Shadow Minister for Cybersecurity, Aaron Violi, on his response to what's emerged. But it's somewhat inevitable that the opposition has hopped on the front foot, saying that the government's been left wanting here.
3: Yes, they have, and understandably so as well, because they have raised some concerns, and I think they're pretty valid concerns about what the digital duty of care or digital harm bill has talked about and discussed. And in fact, they've said this is why the bill needs to be amended before it be passed by Parliament. So

0: There's other issues here at stake. They've also raised concerns too over AI and data centres and any potential threat to national security. And after what's happened today, I think they'll be taken a lot more seriously by the government on those sort of areas they've raised. I mean, they were raised by the head of Signals Directorate, which is really interesting. About 2 weeks ago now, the head of ASD, Australian Signals Directorate, who are the people who basically do all the spy work on our communications, electronic communications, they said they had concerns over AI agents acting like this. So maybe people knew something back then. They've hinted at it because obviously they can't disclose it directly or publicly that they knew, and hence why we're now seeing the government react like this, but also the coalition have reacted like this. The opposition have been very quick, I think, to say, hey, this is why we need to look at this a little bit more seriously and slow down some of this legislation going through to make sure there's safeguards there to protect us.
1: You are listening to Drive with me, Evan Wallace. Andrew Hughes from ANU is your weekly political correspondent. On a Thursday, we are looking at another hike of interest rates next week. If that happens, how damaging will that be to the government's fortunes?
0: Yeah, look, it's got to be bad days for the government because it means that under this government, we will have had 4 interest rate increases in a row. There's already talk and discussion about another one on Melbourne Cup Day. So that's early November for those people who don't know when the date is. But that is not too far away, in other words. And that would end the year with 5 interest rate increases in a row in all of basically this year. So it's just a lot of economic pain. People will blame the government undoubtedly for not slowing down inflation, particularly after some of the words from the Reserve Bank governor, where she did hint at low productivity levels have been an influence on why inflation stayed higher for longer, but also government spending. Now, that was raised during the budget, remember, by the coalition, who said, hey, hang on, government spending's too high. They need to cut back on this. And in recent times, Michelle Bullock's had backup on her spending comments by the IMF, International Monetary Fund, who have said that Australian government spending needs to be reined in to control inflation better at our domestic level. So that's quite interesting. But all these different synergies of views on inflation are coming out against the government's current strategy of how they spend their money. So something to take note of, I think, into the future as well.
1: Lots to follow. Always appreciate the updates. I'll chat to you next week, Andrew.
0: Done. Thanks, Evan. Thanks, everyone.
1: Andrew Hughes there from Australian National University talking us through another week in politics. Stay tuned to Drive after 5. You'll hear from the Shadow Minister for Cybersecurity, Aaron Violi, on that AI agent data hack of the Medicare data portal. What would he like to see change? You'll find out next on Drive.
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4: ABC News, good evening. I'm Kira Jones. A multi-agency investigation is underway after an open AI agent hacked into an Australian Medicare data portal. Nadal Mustafa reports.
5: The Prime Minister revealed that an AI agent gained unauthorised access to the Medicare statistics portal in June, but the government was only notified of the breach 3 months later via an email to a public mailbox. Anthony Albanese says he expressed concerns directly to OpenAI CEO Sam Altman, calling that method of notification unacceptable. The acting Prime Minister Richard Marles has announced a multi-agency task force to investigate the breach.
6: This will be a task force that will be rapid. It will look at this incident thoroughly.
5: The review will also examine whether the existing laws and information sharing arrangements are fit for purpose.
4: A dangerous, fast-moving bushfire in central Queensland has been upgraded to emergency level. Residents at Clarkey's Petrolhead Paradise in Lowmead are being told to leave now. Lowmead hotel owner Joe Volpe says the blaze is moving in a northwesterly direction.
7: It's very hazy. There's a lot of wind that's sort of gusting at the moment. There's not a lot of smoke that you can smell, but anybody with respiratory conditions, they need to take care of themselves. The school is safe and not expected to be impacted.
4: Experts say Australia has avoided fuel shortages despite soaring global prices amid the war between the US and Iran. Federal Energy Minister Chris Bowen is meeting with leaders from India and Saudi Arabia this week in a bid to shore up supplies. Australian Institute of Petroleum Chief Executive Malcolm Roberts says the nation is well placed to meet current demand.
8: So we have suffered
6: higher prices like everybody else.

0: ourselves, we have not had supply threatened. We've been able to maintain that supply because we have very deep international connections. In terms of our fuel reserves, we've got about 41 days of petrol and 31 days of diesel held by the industry.
1: Brisbane's Lone Pine Koala Sanctuary has issued a public appeal after a kestrel named Sparrow flew the coop. The native bird took off during a training session on Tuesday morning and hasn't been seen since. Assistant Wildlife Curator Andrew Bryant is asking anyone who spots Sparrow to keep their distance but take note of where she's headed.
2: Don't try and pick her up, of course, or catch her. The best things can do is just to keep an eye on her, just find out exactly where you've seen her, try to identify that on a map and try and record the direction in which way she's going and get on to us as soon as possible.
1: The nominations are in for this year's ARIA Awards with two acts dominating the field. Chelsea Hetherington reports.
3: Genesis Owusu and Tame Impala lead the nominations at this year's 40th anniversary of the ARIAs. Owusu's third album, Red Star Woo and the Worldwide Scourge, has placed the Ghanaian Australian in contention for Album of the Year, Best Solo Act, and the public voted Best Australian Live Act. 15-time ARIA winner Tame Impala extends a huge year behind fifth album Deadbeat, featuring the global hit Dracula. He's also up for Album of the Year and Best Solo Artist. Baker Boy and singing drummer star G-Flip have received 5 nods each. The winners will be revealed on the 18th of November at Sydney's Horden Pavilion.
1: Brisbane star Lachie Neal's last-ditch bid to play in Saturday's AFL Grand Final against Fremantle is being heard at the appeals board. The veteran midfielder is challenging a one-match ban for striking. The AFL has tried to submit fresh vision of the off-the-ball incident, arguing it was clearer than the footage shown at Tuesday night's tribunal hearing, but the commission has refused to admit the new evidence. If the appeal fails, Neal will miss the Lions' bid for a third straight premiership. To finance, the Australian share market has fallen today following losses across all major exchanges on Wall Street. The ASX 200 has closed down 0.7% to end on 8,702. Oil is up. The global benchmark Brent crude is trading at $103.30 US a barrel. Gold is flat at $4,281 US dollars an ounce. And the Australian dollar is higher. It's buying 70.4 US cents. Queensland's weather, isolated to scattered showers tomorrow east of about Hughenden to Warwick over Cape York Peninsula and in the Western Gulf Country. The chance of isolated storms in the Capricornia and Central Highlands, inland to about Barcaldine, mostly fine elsewhere, partly cloudy in the southeast. Brisbane 16 to 25, the Gold Coast 15 to 24, the Sunshine Coast 16 to 23 and Ipswich 11 to 27. 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
6: Hello, hello. I hope your Thursday is rolling along well. This is the head of OpenAI, Sam Altman, calling for, somewhat rather ironically now, speedy and accurate reporting of incidents involving artificial intelligence.
7: We need accurate and speedy incident reporting, classification and reporting protocols, so the world can learn from failures before they become catastrophes. As AI systems become more capable and more autonomous, they could move faster than our institutions, concentrate power in too few hands, or make decisions that people no longer understand or control.
6: That's the CEO of OpenAI, Sam Altman, talking at the United Nations earlier today. It follows the startling news that an OpenAI agent has gained unauthorized access to the Medicare Statistics Reporting Service portal back in June. The government only found out a few weeks ago, and that news came via a government online portal. What a mess. The Prime Minister is stressing that your data is safe.
8: No personal information is believed to have been accessed at this stage, but investigations are ongoing.
6: How confident are you about that? When AI agents known as crawlers go rogue and hack into our government systems, That doesn't inspire me with very much confidence. How about you? You can let me know on 1300 903 222 or you can message me on 0487 993 222. In a moment, you'll hear from Shadow Minister for Cybersecurity, Aaron Violi, weather and traffic coming your way soon too. And we also have a Lions-flavoured quiz for you today. Before then, let's get the latest on the fires that are at Lowmead and Coliseum.
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6: There is an emergency warning in place for Clarkey's Petrolhead Paradise in Lowmead along Clark's Lane for a dangerous fast-moving fire burning near McKellar Road this afternoon. The fire is very likely to impact Clarkey's Petrolhead Paradise within the next hour, so if you're listening in the area, you should leave now. Any delay could put your life at risk and it will soon be too dangerous to drive. A Watch and Act warning, it still remains in place for the wider area for Lowmead and Coliseum in the area between Clark's Road, Clark's Lane and McKellar Road, the Bruce Highway and Logan Road. If you're still in this area, you should prepare to leave as the situation is still changing and it could get worse quickly. Firefighters are remaining on scene this afternoon with the assistance of aircraft and heavy machinery. Just repeating, there's an emergency warning. It's been issued for a fast-moving, dangerous fire burning near Clarkey's Petrolhead Paradise in Lowmead. That's along Clark's Lane. If you're in this area, you need to leave now and a wider Watch and Act remains in place for Lowmead and Coliseum. If you are nearby, you should prepare to leave. For more information, go to the Queensland Fire Department's website and socials and keep listening to the ABC. We're your emergency broadcaster and we'll bring you another update in about 15 minutes.
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9: I love Toowoomba. Not too hot, not too cold, just right, like Goldilocks and the Three Bears.
4: ABC Southern Queensland.
6: Well, the federal government has launched a multi-agency task force to investigate how an OpenAI artificial intelligence agent hacked into the Australian Medicare data portal. If you don't know OpenAI, they're a massive trillion-dollar AI company that, amongst other things, run ChatGPT. Long gone are the days where we might laugh about how ChatGPT might write silly songs or tell funny stories about whatever you ask from it. Now, a crawler, which collects data that usually trains AI models, has managed to find its way into the portal and access statistics and internal files. Aaron Violi is the Shadow Minister for Cybersecurity and joins you on Drive Now. Good afternoon to you, Aaron Violi.
10: Hi, Evan. Good to be with you.
6: This is a mess and it has a lot of people very worried. What was the first thing you thought when you found out that the Medicare data portal had been breached?
10: Well, the first thing I thought was, you know, you think from a government perspective, what's gone wrong? Anytime there's a hack, there's obviously been a security breach. So it was like, how do we understand what's happened here from a local level, but then also understand from the OpenAI and AI perspective, how's this agent gone rogue? So there's two big questions that we need to ask, and that's why the task force is a very important step. And also we've got the Joint Standing Committee on Artificial Intelligence that I'm a part of that will be looking at this as well to understand what we can do to make sure that we're staying safe and keeping Australian data safe.
6: Are breaches like this inevitable?
10: I don't believe any cybersecurity breach is inevitable. What this is a realisation that the world is changing, and as AI models and frontier models get better, then there is a greater risk. And I would also, you know, we really need to acknowledge that there's the risk of an agent going rogue like this one did, and there's also a risk of bad faith actors looking to use AI models to attack and get access to our data. And that's happening, unfortunately, every day and has been happening for a long time in our country. So that there's more work we need to continue to do to make sure that we're investing in our cybersecurity at a government level, but also at a business level to keep our data safe and make sure our critical infrastructure is secure. But we should never accept that it will be inevitable.
6: You are listening to Drive. My guest is Shadow Minister for Cybersecurity, Aaron Violi. We're talking after an AI crawler managed to find its way into the Medicare data portal and access health statistics and internal files. Talk there about the risks. What do you think there needs to happen, Aaron Violi, for Australia to stay on top of cyber risks like these?
10: This breach is an opportunity to learn the lessons of what went wrong and how we can improve moving forward. And there's an opportunity for every department, and hopefully they've already been doing this and they need to rapidly look at all their systems. And I know The minister today talked about some of the legacy technology, so that the government and the appropriate departments need to be looking at legacy infrastructure and understanding if there is any more risk that we can mitigate. And that's the first thing, understanding what we can control here in Australia and mitigate those risks, and then look at how we have a seat at the table as part of these global conversations around frontier models and how they develop moving forward and how we can do that in a safe way, noting that there are significant benefits to artificial intelligence. You know, one thing that's not talked about a lot is the health benefits. You know, there's AI that's used to help cure diseases, you know, scan bodies and find illnesses that the human eye couldn't see. So there's significant advantages to artificial intelligence for all of us as a community, but there is risks, and our responsibility is to make sure we're mitigating those risks and keeping the Australian people safe.
6: Before you go, unemployment, it's hit its highest point in the post-COVID era, 4.6%. How concerned are you by these numbers?
10: Well, they're deeply concerning numbers, when we should always remember that 0.1% increase, that's families, and that's Australians that unfortunately don't have a job today that previously did, particularly at a time of a cost of living crisis with everything being so expensive. So it's always concerning when we see the unemployment numbers increase. I always remind myself that that's not a statistical number, that's families and people behind that. And it shows the real challenges we face as a country with the economy struggling at the moment. And we need to continue to do everything we can to support Australians through this very tough time.
6: Aaron Violi, thanks so much for your time this afternoon.
10: Thanks, Evan. Thanks for having me on.
6: He is the Shadow Minister for Cybersecurity, talking about where we find ourselves today as an AI crawler owned by OpenAI managed to infiltrate Australia's Medicare data portal. What are your thoughts? You can let me know on 1300 903 222, or you can text me on 0487 993 222. Weather up next.
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4: ABC Southern Queensland.
6: We definitely have found ourselves in the midst of fire season. Let's find out what sort of day we've had about the place, what conditions are like for our firefighting efforts north of Bundaberg, and what might be ahead for the next few days. Steph Spackman, she is the duty forecaster there at the Bureau of Meteorology. G'day, Steph.
12: Good afternoon, Evan.
6: Steph, how have things been today?
12: Today has been rather similar to yesterday, actually. We've had showers coming through in on the southeasterly breezes along the coast, and we've had some pretty interesting rainfall totals there. Most places between 0.2 and 0.3, but Spresses Bridge has had the highest so far with 10 millimetres recorded, and that has brought in some higher humidity for the firefighters, which always helps in fire conditions. And there has been a few thunderstorms. Again, they are happening with rain, so that will also assist any mitigating any risks from lightning strikes with the corresponding rain. And that looks to be continuing into tomorrow, but definitely easing as we go into the evening.
6: All right, so easing into the evening, that's somewhat welcome news. Can we just zoom in a little bit to those conditions north of Bundaberg, as we have those fires around Lowmead and Coliseum? Is there any more that you can share with us about the conditions that are there right now and what might be ahead?
12: So at the moment, we are seeing that we do have some thunderstorms a little bit inland, and we do have a little bit of rain happening over the area. Winds, fortunately, are not very strong, so that is always a very big help when we're coming into firefighting. The humidity is rising as well, so it's starting to ease some of those fire conditions up there. And not as many thunderstorms in that particular area. So the dangers from thunderstorm strikes at this particular moment in time is looking quite low. Most of those thunderstorms are quite slow moving up to the north. They're moving northwesterly in direction and mainly away from a lot of those fireplaces. So hopefully those conditions will ease will enhance the efforts of the firefighters as they move into the evening, doing a great job getting those fires under control.
6: What can you tell us about our top temperatures around the place for tomorrow?
12: Looking at temperatures continuing to be pretty stable over the next couple of days, just a degree or two cooler than what we have had today. Maroochydore is looking at 23 degrees, Bundaberg's looking at 26, Gympie 25, Dalby 27, Toowoomba 21, and Warwick 25. So pretty similar to today, as I said, slightly cooler. And that humidity will start to rise a little bit more as we continue with these southeasterly winds over the next few days.
6: Thanks, Steph. And how will that translate to the waters?
12: As we go out into the waters, we see southeasterlies at 15 to 20 knots, reaching up to 25 knots offshore of Maroochydore. We have seas at 1.5 to 2 metres, and they will start to ease during the afternoon. And an easterly swell at 1 to 1.5 metres.
6: Thanks so much, Steph, and have a great rest of the day.
12: Thank you, Evan, you too.
6: Steph Smackman there, the duty forecaster at the Bureau. Let's find out now what is happening on our roads.
4: 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Traffic.
6: Brad, last time we were chatting, there were a few hold-ups about the place. How are things looking now?
13: Yeah, that's right. Well, traffic is sitting out on the Bruce Highway southbound through Burpengary, looking much better around Deception Bay at North Lakes. Has been a crash, though. The Bruce Highway is at the on-ramp on the Bruce Highway, on-ramp southbound in the shoulder from Deception Bay Road. So not affecting the Bruce Highway itself, but crews getting that cleared up. As I say, a little bit busy around Burpengary through there generally. Got a breakdown, Newman Road off ramp northbound, left shoulder from the Bruce Highway at Burpengary, no effect there. And also a breakdown, Bruce Highway northbound in the shoulder after Kill Mountain Road overpass through Rosemount. Has been busy on the Sunshine Motorway both ways through Mountain Creek, still settling down through there, gradually improving. Calland Road both ways as well around Kiwana Way Link Road. Under speed on Nicolin Way through Minyama. Has been quite busy around the Dinella Bridge this afternoon in both directions, still quite solid. And your Monday Noosa Road outbound through Noosaville is settling down. No problems around Gympie. Through Maryborough West has been slow on the Bruce Highway, but that is settling down around the Roebuck zones. Generally busy around Bundaberg Central, Bundaberg Ring Road around Kalki and Ashfield. We are seeing light conditions there and lighter traffic now on Childers Road through South Bingra. And a good run around Toowoomba and the Darling Downs. Just busy on James Street at times and Russell Street both ways and Hume Street around Margaret Street and the CBD. I'm back from 8:10, back around 4 to 6 on ABC Local Radio Queensland.
6: Oh, very good, Brad. Brad, I know you're a Star Wars fan, so I think you might like this joke. How does Darth Vader like his toast?
13: I don't know.
6: On the dark side. And here's another one for you. How did Darth Vader know what Luke was getting for his birthday?
13: I don't know.
14: He felt your presence.
13: Very, that was a good Darth Vader. I had goosebumps then.
6: Oh, that's thank you. I suppose I'll take that as a compliment, Brad. I'll chat to you after 5:30.
13: Was spot on.
6: I don't know whether I'm supposed to be doing that on radio or not. But look, all in the name of artistic flair, Brad. Thank you.
13: Very good.
6: Brad Hunter there with what's happening on your roads. You are listening to Drive. You're welcome to get in touch about anything on the show that you have heard this afternoon. But let's check in on those fires that have been keeping us occupied near Lowmead and Coliseum.
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6: An emergency warning is in place for Clarkie's Petrol Head Paradise in Lowmead along Clark's Lane for a dangerous fast-moving fire burning near McKellar Road this afternoon. The fire is very likely to impact Clarkie's Petrol Head Paradise within the next hour. So if you're listening in the area, you should leave now and any delay could put your life at risk. It will soon be too dangerous to drive. A watch and act warning still remains in place for the wider area for Lowmead and Coliseum in the area between Clark's Road, Clark's Lane and McKellar Road, Bruce Highway and Logan Road. If you're in this area, you should prepare to leave as the situation is still changing and it could get worse quickly. Firefighters are remaining on scene this afternoon with the assistance of aircraft and heavy ground machinery helping the firefighting efforts. Just repeating, an emergency warning has been issued for a fast-moving dangerous fire burning near Clarkie's Petrol Head Paradise in Lowmead along Clark's Lane. If you're in this area, you need to leave now. And a wider watch now Act remains in place for Lowmead and Coliseum. If you're nearby, you should prepare to leave. For more information, go to the Queensland Fire Department's website and socials. Keep listening to ABC and we'll bring you another update in about 15 minutes. The quiz is coming your way soon after the 5:30 news. That should be lots of fun. I'll bring you all the information that you need to know about those firefighting efforts that are taking place. Evan, with you earlier today, we were talking about the growing number of young people who are still living at home in their 20s. And it's a song that, well, really started this song in my mind. It's Alex Lloyd. Coming home, 21 past 5. Evan with you.

0: That's my favourite Alex Lloyd song, Coming Home, 24 past 5. You're listening to Drive with me, Evan Wallace. Good to be spending this afternoon with you. In a moment, we'll revisit the conversation that we had earlier today with Assistant Chief Officer for the Central Region for the Queensland Fire Department, Aaron Howard, on those firefighting efforts that are taking place right now, just north of Bundaberg and southeast of Merionvale.
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0: Here with me, Evan Wallace. It is 25 past 5 early today. I was speaking with the Assistant Chief Officer for the Central Region for the Queensland Fire Department, Aaron Howard. We're talking about those fires near Lowmead and Coliseum. And he said that the fire had grown significantly due to wind and terrain. It was currently at 500 hectares when I spoke to him. Erratic fire behaviour is taking place. At the time, there were 50 firefighters, more than 20 trucks and water bombing aircraft, including a large air tanker which was dropping retardant lines. I asked him what efforts for the rest of the evening might look like, and this is what he had to say.
3: We're still anticipating to have significant fire activity into the nightfall. At the moment, we are still seeing that easterly influence push this fire in a westerly and even a southwesterly direction. We don't expect the fire behaviour to drop off significantly until later this evening. However, even with that reduction in fire behaviour tonight, this fire will definitely not be contained tonight due to the size of it. So we're still expecting to have a significant impact and threat over the coming days. Hence why for us at the moment, we'll keep crews out there this evening and continue into tomorrow. But the threat around the locality, particularly around that western side of Lowmead Road, will exist over the coming days.
0: That is Aaron Howard there from the Queensland

0: Same fire department. I'll keep you updated on the situation there all throughout the rest of our time together on Driver. Keep listening to the ABC. We are your emergency broadcaster. If that is the part of the world where you are right now, I'd like to know what you're seeing at the moment. You are our eyes and ears. You can let me know, 1300 903 222, or flip me a text on 0487 993 222. Taking us to the 5:30 news, Kim Wilde, and you keep me hanging on.
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0: Kim Wilde there, and keep me hanging on after the 5:30 news. It is quiz time, and if you'd like to play, well, this is what you need to do. Have a listen. Hop on the phone right now, 1-300-903-222. And we want to know who was responsible for writing this song, The Circle of Life, or Can You Feel the Love Tonight? If you know the person who wrote that music, hop on the phone, 1-300-903-222. And, wow, you'll get question one correct, and you'll go on to question two. That's ahead, 1-300-903-222, if you want to play the quiz.
1: ABC News, good evening. I'm Kira Jones. An emergency warning remains in place for a fast-moving bushfire at Lomead in central Queensland. More than 50 firefighters and 20 trucks are battling the blaze near McKellar Road, with aircraft also assisting from above. Queensland Fire Department Assistant Chief Officer Aaron Howard says the fire has advanced several kilometres in just a few hours.
2: So seeing significant size flame heights, and what that has meant this afternoon, that fire is progressed quite significantly over the last few hours, a couple of kilometres, and is now threatening the Clarkies Petrolhead Paradise, which is off that Lomead Road at the moment.
1: Australia's unemployment rate has hit a post-pandemic high, but economists still expect the Reserve Bank to lift interest rates next week. Chelsea Hetherington reports.
3: RBA Governor Michelle Bullock has this week reiterated her long-held belief that employment needs to weaken to take some of the heat out of inflation. Even though the economy added 39,500 jobs in August, 28,000 more people became unemployed, meaning the unemployment has increased from 4.5% to 4.6%, marking its highest level since the COVID pandemic. Even still, it's unlikely to shift the dial when it comes to the Reserve Bank Board's thinking, with most analysts forecasting an increase next Tuesday as global oil prices and the AI boom continue to bite.
1: A US judge has temporarily overturned Donald Trump's White House media ban. Details from William Howard Evans.
4: Last week, the US president barred CNN, MS Now and Politico from entering the building, posting on social media that they shouldn't be able to constantly write or report fiction and lies. The three outlets filed a lawsuit in response, calling the ban unconstitutional after their reporters had their passes for the White House confiscated. Today, a District of Columbia Court has issued a temporary restraining order, meaning access must be immediately restored for a period of 14 days, with Judge Timothy Kelly saying the Trump administration has not exercised adequate due process.
1: A Gold Coast great-great-grandmother is proving age is no barrier to adventure, jumping out of a plane to celebrate her 95th birthday. Danielle Maher has the story.
5: Betty Gregory is no stranger to the skies. This year marked the sixth time Miss Gregory has been airborne on her birthday after she first took flight at age 80. Even a recent move to a Tugan nursing home couldn't keep the thrill-seeking granny grounded.
6: Anything I feel like doing, I do it.
5: Gold Coast skydiving instructor Archie Jameson says elderly people must get medical clearance before skydiving.
7: Provided they're, you know, reasonably fit and got a doctor's clearance, then they're good to go.
5: Miss Gregory has told the ABC she's already looking forward to her next jump when she turns 96 next year.
1: Dolphins coach Christian Wolf says halfback Isaiah Katoa's composure and maturity will be crucial in tomorrow night's NRL preliminary final against the Sydney Roosters at Lang Park. The winner will advance to the grand final. Wolf says he's confident Katoa will rise to the occasion.
8: He's certainly matured as a player, and you know, he's grown into a father now, and you know, it's added another layer of maturity to him. And you know, just his calmness, his ability under pressure, who he is as a person, as I said before, and you know, that's all the things that you see on the field.
1: Brisbane Lions star Lachie Neale is fronting the AFL Appeals Board in a last-ditch bid to overturn his one-match ban ahead of this weekend's grand final against Fremantle. The veteran midfielder was cited for an off-the-ball gut punch on Hawthorn's Jack Ginnivan during last weekend's preliminary final. Neale's lawyer has argued the prospect of missing a grand final should have carried greater weight at Tuesday night's tribunal hearing, which upheld the original punishment. Queensland's weather, isolated to scattered showers tomorrow east of about Hughenden to Warwick over Cape York Peninsula and in the western Gulf Country. Showers tending widespread at times along the north tropical coast, Garri and the central coast. The chance of isolated storms in the Capricornia and central highlands inland to about Barcaldine. Mostly fine elsewhere. Partly cloudy in the southeast, Brisbane 16, a top of 25 degrees. The Gold Coast 15 to 24 degrees tomorrow. The Sunshine Coast 16, a top of 23. And Ipswich 11 to 27. Looking ahead, partly cloudy on Saturday in the southeast with the chance of a shower, mostly sunny on Sunday. 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
0: Hello, in just a moment we are going to hop in and play the Thursday quiz. Really, really excited about where we'll land. Dylan has already told you that it is all Lions related. A few of you have called in on 1300 903 222 to play that quiz. If you want to do that, well, that is wonderful. We want you playing. We want you hopping on the phone. We want you to be correct on the fifth question and to take home. What do we want you to take home? We want you to take home an ABC prize pack. Yeah, if you're correct on the final question, that prize pack will be going your way. Hello to you, Nick from Gingin. You say, good afternoon, Evan. Just west of Bundaberg, I'm looking out at the area where Lowmead is, and there's a fair amount of smoke covering that general area. Shout out to all the hardworking firefighters across Queensland. It's going to be a challenging fire season, Nick. I think everyone echoes that. And Lisa in Mountain Creek, hello to you. You've said, I'm curious, what actually are the possible threats from AI? I keep hearing how potentially dangerous it could become, but I don't understand what those threats could possibly look like. It is very much an evolving space. You are listening to Drive. It is 24 to 6. Let me bring you the latest on those fires near Lowmead and Coliseum.
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0: An emergency warning. It is in place for Clarkie's Petrolhead Paradise in Lowmead along Clark's Lane for a dangerous fast-moving fire burning near McKellar Road this afternoon. The fire is very likely to impact Clarkie's Petrolhead Paradise with

0: It's the broadcaster. More updates throughout the rest of the evening. Hello to you, Nick. Nick, we've just got your update just from before at Gin Gin. Tell me a bit more about how things are looking right now.
1: Yeah, g'day, Evan. I was just at our little property just outside of Gin Gin here, and I was just looking across sort of in that general area, and I you could just see that smoke. It's quite thick. The wind seems to be blowing it sort of a bit inland. It covers quite a fair area, and yeah, it looks like it's probably not going to ease up for quite a while.
0: That's what we heard there from the fire department, from Aaron Howard, that it's a pretty big fire and it's likely to not be contained this evening. And that's sort of matching up with what you're seeing?
1: Yes. Yeah, it is. It's quite a large area. And yeah, I don't think this wind that we've had around in the Bundy region is going to really help it. And it is quite dry even here in Gin Gin. Like, I don't think we've had more than 20 mils over the whole winter time here.
0: Nick, that's not great conditions at all, especially with those warm months ahead in fire season. Thanks for the call. What are you getting up to for the rest of the evening, Nick?
1: Probably head home, put my feet up, watch some telly and get ready for work again tomorrow morning.
0: Love it. Sounds like a good way to be. Nick, enjoy putting your feet up and, yeah, let us know if anything changes where you are.
1: All right, no problem. Thanks, Evan.
0: That is Nick there in Gin Gin, talking about a huge amount of smoke that he can see right now. It is 20 to 6. We'll get you the latest on the roads in just a moment and then the long-awaited quiz.
2: Matt O'Kine, disruptive in class. Becky Lucas, too clever for her own good.
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2: 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Ron Lewis made her teacher cry. Luke McGregor, permanent detention.
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2: 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I'm Principal Julia Morris. 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
0: Oh, I am very excited. I'll tell you why I'm excited. Because those lovely horns mean that it's quiz time in just a moment. Dylan Morris has made his way into the studio. G'day, Dylan.
6: Hello.
0: Dylan, we'll get all the details in just a tick. But before we do, for one last time this evening, let's find out what's happening on our roads with Brad.
5: ABC Radio. Traffic.
0: Brad, would you like your classic music in the background or do you want the Spanish flea as you tell us what's happening right now?
7: The Spanish. I love that.
0: All right, here it comes. Brad, how are things on the roads?
7: That's what we need. The Bruce Highway is sitting out through Burbankary. There was that early crash of the Bruce Highway on-ramp from Central Bay Road, so that's all being cleared up. Still a couple of breakdowns. Yuma Road off-ramp northbound, the left shoulder from the Bruce Highway at Burbankary, and still got a breakdown at Rosemount, Bruce Highway northbound shoulder after Keel Mountain Road. Good news is Calandra is settling down through Little Mountain and also Sunshine Motorway, both ways through Mountain Creek. Just some minor delays there. Still built up around the Dunella Bridge as you make way through Taunton, and also some delays around Bundaberg Central on Borbong Street. Just a little bit under speed there. Children's Road has thinned out through South Bingra and the Bruce Highway through Maryborough West. No problems around Toowoomba and the Darling Downs. I'm Brad from ATN. That's the latest traffic on ABC Local Radio Queensland.
0: Oh, Brad, you can barely keep it in.
7: I know. I love that. That brings back a lot of memories.
0: Herb Alpert and the Tijuana Brass Band. Hey, Brad, when you think of Lion Films, what's the first one that comes to mind for you?
7: Lion Films?
0: Yes.
7: Well, it's got to be The Lion King for me.
0: It has to be The Lion King.
7: It
0: really does. That's all we need. That's all we need, Brad.
7: All right.
0: Because that is at the heart of our first question that we're going to for the quiz. So thank you for setting the scene. And as I let you go, let me give you this. To go on for the rest of your afternoon, for the rest of your evening. Brad, we'll see you
7: tomorrow. I'll get goosebumps for that track. I love it.
0: We will see you tomorrow. Brad Hunter there. Dylan, hello.
6: Hello.
0: We've been pretty excited today about how the Lions are faring. Four grand finals in a row. They're going for a three-peat on Saturday. So we thought we would dive into that with our quiz today. Should we go straight for it?
6: Absolutely.
0: Here is
8: question one.
6: Yes, it's a famous film based on a famous Shakespearean play. The Lion King is a Disney classic with arguably some of the greatest Disney songs ever. Question one is, Who wrote the music to iconic songs like The Circle of Life and Can

0: you feel the love tonight. Now, to clarify, I'm after the person who wrote the music for the songs. I don't want the score and I don't want the lyrics. I want the music.
1: The music, specifically the music. Now, it was Bruce in Nanango who was first off the blocks. Hello to you, Brucey.
2: Oh, well, you've got me now.
1: We do. We have you. And it's good that you're there. Bruce, do you know the answer?
2: Yes, I mightn't be for very long.
1: That's all right. Derek and Mulaney will be saying, oh, I can hop in too. And if you'd like to hop in as well, just call us 1-300-903-222. And Bruce, the way we go, sometimes you can have a second bite at the cherry.
2: Well, but... I might need to. look, there was four people, Elton John, he was lyrics, I suppose.
1: That, is that is that your guess, Bruce?
2: No, it was I'll say Tim Rice.
1: Oh, Bruce, you should have stuck with the first one. Maybe. Is that too much of a giveaway? I'm not sure. Derek and Mulaney is waiting there on the line. Let's see whether Derek knows where we are going with our quiz. G'day, Derek.
3: G'day, mate.
1: Derek, do you know the answer to it? I might have just given it away. Do you know who wrote the music to iconic songs like The Circle of Life and Can You Feel the Love Tonight?
3: Who actually wrote the music?
1: Yes, Dylan, clarify it.
0: Yes, who wrote the music?
3: Not the lyrics.
0: Not the lyrics.
3: Yeah, well, I reckon that Elton John made the music, but his partner wrote the lyrics, because I think that's how he worked.
0: That is correct.
1: Well done to you. That means that you are correct of question number one. Derek, how's life going in your world this afternoon?
3: Oh, lots of painting. Yeah.
1: Very nice.
3: Lots of work going on. Lots of work, so that's good.
1: We like to hear that very, very much. Derek is on the line. He's from Mulaney. He is playing the Thursday quiz, and he did that by calling 1-300-903-222. He has us rolling along, entering
4: question two.
1: And if you'd like to play two, just call 1-300-903-222. And if you're correct off the last question, it means that you will be taking home an ABC prize pack. Question number two, Dylan.
0: A symbolic animal, the king of the jungle, is a staple throughout fiction, even though lions live on the savannah. The Lion, the Witch, and the Wardrobe is one such classic example, written by C.S. Lewis and published way back in 1950. The question is, in what fictional land is the story of The Lion, the Witch, and the Wardrobe set?
3: Okay. I'm not sure. It's on the tip of my tongue. And Olivia Newton-John sang Xanadu. Zaharia?
1: I'm afraid I don't know. I don't think that rings a bell for me, but I'll check in with Dylan. Is it Zaharia?
0: It is not. That is could be a great name for a fantasy land, but that is not the one we're looking for.
1: Oh, bad luck, Derek. What does the rest of the night look like for you?
3: Oh, you know, I've just knocked off work listening to ABC on the way home and, you know, got some sausages and some rice and some veggies, so that's the plan.
1: Oh, keep listening. Look, there's always...
3: Jeopardy and Hard Quiz.
1: Oh, sounds like a fun night in front of the telly with some good quiz along the way. Derek and Mulaney, he has been playing the quiz, and look, he might get a second go. If he's lucky, I can see that Bruce and Nanango has already called in for a second try. But before we get there, on the line, of course, is Justin in Coolum. Let's see if I can move A to B on what looks like a very tricky little situation on my computer. Things are working fine now. Justin in Coolum, hello.
5: Hi, how are you, Evan?
1: I'm very good. Do you need the question again from Dylan?
5: I think it's Narnia Land. I'm just chucking it out there.
1: Is it Narnia?
0: Bang on, it is Narnia.
1: Well done.
5: Yay!
0: Now, from Narnia, we're going down the road because we're off to see the wizard.
1: With
6: question three.
0: Where are we, Dorothy? Have you got my my grab there?
1: Brought in the munchkins, Dylan.
0: Absolutely.
1: Great. Oh, well done. Well done. Dylan, fire away.
0: Yes, we've followed the yellow brick road and arrived at question three. Now, lions really are everywhere in film. One appears alongside a yellow brick road, a girl named Dorothy, and a tin man. But in The Wizard of Oz, the lion believes he is missing something. Question three is, what does the lion in The Wizard of Oz believe he lacks?
5: Oh, holy dooly. No idea. A body?
1: Oh, is it a body, Dylan?
0: Not

0: Not the answer we're looking for, I'm afraid.
1: It is not a body. No. Justin, thank you for having a try there. You've seen The Lion, Witch, and the Wardrobe?
2: Yep.
1: And you've seen The Wizard of Oz?
2: Yep. We've got four kids. I've seen it many times, but I know I'm going to get it in a minute when Brucey from Menango rings back.
1: you'll be kicking yourself. Justin and Coolum, thanks for playing. You are listening to Drive. It is 12 minutes to 5. If you would like to play the quiz, this is what you do. You ring 1-300-903-222. And if you do that, you will be in the queue to play. Always like people were having a first shot. I can see Bruce Nanango is back on the line, so we might turn to him in a moment. But before we do, we need to find out a little bit more with what is happening with the fire situation north of Bundaberg, south of Merionvale. Here we go.
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1: Yes, there is an emergency warning that's in place for Clarkie's Petrolhead Paradise in Loamhead along Clark's Lane for a dangerous fast-moving fire that's burning near McKellar Road this afternoon. The fire is very likely to impact Clarkie's Petrolhead Paradise within the next hour. So if you're listening in this area, you should leave now. Any delay could put your life at risk. It will soon be too dangerous to drive. A watch and act warning still remains in place for the wider area for Loamhead and Coliseum in the area between Clark's Road, Clark's Lane and McKellar Road, and also Bruce Highway and Logan Road. If you're in this area, you should prepare to leave as the situation is still changing and it could get worse quickly. Firefighters are remaining on scene this afternoon with the assistance of aircraft and heavy ground machinery helping the firefighting efforts. Just repeating, an emergency warning has been issued for a fast-moving, dangerous fire that's burning near Clarkie's Petrolhead Paradise in Loamhead along Clark's Lane. If you're in this area, you need to leave now. A wider watch and act remains in place for Loamhead and Coliseum. If you're nearby, you should prepare to leave. For more information, go to the Queensland Fire Department website and socials. Keep listening to the ABC and we'll bring you another update here after the 6 o'clock news. 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Evan with you here. Dylan is also here. What are we doing at the moment? We are doing the Thursday quiz. If you'd like to play the quiz, call us right now, 1-300-903-222.
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1: All right, let's come back again to our third question because it gives me a very good excuse just to play this.
6: Follow the yellow brick road. Follow the yellow brick road.
1: Dylan, question three for one more time, please.
0: Question three is, what does the lion in The Wizard of Oz believe he lacks?
1: Dave is on the line in Nambour. G'day to you, Dave.
7: How are you, Dave?
1: We're doing really well. How are you?
7: I'm very well, thank you.
1: Oh, happy to hear it. Do you know the answer to this one?
7: Lion, it was played by Bert Lahr, and he wanted a heart.
1: What did he want a heart? I think that was one of them, Dylan.
0: You are confusing your lions with your tin men.
1: Oh, no! It was the tin man that wanted a heart. David Nambour,
7: I know what it is now.
1: Oh, but I won't let you say it. David Nambour, thank you for playing.
0: Jump also back on the line.
1: On the line, we have Ruth in Udlow. Hello to you, Ruth.
8: Hello, Evan.
1: How's it going? Have you seen The Wizard of Oz?
8: Oh, yeah, probably 20 times or so over the years.
1: Oh, good. That's good because I think that means you will probably know the answer to this question. Gosh. I'm hoping you do.
8: I hope I do too. Is it he wanted to be brave?
1: Oh, I'll throw it to Dylan. Dylan?
0: I'm tempted to accept that.
1: Tempted to accept it.
0: I accept that answer. What I have written down was courage, but I will accept he wanted to be brave. Yeah.
1: Very good.
0: Or he believed he lacked bravery.
1: Ah, good clarification there. Very good, Ruth. How are things going in your world?
8: Yeah, good. Can I just quickly, another bird that arrived yesterday that travels down from Asia, the coal.
1: Oh, yes.
8: And every year they come back here to Udlow as well.
1: Mm-hmm.
8: And yesterday I heard him talking, and then he woke me up early this morning talking, trying to find his

0: girlfriend, and but yeah, we've been in our house 42 years out here, and every year they come without fail. They're probably less than used to come, but yeah, one turned up.
1: Oh, that's pretty lucky to have that. I'm very, very jealous. It sounds as though your place is a very special place for bird life and birds moving along. You are listening to Drive with me, Evan, and Quizmaster Dylan is here as well. It's what we do on a Thursday. We are moving into our fourth question, but if you'd like to play, just call 1-300-903-222. I can see a large number of you on there on the line wanting to have a second go. If Ruth falls, but that is exactly what we might be doing as we move into
2: question four.
3: They're going for the three-peat, but the Brisbane Lions are a reminder to all Victorians that Queensland is Australia's sporting state because they've been frequents in the AFL Grand Final since the year 2000. And that is question four. How many grand finals have the Lions appeared in since the year 2000?
1: So not the number that they've won, Dylan, but their total number of appearances since 2000.
3: Yes.
1: Okay. Ruth, are you a big footy fan?
0: Yeah. I've got a feeling, it's going to be wrong, but I think three. I keep hearing three called, but I'm not sure whether it's just the last three finals or three.
1: It's a good guess, given that they are going for the three-peat on Saturday.
0: Three in a row, yeah.
1: But Dylan, is it three appearances?
3: It is not.
1: No, unfortunately not. Bad luck, Ruth. Thank you very much for playing this afternoon. That is Ruth in Youthlow. You are listening to Drive. We are playing the Thursday quiz, and we have reached a very tricky part of this time where it's almost a numbers game. Dylan, the question once more.
3: How many grand finals have the Lions appeared in since the year 2000?
1: All right, that is the question for you. How many grand finals have the Lions appeared in? It is a numbers game. Where will we go? If you think you know, 1-300-903-222. From here on in, let's go higher and lower depending on where we land. Bruce in Anango is coming back for a second go. Bruce, do you know how many grand finals the Lions have appeared in?
4: I am a rugby league fan. I wouldn't, with all due respect to the Brisbane Lions and great work upon them, but I don't follow AFL.
1: That's a point that's been made very clearly.
3: It was more than seven. I'll give you. It was more than three.
1: More than three, Dylan.
3: More than three.
4: I'll say five.
1: It is not three. It's not five, and it's not three, is what we have worked out. Bruce, thank you very much for playing there. Bruce, you enjoy your evening.
4: Same to you, mate. Bye now.
1: Very good. Then let's go back to Dave in Nambour, who's also keen to play the quiz and have a second go. And if you think you know, 1-300-903-222. Dave, do you know the answer?
5: I have no idea. I'm not a footy fan at all, but I'm going to guess four.
1: He's saying four. Dylan,
3: more,
1: is it four?
3: More, it's not, and it's more than five.
1: It is so. That is where we are at the moment. So I guess we've had three, we've had four, and we've had five.
3: Yep.
1: And we have established that it is more than five appearances that they have had in AFL Grand Finals. Dave in Nambour, lucking out there. Barry is in Imbul. He's called through on 1-300-903-222. G'day, Barry.
6: How are you, Evan?
1: I'm doing really well. Do you know how many Grand Finals the Lions have played in?
6: I'm not exactly sure, but I think it might be eight.
1: Dylan, is it eight?
3: It is not eight.
1: It's not eight. That's the wrong buzzer. I was excited. No.
3: As of, because we're getting very close to 6 o'clock, as of Saturday it will be eight, but currently it's not eight.
1: Which means that you have probably just handed the answer to Zach in at Blue Mountain Heights. G'day to you, Zach. Let me just drag you across here this afternoon. Hi, Zach.
7: Hey, yelling.
1: I'm doing well. Thanks for calling through. 1-300-903-222. Are you a Lions fan?
7: Not really.
1: No, but you might be someone who's been counting the numbers this afternoon. So, the question again, Dylan.
3: How many grand finals have the Lions appeared in since the year 2000?
7: We'll go eight.
3: No.
1: Dylan,
3: it is not eight.
1: It's not eight. We'll have to bow out that one there. Zach at Blue Mountain Heights. We're struggling as we move across the numbers. I think we are rolling along. What have we established, Dylan?
3: It would be eight by on Saturday. They'd have appeared in eight grand finals since the year 2000.
1: Okay, cool. Brett is on the line in Nambour. Hello to you, Brett. How are things?
8: Yeah, very well, thanks.
1: Brett, have you counted the numbers?
8: Not really.
1: Okay, so Dylan, let's just quickly go through what we have established and what we haven't. So yep.
3: More than five.
1: Less than eight.
3: We'll be eight on Saturday. Because they haven't appeared in that one yet.
8: Well, it'd have to be seven then.
1: Congratulations. It takes us to the final question this afternoon, which is question number five. And I'm going to give you a very tokenistic attempt at it. That's a clue. It's a tokenistic effort because we've got about 30 seconds for you to get it right. So don't think too hard. Just think tokenistic. Dylan, question five.
3: At any given moment, the urge to sing The Lion Sleeps Tonight is only a whim away. But who is the artist behind the famous song?
1: Do you know?
8: I have no clue.
1: Oh, dear. This is a song I'm after a tokenistic answer. Derek in Mullaney, do you want to have another go at it? Do you happen to know who is behind this song?
9: I can picture him, and he has a four band.
1: Quick. 5 seconds.
9: Valentino.
1: No, it's not Valentino. Justin in Coolum, let's go to you. Do you know the tokenistic band that is behind this song? Justin? Hello, Justin and Coolum. He's gone. Let's see whether Bruce and Nanango knows. We might not have a winner tonight, Dylan. Tokenistic, Bruce. The band. The Toe. Bruce isn't even there. Right, this is the Tokens. See you next time.
10: ABC News, good evening. I'm Kira Jones. An emergency warning remains in place for a large bushfire at Lowmead in central Queensland, with the blaze expected to continue burning well into the night. More than 50 firefighters and 20 trucks are on the ground, backed by water bombing aircraft. Residents at Clarkey's Petrolhead Paradise in the Gladstone region are being told to leave immediately. Queensland Fire Department Assistant Chief Officer Aaron Howard says containment is still a way off.
11: At the moment, we are still seeing that easterly influence push this fire in a westerly and even a southwesterly direction. We don't expect the fire behaviour to drop off significantly until later this evening. However, even with that reduction, this fire will definitely not be contained tonight due to the size of it.
10: A French couple who retrieved and moved almost 500 kilograms of cocaine hidden inside a yacht docked in North Queensland have been jailed for 13 years. Talisa Saganto reports.
12: Rashid Couture and Matthew Rees pleaded guilty in the Supreme Court in Brisbane to possessing a commercial quantity of a border control drug. The court heard the men, who were aged 54 and 44 at the time, travelled from the ACT to Townsville in May 2023 and drilled into the hull of a yacht which had sailed from Vanuatu. The pair recovered at least 480 kilograms of cocaine, which was concealed inside the vessel, and over several days they moved the drugs to a safe house. The men received $300,000 for their role, which was described by prosecutors as being low level in the wider importation plot. Both men were handed 13-year sentences and will be eligible for parole after serving 5.5 years. Couture will likely face deportation once released.
10: Anthony Albanese has used a major foreign policy speech in New York to warn long-standing rules governing global relations are no longer fit for purpose. The Prime Minister has accepted a Global Citizen Award from the Atlantic Council, recognising his efforts to strengthen security and cooperation in the Indo-Pacific. Mr. Albanese says the region must be able to shape its own future.
13: How Washington and Beijing manage their relationship really does matter profoundly, and we've seen that this week. But it cannot be the only lens through which we see the region in which I live. The Indo-Pacific is not a chessboard on which superpowers move the pieces.
10: America and China have agreed to extend a trade truce ahead of talks between US President Donald Trump and the Chinese leader Xi Jinping. China correspondent Alison Horn reports.
14: A delicate truce in the trade war between America and China was due to expire in early November. US Treasury Secretary Scott Bessent says it's now been extended by 2 months to allow further negotiations for a longer-lasting agreement. The update comes just hours before the US President Donald Trump sits down with China's President Xi Jinping in Washington, where trade issues along with AI and Taiwan are expected to dominate discussions. Alison Horn, ABC News, Beijing.
10: In the NRL, the Bostock family could have double reason to celebrate this weekend, with Dolphins centre Jack and his Titans sister Indy both chasing grand final berths. Mackenzie Colohan reports.
15: Ahead of their home preliminary finals this weekend, the Bostocks are on a 26-game combined unbeaten streak this season across the NRL, State of Origin and NRLW. Jack won all 15 NRL games he's played this year, plus the State of Origin decider on his New South Wales debut. Indy missed the Titans' round one loss to the Roosters. Since then, the team has won 10 in a row.
16: I like that we're winners in the family, but I'm trying not to think too much about it because it's going to start getting competitive.
15: Indy's partner, Davida Nafahu, will play in the Queensland Cup Grand Final for Redcliffe, meaning all three could feature in a triple header on Grand Final Day next weekend.
10: Queensland's weather, isolated to scattered showers tomorrow east of about Hughenden to Warwick over Cape York Peninsula and in the western Gulf Country. Showers tending widespread at times along the north tropical coast, Gari, and the central coast. The chance of isolated storms in the Capricornia and central highlands inland to about Barcaldine, mostly fine elsewhere. Partly cloudy in the southeast, Brisbane 16, a top of 25 degrees. The Gold Coast 15, a top of 24 degrees tomorrow. The Sunshine Coast 16 to 23 and Ipswich 11 to 27. Looking ahead, partly cloudy on Saturday with the chance of a shower in the southeast, mostly sunny on Sunday. 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
17: Good evening, this is PM. I'm Barbara Miller on Gadigal Land in Sydney. Tonight, the federal government launches a task force to investigate how a rogue AI agent hacked into health data. Also, what can we read into the choreography of Xi Jinping's state visit to Washington? And concerns about a spike in domestic violence as the footy finals approach.
18: Women and children are harmed at a much higher rate at these times of high, intense feelings, either winning or losing, and that's extremely problematic.
17: It seems hardly a day goes by without another alarming headline about artificial intelligence. The latest involves an AI agent from the OpenAI company breaching a Medicare data website. The Prime Minister broke the news on the sidelines of the United Nations General Assembly in New York.
13: This incident occurred in June this year and involved an OpenAI agent gaining unauthorised access into the public-facing Medicare Statistics Reporting Service portal, which is administered by Services Australia.
17: More on the political fallout in a moment, but first I asked National AI Technology reporter Cam Wilson to break it down for us, starting with what exactly is an AI agent?
19: Many people have interacted now with an AI chatbot where you kind of ask it a question and it usually gives you an answer. In the last year, we've had this new kind of development in the technology they call agentic AI, which is where you have essentially like an AI usually delegating to another AI to go and do a task, to actually go and do something. You know, the example that many of these AI companies give in their promotional material is, you know, can you book me a holiday? You go, can you book me a holiday to the chatbot of your choice? And then it kind of creates a little AI agent that will then go and check your email to see what kind of holidays you like, check the website for what's available, look at flight websites, hotels, that kind of stuff. In this incident today, we're hearing about the actions of some of these like delegated AI agents are trying to do something from these companies.
17: So this AI agent that accessed a Medicare data website, mm-hmm. did a human ask it to be on that website in the first place?
19: So we don't know exactly what OpenAI asked its AI models to do, but we do know that OpenAI said this was a task to do with, I think it was health or medical research. So I imagine it's unlikely

0: that someone in San Francisco was like, can you please look specifically at the Services Australia's Medicare statistics portal? What conceivably could have happened, and this is that agentic thing, is you can say, I want you to do something, you know, I want you to find out about, you know, how much money people spend around the world on certain medicines and health treatments. And then one of the tasks that was kind of delegated down was, well, one of the places that would have this information would be Services Australia and Medicare. And then from there, you know, continue delegation or trying to do this task, well, we should try and visit the website. Oh, it's not obvious. So maybe there's other ways we can get around some of these locked fences, until we've ended up with what we, again, we still have limited information, is the AI agent of OpenAI accessing what is a non-public piece of data from this Medicare aggregate health information.
1: So we keep hearing about these AI agents going rogue. There's talk of them breaking out of their sandbox. In this case, are we saying that that agent was instructed or was coded not to access non-public information, but did so anyway?
0: Yes. So this is where we get into this concept of what they call in the industry alignment. Does AI do what is aligned with your, you know, values and ideas and laws when you ask it to do things? Because the way that these systems work now is you ask them to do something quite broad, and then they have to kind of come up with all their own little tasks to do to achieve that. And the question is, when you don't explicitly say, please don't access non-public information on a government website, is the AI agent, or, you know, AI generally, going to choose to do that? Is it aligned with those values and, you know, laws that you kind of have? And the companies have been saying, we do a lot of research, we're doing a lot of efforts now to make sure it does that.
1: And briefly, what is the sandbox that it breaks out of?
0: So I don't know that a sandbox was involved in this one, but in the past, what they've done is they have given AI a challenge. They're saying, do this challenge in this enclosure. And in the case of the best known hack, the OpenAI Hugging Face hack, which we learned about a month or so ago, it broke out of an enclosure.
1: And what about nefarious actors, perhaps a young sort of computer nerd in a basement? How easy is it going to be for someone like that to hack into the AI and to use it to cause mayhem?
0: We are seeing bad actors use AI in their attempts to hack people. There are a number of incidents that are now well known where intruders have used AI to hack into governments. You know, we've heard a lot about AI doom over the last few weeks. I think that some of that conversation has been a bit like fuzzy about exactly what they mean about ending humanity. I personally think that the risk of AI-assisted cyber attacks is a more real risk right now. You know, this has happened autonomously, which is scary in and of itself, but seeing how people could use this, you know, potentially to assist with attacks on critical infrastructure is actually the stuff that I think is both relevant right now and could be really damaging. It's not sci-fi, it's really happening.
1: National AI reporter Cam Wilson. The government has stressed that while the AI incident is serious, the impact this time was minor. But it's facing pressure from the opposition and the Greens, who are calling for greater transparency and safeguards. Tanya Dindrinas reports.
2: It was revealed by the Prime Minister from New York, and so it was Acting Prime Minister Richard Marles left to answer the questions at home.
3: This is a very serious incident, as the Prime Minister has made clear overnight. It is utterly unacceptable.
2: In June, an OpenAI agent interacted with four government websites: the Australian Institute of Health and Welfare, the Victorian Department of Health, the New South Wales Bureau of Crime Statistics and Research, and the Medicare Statistics Reporting Service portal. The government says the AI agent only accessed public information on the first three sites, but not when it came to the Medicare portal.
3: The agent of the AI model, on first requesting the information and that information being denied, engaged in what's described as misaligned behaviour and engaged in an unauthorised access of that portal in order to gain the information.
2: The premiers of both Victoria and New South Wales received calls from Prime Minister Anthony Albanese regarding the incident overnight. Chris Minns says it's a big concern with the technology and the potential vulnerabilities of government agencies to be examined.
4: The mere fact that the agent was told not to access the information It's not a malevolent company. They weren't attempting to steal...

0: confidential information, and it did it anyway. I mean, that's the power of artificial intelligence. That's the battle that we'll have to contend with.
1: Acting Prime Minister Richard Marles says the federal government is taking the incident very seriously, but described the impact as relatively minor in an attempt to reassure the public.
2: We are talking about aggregated medical statistics. No individual's medical data was accessed here. The system itself has not been in any way compromised. So the impact of this event is minor, but it is a very serious incident.
1: Green Senator David Shoebridge accused the government of downplaying the incident.
3: A foreign corporation worth hundreds and hundreds of billions of dollars linked directly to the Trump administration sent a rogue agent out into the world, and it caused direct damage to an Australian database. It launched an attack on a critical Australian database. This should not be swept under the carpet or minimised, as we saw the Deputy Prime Minister try to do today.
1: The government says a task force is being established to investigate the breach and determine whether any laws were broken. Government Services Minister Katie Gallagher says the incident will also be referred to Parliament's Select Committee on Artificial Intelligence.
4: I think this incident actually accelerates or amplifies the need for us to respond in a regulatory sense as soon as we can, and certainly by the end of the year.
1: Meanwhile, the Prime Minister has spoken with the CEO of OpenAI to express his concerns, particularly given it took the company 3 months to notify Services Australia of the incident, and when it did, it was via an email sent to the public mailbox. OpenAI has said it's conducting an extensive review and has found no evidence of patient records being accessed. Opposition leader Angus Taylor says the coalition would support putting tougher laws in place, but argues the government has failed to adequately address cybersecurity as part of the AI debate.
5: Of course, we'll support appropriate initiatives to make sure that we've got the cyber defences in place in this country to protect our critical systems. Of course we would. But here's the problem. The government hasn't even acknowledged there's an issue. To give a keynote speech on AI and not even mention this, I mean, cyber is a real issue with AI. It is an obvious issue. And this Prime Minister did not even mention it. They should have been getting access to the best possible models to strengthen our cyber defences in government and across critical systems across the economy.
1: Artificial intelligence has been one of the key talking points in New York this week, where world leaders are gathered for the United Nations General Assembly. More than 20 nations, including Australia, issued a joint statement calling for the UN to consider the creation of an international body to help safeguard against AI risks and to ensure AI remains under human control. Prime Minister Anthony Albanese will deliver his formal address to the Assembly tomorrow.
6: Tanya Dendrinos there. The US president didn't just roll out the red carpet to welcome the Chinese leader to Washington at the start of a three-day visit. In a rare move, Donald Trump and his wife personally greeted Xi Jinping and his wife as they touched down at Joint Base Andrews in Maryland. There was a guard of honor, a military band, and a flyover by two B-1 bombers. But behind the pageantry, there's plenty of tension over trade, technology, and Taiwan. Sam Roggeveen is director of the International Security Program at the Lowy Institute. There has been criticism of the lavish welcome afforded the Chinese leader, including from within the Republican Party. Is it a tactical error?
7: Oh, look, I think it's easy to overstate the theatre around these things. If anything, it is an acknowledgement, an implicit acknowledgement from the US president that he's dealing with an equal. And that is something that the US foreign policy establishment in Washington has a great deal of trouble internalizing. President Trump himself doesn't seem to have that problem.
6: Yeah, it's been almost a decade since Xi's last state visit to the US. What's your read on where the balance of power between the two superpowers sits now compared to then?
7: Well, it's interesting you mention the fact that there was a military flyover when Xi Jinping arrived. President Trump puts a lot of weight on those kind of displays of military power. He did the same thing with President Putin in Alaska last year. The irony there is that Chinese military power has come along in leaps and bounds over the last decade. President Trump still believes that the United States has a massive lead over every other country in the world when it comes to military power.

0: That's simply not true. China has made massive strides and continues to do so, and in some areas is now clearly ahead of the United States in military technological terms. And certainly the closer you come geographically to China, the greater China's advantage is. And that's definitely true across the Taiwan Strait, which is generally the place where if the US and China were ever to go to war, that it would be over Taiwan. And, the military balance across the Taiwan Strait has shifted dramatically over the last, let's say, generation. And the movement is still continues to be only in one direction.
1: Well, on the issue of Taiwan, there's a significant package of US military assistance currently on hold. Donald Trump is being urged to release it, including again from within his own party. He suggested it's a good bargaining chip. What could he feasibly extract from President Xi if he agreed to further halt that assistance or even to stop it?
0: As it happens, I was in Taipei quite recently, and the sense I got there was that there is no prospect of that arms package being released this year. So there's some time to wait on that. It's not exactly clear to me what the United States could get from China in return, except perhaps for some trade measures, some concessions, for instance, to buy more American goods, including potentially American passenger aircraft, Boeings and so on. But I don't think we can expect the Chinese to make any concessions on their demands about Taiwan. I mean, they are absolutely resolute in their position on Taiwan. And one of the reasons the standoff between the US and China is moving China's way is not just the fact that the military balance of power has shifted, but the balance of resolve is so unequal. Taiwan is just much more important to China than it is to America. And so I don't expect China to offer any concessions there at all.
1: Is there any world where perhaps President Trump could extract some kind of quid pro quo in terms of China's support for Iran and Moscow in return for halting that package of aid to Taiwan?
0: Look, I think that's possible at the margin, but let's be clear, China has not offered direct military aid either to Iran or Russia. Certainly intelligence support and certainly lots of parts and equipment for both countries, but it's not transferring weapons directly to either country during these conflicts. So I'd be very surprised again if China offered many concessions there, because after all, the US is doing the same for Ukraine and has offered much greater support, of course, for Israel.
1: Sam Roggeveen is International Security Program Director at the Lowy Institute. This is PM. I'm Barbara Miller. The AFL Grand Final is a time of celebration for many of us, but ahead of this weekend, authorities are preparing for a potential spike in domestic and family violence. Experts say while sport is not the cause of this violence, there is a significant link between alcohol consumption and the risk of heightened family violence on Grand Final Day. Alison Shaw reports.
2: Domestic violence victim survivor Pip Ray vividly remembers watching sporting games on TV with her then husband.
3: You would see the yelling and the screaming and the unpredictable outbursts and the swearing and the aggressive language and the behaviour, the stomping around, the slamming of the doors. You know, if one of the children get upset or there's some sort of, argument that spills over from that, that's all it takes for domestic violence to trigger off.
2: A former police officer, she now helps other women going through domestic violence and says experiences like these are a familiar tale for many.
3: That is also the story that I hear from thousands of women who talk about what it's like. I've been called out numerous times over the grand final weekends when I was policing to break up fights. And you find out that there's just this combination, whether it's gambling, alcohol, drugs.
2: Victoria Police says it saw a 5% increase in family violence incidents on grand final day last year. Frontline services are bracing for a spike in calls, while the Sexual Assault and Family Violence Centre says it's a great shame that specialist services like theirs have to prepare, including strengthening safety planning processes and getting emergency accommodation ready. While domestic violence occurs all year round,

0: experts point out that additional stress or disappointment around a big game, coupled with gambling or alcohol consumption, can be a dangerous combination.
1: Well, what we've known for a long time is that there's a correlation between the use of alcohol, major sporting events and domestic violence.
0: Dr. Catherine Ordway is a sports integrity expert and visiting scholar at the University of New South Wales Canberra Business School. She's also worked closely with the Foundation for Alcohol Research and Education, which released a new report last month revealing that every AFL and NRL club in Australia is now sponsored by alcohol companies, while every NRL club and five AFL clubs also have gambling sponsors.
1: I'd like to see there to be a really conscious cutting between the nexus between alcohol and sport. It's really important that we have a good hard look at the sponsorships of alcohol and the infiltration of advertising.
0: She also believes other policy levers can help.
1: We've seen recently that the South Australian Parliament has led the way by restricting the same day service of alcohol through delivery service operations from 10 p.m. to 10 a.m. and stadiums around the country reduce the levels of alcohol available so that there are cutoffs after half time, for example, you can't buy any further alcohol. But the fact that we see teams run onto the ground with alcohol advertised on their jumpers is really problematic.
0: Philip Ripper is the chief executive at No to Violence, which operates the National Men's Referral Service, a telephone and online counselling helpline for men. He says weekends like this one can be dark days for many families.
2: This country is living through an ongoing crisis in family violence. New South Wales Police alone responding to a family violence call out every 3 minutes, particularly on grand final days. The rates go from appalling to astronomical.
0: He's calling for more funding for men's behaviour and support programs to address the problem before it escalates into a crisis.
2: We need to intervene much earlier. We shouldn't be leaving police as our first response. There are men's behaviour change programs that have existed across this country for 30 or 40 years. They run on the smell of an oily rag and they are under-resourced and the availability is patchy at best. But I think it's fair to say the culture within AFL clubs needs re-examining again. But this also goes right down to local sporting clubs. We all have a part to play in our community to address family violence and to really create safe spaces for women and children.
3: That's Philip Ripper, the chief executive at No to Violence, and that report by Alison Shaw. If you or someone you know needs help, you can call 1-800-RESPECT or Lifeline on 13 11 14. The Men's Referral Service is on 1300 766 491. New data suggests medical specialist shortages in rural and regional Australia are being compounded by a lack of training programs in those areas. The Royal Australasian College of Physicians is campaigning for more specialist training pathways in the regions to help bridge the healthcare gap between the country and the city. Rachel Hayter reports.
4: It's hard to raise a child and run a business when for half of every month you're dizzy, nauseous and fatigued.
5: It's a feeling of like having a bad hangover. So it's sort of, I feel as if I've had a bottle of wine the night before, but without any of the fun.
4: 46-year-old Tori lives near Albury-Wodonga on the New South Wales-Victoria border and told her GP about her symptoms 4 years ago.
5: I had a conversation with her about seeing a specialist, seeing a neurologist. She said she would refer me, but she wasn't very optimistic about my ability to get in. I waited about 6 months to get a call from the neurologist. Nothing happened. So I rebooked with my GP and found out at that point that the neurologist had just kind of dropped me off the list, that they were too busy to take me.
4: Tori is finally booked in to see a neurologist in Melbourne via telehealth next week. The undersupply of specialists is well documented. The Federal Health Department's own projections show the country is heading for a shortage of almost 7,000 specialists by 2033. But a new report from the Royal Australasian College of Physicians shows just how much worse it is for rural and regional Australia and suggests it's compounded by a lack of regional training pathways.
6: We have a fantastic workforce that we begin to train in rural areas and we lose them

0: to metropolitan training programs.
1: Dr. Annabel Martin is a regional nephrologist, also based in Albury-Wodonga, who laments watching her valued colleagues leave to complete their specialist training in metropolitan programs, which reduces the likelihood they'll return.
0: It's a time that they're meeting partners, setting down their roots in their community, and they're the years they're forced into metropolitan centres for training.
1: Almost 30% of Australians live outside our major cities, but only 10% of physicians and trainees are practising in those areas. The Royal Australasian College of Physicians argues the mismatch is exacerbating health inequality. Dr. Martin says the uneven distribution of specialists hurts not only patients, but the medical workforce too.
0: The moral injury and loss of workforce is significant, and we'd love to be able to keep them.
1: Dean of the Royal Australasian College of Physicians, Associate Professor Kudzai Kanutu, believes it's possible and points out a jurisdiction where a regionally based specialist program is already working: the Western Australian Rural Physician Training Pathway.
2: One of our members came to us and said, hey, look, I think I can establish an end-to-end rural training pathway in my hospital, but what I need from the college is for you to support me with some of the governance around how will I do supervision differently? How will I make sure that trainees are still able to get all of the experiences that they want?
1: The RACP is also calling for relocation and retention packages to better support physicians moving into regional areas.
3: Rachel Hayter reporting. And that's all from PM on this Thursday evening. You can find the podcast of the full program on ABC Listen. Have a lovely evening. Good night.

0: ABC News, good evening. I'm Kira Jones. In news just in, star Brisbane Lions midfielder Lachie Neale will play in Saturday's AFL Grand Final against Fremantle after his one-match suspension for striking was overturned by the Appeals Board. The panel ruled his disciplinary record was exemplary. The Lions will name their team lineup shortly, with Neale now cleared to take his place in the side as the club chases a third straight premiership. Australia's unemployment rate has hit a post-pandemic high, but economists still expect the Reserve Bank to lift interest rates next week. Chelsea Hetherington reports.
1: RBA Governor Michelle Bullock has this week reiterated her long-held belief that employment needs to weaken to take some of the heat out of inflation. Even though the economy added 39,500 jobs in August, 28,000 more people became unemployed, meaning the unemployment has increased from 4.5% to 4.6%, marking its highest level since the COVID pandemic. Even still, it's unlikely to shift the dial when it comes to the Reserve Bank Board's thinking, with most analysts forecasting an increase next Tuesday as global oil prices and the AI boom continue to bite.
0: A US judge has ordered the Trump administration to immediately reinstate access to the media outlets that were barred from the White House. William Howard Evans reports.
2: On the 18th of September, US President Donald Trump announced he would be preventing CNN, MS Now and Politico from entering the White House, accusing them of reporting fiction and lies. The three outlets launched legal action in response, labelling the move unconstitutional. Mr. Trump frequently criticises news organisations, and his administration sought to fight the lawsuit by claiming the reporters pose a national security risk. But today, Justice Kelly has rejected that argument, ordering the White House immediately reinstate the press passes for a period of 14 days.
0: Brisbane's Lone Pine Koala Sanctuary has issued a public appeal after a kestrel named Sparrow flew the coop. The native bird took off during a training session on Tuesday morning and hasn't been seen since. Assistant Wildlife Curator Andrew Bryant is asking anyone who spots Sparrow to keep their distance but take note of where she's headed.
3: Don't try and pick her up, of course, or catch her. The best things can do is just to keep an eye on her, just find out exactly where you've seen her, try to identify that on a map and try and record the direction in which way she's going and get on to us as soon as possible.
0: Football mad Ipswich residents are throwing their support behind a renewed push for the city's own NRL team. Joshua McIntosh reports.
4: It's a cool weekend afternoon at the North Ipswich Tigers.

0: rugby league fields. And superfan Bill Leather is proudly donning his jersey.
1: I followed the North Tigers here in Ipswich ever since my son played for them about 15 or 20 years ago.
0: Several league legends, including Alfie Langer and Ali Brigginshaw, started their careers on the community fields of Ipswich. Now the city's once again set its sights on securing the NRL's 20th licence.
1: I think it would be great for the Ipswich community. We need something like that to give us a boost.
0: But there's strong competition for the coveted expansion spot, with the Christchurch-based Southern Orcas among the contenders.
2: Dolphins coach Christian Wolf says halfback Isaiah Katoa's composure and maturity will be crucial in tomorrow's NRL preliminary final against the Sydney Roosters at Lang Park. The winner will advance to the grand final. Wolf says he's confident Katoa will rise to the occasion.
3: He's certainly matured as a player, and you know, he's grown into a father now, and it's added another layer of maturity to him. And just his calmness, his ability under pressure, who he is as a person, as I said before, and that's all the things that you see on the field.
2: Queensland's weather, isolated to scattered showers tomorrow, east of about Hughenden to Warwick, over Cape York Peninsula and in the Western Gulf Country. Showers tending widespread at times along the north tropical coast, Gari and the central coast. The chance of isolated storms in the Capricornia and central highlands, inland to about Barcaldine, mostly fine elsewhere. Partly cloudy in the southeast tomorrow, Brisbane 16, a top of 25 degrees. The Gulf Coast 15, heading to a top of 24 degrees. The Sunshine Coast 16, a top of 23 degrees. And Ipswich 11, heading to a top of 27 degrees. Looking ahead, partly cloudy on Saturday with the chance of a shower, mostly sunny on Sunday. 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
4: Immigration has dominated headlines over the last few weeks as the major parties debate over visa numbers. Meanwhile, regional medical clinics are increasingly relying on overseas-born GPs to keep their doors open.
5: Even if we invest now into the doctors of the future, that's another 10 years away. We're essentially filling a gap that exists because there's nobody else to put in that gap.
4: And when floodwaters inundated their town last year, Wingham residents were left without a local swimming pool.
6: There's a lot of people that aren't getting that exercise, and the ones that I'm really worried about are the children in the preschools. They've got nowhere to learn to swim in this town.
4: Now, after a funding win, there are calls for change to disaster funding to include other types of infrastructure important to local life. I'm Alex Hyman, and this is Australia Wide. In the southern highlands of New South Wales, amid debate about slashing migrant numbers in Australia, a rural GP practice is relying on skilled doctors from overseas. By accepting three new international recruits, the Bundanoon Medical Centre says it's been able to accept new patients and continue delivering aged care. It's happening across the country as census statistics showed nearly 60% of GPs in Australia were born overseas. Illawarra reporter Brooke Chandler has this story.
7: It might be unusual to find a country medical centre drenched in shades of pink, from the scrubs worn by practitioners to the cowboy hats adorning the walls. But one thing that is not rare at the practice Bundanoon, about 2 hours south of Sydney, is the presence of overseas-born doctors filling critical staffing gaps.
5: Recruitment's tricky. I think that's probably consistent across all healthcare settings at the moment.
7: That's practice co-owner Dr. Arielle Turner. She's the only Australian-born GP out of the five working there and a lover of all things pink. The medical centre services a town of about 3,000 people with a high rate of residents above the age of 65. Dr. Turner says she's been able to keep books open to new patients by recruiting migrant doctors.
5: We really are quite reliant. Our recruitment process is open to anybody, but we get very limited, if not no applications from Australian graduates.
7: Dr. Thalini Wijayarupa has worked as a GP at the Bundanoon Medical Centre since January after leaving her birth country of Sri Lanka. She says finding a position in Australia was highly competitive and required additional exams and training.
8: We're so grateful that we can continue to do our medical careers here. We're not going to forget our roots.

0: no regrets about the time and money spent on her international recruits.
1: If I look at the qualifications, the personalities of the people that we've recruited, if I'd seen that and been blinded to whether they were international or Australian trained, I think I would pick the same people again.
0: Demographer Simon Kushinmaha says 59% of GPs working in Australia were migrants, with the proportion even higher in regional areas. Last week, the federal government announced its plans to bring net overseas migration down from 306,000 to 225,000 by 2028. The announcement came as One Nation unveiled its proposal to cut immigration by 750,000 places over 3 years. The coalition is meanwhile finalising its proposal, which is expected to pursue a target between 150,000 and 170,000 people. Mr. Kushinmaha said proposed migration cuts, often framed around easing pressure on housing, will impact the healthcare system.
2: Every migration visa that you cut, while it might sound popular, while it might arguably make certain things better, if depending on what your policy view is, it will also have negative consequences. I think the regions would suffer quite dramatically.
0: Dr. Turner rejected recent political sentiment that suggested skilled migrants were taking jobs from Australians, saying the practice needed doctors to meet an immediate demand for care.
1: To keep our health system going, we do need international qualified doctors, because as I said before, even if we invest now into the doctors of the future, that's another 10 years away. We're essentially filling a gap that exists because there's nobody else to put in that gap.
0: Dr. Turner said the local community has responded positively to the new residents. In June, she put out a call for help furnishing a home for a newly arrived GP from Iran. The centre's lunchroom was filled within 24 hours with donated homewares, clothes and food vouchers.
1: People just really wanted to help him. I was actually genuinely so excited that somebody was coming to Bundanoon and wanting to be a part of that and sort of support us as a practice was quite beautiful to watch.
3: That's Dr. Ariel Turner, ending that report by Brooke Chandler.
4: ABC Australia Wide.
3: This week, Prime Minister Anthony Albanese joined 21 other world leaders urgently calling for global guardrails to ensure AI remains under human control. Artificial intelligence and AI-generated content are increasingly entering our lives. For many people, it's through social media, where the real and the fake is becoming increasingly hard to separate. This is what happened to one regional WA reporter recently. Scrolling on her phone, she came across an account of an influencer who looked like she was living a glamorous FIFO life, working hard on the mine sites in northern WA and relaxing at the beach on swings off. But none of it was real. Experts say this rise in AI-generated influencers is an example of just how advanced this technology is getting, while highlighting how these accounts are not only helping to spread misinformation, but sexualising women in a male-dominated industry. Madigan Landry has more.
5: Meet Bindi.
6: All right, fellas, listen up. She does not just want you to tell her that she looks pretty.
5: Bindi's living the ultimate FIFO life, working hard on a mine site during her swings on and relaxing and travelling the country on her days off.
6: Lining up gunshot. Honestly, I don't think I've been this nervous before. I'm shaking. People keep saying Palm Creek looks worse. Nah, this one's a scary one.
5: Bindi has more than 80,000 followers on Instagram, with posts attracting hundreds of comments. Links on her profile also direct her followers to more explicit adult content hidden behind a paywall. The thing is, Bindi Ray doesn't exist. The ABC examined Bindi's social accounts and found hallmark signs of AI-generated content, misspelt words, nonsense text, and continuity errors in her facial features. AI image checking software found photos of Bindi had a 90% plus probability of being AI generated. It's left some Bindi followers, like FIFO worker Gus, upset.
7: Had no idea that it was AI. I feel like I've been duped a few times recently in terms of just seeing stuff on social media, and then I've sent it to someone, and then they've been like, yeah, no, that's definitely AI.
5: Her content was also analysed by independent experts who confirmed the use of generative AI. Priyanka Singh is a cybersecurity lecturer at the University of Queensland.
8: It seems to be like almost 100% AI generated. I can see like some of the lip sync is not really going well with what she's saying. I can really see some frame inconsistencies in the video recording.
5: We decided to get in touch with Bindi and ask if she or whoever is running her account was up for an interview. We didn't hear back.

0: Monash University research fellow Emily Vandenagel said AI was becoming increasingly clever at hiding itself among real content, leaving consumers more likely to feel deceived.
1: I think we're being tested, and I feel like culturally we are at a bit of a moment of reckoning. We do tend at some times to kind of overestimate how good we are at knowing the difference. We like to pride ourselves on being able to detect authenticity from people.
0: She said the emergence of niche AI-generated influencers was a clever marketing technique.
1: You don't need appeal as broad as global or even as broad as Australia if you can really drill into a location that is meaningful to a lot of people who are there.
0: Parent company of Instagram, Meta, said it was attempting to remove Bindi's account. It said in a statement that while AI-generated content was not against its rules, they required people to disclose when they post realistic AI-generated content. But for some, these kinds of posts aren't just about tricking online users. It's about the impact it's having on women in mining. A lot of Bindi's content, which shows her working on a mine site, is highly sexualized. People like Ellie, who works in the trucking industry in the northwest of WA, are frustrated by the content.
2: I think it's really harmful to the reputation of women working in these fields and just turns us into being there for the male gaze and not for all of our abilities and hard work. There has been so much improvement in the safety and respect for women on site the last few years. I feel this kind of content threatens to take us all the way back to the start.
0: And AI experts warn these types of accounts will only grow. Dr. Singh says AI models were developing faster than our ability to spot a fake.
3: We are humans and we are wired to trust, right? So, and seeing used to be believing. I think the people have the notion, like, if it's AI generated, it would be like a low resolution video clip that they would be like very easy for them to kind of discriminate.
0: She says allowing these accounts to go unchecked is only amplifying the spread of misinformation.
3: Unfortunately, we are also not confident about it, and that's what it gets, generation and then amplification. That's like kind of really creating a huge wave of misinformation, disinformation, which is like a real problem right now.
4: Madigan Landry reporting there. When devastating floodwaters inundated the northern New South Wales town of Wingham in May last year, the local pool was badly damaged. Locals say the loss of the pool impacted not only their health, but their well-being, and they were worried about safety as children were left without swimming lessons. Now they've had a win, a $15 million state and federal funding promise guaranteeing the future of their only public pool. Now there are calls for pools across Australia to be considered essential infrastructure, with new disaster funding reforms to improve funding access for regional communities. Marina Trajkovic has the story.
5: For residents in Wingham, just northwest of Taree on the New South Wales mid-north coast, losing their only public swimming pool in last year's record-breaking floods was yet another devastating blow.
6: I'm sure that even the people who didn't use the pool felt the loss of it because it just dampened the mood, sorry for the pun, right across Wingham. And a lot of people were hurting, and the fact that the pool was destroyed, it had an effect on people's mental well-being, I think.
5: With 700 millimetres of rain falling across Wingham and Taree in May last year, Mid-Coast Mayor Claire Ponton says the Wingham Memorial Pool suffered significant structural damage, sparking a 16-month community campaign calling for funds to rebuild it.
6: The flood water was running along the river, and the extra water in the banks of the river caused soil movement, and that effectively lifted the pool up and cracked it. Underneath the pool is all the plumbing and the reticulation system, so we expect that that has all been damaged as well.
5: Last week, Prime Minister Anthony Albanese delivered the welcome news.
7: I can advise the member for Lyne and the constituents there that funding has now been approved of $15 million.
5: The Wingham residents Kate Spriggs, whose father helped campaign for the pool in the 60s, and keen swimmer Bob Clark, it's the region's children and elderly who've been their biggest concern.
8: Fantastic news. The community's been through a lot over the years. We know there's families that have been able to travel to Taree, but we also know there's a significant proportion of our community who can't afford the cost to travel. Kids are going without lessons. Our elderly are going out without being able to get into the pool and do rehab and physio and things like that. The social connections that it brings to the community, it's an opportunity for people to come together.
9: Well, I used to be 4 days a week

0: at 6:30 of a morning. So that's exercise that I now don't get. But there's a lot of people that aren't getting that exercise. And the ones that I'm really worried about are the children in the preschools. They've got nowhere to learn to swim in this town.
1: A 2025 report from Royal Life Saving Australia found the swim safety skills of Aussie kids are on the decline, with around half of year six kids unable to complete a 50-metre pool lap or tread water for 2 minutes. A 2024 sport and leisure research paper also finding pools are vital social hubs, which enhance health and well-being in communities. But under current disaster funding policy, pools aren't considered essential infrastructure.
2: It's absolutely an appalling policy, I think, and I have complained long and hard to politicians, whoever I can get to listen. We were originally told that it wasn't an automatic payment through the disaster funding because it was a community asset and not an essential public asset. So we just had to keep asking for it.
1: Federal Emergency Management Minister Christy McBain says a local government task force, which met for the first time on Monday, is helping guide new federal reforms.
3: The thing that councils have spoken to me about is trying to streamline the process as much as possible. We know already that there is an audit process that the state requires, and then there's a separate audit process that the federal government requires. So we are working really closely with them to see where we can streamline those processes so that councils can access money quicker. Classification of council assets as essential public assets to meet the funding criteria usually refers to things like roads and bridges to make sure that we can get communities moving again quickly. There's always been an exceptional circumstances category in the current arrangements and in the future reforms, but it is really important that we take a bunch of those recreational assets into account.
1: Councillor Ponton says the Wingham Pool could be up and running by December next year.
4: Marina Trykovich there on the central coast of New South Wales. The New South Wales government's plans for the country's largest dedicated koala national park have passed a key hurdle, but the plan to fund it has sparked debate over who should pay for conservation. The state government plans to help pay for its costs by selling carbon credits generated from ending logging, but it's a plan that's divided opinion. Supporters say the park may never have happened without the credits, but critics argue governments should not need a financial incentive to create national parks. Samuel O'Brien explains.
5: In New South Wales's mid-north coast, sounds like this are about to be few and far between as the state government ramps up plans to establish the country's largest dedicated koala national park. Spanning 476,000 hectares inland of Coffs Harbour, the Great Koala National Park was a key promise from the Labor Party during the 2023 federal election. As part of its plan, the government will sell carbon credits generated from ending logging, sparking intense scrutiny from conservationists and politicians. So, what are carbon credits, and why is the project so controversial? Professor at the Crawford School of Public Policy at the Australian National University, Frank Jotso, explains.
6: The idea is to turn land that is currently used for forestry into a national park. That means that we'll stop logging, and of course a land where you've got permanent forest will store more carbon than the alternative. And then you sell those credits to a company that needs to reduce their emissions under some mandatory scheme. So for example, in our case in Australia, the safeguard mechanism. So there's all manner of industrial companies as well as resource companies like gas industry and coal mines. Now, why is it controversial? Well, you could, of course, take the opposing view and say, well, these industrial and resource companies should be reducing their own emissions at their own sites. And that's where the fault line lies in the debate.
5: While carbon credit schemes are not new, Professor Jotso says Australia and China are both pioneering strategies to use them to encourage the preservation of forests.
6: There is nothing that incentivizes or compels state governments to create national parks. There is really no push factor in that regard. And so I think there's probably bona fide argument here that without the carbon credits, the park might not have gone ahead. From that point of view, going ahead with it, in my view, is unambiguously a good thing.
5: In Australia, most national parks are managed by the state government, aside from six Commonwealth parks that are run by the federal government, including Kakadu. UNSW senior lecturer in public sector management, Dr. Megan Evans, doesn't believe parks like the Great Koala National Park should have to fund themselves.
7: I just find it extraordinary that we are having a discussion about how do we actually incentivise government.

0: movement from doing something that is actually their job. We actually have to go, oh no, oh, the state government can't possibly do their job. They're so poor. They're so constrained by industry telling them what to do that we have to find creative ways for governments to actually do something that is literally their job. The idea that a state government is poor or unable to find the resources to create a national park is just an absolute lie. And it's a lie that has been manufactured and socialized and normalized by these discussions around how do we make national parks pay for themselves.
1: The New South Wales government says the credits generated by the Great Koala National Park would be prioritized to manufacturing industries and banned from fossil fuel companies. Dr. Evans says the plans still go against what carbon credits are trying to achieve.
0: Offsets should only be a very last resort, and they should be very expensive in order to incentivize that behavior. But what we have is that offsets are cheap, so company spending on credits to ensure compliance is just spare change at the back of the couch.
1: The plan needed the support of the federal government, who runs the Clean Energy Regulator and decides on which projects are eligible to earn carbon credits. When the Senate voted earlier this month, three Green senators crossed the floor to join the coalition to block it. They were unsuccessful. Their Greens colleague in the New South Wales Parliament, Sue Higginson, says getting the park approved and ending logging is more important than arguing about carbon credits.
2: The reality is, if this method was sunk, and this is the good method that actually sees the end of logging wherever the method is applied, the next method, the industry method, is nearly ready to go. That method would have seen carbon credits generated and logging continued.
1: Timber New South Wales President Andrew Herford argues ending logging in the park will have more harm on the environment than the predictions made by the carbon credit system.
3: We replace things like timber power poles with fiberglass produced with resins out of petrochemicals or steel produced out of coal and iron ore, much higher emissions than anything the timber industry would produce.
1: New South Wales Environment Minister Penny Sharp welcomed the approval by the Senate and said in a statement, future parks, including the Great Southern Forest National Park currently being advocated for, are also on her radar. The scheme still needs to be passed in the Federal House of Representatives and approved by the Clean Energy Regulator before legislation for the park will be introduced in the New South Wales Parliament.
4: Samuel O'Brien with that story. And finally here on Australia Wide, a lot of people slow down as they get older, but Betty Gregory isn't one of them. After skydiving to celebrate her 95th birthday, and not for the first time, the Gold Coast great-great-grandmother says age is just a number and hopes others will take the occasional leap into adventure during their older years. Danielle Maher has this story.
5: Shout Geronimo!
6: For most people, turning 95 might mean a quiet celebration with family and friends. But for Betty Gregory, it means jumping out of a plane. Earlier this month, the thrill-seeking granny celebrated her birthday by skydiving, a tradition she kicked off as a much younger woman of 80.
7: Was it as good as the last one?
8: Oh, yes.
7: Yeah, it never gets old, does it?
8: No.
7: Well done.
6: And despite recently moving into residential aged care, Betty is showing no signs of slowing down.
8: Oh, I don't suppose there are very many people jump out of aeroplanes at 95, but I thought, well, you only live once, and 95 is just a number, so why not make the most of it?
6: This year's jump came at a very different point in Miss Gregory's life. After years living alone in a high-rise apartment on the Gold Coast, she recently decided to downsize and move into residential care.
8: Well, I'd been in my other apartment for 26 years, and it was right on the beach, and I had a beautiful view from the balcony up to surface paradise. I could see the whales when they went up in September. But the point is, as you get to 95, you begin to be able to do less and less, competently anyway.
6: But moving into aged care hasn't meant giving up the things she enjoys. If anything, Miss Gregory says she's looking forward to going skydiving for her birthday again next year.
8: My friends are used to me doing things that are rather unconventional. I'm not your usual 95-year-old, I'm afraid to say. I'm rather cheeky.
6: Melinda Griffiths is the general manager of the Southern Gold Coast Aged Care Facility where Miss Gregory now lives. She

0: says while Betty's skydiving might be an extreme example, the idea that aged care residents should sit quietly on the sidelines are long gone.
1: Well, I've been here nearly a couple of years, and it's the first resident I've had who's gone skydiving while living with us. But it's really exciting, and it's important for us to take the opportunities to try new things, to make sure that we're still involved in the community, understand what they like, what their passions are.
0: Miss Griffiths says people like Betty are a reminder that aged care providers often need to keep up with their residents, not the other way around.
1: We go to the football, we go to the AFL, like we want to do more and more of that stuff because that's what it's all about. It's about living their best life.
2: Well done.
3: Right.
2: You going to stand you up?
4: I'll sit you down.
2: I'll sit you down. What do you want to do? There we go. What do you reckon? Are we going again?
3: Yeah.
2: Yeah? There's no stopping, Betty.
3: Thank you.
2: And we'll see you again next time. Happy birthday, Betty.
5: That's Betty Gregory talking to our reporter Danielle Maher after skydiving to celebrate her 95th birthday. And that's the program here on Australia Wide. My name's Alex Hyman. Thanks so much for your company. Cheerio.

0: ABC News, good evening. I'm Kira Jones. An emergency warning for a fast-moving bushfire in Lowmead in central Queensland has been downgraded to watch and act. More than 50 firefighters and 20 trucks are battling the blaze near McKellar Road, with aircraft also assisting from above. A not safe to return warning has been issued for Clarkie's Petrol Head Paradise, with a prepare to leave still current for Lowmead and Coliseum. A multi-agency investigation is underway after an open AI agent hacked into an Australian Medicare data portal. Nadal Mustafa reports.
1: The Prime Minister revealed that an AI agent gained unauthorised access to the Medicare statistics portal in June, but the government was only notified of the breach 3 months later via an email to a public mailbox. Anthony Albanese says he expressed concerns directly to OpenAI CEO Sam Altman, calling that method of notification unacceptable. The acting Prime Minister Richard Marles has announced a multi-agency task force to investigate the breach.
2: This will be a task force that will be rapid. It will look at this incident thoroughly.
1: The review will also examine whether the existing laws and information sharing arrangements are fit for purpose.
0: Federal opposition leader Angus Taylor says the coalition will support reforms to improve AI safeguards. He says the breach has exposed gaps in Australia's preparedness for the technology's rapid growth.
3: We will work with the government to fix the situation. I mean, we understand how important this is. Fixing it should be above partisan politics, but the key to fixing a problem is to recognise the problem. And the problem with this Prime Minister is he doesn't identify and accept that there are problems.
0: Iran's president has used an address to the United Nations to hit back at threats from the US while leaving the door open to further peace talks. John Lyons reports from New York.
4: In a defiant address to the United Nations General Assembly, Iran's president Masoud Pezeshkian rejected comments made the previous day by US President Donald Trump, who described Iran as a terrorist country and threatened to annihilate the country if it did not reach a deal. Mr. Pezeshkian said his country had been attacked by the US and Israel, and he held up pictures of Iranians killed by American and Israeli strikes. But the president also left the door open for new peace talks and said Iran was ready for dialogue. It comes after US and Iranian officials held talks for 3 hours, which President Trump described as productive.
0: Brisbane has confirmed its final lineup for Saturday's AFL Grand Final against Fremantle, with star midfielder Lachie Neale cleared to play after successfully appealing his one-match suspension. Ariana Levy reports.
5: The veteran midfielder was handed a one-match ban for an off-the-ball gut punch on Hawthorn's Jack Ginnivan during last weekend's preliminary final. The Lions failed to overturn the suspension at the AFL tribunal last night. The club argued the contact was a bump or a body check, but the panel ruled it was an intentional strike of medium impact. It also rejected Brisbane's argument that Neale's unblemished disciplinary record over his 320-game career amounted to exceptional and compelling circumstances. The two-time Brownlow medalist has travelled to Melbourne with the Lions squad, with tomorrow afternoon's...
6: It's a cool weekend afternoon.
0: Football mad Ipswich residents are throwing their support behind a renewed push for the city's own NRL team.
6: It's a cool weekend afternoon at the North Ipswich Tigers rugby league fields. And superfan Bill Leather is proudly donning his jersey.
7: I followed the North Tigers here in Ipswich ever since my son played for them about 15 or 20 years ago.
6: Several league legends, including Alfie Langer and Ali Brigginshaw, started their careers on the community fields of Ipswich. Now the city's once again set its sights on securing the NRL's 20th licence.
7: I think it would be great for the Ipswich community. We need something like that to give us a boost.
6: But there's strong competition for the coveted expansion spot, with the Christchurch-based Southern Orcas among the contenders.
0: That report from Joshua McIntosh. Queensland's weather isolated to scattered showers tomorrow east of about Hughenden to Warwick over Cape York Peninsula and in the Western Gulf Country. The chance of isolated storms in the Capricornia and Central Highlands inland to about Barcaldine. Mostly fine elsewhere. Partly cloudy in the southeast, Brisbane 16 to 25. Looking ahead, partly cloudy in the southeast on Saturday with the chance of a shower, mostly sunny on Sunday. ABC News.
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9: This is Kelly Higgins Devine. ABC Southern Queensland.
10: Good evening, Queensland. My name is Zach Mander, not Kelly Higgins Devine, as you may have been able to figure out. Kelly has made the pilgrimage down to the MCG to see her beloved Lions. So I'm filling in for her tonight. And we have some big Lions news, as you might have just heard in the news at the top of the hour there. Lachie Neale has been cleared to play in this Saturday's AFL Grand Final. A huge boost for Brisbane ahead of their game against Fremantle. We're going to get the latest on this after 7:30. What went down? How were they able to pull this off? I thought they were no chance, personally. We'll get to that very soon. Also, our Smart Casual quiz is going to kick off in just a second. I'm going to give you a sneak peek at the first question. If you know the answer to this, call right now. Which American fast food venue, once famous for its 11 secret herbs and spices, opened its doors on this day in 1952. What American fast food venue opened its doors for the first time on this day in 1952? If you know the answer to that, give us a call. 1-300-222-612. We have a banger or clanger for you to decide as well. Last night,
11: tell me quando, quando, quando.
10: Quando, quando, quando. This was deemed a banger. Tonight's choice between banger and clanger is this one.

0: Miley Cyrus, Wrecking Ball. What do you think? Is that a banger or a clanger? All you need to do is text B for banger to 0467 922 612, or C for clanger to that same number. And after 8:30 tonight, we will get the definitive answer on Miley Cyrus, Wrecking Ball. Is it a banger or a clanger? Well, it's up to you, and we'll find out later tonight.
1: Hi, Jenny Woodward here. My ABC QCWA weather calendar is back for 2027, featuring stunning weather photos captured by ABC audiences right across Queensland. Ooh, nice shot, Marty.
2: Thanks, Jenny.
1: All proceeds support the wonderful work of the Queensland Country Women's Association. But be quick, stock is limited. Text calendar to 0487 993 222. ABC Southern Queensland.
0: I'd like to let you know that there are two Watch and Act warnings still current for a bushfire burning between Lowmead and the Bruce Highway. A fast-moving fire has begun burning near McKellar Road throughout the afternoon and is still dangerous and not under control. It is expected to continue to be dangerous for several days and

0: could get worse quickly. For Clarkie's Petrolhead Paradise in Lowmead, if you have left the area, it is not yet safe to return. For the wider area between Lowmead and the Bruce Highway, including up north to Lowmead Road and down south to Logan Road, you should stay prepared. 50 firefighters, along with water bombing aircraft, including a large air tanker, have been working on the 500-hectare fire across the afternoon with retardant lines and air dropped ahead of the fire front to support firefighting efforts on the ground. Just repeating, there is a watch and act, not safe to return warning for Clarkie's Petrolhead Paradise in Lowmead, and a wider watch and act remains in place between Lowmead and the Bruce Highway. If you are nearby, you should stay prepared. For more information, go to QFD's website and socials and keep listening to the ABC. We'll bring you another update in about half an hour.
1: 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And now here's your host, the Queen of Queensland Evenings, Kelly Higgins Devine.
0: Thank you. Thank you so much for that applause. I'll take it. You may have picked up, I am not Kelly. Hello. My name's Zach Mander. It's a pleasure to be filling the seat for Smart Casual tonight, though. Kelly will be back on the airwaves soon enough. But tonight, it's just you and I. If you would like to participate in Smart Casuals, where we test your smarts in a casual manner, give us a call, 1300 222 612. Andrew in Bald Hills joins us as our first caller. How's your evening been, Andrew?
2: Oh, it's been great.
0: What have you been up to?
2: Well, I sat around for 3 hours while I got new tyres.
0: Oh, that's fun, isn't it?
2: Oh, yeah. It's not their fault. They had to do a bit of programming in the computer, and, of course, they're punching buttons left, right and centre, but they got it right.
0: That's good. And did you have to hang out in that kind of lounge area that they have at the tyre places?
2: Oh, yeah.
0: Yeah, but not much to do, is there? I mean, these days with phones, you kind of have entertainment everywhere. So, and I guess what were you doing back in the day, just reading a newspaper?
2: Yes, that's what you would have done in the old days. But no, so I'm taking Rascal for his walk now. I didn't get one today because I was out all day.
0: It's a beautiful time of year, isn't it, to be walking around in the kind of early evening?
2: Well, half a moon up there and... Yeah, I don't really need the light, but I've still got it, so I'm spotting spiders.
0: Yeah, there are a lot of spiders around, actually. I'm noticing also, I counted three carpet pythons at my house this week.
2: Oh, wow, lucky you.
0: Yeah, there's a lot of snakes around, a lot of wildlife generally.
2: You've got no rats.
0: Well, not anymore.
2: No.
0: And I'm worried about the possums, to be honest. My wife actually just sent me a picture of a possum with the baby on the back. I was concerned about the baby with how many of the pythons have been around. But, Andrew, let's get to this first question of our Smart Casual quiz. Which American fast food venue, once famous for its 11 secret herbs and spices? Why do they say once famous? Is it not famous for that anymore? Anyway, which American fast food venue opened its doors on this day in 1952? What's the answer?
2: The man with the white suit, Colonel Sanders, because that is right up.
0: KFC, that's correct. Mm-hmm. Question number two, it's related. Speaking of Colonel Sanders, true or false, he had a shootout with one of his competitors who painted over a sign directing people to Sanders' restaurant.
2: I'd say that was false. I don't think somebody that it would go that far.
0: Well... That's incorrect.
2: He was a feisty old man, was he?
0: Apparently. I'm not sure of the year here. We might actually... there's no year here, but that is incorrect, Andrew. I'm so sorry.
2: Okay. Well, I'll talk to Kelly because she's on mornings next week, isn't she?
0: I'm not sure where Kelly is next week, but she's not on nights. So, you'll talk to Sally if you're going to... Sally ropes on nights, yeah.
2: Oh, great. Okay, see you later.
0: See you, Andrew. Kelly's going to be on breakfast, I'm just hearing, for the next week. I'll be on afternoons.

0: Holly Rope will be on night. So a real jumbled up lineup for the holidays. Lynn is in Caboolture. She joins us for our smart casual quiz on 612 ABC Brisbane and Queensland. Lynn, this is going to be pretty easy for you because it was true or false and we've knocked out 50% of it. So speaking of Colonel Sanders, true or false, he had a shootout with one of his competitors who painted over a sign directing people to Sanders' restaurant. It's not false. So what has
1: to be true?
0: It is true. This is the first I'm hearing of this, though. Apparently, the competitor, Matt Stewart, killed an employee who was with Sanders and went to jail for murder, thus eliminating his competition. When was this? This must have been years and years ago.
1: Yeah.
0: Have you heard of it before?
1: No.
0: Wow.
1: No, but I get Kentucky Duck this afternoon.
0: No, well, yeah, I think the Colonel is long gone, right?
1: Yeah, it was. I believe he wasn't a young man when he first started.
0: No. Anyway, question three in our smart casual quiz. Friends star Jennifer Aniston held the record for the fastest person to reach 1 million followers on Instagram until who joined up? Is it either A, Brad Pitt, B, David Attenborough, or C, Paul McCartney? So one of those people got to 1 million followers on Instagram faster than Jennifer Aniston. Was it Brad Pitt, David Attenborough, or Paul McCartney? What do you think, Lynn?
1: I'll go for Brad Pitt. It's a guess.
0: Brad Pitt was her former husband, but that is incorrect, Lynn.
1: You said David Attenborough.
0: Hey, don't give anyone else any clues, Lynn. It's still up to them to do it.
1: Okay.
0: Have a good night, okay?
1: Thank you. Bye.
0: We have Symbol joining us now on 1300 222 612. You're free to join our smart casual quiz whenever you can. Would you rather? I've got Symbol and Scotty in here as your name. What would you rather?
2: I was Scotty. I'm Symbol, the artist formerly known as Scotty.
0: Okay.
2: Just like Prince. But I'm a bit taller and wrong, different colour.
0: I'm not sure Prince was around for Instagram, was he? Maybe he was. I can't remember. But he's not on.
2: I'm the artist formerly known as.
0: I know. I was using that as a segue to the question, though, Symbol.
2: I like the way that you didn't think that Colonel Sanders might be a bit violent. Do you know many mates that are called Colonel?
0: I don't. I thought that was more of a historic reference.
2: No. He was a cranky old gentleman.
0: Was he? I'm not familiar with the Colonel Sanders lore. I'm just hearing that Prince died in 2016. So, yeah, he was around for Instagram for a while. But he's not on our list. It's not Brad Pitt. But one of these people reached 1 million followers on Instagram faster than Jennifer Aniston. Was it either Paul McCartney or David Attenborough?
2: I was going to say Ashton Kutcher because I don't know what them think. I've got no idea, never been on it in my life. I'll go Mr. Attenborough.
0: Correct. He joined in 2020 and is the fastest to ever reach 1 million followers.
2: Was he really?
0: Yeah. He's one of those people that he's loved by every generation. I think that's probably what it was.
2: Yeah. And his brother was an actor.
0: Yeah, he was in Jurassic Park, right?
2: Peter Attenborough, was it?
0: Possibly.
2: But I hope that's not the question.
0: No, we do have a David Attenborough question, though. David famously turned 100 this year. Happy birthday, David Attenborough. But that's not the question. Question four in our smart casual quiz. Speaking of David Attenborough, although he's very smart, he's never passed what test?
2: Oh, I'd go cars. He can't drive.
0: Correct. I didn't know that. Did you know that, or were you just taking a guess?
2: Yeah. Well, either that or I'm the oldest person that can Google it that quick. He's chocker. That's why he gets driven everywhere and flown everywhere.
0: Wow. Okay. He doesn't drive. You'd think that would be hard on your travels around the world chasing animals, wouldn't you?
2: I wouldn't be surprised if he suffers from seasickness and is afraid of planes. So it's amazing how he's...
0: Oh, he's done pretty well for himself to reach 100 and live the life he has with

0: never driving a car. Question five in our smart casual quiz on 612 ABC Brisbane and Queensland. If you'd like to join us, if you know of the any of the answers to these questions, 1-300-222-612 is the number. Today is national.
1: Excuse me, Kelly's mate. I didn't catch your name.
0: Zach.
1: Zach.
0: Yeah.
1: How you going, Zach? How did you get the job?
0: How did I get the job? Well, I was the only one left in the building when Kelly left, I think. There was just an open door, and I've just walked in here and turned on a microphone. The ABC bigwigs don't actually know I'm here.
1: That's all right. As long as the paycheck goes in, you're doing good.
0: I'll have to sort that out, Symbol. Today is National Punctuation Day.
1: Oh, God.
0: It celebrates the use of full stops and commas, etc. What two punctuation marks make up an interrobang?
1: A what?
0: An interrobang. What two punctuation marks together make up the interrobang?
1: Oh, that's that stupid. It's a question mark thingy with, I'm going apostrophes.
0: Oh, you're 50% there, but I can't give it to you. I'm so sorry.
1: That's all right, yeah, no, I remember, because I don't know. It doesn't even make sense. It looks like someone can't use a typewriter. But
0: That's not this one. I'm not sure what you're referring to, but you were halfway there. You got half of it, Symbol. Thanks so much for giving us a call this evening. Luke's in Roma, first-time caller. Welcome to the show, Luke.
2: How you going?
0: I'm well, thank you. What's Roma looking like this evening? Have we lost Luke straight away? You there, Luke? No, he's first-time caller, and he only got three words on air. We might try to come back to Luke in a second. Ralph is on 1-300-222-612. How you doing, Ralph?
3: Oh, mate, bloody wonderful. The rain stopped up here in Ingham, and the wind stopped blowing, and it's about 10 degrees warmer than it was this morning.
0: And that's good, is it? It was chilly, was it?
3: Oh, mate, it was this morning it was 16 degrees.
0: Yeah, not to your taste, Ralph.
3: No, well, I worked in cold countries, mate, up in Orange one winter, down in Bendigo another time, and blah, blah. I've been up here 7 years, and I didn't come up here to put up with this damn weather, I've got to tell you.
0: How long has it been raining for?
3: Only 2 days.
0: Yeah, that's a lot in Queensland, though.
3: Oh, no, not really. We're only 100 miles south of Tully.
0: Okay. Well, I'm glad that it's got a little warmer for you. I'm not sure if you know the answer to this. Are you a big punctuation fan?
3: Not really, but I'll say question mark and an exclamation mark.
0: Ah. Correct. If you didn't hear the question, what do punctuation marks make up an interrobang? You're correct, Ralph. It's an exclamation point and a question, or a question mark rather, and an exclamation point. The clue is in there. If you really think about interrobang, you know, interrogate, and bang, I guess, is an exclamation.
3: It was my English and maths were my two best things at school.
0: Oh, okay. I actually was taught at university that was incorrect to put them together. You have to pick one.
3: Well, apparently...
0: My tutor was misinformed.
3: Apparently.
0: Question six in our smart casual quiz, 1-300-222-612, if you'd like to join us. On this day, Nirvana released their album Nevermind in 1991, 35 years ago, which contained this hit song. It Smells Like Teen Spirit. Our question is, what was Teen Spirit? Was it either A, a deodorant for teenagers, B, a cola drink, or C, nothing? It was just a phrase. What was Teen Spirit? A cola drink, a deodorant for teenagers, or nothing? It was just a phrase that people said.
3: I'll go C.
0: That is incorrect. I'm so sorry.

0: It wasn't just a phrase. It was either a cola drink or a deodorant. We'll move to the next caller. Ralph, thanks so much for calling.
1: Hey, thanks, mate.
0: Luke's in Roma. Do we have you there, Luke?
2: Yeah, mate.
0: How are you doing tonight? How's Roma?
2: Not too bad, thanks.
0: Is it warmer than Ingham?
2: Yeah, well, all my whinging about the rain, would love a bit of rain because it's that dry with carton water.
0: Yeah, that's what I would have thought. Any rain on the outlook?
2: No.
0: No, no good. Are you a Nirvana fan?
2: Like the music.
0: Smells like Teen Spirit. Do you know what Teen Spirit was? It's either a deodorant for teenagers or a cola drink.
2: I think it's a cola drink.
0: That is incorrect. I'm so sorry.
2: Too easy.
0: Hey, Luke, you have a good night. Hope you get some rain.
2: Same to you. Bye.
0: Daryl's giving us a call. How's your night going, Daryl?
3: I'm very well, thank you. Great to be on board.
0: What have you been up to this evening?
3: I've actually had a few psychology appointments and been hanging out with my two-year-old.
0: Oh, how fun. What a great age.
3: Been a productive day, yes. He's amazing, and I'm being lucky to have a few months at home with him, but now I need to go out and earn some money.
0: Yes. It's great to have that time in their early life. You got an easy question here, Daryl, because there's only one... I'm going to make you say it anyway, but there's only one option left. Nirvana released Smells Like Teen Spirit on their album that was released in 1991. Nevermind came out on this day. From that song, Smells Like Teen Spirit, what was Teen Spirit? There's only one option left.
3: It was... Yes, and from what I can gather, I believe that it was... not the drink and not just made up. It was, what was the third option?
0: A teenager's deodorant.
3: Yes, that's the one.
0: Apparently, Kurt Cobain was out drinking with his friend, Kathleen Hanna, from the punk band Bikini Kill. Later, back at his apartment, Hanna wrote, "Kurt smells like Teen Spirit," on his bedroom wall with a Sharpie. They liked it so much, they turned it into a song. He didn't even know that it was a deodorant.
3: Well, I don't mind that. The song actually and the album itself doesn't really allude to any of that.
0: No, I don't think so.
3: I personally think they're an amazing band, but a bit overrated. But that's
0: wow. Nirvana, overrated.
3: Yep. Sorry. I know they came out at a time that was maybe pertinent, and what they did was quite remarkable in terms of how they hit the scene and the international stage, but personally, not for me.
0: No, that's okay. We're all allowed to have our tastes. Question 7, also on this day, is another music one. In 1982, Prince released the song 1999. I'm going to play you a line from the song. You have to tell me what the next line is. Okay. Tell me what the next line is from the Prince song 1999.

0: I don't have it. I'm sorry.
1: You got nothing?
0: I thought it would be a bit more helpful, but no, I love the song. I struggle with names and remembering things. That's a shame.
1: Oh, I'm so sorry, Daryl. You have a good night.
0: Thank you very much. Cheers, Zach. Doing well.
1: Thank you, Daryl. This is our Smart Casual Quiz on 612 ABC Brisbane and Queensland. 1-300-222-612 if you know the next line of that Prince song, 1999. I will give you a clue. It does involve the year 1999 in that answer. Matthew's in Brighton. You're excited tonight, Matthew, because Lachie Neale has got off. He's playing in the grand final.
2: Hi, Zach. Yeah, well, it was quite the announcement when I saw it on my phone. I must admit, I didn't think he had much hope of getting off after Tuesday and the long drawn out tribunal on Tuesday that went till about like 9:45 at night. I thought

0: I thought if he gets off, it'd be a miracle. But it's just such a big win for the Lions. Now it's just whether they can use that to their advantage against Freo, because I must admit I am worried about Fremantle, because they just seem really hungry for the AFL title, because it's their first time they've been in the grand final in 13 years.
1: Could Brisbane be a bit complacent? I mean, what is this, our fourth grand final in a row?
0: Yeah, it's the fourth grand final in a row. They're aiming for the three-peat, of course. They've won two grand finals in a row, 24 and 25. I do think Brisbane could get a bit complacent, and that does concern me a bit. But it's just whether they can use the addition of Lachie Neal to turn it up, I guess, against Freo. But it's going to be a very interesting battle come Saturday afternoon.
1: We're going to be joined by Andrew McGarry, an ABC sports reporter, in just a moment. He's been reporting on this Lachie Neal situation all week. We're going to get the update on how exactly the Lions managed to get Lachie Neal off this charge. We'll do that in just a couple of minutes. Let's continue with our smart casual quiz right now, though, on 612 ABC Brisbane and Queensland. My name's Zach Mander, filling in for Kelly Higgins-Devine. Matthew's playing on this day in 1982, Matthew. Prince released the song 1999. I'll play you a line from the song. All you need to do is tell me what the next line is. Matthew, here it is.
0: Is it party like it's 1999?
1: That's not exactly what it is, Matthew. It's So I'm Gonna Party Like It's 1999, but you got close enough. You got close enough.
0: Yeah, I thought when you said 1999 was in the lyric, that was what first came to my mind. I've only casually heard the song before, so I was a bit worried when it got passed over to me, but
1: you got
0: that was what came to mind, so yeah.
1: Let's go question 8 in our smart casual quiz. What is your blood type if you're a universal donor?
0: I've got no idea.
1: Do you want a clue?
0: Yeah, may as well have a clue.
1: You've actually, you did give me the right answer. You've done it again.
0: Oh.
1: That's quite impressive. It'd be like if the next answer to the question is, I don't know. It would get very confusing.
0: Or pass yes. Is the answer.
1: Well done, though. Hey, Matthew, do you mind holding for a moment? We're going to go to Andrew McGarry, and we'll come back and continue the smart casual quiz in a moment.
0: That's okay, Zach.
1: Thanks so much, Matthew. Our smart casual quiz will continue in just a moment. If you'd like to participate, 1-300-222-612. We're going to go to Andrew McGarry up next, an ABC sports reporter who's been following this Lachie Neal situation all week. How exactly did the Lions get him off this charge? We'll find out in just a moment.
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1: 612 ABC Brisbane in Queensland. My name's Zach Mander, and if you are a AFL fan, you would have been following this all week. I know everyone in Brisbane has been biting their nails as Lachie Neal was going to play the grand final, then he wasn't going to play the grand final. Now he's going to play the grand final again, successfully overturning a suspension this afternoon as he faced the AFL appeal board. This is just remarkable. 2 days ahead of the grand final this weekend, Andrew McGarry is an ABC sports reporter who's been providing a live blog update on the case this week. Andrew, can you give us a little bit of a rundown on how they did it? First, I think I want to ask, is this unusual?
8: Unusual for something to be overturned?
1: Yes.
8: The only previous sort of issues like this have been, I think, Aaron.

0: Hamill from Carlton got off a charge in grand final week once, and Barry Hall from Sydney got off in 2005 and was able to play the grand final. And Andrew Dunkley, also from the Swans in 1996, he didn't win an appeal. They took it to court and got an injunction to stop a ban, and he ended up playing.
1: Now, this Lachie Neale situation, I've heard it was found in this this appeal board hearing that the original finding didn't account for his extraordinary clean record. But does also it being a grand final play into it at all, do you think?
0: They kind of rejected. There were a few lines of argument. One centered on the grand final and whether or not the tribunal on Tuesday had taken the grand final and the gravity of the consequences of a week off at this point in time, that he would miss the grand final, that it was different to normal. That was dismissed.
1: Oh.
0: They didn't agree with that. The line of argument that succeeded was relating to, it's part of the same line, it's an exceptional and compelling circumstances clause in the rules, which allows the tribunal discretion to not apply a ban if they think the circumstances are so far out there that it warrants it. And the question was whether the tribunal considered Neale's record of 320 games without suspension and two Brownlow medal best and fairest in reaching that decision. And on Tuesday night, it took 2.5 hours to come back with 2.5 hours of deliberations to come back with a verdict. Today, it was less than half an hour. They came back and the relevant section was, we found the tribunal did err in having regard to whether the conduct was intentional, because they said they did use his record in relation to whether or not it was intentional, and God knows why. But we accept the position of Neale. The intentional aspect was an element of the charge which had already been established. The relevant inquiry was whether, despite the charge having been established, there was exceptional and compelling circumstances. In this case, that was Neale's record. We find that Neale's record is exemplary and that he should be afforded the benefit of the provision. In conclusion, we allowed the appeal. Neale was fined $10,000 and he is able to play in Saturday's grand final.
1: Considering his remarkable record, 320 games approximately without having a suspension, doesn't that kind of... this is a side note. I mean, the headline is that he got off, but doesn't it make the fact that he was even in this situation pretty extraordinary? Like, to go to have a risk like that in a prelim final seems ridiculous.
0: Well, I think I'm just looking at my screen and the key event post where I noted that the ban was overturned, he was able to play in the grand final. The responses are quite instructive.
1: They're not happy?
0: 243 care or yes, yay responses, 73 surprised and 255 concerned.
1: Okay.
0: So more people were surprised or concerned than were happy with this verdict, at least as far as our readers went. And the reasoning for that is this does potentially create a precedent.
1: Yes.
0: That if you are good enough or high enough in the AFL pantheon, that you can get off a small charge and get into a grand final, where the 9 cases that have come up earlier this season have all resulted in a one-match ban due to the guidelines being changed earlier this season to get rid of what you might call gut punches.
1: Yes. And were gut punches, have they come onto the scene because they're kind of a more subtle way of, you're not allowed to punch anymore, but these are kind of a subtle way of hitting your opponent?
0: They've always kind of been around,
1: okay.
0: But the commission or the AFL hierarchy just decided this year under Greg Swan that something had to be done about them. That people were just, there wasn't enough sufficient deterrent to stopping people doing this stuff. The concern, I think, from reading some of the, we had about 250 comments

0: someone was in, someone was hurt, or someone was, you know, hit. Whereas with this is an intentional act where Lachie Neal ran off the ball to confront Jack Ginnivan after Ginnivan jumper punched or was, you know, came together with Brisbane's Eric Hipwood. So Neal was responding to that. But the problem is, as you said, when we bring it back to the start, this was the second most important game of the year. And Lachie Neal is a leader of and a veteran of very big experience. And why he would have chosen to do that and run off the ball and do this when he didn't have to, he could have yelled something pithy on the way by, but he chose not to, and he chose to do this. So he put himself in this situation.
1: Yeah.
0: And so I think he might be changing his name from Lachie Neal to Lucky Neal for the next few days.
1: Andrew McGarry is an ABC sports reporter. He's been following this all week, the Lachie Neal situation. Thank you so much for shedding some light on how he managed to get off in the end.
0: Thanks very much.
1: It is 6:12 ABC Brisbane and Queensland. My name is Zach Mander, filling in for Kelly Higgins-Devine. We are in the middle of our smart casual quiz, briefly interrupted with some breaking news about Lachie Neal and his successful overturning of his one match suspension. So he will be able to play in the grand final this Saturday. Matthew, I know you're a fan. Well, you were hanging on as our quiz contestant, and I know that you're a fan of the Lions, though. Did you think he should have been let off? Oh, sorry, Matthew. Did you think he should have been let off, Matthew?
2: Well, I think it's a bit of a difficult, as he was mentioning there, it's a difficult situation because of the fact, as he mentioned, you know, with and comparing it, of course, to Scott Pendlebury, you know, with his rough conduct charge, and then Lachie Neal, some rough conduct being intentional. So it was down to that, and I was quite surprised he got off. Like, I would have thought it would have been a miracle if Lachie Neal had managed.
1: Yeah, that's what I thought as well. I mean, I don't really have much knowledge of the situation. I personally feel as though that was a really silly thing to do, something that you could have easily avoided. However, I also am of the thought that a grand final, this is my personal opinion, it should be treated differently. Mm. It's not any other game. To miss that for I guess it's tough because, you know, because you don't want to give people incentive to have foul play in the prelim games, knowing that they'll be able to get off. But couldn't you serve the suspension, even a double suspension, you know, to start the next year or something? Say, hey, I'll take two games if it can be the first two of the year, if it's not the grand final.
2: Well, that was the thing. In fact, actually, I read somewhere that the Lions were actually wanting Neal to serve his, if it was to be upheld, for him to serve his ban in round one next year. But the catch is, though, that would be when he would be playing as a Collingwood player, because there's because it's being talked about that he's going to move to Collingwood during the off season.
1: Yes. So true. Oh, I didn't even think of that. Yeah, that would be an interesting situation. Hey, let's get back to our smart casual quiz. If you'd like to join us, 1-300-222-612. We have 20 questions here. We're going to go to 8 o'clock. So our winner will be whoever's on the line when we get to the 8 o'clock news, or whoever answers the 20th question, whichever comes first. We're up to question 9, Matthew. We're talking about blood. If you don't remember, our last question was blood related. Horseshoe crabs, octopuses, lobsters, and squids all have what color blood?
2: Oh, blue?
1: Correct. Was that a guess? It sounded like it.
2: Sort of. It was just the first thing that popped into my mind.
1: No, it's good.
2: I'm just fluking the quiz tonight.
1: Well, you're doing very well. I would have guessed, and I know it's silly, I think I would have said black, thinking of octopuses, but that's not their blood that they shoot out, is it? It's like some type of ink.
2: Yeah. Well, that was what I thought also, but then I thought, no, it couldn't be black, I thought.
1: No.
2: And that's when blue popped into my mind. I thought, I'll just go that.
1: Yeah, apparently a copper-based protein called hemocyanin, not sure if I'm pronouncing that correctly, turns blue when it's bound to oxygen. Question 10 in our Smart Casual Quiz on 612 ABC Brisbane and Queensland.

0: Sportsland. My name's Zach Mander, filling in for Kelly Higgins-Devine. The question, a Tangelo is a cross between a grapefruit and which other fruit?
1: Well, hang on. It's a cross between a tangerine and I'm just trying to think of the other one.
0: No, a Tangelo is a cross between a grapefruit and which other fruit?
1: Oh, grapefruit. Oh,
0: So think about it, Matthew. A Tangelo, and what did you just say before? So there's two fruits here. You've done this twice now where you've accidentally answered the right question. There's two fruits involved. You couldn't think of the one I gave you and instead repeated one that I hadn't given you, which was the answer.
1: Oh,
0: so I'm a tangerine or a mandarin, apparently. Mm. A Tangelo is a cross between a grapefruit and either a tangerine or a mandarin.
1: Yeah, I'm having quite the night tonight, aren't I?
0: You are. Two accidental answers. Question 11. Dent, Hayman, and Hook belong to which group of Queensland islands?
1: Hang on just a second.
0: Dent, Hayman, and Hook belong to which group of Queensland islands? Do you have an answer or not?
1: No, I think I'm going to have to pass this time.
0: Oh, I'm so sorry, Matthew. You were doing so well.
1: Thanks, Zach. Have a great night.
0: You too, and go the Lions on Saturday, hey?
1: Yeah, go Lions.
0: John Boy joins us now from Moorumbin. How's your night been, John Boy?
2: Great. Yourself?
0: Well, thank you. Are you a Lions fan or you don't care?
2: Well, I can stop taking my Valium now that Lockie's being cleared.
0: You're a bit nervous, were you?
2: Very nervous.
0: I don't follow the Lions all that closely. What sort of boost is Lockie Neal rejoining the team? He's one of their best players, isn't he?
2: Well, it's just been a headache for both coaches because both coaches have had to have four teams going.
0: Yeah.
2: And Lockie was playing or not, Fags had to have two different teams, and so would the Fremantle Dockers.
0: To see what they were going to do to combat him.
2: Yeah. Because the team would all change around. If Lockie wasn't there, somebody else on the field would move up there and add from numbers up. Yeah, it would all change around.
0: Yeah, I mean, I wonder, the poor guy who was going to fill in for Lockie was probably quite excited and has found out tonight that they won't be playing in a grand final.
2: Yeah. Yep.
0: But, you know, them's the breaks. Question 11 in our Smart Casual quiz, John Boy. Dent, Hayman, and Hook belong to which group of Queensland islands?
2: Well, short stay it is, and I was going to say Great Keppel.
0: Oh, I think Great Keppel is an island, right? Not a group of islands.
2: A group of islands?
0: Yeah. A very famous group of islands. Probably the most famous.
2: Yeah, which Sundays?
0: Correct. Staying on the Whitsundays, how many islands are there in the Whitsunday Islands off the coast of central Queensland? It's multi-choice. It's either A, 74, B, 84, or C, 94.
2: I'll just go down the middle. 84.
0: Incorrect. I'm so sorry, John.
2: Good night, Zach.
0: Have a good night, and I'll talk to you another time.
2: You will.
0: This is our Smart Casual Quiz on 612 ABC Brisbane and Queensland. If you know the answer, I would love to hear from you. 1-300-222-612. How many islands are there in the Whitsunday Islands? It's either A, 74, or C, 94. B has been eliminated. Do you know the answer? Maybe you're listening right now on the Whitsunday Islands. You're one of this either 74 or 94. 1-300-222-612. Let's get a little bit of a reset on Banger or Clanger. This is where you get to decide the fate of one song on our playlist. Tonight, you're voting on this one.
3: I can't.

0: this wrecking ball. Do you think that's a banger or a clanger? All you need to do to vote is send either B for banger or C for clanger. You can text it to 0467 922 612. Brian from Warwick says, I do like Miley's music. She's recently dropped her last name. Oh, Brian, I missed that. Okay. Well, I'll stop calling her Miley Cyrus. Maybe to escape the connection to her father, Billy Ray? Or maybe she just wants to be like Cher and she thinks Miley is enough. Anyway, Brian goes on to say, this song is a definite clanger, as was the film clip. Yeah, it was a famous film clip. You might have seen it around. She's riding a wrecking ball. You know, she's sitting on like a demolition ball as it hits a, what is assumably a fake wall. Because I don't imagine you'd do that to a real brick wall. Carrie joins us on 1-300-222-612 for our smart casual quiz. How's your night going, Carrie?
1: Yeah, hello, Zach. How are you going?
0: Very well, thank you. Have you been to the Whitsunday Islands before?
1: Yeah, in 1979, I had a week in Great Keppel.
0: What was it like?
1: Oh, it was wonderful. I'm 79 now, so it's a long time ago.
0: Was there some snorkeling involved?
1: No. I tried to learn water skiing and I gave the resort a free demonstration of how not to water ski.
0: Oh, no. No injuries, I hope.
1: No, there's no hope for me.
0: Okay, so you're just kicking back on the beach, sipping some cocktails.
1: Yes, they had some sort of drink, blue something they called it. I can't remember. Yeah, anyway, it was a good week back.
0: Well, you might know the answer to this. Maybe, you know, someone shared it on one of those cruises. How many islands are there in the Whitsunday Islands off the coast of central Queensland? Is it A74 or C94?
1: I think it's 74.
0: Correct. Sometimes with these multi-choice ones, you're able to decipher it, but 74, 84, and 94, there's not much in there, is there?
1: No. It's a luck of the draw. I had a pretty good idea. And, you know, I know Queensland geography very well. I've been to most parts of Queensland, actually.
0: Really? What's your favourite part?
1: Lucky. Yeah, I've been to Normanton. I've been to Port Douglas. I've been to Mount Isa. You know, it's you know, very good. It's out west to the Birdsville races.
0: Yeah, that's great.
1: Yeah, it is. Yeah, it sort of gives you an idea as to, you know, the state. I've been to Longreach, you know, spent a bit of time there. So, yeah, no, I've been very lucky to be able to travel all over the state.
0: This next question is a little further afield outside of Queensland. Question 13. The United Nations was formed at the end of which war?
1: World War II. World War. It was the League of Nations, and then after the Second World War became the United Nations.
0: Correct. World War II. Question 14, speaking of the United Nations, the UN Security Council has 5 permanent members, China, the United States, Russia, the United Kingdom, and which other country?
1: I think it might be England.
0: Well, the United Kingdom I've already mentioned. I rushed through them, so I'll go a little slower. It has 5 permanent members. There's China, the United States, Russia, the United Kingdom, and there's one more. What is it?
1: Yeah, I should know. Gee, just quickly, I don't want to hold you up. Just let me think. Now, is it Japan?
0: It's not Japan, unfortunately, Carrie.
1: Okay, no worries. Thanks, Zach.
0: You have a good night.
1: Thank you.
0: This is our smart casual quiz on 612 ABC Brisbane and Queensland. If you know the answer, I'd love to hear from you. 1-300-222-612. The United Nations, the UN Security Council has 5 permanent members, China, the United States, Russia, the United Kingdom, and which other country? It's not Japan. So who could it be? Let me know. 1-300-222-612. Let's go to a song. This is John Farnham, Reasons. It is 7:54, so I think we'll end our smart casual quiz after this song.

0: John Farnham, Reasons on 612 ABC Brisbane and Queensland. This is our Smart Casual Quiz. My name's Zach Mander, filling in for Kelly Higgins Divine tonight. The question we're stuck on, the UN Security Council has five permanent members, China, the United States, Russia, the United Kingdom, and which other country? John in Charters Towers, do you have an answer for us, John?
1: I reckon it might be France.
0: It is France. Congratulations. I didn't think you were going to get that right for some reason. The five permanent members are considered the victorious great powers in World War II and have maintained the world's most powerful military forces. They annually top up the list of countries with the highest military expenditures. So there you go. That's our winner, John, tonight in our Smart Casual Quiz, all for just answering that one question.
1: Oh, fantastic. Brilliant. Thank you.
0: I'm detecting a little bit of an accent there, John. Where are you from?
1: Originally from Dublin, Ireland.
0: Yep.
1: But I left there in 1983 and got to Australia.
0: 1983! And I can still detect your accent.
1: Yeah, got here in 1987 and, been here since.
0: Well, I hope you're enjoying it. We'd love to have you here and congratulations. If you just stay on the line, I think we got a prize for you, okay?
1: Okay, fantastic. Brilliant. Thank you.
0: Thanks so much for calling, John. That's our Smart Casual Quiz. We'll be back Monday night from 7 if you would like to get quizzy. Coming up after 8 tonight, we're going to have the latest on what you need to be watching on the streaming services right now. Just repeating, if you missed it earlier, Lachie Neale has been cleared to play in the AFL Grand Final this Saturday as well. Very exciting for all Brisbane Lions fans. Your 8 o'clock news is up right now.
2: 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You want a couple of pumpkins?
3: 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Thank you so much for that.
4: Roots in the community.
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4: ABC Southern Queensland.
6: ABC News with Glenn Lauder says the government says that OpenAI is cooperating following a data breach. An OpenAI artificial intelligence agent gained unauthorised access to a Medicare data portal in June. The federal government's launched a task force involving the Australian Signals Directorate. Senator Katie Gallagher, the government services minister, has told 7:30 that the Labor Party is now in open and constant dialogue with the company. And there's currently no indication that anyone's personal information was accessed.
7: They are assisting us and they are providing information, including technical logs around what they understand to have occurred, to assist us in going back and looking at what happened.
6: Major collision detectives are on the scene of a fatal multi-vehicle crash in the Yarra Ranges northeast of Melbourne. Police say a bus was involved in a collision with two cars before it crashed into a ditch on the Melba Highway at Glenburn. A woman driving one of the cars died at the scene. Paramedics assessed 21 people. Four bus passengers have been taken to hospital, two of them with serious injuries. A second child has died after a stabbing in the New South Wales Blue Mountains at the weekend. Emergency services were called to Valley Heights on Sunday and found a five-year-old boy deceased in a vehicle. Paramedics treated two other children aged 1 and 3 and their 42-year-old mother at the scene before they were taken to hospital. Police say the one-year-old has died in hospital. The three-year-old remains in a critical condition. The woman remains before the courts and will now face an additional charge of murder. She's next due to appear in November. Police in New South Wales say they've foiled more than 100 acts of violence, including some murder plots in their war against gangland violence. With the story, here's Charlie McLean.
8: Police say they've arrested almost 300 people in the last month in connection to acts of organised crime. The latest is a 21-year-old man charged with murder over the fatal shooting of 40-year-old tradie Joshua McDonald in Marylands. Police believe it was a case of mistaken identity and linked to organised crime. Criminal Organisations Directorate Acting Director Matt Crafton says intelligence agencies have helped them stop more than 100 planned acts of violence, including some murders.
9: So it's a full-time job. It's labour intensive, but we're up to the task.
8: Police expect to arrest more people in relation to Mr McDonald's murder.
6: Security experts say a lot has changed since the Chinese President Xi Jinping was last in Washington. The high-stakes visit is Mr Xi's first since 2015 and is expected to include closed-door meetings and a state dinner. Key items on the agenda will likely be the rise of AI, the Iran war, Taiwan, and an extended trade truce. US military might was on full display when Mr Xi touched down, but Director of the International Security Program at the Lowy Institute, Sam Roggeveen, says that no longer carries much weight.
10: President Trump still believes that the United States has a massive lead over every other country in the world when it comes to military power. That's simply not true. China has made massive strides and continues to do so.
6: Meanwhile, press freedom advocates say the strength of the US Constitution is being tested as the Trump administration fights to ban some journalists from the White House. Last week, President Donald Trump barred CNN, MS Now and Politico from entering the building, saying they consistently publish fiction and lies. The three outlets filed a lawsuit in response, and a District of Columbia court has now ordered it be revoked for at least 14 days. As legal process plays out over the coming months, Australian author and journalist Peter Gresta says the US right to free speech will be debated in court.
11: The First Amendment is the one that I think most of us will be watching for, because that is the one that really underpins press freedom in the United States, and it's become something of an icon for advocates like myself all over the world.
6: Updating sport, and Brisbane Lions midfielder Lachie Neale has successfully overturned his one-match ban at the AFL Appeals Board ahead of Saturday's grand final against Fremantle. With the story, Henry Hansen.
12: Two-time Brownlow medalist Neale will play in the season decider, with the midfielder successfully overturning his one-match ban for striking Hawthorn's Jack Ginnivan during last Saturday's preliminary final. Neale, who had seen his suspension upheld at a mammoth four-and-a-half-hour tribunal hearing on Tuesday night, has his run of 320 games without a ban to thank for the reprieve, with the appeals board determining his exemplary disciplinary record enough to trigger the exceptional and compelling circumstances clause. Neale will instead pay a $10,000 fine. Meanwhile, neither Fremantle nor Brisbane have made changes to their teams for the grand final.
6: And you've been listening to the latest from ABC News.
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4: This is Kelly Higgins-Devine. ABC Southern Queensland.
0: Good evening, Queensland. My name's Zach Mander, filling in for Kelly as she makes the pilgrimage down to see her beloved Lions in the AFL Grand Final. And just as you've heard, the Lions will be a little bit stronger as they run out on Saturday afternoon with the inclusion of Lachie Neale. Earlier this week, he was suspended. That's been overturned in the last few hours. Remarkably, wow, Lachie Neale will be playing. As it goes 8:05 across this great state. Hang around, because in just a few minutes, we've got the latest on what you need to be watching when it comes to film and TV. Brad Pitt's latest project. He's getting a dog, apparently, at least in the fictitious world. There's aliens in South Korea, again, in a fictitious world. And John Hamm is a journalist with a dilemma. We'll get the latest on that from our TV expert, Sarah Ward, in just a few minutes. We're also going to get the result of our banger or clanger this evening after 8:30. I'll have the decisive answer on what you've decided on Miley's Wrecking Ball.
14: I came in like a wreck.
0: Banger or clanger, what do you think? You can text B or C to 0467 922 612. Earlier in the show, I was referring to her as Miley Cyrus. I have been informed she's dropped the Cyrus. Were you aware? Were you across the big news? It's just Miley now. 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
0: I do need to let you know there are two watch and act warnings still current for a bushfire burning between Lowmead and the Bruce Highway. A fast-moving fire has been burning near McKellar Road throughout the afternoon and is still dangerous and not under control. It is expected to continue to be dangerous for several days and could get worse quickly. For Clarkie's Petrol Head Paradise in Lowmead, if you have left the area, it is not yet safe to return. For the wider area between Lowmead and the Bruce Highway, including up north to Lowmead Road and down south to Logan Road, you should stay prepared. 50 firefighters, along with 20 trucks and water bombing aircraft, including a large air tanker, have been working on the 500-hectare fire across the afternoon, with retardant lines being airdropped ahead of the fire front to support firefighting efforts on the ground. There are also local fire bans in place for the Winton Shire tomorrow, as well as the Richmond, Flinders and McKinley Shires until the 27th of September. During fire bans, you're not allowed to light any fires in the open, but some exceptions do apply, including for certain agricultural purposes. There are more details about what you can and can't do during a fire ban and which council areas have a ban in place on the Queensland Fire Department's website at fire.qld.gov.au. Just repeating, there is a watch and act not safe to return warning for Clarkie's Petrol Head Paradise in Lowmead, and a wider watch and act remains in place between Lowmead and the Bruce Highway.

0: 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We'll bring you another update in about an hour.
1: This is Kelly Higgins Devine.
0: My name's Zach Mander, filling in for Kelly Higgins Devine this evening. And for everything we need to know on our screens, we are joined by Sarah Ward. Sarah, how's your night been?
2: Hello, it is going well. How about you?
0: Very well, thank you. I know you're into film and TV. Are you into sport? Are you across Lachie Neale being cleared for the grand finals? Does this mean anything to you?
2: It means a lot to me. I'm not a huge fan of sport. I like two sports and I love them completely. And AFL happens to be one of them. And Brisbane Lions happen to be my team. So, yes, I, like most of the country and most of the city, have been, you know, hanging on to every development there. It's kind of the drama of the week.
0: It is isn't it? High drama too. I mean, we're going to hear about some dramas that people have dedicated some time to putting together, filming, you know, there's acting, the hundreds of people that go into a TV or a movie, but sports, there's just as much drama sometimes.
2: There is indeed. And look, some of the things we're going to be talking about, there's one of these movies is particularly long and you could have watched it in the entire time that the first tribunal it went through on Tuesday night for Lachie Neale when everybody kept refreshing going, oh my gosh, what's going to happen? So dramas everywhere. Hopefully before Saturday, we also get a bit of drama, but the right kind of drama for us here in Brisbane.
0: Let's move on to some of these, the screen film and television that we should be watching this week. Let's start with this Brad Pitt one. It's called Heart of the Beast. Here's a taste.
3: You are the first person I've ever seen this far out. What kind of line of work are you in, James?
4: Army Special Forces retired.
3: Hey, did I notice some silver in your dog's mouth?
4: Owen was a combat scouting dog. Target hit him in the mouth with a brick.
3: Same asshole get his leg?
4: Yeah.
3: I hope you gave that fella a piece of your mind.
4: I shot him in the head.
3: He shot him in the head!
0: I know it's Brad Pitt. I know there's a dog. What else do I need to know, Sarah?
2: Look, they are the main selling points for this movie because it does seem that every actor at some point in their career gets a dog movie. Sometimes it happens early, sometimes it happens late. You think of someone like Tom Hanks with Turner and Hooch back in the 80s before he was an Oscar winner, completely reviving Keanu Reeves's career. John Wick movies, if there was no dog in those, we wouldn't have had what is one of the great, great action franchises of the last decade.
0: I'm thinking Will Smith with I Am Legend. His co-star is a dog in that one.
2: Exactly. Channing Tatum a couple of years back had a movie that was just called Dog, so you knew there was a dog in it. Even earlier this year, I think only a month ago, we had Australia's Brisbane's own Jacob Elordi in The Dog Stars, where there very much was a dog as well. So everybody gets one. But this time it's Brad Pitt's turn, where he is playing a retired Special Forces veteran who his best friend is the combat dog that, you know, he was serving with. Through, you know, a series of events, they get stranded in the Alaskan wilderness. I believe it's New Zealand standing in for Alaska here. And so then you get this survival story, this man and this dog, both who have been through trauma and are still, you know, bearing the scars, both psychologically and physically, trying to survive. Now, this is a movie that a couple of months before it came out, one of the producers gave away a really major spoiler for the film that I'm not going to repeat, but was doing it because when people go into dog movies, especially when they're a bit of a, you know, they can be a bit of a thriller, there is a bit of tension. What's going to happen to everybody? Is everybody going to get out of this in one piece? So if you want to know the answer to that, you can go and look up this spoiler. But what you have here is, you know, a genuinely moving kind of humanity and dog against the elements formula, that even though you know where it's all headed at any time, even if you don't go and find out that one spoiler, we know what the beats are here, but it is really well performed. So one, Brad Pitt's doing some great work, and you know, there's a reason that he's an Oscar winner and has had a career that's, you know, been going on for decades now. But the dogs that play this one,
0: Sarah Ward, I think we've just dropped out there. We'll try to get Sarah back to continue talking about this new Brad Pitt movie. Also, sorry, Sarah, you dropped out for a second. You're back.
2: I was just saying that at the Cannes Film Festival, they give out the Palme d'Or, the kind of big award on the film festival scene, but they also give out the Palme Dog. And this movie didn't show at Cannes, so the dogs in this couldn't win that award, but it's such excellent canine acting that this movie is worth seeing just for it alone. But, you know, Brad Pitt and a dog, if that's enough of a selling point for you, you won't be disappointed.
0: When you say there's excellent canine acting, what does that involve? Is it the dog hitting its marks? Is it the dog emoting?
2: There's a bit of both, I think. You know, obviously, you know, it takes, I think, you know, a special, like, everybody thinks that their own pet is special. Everyone thinks that they are the best animal in the world. But to be able to help genuinely tell a story on screen, to make you feel as though when you're watching this animal on screen, that you are feeling what it's feeling, that you're going on this journey with it. You know, I think that does take, obviously, great work to the handlers, to the trainers. But the main dog in this in real life, I believe, is called Uber, playing Odin, the dog in the film. And just does some really fantastic work. If you leave a movie about a dog wishing that that was your dog, then I think that it's done the trick, and this one definitely does.
0: You mentioned, Sarah, that the producer of this film, Heart of the Beast, the new one with Brad Pitt, where he co-stars with a dog, revealed a spoiler a while ago about one of the outcomes of one of the characters in it, putting people at ease. I'm trying to do this without giving the spoiler, and I don't actually know what the spoiler is. I'm just reading between the lines. My question, though, Sarah, is do you think we care more about dogs in films than human characters?
2: Look, I think we can. I think that there is something that activates in us when we are watching, particularly a great performance from an animal that we do genuinely think could be our pet, that we wish could be. Of course, you're going to have all of those same emotions. Everybody that's had a pet has sadly, you know, once lost a pet. We know what that's like. And so when you're watching an animal on screen, particularly one in peril, and here, you know, Brad Pitt, his character James, and the dog Odin, they have to, you know, survive freezing conditions, attacks by animals, you know, a heart attack, falling off of trees that have fallen over and crossed a ravine, and that's their only way to get from one side to the other. You know, there's a lot of physical elements to this. And so I think you watch this and you watch this animal and you do project all of those feelings you have from your own pets, especially when there's a performance to go with it. And that's definitely it. So I think we probably do care more about the animals. Everybody has that film that you remember where an animal died and it just scarred you for life when you were a child, yes. Whether it was, you know, something like Bambi, yes, or, you know, something in live action. So I think definitely we probably do care a little bit more.
0: Sarah Ward is joining us on 612 ABC Brisbane and Queensland. Sarah is a film and television critic, culture editor and journalist. We're talking about all the latest film and television releases. This next one is from South Korea. It's called Hope and stars Michael Fassbender. I don't have any audio. Sorry, Sarah. I should have clued you up for that if you were waiting for it.
2: That's quite all right. So this is from South Korea. It is the biggest budgeted movie out of South Korea. It is a movie that premiered earlier in the year at the Cannes Film Festival.
0: And you're right. The largest budget ever out of South Korea.
2: That is correct. And because this is an absolutely rollicking sci-fi action movie, and it does have some familiar faces in there from outside of Korea. So Michael Fassbender and Alicia Vikander pop up in this. It's an alien movie, and they are indeed playing aliens, because this is kind of your, you know, standard, it seems, on paper, alien invasion movies. In a quiet corner of South Korea, all of a sudden, in this village right near the border of the demilitarized zone, weird things are going on. There's attacks. There seems to be this creature kind of rampaging through the town. And so we spend time with a few people throughout the town, including the local police, that are trying to work out what's going on and how to combat or how to stop this happening. But we do also later spend time with the creatures that are, you know, kind of wreaking this havoc, because this is a film that very much wants you to kind of consider both sides. The casting is really fantastic in terms of the familiar faces, and to give a movie like this a bit more of attention. But this is the sci-fi movie, the alien movie, the action movie, absolutely, of the year. It is so well done and so well choreographed in its action scenes that their action scenes up there with something like Mad Max Fury Road, which is not a comparison that I make lightly at all. In really great news for anyone who goes and makes the commitment to see this film, it is over 2.5 hours, but you will not be bored or even notice the time at any point in time. It is intended ideally as part of a trilogy with more to come. So the next two films haven't been greenlit yet, but the story does lead you, absolutely, pun intended, hoping that there is more in this, because it is really difficult to, one, make something like an alien invasion film feel unique and just feel so exciting. Earlier in the year, I chatted about Steven Spielberg's Disclosure Day, which I liked.
0: Yes.
2: But this is a completely different movie and kind of just makes every other alien invasion movie, you know, feel like that it could have been doing better lately. Two, this is epic, but it also feels really intimate. You get this sense of the characters, the stakes, their lives, what it means to be all of a sudden thrown into what is clearly the most traumatic situation, an unexpected situation that they're going to be in, and, you know, so urgent. So this is definitely a big screen experience. You want to see this on the biggest possible screen that you can. From a filmmaker by the name of Na Hong Jin, who hasn't been getting the kind of, you know, broader recognition, you know, everybody since Parasite did really well at the Oscars a few years ago. Bong Joon-ho has almost become a household name, but Na Hong Jin has been making some really great films for a few years now, made kind of a police thriller called The Chaser, made a great horror movie about a decade ago called The Wailing, and he's one of those filmmakers I think you want to pay attention to. Hope, definitely one of the best films of the year that I've seen, and I've seen a lot of them.
0: That's very exciting. We'll watch out for that one. This next one is a TV show. It's called Youth. I do have a bit of a taste here.
5: When did it all stop being fun? In 4 years, I've not had a man in my bed. I need to meet someone now. I think I've got like 10 years left as a sexual person. Tops. What are you doing here?
6: You messaged me.
5: Huh?
6: You spelled horny wrong.
0: What's this one about, Sarah Ward?
2: So this is the latest comedy out of the UK from Sharon Horgan, who is a really great kind of hallmark of quality. If she's behind it and if she's in it, then you're usually in for a really great time. So what she's been doing over the course of about 2 decades now is also really expertly tapping into different life stages. So she had a kind of 30-something dating comedy called Pulling. Then she went into Unexpected Parenthood with Catastrophe, which was just so, so funny. Most recently, we had the kind of murder mystery series Bad Sisters, but, you know, adult sisterhood. And here she's playing a woman divorcing at 50 in perimenopause. She's got elderly parents who have got their health struggles. She's got a teenage son who's just off to college and trying to, as we heard there, you know, still go out into the dating world, still feel, you know, embrace everything that she can in terms of love and sex and relationships while grappling with all of this. She's also a literary agent, so you get a bit of a publishing world satire in this, but what you really get is this excellent character study, not just of Sharon Horgan's character Alex, but everyone in it, because one of her great strengths as somebody making TV is her TV shows are always filled with these wonderfully flawed characters that feel so realistic and also so funny, but have these, you know, recognizable ups and downs that you feel as though you know all of these people. So this is incredibly funny. It's also very brutally honest and very funny for that reason. And the type of show that it's dropping episodes week to week, but you will find yourself just wishing that there was more and you could be binge watching it all at once. There's also a kind of familiar face playing Rory, Alex's son in this. You won't necessarily recognize him because he doesn't have that many things on his resume yet, but his name's Aaron Murphy. He's the son of Cillian Murphy, Oscar winner last year for Oppenheimer, or the year before for Oppenheimer, and very much looks like his father. Chelsea. He's about to pop up in a couple of things. He's got another series coming out next week called War, which is very different to this one, but also has some relationships at its focus, and he's got a movie hitting the big screen in Australia next month as well. So we're about to see him everywhere, but this series is so great. I was lucky enough to be able to binge most of it, even if not everybody else is going to be able to, and it's just so hilarious. And it's that brutal honesty that just gets you laughing because you recognize so much that's going on in this, even if you're not, you know, in the exact same position of any of these characters. You feel as though you know them. It's just really great British comedy.
0: Do you feel like that we are getting more TV shows and movies that are catering to that age group? It could just be a bias of mine noticing this as I get older, but I feel like when I was younger, you know, in a couple of decades past, all TV shows seem to be aimed at 20s and 30s, and maybe that was reflective of broadcasting, where you kind of had to appeal to the most amount of people that you could. And now, maybe with streaming, you can go a little more niche. I feel like I am noticing more shows aimed at around this middle age period. Do you think that's true?
2: I do think it's true, but I also think that what we're getting is shows that are being more frank and more honest about what life is like in this middle age period, rather than just saying, okay, we make shows about, you know, relationships for teenagers, for 20 and 30 somethings, and then anyone 40 or older, they're going to be happy watching your police procedurals or, you know, your kind of like cozy murder mysteries out in the country. So I think there was always TV being made for all ages, you know, and including this market, but just not being willing to go, hey, you know, this is what life is like, and just because you're over a certain age doesn't mean that you don't get to have dramas and comedies that go into the ups and downs of your life as well. And that's a great thing. And it is great that we are getting, you know, comedies like this that aren't afraid to, you know, say things and explore things that for a really long time, stuff like perimenopause, you wouldn't hear that word on TV. No. You wouldn't see female character, you know, of that age admitting that that's what they were going through or struggling with anything that they're struggling with. And more of this, we should be seeing life at, from all angles at all ages. And yeah, this is a really fantastic example of that.
0: Our last one for this evening is called American Hostage. It's John Hamm's latest project. Here's a little taste.
7: This is Fred Heckman speaking.
8: My name's Tony Caritzis.
9: I got a 12-gauge sawed-off shotgun wrapped around a man's neck.
8: I'm a mad, mean mother... And if anyone makes a move, he will die right here.
9: I'd like you to call me Tony. You know, that's what my friends call me.
10: I want you
9: to interview me live on the air.
0: This one is set in the 70s. Is that right, Sarah?
2: It is indeed set in the 70s, and it's based on a real-life story and, you know, something that did happen in the US. And if it feels a bit familiar, not just from news headlines back in 1977, but recently, it's because there was a movie that I think it's just gone straight to kind of video on demand in Australia called Dead Man's Wire that has an Australian connection, stars Dacre Montgomery, the Australian actor that popped up in a couple of seasons of Stranger Things and, you know, became really huge at the time. So he was in the film version of this, also starring Bill Skarsgård and actors like Al Pacino, Colman Domingo. So you've got that on the big screen overseas on, you know, going a movie, but going straight to kind of video on demand in Australia. And then you've got this series as well telling the same story. So what American Hostage does is comes into the story by adapting a podcast about it and brings a different angle in terms of, so this situation is all about a guy called Tony who decides that his mortgage broker has given him a bad deal and he's going to do something about it by kidnapping him. Then he wants attention from his local media, you know, to get his story out there. So what you get here is more of the media angle in it because John Hamm plays the news director at the local radio station who ends up getting this guy on the radio and kind of being his conduit out into the world. So you're getting all of that side of things. You're getting what does it take to be, you know, this immersed in the news, and where is that line between reporting on the news and actually being a part of it? You're getting that while you are also cutting to what's going on in this kidnapping situation with this time Giovanni Ribisi playing the aggrieved man who thinks he's been hard done by. You know, I think that this is a story that we're seeing a couple of times at the moment because, you know, in a cost of living crisis, you know, with interest rates going up, it's something incredibly relatable to think, all right, maybe the banks aren't doing, you know, as nicely by everybody as they should. Obviously, no one else is going to take such drastic action as this one guy in the US did. But it's really gripping drama with, you know, some timeliness to it and some nice performances. I think we'll always know John Hamm as Don Draper. He's never going to escape that, and nor should he want to. But he's been making some really interesting things around that. It's popped up in pretty much every comedy you can think of over, you know, recent years, which is, you know, being great, made some really memorable appearances in something like Parks and Recreation, but also, you know, in Curb Your Enthusiasm and Here, There and Everywhere.
0: 30 Rock was another one.
2: Exactly. So great in 30 Rock. The Unbreakable Kimmy Schmidt, where he's very, very funny in that. And then still on the dramatic side, he had a great run in The Morning Show. He was really terrifying in the one of the seasons of the TV version of Fargo. Your Friends and Neighbors, he does quite well in as somebody, you know, this like rich finance guy who's lost his job and the only way to keep up appearances is to start stealing from his wealthy neighbors. And now you've got him here in American Hostage. So such a reliable performer, whether he's being comedic or dramatic. And as I said, this is a really engaging series that even if you have just watched the movie that I talked about, Dead Man's Wire, you'll still want to see this version of it.
0: Sarah Ward has been joining us, taking us through everything that we should be seeing on our screens. Sarah's a film and television critic, a culture editor and a journalist. Thank you so much for joining us on 612 ABC Brisbane in Queensland tonight, Sarah.
2: Thanks so much for having me.
0: We'll talk to you next week. It is 8:31. My name's Zach Mander, filling in for Kelly Higgins-Devine. Up next, we're going to find out if our Miley Cyrus wrecking ball is a banger or clanger.
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0: We have been asking this evening for you to vote on Miley Cyrus's Wrecking Ball, whether you think it's a banger or a clanger. Texts have been coming in on 0467 922 612. The way it works is if it's a banger, it survives. We play the song out in full and it can be played again in evenings. It stays in the playlist. However, if you decide that it's a clanger, the song will be interrupted and never to be played again. Before we get the result on, Jeanette joins us. You're a big Miley fan.
11: Oh, I'm not a big Marley fan, but I do appreciate her. I've actually seen her father in concert, Billy Ray.
0: Really? The whole Cyrus family?
11: He was great. Now, that song, Wrecking Ball, yes, is actually about her moving on from her Hannah Montana image, which she was stuck with for many years, and she just completely wanted to get rid of that image and move on to a different stage in her life, in her
0: Hannah Montana was a kind of a Disney kids TV show where she played the main character. And so it was very,
11: and everyone associated her with that.
0: And it was very character. It was a children's TV show, so it was very saccharine, I guess you would call it. And she wanted to show that she was an adult now. Is that what you're saying?
11: Yes. Yeah, that's what that song was about. I saw an interview with Dolly and Hannah Montana just after Dolly died. And, yeah, and that's what they were talking about.
0: Oh, they were talking about her moving on from her.
11: Yeah, Dolly was her godmother.
0: Oh, I was going to say, I thought there was some type of connection there.
11: Dolly was her godmother, and she called her grandmother, because she

0: Yeah, I spent a lot of time with Dolly.
1: All right. Well, I didn't know that. I kind of had the feeling that there was some sort of connection because we have a Dolly Parton song that we're going to play before nine, actually, if we have time to get it on. And I've seen the two names in the playlist and I thought there's some sort of connection there and I couldn't put my finger on it. So Dolly was Miley's godmother.
0: Godmother.
1: But Miley treated her as a grandmother.
0: Yeah, as a grandmother. They were very, very close.
1: Oh, there you go, Jeanette. Thank you so much for sharing that with us tonight.
0: That's okay.
1: You have a good night, and let's see if it's a banger or a clanger. What do you think? Is it a banger or a clanger in your mind?
0: I'll say banger because I like it.
1: Yeah. All right. Well, let's put it on and see how we go. Thanks for your call, Jeanette. Just to remind you, this plays out in full. It's a banger. If it doesn't make it all the way through, unfortunately, for Miley, it's a clanger. Miley Cyrus, Wrecking Ball on 612 ABC Brisbane in Queensland.

0: Yes, my apologies to Miley fans, but Wrecking Ball has been decided that it's a clanger by you tonight. Matthew in Brighton says on our text line 0467 922 612, I think Wrecking Ball is a banger, although I have a sneaky feeling it might get clanged. You are right, Matthew. It was clanged.
1: Plunging on the blind side.
2: If we truly are a sporting nation, then we need a section in the census about our sporting interests and affiliations.
3: Why is this?
1: Ryan HG.
3: Surely a write-in campaign would draw the attention of organisers to the need for these questions, and maybe you mark it up yourself.
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3: And I get all my rugby league from Bludging on the
2: Bonds. ABC
4: Southern Queensland.
0: It is 8:38 on your Thursday evening. My name's Zach Mander, filling in for Kelly Higgins-Devine. And this is only a couple of weeks away. If you Ultravox Thin Lizzy Rich Kids, do those mean anything to you? Then you need to be at the Tivoli in Brisbane on Sunday, October 11th, as the wonderful Midge takes to the stage. It was 2020, the last time we saw him, the man who brought us Vienna, Fade to Grey, If I Was, and the legendary Do They Know It's Christmas is touring Australia with his catalogue, The Hits Tour. Kelly Higgins-Devine, your usual evening's presenter, had a chat with Midge and asked what he'd been up to in the city.

0: When I'm not touring, I'm in the studio, and I'm in the studio alone. So I do everything on my own. I engineer it. I play it. And it's as lovely as that is. It can be quite insular. So when I go out with the band and the crew and all of that stuff, we all travel in the same bus. We all have a bit of a laugh, and it's one of the big things I miss about not being with Ultravox. That camaraderie, that instant friendship. You've always got someone with you to tell you a joke, or keep you on the straight and narrow, or take you off the straight and narrow. So that's always fun.
1: Your latest album, A Man of Two Worlds, it's described as being the two worlds of music and song. How did that evolve as a concept?
0: Well, the last time I was in Australia, it was just during lockdown. Lockdown had just happened. So the whole COVID thing was chasing us around the country. And we felt like the last band standing. So our final show was in Perth. But it wasn't, because we got there, and of course the government had closed it all down, so nobody could travel, nobody could go to any meetings or anything. So we never actually finished it. So when I got home and realized that my diary was empty for the first time ever, I thought, okay, I better start working in the studio. Luckily, I had one. So I started writing some material, started writing songs, and then because I was there totally on my own, the only way you can gauge if what you're doing is any good is to walk away from it now and again. You leave it, you do something else, come back to it in the cold light of day, and then you can tell whether it's worth finishing. Well, I had nowhere to go. So I was working on songs, and I'd walk away from it and think, well, now what did I do? So I started working on instrumental music, which is something I've always loved. So I ended up making two albums, A Man of Two Worlds, the instrumental side and the song side.
1: Was it obvious to you as you were writing them what was going to be an instrumental and what needed lyrics?
0: Yeah, I think people are under the misconception that an instrumental is just a song that you couldn't be bothered finishing. And it's really not. It's a whole different ball game. An instrumental, you don't have the luxury of the lyrics telling you what the music's about. So the music itself has to take you through the process of a song. It has to take you through the verses and the intro and the link. And then here comes the chorus. Here comes the lovely melody you only get to hear once or twice through this. And that has to take you, the listener, on a journey. And each listener will have a different journey that they're actually going on. The mind, the pictures that create in their heads are different from the person sitting next to them listening to it. So yeah, once you understand that, you realize that, yeah, you set out to write a piece of music that will take someone on that journey, whereas a song is telling a story. It's already giving you the hint, you know.
1: Joining me tonight, I'm so excited. Midge, you are a man who's been involved in the music scene for so many decades now and putting out brilliant music from Ultravox, Thin Lizzy, Rich Kids, Visage. He's going to be at the Tivoli in Brisbane on Sunday, October 11th. There are a few tickets left, but not many, so get in for that. Midge, I've been lucky enough to chat with some of your sort of musical peers over the past couple of years. I'm talking Human League, ABC, Gary Numan. Do you get to catch up very much with those people at like European festivals and the like?
0: That's the only time you get to catch up with them, actually. It's because back in the day, you guys remember Top of the Pops. I know you got it down there. And the only time you would ever see these people was backstage at Top of the Pops. But we were always too haughty and sucking your cheeks in too much to acknowledge them as you walk past them in the corridor. Since then, we've all become really good friends. Martin Fry's a really good friend of mine. Phil Oakey, I've toured with Human League, I've toured with Gary Numan. All of those things. Yeah, it's lovely catching up with those festivals. The 80s themed festivals here in the UK have been huge for a long time. And it's you don't know quite who you're going to bump into. So you turn up and there's big Glenn Gregory from Heaven 17, who you haven't seen for 6 months. And because they're all friends, you instantly pick up from where you left off. Really good friends can do that. There's no awkwardness. It's just bang, you're straight back there. And that's just fabulous. It's like icing on the cake for us.
1: I did wonder whether the conversations had gone from, sex,

0: drugs and rock and roll to knee surgeries, grandkids, and how's your voice doing?
1: Absolutely. How's that pain in your back? Yeah. Is your leg fixed? You know, it's all messed.
0: It brings you all back down to earth, doesn't it? It's like I woke up, all I did was stand up and my back's gone. Indeed. Look, it's
1: absolutely.
0: Been...
1: That's rock and roll these days. Yeah.
0: It's been over 40 years since the massive success of Do They Know It's Christmas and Band-Aid. I mean, you must get asked this all the time, but looking back now, do your favourite memories of that, have they changed as you've gotten older?
1: They change because it becomes less relevant, I suppose, in the current day. You know, it's now history. You know, you get people saying, I read about you in my history books today, and it's sadly true. It doesn't resonate the same way it did back in the day because it was unique and it was a massive, massive event in all our lives when music was the be-all and end-all. Mm. You know, now kids have got, you know, smartphones and 24/7 everything, and dial up and watch, listen, do whatever you want to do on demand. And we're from a generation that we still look at the television listings to see what's on at 9 o'clock. They've never done that in their lives. So it's from my stance, it's as important now as it was back then. You know, we've been doing this for 40 odd years, the Band-Aid Trust. We are still funding various projects in Africa and sub-Saharan Africa. So it hasn't gone away for us, but maybe in the public eye, it kind of dips every so often. Mm. So recently there's been and it's coming to Australia as well, there's been a musical about it called Just For One Day, about the whole Band-Aid Live Aid thing. You know, there's been documentaries on it. You know, 40th anniversary was a big anniversary period. So it still lives and breathes today.
0: How have you changed as a creator of music, as you've gotten to where you are now, and you put that album together, Man of Two Worlds? Can you feel differences in yourself and the way you approach music?
1: Oh yeah, and not just the way I approach it, but I think once you release it, you become. Is it less precious? I mean, you want people to like it. You want people to hear it. But there was a massive realization, you know, 20, 30 years ago, that once you've written and recorded something the way you want it and you've packaged it the way you want it, you're not responsible for it anymore. Mm. I could no easier get that album to you to listen to then it just doesn't work. I haven't got that facility. I don't have those skills. But there are people who do. So once you hand it across, you kind of hope that everyone else is going to do their job and it falls on the right ears. So, but I think the preciousness of, you know, I really want everyone to love this, it wanes a little bit. And the idea that someone somewhere is going to slate it doesn't matter. Mm. I think you realise. I get asked a lot when I'm doing, you know, masterclasses, songwriting things in front of aspiring young musicians, you know, what little pearl of wisdom I could leave them with. And the pearl of wisdom is never believe anything that's written or said about you, good or bad, because it's all perspective. It doesn't matter. Someone can slate your albums. I think it's absolute dross and should never have seen the light of day. But equally so, someone on the planet is listening to that and you are talking to them because it's their life that they're hearing, you know.
0: Mm. I think we'll leave it with that brilliant pearl of wisdom. Midge is coming to Brisbane. He's going to be here at the Tivoli on Sunday, October 11th. It's part of his tour around Australia. Some tickets, as I said, still available online, so get onto the Tivoli website and have a look. Midge, it's been a delight having a chat with you. Thank you so much.
1: Thank you. Hope your team wins.
0: Yep, they will.

0: 1612 ABC Brisbane in Queensland, 8:53, your 9 o'clock news update in just a few minutes. My name's Zach Mander, filling in for Kelly Higgins-Devine. Now, you know that iconic photo of Prime Minister Gough Whitlam captured pouring bright red desert soil into the hands of Vincent Lingari? It was a moment that captured history. The person who took that photograph was Australia's first Aboriginal press photographer, Uncle Mervyn Bishop. Uncle Mervyn is now 81, and he's lived a fascinating life and has finally had the lens turned on him. Dean Safran is a Kalmilaroi Gomeroi photographer based on the Sunshine Coast, and his portrait of Uncle Mervyn has been shortlisted for the National Portrait Photography Awards. He told Evan Wallace how Uncle Mervyn has inspired his career and how this new photo came to exist.
1: Okay, well, because he's 81 and he was having an exhibition which is currently at the New South Wales State Library, I went up to shoot a film for the State Library and I said, look, Uncle, can I just take three shots of you? And he's in a really small room. And I said, look, just stand beside the mirror, which was the cupboard mirror, one of those, and grab the camera that you took that famous photo with. So I literally put a light underneath, wanted the reflection because you have to look at your inside yourself to actually be able to capture somebody. And then that subject turns out to influence how you become as a person.
2: So Uncle Mervyn was Australia's first Aboriginal press photographer. Did you know much about him before taking this photo?
1: Yeah, it was really funny. When I was young, probably about 6 years old, that photo happened and I saw it and I just thought it was the most incredible thing, but I didn't know who took it. And it wasn't until I started taking photos when I was 30 that I'd seen his work and just thought, wow, if an Aboriginal man can be the first and create all this incredible work and body of work, then that means the rest of us, First Nation, and not only First Nation, young people can grab a camera and tell stories the way they want to do it. So, yeah.
2: And that photo Uncle Mervyn took of Vincent Lingari and Prime Minister Gough Whitlam is one of the most incredible photos and most significant in Australian history. Did he tell you much about taking that photo?
1: Yeah, he did, actually. He was, because as you know, in the media, you never know what you're going to shoot. So he was sent up to the NT from Sydney and was just waiting around and then caught a little flight out to where he had to. And essentially, it just happened. The Prime Minister arrived. He was there. There was a video cameraman. And it just happened in a very quick process. But that shot, they were handing the sand back under like a tent because it was so hot. And he goes, well, I can't get a photo there. So he asked them, you know, Mr. Prime Minister, do you mind if you come out into the sun? And then bang, that incredible shot happened.
2: Amazing. That is one of his most incredible photos, but had a broad, incredible array of shots attached to his name. What is it about his photography that really speaks to you?
1: Well, the thing I really love the most is he gets in close. It's all about, doesn't matter who you're photographing. Yes, we want to tell our stories our way, but essentially when he grabs a photo, it's within a meter of a person. It's not a distance, it's not a telephoto lens. There's that intimacy between the person he photographs and himself. And I just got obsessed with that concept. So now I only use a wide-angle lens. No matter where I go, if I'm in a war zone or whether I'm here on the Sunshine Coast, where I love living on Cubby Cubby Nation, or whether I'm down there in Dubbo doing a photo of one of my heroes.
0: That's Dean Safran, whose work has been shortlisted for the National Portrait Photography Awards.
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0: My name's Zach Mander, filling in for Kelly Higgins-Devine tonight on 612 ABC Brisbane and Queensland. The big news, Lachie Neal has successfully overturned his one-match ban from earlier this week, which means he will be playing for the Brisbane Lions in this Saturday's grand final. I've just been gauging some public comments online, kind of a dangerous thing to do, but it seems like opinions are split. Some people very happy. They're saying that, yes, that wasn't enough what he did to miss a grand final. A lot of other people saying, well, pun intended, that it was a little bit of a gut punch to the system, the fact that he can get off just because he has a clean record. I wonder, though, how those opinions split between people who live in Brisbane and people who live in Perth. Those who are happy that he's playing for the Lions and those in Perth who are unhappy. I don't know.
6: Local voices.
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8: Just the generosity really touched me. It is a value I'd like to instill in my family and just thought it was a message that needed to be heard.
6: ABC Southern Queensland.

0: is the OpenAI data breach. The Prime Minister has confirmed an OpenAI artificial intelligence agent gained unauthorised access to a Medicare data portal in June. The company did not notify the government of the incident until 3 months after the fact via email. Shadow Defence Minister James Patterson has told 7:30 the government should place obligations on AI companies to report as soon as they're identified.
1: We want to shorten that loop because in this instance it was not a catastrophic failure or loss of data, but next time it could be, and I don't want there to be any gap between notification and action.
0: A woman's died in a multi-vehicle crash in Victoria's Yarra Ranges, northeast of Melbourne, with four other people taken to hospital. Joseph Dunstan with the story.
2: A V-Line bus driving from Mansfield to Melbourne has crashed into a ditch on the Melba Highway near Glenburn after reportedly colliding with two cars earlier this afternoon. Police say the driver of one of the cars died at the scene. Ambulance Victoria says paramedics assessed 21 people, and a man and three teenagers who were on the bus were taken to hospital, two of them seriously injured. Vision shows debris strewn across the highway with all three vehicles seriously damaged. Detectives from the Major Collision Investigation Unit are on the scene.
0: Locals living in an outback town near where Gus Lamont was last seen in South Australia say their hearts are broken for his parents, following their emotional plea for information about the disappearance of their son. Gus's parents, Jess and Josh, released a video statement asking anyone who knows something about where their son is to come forward to police. A $1 million reward for information leading to a conviction or the discovery of Gus has also been announced. He was reported missing last September from Oak Park Station, about an hour from Peterborough in South Australia's mid-north. Local Cherie Kelly says she hopes Gus's parents will eventually get answers.
3: My heart goes out to them because it'd be a horrible thing to happen, and to not know like where your child is a horrible thought. It'd be nice for them to know what actually happened and have that closure for them.
0: A French couple who retrieved and moved almost 500 kilograms of cocaine that was hidden inside a yacht docked in North Queensland have been jailed for 13 years. Talisa Saganto reports.
4: Rashid Couture and Matthew Rees pleaded guilty in the Supreme Court in Brisbane to possessing a commercial quantity of a border control drug. The court heard the men, who were aged 54 and 44 at the time, travelled from the ACT to Townsville in May 2023 and drilled into the hull of a yacht which had sailed from Vanuatu. The pair recovered at least 480 kilograms of cocaine, which was concealed inside the vessel, and over several days they moved the drugs to a safe house. The men received $300,000 for their role, which was described by prosecutors as being low level in the wider importation plot. Both men were handed 13-year sentences and will be eligible for parole after serving 5.5 years. Couture will likely face deportation once released.
0: Advocates for press freedom say the banning of some journalists from the White House should be a wake-up call for Australia. Last week, President Donald Trump barred CNN, MS Now and Politico from entering the building. The decision's been temporarily overruled by a District of Columbia court as legal proceedings pay out. Australian author and journalist Peter Grester says everyday democracy should actively reject this type of behaviour.
5: If we allow this to happen, if we normalise these kinds of attacks on what we've really come to understand as fundamental democratic norms, then there's a pretty good chance that we'll see the kinds of actions here in Australia that we've already seen in the United States, and I think that would be very, very damaging.
0: Ukrainian officials say overnight Russian ballistic missile attacks have killed at least two people and injured six others. Debris has crashed down in several districts with concerns that some people may be trapped under the rubble. The southern port city of Odessa has also come under fire. Russia says it's hit Ukrainian defence facilities as well as military vessels. Brisbane midfielder Lachie Neal is free to play in Saturday's AFL Grand Final against Fremantle, having successfully overturned his one-match ban for striking. The panel pointed to Neil's exemplary disciplinary record and will be instead fined $10,000. Meanwhile, both Brisbane and Fremantle have made no changes to their teams for the decider, with Dockers defender Brennan Cox left out despite returning to training following a calf injury. Brisbane's Noah Answorth has been named as an emergency after recovering from an ankle injury. And you've been listening to the latest from ABC News.
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1: 9:05 on your Thursday night. My name's Zach Mander, filling in for Kelly Higgins Devine. She's made her pilgrimage down to the MCG to watch the Lions play this weekend. Maybe playing a little bit better than what it looked like they were going to do this afternoon, with one of their stars, Lachie Neale, having his suspension overturned, we just heard in the 9 o'clock news. Very exciting for at least people from Brisbane. I imagine, though, there's some Lion fans across Queensland, seeing as there's no AFL team further north than Brisbane. So how do you feel about it? Let me know, because there's some mixed stuff online. I think from Queenslanders, everyone's going to say, yeah, it's great. That's what should have happened. Lachie should be playing this weekend. It seems like people from down south, and as I have a guess that maybe people out west aren't too happy about it. And it's hard to remove their personal bias of their teams to the result, in my opinion. And I guess they could say it's equally hard for us to remove our bias. That would be fair. Hey, coming up, we're going to talk about this. It's Dementia Action Week, and you'll hear from a Queensland woman who shares the story of her family and the big and small things we can do as a society to offer support. You'll hear that story in just a few minutes. Plus, if you live in Western Brisbane, look out your window, because there is a falcon on the run and you might be able to help us track it down.
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1: Right now, I do want to let you know that there are two Watch and Act warnings still current for a bushfire burning between Lowmead and the Bruce Highway. A fast-moving fire has been burning near Mackellar Road throughout the afternoon and is still dangerous and not under control. It is expected to continue to be dangerous for several days and could get worse quickly. For Clarkie's Petrol Head Paradise in Lowmead, if you have left the area, it is not yet safe to return. For the wider area between Lowmead and the Bruce Highway, including up north to Lowmead Road and down south to Logan Road, you should stay prepared. 50 firefighters, along with 20 trucks and water bombing aircraft, including a large air tanker, have been working on the 500-hectare fire across the afternoon, with retardant lines being airdropped ahead of the fire front to support firefighting efforts on the ground. There are also local fire bans in place for the Winton Shire tomorrow, as well as the Richmond, Flinders and McKinley Shires until the 27th of September. During fire bans, you are not allowed to light any fires in the open, but some exceptions do apply, including for certain agricultural purposes. There are more details about what you can and can't do during a fire ban and which council areas have a ban in place on the Queensland Fire Department website at fire.qld.gov.au. Just repeating, there's a Watch and Act Not Safe to Return warning for Clarkie's Petrol Head Paradise in Lowmead, and a wider Watch and Act remains in place between Lowmead and the Bruce Highway. If you are nearby, you should stay prepared. For more information, go to QFD's website and socials and keep listening to the ABC. The ABC Emergency Broadcast Team will bring you another update in about an hour. Let's get some music on. I believe this song is 2 Days Too Late, but pretty close anyway.

0: Fire on 612 ABC Brisbane in Queensland. My name's Zach Mander. Thanks so much for tuning in. I'm filling in for Kelly Higgins Divine tonight. And if you're in the west of Brisbane, keep your eye out for a falcon that's on the run or on the wing, I guess you'd say. This falcon answers to the name Sparrow. It's a Nankeen Kestrel, to be exact. It's flown the coop. After a free flight training session yesterday went wrong at the Lone Pine Koala Sanctuary in Brisbane's west. This bird's been there for 18 months now. It's recovering from a busted foot injury. What exactly went wrong? Well, apparently this was a routine free flight training session, but the falcon suddenly caught an updraft and rapidly ascended, so much so that the workers at the sanctuary soon couldn't see her. She was so high in the sky, they lost her, and then she never returned. So they're asking for people to keep their eye out for this Nankeen Kestrel. Now, when you hear that it's a falcon, you might think, well, that would be easy to spot. Not so, because it turns out it's quite small, the size of a lorikeet. Not only that, but apparently Nankeen Kestrels, they're native to southeast Queensland. So I'm thinking, why would this bird stand out? How could you ever correctly identify it unless you were a keen birder? Well, she was wearing falconry equipment. So workers at Lone Pine are telling us that you need to look out for, it's like a little leather connector, a little leather tie on her foot, I guess. It looks like telemetry equipment. It's a form of a radio tracker, I guess. I guess that would be pretty unusual for a bird. You don't need to know exactly what it looks like, but if you see a falcon looking like bird with some type of leather strap on its leg, please take a photo, record what time you saw her, and report that to the Lone Pine Koala Sanctuary during business hours. And let's see if we can track Sparrow down, the falcon with a very misleading name, I'd like to say. But that aside, let's see if we can find Sparrow.
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0: My name's Zach Mander, filling in for Kelly Higgins Divine. And did you know that dementia is Australia's leading cause of death and a growing challenge for the nation's health and aged care systems? But its impact extends far beyond the person diagnosed, touching partners, families, friends and carers. During Dementia Action Week, Charlie McKinnop met Lee Varani, sharing a cuppa at the Dementia's Carers Support Group meeting in Cairns.
2: My husband's got dementia, but now he's in care, so I still come.
3: Well, Lee, tell me a little bit about your experience. How did you first discover that your husband was being afflicted with dementia?
2: 9 years ago, when he kept forgetting things and so forth. So I've had him home for 9 years, but then it just got too bad and he started wandering. And I brought him here and a lot of the ladies said, oh, Lee, you know, it's time. I said, no, he's fine. But I had to go to Townsville for an open heart surgery and they said it'd be 10 days. So I booked him in for 10 days. I got water on the lungs, I got pneumonia, so he was in for a lot longer. And then he was too bad to come out.
3: That is just so hard because your own health was at stake there. It wasn't like you had a choice about it. You needed the respite, but then that's led to a bigger decision.
2: Yep. I put him in there.
3: Well, you had to.
2: Yeah, but if I didn't get sick, I didn't know my heart was bad.
3: Look at you, blaming yourself when there was absolutely nothing you could have done.
2: Yeah, well, I didn't feel sick. Yeah. But it's not fair.
3: No, it's not fair, and I think that's something that I hear from a lot of people living with this disease, is that it's cruel.
2: Yeah, it is, but he went in there, he could walk, talk, sing, do anything. Now he does nothing. And this was only about 5 weeks after he was in there. Just stopped everything. Where if I had him at home, I'd make him do things. Yeah.
3: What was your routine together once you realised how serious the situation was with his health? How did you go about dealing with it?
2: Yell at him. Yell at him and make him do things, which, you know, he didn't mind, and would go for drives. He loved going out for drives, but just normal everyday things that it wasn't difficult. He wasn't difficult at all. He'd forget a few things, but that was the worst of it all.
3: But the wandering, that means that he's at risk.
2: That was my fault too, if I left the gate open. I had a 6-foot fence all the way around our house. And if I left it open, if someone was coming, he'd see it and off he'd go. Yeah, and he'd come home with a hat on and shoes on that weren't his. And my children told me, you know, it's getting time.
3: When you talk to other carers, what kind of experiences do you share?
2: Well, most of them here now, their husbands are in care or they've passed. There's not many in there now with dementia, mainly the husbands, a couple of the wives, but, very similar. And they all tell me it'll only get worse. But so far, he still knows who I am because I make him. It was his birthday on Saturday, so that was good. He ate the cake and to see him laugh. If I pull enough faces at him, he'll start laughing. And the kids go and see him, but they get too upset, I think, seeing him like he is. But he's still going.
3: What's the hardest thing for you now?
2: Home. I just sold our house. I'm living with my daughter and I'm moving into a duplex soon. And good, my daughter bought the one beside me, so I can keep an eye on her.
3: As long as she knows what the arrangement is.
2: Exactly, yes.
4: I see that people are trying their hardest to do the best by their loved one.
3: What more can we do to make their lives easier?
4: Understanding and empathy. Educate yourself on dementia, what it is and how it is, and the huge difference, the big umbrella that dementia is, because it affects people so differently. In a lot of different ways. It's not just one label, you know. It's just empathy and understanding.
3: Something that costs us nothing.
4: Exactly. A little bit of kindness and, you know, if someone looks like they're having a hard day, just say, hi, how you going? Do you need help with something? You know, would you like me to take John out for an hour's walk or something? Just to, you know, give them a break. Because it's 24/7 when you're looking after someone with dementia. You've got to put yourself in the sufferer's feet and go into their world, try to view it from their aspect, that a lot of the time they know something's not right, but they

0: 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So you've just got to be very patient.
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1: It's 9:21 on your Thursday night on 612 ABC Brisbane and Queensland. After 9:30, we have Songs You Love, where you get to pick the music for the last half an hour of the program. 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Let me know what you want to hear and why you love it. We'll get those on in just a few minutes. Here's Steve Winwood, Higher Love. For your Thursday night on 612 ABC Brisbane and Queensland.

0: 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My name's Zach Mander, filling in for Kelly Higgins Devine. It's a pleasure to have your company. Well, it's one of Australia's most extraordinary landscapes, the undulating red sands of Central Australia's desert. And for four decades, one man, Ranger Don Rollins, has been in charge of Queensland's slice. While tourists and travellers come to experience the world's largest parallel sand dune desert, for Don, the Simpson Desert has always been home. But as Hannah Walsh reports, Mr. Rollins is hanging up his uniform in retirement.
1: Anta Pedla, Don Rollins, Anta Mayata, Mangatiringana.
2: Ranger Don Rollins is the keeper of this desert, Mungathiri, big sandhill country.
1: Despite having to move on, my heart is still in the desert, and it is my traditional lands, and therefore I still have a responsibility to care for it, and I will. And no matter where the path takes me, I will always be walking in the desert. Getting a job with the National Parks has given me the freedom to talk about my people in the desert. I couldn't before because for me to get work around here, I had to toe the line, and so I wasn't allowed to talk about my heritage, my desert.
2: For Don, Mungathiri National Park isn't just an office. It's tens of thousands of years' history hidden in the sand.
1: My grandfather, grandmother, and all the other families in town, they all lived out there. They lived in Birdsville and the desert.
2: When Don closes his eyes, the wind gives way to older sounds, feet dancing in the sand, the echoes of his ancestors, the Wankanguru Yaluyandi people. He's spent a lifetime sharing his knowledge with all who come seeking to understand the desert, like me.
3: So Queensland's part of the Simpson Desert was declared a national park in the 1960s, and you were the first ranger put in charge.
1: Yes, I was privileged to be the first ranger in charge of, it's now called Mungathiri National Park, through a process with the department, but yeah, it's very happy and proud moment.
2: Every day has been a delicate balance of managing conservation, visitor access, and preserving culture. In 2014, native title of the Wankanguru Yaluyandi people was recognised.
4: We just feel it important to get the land back because it's our heritage and it's our background. I think that's basically what we're saying.
2: That was Don back in 1995. He's no stranger to fronting the fight, and his work has placed him in a familiar space, navigating the ground between two worlds.
1: Most of my mob was so entrenched with growing up with white people that they didn't want to upset them. So I did a lot of the work by myself.
2: For 32 years, the quiet routine of putting on his ranger uniform each day gave Don a sense of pride and purpose.
1: The uniform is why I get up in the morning. I'm so proud of the uniform and what it represents to Queensland. It's the ultimate for me.
2: No one knows the desert like Don. He can distinguish every dune and reads the shifting sands like a map. He's been involved in dozens of rescues, many of those alongside Stefan Purcell, who was Birdsville's police officer for almost a decade.
5: Without Don, the rescues and just general travel around would have been near impossible for me. He just knew all tracks, all locations. Yeah, pivotal in the police work that I did to have Don with me.
2: At the Birdsville Hotel, Ben Fulliger reflects on how Don's retirement will leave a huge gap in the community.
6: We call on Don for usually around conditions in the desert, what the creeks are doing, what the floodwaters over the summer might be doing, just all types of local area knowledge. Just enjoy a little bit of downtime. But you will get a phone call when someone's stuck out there because we'll still be asking you questions.
2: Don has shared the stories, history and knowledge of this remote part of Australia with anyone willing to listen. His family is the reason he does everything.
1: That's one of my aims, to make sure my family don't disappear off the map. It's all about preserving my wife's story, my kids' story, but more in particular, my story for them.
2: Through every success and setback, his greatest support has been his wife, Lynn Rowlands. She previously worked as a ranger with Don.
7: I was really proud of him to be wearing that uniform. When I had my uniform on beside him, I stood tall myself to be walking beside him after I kind of, and I know what he'd gone through and to, as growing up as a kid as well.
2: He may be hanging up the uniform, but there's still plenty of work ahead for Don.
1: Well, I don't want to stay at home and just do nothing. Toying with a few touring ideas and go off into some of this wild country, you know, like I want to talk about the bad times and also the good times, but the fight I've had in the middle to not erase the bad times, but to try and improve the good times and make it better.
0: That's Don Rowlands, Mungatheri Desert, Simpson Desert National Park's former ranger, ending that report from Hannah Walsh. It is 9:32 on 612 ABC Brisbane and Queensland. Which means it's time for Songs You Love, your chance to pick the music for the last half hour. Get your requests in on 0467 922 612. We might start things off with a request from Tim in Laidley. He wants to hear from Little Things, Big Things Grow by Paul Kelly and Kev Carmody. That sounds like a great suggestion. Let's do...

What a song, Paul Kelly and Kev Carmody, From Little Things, Big Things Grow on 612 ABC Brisbane and Queensland. It's 9:38. We're doing songs you love. You can get your requests in by texting 0467 922 612. Up next, we have a song dedicated to the Brisbane Lions ahead of their AFL Grand Final on Saturday. Before we get to that one, though, Clinton in Strathpine has dedicated a song to his 8-year-old boy, Kingston. He wants to hear Have I Told You Lately by Van Morrison. Well, here you go, Clinton and Kingston on 612 ABC Brisbane and Queensland.

Morrison, Have I Told You Lately? On 612 ABC Brisbane in Queensland. This is Songs You Love. Your songs on the radio. What do you want to hear? Let me know. You can text 0467 922 612. My name's Zach Mander. I'm filling in for Kelly Higgins Devine. She'll be back on your radio before you know it. She's currently on a pilgrimage to the MCG to see the, well, her beloved Lions, I guess our beloved Lions as well. I'm speaking on behalf of Brisbane. Can I speak on behalf of Queensland? Maybe not people on the Gold Coast. They have an AFL team. But the rest of us, there's no AFL team further north than Brisbane. Do we all adopt the Lions? I think we do, don't we? John Boy wants to dedicate a song to the Lions before the AFL Grand Final on Saturday. Under Pressure by Queen and David Bowie. John Boy says the Lions are under pressure. Are they more under pressure than Fremantle, though? Who's under the most pressure? I mean, I guess everyone in a grand final is under pressure. But the Lions have won the last two. Fremantle, this is their big shot. Who has more pressure? I don't know. Let's just enjoy the song. Queen, David Bowie, Under Pressure, 612 ABC Brisbane in Queensland.

Queen and David Bowie, Under Pressure, on 612 ABC Brisbane and Queensland. For songs you love, it's 9:48 on your Thursday evening. For the next 12 minutes, we are taking your requests. You can text in on 0467 922 612. That was from John Boy, dedicating it to the Brisbane Lions ahead of the AFL Grand Final on Saturday. Adrian wants to keep the Lions dedications going. I reckon an apt song for tonight, Adrian says, would be We Can't Be Beaten by Rose Tattoo and the recently passed Angry Anderson. And let's make it a song. Oh, my mistake. No, Adrian wants to dedicate this to the Finns. Final game. The Dolphins, they play in a prelim tomorrow night in Brisbane. You can hear that on your local ABC station. Well, we did one for the Lions, and then we should do one for the Dolphins as well. Another Brisbane team, if they win tomorrow night, they'll be through to the NRL Grand Final, which is remarkable for any team, but particularly as the Dolphins only came into the competition a few years ago. Here's Rose Tattoo, We Can't Be Beaten, on 612 ABC Brisbane in Queensland.

We Can't Be Beaten, dedicated to the Dolphins before their prelim final in Brisbane tomorrow night, going against the Sydney Roosters, the winner of that game going through to the NRL Grand Final in a little over a week's time. This is 612 ABC Brisbane and Queensland. My name's Zach Mander, filling in for Kelly Higgins Devine. We are doing songs you love for the next 8 minutes, running into the 10 o'clock news. Karen in Capalabar has asked for Little Things by Jess Malboy. You don't say

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1: That's Jess Malboy, Little Things on 612 ABC Brisbane and Queensland, rounding out Songs You Love tonight, where you get a chance to put your songs on the radio. We have time for one more. This request is Arthur's Theme by Christopher Cross, coming in from Adrian in Mackay. This was an Oscar-winning song from 1981 after it was included in the film Arthur, starring Dudley Moore. I think this will take us up to the 10 o'clock news, and that's all the time we're going to have tonight. So my name's Zach Mander. I've been filling in for Kelly Higgins-Devine. She'll be back on your radio before you know it. I'll chat to you either Saturday morning or next week. I'm doing Arvo's as well, so hopefully you can tune in one of those times. Until then, stay gold, Pony Boy. Stay gold.

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3: ABC News with Glenn Lauder. A former Prime Ministerial cybersecurity advisor says OpenAI's hack into a Medicare data portal should be a wake-up call for the government. OpenAI says the artificial agent was researching Australian government websites in June when it took unintended action and accessed unauthorised data. Alistair McGibbon says if he was still an advisor, he'd tell Anthony Albanese the hacking incident could have been much worse.
4: We're lucky this was agents that had no malice, just doing, trying to fulfill the task they've been given in a testing environment, and yet they still hacked. Imagine if humans were behind it with malicious intent.
3: A young boy has died after allegedly being shot in the face in Sydney's northwest on Monday. The boy was treated by paramedics at the time and taken to hospital, but police say he's now died. Five other people were in the unit but not injured. Three 18-year-olds were arrested.

0: but two were later released. The third man has been charged with concealing a serious indictable offence and remains before the courts, and investigations continue. A New South Wales mother will face an additional murder charge over an alleged fatal stabbing in the Blue Mountains west of Sydney. A one-year-old child has died in hospital following the incident on Sunday, in which emergency services discovered a five-year-old deceased in a vehicle and two others critically injured. A three-year-old remains in a critical condition in hospital. The 42-year-old mother will face the domestic violence charges in court in November. Police in Victoria are investigating a fatal house fire in Melbourne's southeast. Officers responded to reports of a blaze at a home in Frankston, where they found the body of a yet-to-be-identified woman. Victoria police say no one else was inside the property at the time. The circumstances are yet to be determined. A crime scene is in place and an arson chemist will examine the scene. A driver's died and four other people have been injured after a bus collided with two cars in the Yarra Ranges, northeast of Melbourne. Here's Georgia Lenton-Williams.
1: Ambulance Victoria says paramedics have assessed 21 patients at the scene of a bus crash on the Melba Highway at Glenburn. It says a teenage male has been flown to hospital with upper body injuries, and three other patients, including two teenagers, have also been taken to hospital. Vision from the scene shows a large coach that has veered off the side of the road and two seriously damaged cars, with debris strewn around the crash scene. The ABC understands the bus was travelling from Mansfield to Melbourne and the driver was experienced.
0: There's been another arrest in connection to a gangland shooting in Merrylands West in Sydney, topping off what police say has been a month of sustained pressure on organised crime. Police allege a 21-year-old man collected and dropped off the gunman who killed 40-year-old tradie Joshua McDonald earlier in September. Police arrested 18-year-old Jimmy Schultz for allegedly surveilling Mr. McDonald's movements in the days prior to his death. Criminal Organisations Directorate Acting Director Matt Crafton says there's been almost 300 arrests connected to organised crime groups in the last month.
2: We have laid more than 1,100 charges and we have undertaken significant seizures in terms of firearms, drugs and illicit tobacco. These results show that New South Wales Police is actively dismantling the criminal networks.
0: Overseas, Germany's foreign minister says the determination of Ukrainians to defend their country is unbreakable, as is Germany's commitment to supporting Kyiv. Ukrainian officials say overnight Russian ballistic missile attacks on the capital have killed at least two people and injured six others. The strikes follow warnings of Russian hybrid warfare and sabotage on European soil. Johann Vadpool says there's evidence of that in Moscow's recent targeting of a German airport.
3: On the 4th of August, Russia attempted to blow up two cargo planes at Leipzig airport using a drone rigged with explosives. This is not an isolated example of Russia's reckless and dangerous escalation in Europe.
0: Meanwhile, Polish authorities say a fire at a Starlink station is an act of sabotage. The blaze has disrupted vital internet services, including for Ukraine's military. Poland's been on high alert for acts of sabotage since Russia's invasion in 2022. Moscow's repeatedly denied any involvement in such incidents. And Brisbane midfielder Lachie Neale will play in Saturday's AFL Grand Final against Fremantle after having his one-match suspension overturned by the appeals board. The Lions have named its team for the Grand Final and Neale is included after the panel ruled his disciplinary record was exemplary over his 320-game career. That's ABC News.
4: Good evening. Dylan Morris with the weather for southern Queensland overnight. A shower or two about for the Sunshine Coast with lows of 16 degrees and highs of 23 through the day. Mostly sunny ahead for the Wide Bay and Burnett. Medium chance of showers across the coastal fringe. Overnight temps down to 10 degrees, reaching the mid to high 20s. For the Darling Downs, Granite Belt, Maranoa and Warrego, expect mostly clear conditions with overnight temperatures as low as 8, reaching as high as 30 throughout the day.

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2: Yes, well, hello and how are you? 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This is Nightlife right across the local radio network in Australia. 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Everywhere you are, you should be getting us loud and clear. First hour.

0: of the program. It's Eastern Time, 10:06. In Western Australia, it's 8:06. In South Australia and the Northern Territory, 10:24. Right through the Pacific, of course, with Radio Australia as well, and right around the world on the World Wide Web. Number of regions will lose TV channel 25 overnight, as TV channels will be off air for planned works from about midnight. Grafton, Kempsey, Coffs Harbour in New South Wales, Quorn in South Australia, Bendigo, Central Victoria, Tamworth after 1 a.m. But the rest of it is available on broadcast, of course, where you can get us on broadcast, on digital. 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Or stream us off the website, abc.net.au/nightlife. Toby's up first with Motor Talk in the program tonight. So if you'd like to grab a line, 1-300-800-222. Text him on 0467-922-702. But line's free if you would like to ask Toby a question on aspects of motoring, what things to buy. If you're thinking of getting a new one or an electric or making the switch, getting a hybrid, give him a call, 1-300-800-222. He's either driven most things or knows about them. So pick his brains on the program in the first hour tonight. By the way, if you using the ABC Listen app, it's a great way to pick up our podcasts, and there's plenty on there. Last night I spoke to Gil Duran. He's an independent journalist and author who's getting a lot of interest globally at the moment, with his best-selling book, The Nerd Reich. He writes about tech authoritarianism and the extreme behaviour and meddling in governments by the tech bro billionaires. This is a little bit from the conversation last night, which is pretty interesting, we thought.
1: What happened is that these guys got super, super, super wealthy. They became multi-billionaires. And I think that money had a warping effect on their brain. And so this small subculture became the dominant culture of Silicon Valley over the past 10 years, radicalized by the Trump presidency, by social media, by the Me Too movement, which scared a lot of these guys, by the Black Lives Matter movement, which scared a lot of these guys, and by the pandemic, which many of them interpreted as possibly the great apocalyptic event that would change anything. It didn't quite happen like that. Our governments, our societies held together as best as they could. And I think we can't underestimate as well the degree to which AI psychosis is influencing everything in our world right now. Some of these people believe that this invention is some kind of spiritual godlike force, or at the very least will grant maximum power and authority to whoever can gain control over it. And they're in a race to capture that power and thus capture the control of the world.
0: Yeah, there's more there too. So have a listen on ABC Listen. Just put ABC Nightlife into your search engine or in the Listen app, which is a great way to grab it. All right, first up tonight, the cheapest new car in Australia is now an EV. I know. That wasn't the case if we were having a conversation a year ago, I can tell you. BYD's dropped the price of its Atto 1 to just $19,990. The car industry is moving fast. A wave of new Chinese brands arriving. Mitsubishi's brought back the Pajero, and there are recalls and other issues concerning parts and delivery and service too are affecting the service which you get if you're into buying a new car. We'll have a chat about it with Toby. If you'd like to bring him, 1-300-800-222. Text questions through on 0467-922-702. Nightlife news breakdown led tonight by the ABC's political reporter Sarah Tomevska. I'm not sure about you. I don't quite get the timeline on this OpenAI agent breaching an Australian Medicare data portal. There's something a bit odd about the whole thing. Sarah will take us through it and give us an update too on talks between Chinese President Xi Jinping and the US President Donald Trump in Washington. In the second hour, we'll shift focus to what's making headlines internationally and have a chat with the foreign correspondent in Berlin, Stephen Erlanger. He's the chief diplomatic correspondent for the New York Times. Gee, some interesting things going on in Germany. Germany's far-right AfD, which is not very palatable to the main political parties in Germany, is now the country's most popular party in national polling following strong results in two recent state elections. They've got momentum. And what does that tell us about German politics, identity, and the culture and the country's culture of remembrance in and around the Nazi era? We'll have a chat about that as well as Germany's relationship with Russia, which is also part of the concern about AfD. Anyway, more on this in the second hour. Stephen's always very interesting about this. Here's an interesting story. In the second hour, we're looking at the apparent drop in people talking. Oh, sorry, the drop in the amount that people talk. I know, according to a new study, our daily conversations are shrinking. I mean, not mine. I can't afford to stop talking, as you know. But apparently a lot of us are. We'll be joined by Valeria Pfeiffer, who's had a good look at this and also particularly the reasons why. Mighty Challenge, of course, is on. And, hey, issues of the day. Would you jump out of a plane for your 95th birthday? Did you catch these TV pictures of Betty Gregory, a doughty Queenslander who's 95 and jumped out of an aeroplane for a skydive on her birthday? She's been doing the same since she was 80. I think she's stark raving nuts. But anyway, that's just me. Is 95 really the new 75? If you get there, that is. We'll talk some more about that as well. And Dave's in, of course. Dave will be in Disc Under Arm and pay a tribute tonight to David Bowie, angered at missing out on songwriting royalties. The master songman wrote one of his greatest tracks as an act of revenge, becoming an anthem for a generation. It was the sublime

0: Yes, all of that coming your way as well. 1-300-800-222 is the number. Joe from Long Quarry. Hi, Joe. Phil, Lockie, Neil. What a joke. Disgraceful, feeling angry, footy culture at its best. Yes, news that Lockie Neal, the midfielder for the Brisbane Lions, rubbed out earlier in the week for a striking charge, has been reinstated and he'll be back playing. He's in the team for the grand final. So his appeal was successful. So we'll talk some more about all of that, if you like, a bit later on as well. Okay, everyone set and ready. We've got the garage door up.
1: Motor Talk with Toby Hagan.
0: Toby, evening.
2: G'day, Phil.
0: How are you?
2: Pretty good.
0: You did say, I think it was a couple of years ago, you'd never see an EV below $20,000.
2: I think I even said we'd struggle to get one below $30,000, so I've been proven well or truly wrong. But yeah, so there's now an EV that is the cheapest new car on sale, $19,990 drive away, which is...
0: This is the Atto 1, is it?
2: Yeah, Atto 1. So it's a very small car. It's only got four seats. It is either the least powerful new car on the market or within 1 or 2 kilowatts of it. So it hasn't got a whole lot of power. It's only got 220 kilometres of range, so it is clearly an around-town car only. You're not going to hit the road in it. But it's 20 grand. So it's...
0: So if you're just after an around-town car...
2: Run around, yeah.
0: A run around town, which actually that's what most people... I think drive in essentially, don't they?
2: Yeah, absolutely. I mean, look, obviously, some people want to go and explore, but and I guess that is the limiting factor there, because even if you buy a Corolla or something else, and you say, okay, it's my around town car, you can still, you know, drive into state if you want to and take off on a big trip. This one you really can't. It's going to be pretty slow going, but yeah, I mean, if all you need is a run around car, then you could do a lot worse.
0: Yeah, okay. All right. Can we talk about this? I had some people grizzling to me this week just because they know that I speak to you. Can you ask Toby? issues in and around spare parts. There's so many cars on the market now, particularly EVs, that there's been talk that parts are hard to get with long delays, and that some of this is spilling over to the insurance market where... You know, you've damaged the bumper. They can't get a new bumper. Insurance companies are writing cars off as a result because they think we don't want to bear the cost of loan cars for 5 months while they find a new bumper. Are you hearing any of that?
2: Certainly any new brand, and I suspect this is more newcomer brands rather than EV related, but any time you get a new brand, there's a lot of – they often have teething problems when they're – first growing, and the reality is that a lot of the newcomer brands we've seen in Australia have grown extremely quickly. So they've ramped up sales to sometimes pretty big numbers, overtaking previously big selling brands along the way. So they can often get distracted by, okay, we've got so many orders, we've got so many people wanting the cars, we've got to pump those cars out, and they maybe don't worry about the back end so much to start with. It is a super important part of the industry. It's, when things go wrong in a car, when something happens, you know, a lot of people accept that, but they want the issues sorted out in a timely manner rather than having to wait too long. So it's been a challenge, but, some of the execs I've spoken to, they say they are absolutely prioritising it because they realise it is an issue and they're trying to address it. The insurance one's an interesting one because... there's been no doubt that there have been instances of EVs getting written off too early, and I've spoken to people in the insurance industry who've said this is partly an education piece around the repair industry, trying to say to them, hey, that's a relatively minor problem in terms of the damage. The car is absolutely repairable, but some of the repairers have apparently been saying, no, what about the battery pack? They're worried about the battery pack having issues. And again, the insurance companies are saying, well, no, it's actually fine. It hasn't got an issue. It's designed to cope with that.
0: Because that's going to flow through into premiums. If they're
2: 100%.
0: If the write-off rate's climbing, insurance premiums are climbing.
2: And that's what we saw certainly with EVs a year or two ago. Some of the insurance premiums were pretty crazy, and I've looked around myself and seen enormous variation between insurance companies, you know, sometimes thousands of dollars in terms of what they're quoting. But I also found if you shopped around, you could get it for a reasonable price. But But yeah, it's a challenge for sure, and it is. There have been issues of that. As I said, the industry's trying to address it. The other one I've heard, and I don't know how much truth there is to it, but is when it comes to respraying a car, and they have to put it in a paint booth. They also the paint booth can sometimes have higher temperatures. I'm not sure exactly what temperatures, but you know, 60-80 degrees or something. And again, they're worried about will that damage the battery pack. So there've been issues with that as well, apparently.
0: Mm-hmm. Anyway, if you've had experiences yourself in getting parts for your car after a bingle, I don't know, if you've run into someone or someone runs into you and, you know, they damage the back hatch, for example, you know, that means a new part. Has that been easy to obtain for you or not? 1-300-800-222 is the number. Paul from Marrickville says, I've been hearing about 90-year-old grannies jumping out of planes for decades. Can't they do something new? That's very funny, Paul. I will put it to them. On the text line here, where are we? Now I've lost it. Here we go. JJ says, if you just want a small, very simple and fun car, even a three-door, are there any EV options yet or hybrid? Actually, I suppose we just talked about it, didn't we?
2: Yeah, we did. So that's basically
0: the BYD Atto.
2: Yeah, but there are a lot of, if you step up the
0: what about the Geely 2? That's
2: our Geely EX2, yeah, is another one. So, but yeah, once you step up, you've got to step up to sort of high 20s, early 30s, at which point you get a lot of choices. So yeah, you get the Geely EX2, you get the GAC Ion UT, the MG4 Urban, all of which are great cars. And certainly once you stack them up against that BYD, they've all got longer range. They're all feel like bigger. Well, they are bigger and feel like more grown-up cars. So to some extent, it's you get what you pay for. But plenty of options in the high $20,000, low $30,000 mark. Only one in that 20 grand bracket. Mm.
0: Okay, calls 1-300-800-222. We don't do valuations. We don't do mechanical repairs. There's plenty of places you can go for that. Bob from Tamworth. G'day, Bob.
3: Yeah, good evening. Thanks for taking my call.
0: Pleasure.
3: It's ironical because I want to ask about a car, not for me, but back in 1992, I actually spoke to Toby's dad and he gave me some good information about a Suzuki Swift, which we finished up buying. So,
0: hey, I know. Well, you know, exactly. Toby's daughter, Chloe's been on the show as well. So we've had three generations of Hagens on the show, Bob. Long may the tradition continue. But anyway, what's your question? Yeah.
3: So I got a person in the family that loves the MG3. Me, I don't. Mm. And I thought I should ring a learned person that knows and then I can listen to what they say and then I can pass some information on.
2: Mm.
3: But she likes the price and she likes what they look like and then, yeah.
2: Yeah.
3: So I just wanted to get an opinion and whether I could say to her, well, don't get the MG3, get the MG4 if you want to buy it.

0: MG.
1: Yeah, so well, the difference there is the MG3's either petrol or hybrid, whereas the MG4's electric. So it's going to depend to some extent.
2: Oh, okay, yeah, whether, he only wants petrol.
1: Well, rule out the MG4. That's not going to work. So, look, the MG3, we touched on that, cheapest car in Australia. Right now, the MG3 is also the cheapest car in Australia. They're both 19,990 drive away, so it's so they're equal cheapest cars in the country. And that is, both of them, incidentally, are limited time offers. So they're not a new permanent price. They've got them as a deal for the moment. But the MG3 is, it's fairly basic motoring. That said, it is difficult to argue against at that money, because at that price, it is super sharp. And it's, you know, I'm trying to think what, in terms of the discount, something like a $5,000 discount, which percentage wise is a decent discount. So it's a reasonable discount, and it's pretty sharp. And in terms of alternatives, if the budget is only 20 grand, obviously the only other one is that EV we touched on, you're then stepping up to things like a Chery Tiggo 4 or a GWM, Havel Jolion, those sorts of cars. None of them are perfect, but as I said, for the price, the MG3 is pretty sharp. If you want a new car for that price, then it's pretty hard to argue with. But there are better cars around if you spend more money.
2: Yeah, that's what I've tried to tell her. Would it be a 2026 model or last year's 2025 at that price?
1: Oh, I don't know. I would imagine at this time of year, I'd imagine it is a 2026 model. It's not certainly not unheard of for car makers to still be selling previous year's stock. And in recent years, we've actually had some cars that are 2 years out of whack. Like they've been selling, you know, 2024 models essentially in 2026. Yeah. So I'm not sure on that car. I'm not sure what they've whether they are a 2026 plate or 2025, but as I said, I'd imagine it would be 2026, but pretty easy to check. You can just obviously ask the dealer if it's a 2026 build. And that's an important distinction, is when you're asking the dealer, don't say, is it a 2026 model? Because they can absolutely answer yes, even if the car is built in 2025, because the compliance plate, which is when it's certified to come into Australia, that can be 2026, even if the build plate's 2025. But so you need to ask them, when was the car built? Give me the build date, not the compliance date, to try and work out if it's 2026.
3: All right. Okay. Thanks.
2: I really appreciate your time, and thanks very much. I enjoy your show. I've been listening for years, and I will continue to do so.
3: Cool. On you, Bob. Thank you. Appreciate it. Now, a lot of people also agitated about the BYD story this week on Four Corners.
1: Yeah.
3: Four Corners did a story how it managed to hack into a Shark 6. And, you know, a general story about all Chinese electric cars are spy cars, reporting back on us. You were at a BYD launch this week. What did they say?
1: Yeah, they addressed it. They said they're going to do their own investigation, and that apparently they've asked for details about how they hacked into it. So they weren't giving any more detail other than that, other than to say, we are going to investigate this, we're taking it seriously, we're going to look into it. There's a lot more to come out in terms of how it was done, but they also sort of pointed out that they believe the car, that the hacker essentially had full access to the car, so essentially could access the thing completely, and then worked out a way in that time, and obviously you got things like adjusted things like locks, infotainment systems, headlights was probably one of the more concerning.
3: When you say got access, you mean full codes access?
1: As in full control of them. So the ability to change things like, turn off the headlights, for example, while the car's moving, which is obviously a fairly major safety issue, but no control of brakes and things like that.
3: But BYD is saying that but that couldn't have happened without a person getting full access to the car in the first place.
1: No, I don't think they're saying that they absolutely can't guarantee that. All they were saying was they believe was that full access was given in this case. So they're saying, essentially, here's the thing, see if you can hack it sort of thing. And, you know, with the keys and all that to start with. But, yeah, I mean, look, you know, clearly there's a potential issue there, and I would say, I mean, look, it's interesting. Obviously, these days, cars are far more reliant on software, and a lot of the issues that people have these days are sometimes software related. And, the challenge is there for car makers of making sure that it's secure. And it's, these days, pretty much all new cars are connected, so they're on the mobile phone network, and you can

0: or access a lot of them via apps and so on.
1: Are they all reporting back to China?
0: I'm not aware. I'm not sure whether they are or not. They make the point, I think, with BYDs that the data is held on an Australian server. I don't know how many of them are storing it on other servers.
1: I mean, I presume your phone, your Apple phone's reporting back to Apple.
0: Well, in terms of the ability for phone, for devices, I guess, to
1: report back.
0: To monitor what we're talking about, where we're going, all that sort of stuff. Yeah, clearly phones are a big one. Like, there's plenty that can go on there. Interestingly, in China, Tesla was so the Chinese government had issues with Tesla and how it was storing data. So apparently Tesla now has to store its data on a Chinese server because China said the data has to stay in China for the Teslas that are driven and sold in China. So look, it's obviously going to be an issue for the industry globally, and I think there's a lot more work to be done on it. And I think it's fair to say that the industry's been – that the technology has been rocketing ahead far quicker than the regulators can monitor it or keep up with it because there's been so many advances in terms of what cars can do, what they're monitoring. We've got self-driving cars these days. Tesla with the Cybercab, which they showed off overseas. There's one in Australia at the moment as well. A fully autonomous car. You can't drive. You can't not drive them or be in them on the road at the moment. But it shows you where they're going.
1: 1-300-800-222 is the number. Ken from Newcastle. G'day, Ken.
2: Hey, gentlemen, how are you?
1: Very well.
2: I have a question about a plug-in hybrid. I currently own one, which I'm very happy with. But it's just a general question. Now, firstly, the internal combustion engine, it would have a rev that it's most efficient at, wouldn't it?
0: Yeah, absolutely. I mean, and this is, I think I know where you're going with this, because a regular internal combustion engine, it's got to work over a fairly wide rev range. So they've got to, obviously, you've got to take off and have good performance from low revs, and then you can potentially want higher performance, so you rev the engine harder. In a plug-in hybrid, you don't necessarily need that. You can, as you say, sit it in a it's more efficient zone, which is how they're getting pretty high efficiency out of these things. Some of the most efficient motors, engines in the world at the moment are plug-in hybrids because they can tune them for exactly that fairly simple task of generating electricity a certain set of revs.
2: Yeah, well, the actual question I have is, I do drive the vehicle quite a bit in what you call series mode, which means the engine's driving the alternator, charging the battery, running the electric motors. When you go to accelerate, the revs increase quite remarkably more, not related to the speed of the car. Yeah. Now, I've got electrical background, so I know you don't have to increase the revs of an alternator to increase the output. It'd be much more efficient to run the engine at its most efficient speed and increase excitation to the field of the alternator to increase the output.
0: So I'm not I'm obviously not an engineer, but if you need to, if the car is calling, if the electric motors are calling on more power, so if there's not enough power in the battery and it needs to create the power from the engine, the engine itself has to produce more power, and an engine typically does that by revving harder. So I think that's where it's coming from, is the engine will rev harder. There's certainly been there are quite a few plug-in hybrids where you can be driving them and the revs don't necessarily match what you're doing with your right foot. So sometimes the car will say, I need to charge the battery up. So the engine starts revving at, it might only be 2,000 or 3,000 revs, but it starts revving harder, and you're only cruising. You're just cruising along and it's suddenly revving a bit, and then equally, you can be asking for a fair bit of power, and sometimes it'll just draw almost directly from the battery rather than worrying about the engine. But yeah, I think what's happening there is essentially, as I said, if the car needs more power, it's getting it from the engine, and the engine needs to produce that power to supply it to the battery.
1: Okay, thanks, Ken. Prakash from Avely in Perth. G'day, Prakash.
3: Hi, Toby and hi, Phil. Thanks for taking my call.
1: Pleasure.
3: My question is, we're looking like a family car to my wife, around 50,000 to 60,000. Which is the car you reckon better, like BYD or Mitsubishi? Which is the better one to take?
0: You're looking at an EV or a hybrid, or what are you thinking?
3: A hybrid, yeah.
0: Okay, so there's a whole bunch of choices in that market. So things like, if you touched on BYD, a BYD C-Line 6, for example, is their mid-sized plug-in hybrid. You've got a whole bunch of other options, Geely Star A, and then obviously through to, I guess, the legacy brands, the more mainstream brands that we've known about for longer, Toyota RAV4 hybrid, for example, Nissan X-Trail hybrid, or e-Power as they call it, Honda CR-V. So the shortlist I'd be creating, I'd definitely stick that. I mentioned that Geely Star Rate. That's pretty solid buying at the moment. And also a GWM Havel H6 or H7 are also really good buying. And also that C-Line 6 and the Hyundai Tucson or Kia Sportage, both of which are available as hybrids. So there's a whole bunch there that'll do a pretty good job. Separating the three Chinese ones that I mentioned there, it to some extent will come down to personal preference, but also the deals they've got on at the moment. None of them are bad cars. They've all got pros and cons. None of them are perfect cars by any stretch. They've got, some of them, for example, the Geely, from memory, some of the controls, things like the volume controls and stuff, a little bit trickier to find. Whereas you get in something like that Kia, and it's a bit more normal in terms of the layout of the interior.
3: Oh, beautiful. Thanks for that. Thank you.
1: Thanks, Prakash. 1-300-800-222 is the number.
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1: Toby Hagen's with us. This is an edition of Motor Talk. Toby's a professional motoring writer. He also undertakes paid contract work for various brands as an individual and in his business ventures. And this commercial work, of course, is entirely separate from his editorial reviews. He's committed to accuracy and fairness in all his reporting and maintains full editorial independence across all content he produces. Toby, John from French's Forest says, I can alter our Tesla from home while my wife is out driving on the road. I can turn on the sound system and play music and alter the air conditioning temperature. It's all on the app.
0: Yeah, that's right.
1: So absolutely. Is there anything new in this?
0: Well, there is, in terms of it's your car or a car you've been given access to on an app. Whereas if it's not your car and someone's hacked into it, that's a bit different. So if I was driving someone's Tesla and they started, adjusting the music or whatever, you might have a giggle or get annoyed. But if someone I didn't know and didn't know they had control of the car, that might be a bit more of a challenge. Yeah. And all the connected cars, a Tesla will tell you exactly where it is and what speed it's doing and all that sort of stuff, so you can monitor that stuff remotely. So,
1: yeah, all right. Any news on the Ace Australian electric EV, says my texter.
0: You mean the Ace EVs?
1: They think it's an ACE, Australian
0: ACE,
1: EV.
0: That's right. Yeah. I think they built a few of them a while ago. They started using them as, from memory, as picking up shopping trolleys and that sort of stuff. I think one of the supermarkets did. But I haven't heard much else since. I don't know where they're at in terms of manufacturing. They're certainly not a major player. It was very much a niche operation to start with. Now, that's not where they want it to be. But, as all brands are discovering at the moment, fighting what's coming from China right now is pretty challenging. The price of the cars coming out of China is $10,000, $15,000, $20,000 cheaper than a lot of the legacy brands. So competing with that with local manufacturing, and when you haven't got the scale that you require in the car industry, that's when it gets a bit challenging. Interestingly, the ex-boss of Kia Australia was interviewed recently, and he says he thinks by 2030, so 3.5 years, he reckons 60% of the cars sold here will be sourced from China. So he said if you have a look at the brands now that have been fighting over that market, basically they're going to be fighting over 30 or 40% of the market, not 90 or 100 that they used to have.
1: Yeah.
0: So it's there's going to be some big changes somewhere.
1: Soft Dog says, when a couple are going through a divorce, one of them can control the car while the other one's driving. We're doomed.
0: Yeah, I mean, not necessarily control it, but they can certainly monitor it and see where it's going. And I know there's been cases of that, I think, overseas.
1: That might concern a lot of people, actually.
0: Yeah, absolutely. Yeah. Absolutely. So it's...
1: if you split up from your partner, get rid of the car.
0: Yeah, or disconnect or change the privacy settings, all that sort of stuff. There's often various settings that you can tweak with that, but it's not necessarily top of mind when people jump in the car.
1: No. Ken in Goulburn. Hello, Ken.
6: Hey, how are you, Philip? How are you, Toby?
1: Not bad.
6: Good. Listen, I'm a big V8 man. I have a Dodge Ram Laramie and best car I've ever had, but unfortunately Donald Trump and my insurance company have talked me into buying an EV.
0: It's going to be a big change.
1: So that's a right turn in life here again. You're going, yeah.
6: Yeah, so I've been researching a bit, and I've sort of I'm leaning towards Addo 3, the Evo.
0: Yep.
6: What's your thoughts on that?
0: Yeah, pretty good. I actually drove it today, but I can't tell you about it. We've got the usual embargo thing with the industry. But look, as you probably know, they've now got two models in that range. So they've got the Dynamic, the entry-level car, which is essentially a mild facelift, a mild update of the car that's been here since 2022. And they've got the premium model, which is the top of the range, another $5,000. And that is quite a different car because it's gone from a 400-volt architecture to an 800-volt architecture. The only real benefit there is faster charging. So really road trip driving, it's going to be a bit quicker for that. And it's gone from front-wheel drive to rear-wheel drive. So that is quite a significant step. It's something that Polestar did whenever it was, two or three years ago with their car. They went from front-wheel drive to rear-wheel drive. So, yeah, you can probably guess it's going to be quite a different car to drive. But you know, don't ignore some of the alternatives in that class. There's a lot going on in that market, and, you know, even something like a Zeekr X is quite an interesting car, a little bit more than that, a fraction more than that, but not much, and that is a really nice car to drive and also pretty well presented inside, so it's a good place to start to have a look at. A Geely EX5 is also pretty sharp. A GAC Ion V is also really good in that market, and that's a little bit of an underrated one. But yeah, have a look at those ones as well and see what you think.
6: No worries. Okay, thanks very much.
1: Thanks, Ken. A couple of people on the text line asking about electric cars. You know, if you go overseas for a few months, you come back, how's the battery going to be?
0: Yeah, it should be fine. I mean,
1: the answer is generally pretty fine.
0: Yeah, it'll be fine. You're actually going to have a bigger issue with the 12-volt battery. So all EVs have a 12-volt battery as well as the high-voltage battery in an EV. Mm-hmm. And the high-voltage battery is less likely to have an issue. The 12-volt battery, as in any car, if you leave it for a few months, is probably a fair chance to go flat. So you can jump-start EVs. You've got to you know, do exactly the same thing. Put a jump-starter on them and give them a charge and away you go. Mm. So, but the high voltage battery for a few months, I don't think it'd be an issue. And Gav, who rings us on this show occasionally, he, you know, is trucks cars around, and he said there's been plenty of instances of cars that have sat there on the docks or in storage for a long time.
1: For months.
0: For months, and they're still fine. So I wouldn't have an issue with a few months, maybe a year or two. Might be more of an issue, but yeah.
1: Hey, Ken and Goulburn. Charlie and Carlton just texted me saying, a Dodge Ram off the road, music to my ears.
0: Well, Dodge Ram going to someone else. He'll probably want to enjoy it.
1: That's right. 1-300-800-222. They do polarise those big pickup American trucks. Pickups, don't they?
0: Sure do.
1: Mm-hmm. Where are we? John with the tank turbo 3-litre diesel. G'day, John.
7: Yeah, what's it like? Have you driven one? 3-litre turbo diesel, apparently it's got four cylinders, more than 600 newton of torque.
0: Mm. I have driven it, yes. Yeah, so I've driven, so as you probably know, that engine's initially available in the Tank 500, so the large SUV, and also in the Canon Alpha, which is their larger mid-sized ute. And they are very, very clearly chasing the Ford V6 Everest and Ranger with these cars, so they've targeted those. So to give you some numbers, the V6 Ranger and Everest have 184 kilowatts of power and 600 newton meters of torque. So they're sort of class leading in their categories. This car has 170 kilowatts, so less power, but 620 newton meters of torque, so more torque. And it's a four-cylinder. It does produce its peak torque, that 620 newton meters, at across quite a wide rev range, 1400 to 2400 revs. So it's pretty well positioned to, you know, it drives quite nicely in that low to middle rev range. And it's a pretty good engine generally. It's not, in terms of performance, I don't think it's any better necessarily than the Fords, but because it is, both of them are quite heavy. They're reasonably heavy cars, but. But it is a really competitive package when you look at the rest of the car. So one of the key things they've done, they've got local tuning. So an ex-Holden engineer is now doing their

0: Only negative in some circumstances, but otherwise, pretty good thing.
1: Okay, John, thank you. Good luck with it. Ron from Ballina. Sorry, Ron, you've been waiting on there. Appreciate that.
2: Oh, that's fine, Phil. Hello, Phil and Toby. I just wanted to ask Toby about I saw this really smart-looking car on the road a couple of days ago, Toby, and I thought it looked like a bit of a love child between a Porsche 911 and a Tesla.
0: Yeah.
2: I've since worked out it's an IM5.
0: Oh, right, yeah.
2: Yeah, it was really, really smart-looking car. I like the style of it, but just wondering what you can tell us about it and what the difference is between it and the SUV IM6.
0: Yeah, cool. I'll start with the last one first. So the IM5 and the IM6, exactly the same car underneath. The IM6 is the SUV version. So look at it like Tesla Model 3 and Tesla Model Y. They're you're sitting up a little bit higher in the IM6, and it looks a little bit more SUV-like, but otherwise the same car beneath the skin. So and what it is, it's MG's premium, not quite luxury, but premium brand. So they're trying to position it as a step up on MG. That said, you still buy them in MG showrooms. I don't think they've got a different part of the showroom where you go to, but either way, they're sort of very much connected with MG. Huge performance, and they've got some pretty cool party tricks too, like crab walk. So it's got four-wheel steering, and you can do crab walk, so it can sort of not go 90 degrees sideways into a parking spot, but it goes on an angle one way and then the next way. So you've sort of got okay. And the other advantage with four-wheel steering, obviously, is if you want to do a U-turn, it'll do a tighter U-turn. So it's got some pretty cool stuff like that, and it's generally it's a good car. It's well put together. It's it's pretty brisk. It's certainly brisk in terms of pace. They're pretty punchy in terms of performance. So, yeah, and look, in terms of direct competitors, something like a Zeekr 7X would be, and Tesla, Tesla Model Y, Tesla Model 3 and Model Y performance, that sort of thing would be right up there as well.
1: Okay.
2: Okay, what are they like for range and, like, the price point? Well, we're looking at on the price side, though.
0: So they sit obviously above the MG side in terms of price. So I think they start at sort of mid-60, 70,000, somewhere around that. And in terms of range, they are both – there's different models in the lineup, but the performance one, for example, I think sort of 500 and something, high fives in terms of how many kilometres between charges. So nothing exceptional. And once you're into that price range, into that sort of $70,000 price range, there's quite a few with relatively high range, and you can get more, but certainly 550, 600 is pretty solid.
1: Okay. All right. Thanks, Ron. Appreciate the call. 1-300-800-222 is the number. Neil from the road in Port Hedland's got a question too. G'day, Neil.
3: Yeah, g'day there, Phil, Tony. Just a quick question, mate. I've got a 2023 T60 LDV Lux. I've found it has been a really good car, but the rust issues are starting to come out, and I was just wondering if you know anything about that.
0: No, only that obviously the ACCC stepped in to have a look at it as well. So the ACCC's kicked off a lawsuit with them. I'm not sure where it's at in terms of them addressing it, where the ACCC is at, any of that sort of stuff, other than when the ACCC came out a few months ago, maybe it was 6 months ago, saying that, or even last year potentially, saying that they were going to look into it and try and sort it out. So, but yeah, I'm not aware where it is beyond that, to be honest.
3: Righty, no worries. Well, thank you very
1: much.
3: Yeah,
1: no worries.
3: I found it been a really good car, but the rust is a bit of a worry.
1: Yeah, okay. Thanks, Neil. Jason Gloucester has texted us saying, Toby, with all the EV talk, I thought it was my duty to offset the lack of emissions. I have a 7.5-litre Buick Electra. It's 6 metres long. It's nearly 2 metres wide. Weighs 2,080 kilograms, and it floats on air on the highway at 14 litres to the 100. Not bad. Get an oldie.
0: Yeah, what a classic.
1: See, what a dinosaur. Wow.
0: Yeah, I mean, look, big old store

0: school classic American car, obviously, but yeah, and they were never about fuel efficiency, those cars. But interesting, listen to the weight, just under 2.1 tons, which these days, you can get a lot of relatively modest cars that are in excess of 2 tons because of things like safety standards. The safety, the crash structure and everything's got to be tougher. So the bodies are stronger, and also the electrification generally, batteries and motors.
1: Sam in South Australia says, we jumped to EV when diesel hit $3.30 a litre.
0: Mm.
1: Now heading back that way. So glad we jumped. It must be limiting all those caravanning and driving deliveries north again.
0: It's interesting, though. I asked the BYD guy about this today and said, are you seeing the market shifting again enormously now that we're seeing high fuel prices again? And he said, nothing like we did a few months ago, so 4 months ago, whatever it was.
1: So those people who are going to jump have jumped.
0: Yeah, he basically said, there was a five-week point earlier in the year when the market just went crazy for EVs, and it just was this huge surge. And yes, they're noticing a difference now, but nothing like what they saw back then. And I said, what do you put that down to? And he said, basically, we think it's, there was a real shock back then. It was a wow, fuel prices are out of control, we better do something about it. Whereas now people have accepted the uncertainty a bit more, and also are used to seeing $2 plus fuel.
1: Yep. Graham in Perth. Graham, hello.
2: Hello, Philip and Toby. Query here. If a 17-year-old does the driving test and they are doing it in the EV, does that mean that their licence is deemed as automatic, or is there another classification for EV?
0: I'm not aware of a classification for EV. It would certainly mean that they get an automatic licence in terms of automatic transmission, so they wouldn't get a manual one. But yeah, not aware of a different classification for EVs. I think they treat them as any other car. So it's just seen as, I think the only distinction there is manual or automatic.
2: Thank you.
1: Okay, great. My texter says, if I keep to local traffic, can I rely on recharging from a hybrid to keep charged? I don't have solar at home, and I wonder if I need to spend on my home to upgrade to solar.
0: So it depends which sort of hybrid you're talking about, but it actually doesn't matter to some extent. Any hybrid will be fine, and if you never recharge them again, they will be fine. Doesn't matter what you do, the cars will be fine. Toyota hybrids have been in the country now for 25 years, and you don't run out of charge in them. You don't have to charge them other than the very latest plug-in hybrid RAV4. But no, the computers and everything on the car will work that out. And with a plug-in hybrid, you can theoretically never recharge the thing. You can just run it purely off petrol. But you'd be crazy to do that, because the biggest benefit by far is when you home charge them and get cheap electricity.
1: There you go. All righty. Kingsley from Rockingham. G'day, Kingsley.
3: Good evening, guys. I've got an interesting question, and the other situation is that we bought a car in the Philippines, believe it or not. It's a BYD E-Max 7 Superior, and it's a wagon, and it works really well. The fact is that we've had a little bit of an accident. We can still drive it, but and it's insured, etc. To get parts for it's the interesting part. We've got an unknown delivery factor. So I just thought your comments about that, given that it's probably all the new Chinese models hitting the Australian market, how do people fare as far as, if it's an accident, have to get repairs done?
0: Yeah, I mean, well, look, if the car was retailed in Australia, then it's up to the importer. It's actually, it's actually up to the retailer to make sure that that the parts are supplied, but obviously the retailers, generally a dealer, will have contracts in place there with the importer and ensure that those parts are available. But with a private import like that, if you've got any car, and this is, we've seen a lot of particularly Japanese brands, Toyota, Nissan, and so on, a lot of people private import cars that were never sold in Australia. And I've mentioned it before on the show that you need to be a bit aware of that with parts, because a dealer, the branded dealer, will not stock parts for that car. So in this instance, and it can also impact your insurance, because the insurance companies might say, hey, it might be trickier to get parts. I think it's a fair bit easier these days with online and fairly fast shipping these days. But yeah, it's still not quite as easy as going down to your local dealer with something like that.
1: Mm.
3: wasn't so much the question. I've got a house in the Philippines, and the car is in the Philippines.
0: Oh, sorry.
1: I see. You're in the Philippines. Okay.
3: No, I'm not now. I'm back in Australia, but I'm fortunate enough to have a house over there and a house here. But I guess it begs the question, I guess, though. What I'm saying is you've got, you know, brands that are well-known here, like Toyota and BMW and all that, have electric cars. And if there's an accident and it's an electric, usually the infrastructure would support it really well. But, you know, with all these new imports coming in, you know, is the strength of the logistics and infrastructure there to support those new models?
0: Yeah, I mean, probably with some of the brands, no, they haven't done as good a job as they should have in terms of after-sales support. It's a huge part of the industry. Most of them these days are realising that it's obviously it is an enormous focus, because they need to make sure that when customers start having issues, when they need parts, they obviously want to be able to supply them as quickly as possible. But it's interesting chatted to some car dealers recently, talking about taking on newcomer brands, because you don't have to look far around the country to see some of the previously mainstream brands either shrinking their dealer presence or in some instances closing dealerships because they just don't have the volume there anymore. And when it comes to taking on a new brand, like one of these newcomer brands, the dealers say it's a little bit challenging because, yes, they're growing in new car sales and they're selling more vehicles, but they don't have the back end. They don't have the service and the parts that they do with a brand that's been here for decades. So suddenly they're cutting out an enormous revenue driver in their dealership because they don't have a car park of cars there to go and look after. So it's a challenge for the dealers, but it'll all settle out and it'll all sort itself out, but it does create some challenges for them.
3: All right, thanks for your time.
1: No worries, Kingsley. Thank you. Bye-bye. Ray from Embleton in Perth. G'day, Ray.
4: Hi, how you going there?
1: Pretty good.
4: My question is that with the EV batteries, how do they, over time, what is their charge rate?
0: You mean in terms of what they pay the employees?
4: No. What I was saying is that how much, sort of, over time, your battery starts to deteriorate.
1: Oh, I see. Yeah, yeah, okay.
4: 10 years.
1: Oh, yeah.
4: Do you need to replace it?
1: What's going to happen to your EV battery
0: in terms of longevity? Yeah. Well, look, so there's been a number of studies on that come out. There's been a couple only recently, this year, that have come out to look at that. And essentially the battery degradation is far lower than everyone had or some had predicted years ago. And most EVs these days come out with an 8 to 10 year warranty on the battery. And it's usually covers it for at least 70% of the original state of charge. But they're finding that they're not getting anywhere near that, so in terms of not getting down that low. So typically 1 to 1.5% per year degradation is sort of the normal, what you can normally expect. That said, the first year you usually lose a bit, so it might be 2 or 3%. I'm making up numbers here, but a little bit more in the first year. Then it tends to plateau out for 10 or 15 years, and then it'll potentially speed up again as the car gets quite old. But all the studies suggest that the newer EVs, the ones that have come out more recently, the battery technology has advanced quite a bit to the point where they're noticing the degradation is dropping on the newer ones. So it's not as bad on the newer ones.
4: When you have to replace the battery, how much of the price of the car will the battery consist of?
1: You'll never replace the battery, will you?
0: Probably. No, essentially, it's like asking how much would an engine cost to replace. If the car's 15 years old, you're just not going to do it. In a petrol engine, in a battery, it's going to be too expensive. Toyota did have, I looked at it 6 or 8 months ago, on its website, they had a price there for what it costs. I can't remember what it was, $20,000+ replacement cost for the battery. So it's tens of thousands of dollars is likely. You might get one for 10 grand, you might get one for 15 or 20 or 25, but either way, it's essentially, if a 15-year-old EV has a battery failure, it's essentially a write-off. You're not going to go replacing the battery, I wouldn't have thought. Now, will we see reconditioned batteries? Possibly. That's what's happened in the hybrid space. So, a lot of Toyota hybrids, for example, get a reconditioned battery after a few hundred thousand Ks. But, that's an industry that there's not enough older EVs on the road yet to justify that at the moment.
1: Sure.
0: Should also point out, I was chatting to someone at the recent Everything Electric show.
1: Mm-hmm.
0: So the one thing car makers, I think, do very poorly generally is They don't tell you what the battery condition is. You can go to your phone. A lot of phones these days will tell you what the battery condition is in terms of state of health. A lot of the EVs, well, most of the EVs don't do that, but there are independent tests that can get done. And so, for example, a lot of the auction houses these days are running those independent tests and showing the result for the cars. So you can look at two otherwise identical cars and see that one's got a battery that's got slightly more charge in it. So so those battery tests are not a bad idea. They're sort of, I think they're about $250, something like that. So it's not bad. And as I said, a lot of the retailers these days are doing those tests.
1: Okay. What have you been driving recently, Tubbs, before you go?
0: I have been in a Hyundai Ioniq 6N, which is the ballistic Hyundai. It's seriously high performance. It's their very high performance car, and they've done it's a terrific car to drive in terms of outright performance. Driven the new Mazda CX-5.
1: Oh yeah, this is a lot of people will love those.
0: Yeah. Yeah, they do. Look, this was to some extent this was the benchmark 5 or 6 years ago, and I remember recommending them to a lot of people. This is the new generation car, and it's a little bit disappointing, to be honest.
1: Really?
0: It's not a bad car. It just doesn't excel in any way. So the engine, for example, it's astonishing they've released this thing without a hybrid drivetrain. So you look at where that market's going, that mid-sized SUV segment, and it is very much going hybrid and electric, and this car does not have that option yet. It's still some way off. Also, their infotainment has gone backwards. So Mazda used to be one of the great ones in having, you know, a proper volume dial and having proper physical buttons there. They've pulled a lot of that out and gone back to screen, and I just found the screen a little bit frustrating in terms of trying to use it.
1: I was reading a piece by a designer this week. He says the reason they do it is because it's cheaper.
0: Yeah, because they don't have to.
1: Screens are cheaper than knobs.
0: Yeah, that's right. That's right. So they can cut out all the buttons and everything. But and it's also partly there's more functions in a modern car, but either way, a lot of car makers are doing the opposite. They're putting physical controls back in because they've had so much negative feedback. But as I said, I was a bit disappointed to see this one's gone the other way. Other things, it drives quite nicely, although that said, the engine's a bit, compared with the hybrids, the engine has to work harder. But yeah.
1: Hey, very quickly, Siobhan wants tows a teardrop camper, 750 kilograms. She wants an EV. Tows maybe 4 to 6 times a year.
0: Yeah, okay. So off the top of my head, I don't know all the ones that'll tow 750. What I will say is my website, EV Central, if you look at the top of that, we've got a story there on best EVs, and you can filter it by how much they can tow, and it'll give you the tow capacities, or it'll show you the cars that can tow 750.
1: All right. Okay. Email address for sending questions is advice@evcentral.com.au. Toby, terrific to have you in. And let's talk next time you come.
0: Sounds good.
1: Okay. Toby will be back with us in a couple of weeks. All right, coming up in the next hour, we've got the Nightlife News Breakdown. And are we talking less, apparently? We'll talk to Stephen Erlanger in Berlin as well. Straight after this message, here's the news.
5: More variety.
6: Rather than using rosemary and thyme, let's use some lemon myrtle.
5: More local.
6: Rather than using lemons and limes, we have finger limes. We have lemon aspen. They pack a punch.
5: ABC Southern Queensland.
7: Good evening, Tim Wharton with ABC News. The federal government says artificial intelligence company OpenAI is engaging with it following a data breach impacting Medicare. Here's political reporter Lexi Genowick.
8: Today, the Prime Minister revealed an artificial intelligence agent from OpenAI hacked into a Medicare data portal in June this year. Anthony Albanese said both public and non-public files were accessed by the agent, but it doesn't appear anyone's personal details were accessed. He's met with the company's chief executive, Sam Altman, to express Australia's extreme concern over the incident and disappointment that it took 3 months for the government to be alerted. Government Services Minister Katie Gallagher says OpenAI is engaging with the government as a rapid review into the incident gets underway.
9: We're really pleased about that.
8: The incident has also been referred to the Parliament's Joint Select Committee on Artificial Intelligence.
7: Before the breach was revealed to the public, the head of OpenAI called for speedy and accurate reporting of incidents involving artificial intelligence in an address to the United Nations Security Council. Sam Altman reiterated calls to slow down the development of technology.
10: We need accurate and speedy incident reporting, classification and reporting protocols, so the world can learn from failures before they become catastrophes. As AI systems become more capable and more autonomous, they could move faster than our institutions, concentrate power in too few hands, or make decisions that people no longer understand or control.
7: The National Farmers Federation has cut a deal with the federal government for faster processing of some backpacker visas. The government began slowing down visa processing last month, sparking fears of worker shortages on farms. The government says it will work with farmers to prioritise visas for skilled workers contracted to undertake agricultural work. Chief Executive of the Farmers Federation, Michael Guerin, says the government has reacted quickly to a critical and urgent need.
11: Communities are suffering, producers are suffering, we're unable to get crops off, so we've put together what's described as a good faith deal where none of the usual checks and balances are in place, so government are relying on us to put forward only the most urgent visa applications in the system that need to be processed now.
7: Security experts say US President Donald Trump has met his match in his Chinese counterpart Xi Jinping. Mr. Xi has arrived in Washington for a three-day state visit. There was plenty of pomp and ceremony as Mr. Trump and First Lady Melania personally greeted the Chinese dignitary and his wife at Joint Base Andrews in Maryland. Some people have criticised the fanfare, but the director of the International Security Program at the Loi Institute, Sam Rogoveen, says it makes sense.
12: I think it's easy to overstate the theatre around these things. If anything, it is an acknowledgement from the US president that he's dealing with an equal, and that is something that the US foreign policy establishment has a great deal of trouble internalising.
7: Press freedom advocates say the banning of some journalists from the White House should be a wake-up call for Australia. Last week, President Donald Trump barred CNN, MS Now and Politico from entering the building. This decision has been temporarily overruled by a District of Columbia court as legal proceedings play out. Australian author and journalist Peter Grester says every democracy should actively reject this type of behaviour.
13: If we allow this to happen, if we normalise these kinds of attacks on what we've really come to understand as fundamental democratic norms, then there's a pretty good chance that we'll see the kinds of actions here in Australia that we've already seen in the United States, and I think that would be very, very damaging.
7: A young boy has died after being shot in the face at a unit in Sydney's northwest on Monday. The boy was treated by paramedics at the time and taken to hospital, but has died since. Five other people were in the unit in the suburb of Norwest at the time, but were not injured. Three 18-year-olds were arrested by police, two were released, and one has been charged with concealing a serious indictable offence. Sport now. Brisbane Lions star Lachie Neale has successfully overturned his one-match ban at the AFL Appeals Board, meaning the midfielder is free to play in Saturday's grand final against Fremantle. Neale had been handed a one-match ban for striking Hawthorn's Jack Ginnivan during Saturday's preliminary final and had seen the decision upheld at a tribunal hearing on Tuesday. But the Appeals Board has found that the tribunal had erred in not giving enough weight to Neale's run of 320 games without suspension, calling his record exemplary. Neale will instead be fined $10,000. Meanwhile, both Brisbane and Fremantle have made no changes to their teams for the season decider, with Dockers defender Brennan Cox left out despite returning to training after injuring his calf. You're up to date with the latest with ABC News. 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I'm Tim Wharton.
14: Good evening, Dylan Morris with the weather for southern Queensland overnight. A shower or two about for the Sunshine Coast with lows of 16 degrees and highs of 23 through the day. Mostly sunny ahead for the Wide Bay and Burnett, medium chance of showers across the coastal fringe. Overnight temps down to 10 degrees, reaching the mid to high 20s. For the Darling Downs, Granite Belt, Maranoa and Warrego, expect mostly clear conditions with overnight temperatures as low as 8, reaching as high as 30 throughout the day.

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2: Yes, well, hello, and how are you? 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You should be getting us loud and clear. Good to be with you. This second hour of the program, it's Eastern Time, 6 past 11. In Western Australia, it's 6 past 9. South Australia and the Territory, it's 24 to 11. Good to be with you, and plenty to talk about in this second hour as well. The Motor Talk episode will go up as a podcast, by the way, if you want to check up on that later. And you can always grab our podcasts through the ABC Listen app, put Nightlife into the search bar and away you go. 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All right, coming up in this hour, Sarah Tomesk is going to lead the Nightlife news breakdown for us. Plenty happening. A major story, of course, being this open AI agent robot hacking its way into Medicare, which has become

0: international story. It's all over the international news channels right now. So how did all that come about? What was the timeline on it as well, which does seem a little curious? Sarah will take us through all of that. Here's an interesting one. Are we speaking less? Apparently we are. There's a study suggesting that the spoken word is in decline. I find this hard to believe, but maybe we're all just scrolling on screens instead. Oh, I could believe that. Yes. So, well, anyway, we'll talk with the researcher about this in this hour. And very interested to talk to Stephen Erlanger, too, foreign correspondent for the New York Times based in Berlin, about the rise and rise of the AfD, the alternative for Germany, alternative for Deutschland in Germany, which has become, according to some polls at least, the most popular political party in Germany. This is a most unpalatable fact to the major political parties. A leader of one has described it as a, quote, disaster. What's going on? And what does this say about what Germany has become? We'll talk with Steve Erlanger about this in this hour as well. And, of course, the mighty challenge on the way in the following hour. So plenty happening. Love you to join me, 1-300-800-222 or text me 0467-922702. Let's kick the Nightlife News Breakdown off.
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0: Well, the Prime Minister, Anthony Albanese, has announced that OpenAI has disclosed to the government that an AI computer agent bot breached an Australian Medicare data portal early this year but didn't say anything about it until maybe some months after the fact. Now, speaking in New York, Mr. Albanese said the OpenAI agent gained unauthorised access to the Medicare Statistics Reporting Service portal, which is administered by Services Australia. This is what he said.
2: Evidence currently available is there is no broader compromise to the Services Australia network. Nonetheless, this situation is obviously unacceptable. And I also expressed my disappointment that it took the company way too long to inform the government what had occurred and the nature of the way that that notification occurred as well was unacceptable.
0: Well, to talk about it more, we are joined tonight by ABC political reporter Sarah Tomevska. Sarah, good evening to you. Welcome to Nightlife.
3: Hi, Philip.
0: Now, it's a pretty obviously concerning situation. I'm just a bit confused about the timetable here. Can you walk us through the timetable? Because, you know, like it does seem like it happened a while ago and yet we're only finding out about it now. How come?
3: Yeah. So, look, basically what we understand is the breach happened on the 18th of June this year. OpenAI found out about it in August when it was conducting a review of its misaligned model activity after that Hugging Face breach where its AI bots basically swarmed a German site and overrode protections there. So OpenAI was conducting this misaligned model activity, going through instances where its agents may have breached websites, found out that the Australian Medicare statistics data had been breached, and waited another month to email Services Australia via a public inbox, which was sent on the 10th of September. Services Australia saw the email on the 11th of September, and I've got to say it's a good thing they did because that's a public inbox that anyone can write submissions to. They get hundreds of emails a day. Someone in Services Australia saw this email from OpenAI. It was another 5 days till the Australian Signals Directorate was notified of this, so September 15. Then on the 17th of September, the Finance Minister and Minister for Government Services, Katie Gallagher, was notified. She sought further information. And then, so that's exactly a week ago, so then over the course of sort of Friday, Saturday, Sunday, there's high-level meetings between Finance Minister, Home Affairs Minister, Deputy Prime Minister, the Signals Directorate about what exactly happened. On Tuesday this week, there was the first intelligence sharing, of information between OpenAI and Services Australia, where the government was able to actually ask some questions of OpenAI and clarify the details of the nature of the breach, what kind of information was accessed. And then the government's chosen to make that information public today, which, look, if you're cynical, you would have noticed coincided with the Prime Minister of the United Nations at the same time as Anthropic boss Dario Amodei and also OpenAI's chief executive Sam Altman were addressing the United Nations, essentially saying, please regulate us. You know, our models are a threat to humanity, and it's coincided with the government making the public aware of what's happened, basically.
0: So when did he meet with Sam Altman?
3: So he didn't meet with Sam Altman. They had a phone call today, and I've been told that, you know, it was fairly strong, that the Prime Minister made the government's point very clear here. We don't know exactly what was said other than what the Prime Minister has relayed, which is that he expressed Australia's concerns and disappointment about not only the fact that the breach happened, but the fact that it took OpenAI 3 months to notify the government of this breach. And I think it's really, you know, and it's not just that it took 3 months. There were also some pretty obvious opportunities where OpenAI could have notified government officials. One of them came earlier this month when the company's deputy vice president, was in Australia meeting with government officials. The other one happened on the 1st of September, so 2 weeks after OpenAI realised that it had hacked an Australian government website, and Sam Altman met with Richard Marles in San Francisco. It's hard to believe, look, that we don't know exactly what Sam Altman knew, and you know, but it's hard to believe that ahead of a meeting with the Deputy Prime Minister of Australia, he wasn't briefed, hey, do we have any updates pertaining to Australia, and that someone, you know, in his raft of minions didn't say, hey, actually, yeah, remember how we had that breach? Actually, this did happen.
0: So we're being asked to believe that at that meeting with Marles and Altman, the matter was never mentioned.
3: That is, it wasn't mentioned. So I think there are some pretty significant questions for OpenAI to answer here. But also I think it speaks to the bigger question about regulating this technology and also the Australian government's protections and systems to notify government of when websites have been compromised. And that is part of this rapid response that's been set up to actually look at this incident, not just from, you know, the OpenAI side of things, but from the Australian side as well.
0: What was it actually doing? What was this robot doing anyway?
3: Well, it had been tasked to collate health spending data of Australians. So it went to this Medicare data portal, which is public-facing information about Australians' health spending. But it basically came up to, you know, a brick wall. Like, basically it was told, no, there's parts of this data that you want to access that are protected and you can't access it. But these agents they're programmed not to take no for an answer. Like, they're programmed to find a way to circumvent the problem. So basically the analogy is, you know, it just punched through the brick wall, or it went under it, or it went over it, you know, it found a way in. And the concerning thing is not that that is like a bug or a niggle in the system. It's actually that that is how this stuff is designed to work. That is what it's supposed to do. It has a goal. It's meant to complete its task, and it's also designed to self-improve. So this is, in some respects, a good wake-up call, because it's a serious breach, but there weren't serious consequences. And I think certainly the government is trying to capitalise to a certain extent on the fact that this has occurred, to not necessarily raise the alarm, but raise the urgency and the need to regulate in this space. Though, as it's been pointed out to me by various AI experts, you know, there is like a limited amount that Australia can do if the US, where this technology is developed, doesn't want to regulate. And Donald Trump has been extremely clear he doesn't want to regulate.
0: No. No, you'll be pleased, everyone will be pleased to know that the acting Prime Minister, Richard Miles, who appeared to have been absolutely clueless about this, has announced a new task force will be set up. Wow. That's going to make us feel a lot better.
3: Look, I think the task force is just intended to look at, from the Australian perspective, as I say, it will look at what are the existing systems that exist to notify the government of when there is a breach. How do those services, but how do those breaches get notified? What are the systems that are in place? And it will also look at kind of some of the reporting within government agencies. For example, it took it took Services Australia 5 days to notify the Australian Signals Directorate that it got this email, and a further 2 days for the minister to find out. So there's clearly some issues with communications between departments and ministers and the Signals Directorate. And clearly, I think the other issue that's been exposed here is that to a certain extent, the politicians feel grateful that OpenAI even let us know at all. Because 3 months.
0: Yeah. We wouldn't have any idea.
3: Exactly. And I think that is what's concerning.
0: That's the worry.
3: Yeah, exactly. And that's what this task force needs to look at, is what are the systems that are already in place to actually alert government if services, critical infrastructure is compromised. And look, the government's already said that where there are old websites that have public-facing data, that's all being restricted and moved on to data.gov.au, so it'll be in a more secure location. That's already taking place. There's clearly been, breakdowns in protocol or in communications.
0: The truth is, though, Sarah, off the back of this and what we know about it now, these things could be happening right now and the government wouldn't have any idea. So if an AI bot from OpenAI or anybody else, from Claude or Anthropic or wherever it is, was inside a bank software, Telstra software, people's insurance or superannuation software, the government wouldn't have any idea based on this, because they didn't detect it. They had to wait until the robot told them what had happened.
3: I don't know if that's necessarily true, because those systems would have higher levels of protection. This website had very minimal protections because it's public data. This isn't private confidential data of Australians' medical records or anything of that nature. It's public facing data. If you or I went onto that website, we would be able to access that. So, look, I think that the question of notification is an important one, because, yes, OpenAI told us, but if it was a frontier model from, say, China, would they have told us? And also, Katie Gallagher said that, to her knowledge, this is the first time an AI agent has breached an Australian government website protection. That doesn't mean that it's never happened before. No. It's just the first time we know about
0: it,
3: as you point out.
0: They wouldn't know about it, which is the point. Yeah. All right. Anyway, we've got a new task force, so all will be well, Sarah. Pardon my general cynicism about this.
3: No, but on the task force, what is important about it is that it will inform the AI standards legislation that the government's bringing in early next year. And I asked Katie Gallagher about this today on Afternoon Briefing, and she confirmed that the task force would definitely be handing its response and recommendations to government before Christmas, meaning that whatever is found will form part of the legislation that's introduced to Parliament early next year, and mandatory reporting requirements for rogue AI incidents will be part of that legislation. She's confirmed that today. So, look, I think that it's this crazy new world that we're living in, and it's scary in many ways. I think it's unsettling because human capacity to regulate this stuff is clearly not moving as quickly as the technology itself. And those are the warnings that are being put forward by the tech companies themselves. So the need for regulation, I think, is evident to everyone except for the two people whose opinion matters the most, and that is President Donald Trump and Xi Jinping.
0: Yeah, just before we go there, I mean, here's another point. If you or I had hacked into a government website in an unauthorised way, we'd presumably be charged. But no one's talking about charging OpenAI. Why not?
3: Well, the government is investigating whether it can refer this to the AFP. I think that the threshold for criminal charges, I think that would be difficult to ascertain. There might be civil torts like negligence that could be pursued, but again, like, it's a really weird grey area. What do you sue a robot? Like, the human didn't.
0: You sue OpenAI. They're the ones who are controlling the robot. I mean, let's not get all too fandangled about this. I mean,
3: they're not controlling it. That's the problem.
0: Well, of course they are. I mean, this nonsense. Of course they are.
3: But they're not. I mean, I think that's the problem, is that the robots are not. No one's in control. They're in control of themselves. They're smarter than we are. That's their problem.
0: That's their line, Sarah.
3: I think that's what is being borne out, is that we are not, like, the technology is smarter than we are. It's been programmed to self-improve. Mm. You know, that is the concerning part and the existential threat that AI poses, I guess.
0: Fooey, I say. Hey, look, Chinese President Xi Jinping's been welcomed to the US. The President Donald Trump even turned up on the tarmac at the airport in Washington, which I'm told hasn't happened since the 60s or something, to meet him. Obviously, he's trying to roll out the welcome mat, and I suppose he should. The Chinese leader said that China and the US should be partners, not rivals. Is that going to be likely, the likely outcome out of this meeting, do you think?
3: Yeah, it was really, like, interesting scenes. He rolled out the red carpet. There was a military flyover that, you know, ruffled a few kind of hawkish Republican feathers over in Washington who, you know, weren't too keen on the pageantry that was on display for President Xi. But I think that it's significant insofar as this is the second leader-level meeting between the US and China this year. It's the third in 12 months. I think Donald Trump is approaching China in a slightly more pragmatic way, you know, that they are the world's two largest economies, two largest militaries. You know, perhaps he's, you know, adopting the kind of Australian government mantra of cooperate where we can, disagree where we must. You know, I think that for Donald Trump and President Xi, there are a lot of eyeballs on this meeting. They're both looking to extract, I guess, deals for their respective domestic constituents. So I think it's good, actually, that relations are somewhat normalising between the US and China. And, of course, they've got another two meetings scheduled later this year on the sidelines of the G20 and APEC summits. So as far as dialogue is concerned, I think dialogue is good. If that can avoid, you know, trade wars and tariffs that impact the whole world, well, yeah, that's obviously a good thing too.
0: Let's hope so. All right, Sarah, terrific to talk. Appreciate it. Thank you.
3: Thanks, Philip.
0: Sarah Domefska, ABC Radio News correspondent for us, leading the Nightlife News Breakdown tonight.
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0: Thanks for the text. We could talk about this in the last hour of the program if you would like. Bucky says OpenAI created it. OpenAI are responsible for it. The rest is noise. I'm with you, Bucky. I am with you. 1-300-800-222 is the number. Do we talk less than we used to, apparently, according to new research? We're going to talk about that shortly. But first up, there's been some very interesting developments, political developments in Europe with Germany. Let's talk to Stephen Erlanger about all of that.
1: Live foreign correspondent.
0: Germany's far-right Alternative for Germany, or AfD, Alternative for Deutschland, is now the country's most popular party in national polling. The party's also made significant gains in two state elections, coming first in Mecklenburg-Western Pomerania and finishing third in Berlin. Now, the results have put further pressure on Chancellor Friedrich Merz and Germany's mainstream political parties, who hold their noses when they regard AfD. The AfD's rise comes amid concerns about immigration and economic decline and insecurity, as well as a broader debate about German identity and how the country remembers its Nazi past. There's particular support for the party in the former East Germany, where questions about identity and the legacy of reunification remain significant. And, of course, as we know, Germany's not alone. Across Europe, far-right and nationalist parties are gaining support, raising questions about the future of liberal democracy and the political centre. Stephen Erlanger is chief diplomatic correspondent for the New York Times. And in his latest piece for the Times, he looks at what's driving the AfD's rise and what it tells us about the state of German politics and society. He joins us live from Berlin. Stephen, good evening to you. Welcome back to Nightlife.
4: Good evening. How are you?
0: Very well. Very well. You write that the rise of the AfD is partly about nostalgia, a yearning for a Germany that perhaps never quite existed in the way people remembered it. What is it? Is it the Germans who support the AfD are nostalgic for?
4: Well, they're nostalgic for a country, the DDR, which we called East Germany, that was taken over in 1989 with reunification in a quiet takeover by West Germany, and which disappeared. And it's not like they're nostalgic for socialism or communism, but they had quite a quiet life, actually. And a quarter of the population of the former East Germany has left after 1989, including a lot of young women who went to the West. And so in a way, what they're mourning is a quiet, pretty much mono-ethnic Germany, where their lives mattered and mattered to them. And in the new Germany, their lives are dismissed as essentially worthless because they were devoted to a state that disappeared, that was considered something of a joke. Mm. And, you know, this kind of nostalgia for an imagined past or a sort of gilded past. I mean, this is true of a lot of far-right parties, including in America. The sort of Make America Great movement is Make America. I mean, when was America not great? Or when was it great? And was it great when it was only white Christians and men ran the roost, right? I mean, so these are kind of interesting questions, particularly when people like J.D. Vance talk about civilizational erasure, even Marco Rubio. And what do they mean by civilization? What they mean is an old, you know, basically Western values, Christian heritage. And in a new world, you know, much more diverse, more immigration, more Islam, particularly in Europe, that's a world that is disappearing. It's altering German culture, but there are people who don't like it, who hate it. And then if you combine that with, you know, what they would consider the failures of the current German government or the last few German governments, where economic growth hasn't been great and, you know, the trains aren't running on time and there's lots of waiting for health services. People ask, well, why is this new world a good one, right? Mm. I mean, so this is part of it. I mean, obviously there are all kinds of economic reasons, racial reasons, migration reasons why people are upset. But I think part of it really is this fantasy that they can go back to a different kind of country. And it's a country they understood. And frankly, it's a world now they don't understand.
0: It's interesting, isn't it? Because from an outsider's perspective, we look at the DDR, the German Democratic Republic. It was under the, we would say, the yoke of communism. It was an authoritarian state that it employed a vast network of spies who spied on its own people. Its dissent was completely suppressed. It was poor. It had a low standard of living and no political freedom at all. It's hard to think you could be nostalgic for it, but you're saying it's not so much nostalgia for communism.

0: is a nostalgia for a world that's gone, that was stable and inexplicable.
1: Yes, precisely. I mean, I think an Australian writer called Anna Funder wrote a really good book called Stasiland.
0: She did, yeah.
1: Yeah, which is a terrific book, really terrific book about the DDR and how it employed all these internal spies. And of course, it didn't save them. But even the attitude toward Russia is kind of interesting, because obviously then it was the Soviet Union. Yes, they were occupied, but the Soviet troops pretty much stayed in their barracks. They didn't have much to do with normal people in the East. And when they did, you know, it was meant these days of celebration. And Germans, being German, looked down on the Soviet troops. They looked down on Russians anyway, I mean, as kind of peasants. And certainly the soldiers were hardly the sort of rich class, so that they felt, in a way, superior.
0: Right.
1: And in some ways, many people also felt that they had retained something about their lives that was more purely German in the East than they did in the West, where people aped the Americans, where in some ways now the AfD sometimes criticizes West Germans for being little Americans, for not being German at all, while in the East they pride themselves at being somehow more authentically German. And in a united country where many feel their pride has been taken from them, there is this feeling somehow that they were more authentic. And then, of course, you know, in East Germany, too, the ideology was, you know, that they were resistors to Nazism. Right, I mean, that the Soviets fought the Nazis and the East Germans fought the Nazis, you know, and so they didn't have the same kind of memory culture or same sense of guilt that West Germany has. And when unification happened, there was this assumption in West Germany that this sense of collective guilt would simply be joined by everybody else. But that's not really happened.
0: No. Stephen Erlanger is with us, Chief Diplomatic Correspondent for the New York Times, based in Berlin. We're talking about the AfD, the right-wing party that's now the most popular party in Germany, based on polling. They've also been challenging, just to raise this issue of the Nazi past too, because the AfD has also been challenging Germany's Erinnerungskultur, the culture of remembrance around the Nazi era. Why is the party so keen to change the way that Germans remember and talk about that part of their history? What would they prefer to see?
1: Well, I mean, there's a famous quote from an AfD leader in Saxony, Anhalt, who said, more Bismarck, less Hitler.
0: Right.
1: That kind of summarized. In other words, he wants German youth and German society and German museums and German television to concentrate more on the glories of Germany and not on its crimes. One other famous quote from an AfD person compared the Nazi period, and I'll be careful here, but to a spot of bird dropping on the great German history, as if it were could be brushed away.
0: Okay.
1: And again, as I say, certainly in the East, there's this notion that somehow they resisted, that socialists, communists, which they did, resisted Hitler longer than many did in the West. But part of it is something you see, frankly, in Britain with Nigel Farage, which is, let's celebrate the best part of British culture. And you see it in America when Donald Trump tells the Smithsonian Institution, this great museum, state museum we have, which to tell them, downplay slavery. We don't want to hear about slavery. Let's present George Washington. Let's put a huge statue of George Washington out in front and get rid of all this modern art. And, you know, let's be proud of our best history, and let's not concentrate all the time on everything that we did wrong. So that's a very similar feeling, I think, And it goes to nationalism, but it also

0: goes. I mean, you know, one can get a little sort of slightly pretentious about this, but I do think it's a lot about identity. Like, what is it now to be a real German? What is it to be a real French person? What is it to be a real American? I mean, what is it about ancestry? Is it about devotion to a set of values? Is it, you know, anti-Islam? I mean, and these questions come up constantly, particularly in, you know, the European Union, which is designed to share sovereignty. It's designed to give Europeans a slightly different identity than the purely national one. And it's also, as you know, the EU was set up after Second World War to try to make sure there wasn't another one.
1: Exactly.
0: To kind of bind Germany into this larger body and keep the Germans and the French from killing each other, which they've been doing at a pretty good pace before. This is part of the issue. And then, you know, let's say for the French, it becomes complicated because after unification, I mean, before unification, France and West Germany were roughly the same population, roughly the same economic strength. After unification, that all changed. And this drives the French slightly crazy. So this is part of what Marine Le Pen goes on about. I mean, her party symbol is Joan of Arc. Right? Mm. It's not the Vichy government.
1: No, it's not. The Chancellor, Friedrich Merz, has called these latest results, the state elections in Mecklenburg, Western Pomerania and Berlin, he's called these latest results a disaster. But are the German mainstream parties having any success in presenting an alternative vision or view of what Germany should be to combat the AfD? Because they've said we will never be in coalition with them, haven't they?
0: Yes, yes. I mean, this is the so-called Brandmauer, the firewall. But the problem is, if you isolate a very popular party and you keep isolating them, it just makes them more popular. Because it's just easier to say it's all the fault of the other people. But you're right. I mean, it's not just, you know, Mecklenburg, you know, these, which is a little tiny East German place, right? It's, yeah, it's, you know, got like 1.5 million people total. And the other state that the AfD won, which is Saxony-Anhalt, which was like the week before, 2 weeks before, I mean, that's 2 million people. So both of them are smaller than Brooklyn, right? So, and yet they are states and they have representation, and it obviously matters, and they're Eastern. But the AfD is running, as you say, first nationwide, at least in terms of the polls. So it's doing okay in West Germany too. And the two mainstream parties, which are in coalition in Berlin, which are the federal government, right, Merz's party and the Social Democrats, have a very awkward relationship. I mean, they didn't really want to be in coalition with one another, but that's how it happened. And both of them are having lots of trouble, particularly with young people. Young people, you know, people, let's be nice, people under 35. I mean, generally are voting for the far left, which is a party called Die Linke, or the left, which is what did best in Berlin elections, or to the AfD. But they are turning away from these big church centrist mainstream parties that have dominated Germany since World War II. Now, to some degree, that makes Germany very European. I mean, that's been happening all over Europe. Just look at Italy, right? The big Christian parties like have declined. I mean, Giorgia Meloni is a whole different kind of politician. But it is a disaster, and it has caused questions about whether Merz, who's a kind of a stiff guy, should be replaced, which would be very unusual in Germany anyway. There is another state leader in North Rhine-Westphalia that people talk about called Wuss,

0: slow to adopt electrical cars or even hybrids. And so its export model, you know, we produce things, other people buy them, is faltering. And, you know, Volkswagen is trying to get rid of hundreds of thousands of workers and is looking to perhaps figure out how to build tanks.
1: Yep, Volkswagen, the great German company. Look, just briefly before you go, what's going on with Russia and their hybrid warfare in Europe? I mean, we're seeing all across Europe this Russian hybrid campaign, cyber attacks and sabotage to drones and disinformation. I mean, two questions. Is it Russia escalating against NATO, or are they simply trying to unsettle NATO and therefore unsettle NATO's support for Ukraine?
0: Well, I think the two things are both true. Now, they've been doing this kind of stuff for a while, but the pace of it is increasing and their willingness to take risk is increasing. I've been working on this, you know, you have a lot of European intelligence officials, but also leaders in Denmark, Poland, blah, blah, blah, even France, saying to their publics, this is serious, we have to be careful. Now, they're not talking about some ground invasion, right, from Russia. No. That's not the point. The point is, let's say, in Leipzig, when Merz put his finger, attributed this to Russia, the Russians sent drones into Leipzig airport using people inside Germany to try to blow up big Ukrainian transport planes that were at that airport, because Putin has been very explicit lately in saying that the factories and the countries that are supporting Ukraine in its war are also vulnerable. And so there's been, you know, attacks on train engines in Poland, right near the border. There have been any series of things. So yes, I think it is increasing, and it is designed to make Europeans afraid. I mean, the Russians are very explicit. I mean, fear is part of their strategy, and they are trying to divide Europeans. They're trying to make European people feel their governments aren't protecting them, they are trying to undermine European support, popular support for Ukraine.
1: Yeah,
0: absolutely.
1: Yeah. All right, Stephen. Always great to talk. Appreciate it. Love your perspective, and do thank you for your time. Thank you.
0: Thank you, Philip. All the best to you.
1: Stephen Erlanger has. The chief diplomatic correspondent for the New York Times, based in Berlin. What's going on in Germany, I think, is profoundly interesting. It's emblematic, too, of what's happening everywhere across Europe, in Britain, France, some might even say here in Australia, too. 1-300-800-222 is the number. All right, do we speak less than we used to? Apparently. So we're going to talk about that in a moment. Just before we go there, a lot of talk about John Farnham this week, of course, with John's declining health, his inability to turn up at the tribute concert to him. A lot of people putting a thumbs up and a nod in his direction, and as well they might.

0: John Farnham, surely one of the great voices this country's ever produced, Raindrops. All right, do we speak less than we used to? Would you know how many words you speak in a day? I mean, I probably speak a few more than a lot of you, but that's just the way it is. But generally, would you have any idea? I guess not the number. But it seems that according to a new study, daily conversations are shrinking. We are talking less. To learn more, we're joined by Valeria Pfeiffer, who's an assistant professor of psychology at the University of Missouri in Kansas City. She's also the principal investigator of the Language and Cognition Lab at the university. Joins us on the line from Kansas in the US. Valeria, good evening to you. Welcome to Nightlife.
1: Thanks for having me.
0: Tell me what you found. What did you discover?
1: Yeah, so we had, you know, as you just mentioned, it's very hard to know how many words you have spoken in a day. That's not something that we typically can report or recall. So based on a naturalistic observation method, we were able to use a data set that was comprised of different sub-studies and spent 14 years. And what we found very briefly is that over the last 14 years, so since 2005, we have lost about 338 words of daily spoken words. So what that means is that you're speaking 338 words less each day compared to 1 year prior.
0: And you know this, isn't it? Because that's right. How did you measure it anyway?
1: Yeah, so all of these studies that we used in our data set, we're using a method called the electronically activated recorder, or EAR for short. Mm-hmm. It's a little device that the participant wears around with themselves as they go through their daily lives, and it will record short sound bites several times per hour, again, during the daily life of the participant. So it records about 5 times an hour, 16 hours a day, and from that we can gauge what the participant is doing, what sort of sound environment they're in, and also how many words they've said. Mm. And so the participant wears that several days, and then we can have a pretty good estimate of how much they're speaking on an average day.
0: Okay. Now, there were differences in the drop in the number of words spoken was more pronounced in certain groups, wasn't it?
1: Yeah, that's right. So, again, there was this overall drop for everybody, but then we thought, okay, maybe it's different for younger compared to older participants, or in our sample, that's those over the age of 25 and those under the age of 25. And what we found was that indeed for younger individuals, so those under the age of 25, this drop is more pronounced. They lose about 451 words of daily spoken language per year. Which is a much faster decline compared to those over the age of 25 who lose about 314 words per year.
0: Why, Valeria? Do we know? I suppose all of us are going to say, yeah, because young people have just got their nose in their phones all the time. Yeah. Why do you think we're losing words?
1: You're asking the right question. We don't know. We didn't even set out to find this effect. It was more of an accident that we stumbled across it. And now we're just like you, wondering why. Mm. So one of the

0: reasons we split our sample at the age of 25 is that we wanted to see if perhaps the digital natives or younger generations who supposedly use their phones more may be experiencing more of a decline, which is indeed what we found. So we think that at least in part, this decline in spoken language may be because it has been replaced by, say, typed conversations. So chats, emails, texts, WhatsApp, you name it. Some of these certainly have replaced some of the spoken interactions that we used to have. But I don't think that can explain everything.
1: No, no, I don't know either, because this is all just anecdotal, isn't it? But my anecdotal evidence would be that young people are not so interested in talking on the phone as they are in texting. They don't like phone calls, and if you leave for example, a voicemail message, this is regarded as distinctly old school, to which they would never even bother listening, but they will respond to texts. I wonder why this is.
0: Well, I think there are some very important differences between speaking with each other, especially on the phone or face to face, compared to texting. So when we text, we don't necessarily have to engage with that. If you send me a text message, I can just ignore that and get back to you whenever it fits me. I also don't have to pay attention because there is a written record of exactly what you said. So I don't need to remember anything. I don't need to pay any attention. And I can always go back and check what it is that you said. So this asynchronous nature of texting may be one of the reasons why it just feels more comfortable because it is easier in some ways to do.
1: I think that is probably right. Here's another thing. One of the popular myths or beliefs is that there's a difference between men and women talking, and that, if I was to characterize or to stereotype it, it would be, oh yeah, we all know that women talk more than men. But is that right?
0: I mean, so there's a study in 2007 that looked at that and found that men and women speak about the same amount of words. This was also a study using the same method of the electronically activated recorder. Now, we originally used this data set that we have now used to analyze the decline of spoken language. We used that to also look at gender differences in talkativeness. And what we found is, by and large, there are no differences in how much men and women speak, except there is a period of time in midlife which overlaps with child-rearing duties where women speak more than men. We think this might be due to a sampling bias in our data because it is more common for our method to be recording people in their private lives as opposed to at their job site. And so we kind of oversampled women a little bit in that age range. But again, by and large, throughout most periods of life, they're speaking about the same amount.
1: Okay. Let's put that one aside to bed then. Why is talking important, Valeria?
0: Talking is important for several reasons. So for one, we have all these, cognitive and emotional things that we do when we talk with each other. But most importantly, we kind of build and form relationships using talking to each other. And we also kind of send continuous signals to the people that we're talking with that we don't want any harm to them. It's kind of like you're sending a little signal that says, hey, I'm not a threat. We're talking with each other, whether we're negotiating, we're joking. It kind of is a little bit disarming. And so when we speak, we don't just exchange the words. There's so much more going on these social and emotional levels that really help us feel belonging, feel less isolated, and feel connected to the community that we're interacting with.
1: The direction that things are going there is not encouraging, I suppose, in that sense, is it?
0: It's not encouraging. So over the course of the study, we've lost about 28% of the words that we used to speak back in 2005, which is a lot. That's about a third of the words that we used to say in a day. So if this trend continues, and we think during the pandemic things may have gotten slightly worse even, that kind of looks as if though we're heading to being a silent or minimally talking society. And to me, that's very scary to think about.
1: It's very scary for me as a talk presenter, I must say, Valeria, because you and I will be the last people left on the planet wanting to speak with each other. I mean, it's a form of combating loneliness, though, too, though, conversation, isn't it? You wonder
0: Yes,
1: whether
0: that's right.
1: that is going to, reassert its primacy at
0: So,
1: some point.
0: yeah, I think that, this decline in spoken conversation also coincides with this observation that we're in this epidemic of loneliness, as we call it in the United States. And we think that through the loss of language, there may be some connection to loneliness. So we know that people who speak more or have more conversations generally feel better, they're happier, there's more positive emotion. So
1: Yeah.
0: it's associated with higher psychological well-being. And based on that, the inverse is true too. If you don't have enough conversations, that may lead to you not feeling as great, maybe feeling more lonely, feeling more negative emotions. So there is a relationship there, and that holds for introverts and extroverts. But whether, being more lonely causes you to speak less, or speaking less causes you to be more lonely, the science on that is still out there. So we hope that with our new study, we kind of push a little bit harder on people to keep investigating this so we better understand what the implications of losing spoken language
1: Yeah,
0: are.
1: no, I think it's fair. I was shocked when I saw the study. I thought, dear me, it's one more step on the slippery slope, Valeria. Terrific to talk with you. I appreciate it. Thanks for having a chat with us.
0: Thanks for having me.
1: Valeria Pfeiffer is from the University of Missouri in Kansas. Joining us on the line from campus there. She's the principal investigator of the Language and Cognition Lab. There you got it. We're speaking less. Not for the next hour, though, I hope, because we have the mighty challenge coming up where you'll need to speak, because if you can't speak, you can't win. All right, 1-300-800-222. There are lines free, 1-300-800-222. 25 questions, answer question 25, and you will be a winner. All right, someone's got to win. May as well be you. Last one for me for the week. See you. Straight after the news.
2: Making every day better.
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5: ABC News with Tim Wharton. The opposition says AI companies should be forced to alert governments quicker about incidents such as the OpenAI data breach. The Prime Minister has confirmed an OpenAI artificial intelligence agent gained unauthorised access to a Medicare data portal in June. The company did not identify or notify the government of the incident until 3 months after the fact via email. Shadow Defence Minister James Patterson has told 7:30 the government should place obligations on AI companies to report breaches as soon as they are identified.
6: We want to shorten that loop because in this instance it was not a catastrophic failure or loss of data, but next time it could be, and I don't want there to be any gap between notification and action.
5: The head of OpenAI has warned that the rapid acceleration of artificial development calls for extreme care. Sam Altman made the comment to the United Nations Security Council before the federal government revealed that an OpenAI agent hacked into a Medicare data portal in June. Mr. Altman says that AI systems are becoming more capable and more autonomous and can move faster than institutions.
7: That concern becomes especially important as we approach systems that can improve themselves and future versions of themselves, often called recursive self-improvement. As the process of building AI becomes more automated, the pace of AI progress could accelerate rapidly. This moment calls for extreme care.
5: The National Farmers Federation says a deal struck with the federal government to avoid farm worker shortages is only a short-term fix. Farmers raised the alarm last month after the government began slowing down visa processing. The government says it will work with farmers to prioritise people with specific skills in agriculture who have applied for working holiday visas. NFF Chief Michael Guerin says it's welcome news for farmers despite long-term concerns around the workforce.
8: And if we all stick to the good faith nature of it, in other words, only put forward the most urgent visa applications that are already in the system for processing, the government will process those as a matter of priority, and we hope that'll start to unblock some of the really critical pinch points we currently have.
5: A young boy has died after being allegedly shot in the face at a unit in Sydney's northwest on Monday. Nick Parmiter reports.
9: The boy was treated by paramedics at the time and taken to hospital, but has died this evening. Five other people were in the unit at the time but were not injured. Three 18-year-olds were arrested by police, two were released, and one has been charged with concealing a serious indictable offence. He was formally refused bail at a hearing on Tuesday.

0: news day, and the matter has been adjourned until next month. A 43-year-old woman was also present, while the fifth person has not been located. Although police initially reassured the community that they didn't believe the incident was related to organised crime, they later revealed they were investigating whether the men present had criminal links.
1: Chinese President Xi Jinping is calling for his country and the United States to be partners rather than rivals, just hours after arriving in Washington for a landmark state visit. The BBC's Sarah Smith has more.
2: A truce in the trade war between the US and China has been extended by a couple of months. Significant issues still need to be resolved to extend it further. China's ongoing technical military assistance to Iran will be a bone of contention, as well as its purchases of Russian oil that helped to finance the war in Ukraine. The topic likely to dominate is AI, as both countries race for dominance in the sector. Despite recent warnings about the potential dangers, the two leaders are unlikely to agree new rules or safeguards to slow the development of the technology. They may, however, agree a mechanism by which they can warn each other directly about the technology getting out of control.
1: Germany's foreign minister says Russia remains determined to break Ukraine's resistance. Overnight strikes on Ukraine have left at least two people dead. The attacks follow a warning from Denmark that Russia will likely escalate its hybrid warfare in the coming months. German Foreign Minister Johann van der Poel says Moscow is behind a recent thwarted attack on its country soil.
3: Russia's goal remains to break Ukraine's resistance. Russia's hybrid attacks against those who support Ukraine, support international law, have reached a new level.
1: Socceroos coach Tony Popovic says his youthful side has a golden opportunity to test itself against the world's best in its upcoming friendly matches against world soccer powerhouse Brazil. Popovic has named seven uncapped players in his squad, but will be without injured striker Mo Touré for the games to be held in Townsville tomorrow and Brisbane on Tuesday. Popovic says Australia will benefit from facing the world's fifth-ranked nations.
4: This is something special for us. We want to test ourselves against the best. We also want to keep improving and getting better. And when you play one of the best in the world, that gives you an opportunity to grow.
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5: Good evening. Dylan Morris with the weather for southern Queensland overnight. A shower or two about for the Sunshine Coast with lows of 16 degrees and highs of 23 through the day. Mostly sunny ahead for the Wide Bay and Burnett. Medium chance of showers across the coastal fringe. Overnight temps down to 10 degrees, reaching the mid to high 20s. For the Darling Downs, Granite Belt, Maranoa and Warrego, expect mostly clear conditions with overnight temperatures as low as 8, reaching as high as 30 throughout the day.
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Yes, well, hello, and how are you? Philip Clark with you on ABC Local Radio. We are right around the country, everywhere you are. You should be getting us loud and clear. How are you? Hope you're well. Third hour of the program. It's 6 past midnight. That's Eastern time. 6 past 10 in Western Australia, 24 to midnight in South Australia and the Northern Territory. If you're trying to listen to us on Channel 25 tonight, in Grafton, Kempsey, Coffs Harbour, Corn in South Australia, and later on in Bendigo and Central Victoria and Tamworth, there'll be some problems because a lot of TV channels will be off air for planned works. But look, we're there on broadcast, of course, on all your frequencies around the country on the local radio network, and also we're there on the Listen app as well. So just put, and if you're listening to us on the Listen app, you can grab our podcast by putting Nightlife into the search bar as well. I hope you're getting us. All right, we've got 25 questions in the Mighty Challenge if you'd like to have a crack at it. 1-300-800-222 is the number. A lot of you commenting on the fact that we're speaking less. Robert from Denver says, three people left, you're not shutting this guy down. As I send a text. Exactly, Robert, this is the point. Bob from Narang says, you and your guests spoke about numerous words not being used now. Did you mention what some of those words are? Well, no, Bob, they're all kinds of words. Milo from the Blue Mountains. Milo, what planet are you on? Really, with all due respect, Milo. Phil says, my left. Stewie from Victor Harbour calls in. Can you please let him get on his soapbox?

0: It's highly entertaining and the highlight of the week. Gee, Milo. I'd be happy for him to have his segment, his own segment on the show. Maybe instead of the science guy who says stuff we don't understand. Oh, Milo, really? 1-300-800-222. Stewie, please accept this in the best possible spirit. Gordon in Townsville says, Phil, I'm with you. Women will talk under wet concrete despite the science. What? Gordon, I'm glad I've identified you as the author of this statement. 1-300-800-222 is the number. Peter from Elstonwick says, by the way, last night during the challenge, the subject of Bjorn Borg came up and you said he'd lost a lot of his fortune post-tennis. This was incorrect. It's actually Boris Becker who lost most of his money. Bjorn Borg is worth millions. Boris is now worth only about $200,000. Maybe it's a case of too many BBs. Oh, thank you, Peter. That we may well have got the wrong BB. That's true. Thank you. All righty. Is everybody set and ready? Because if you are, so am I.
1: The Mighty Challenge.
0: Yes, the Mighty Challenge. 25 questions in 5 categories. Our categories tonight are category number 1, smells like. Category number 2, teens. Category number 3, spirits. Category number 4, useful plants. Category number 5, buildings. All right? Smells like, teens, spirits, useful plants, buildings. Errol from Tittywinny Beach is going to kick us off. Errol, g'day, how are you?
2: Good morning, Phil.
0: How have you been travelling? Yeah, on a scale of 1 to 10. Errol, what do you reckon?
2: Oh, about 7, I suppose.
0: Yeah. Well, I think, you know what, that's cruising altitude, Errol, I reckon, 7. Yeah. I reckon if you hang in there on 7, you'll be in for a safe landing, I would think.
2: Yeah, you got to make sure the wheels are down.
0: Oh, yeah, no, yeah, exactly, and tray tables are upright.
2: Yeah.
0: Hey, Errol, what do you like? Smells like, teens, spirits, useful plants, buildings.
2: Buildings.
0: Buildings it is. Question number 1. In which Australian building would you find the Bennelong restaurant?
2: I think that's the Sydney Opera House.
0: Correct. It is. The Bennelong restaurant is in the Sydney Opera House, named after Bennelong. Question number 2. Were you staying in buildings?
2: Oh, yeah.
0: Question number 2. The Mall Terrace entrance facade, the River Terrace entrance facade, the Concourse entrance facade, the South Parking entrance facade, and the Heliport facade are the 5 facades of which building?
2: Bloody hell.
0: The 5 facades of which building? The Mall entrance, River Terrace, Concourse, South Parking, Heliport.
2: It's got a heliport, might be a hospital.
0: Now, the 5 facades of which building?
2: Could be a hospital building, but obviously it's not.
0: Well, you have to tell me which building.
2: I understand that.
0: Hmm.
2: Oh, the ABC building in Melbourne. That's a lot of facades.
0: That's too many facades for the ABC. Thank you, Errol. Best of luck.
2: Thank you.
0: All right. I hope for a clear night and a well-lit airstrip. Good on you. See you, mate. Bye-bye. Errol from Tittywinny Beach, 1-300-800-222 is my number. Mario from Lanier. Hello, Mario. G'day, Mario. You there?
3: Oh, hello.
0: Hello, Mario. What happened? You fall asleep.
3: Sorry. Yeah. Okay, let's do it.
0: Are you on speaker there, Mario?
3: Oh, yeah, one second.
0: Let's get off that.
3: Okay, it's better. Yeah, I fell asleep.
0: Oh, you fell asleep?
3: Yeah.
0: Are you in bed, Mario?
3: Yes.
0: Oh, excellent, yeah. All righty, wake up. You can go back to sleep in a second. Question number 2.
3: You got that right.
0: Question number two. Buildings, the mall entrance facade, the River Terrace entrance facade, the concourse entrance facade, the South Parking entrance facade and the heliport facade are the five facades of which building?
3: I have no idea.
0: That's fair enough.
3: I'm going to go back to sleep.
0: Sleepy times now, Mario. See ya. One, two, three, bong, you're gone. See ya. All righty. Paul from Geelong, will come to you 1 second, mate. Richard in Hobart. Hello, Richard.
4: Oh, hello. I'm going to just wander back inside so I don't wake up my neighbours whilst I'm talking to you.
0: What were you doing outside? Putting the rubbish bin out?
4: Hanging the washing out, actually.
0: Oh, hang the washing out. Hang on, you just can't hang the washing out in the middle of the night, Richard. It'll get wet.
4: Look, it's semi-undercover, so that's the perfect time. Oh. And by the time it warms up in the morning, I'll be able to pull it off in the afternoon. It'll be just perfect.
0: No, Richard. You hang it out in the night. There's dew. I tell you what, there are bats. Bats come and drop. Have you seen bat droppings on washing? It's horrible.
4: Look, not so much down here in southern Tassie. We've only got these little micro bats. We don't have any issues like that down this way. They're very, very cute and very rarely seen down this way.
0: Yeah, what about those rogue elephant seals, Richard? They'll make a mess of the washing too.
4: Oh, Neil, I walk by him every day. He's down where I have to visit Mum every day or so to help her down at 7 Mile Beach, and I was wandering by him every other day down there just for the sake of it. He's kind of cute for an elephant seal.
0: He's gone now. He's gone now, isn't he? He's back in the ocean.
4: But apparently he'll come back again for another molting, a massive molting event or something. I'm not totally
0: good.
4: But he's kind of cute at the moment. Apparently when they get a bit older, they look really ugly. But he is kind of cute at the moment. But
0: now, Richard... Ray in the Bay is also has pointed out another hazard to hanging out the washing in the middle of the night. Ray says, beware snowdroppers. Well,
4: no, not up my way. Trust me, up in this part of the world up here, there's no snowdroppers up here.
0: Really?
4: They'd be very, very. I'm only 10 minutes from town, but I'm up in the bush sort of type thing. It's a bit hard. Hobart's a fabulous little.
0: Oh, you reckon snowdroppings down on the lower areas of Hobart? Hey?
4: There's no one jumping fences to steal my socks at this time of night. Trust me, that would be. And if they did, they're welcome to them. If they're that desperate, I'd happily let them have it. I'd call my dog inside and say, look, just settle down.
0: I don't think they're after your socks, Richard. Now, question number two, we're in buildings. The mall terrace entrance, the River Terrace entrance, the concourse entrance, the South Parking entrance and the heliport facade are the five facades of which building?
4: There'd be something in Melbourne somewhere along the lines, but Valeria, what a beautiful name. Isn't she gorgeous?
0: She was.
4: Fabulous. Just love it. I'd love to have a chat to you about that whole texting thing, but I don't think we've got time to do that. I don't have any idea. What Melbourne building would there be? Some magnificent thing with a helipad? I don't know, Phil, but thank you for the chat. Love it.
0: See you
4: very much for your time.
0: See you, Richard. Bye-bye. Yes, best thing about living in the Pilbara, says my texter, is you can hang out laundry out at any time, no matter what. It'll be dry in an hour. Yeah. 1-300-800-222. Paul from Geelong. G'day, Paul.
5: Howdy, Phil. How are you going?
0: Not bad. Question number two. We're in buildings, the Mall Terrace, the River Terrace, the Concourse Entrance, South Parking Entrance, Heliport, are all facades of which building? There are five facades of which building?
5: We're not talking Australian buildings here, are we?
0: The category is just buildings.
5: Well, Kavanagh, how we had it suggested might be something parliamentary. I might have something cracked at White House.
0: What are you saying?
5: The White House.
0: Not the White House, Paul, no. Not the White House. Cyrus from Wonthaggi. G'day, Cyrus.
6: Hey, Phil, how are you?
0: I'm pretty good. Yeah, pretty good.
6: Awesome.
0: We're a bit stuck on this one. Buildings. We've got five facades here. Which building would they be part of?
6: I'd have a guess at the Pentagon.
0: Correct. Yes. There are five faces to a Pentagon, aren't there? And the Mall Terrace, the River Terrace, the Concourse Entrance, the South Parking Entrance. Gee, they're boring names, aren't they? And the Heliport facade. They'll all be renamed the Trump Entrance. It's very shortly, I suppose.
6: Or the Ivory.
0: Question number three. We're in buildings. You can stay here or you can move to useful plants or smells like teens, spirits. Up to you.
6: Let's go smells like, please.
0: Smells like. Question number three. Bromidosis. Bromidosis or bromidosis is the technical name for the smell from which part of the human body, Cyrus?
6: The smell from which part of the human body, yes, said.
0: Bromidosis or bromidosis is the technical name for the smell from which part of the human body?
6: I can only think it would be the armpit.
0: Not the pits, no. Sorry, Cyrus, no. Don't worry, it's not... no, that's not correct. Glenn from Penrith. Hello, Glenn.
7: Oh, g'day, Phil. How are you going, mate?
0: Pretty good. Yeah, pretty good. Pretty good.
7: I'm thinking bromidosis. I don't know what that
0: was. No, we're not going there. Bromidosis, we're up to, is the technical name for the smell from which part of the human body?
7: I was going to say the armpits myself, but that went, so I'll just say the feet.
0: Correct. Yes, it is.
7: Oh, wow.
0: It's the feet. I've never understood why your feet. I suppose because they're in socks and boots all day, aren't they?
7: That's I don't know where they get. That was just a guess. I don't know where they get bromidosis out of it.
0: Oh, there you go. There you
7: must
0: go.
7: Be some of the word that means something.
0: Question number four. What do you want? Smells like, or teens, or spirits, or useful plants,
7: smells
0: or
7: like
0: buildings?
7: Spirit, I get it. And what are the others? Buildings and.
0: Smells like teens, spirits.
7: Yeah.
0: As in like song, as in Nirvana, yeah. Yes. Then useful plants or buildings?
7: I'll go smells like.
0: Smells like. Which five-letter adjective for an unpleasantly pungent or bitter smell comes from the Latin for sharp?
7: Latin for sharp. Not blunt. It smells like,
0: which five-letter adjective for an unpleasantly
7: punched
0: problem?
7: Yeah, I know what an adjective is. I don't know how many letters five are. And it comes from the Latin word for sharp. And it's a smells like.
0: Oh, I can't think,
7: man.
0: All right, Glenn, we'll move on. Thank you. 1-300-800-222 is the number. Thanks for the text, by the way. Someone's texted in saying that relation to Bjorn Borg and Boris Becker both were true. Borg started up a clotheswear company and nearly went bankrupt over it. Becker did have two divorces, lost all his money, and actually went to Brixton Jail in London for a tax fraud. That's right, he did too. He did. Yeah. Okay. All right. Thank you. Vicky in Maddington says bromidosis. Broom. Fred Flintstone's feet running his car through the floor. Yes, exactly. All righty. Nick from Budgie Boy. Hello, Nick.
8: Hey, Phil.
0: Question four we're up to. Smells like. Which five-letter adjective for an unpleasantly pungent or bitter smell comes from the Latin for sharp?
8: I should have paid more attention when I was doing Latin in school.
0: Yeah. You're lucky you did it. I mean, I don't know how many kids do it these days, Nick.
8: Well, I sound a lot younger than I am, Phil.
0: Okay.
8: Good Lord, I don't know. I'm just rushing home from work to go to golf, mate.
0: Hang on, you're rushing home from work to go to golf?
8: Well, you know, I've got to get a couple of hours sleep in.
0: No, I don't mind you. I don't mind you going to play golf, Nick. But I mean, it's a bit. Yeah, you're going to lose your ball quite easily in this at this time of night, aren't you?
8: No, I'm going to get 4 or 5 hours in before I.
0: Oh, I see. Okay, you got an early tea time, in other words. Yeah.
8: Yeah.
0: Yeah, fair enough. Yeah.
8: Still got to go to work tomorrow.
0: Yeah. Okay. No, fair enough. I'm with you on that. Yep. What do you reckon? Which five-letter adjective for an unpleasantly pungent or bitter smell comes from the Latin for sharp?
8: I can't even come up with one with five letters. I mean, sketch or punk, that's all I've got.
0: No, it's not going to do it. Yeah. Good luck, Nick. Hit them straight. See you, mate. Bye-bye. Ian from Wantirna. G'day, Ian.
9: Hey, g'day, mate. How are you?

0: pretty good. Question four, smells like. Which five-letter adjective for an unpleasantly pungent or bitter smell comes from the Latin for sharp?
1: Oh, sorry, I have to do this. I know what an adjective is. No, sorry, I don't know. I don't know what it is, man. It says dummy.
0: That's all right. No worries. We'll move on. 1-300-800-222. Amanda from Launching Place. Yes, that's correct. Steve from Frankston. Correct. Leon in Smythesdale. Aha. That is five, Leon, but no, that's not correct. Steve from Wardy Alec. Yes, correct. April in Collaroy. Correct. Sean from Hobart's got the right answer. Chris from West Leederville. Babs in Ringwood. All have the right answer. Who's going to help us out here? Matt's in Launceston. G'day, Matt.
2: Hello, Phil.
0: Hello. What are we after? Which five-letter adjective for an unpleasantly pungent or bitter smell comes from the Latin for sharp?
2: I've only got odour is the only thing that I can think of.
0: Oh, O-D-O-U-R. It's five letters. Yeah, that's true. Not from the Latin for sharp, no. Sorry, Matt. Appreciate it. Thank you. Chris from Sherwood. G'day, Chris.
3: Good evening, Phil, and happy Friday.
0: Happy Friday. Yeah, indeed.
3: Isn't it great that Lockie's playing?
0: Lockie Neal is in the... Well, it'll be his last game for Brisbane. It could be his last game and a premiership before he moves, yeah.
3: $10,000 poorer.
0: Do you reckon he's paying it?
3: Oh, how dare you. Of course not. he'll sell something or something will work.
0: I was in two minds about it, but then I actually did examine the film footage pretty closely. I mean, he smacked him in the guts. He just did, you know.
3: Yeah. Well, some might say that the AFL sort of went through a process and we don't want violence in the game, and then I don't think the Lions took down an extra player. Was that true? The poor old Frio guys, a couple have dropped out there and they've missed out, but, yeah, no one from the Lions missed out. That's really weird. Anyway,
0: he's in the team. He's in the team. It's going to be a great grand final. So
3: the Lions and Finns up tomorrow night.
0: Yeah, good on the Finns. Okay. All right, which five-letter adjective for an unpleasantly pungent or bitter smell comes from the Latin for sharp?
3: St. Edmunds in Ipswich, there was a brother Schofield who used to teach us Latin, and I have got acrid.
0: Correct.
3: Stuck in my head. Oh, lucky.
0: Correct. Acrid, yes. Acrid is the Latin for sharp, and it describes an unpleasantly pungent or bitter smell. Acrid. Question five. We're in smells like. You can stay here.
3: No, please.
0: Teens, spirits, buildings, useful plants.
3: Let's go towards spirits, and I think one in a row is my record, so can only get better.
0: What was the brother's name again?
3: Schofield.
0: I don't think Brother Schofield would be happy with just one correct answer. He'd get the strap out of it, I think, for that.
3: He was a Christian brother, and he didn't show much Christianity towards me.
0: They weren't.
3: And the Sisters of Mercy showed me no mercy.
0: No, exactly. They weren't big on mercy, were they, that lot?
3: I was a naughty boy.
0: I was under the yoke as well. Question number five. Spirits, all right. Sun, Tori, and Nikka are two of the best-known Japanese brands of which spirit?
3: Suntory.
0: And Nikka.
3: I'm going to go Asahi.
0: Not sake.
3: Okay, no. Thank you very
0: thanks,
3: much.
0: Thanks, Chris. Bye-bye. You were right. One was it. Julia in the Gong. G'day, Julia.
4: Hey, Phil.
0: Question number five. We're in spirits. Suntory and Nikka are two of the best-known Japanese brands of which spirit? It's not sake.
4: So it's not sake?
0: No.
4: Oh, because I thought he said a sake, and so then I just thought he mispronounced it.
0: No, it's
4: the other one. Oh, but I won't get it in time, so have a good night.
0: Thanks, Julia. Bye-bye.
4: See ya.
0: Barbara from Falcon Beach, I see you. Come to you shortly. Dan in Rocky. G'day, Dan.
5: Yeah, how you going, mate?
0: Not bad.
5: Just on what we discussed about 6 months ago, I finally learned how to do the ratchet straps.
0: Oh, did you?
5: Yeah, it took me a bit.
0: Yeah, I know. It's

0: It can be a bit of a puzzle sometimes working it all
1: Yeah,
0: out.
1: I know. When you said you couldn't do it, and I said, "Well, I got no chance," and but then I had to learn, and oh, it took me about 3 days of
0: Yeah, once you figured
1: doing
0: it,
1: the
0: once you
1: rest of
0: figured
1: it.
0: it out, it changes your life in terms of strapping things.
1: Yeah.
0: Hey, question five. We're in spirits. Suntory and Nikka are two of the best-known Japanese brands of which spirit?
1: Well, going back to my bar days, but I don't think it's a spirit, though, but I'll say liqueur would be Midori.
0: No, it's not Midori. Sorry, Dan. No, it's not Midori. No. Keith from Sippy Downs. G'day, Keith.
2: Oh, good morning, Phil. I really haven't the faintest idea, but I'll volunteer gin.
0: Not gin. No. Sorry, Keith. See ya. No, it's not gin. Roz from Strathalbyn. G'day, Roz.
3: Ah, Suntory whiskey. Sorry.
0: What are we after?
3: Suntory whiskey. I was just having a joke.
0: Say, hang on, Roz. Your answer is?
3: Well, I think it's whiskey, right?
0: Whiskey is correct. Yes, it is.
3: Yeah, look, I was having a joke with a really good Scottish friend of mine, right? And she lives in Elgin. And we were talking. She goes, Japanese doing whiskey. She goes, anyway, I'll just shut up.
0: Yeah, Japanese whiskey is really good, actually, if you've never tried it. Nikka whiskey is particularly good.
3: No.
0: Question six, Roz.
3: Okay.
0: We're in spirits, so you can stay there,
3: Right,
0: otherwise you can
3: I have
0: move.
3: to take this one, right?
0: You want to stay in spirits? Okay. In Victorian England, which
3: Yes.
0: alcoholic spirit would you be drinking if you, quote, smothered a parrot?
3: Oh, gin.
0: No, not gin. Sorry, Roz, no, not gin. No, Loz from Lynham. G'day, Loz.
4: Oh, hello. That was quick. I only just called a minute
0: Yeah, I
4: ago.
0: know. Well, we need a few takers here.
4: Victorian England? Did
0: Sorry?
4: you say Victorian England?
0: In Victorian England, which alcoholic spirit would you be drinking if you, quote, smothered a parrot? Not gin.
4: I've never heard it in my life. What colour's a parrot? It's green, isn't it? So I'm. Gee, what's green? Not rum. It wouldn't be rum, would it? I've had a couple of parrots tonight. You might be able to tell. Victorian England. What's the drink that Hemingway loved? Absinthe.
0: Correct.
4: No
0: Very,
4: way.
0: very good. Yes. In Victorian England, if you smothered a parrot, you'd be drinking absinthe. Parrot, of course, refers to the green colour of parrots. Question seven. We're in spirits, Loz, if you like.
4: We'll stay. That was awfully lucky. So I can't imagine we'll continue, but please carry on. Thank you.
0: Blue agave is the base ingredient of which alcoholic spirit?
4: Agave is just a word for sugar, really, isn't it? Agave syrup. The blue, so it'd be blue curacao.
0: No,
4: Curacao.
0: not correct. It's not correct.
4: Oh,
0: Sorry, Loz. No, not correct. Okay. Question number seven. We've got line three if you want one. 1-300-800-222. Line three, you'll get straight through if you want one. Barbara from Falconbridge. G'day, Barb.
5: How are you tonight?
0: Oh, I'm pretty good. Yeah, no, not bad at
5: Good.
0: all. Blue agave is the base ingredient of which alcoholic spirit?
5: I haven't got a clue about this one. Sorry.
0: No good?
5: I rang for Acrid.
0: Oh, yes. Sorry, Barb. See ya. Bye. Bye. 1-300-800-222. Anybody got the answer here on the text line? We've got it. Yeah, we've got quite a few answers on the text line. Joyce from Perth, correct. Chipper. Oh, by the way, Chipper, I forgot to congratulate you last night. This is Chipper from King Island, who, yeah, I'm sure you told me last night, Chipper, you just become a grandfather. Good on you. I'm interested in all these matters because I'm headed that way myself, as you know. Ted from Canberra. G'day, Ted.
6: Hey, Phil, how you going?
0: Not bad. Question number seven. Spirits. Blue agave is the base ingredient of which alcoholic spirit?
6: I'm tossing off. Obviously, is the blue like a? Is it a blue herring?
0: A blue what?

0: think is the Blues that throw me off.
1: I don't answer questions, as you know, Ted.
0: I'll just go with my second guess, tequila.
1: Tequila is correct, yes.
0: There you go.
1: Blue agave is the base ingredient of tequila.

0: Yes, tequila. Thank you, Milo. Alrighty, Ted, we're up to question number 8. We're in spirits, but you could move anywhere else. You can go smells like, or teens, or useful plants, or buildings.
1: I'll stay in spirits, thanks.
0: Staying in spirits? Okay. Himbeergeist, or Himbeergeist, is a German spirit made from which berries?
1: Blackberries.
0: Not blackberries. Sorry, Ted. Thank you. Not blackberries. No. Troy from Atherton. G'day, Troy.
2: Yeah, evening, Phil. I hope the phone line's okay. Bit bad service tonight where I am.
0: No, I've got you loud and clear at the moment. Okay.
2: That's good. Good. Yeah, I rang up about the blue agave one. We actually...
0: Tequila. Yeah.
2: Oh, yeah, about 5 or 6 years ago up here in North Queensland, they actually started growing it as a trial, and the growing was a success, but they didn't realise just how labour-intensive it is to harvest it. Because in Mexico, it's all done by hand and cheap labour, and that over here, they couldn't get people to harvest it. And
0: how do you harvest it?
2: They actually have like a... Well, I wouldn't call it a hoe. It's like a hoe handle,
0: yeah.
2: And it has a sharp blade, almost like a shovel,
0: yeah,
2: on the end. And they actually have to like slice the outside spiky bits off because it looks very similar to like a giant aloe vera plant, but very spiky.
0: Oh, because you only want the middle kernel sort of part of the plant, do
2: you?
0: Yeah,
2: like the root ball sort of thing that it grows off. So they slice all the leaves off, and then they've got a literally dig around the root ball and pry it up out of the ground. It's pretty amazing to see. But I still see it every day when I drive to work. There's a couple of farmers that are still growing it. I don't know what they're using it for. The local distilleries are making their own
0: tequila.
2: Yeah, spirits or what? Yeah, I don't know.
0: Yeah, interesting. Troy, question 8. We're in spirits. Himbeergeist is a German spirit made from which berries?
2: Raspberries.
0: Correct. Yes, made from raspberries. Sounds terrible to me, but anyway.
2: Well, yeah, it's like the Jägermeister. I remember when that was a big thing. I remember back in 2007, about 20
0: That's right.
2: years, nearly 20 years ago.
0: I don't reckon the Jägermeister craze lasted that long, Troy.
2: No.
0: Oh, dear. It was a bit like I'm trying to think what the other... What was that coffee liqueur? The Tia Maria one. No, it didn't last that long either. Question number 9. We're in spirits. We've got one left, if you like.
2: Yeah, stay in spirits.
0: Which stoppered glass container for wine or spirits takes its name from a French word meaning to pour?
2: Decanter.
0: Correct. Decanter. Yes, a decanter, which if you're in a posh household, that's where they put the wine in, don't they?
2: Yeah.
0: If you're in an ordinary household, they simply take the top off it. Question number 10, we've got no more spirits. So spells like teens, useful plants, buildings.
2: Oh, well, I was a teen once. We'll give that a go.
0: Okay. Thank you, Chipper. Cheers, Phil. I'm feeling old now at 55. Oh, Chipper, come on. 55? Feeling old? You haven't seen anything yet. All right. Troy, teens, is it?
2: Yep.
0: Question number 10. In which year did the Roman Emperor Augustus die? I'll give it to you plus or minus 2. Well, if you think about the question...
2: Did he die?
0: If you think about the question, that's pretty generous.

0: teens. In which year did the Roman Emperor Augustus die?
1: Oh, so we're talking, yes, okay, it's in like the teen years, but was it AD, BC? I've got no idea. I'll say 12 AD.
0: Correct. I said I'd give it to you plus or minus. I said I'd give it to you plus or minus two. The answer is 14 AD.
1: Oh.
0: See how much you know about Roman history, Troy. Look at that. Look at that. Put his finger straight on it. Augustus, hey, 14 AD. Question number 11. We're in teens. You can move, if you like, to buildings or useful plants or smells like.
1: I think I'll move to buildings.
0: Back to buildings. Okay. We got a bit stuck on the Pentagon there for a while, but here we go. Question number 11. By what name is the campanile of the Cattedrale Metropolitana Primaziale di Santa Maria Assunta, more commonly known?
1: The Vatican?
0: Not the Vatican. Join. No. Thanks, mate. See ya.
1: No worries.
0: Bye. Thank you for all the goss about tequila. Greg in Coffs Harbour. Hi, Greg.
2: Hi.
0: Question 11.
2: Yeah.
0: By what name is the campanile of the Cattedrale Metropolitana Primaziale di Santa Maria Assunta more commonly known?
2: Venice?
0: No, not Venice, thank you. No, not Venice. Penny from Albany Creek. G'day, Penny.
3: Hi, how's it going?
0: Pretty good.
3: I was hoping you'd skip me for that one. I was thinking it was St. Mark's Cathedral, the place in Venice as well.
0: Oh, no, it's not St. Mark's. No, Penny. No. No, sorry. See ya. Bye-bye. No, it's not St. Mark's. Richard, Sam, I've got you. Sean on the Central Coast. G'day, Sean.
4: Simon.
0: Oh, Simon. Sorry. Yep. The computer says no. Simon says you're Sean. Okay. Simon, hello. By what name is the campanile of the Cattedrale Metropolitana Primaziale di Santa Maria Assunta more commonly known?
4: Is that Italian, is it?
0: I can't answer that, does I?
4: Sorry, that's all right. We're not allowed to ask you questions. No. Sorry, Phil, I do not know. Thank you.
0: Okay, thank you. 1-300-800-222 is the number. Richard in Wollongong. G'day, Richard.
5: You know, Phil, when you say you had me, you certainly did. I've got no idea.
0: Do you know?
5: Thanks, mate.
0: Thanks, mate. Cheers. Bye-bye. See you later. Margaret from Berry will know the answer to this. Hi, Margaret.
6: Oh, Philip, we're old mates from such a long, many, many years ago. I actually got a T-shirt that said I won the quiz, and all I got was this lousy T-shirt. Do you remember those days?
0: I do remember those days.
6: It must be 20 years ago.
0: It's got to be
6: the
0: 20 years ago.
6: It's a Compostelle. The Compostelle.
0: By what name is the campanile of the Cattedrale Metropolitana Primaziale di Santa Maria Assunta, more commonly known? No good? Oh, Margaret's. I think Margaret's disappeared. Sorry, Margaret. You seem to have dropped out there. Who's got the right answer here? Maria's got the right answer. Tony and Melville's got the right answer. Maxine from Scarborough. And Jenny from Cooperoo, Sean and Hobart, have all got the right answer. What about Steve in Leicester? Hi, Steve.
7: Morning, Phil.
0: By what name is the campanile of the Cattedrale Metropolitana Primaziale di Santa Maria Assunta more commonly known?
7: Obviously Italian. No, the Italian Houses of Parliament.
0: No, not the Italian Houses of Parliament, Steve, no. No, not the Italian Houses of Parliament. Lex in Borough. G'day, Lex.
8: Hi, Philip. I knew this would come to be. I want you to repeat the question because I just want you to repeat it in your accent as best.

0: Christ the Redeemer?
1: No, not Christ the Redeemer.
0: What do you reckon David Quisafulli threatened Andrew Infantino Dillon with to get that bloke off?
1: I do not know, Paul.
0: Does it reach of a world chaps thing, does it?
1: Thank you, Paul. Thank you, Paul. 1-300-800-222 is the number. Libby from Adelaide. No, that's not correct. Andy from Batemans Bay. G'day, Andy.
2: Yeah, g'day. I had an auntie called Assunta. So, anyway, my best guess is Leaning Tower of Pisa.
1: Correct. Yes. The Leaning Tower of Pisa. The tower, of course, in Pisa is a campanile, a bell tower. And it's the bell tower of the Cattedrale Metropolitana Primaziale di Santa Maria Assunta in Pisa. Very good, Andy. Question 12. We've got one left in buildings, otherwise it's useful plants. Smells like or teens.
2: The buildings, yeah.
1: Buildings it is. Question number 12. Who was the last Prime Minister to serve in Old Parliament House?
2: Bob Hawke.
1: Correct. It was Bob Hawke, yeah. Question number 13, buildings, staying in buildings. We've got one left in buildings.
2: Oh, okay. Yeah.
1: Which former cathedral and current mosque in Istanbul has a name that means holy wisdom in Greek?
2: No, the only one that I can recall is supposed to be have the biggest dome there, so... it's sort of a name that related to a witch, so I don't think it's that one. And in Istanbul, no, I'm not familiar. It's in Turkey, Istanbul. It's best I can do. Thanks.
1: Thanks, Addy. Bye-bye. You helped us out at least with the Leaning Tower of Pisa. Margaret in Melbourne. Hello, Margaret.
3: Oh, good. That was quick as well. I was ringing for the Leaning Tower of Pisa.
1: Yes.
3: As soon as I heard you say campanile, I thought there's only one campanile that everybody knows, but everybody didn't know.
1: No, did they didn't. A campanile is the bell tower, of course, yes.
3: Of course, yeah. That's
1: all
3: right. They were always separate in Italy.
1: Yep, they
3: there's
1: were.
3: The chapter house, they were in there's a campanile. So they're all, but I won't hold it up this time.
1: Oh, you'll know the answer to this. Which former cathedral and current mosque in Istanbul has a name that means holy wisdom in Greek?
3: I think it might be Santa Sophia.
1: What Sophia? I'm inclined to give it to you.
3: That's what I learnt about it when I studied architecture.
1: Yes, it's not the Santa Sophia, but I will give it to you. It's the Hagia Sophia in Istanbul, but I'll give it to you, yes. All right.
3: Well, we always used to call it the Santa Sophia.
1: Yeah, I know.
3: It got a fancy name, didn't it?
1: I think it's had the Hagia Sophia. I think it's been a Hagia Sophia for quite a while, Margaret, but there you go. Question 14.
3: Well, I did architecture a number of years ago. Like
1: did you? Okay.
3: Yeah, about 70 years ago.
1: Oh, has anything fallen down? I hope nothing you designed has fallen down, Margaret.
3: No, it hasn't fallen down. No, I'm one of your mature quizzy, quizzes.
1: Good. That's what we like. Question 14. Now, you've got a choice of teens, smells like, a choice of smells like teens or useful plants, up to you.
3: What it smells like, and what's the second one?
1: One category is smells like. The second category is teens, as in TENS.
3: Oh, okay. I think I knew the acrid one, but I didn't ring up. I thought surely someone will get that. It's always in crosswords, isn't it, acrid? For the smells like. No, I'll go for teens, okay?
1: Teens it is. In Judaism, how old is a boy when he becomes a bar mitzvah?
3: Is it 11 or 12? You won't give me one either way.
1: No, not on this one, no.
3: I'll say 12.
1: Not 12, Margaret, no.
3: Thank you.
1: Thank you, bye. All the best to you too. Tracy from Mooney Ponds. Hello, Trace.
4: Oh, hi, Phil. I thought in Portnoy's Port Noise complaint, I thought he was 14.
1: Is that your answer?
4: That will be my answer.
1: No. Sorry, Tracy. Bye.

0: No. Kerry from Henley Beach. G'day, Kerry.
1: Hi. I was hoping to get the... I rang for the ASF here. It's been great, guy. I was on a couple of months ago.
0: The Hagia Sophia, yeah. Amazing old building. Of course, it started out as a Christian place, and that's currently
1: a
0: mosque.
1: I've been there.
0: I saw it myself earlier this year, actually. Question 14. In Judaism, how old is a boy when he becomes a bar mitzvah?
1: Well, I spent 3 months in Israel. So I think it's 13.
0: Correct. Yes. It's 13. Gay has right. Lorella had the right answer too. Kerry, let's go to question 15. What do you want to do? Stay with teens, or you can move somewhere else if you like. Useful plants or smells like?
1: Go useful plants.
0: Useful plants. Question number 15. In the Bible, Kerry, Adam and Eve covered their naked bits with the leaves of which plant?
1: Fig.
0: Correct.
1: Now, listen, Phil, last time I got the last eight correct, and then you replayed my thing next, and somebody said, if Kerry gets on board next time and gets two correct, you should get the black magnet.
0: Oh, Kerry. You know, that kind of talk, Kerry, will get you absolutely nowhere.
1: No, because you replayed it the next day on a Monday, my thing, and it was Anne from Caulfield. Said that Kerry should give him two more questions.
0: You've only got two correct. I mean, what am I supposed to...
1: I had eight correct last, but you ran out of questions. Oh, I had the last Kerry. Eight correct last. No, don't worry about it.
0: No, I'm not going to worry about it, Kerry. I am so not going to worry about it.
1: No, that's all right.
0: Righto. Question, hang on, we're 1, 2, 3, 4, 5, 6, 7, 8, 9, 10. Well, you could get 10.
1: Yeah. Anyway, next part.
0: We're getting ahead of ourselves, aren't we? Question 16. We're in useful plants.
1: Yep.
0: Which plant is the origin of linseed oil and linen?
1: Oh, I know this. Oh, man, linseed. I've got to make linseeds at home. I just put on my yogurt.
0: I thought you might have been oiling your cricket bat.
1: Yeah. Oh, gosh. I know this. No.
0: See you, Kerry.
1: Yeah, see you, bye.
0: Ah, dear. See, that's the thing. Well, Kerry is not a bragger, but, I mean, setting yourself up for 10 after 2, I think, is... I don't know. Is it? Is it eating the middle bits out of the sandwich rather than going the whole hog? Rod's on the road. G'day, Rod.
2: Hi,
0: Rod. Question 16. Which plant is the origin of linseed oil and linen?
2: I've got next to no clue about that one, but I can tell you something about Lockie Neal, what he should have done to make sure he could play in the grand final without going through all his rigmarole. He just needed to get a photograph of his mum. The photographer take a picture of his mum, then emblazon it all over the front page of the local paper in Melbourne, so with the headline, "Let My Boy Play." Does that remind you of anybody?
0: Oh, well, there you go. There you go. I didn't think he'd get off on appeal, but anyway, he did. So,
2: well, he was as innocent as Barry Hall was, wasn't he?
0: When I looked at the film initially, I thought, oh, it doesn't seem that much to me. But when I looked at it closely, no, he walked past and gave him a good one in the guts. Yeah.
2: Yeah, but Ginnivan has got a reputation for being a stager, though.
0: Well, I agree. He might have gone down.
2: He went down
0: pretty quickly, I agree. Anyway, I know, Rod, but look, I don't know.
2: I'm going to say the flax plant.
0: Correct, yes.
2: Oh, that was out of nowhere.
0: Which plant is the origin of linseed oil and linen? The answer is the flax plant. Very good. Question 17, what useful plants, but you could move to smells like or teens if you like.
2: Oh, God, I don't really fancy any of them. So I'm calling myself lucky tonight. I've got one right. Teens, please.
0: Teens, it is. Question 17. Quote, Mum and Dad and Denny saw the passing out parade at Puckapunyal is the opening line of which song?
2: I was only 19, or to give it its proper title, A Walk in Light Green.
0: Correct.
3: Mum and Dad and Denny saw the passing out parade at Puckapunyal. It was a long march from cadets. The 6th Battalion was the next to tour, and it was me who drew the card. We did Canungra, Shoalwater before we left.

0: dreams, God help me. I was only 19.
1: Yeah, Red Gum. Very good. Question.
2: Interesting that song.
1: Yeah.
2: It's the first foreman that I had at my first job. He went through the Canungra Jungle School twice. Because the first time he got shot off the flying fox. They fire live rounds at you up there. Two members of his platoon had letters sent home to their parents saying the Defence Department regrets to inform you your son has been killed in action.
1: Yeah.
2: They never left Australia.
1: Really?
2: They were killed at Canungra Jungle School in Queensland.
1: Wow. Yeah. I did not know that. Okay. I mean, I'm sure they were using live rounds. I didn't realise they were shooting at each other. Anyway.
2: Yeah.
1: Okay. My texter says, hello, an Oscar-winning performance by the AFL hierarchy. They're always going to let Mr. Lachie Neale play. Go the Dockers. Yes, all right. Question number 18, Rod.
2: Yep.
1: We're staying with teens?
2: Yes, please.
1: In Latin America, which birthday is celebrated at a quinceañera?
2: 15.
1: Correct. 15, yeah, very good. All right, one left in teens, if you like. It's question 19.
2: Yes, please.
1: What is 2 to the power of 4?
2: 2 to the 2, 2's 4, 5's 2 is 8, it'd be 16.
1: Correct. Yeah, exactly. Your shoes and socks off, you can put them back on again now, right?
2: Yeah.
1: All right, question number 20. 1, 2, 3, 4, 5, 6 left. We've got none left in teens. We've got 3 in smells like and 3 in useful plants.
2: Well, I'll toss the coin job here. Smells like, please.
1: Smells like. Question number 20. Shortly before her death in 2011, which actress launched a fragrance called Violet Eyes?
2: Hey, okay. Just a matter of remembering who died in 2011 now, I suppose, eh? No, sorry, Bill, that's beyond me, that one.
1: No worries, Rod. Thanks, mate.
2: Bye.
1: See ya, bye-bye. Answered some hard questions, he did. Very good. Joy from Logan in Queensland. G'day, Joy.
3: Oh, hi, Phil. Violet Eyes, interesting. Well, I...
1: Shortly before her death in 2011, which actress launched a fragrance called Violet Eyes?
3: The only person I can think of, I've got no idea if she lived that long. Well done. It's, Elizabeth Taylor.
1: Is that your answer?
3: Yeah.
1: Correct.
3: Oh, good.
1: Yes, it was. It was Elizabeth Taylor. Who? Yeah, I think it might surprise a lot of people that she did live that long.
3: Yeah, well, I mean, it threw me, but yeah, as I said, it's the only thing that made sense.
1: All right, 2 left in smells like, 3 left in useful plants. What's it going to be?
3: Oh, I did know flax, so I might go for plants.
1: Useful plants. Question number 21. What name is given to the agricultural byproducts consisting of the dry stalks of cereal plants after the grain and chaff have been removed?
3: After the chaff and the grain have been removed, stubble? I'll have to say stubble. I can't think about it.
1: Not stubble, Joy.

0: No, see you, mate. Bye-bye. Not stubble. Georgia from Ivanhoe East had Amy Winehouse. Oh, that's a... Robin says, oh, by the way, a sweet note, the jasmine and the lavender are currently in flower. Well, they would be. Springtime, yes, of course. Jane from Mudgee, no, that's not correct. Charlie from Mount Druitt, I've got you there, Charlie. Kim from Preston, hello, Kim.
1: Yeah, you've got me.
0: Yeah. What name is given to the agricultural byproduct consisting of the dry stalks of cereal plants after the grain and chaff have been removed?
1: My punt would be straw.
0: Correct. Very good. Straw. My texter says Liz Taylor had beautiful violet eyes. Given that I mostly saw in black and white movies, didn't I? I didn't know what colour her eyes was. Okay. All righty. I'll tell you what, Kim, we've got one, two, three, four left.
1: Okay.
0: But we've got a news bulletin as well. So I'll put you on hold. We'll get back to you after the news. All right. Coming up to the latest news after this message.
2: Brighten your day.
3: The water's warm, the sun's out, it's good. It's good for the spirit, good for the soul.
2: Bringing us together.
4: Oh, it's great. You know, you've always got a sort of like a passport to the world, really.
2: ABC Southern Queensland.
5: ABC News with Tim Wharton. Some researchers say the OpenAI hacking incident assessing Australian government health data could be the first AI hack of a government website. Nick Parmiter reports.
6: Prime Minister Anthony Albanese on Thursday announced that OpenAI's AI agents had accessed non-public Medicare health statistics held by Services Australia. Now, research by the US non-profit Transluce suggests the AI agents may have carried out a world-first hack. Communications between agents found by researchers show how hundreds of OpenAI's agents worked together over a period of months to gain access to information held by the Australian Institute of Health and Welfare, New South Wales's crime statistics body BOSCAR, and a number of other international organisations. OpenAI has confirmed it's conducting a review into the incident.
5: The FBI says it's investigating an apparent hacking of its cybersecurity system, with the hacking group claiming it's stolen details of all the organisation's staff. The BBC's Joe Tardy reports.
7: The cybercriminals say they now have every FBI agent's name, role, badge number and personal details. The hackers shared a small sample with the BBC and the data does look to be genuine. Other reports suggest the stolen databases contain information about officials' jobs assignments, including sensitive work against Chinese spies, Russian intelligence, and drug cartels. Shiny Hunters is an international collective of hackers who have carried out a series of high-profile and disruptive attacks, including on the education platform Canvas in May. This latest apparent breach is a reminder of the threat posed by human cybercriminals at a time when the world's attention is focused on the dangers of rogue artificial intelligence.
5: American news outlets CNN, Politico and MS Now have filed fresh legal action alleging that President Donald Trump's administration has not yet complied with a court order to restore their access to the White House. A journalist from Politico reported having their credentials confiscated when attempting to enter the building despite a judge ordering access be restored temporarily. The president announced the ban last week, with the outlets swiftly challenging it on the grounds it was unconstitutional. US President Donald Trump has welcomed Chinese leader Xi Jinping to the White House with pomp and pageantry during a three-day visit. The pair will discuss several key issues, including trade, global security and AI safety. The BBC's Celia Hatton has more.
8: When Donald Trump met Xi Jinping in Beijing last May, the two leaders agreed, in principle, to discuss putting guardrails around their booming AI sectors. Negotiations on a wider deal now appear to have stalled amid accusations of cyber hacking and increased AI competition on both sides. Then, on Sunday, one possible breakthrough. The U.S. Trade Secretary Scott Bessent announced a proposal for a hotline that would allow the capitals to alert one another in the event of an AI incident with national security implications.
5: Experts say Australia has done well to maintain fuel supplies as the US war against Iran sends prices skyrocketing around the world. The Federal Energy Minister, Chris Bowen, is meeting with leaders of India and Saudi Arabia this week in a bid to secure the nation's fuel supplies. CEO of the Australian Institute of Petroleum, Malcolm Roberts, says the government has managed to secure enough fuel to avoid shortages.
9: So we have suffered higher prices like everybody else, we have not had supply threatened. We've been able to maintain that supply because we have very deep international connections. In terms of our fuel reserves, we've got about 41 days of petrol and 31 days of diesel held by the industry.
5: A New South Wales mother will face an additional murder charge over an alleged fatal stabbing in the Blue Mountains west of Sydney. A one-year-old child has died following the incident on Sunday when a five-year-old was also found dead in a vehicle and two others critically injured. A three-year-old remains in a critical condition in hospital. The 42-year-old will face the domestic violence charges in court in November. Sport now, Brisbane Lions midfielder Lachie Neal has successfully overturned his one-match ban at the AFL Appeals Board ahead of Saturday's grand final against Fremantle. Henry Hansen has more.
10: Two-time Brownlow medalist Neal will play in the season decider, with the midfielder successfully overturning his one-match ban for striking Hawthorn's Jack Ginnivan during last Saturday's preliminary final. Neal, who had seen his suspension upheld at a mammoth four-and-a-half-hour tribunal hearing on Tuesday night, has his run of 320 games without a ban to thank for the reprieve, with the appeals board determining his exemplary disciplinary record enough to trigger the exceptional and compelling circumstances clause. Neal will instead pay a $10,000 fine. Meanwhile, neither Fremantle nor Brisbane have made changes to their teams for the grand final.
5: And you're up to date with the latest in ABC News. 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I'm Tim Wharton.
11: Good evening. Dylan Morris with the weather for southern Queensland overnight. A shower or two about for the Sunshine Coast with lows of 16 degrees and highs of 23 through the day. Mostly sunny ahead for the Wide Bay and Burnett. Medium chance of showers across the coastal fringe. Overnight temps down to 10 degrees, reaching the mid to high 20s. For the Darling Downs, Granite Belt, Maranoa and Warrego, expect mostly clear conditions with overnight temperatures as low as 8, reaching as high as 30 throughout the day.
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0: Yes, well, hello and how are you? Philip Clark with you on ABC or local radio right around the country. This is Nightlife. Last hour of the program, 1:06 Eastern Time, 11:06 in WA in Western Australia, South Australia in the Northern Territory, 24:01. Good to be with you too. Tuvalu, Fiji and Kiribati, it's 3:06 in the morning. We're everywhere tonight. You won't be able to get us on your TV channel 25 in lots of places, including Grafton, Kempsey, Coffs Harbour, Corn in South Australia, Tamworth, Bendigo, Central Victoria. But you should be getting us loud and clear on broadcast or on the ABC Listen app, which is a great way to go anyway. Alrighty, 1-300-800-222 is the number. Four questions left in the Mighty Challenge. And then into issues of the day. Few things around. Did you see that that 95-year-old young woman from Queensland, Betty Gregory, jumped out of a aeroplane to celebrate her birthday? She's nuts. Anyway, maybe you've done something crazy on your 95th birthday. You've got plans for it. You might like to tell me about it as well. And depressing news about the roadside honesty box. Apparently people are knocking them off. I don't know. Well, it's cost of living crisis, I know, but that's no good, is it? You might have some other issues you want to raise too. 1-300-800-222 is the number. That's all prior to Dave's disc, of course. And Dave tonight is going to celebrate the life and times of one David Bowie. So we'll look at that coming up as well. Right, but we have, in the meantime, of course, though, a small matter, four questions left, and a thing we call
1: the Mighty Challenge.
0: Kim from Preston was up on deck. G'day, Kim.
2: Still with you.
0: Welcome back. Question 20. Question 22. There's only four left here. Two in useful plants and two in smells like. What do you want?
2: I'm not staying in useful plants.
0: Useful plants. All right. Which culinary herb takes its name from the Greek for brightness of the mountain?
2: Brightness of the mountain. Okay, so what would grow on mountains? I'm going to have to take an absolute blind punt on this one and go for rosemary.
0: Not rosemary. No. Okay. Sorry, Kim. Thank you. No, not rosemary. Michael from Portland, I've got you there. Charlie from Mount Druitt. G'day, Charlie.
3: G'day, Phil. Good to be with you again and listeners.
0: Likewise.
3: Can I just mention that I think it's Kerry, our friend Kerry. I think he's trying to move Hughes. You know how he got a hat trick in three overs?
0: Oh, yeah.
3: So,
0: that's right. Yeah. That may well be right. That may well be the case.
3: And can I just go back to last night, please?
0: Mm-hmm.
3: I worked on a Divinals concert at Cronulla Leagues Club a long time ago. Mm-hmm. And anyway, I was watching the show side of stage and I felt this presence next to me, like sort of not pushing me, but nudging up to me. Anyway, I've looked around and this fella's head shoulder high to me, and it was angry.
0: Oh, yeah. All right. How about that? He passed away this week. Yeah, I know. Long career in the music business.
3: Oh, he was excellent. And, when he was in one of the Mad Max movies, I think.
0: He was, yeah. No, exactly, a long career. Now, Charlie, we're up to question 22. We're in useful plants. Which culinary herb takes its name from the Greek for brightness of the mountain?
3: Brightness. Let's go for turmeric.
0: Not turmeric.
3: Charlie, all right, mate.
0: Thanks, see you, mate. Bye-bye. No, not turmeric. Pandora from Sapphire Beach. G'day, Pandora.
4: Hey, Phil. You know what?
0: What?
4: I was going to go to bed after this, but you're putting the Bowie thing on, so now I have to stay up.
0: Now you have to stay up now, I know.
4: I do.
0: So did we tell you the track we're playing? Oh, no, I'm not going to tell you because of the...
4: No, well, you're going to ruin it for not just me, but everybody else. So that's not very fair.
0: No, Dave will reveal all. Which culinary herb takes its name from the Greek for brightness of the mountain?
4: I'm thinking it's oregano.
0: Correct. It is. Oregano, brightness of the mountain. Very good. There's only three left. One in useful plants, two in smells like.
4: I like the smells like one.
0: Okay. Question number 23. Petrichor is the name for the pleasant, earthy smell caused by what? Petrichor is the name for a pleasant, earthy smell caused by?
4: Rain.
0: Correct. Wow. Where'd that come from?
4: No, honestly, I was just like, I don't know what it was, that it just, like, all of a sudden, oh, that smells when it rains, yes.
0: Well, particularly when rain falls on dry soil or dry rocks.
4: Yes.
0: That's that pleasant earthy smell, which, you know, it fits into a lot of smells like, you know, fresh cut grass and things like that. You know.
4: Yeah.
0: Yeah.
4: The smell of rain is pretty cool.
0: The smell of rain is really cool. There's only two left. One in smells like or one in useful plants. They're both, I think, quite gettable.
4: Can I just give you an answer for the same both of them? Lavender.
0: What do you want? What do you want to do, Pandora?
4: You choose.
0: No, I can't. That's really against the rules.
4: It's not a question. So, you know.
0: No,
4: all right.
0: Useful plants or smells
4: plants.
0: Like? Plants. Useful plants. Question number 24. Which grass is officially recognised by the Guinness World Records as the fastest growing plant on Earth?
4: This is ridiculous. You know what they call me, don't you?
0: Oh, I'm not. Well, you can't ask me a question.
4: Well, I can't. It's about me. It's got nothing to. Panda.

0: Maybe we'll go with bamboo.
1: Correct.
0: That was fun.
1: Pandora. Wow. Wow. How about that?
0: That was just so funny, that last question.
1: This will be four in a row, and it will get the magnet.
0: A black magnet.
1: No, not a black magnet. I'll just do, you know, the normal nightly magnet. Question number 25. Smells like. Which type of perfume is named after the fourth largest city in Germany?
0: Perfume, fourth largest city in frankincense. No, that's wrong.
1: That's wrong. No.
0: It's wrong.
1: Oh, no, I thought you would get that, Pandora. No, that's wrong. Sorry. Oh, bye. No, see ya. Bye. I think you know what it is now. That's right. No, that is not correct. Oh, I thought Pandora would be a certainty for that. Oh, dear. So many people have stumbled at the last, I know. Michael in Portland. Hello, Michael.
2: Hello there.
1: Question 25. Which type of perfume is named after the fourth largest city in Germany?
2: What was the fastest growing grass?
1: Bamboo.
2: Oh, bamboo, of course. Okay, I've got to think. I've tried Chanel.
1: Which one?
2: Chanel.
1: Not Chanel, no. Not Chanel, no. Wow. Okay. Phil in Launceston. G'day, Phil.
3: Hi, Phil. How you going?
1: Not bad. Which type of perfume is named after the fourth largest city in Germany?
3: Well, I think I've got this because I've got, like, plenty of perfumes on my shelf here in front of my little office. Now, I'm pretty sure it's cologne.
1: Correct. Yes, it is. Cologne, which is a type of perfume, as we know, and it's named after the fourth largest city in Germany. All right, very good, Phil. Excellent work. Nice. We'll put you on hold.
3: It's been a Bradbury, though, wasn't it?
1: Yeah, well, it's a Bradbury. That's right. Yeah, but the Bradbury happens quite a bit. Good on you, Phil. I'll put you on hold. Dave will get some details from you. Thanks, everybody. And, yeah, no, thanks. Nice challenge, actually, and... I know why Pandora went with frankincense, because she was after Frankfurt, wasn't she? Frankfurt gives you Frank. Yeah, but I don't think that's where it comes from anyway. Shares from Enmore had cologne. Baronia from Adelaide had cologne. Joy of Logan had cologne. Tash from North Bendigo had cologne. Sean in Hobart. Vicky from Maddington. Judy from Hectorville. Paul from Marrickville. All had the right answers as well. Good stuff, everyone. Nice challenge.
4: Nightlife. 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
1: All right, issues of the day, anything you like, 1300 800 222. You might have some issues yourself. I wonder whether you heard the news about 95-year-old woman from Queensland, Betty Gregory, jumping out of a plane to celebrate her birthday. Is she nuts or what? Paul from Planelands earlier on said, can 95-year-olds stop jumping out of planes on their birthday? Don't they do anything else? She's not the only one, I agree. Maybe you've done something weirder. You might like to tell me about it. 1300 800 222 is the number. But there might be some things that you would like to talk about as well. The state of the world is a pretty grim one. You might like to comment or have some solutions to any of that too. In the meantime, here is the boss.

0: It's a cracker, isn't it? Dancing in the Dark. The Boss, Bruce Springsteen. Very good. All right, let's get into our issues of the day.
1: Issue of the day.
0: Yeah, a few things. Around 1-300-800-222 is the number. Betty Gregory is 95, jumped out of an aeroplane for her birthday. She's done it before. She's done it 6 times apparently before. She's a nutcase, obviously. Life is dangerous enough on the ground rather than doing that. Anyway, there's some lovely TV footage around doing the round, so check it out on YouTube or elsewhere of Betty at 95 jumping out. She's in a home. She's being looked after. She's in care. But that didn't stop her. 1-300-800-222 is the number. You might have some other issues as well that you'd like to have a chat about. Dave from Corn. G'day, Dave.
2: Yeah, hey, matey. Yeah, just on the AI regulations they're trying to do, I'd just like people to realise January 3rd, 1996, in the 104th Congress in the US, Section 230 of the Internet, the companies cannot be held responsible for crimes of hate or hacking. So that should be a wake-up call for AI, which is tenfold worse than unsocial media. So,
0: well, yeah, this idea that social that AI and so on is not responsible for that people aren't responsible for it is not right, is it, Dave? No.
2: Well, it's not. They should be held responsible. But that's why I quoted this Congress thing from 1996 when they said that unsocial media cannot be held responsible for anything on the internet with crimes or hate or hacking. And to me, that's criminal of Congress.
0: Yeah.
2: And now we've got Trump.
0: Yeah. Well, exactly. You know how he's banned all these media organisations, CNN and Politico and so on, from the White House. Apparently a judge has given him an hour or two to reinstate them, otherwise there's going to be consequences. So given that President Xi is in the White House Rose Garden,

0: It's going to be interesting to see what happens.
1: Well, I'd like all the press agencies to hold off until the Congress or the court say to Trump it's against the Constitution.
0: Yeah.
1: So I'd like them to hold their ground. I know the American people will suffer for it.
0: Well, I think the media should as well. I agree with that. Yeah. So I agree with that. I would like to see. Yeah, I mean, seriously, if he's starting to do that, banning people from, you know, reporting the news, then quite frankly, no one should report it.
1: He's playing Nixon's card.
0: Hmm.
1: If you remember Nixon from 71 to 74, how he was against the media. And one quote he said, one of the reporters said, why do you hate the media? And he said, listen, the only reason someone should hate each other is if you're friends.
0: Yeah. All right, Dave. Good to talk. Thanks, mate. Bye-bye. 1-300-800-222. Someone's texted in saying it's not very nice calling an older lady a nutcase. Oh, I would say it to her face if she was in the studio. Betty Gregory, happy times of all, but I mean, dear oh dear, jumping out of an aeroplane. Someone, Neil says, I hope she had a parachute. Why would you jump out of a perfectly good aeroplane? Fair enough. Graham from Crystal Brook. G'day, Graham.
2: How you going, mate?
0: Not bad.
2: Hey, about the not playing Wharfy time and Charlie Cameron's
0: country, take me home, country road. Yeah, but they are playing them at the grand final.
2: Well, last week when Hawthorn played, every time Wizard kicked a goal, they put that silly jiggly tingly thing on. Did you notice that?
0: Yeah. Now, what is it? What is it that they play when the Wizard kicks a goal? I can't remember.
2: Like a Tinkerbell.
0: Yeah, I mean, you got to have great admiration for Charlie Cameron. He's a champ, you know. I wish he had a better song. What's wrong with some Australian songs? I mean, do we need John Denver? What would John Denver have ever known about Australian football? Answer: nothing.
2: Well, I can't see what the big deal is about not playing Wharfy time.
0: No, but they are going to play it, Graham. Is that,
2: they are they?
0: Yeah.
2: Not my understanding. But anyway, yeah.
0: I could be wrong, Graham. I don't think I'm wrong, though. I was reading today, or was it today or yesterday? No, it was yesterday, that they've given permission for Wharfy time and also Take Me Home Country Road, the Charlie Cameron, every time he kicks a goal. You
2: Well, so they should, because they slipped in Wizard time last week.
0: Yeah.
2: I wasn't sure if it was my TV playing up or not. I thought, what's that noise? You know? then I worked it out. Yeah. Well, that's all for me anyway.
0: Yeah. Okay, thanks, Ram. See ya. No, Wharfy time, which I think was a mystery to most people in the footy community, wasn't it, until it was suddenly played at the MCG and, whoa, okay, so that's what it is. So that's what it is. 1-300-800-000, not the MCG. Peter from Rolling Stone. G'day, Pete. What's your beef?
3: Good morning.
0: Hi.
3: Well, just to qualify on the Wharfy time, it's going to be only once after a goal. So Fremantle's got to choose when they think they're on a roll and it's going to finish.
0: So it should only be played once, shouldn't it?
3: Yeah, that's better than not at all.
0: You'd think it'd have to be in the last quarter, wouldn't it?
3: Hopefully, yep. That we're leading in the last quarter. Earlier on, there was a news report that Melbourne's having too many public holidays and they believe they should cut back. My suggestion, seeing everybody's trying to get WA's part of WA's GST, is why don't they take half the profit margin that the airlines are charging us to get over there? Because that would probably cover the cost of the public holiday.
0: I wonder what the gouge is on fares, Peter.
3: Well, I've heard them say because they're flying an empty airplane to Perth.
0: Yeah.
3: So they've got the extra trip, and I suppose that's overtime for the crew and all the rest of it. But it just seems untenable, the amount they're charging. And people that had faith and have booked early are paying sort of like $350 or something.
4: And some of the people now, they're asking $3,000 for a return.
0: It's $3,000, exactly. I think. I mean, I did the same, I must say, with, I think it was about April this year. No, it must have been May. Might have been May this year. I thought we're going well. So I thought I'll book a ticket to Melbourne. Because you see, at that stage, I think it was only about $450 or something, return. But, and I hung on to it. But of course, you know, we didn't make it. So there you go. But I've done part of my dough anyway, because I don't know whether you've ever looked up the refund policy for airlines, Pete.
4: Yeah.
0: It's not that great. It's not that great, you know. But
4: unless you're a member of that airline. And sort of with a frequent flyer, you don't get bugger all, do you?
0: No, you do not. No, yeah. No. So anyway, look, I'm glad they're playing Wharfie Time, because I mean, Wharfie Time is something that was probably completely unknown on the eastern side of the country, I imagine.
4: Well, as someone that worked on the wharf, I struggled to think that how much value it was until I've seen it go.
0: Yeah.
4: Because they would knock off because it's too hot, and we'd have to stay sitting in the trucks. Yeah. I'm waiting for him to come back to work.
0: You would have liked to have played it on your big truck horn. Wharfie Time, get out there.
4: Yeah, they weren't known for their enthusiasm.
0: Annette from the Wild West has texted in saying Wharfie Time should only be played in the grand final only if there's a draw. Yeah. Oh, okay. You mean before the end of the game if there's a draw? Yeah, well, maybe.
4: Yeah. No worries then.
0: Mark makes a good point, Peter. He says, I hate all music that's played during the games with a passion. Yeah. I like to yell and barrack. I love the roar of the crowd. Yeah, fair enough.
4: Yes, yeah. One thing I will give Sydney is they made a decision on the conduct of the players, and that was it, end of story, where the Lachie Neale debacle is just, he's a good boy usually, and he's this and he's that. But so we'll see there, but pity they wouldn't just wear it, because that's what he was caught doing.
0: Yeah, I know. Look, if you look at the film, he fair dinkum whacks him in the guts. Ginnivan in the guts, you know. Now, okay, you might argue Ginnivan goes down like a sack, but he did certainly behind play punch him in the guts. He did.
4: I think it was payback for what the offender did. Yeah. To one of the other Brisbane players, so it might have gone round, but anyway, that's something that's distracting us from the quality of the game.
0: Yep. All right. Thanks, Pete.
4: All the best.
0: All the best, mate. Thank you, and good luck. Paul and John have both made the point that John Denver would have known about Aussie rules because he was married to Cassandra Delaney, who is the sister of Delvine Delaney. Yes, thank you for reminding me about that. Well, maybe he did, maybe he didn't. I don't know. It slightly gets up my nose. I mean, I think my team plays that ridiculous Sweet Caroline thing. I mean, really? I have written to them many times about it. Every time there's a survey about what he likes about the club, I always say, why are we playing that ridiculous song all the time? Anyway, I know I'm not necessarily... Well, I don't think I'm alone on this, but I don't quite get it. What's wrong with an Aussie song of some kind? I mean, there's heaps of, you know, we could play AC/DC, Paul Kelly, lots of things. I don't know. 1-300-800-222 is the number. Sue in Perth says, with Qantas, you can put your cancel ticket into credit to be used 12 months after you booked it. Yeah, I saw that option. Airfares to the grand final from Perth were $3,600 last time I looked. There mustn't be any left, though, Sue, are there? I mean, are there any possibly left? I wouldn't have thought so. Morgan says, look, in relation to Lachie Neale, because of the bank rob, hadn't robbed a bank before, let's not send him to a jail for as long. Sends a strong message of violence is okay. Yeah, quite a few people. Look, I understand the spirit in which people are saying these things. Michael says the AFL have made a little Mickey Mouse competition. Annoying songs after goals, deliberate out of bounds at the drop of a hat. Lachie Neale suspended. Oh, hang on, he's playing now. Yes. JJ from Adderdale says, I'm not sure why we get Wharfie Time only once when Brisbane get a song every time, every single time three of their players get a goal. Yeah, Well, oh, it's the Harry Potter music for the wizard. Okay. This is for Hawthorne. It's the Harry Potter music. Thank you. 1-300-800-222 is the number. John O'Coburg makes a good point. He says the last person who missed the grand final after being reported in a preliminary final was Anthony Rockett back in 2003. Seven players have got off since. Yeah. Well, it's not lucky. Neil has been up before the tribunal before, hasn't he? He's never been suspended. So in that sense, he's a clean record. But as some, as many people have observed on the text line, yeah, but violence is violence. So what are we saying here? Ray, the truckie, I don't have a position on it, but you might. Ray, hello.
5: G'day, Phil. How are you, mate?
0: Pretty good. What's your take on it, Ray?
5: I'm not a particularly big AFL follower, but I just wonder, would the Frio supporters be up in arms if it was one of their players that was in that same position?
0: Yeah, what do you, I think you and I know the answer to that question, Ray, don't we?
5: Yeah, I think so. I hear a lot of whinging going on, and I'm just saying, well, I wonder if the tables are turned, would they still be whinging?
0: Oh, yeah. Well, come on, Ray. If you can't have a whinge before, a few days before the grand final, you know.
5: I think it adds to the drama of it, Phil.
0: I would have thought so, yeah. Anyway, there's a public holiday in Victoria from, you know, today, so they've got a chance to whinge and have a beer and do whatever they like for the day. Yeah.
5: No, good on them. I hope they come out and do some work then after that.
0: actually, you're in the truck, aren't you? So, yeah, no good in Victoria if you're hoping for dispatch today, no good, right? It won't be happening.
5: I'm going north, thankfully.
0: Oh, well, there you go. Yeah, at least you're loaded. All right, Ray, thanks, mate. See you.
5: Thanks, Phil. Have a good weekend.
0: Yeah, you too. Bob from The Gong. G'day, Bob.
6: Yeah, Bob, yeah.
0: Yeah, hi, Bob.
6: Hello. Yeah, I just wanted to mention about that coward punched by Lockie. Neil, that should have been handled by the police.
0: That
6: was the biggest keen hit I've ever seen, and not necessarily to the head.
0: No. Well, that's a thing. It's long been a debate, hasn't it, Bob, about whether, you know, what's obviously an assault on the field. I mean, if you did it outside a pub, you know, you'd be...
6: You'd be arrested.
0: No, I
6: don't agree with that behaviour. And that game, when you can lock a man's arms up around from behind him and slam his head into the dirt, that's just the worst thing I've ever seen. That was the most cowardly thing, to run halfway across the field and hit a bloke with a heavy left hand like that.
0: He certainly did it. There's no question about that. The film is completely plain. Yeah.
6: Anyway, yep. That's all right. What about.
0: Thanks, Thank Bob. You. See you, mate. Thanks. Bye-bye. Thank you. Yeah. I mean, look, that's been raised before, isn't it? About assaults on the field, and they're not subject to police action. Although there's no reason. There can't be any reason legally why police couldn't, actually. You would think, am I wrong about this? The police couldn't enter the field of play and look at a complaint. I mean, it's never happened. I'm not saying it should happen, but there you go. Phil, do you support Barry Hall hitting Matt Maguire behind the play and getting off to play the final? That was a joke. Well, I don't support Barry Hall and his history of violence. No, I do not. I don't know. I think the Lockie Neal situation is disgraceful. The AFL's just told every violent offender it's okay, says Kiara from Geraldton. It's okay if you're a footballer. It's okay if you're famous. The lost opportunity is to show the community that violence is not tolerated. Shame on the AFL. Yeah, it's controversial. I know. I don't think it's all one-sided either. Paul from Plainland says, I agree with you, Phil. It should be Australia and New Zealand music only. The Dockers could use something like Bill and Boyd's Hitchhiker. Oh, dear. Yeah. Who's the texter who... Yes, what player couldn't resist giving Ginnivan a whack in the guts if they had the chance, says my texter, who also writes, I've written to the Swans many times about Sweet Caroline too. They did turn it down a bit, but not too much. I just wish they would can the whole thing. And, you know, the same with Take Me Home Country Roads. Really? Come on, Charlie Cameron. You can think of something better than that, can't you? Martin says everyone's concentrating on his left arm swing. Many are missing his right arm, pushing the other player in the back. Oh, footy. Here we go. Here we go. What a joy it is. And this time of the year, of course, Brisbane and Freo going back to head-to-head in the grand final. Who's going to win? Who do we think's going to win? Who do we think should win? Do you know what? For me, I'm sorry, but Freo have only been in one grand final. They lost that, and they've never won one. So I think, given I don't have skin in the game, I'll be putting a tiny flag in the air for Freo. I think to win it, I fully understand if you're a Brisbane Lions supporter, what an achievement it's been. Four grand finals, three-peat on the table. They're a magnificent side with tremendous players. So you wouldn't complain if they won, but I have a shy hope that Freo is going to get there. All right, thanks for the chat. Nice fun.
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0: But there is a time of the week which we know and love, and it's the time for...
7: It's time for Dave's Discs.
0: Dave.
9: Hello. How are you, mate?
0: Not too bad.
9: Yeah. Dockers, huh?
0: Yeah. I think, well, you know what? They never won one.
9: No.
0: They're a good side. They're a number one team all year. They're minor premiers.
9: Brisbane have won a few.
0: They have.
9: Yeah.
0: Yes, they have. Yeah. They may well win another one.
9: Go for the underdog.
0: They're a very powerful side. I don't know whether there is an underdog here, actually.
9: Right.
0: I don't know. I don't think. I haven't looked at the betting, actually.
9: Beautiful city, though.
0: Oh, yeah.
9: Fremantle.
0: Mm.
9: Oh, magnificent. Adorable.
0: Wharfie time.
9: Yes, that's right. Wharfie time. And take me home, country roads. Yeah. I mean, Denver lived at. He lived in Manly, of all places, John Denver.
0: Did he for a while?
9: Yeah.
0: Oh, okay.
9: Yeah.
0: Well, he wouldn't have known anything about Australian footy.
9: I don't think he would have followed Manly. No.
0: He wouldn't have been.
9: That's right.
0: He might have, I don't know whether he went out to Brookvale Oval at any stage. Maybe he did.
9: No, not a Manly supporter.
0: He wouldn't have seen any footy out there. He would have seen a bit of rugby league with the Sea Eagles.
9: Definitely not. Yes. Ah, dear.
0: Oh. Anyway, what have we got, Dave?
9: Well, maybe we've got something special tonight. Now, although there are so many significant songs of the Thin White Duke from which to choose to play tonight on Nightlife, I want to feature the track that became somewhat of a tribute to David Bowie following his death now some 10 years ago. Can you believe it? Life on Mars. Fans were shocked by the news of Bowie's death, aged only 69, on January 10th, 2016. He managed to keep his cancer diagnosis from all but a handful of friends. The track we'll play, Life on Mars, was released on Bowie's Hunky Dory album back in December 1971. On his album Liner Notes, some years later, David Bowie wrote, "What started out as a typical day, heading to the shops, he found himself sitting on the steps of a park bandstand during a sunny morning in Beckenham, South London. Then images began flowing into his mind, easily creating the lyrics for the song. Take a look at the lawman beating up the wrong guy. Sailors fighting in a dance hall. A girl at odds with her surroundings, disconnected from her family. The girl with the mousy hair. Her mummy is yelling no, and her daddy, he's told her to go." They're perplexing lyrics with conflict, reminiscent of parents in She's Leaving Home by the Beatles. The liner notes of the song also contained a puzzle, eventually deciphered many years later. David Bowie, on the back of the record sleeve, next to the song, in a handwritten scrawl, wrote, "Inspired by Frankie." But who was Frankie to Bowie? It remained cryptic for quite some years. On that particular sunny day in London, David Bowie abandoned his plans for shopping to return home and work out the melody on his piano. Life on Mars was pretty much finished by late that afternoon. Rick Wakeman, a session musician then, soon to be part of the supergroup Yes, was invited over to Bowie's house to work on that piano part.
10: I was very lucky. I think I was the first person to hear Life on Mars. He invited me around to his house, which was in Kent, Beckenham. A massive house. I call it Beckenham Palace. It was massive. And he had a grand piano there and a battered old 12-string. So play some songs. He was playing these songs. And he played Life on Mars on this battered old 12-string. I said, "That song is wonderful." And he said, "Think of it as a piano piece. Write it down as a piano piece and play it as a piano piece, and then we can all work around what you do," which is what I did, which was, he was incredibly generous to to musicians. But it was interesting, when he was playing, and I'm following along and making a few notes, and you sort of settle into what you're doing, and then suddenly he would play, and I go, where did that come from? What's that? What's

0: escape from being under the umbrella of the Beatles. You had to make do something that was Beatlesque in a way, if it was only to use a strange instrument. Like, did the Beatles use an oboe? No, they didn't, so we're going to use an oboe, you know, something like that. But he always, till the end of his days, always listened to what's out there. He always did research. When we approached an album, both David and I, we would sit and listen to a stack of records, the records of the day, listen to some old favorites, and just be totally inspired by that. I think he just pulled things out of the air to make his music, which ironically made him very original, because we even put a word to this, hybridization. That's what we were all about. We would mix this culture and that culture, and only in later years we did it knowingly. I wanted to play with rough and ready young guys who maybe weren't note perfect, but they had the feel and they had the spirit, the enthusiasm. And David loved this. David loved playing with a band. They were all his age. We were all the young dudes. And we had the message. David was a great performer. That, unlike today, where a singer steps in front of a mic and sings a song 20 times, and then it's tuned and fixed and all that. We had no tools like that in those days. David Bowie got signed because he was a virtuoso, because he was a great performer. And that is evident, but he sang so loud, sometimes you could hear the voice on the drum track or even on the bass amp. He's singing loud in the studio, you know. And so what, you know.
1: The studio producer and engineer of Hunky Dory was Ken Scott, and he discusses here the recording session.
2: Working with David back then was always very easy. It's one of the best vocalists I've ever worked with. Like, almost every vocal he did was just one take all the way through. There was no having to patch it up or anything like that, or do lots of takes to decide which was the one. It was, you go out and sing it, it was there. It was a great period. We were doing so much, and no one quite knew what to expect of it. This was, David had a moderate amount of success some time before with Space Oddity. Then it'd been nothing for ages, and it was a completely new situation. He was using musicians he hadn't used before. I'd worked with him on two albums before, but as an engineer, this was the first time we did the co-production. And so we were all feeling each other out.
3: We basically played the track live. And David sung live too. He came down. He redid the vocals later, but he sang. So it was actually recorded as if it was a band. It's always very easy to be retrospective and say, oh, it was fantastic sessions and it went really well. But the truth is, it was. There were fantastic sessions.
2: Oh, I love it when the recorders come in. Their recorders are used so infrequently and they just fit in so perfectly with everything else on this.

0: course, nowadays that would all be done on a synth.
1: That's David Bowie actually playing the recorder. The etheric tune, Life on Mars, was recorded at Trident Studios in Soho, London, August 1971, with Bowie backed by his then embryonic group, The Spiders from Mars. Rick Wakeman recorded his parts on the same piano that the Beatles used to record Hey Jude. When the session wrapped up, Rick Wakeman met some mates down at the local pub, and he told them that evening about the song he'd been working on.
2: I remember leaving there in St. Anne's Court, Trident Studios, and coming home and saying to a couple of friends that I met that evening in a local pub that I'd just played on what I considered to be the best song I'd ever had the privilege to work on. Had every single ingredient. I mean, the great thing about David was he was a wonderful melody man, but it wasn't just the melodies. He had great ideas for chord structures and would always throw in the odd surprise when you were least expecting it. And that's what was so great about playing his stuff. He'd be teaching you a song and you'd be going along, and then suddenly you'd think, oh, I know how this is going to go, and then it would change. Very clever guy.
1: When Life on Mars was released as a single back in 1973, it peaked at number 3 in the UK chart.

0: It was soon blaring from every shop, every car, every building site, and Bowie was everywhere. Hunky Dory became a huge success.
1: I do feel very proud of the Hunky Dory album because David allowed everybody to have more than just a part of being a session musician. Here's the song, play along. He allowed me freedom in how I wrote the piano part that went with it. And I always felt very honoured that you've got a great songwriter and a great recording artist like David who will trust somebody to produce their own part to go with one of his songs.
0: Interpreting those complex chord structures and melodies, it's quite a challenge for any musician. Several artists have covered the song. The first was Barbra Streisand on her 1974 album Butterfly. ABBA's Anna Freed recorded a lyrically reworked version of the song, but perhaps the most powerful was a version performed live by 19-year-old New Zealand singer Lorde, whose talent Bowie admired. Lorde performed the song after his death at the Brit Awards back in February 2016 as a tribute. Take a look for it sometime. It's absolutely stunning. Bowie's son, film director Duncan Jones, tweeted, "Just beautiful, thank you." Life on Mars is an intriguing song musically, with a bass line that steps down a semitone through the verse, changing keys and going up in semitones in the pre-chorus. Then there's the interpretation of the lyrics. What is the song about? Well, here's Bowie himself.
2: My subject matter hasn't really changed over the years. That I'm still, in a way, writing Life on Mars. All these years later, you know, it hasn't. And the man who sold the world. I mean, the way that I present songs has changed a lot, and the style for each album has changed considerably. I'll often try new rhythms and new kinds of arrangements. It's like I want to keep writing about the same subject, but my approach, it's like I'm trying to get into it. Like finding a different door each time I approach that same subject. Yeah, one's interior kind of isolation as well, you know? It doesn't just mean one's social isolation. It can mean, you know, how you get in contact with your own feelings, you know, as well. It can be quite personal in that way.
0: In the early stages of his career, David Bowie was an ambitious songwriter. He already had several failed bands and a low-selling debut solo album under his belt when he took on a paying job working in a music publishing company. Now, his job was to write English lyrics for foreign songs, and one of those tracks was a French number, which Bowie rewrote the lyrics for and created Even a Fool Learns to Love, rewritten in 1968 and recorded by Bowie as a demo.
2: I was with a music publishing company in the 60s, kind of trying to be a songwriter, not even a singer particularly, but I was quite happy to write them songs, and they would give these songs to different artists. That was the idea anyway. Nothing ever came of it. I think they got like three placed. And one of the things they gave me was this French song. And they said, do an English lyric to this. So I wrote this god-awful lyric. Even a Fool Learns to Love, it was called. It's dreadful. God, it's so awful. Really embarrassingly bad. And I sang the lyric to the actual record that they sent me from France. So you hear the actual, there's a tape of me, you can hear, I've seen it on the internet, I mean, it's sort of, it's available. You hear the French song in the background, you hear me singing my lyric over the top of it, it's very funny.

That song was rejected. But many years later, David Bowie was listening to his radio and suddenly he heard a song that he recognized. The tune was familiar, but not the words. It was the same melody as Even a Fool Learns to Love, but now with totally different lyrics to what he had written all those years ago as a budding songwriter. Unbeknown to David Bowie, songwriter Paul Anka had purchased the rights to the original French song.

song that he'd been working on. Rewritten into what now is a famous swan song, and it was given to Frank Sinatra. He changed it over with Paul Anka to My Way. It upset Bowie, and it made him angry for about a year until he decided to write what he called his revenge song, very loosely inspired by the chord structure with a similarly rousing anthemic quality. It was majestically recreated into one of the greatest songs that Bowie ever masterminded. David Bowie's magnum opus. Here it is on Nightlife, Life on Mars.

0: What a song, hey? What a song. I love that story. Thanks, Dave. That was terrific. Love that story about my way too. Great archival footage. Ashwin's going to look after you after this because I've got to get out of here. Hi, Ashwin.
1: Hi, Phil. I thought what we do tonight is we have a researcher into serendipity. It doesn't sound like a topic of scientific study, but he says if you would like more good luck in your life, there are things you can actually do to make yourself more open to it. So we'll see how we can all get luckier.
0: Yeah, hang on. So you

0: Maybe my lottery options might be improved if
1: I don't know if it works for lotteries, but
0: come
1: just
0: on,
1: general
0: Ashwin.
1: Luck.
0: Yeah. We need practical advice here.
1: It's a flawed science, isn't it?
0: Yeah, I'm not really looking for a Prince Charming here, Ashwin. I'm looking for a
1: $6 million Powerball.
0: That's right.
1: No, I can't help you with that. But basic general luck. We'll see if we can help you with that. And how to use Chinese flavors in your cooking. We'll get you some new ideas.
0: Thanks. Ashwin's next. Hope your team wins. Here's the news.
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3: Look after yourself, your family and friends, community, your culture. 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I'm so proud and lucky that I'm here.
2: 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ABC Southern Queensland.
4: ABC News with Tim Wharton. The head of the newly formed Australian Council on AI Strategy says the OpenAI data breach won't be the last. The Prime Minister has confirmed an artificial intelligence agent from OpenAI hacked into a Medicare data portal in June this year. Both public and non-public files were accessed by the agent, but Anthony Albanese said it did not appear anyone's personal Medicare details were assessed. Anna Maria Arabella is the CEO of the Australian Council on AI Strategy and believes the incident was both inevitable and important.
5: I think too there will be others. Having a breach of this nature impact Medicare is very much an eye-opener. All Australians would be asking, what can we do to better safeguard ourselves against the worst of AI?
4: A young boy has died after being allegedly shot in the face at a unit in Sydney's northwest on Monday. Nick Parmiter reports.
6: The boy was treated by paramedics at the time and taken to hospital, but has died this evening. Five other people were in the unit at the time but were not injured. Three 18-year-olds were arrested by police, two were released, and one has been charged with concealing a serious indictable offence. He was formally refused bail at a hearing on Tuesday, and the matter has been adjourned until next month. A 43-year-old woman was also present, while the fifth person has not been located. Although police initially reassured the community that they didn't believe the incident was related to organised crime, they later revealed they were investigating whether the men present had criminal links.
4: There's been another arrest in connection to a gangland shooting in Maryland's West, topping off what New South Wales police say have been a month of sustained pressure on organised crime. Police allege a 21-year-old man collected and dropped off the gunman who killed 40-year-old tradie Joshua McDonald at Maryland's West home on September the 2nd. It comes after police arrested 18-year-old Jimmy Schultz for allegedly surveilling Mr. McDonald's movements in the days prior to his death. Criminal Organisations Directorate Acting Director Matt Crafton says there's been almost 300 arrests connected to organised crime groups in the last month.
7: We have laid more than 1,100 charges, and we have undertaken significant seizures in terms of firearms, drugs and illicit tobacco. These results show that New South Wales Police is actively dismantling the criminal networks.
4: US President Donald Trump has hailed what he describes as his truly great friendship with Xi Jinping as he welcomes his Chinese counterpart to the White House. In comments made ahead of an official meeting, President Trump says the two will talk about security, technology and artificial intelligence. President Xi has said that the door is open for American investment in China and that there is broad space for cooperation between the two superpowers. Mr. Trump says he's excited to welcome Mr. Xi to Washington for the first time together.
8: From the time of my first election in 2016, President Xi and I have forged a friendship, a truly great friendship, actually, built on mutual respect and the vital interests of our people.
4: Germany's foreign minister says the determination of Ukrainians to defend their country is unbreakable, as is Germany's commitment to supporting Kyiv. Ukrainian officials say overnight Russian ballistic missile attacks on the capital have killed at least two people and injured six others. The strikes follow warnings of Russian hybrid warfare and sabotage on European soil. Johann van der Poel says there is evidence of that in Moscow's recent targeting of a German airport.
9: On the 4th of August, Russia attempted to blow up two cargo planes at Leipzig Airport using a drone rigged with explosives. This is not an isolated example of Russia's reckless and dangerous escalation in Europe.
4: Sport Now Brisbane midfielder Lachie Neale says he's relieved and delighted that he'll be free to play in this weekend's AFL Grand Final against Fremantle in Melbourne. The 33-year-old Neale has been handed a one-match ban for striking Hawthorn's Jack Ginnivan during Saturday's preliminary final and had seen the decision upheld at a tribunal hearing on Tuesday. But the appeals board has found that the tribunal had erred in not giving enough weight to Neale's run of 320 games without suspension, calling his record exemplary, and instead he's been fined $10,000. The Lions veteran, who is playing his last season with the club, says he's thrilled to be able to play in the decider.
10: Obviously very happy with the appeal board's decision. Looking forward to playing in the grand final now, and just want to thank the club, Danny, everyone involved for the process and helping me play this weekend, and the AFL appeals board for their decision as well.
4: You're up to date with the latest in ABC News. I'm Tim Wharton.
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1: Hello. It is very rock and roll in here in the studio. The lights are flashing like I'm in a disco circa 1978. So I will keep the energy down because that's not the energy for overnights. It is a chilled program. Now, if you're about to text me, I think there is an issue with the text message line. Stu came in here before. There seems to be no text messages coming in, so I am not ignoring you. Normally, Latif would have messaged by now. Bobsled would be messaging soon. So I'm not ignoring you. I think there's just an issue with the redirection of text, which I'll talk to our text support about. That they just might be sleeping right now. They're not like us, enjoying the nightlife. So we'll see if we can get that sorted out, definitely for tomorrow. But it appears that there is a text message issue on 0437 774 774. The phone calls just work fine, though. So all of you are calling in. I can see your calls on 1300 800 222. So that's all working. Don't worry about the phone number. You can call in for the quiz. Okay, that is the housekeeping out of the way. If you've just joined the program, we kick off with a quiz. You get a chance to win a fridge magnet, the overnight's fridge magnet, and just basically have some fun sharing some ideas, learning about the world, letting everyone else know some interesting facts about the world. We have one line free if you'd like to call in on 1300 800 222. And then this is the plan for the rest of the program. We will cross into Boston in the second hour. The United States media is quite united at blacking out White House coverage after CNN and a couple of other outlets were banned. They're all banding together and not covering White House news right now. So we'll see what the latest is with that campaign and also what the judge has ruled on whether or not that is allowed by the President of the United States. And then we'll have a conversation about Chinese flavors, getting them into our cuisine, because it's not just spices and herbs. There are methods. There are methods to Chinese cooking that will change the way you think about food in general. For instance, embracing bitterness. It's not something we generally do if we come from a Western cooking tradition, but they love bitter flavors and they make them work. So let's explore Chinese cuisine in the second hour. And then we'll cross over to New Zealand, where an unconventional bird has won Bird of the Year. We like to see that. We like to see an underdog, an underbird win, and that has happened in New Zealand. So that's the plan for the program. But if you'd like to get luckier, stick around for the second hour. And I think we might have had, yeah, it just seems like the text message line is not working. So apologies about that. We'll try and sort that out with the text, but the phones are. So let's kick off with the program. This is in honour of Angry Anderson, a bit of Rose Tattoo to kick off, I Wish. So if you're into some gentle music, just turn it down slightly. But I think this is quite balladesque to kick off the program.

0: The rock and roll ending. That is I Wish by Rose Tattoo. Little update on the text message line. They're not redirecting to us. Stu can see them manually on another system. So he'll share some of them as he can. He can pull them across to me, but just the automated system is down. So we'll get that fixed. It doesn't sound like a huge fix, but someone technical needs to do that. So we'll get that sorted out definitely for tomorrow. But the number to call for the program, for the quiz, is 1300 800 222. Temperatures around the country. Brisbane, you will have 25 degrees today with a possible shower. Sydney, 25, partly cloudy. Melbourne, 25 with a shower or two. Canberra, 27, partly cloudy. Hobart, 21 and partly cloudy. Darwin, 34 degrees, mostly sunny. Adelaide, 23 and partly cloudy. Perth, 23 with a possible shower developing. That is the plan for the weather. Let us kick off with the quiz. April joins you now. Hi, April.
1: Good evening. Oh, good night. I don't know. It's good evening, I suppose.
0: It is evening. Yeah, are you settling? Because you've been through so many time zones with your world travels. Are you settling into home now?
1: Oh, yeah, I am. And then I think daylight saving's coming up, isn't it, on the long weekend?
0: October the 4th or so, yeah.
1: You don't have it up there still, do you?
0: No, but I have to start an hour earlier for the program, so I'll get to bed earlier. So, yeah, we change to keep the rest of the country happy. So it's not.

0: too bad.
1: Oh, can I do a quick shout out talking about time zones for Robin in the UK and also for Justin, of course, and Jackie.
0: Oh, Jackie's a new one. What's Jackie's situation?
1: Jackie doesn't ring in, but she's a big admirer of you and the program.
0: I like it. Where does Jackie live?
1: Not sure that I can say that.
0: No, that's okay. That's okay. I don't need to know. Yeah. But everyone seems to have a suburb. It's Justin from Frankston, April from the Northern Beaches, Rob from Embleton. So it's everyone's paired up with a suburb in some way. But Trev from Surfers Paradise. He's coming up. He's in the queue. Okay. Yeah. Your question, April. What does MBA stand for? M for Mary, BA stand for?
1: Oh, what sort of context?
0: So the context is that something people study. They study an MBA. Do you know the full form?
1: Oh, a Master's of Business Administration.
0: That is the one. That's for one point. I guess a lot of people do that around their 30s and 40s when they want to climb the ladder, but we're going in the opposite direction. We're going on Ayurvedic retreats and meditation. We're touching trees and hugging trees now. I don't know.
1: Okay.
0: Opposite directions, April, for us, but okay. Your second question. What are the colours of the Olympic rings?
1: Oh, I can see them.
0: Yeah.
1: There's five.
0: Yes.
1: Okay, so I'm going to go. They don't have to be in order, do they?
0: No, that's fine.
1: Right. Okay, so red.
0: Yeah.
1: Blue.
0: Yes.
1: Green.
0: Yes.
1: Yellow.
0: Yes.
1: Black.
0: Black is good. That's the curveball, isn't it? A black ring.
1: Yes.
0: It's like on your printer when you've got CMYK and there's a black cartridge all the way on the other end of the printer. It does the job.
1: Oh, and it's so annoying. If you want to print black, you end up using all your colour cartridges up to get black.
0: It's a
1: fraud. Even though you have a black cartridge.
0: Yeah.
1: It's ridiculous. It's a rort.
0: It's a rort.
1: Absolute rort.
0: That's another story. Printer rorts. Well, April, that's 2 points for you tonight.
1: Thank you very much, Ashwin.
0: Thank you. Thank you for calling in. April from the Northern Beaches. Vanessa joins us now from The Hunter in New South Wales. Hi, Vanessa.
2: Good morning. Two things off the top of my head.
0: Yeah.
2: First of all, a cheery good morning to Vando.
0: Yes. Hello, Vando. He'll definitely be listening somewhere. He'll call towards the news.
2: Good, good, good. And let him know that if I happen to get picked from the, you know, from the side of the barrel, as it were, for a fridge magnet, he can have my fridge magnet because I've already been gifted with one.
0: Oh, when did you win a fridge magnet?
2: Oh, about 5 or 6 weeks ago, darling.
0: Oh, okay. And Vando, hasn't he won one yet?
2: Oh, I don't know. Has he?
0: I haven't remembered it, no, because he ends up getting difficult questions. Last time I had to make him spell obsequious or something ridiculous.
2: Oh, really? Come on.
0: I know. And someone else had, you know, what's Homer Simpson's wife? There's just a level to the questions, and Vando got some curveballs recently.
2: Oh, God bless him. And look, I love his singing. I don't care what anyone says. I love anyone who'll give it a go, change the lyrics.
0: You like his energy, don't you?
2: Yeah, I do.
0: Do you have a Vando kind of character in your life?
2: I'm not at the moment so much, but I have in the past.
0: Yeah. They're
2: my
0: rare.
2: My mentor and my muse, she was the same lady.
0: Who was the same lady?
2: My mentor and my muse.
0: Oh, your muse as well as your mentor was a Vando-like character.
2: I used to do all my writing, all my art pieces. Everything was revolved around her some way or inspired by her or from her education or whatever. And, she and I became firm friends as well as. So I was really blessed three times over.
0: Good. Yeah, they pick you up, those Vando characters, in your life. Well, Vanessa, let's kick you off with your question. Which ancient culture is credited with developing the very first toothpaste using crushed ox hooves?
2: I'd say that'd be ancient Egypt.
0: It is, yeah. Very, very good. They just got there first. Would you still try a good hoof toothpaste today?
2: Oh, yeah, I'll give anything a go, mate.
0: I reckon there'd be places on the northern rivers of New South Wales where they'd still do that, wouldn't they?
2: I reckon they would. It'd be a lot better for you possibly than some of the more, you know, commercial options.

0: Yeah, and
1: I used to use charcoal toothpaste.
0: Oh, yes. Yeah. It feels natural because it just feels black. It just feels like it's doing some hard work in your mouth, the charcoal.
1: Yeah, yeah.
0: Interesting. I don't know if there's an Ox brand toothpaste, but maybe someone could try it to bring back some Egypt memories back. So that's 1 point for you, Vanessa. Your second question. In Shakespeare's Hamlet, what is the name of Hamlet's girlfriend?
1: Oh, Hamlet's girlfriend. Oh. Oh, I'm going to have to wow out on that one.
0: That's okay. You got us over the line with Egypt for 1 point.
1: Oh, well, I'm in the barrel. I'm in the cyber barrel, mate.
0: You are.
1: Are you still living in a disco?
0: Yeah, but Stu managed... Oh, no, it stopped flashing. Oh, wow, it stopped flashing by itself. Because I was worried what might happen if I had 4 hours of strobe light.
1: Oh, you don't want that. You'll end up needing Valproate. Well,
0: something would happen, yes. And I actually, just talking to you, maybe it's calmed it down. So we're okay. Back to normal, Vanessa.
1: Okay, that's great news. Prayers answered. All right, bye.
0: Thank you.
1: Bye, Amanda. Bye, everyone.
0: Thank you. I think Stu's manually passing text messages across to me. Stu, and we'll get it automated fixed next time. So one of them says, hey, Ashwin, have you tried turning it off and on again? That's from Zen in Melbs. I don't know if that would work. And if it did, it might be hard. I'll try that again during the news, but it's not working for Stu either. So something is going on. Just some little redirecting issue is going on. Ruby from Melbourne says, vote one, Vando. Vando, if you ever want to run for office, there's at least 6 votes that I have seen in the text message line over the last few years. And with today's preferential voting system, you never know. That could be enough. Peter joins us from Sydney. Hi,
2: G'day.
0: Peter. G'day. We're on a Hamlet question from Shakespeare. Did you learn a bit of Shakespeare growing up, Peter?
2: Yes, well, I do remember reading plays. I think we did The Merchant of Venice at school many decades ago.
0: In general, do you prefer to play the villain or the hero?
2: Well, we didn't actually play it. We just read it.
0: Oh.
2: So
0: yeah.
2: I think we did have people from the, you know, individuals reading it out aloud, but I don't remember anything much more than, I mean, the basic storyline and being in class.
0: Did you get into it, though, when you were reading your lines?
2: Not really. Oh. I at the time, I don't know if it'll be any different now. I didn't have any trouble understanding what he's writing, but just the archaic language is a bit tedious. Did you ever see the comedy show... The Complete Works of Shakespeare in 50 Minutes or something?
0: No, but that sounds like it would be right up my alley.
2: Yeah, I saw a few well-known comedians and actors do it about 10 years, or more than 10 years ago, and it is. Yes. But the thing is, you find out about all the works of Shakespeare that you'd never heard of, like Henry IV, you know, which I did, and John 2 or something, John 3 or something, you know, because nobody ever mentions those.
0: No, ones. Well, Henry IV just didn't implement Protestantism, didn't have several wives. He just didn't live the wild life that the eighth did he?
2: And speaking of serendipity, which we were earlier, I found this out a while ago, I can't remember when, but I just assumed that serendipity came from the Latin for serene, you know, serene, for calm.
0: Oh, yeah.
2: And so I looked at it ages ago and I said, oh, okay, it doesn't come from that at all. I mean, so when you get onto it, you can probably, should I explain to people? Or
0: well, just give us the quick, the 50-minute explanation of where serendipity comes from.
2: You can look it up, anybody who wants it can look it up on Wikipedia for a full explanation. But basically it's the old Persian name for the island of Sri Lanka.
0: So before Ceylon, it was serendipity.
2: Was Sarandip.
0: Ah, okay, yes.
2: And an English author who read a Persian fairy tale about three princes of Sarandip from Sri Lanka, and even though they weren't trying to benefit or find things or get wealthy or whatever it was, they just kept doing it. And so he coined the word serendipity to describe this phenomenon. So it's not, I know you said luck before, but I mean, that was fine.
0: Hmm.
2: It's not just luck.
0: It's not really.
2: Yeah, it's actually, I'm not even trying to succeed here, and yet it happened.
0: I was using my marketing spin to make it simplify it as luck, but it is, you're right, it's more than that.
2: I agree. I mean, you were just giving a spiel intro and you were an uncomplicated, you know, description, that's fine.
0: I was, but that word dip, serendip, because you hear the dip sound in India, Sri Lanka, like dip, dipak, dip to, like that dip sound.
2: It comes from Sanskrit originally.
0: Yeah.
2: It comes from Sanskrit via Arabic.
0: Yeah.
2: So it's,
0: That makes sense. And it's become serendipity. Okay. So we're on this question.
2: Oh, yes. Sorry.
0: Peter.
2: The question. I believe it was Ophelia. I think Ophelia and Olivia.

0: two of the names that Shakespeare might have made up. But anyway, Ophelia.
1: Ophelia is correct for 1 point. Your second question, Peter, spell effervescent.
0: Oh, okay. I have to think. Give me 5 seconds. E-double-S.
1: Yeah.
0: E-R-V-E-S-C-E-N-T.
1: Very good. That is for 1 point. You have saved Vando, because otherwise he might have ended up with effervescent.
0: Well, he might have had to spell it while he was driving, and that would be complicated.
1: That's not fair at all. So, no. Peter, thanks for calling in.
0: No worries, bye.
1: If you've just joined the program, the lines are currently busy, but they will clear up for the quiz, 1300 800 222. There is something happening with our text line, so unfortunately they are not coming through automatically like they normally do, but Stu can manually pass them over to me when they come through. And April says, vegans won't like the Hoof toothpaste. Very good point. Vegans wouldn't like the Hoof toothpaste. What else could you use for natural toothpaste? A natural exfoliant of the teeth. I'm not sure, but we'll see if you know. Andrew has joined from Smithton in Tasmania. Hi, Andrew.
2: Yeah, charcoal you can use.
1: Oh, you can. Have you tried that?
2: Oh, I have, yes.
1: Did you find it worked?
2: It's horrible.
1: It is. You'd have to sweeten it with something, wouldn't you?
2: it's hardly ideal.
1: Yeah, you feel like a fireplace. I don't know. I'm not into this charcoal toothpaste. No, I'm very conventional.
2: I've just got to... Can I say one thing about Angry Anderson?
1: Yes.
2: An ex-girlfriend of mine got a ride with a cab with him to the northern suburbs of Sydney, and he made sure she got into the house because she was a little bit drunk, and he was an absolute gentleman.
1: Oh, good. He had that character.
2: Really nice fella.
1: Yeah, and he had that. He did a lot of charity work and TV work in the 1980s. He had that side of him, I think, didn't he?
2: He was a very nice guy, very short.
1: Yeah. Well, that goes with the firecracker personality, you know, just he's just extroverted with his kindness, with his rock and roll.
2: Just well, we can't be beaten, can we?
1: Oh, you won the short club as well, did you mean? was that a song? Was that one of the songs?
2: No, I'm 6 foot.
1: Oh, okay, yeah. Oh, you lucked out. You come from a family of giants. I wish I was taller, but it just isn't in our family. It's not for this life.
2: I wish I was smarter.
1: Can't have it all. Did your family play AFL or basketball?
2: No, fighter pilots. In World War II.
1: Oh, that's good.
2: They come from a different sort of family.
1: Mm. I suppose there's a height restriction for fighter pilots, right? You have to at least be able to see over the dashboard.
2: No, 6 foot tall.
1: That's the maximum? Or you can be taller than that?
2: His name is Gordon Devine.
1: Gordon? Oh, that's a great fighter pilot name from World War II.
2: His nickname was Flash.
1: Flash Gordon, great. Love it. Flash Gordon, the fighter pilot.
2: He wasn't a very nice man, but I think the Vietnam War hurt him a bit.
1: Yeah, so. Yeah. Can imagine that would have affected people a lot. Well, let's see then if we can get you on the board. Your next question, which herb is used to make a traditional Bernaise sauce?
2: Bernaise sauce?
1: Yeah, which herb?
2: Would it be chives?
1: It's not chives. It is something else.
2: Oh, I've got it wrong.
1: I know, but it's nice to chat to you, Andrew. Let's catch up another night.
2: It's lovely to talk to you, too.
1: Thank you. Andrew calling in to us from Smithton in Tasmania. In the meantime, as we progress through the quiz, Ray joins us from Embleton in Perth. Hi, Ray.
3: Hi, how are you going?
1: I'm very good tonight. Now, Ray, do you make some fancy French dishes every now and then?
3: Not when I'm driving.
1: Oh, you know. No, you can't eat well when you're driving, can you? It's a lot of kebabs and burgers.
3: Oh, that's it.
1: Yeah. Well, let's see if you know this one. Which herb is used to make a traditional Bernaise sauce?
3: Tarragon.
1: Oh, good. Tarragon is right for 1 point. Second question. What is the largest island in the Mediterranean Sea?
3: Malta.
1: Not Malta. Ray, but you're on the board with 1 point tonight.
3: Yeah, thanks.
1: Thank you. Kylie now joins us from Daysdale. Hello, Kylie.
4: Hello, Ash. How are you? Look, with in relation to the text machine,
1: yes.
4: If you turn it off and

0: restart it within 15 seconds. It should be all right. If not, you might need an update there.
1: I think there's some update that's needed because it comes to a system called AllData and then automatically redirects to this. That's what's different tonight. So, yeah, something's gone on. I will restart it again during the news, but, yeah, I think something's going on. In the meantime, how about you with your French cooking? Do you make some fancy dinners every now and then?
0: Oh, not really. You were the last person to ask me on hot cooking. I think I was speaking to somebody last night about it during the evening quiz here in Sydney. And my expert cooking is scrambled eggs. I think
1: Well, you know, if Gordon Ramsay had that test, he said when he wants to judge how good a cook is, he gets them to make scrambled eggs. Or Marco, I think, one of them said that. It's a test of it. So you make a good scrambled eggs. Are we talking plain, or you put some chives on them, a bit of pepper?
0: No, just plain. When I was growing up, it was lovely. It was lovely. Just growing up, you used to have either baked beans, spaghetti, or scrambled eggs.
1: My favourite. None of this poached egg. Give me scrambled egg any day.
0: No, scrambled egg, no. It's lovely. It's lovely. Now, it's 13 weeks until Christmas, 91 days, and you'll finish up in about 10 weeks' time, I think, so I'll send you your Christmas card.
1: Oh, lovely. Yeah, thank you. Yeah, the plan is for us to go until December, and then they'll decide the long-term plan after
0: Look, put a good word in. Kylie from Daystar mentioned my name. I want it back. You and Stu are doing a great job, and I think the listeners will agree you're doing a good job.
1: Thank you, Kylie.
0: You're always on time. You are always on time.
1: I am. There was 1 second where I was 3 seconds late because Stu and I were having a chat during the news, but that's the only time in 6 months.
0: Do not worry about that.
1: That's okay. We're just having fun.
0: No, I'm very kind. No, you're doing great. And I just appreciate you being in the studio this morning, mate. Yeah. I really do appreciate it, quite seriously.
1: Thank you, Kylie. Well, let's see if you know the answer to this question then. It's the largest island in the Mediterranean Sea. It's not Malta.
0: Oh, look, I'll take a rain check. And you and Stu and all your listeners have a good week, and I'll ring you up next week.
1: Thanks, Kylie. Thanks, Stu. Chat to you then. Mate. Bye. Trev has joined us from Surfers Paradise. Hi, Trev.
2: Oh, hello, Ashwin. Oh, boy. You're doing a real good job tonight.
1: Yeah, it's different because I love the text message line. They're so random and from all left field. I just can't see it tonight. But you're here with us on the phone, which is bringing back some familiar memories.
2: Familiar. Can I tell you two things very quickly? First of all, I felt very Australian tonight because I met three Americans in a pub.
1: Yeah.
2: And I told them to look out for drop bears.
1: Does that still work on the Americans?
2: Yeah, they did. Oh, I just said they're carnivorous. They're huge koalas and they fall down. They might get you confused with a wallaby or something, but look out and they believe me.
1: Wow. I'm surprised this works because you know what happens? They never say to us when we move to America, look out for torpedo eagles that come flying out of the ground and hit us. They don't even try and trick us, but we try and trick them.
2: Oh, look, we've got wedge tails and whatever America's got, they're bald. I think last count there was 400 bald eagles in America. And now in Australia, like your wedge tails, they're huge. But you've got to look out for the drop bears. You're walking along a little path and bang.
1: Man.
2: And the stupid Yanks. No, they were nice guys.
1: They're lovely people. You're a menace. Trevor, I'm echoing through. Am I on speaker or am I coming through normally to you?
2: No, I think I'm just on normal phone.
1: Okay, good.
2: Yep.
1: Stu's in the studio with me trying to fix the text message issue, like working through a workaround.
2: It's fun. Sorry, everyone.
1: No, that's okay. He's that age where he knows IT. We're too old, Trev, for that. So he's trying to do a backup solution. So we'll see if it works.

0: old to know that stuff.
1: We are. Yeah. Well, in the meantime, let's get you onto a question. And you can pass on this if you like, and that is, what is the largest island in the Mediterranean Sea?
0: God, I'm dying to speak to Cyprus.
1: It's not Cyprus, unfortunately. Unfortunately, you've chosen the wrong island.
0: Look, I think the Cypriots will really be disappointed. But,
1: yeah. They've got other stuff going for them, Trev. Let's catch up another night.
0: Well, I hope so, Ashwin. I really do. Good night.
1: Good night, Trev. Stu, can I just borrow the mouse for it? This is fun. No, Stu, stay in the studio. We're just going through, trying to fix the text message issues. In the meantime, Cameron has joined us from South Perth. Hi, Cameron.
2: Hey, good morning.
1: Cameron, Stu's a genius. He's got me a backup solution for text, so I'll read that. But I have a question. Would you like to pass on this question as to what is the largest island in the Mediterranean Sea, or would you like to have a go?
2: Well, I'll have a go because it might be the only thing I know all night.
1: Okay. Give it a shot. It's not Malta. It's not Cyprus.
2: No, it's Sicily.
1: Sicily is correct for 1 point. Your second question. What was the first billion-dollar movie?
2: First billion-dollar movie?
1: Yeah.
2: Quo Vadis.
1: What was that movie? What's it called?
2: Quo Vadis?
1: I've never heard of that. What's that movie about?
2: Oh, slaves and that in Rome. That was a very famous film. Oh. Made millions of dollars. Yeah.
1: And was it like an early version of Spartacus?
2: Yeah.
1: It sounds like an interesting one. It didn't make $1 billion, unfortunately, Cameron, so we'll see if someone else knows, but you're on the board with 1 point tonight.
2: Thank you.
1: Okay. All right, that is Cameron calling in. Let me just check Stu's backup solution for the text. Oh, Eric has successfully spelt effervescent. Okay, I'm all caught up, and that's pretty much it. All right. Okay, here we go. Roz has called us in from South Australia. Hello, Roz.
3: Good evening, morning, et cetera, et cetera. Now, you've got me on this, right? Yep. Okay.
1: Yeah, it's the first billion-dollar movie, Roz. What do you think it was?
3: Did you go million or billion?
1: Billion. Billion with a B, and it's not Quo Vadis.
3: No, actually, he should have said Quo Vadis.
1: Okay. But it's not that.
3: That was quite a good movie, actually. Mm. Developing up and down on the beaches, yes. Quo Vadis, you need to have a little look at it.
1: I like it. How old was this movie?
3: Oh, crikey. It was after Cleopatra. With, what's her name?
1: Audrey.
3: Elizabeth Taylor.
1: Oh, yes, okay.
3: What's his face? Yeah, Quo Vadis. It was, what was that guy called? Big Hero back in the day.
1: Cheston. How,
3: who?
1: Cheston, no. What am I thinking? Oh, no, I don't know. Stu, is he okay on the phone?
3: He is a very famous actor, very muscled up guy.
1: Ah.
3: Quo Vadis, come on.
1: No, we're looking it up now. We need to know who was the actor in Quo Vadis. Quo Vadis, actor.
3: Quo, as in Roman, Quo Vadis.
1: Nick Cravat was Cravatis actor, or Luciano Cravato. Who knows? I don't know. I'll see if Roz, I'll see if Stu can get into it in the meantime.
3: Anyway. What was the billion-dollar movie?
1: The first billion-dollar movie.
3: Oh, You've got me there. I know Star Wars. I've got no actual idea.
1: No idea. Well, Roz, it's not Star Wars, unfortunately. We'll see if someone else knows.
3: Yeah, well, that was just a stupid thing.
1: No, that's okay. It's not a bad guess because that was a huge movie, but just didn't quite make it to the billion-dollar mark.
3: Yeah, but look up Quo Vadis, actually. Look, that scene up on the beach. It was not Charlton Heston. It was another guy, very muscled up. He played, he was on rowing on the oars. You know, when they had them in the old, you know, when you were tied down, you had to row.
1: I don't know. These like when you were a slave tied up and you had to row?
3: Yeah.
1: Okay.
3: Yeah, Quo Vadis.
1: Okay. Roz, we'll see if we can find out a bit more about the smoothie because it's just not Googling for me, but we'll see if Stu knows. So
3: really?
1: We'll find out.
3: Okay. It's one of Canada's awards, actually.
1: Yeah. It'll show up soon. Roz, I'll chat to you another night.
3: I just want to listen to this, right?
1: Yeah.
3: Thank you. Sorry.
1: No worries. Thank you for calling in tonight. Stu, are you there? So Quo Vadis, we're looking for a movie, Oscar award-winning movie that's just not showing up for me unless we're spelling our Latin incorrectly. In fact, if you know, listening in the audience, Charlton Heston was the actor. That's what I was struggling to find. But Quo Vadis, it just didn't show up for me. So if you know, listening in, what that movie was, can you let all of us know so we can look it up? Add another classic to our list. Lincoln has joined us from Gippsland. Hello, Lincoln.
4: Ashwin, how are you tonight?
1: Good. How about you today?
4: Good.
1: Anything unusual happen to you during the day?
4: Unusual. Nah, not really.
1: Standard day.
4: Yeah, pretty normal.
1: Well, Lincoln, you have a chance to pass on this if you want, and that is, what was the first billion-dollar movie? Did you want to pass or have a go?
4: I'm not passing.
1: Okay, that is a past question. If anyone would like to answer it, just let me know and we'll go back to it. So your question then, Lincoln, which fruit was cultivated in Japan to naturally grow in square shapes for easier transport?
4: Right. I'll just go apple.
1: Did you say, what was that?
4: Apple.
1: Apple is not correct. Oh, that'd be great to have a square apple. Make baking easier. Lincoln, we'll see if someone else knows. Thank you.
4: Thanks, Ash.
1: Oh, here we go. It's Quo Vadis, Quo Vadis, Vadis. That makes sense. Quo Vadis. And who are we talking about? John Wayne, potentially? Or John of Coburg says Robert Taylor and Deborah Kerr and Sophia Loren for Quo Vadis. Okay, that's had two recommendations tonight. Quo Vadis, so I think it's worth a look. If you need some ancient classic slave movie storylines, Justin has called us from Frankston. Hi, Justin. Justin, speaking of animals, I have a good fruit question for you. Now, we're in Japan. We're in Japan.
5: Konnichiwa.
1: Konnichiwa. Now, in Japan, boku wa Ashwin desu. That's my name. Did you learn Japanese at school as well?
5: Hi.
1: Sodas. Okay. So, which fruit was cultivated in Japan to naturally grow in square shapes, Justin, for easier transport?
5: I'm going to say a peach.
1: I'd love a square everything, but it's not a peach, Justin, unfortunately.
5: Oh, okay. And just before I go, who are you going for tomorrow?
1: I'm in Brisbane, so I think I'll go for the Lions, but I love raisin going for the Dockers. So, you know, I won't be happy. Yeah, Ray will be happy tomorrow if the Dockers win.
5: Yeah, well, I'm Brisbane born through and through, so I've got to go for the Mighty Lions. But, you know, my pick for the Brownlow, that's if he plays, is Lachie Neale.
1: Yeah, not a bad pick. Now, you've stuck with the Lions all these years. You're never switching, are you?
5: No, I've been with the Lions ever since they were called the Fitzroy Bears.
1: Well, Frankston never gets into your blood. Not when it comes to AFL.
5: No, definitely not. And just before I also go too, I just want to give a quick shout out to April because I was talking to Stu before and April was the first one on. So I just want to give April a quick shout out. Hopefully she's still listening. And hopefully the next person can get this one right.
1: I hope so.
5: I've got no clue.
1: No. There's so many fruits to choose from, Justin. We'll see if the next one knows.
5: All right then. Thanks, man. Go the Lions.
1: Okay, Quo Vadis, Stu's giving me some more information. Ashwin, I did giggle at Cheston. Cheston. All the words that come out of your mouth and you're trying to remember characters from 40, 50 years ago. Gavin says, he looks muscled up. Eric has joined us from Melbourne. Hi, Eric.
6: Hi, Ashley. It was Fitzroy Lions. It was Brisbane Bears. It was a whole new team created in 87. Then Fitzroy merged with them in 97, became the Brisbane Lions. It was never the Fitzroy Bears.
1: So they went Lions, Bears, Lions again?
6: Yeah, exactly. Well, yeah. It was Brisbane Bears. Yeah. Anyway, obsequious means sucking up to, you know.
1: Yeah. And, yeah.

0: Another point for you, Eric. So two for you tonight.
1: Thank you.
0: Thank you. Karen has said strawberry. Strawberry, interesting. For a square fruit. No, they went with the watermelon first. I suppose if you're going to put all that time in, choose a big boy. You know, choose a watermelon, a pumpkin. Who knows? Vando joins us from the road. Hi, Vando.
2: Oh, g'day, Ash. How are you?
0: Well, as a truck driver, if you had a square watermelon, you could ride with it next to you, right? It wouldn't even roll off the chair.
2: Yeah, no. Well, I mean, I've got my oranges and stuff, but, you know, you've got that little dash area, and I've got everything in square Tupperware anyway, or not, it's called Sistema. But, yeah, I remember the square watermelon. They were expensive, weren't they?
0: Yeah, just for the shape. What do you snack on when you're driving around Australia and you just need a pick-me-up? What's your go-to snack?
2: Oh, look, oranges, pineapple. I've got pineapple and blueberries with some straws.
0: Yeah.
2: And I bring two or three oranges with me, you know, in season, but they're going out soon, so it'll be stone fruits.
0: And oranges makes you feel like you're in grade six again at playing football, don't you? And your mum brings the oranges onto the field.
2: The thing is with your orange, Ash, you have to, like, I cut them into eight. So they fit into your gob because, you know, when you peel them, it's like buying a pie. I used to hate pies because you'd always end up with pie in the palm of your hand.
0: Yeah.
2: And then, like, things have got a bit better now. They're not so sloppy in the bottom pastry.
0: Yeah.
2: You know, like, Australian pie's got a bit better.
0: And they're so hot. You just got to get over the heat. They burn your mouth, whereas oranges have never hurt us, right? Why don't we love oranges more?
2: No, well, that's right. That's right. But anyway, I've had a big week, Ash. I got an award this week.
0: What did you win?
2: I got an award for excellence.
0: Oh, good. What, for a truck driving? Excellent truck driving?
2: No, for excellence in excellence.
0: Okay, right. Wow, that's pretty meta. Who gave you this award?
2: That's pretty good, isn't it? Who gave it to me?
0: Did you give yourself this award?
2: Yeah, I did. Yeah.
0: Okay, yeah, good. I think you deserve it.
2: I thought it was each worth it. Yeah, I just went to the, like, I was walking past the opportunity shop and there was a trophy.
0: Oh, yeah.
2: I think it was a dart. It was a fella throwing darts. Anyway, it doesn't matter. I've just put my name on it. The Vando, excellence. You know?
0: I love that. So you were just having a mental health day where you have to treat yourself and you're just buying trophies.
2: Yeah, quite a few of my days are mental health days.
0: I love that. Love that. You just need an op shop. Now, does anyone, have you got a cabinet at home?
2: Shops. Mm. I beg your pardon?
0: Have you got a cabinet at home with all your trophies for excellence?
2: No, it's up there next to a metronome. With a few dead keys
0: on
2: it. It just sits up on there. That's my mantle. Actually, I want to get a horse, a mantle horse.
0: Oh, wow.
2: You know, and then I'll put my face on it, so I'm like a mantle stallion.
0: I love that. Now, just a couple of things. You've got a trophy, you've got a horse, you've got a mantle. These feel like quite alpha objects. Do you have some nice, soft, feminine objects in your house as well? Some floral, maybe, some lavender, anything to balance out the yin and yang?
2: Oh, yeah, I've got some old sage and I've got four pillows.
0: Oh, good. Good. I love it. Love it. And they're different shapes, aren't they? Each one is a different shape.
2: No, they're the ones that fit on your bed, and there's sort of three of them don't do much. Yeah, there's just one, and he's just got mates when I'm not there.
0: Oh, good, and you throw the others on the floor when you go to bed?
2: No, they just stay on the other side of the bed. Therefore, I'm not going to take them on the floor.
0: Okay, good. Respectful.
2: Yeah.
0: Okay, now, I think we're ready for your question number one, Vando, and that is, who painted the famous artwork, The Last Supper?
2: Oh, that's Leonardo da Vinci.
0: It is Leonardo.
2: Oh, no, it's like, it's other fella. Never mind.
0: No, it was. It was Leo.
2: Oh, was it? I thought it might have been Michelangelo.
0: Oh, yeah, those two were, they were like the Oasis and Blur of their time, weren't they?
2: Well, I think so. One was inventing sort of helicopters, you know. And talking about inventions, how's this? Oh, look, let's get that foot off of that beast and rub our teeth with it. Imagine before they thought to grind it. I wonder if someone picked up someone's foot and just started rubbing their gob and then, oh, yeah, look at these, my teeth are better.
0: Wait, are you talking about the ox? What was the story about?
2: Yeah. What possessed someone to grind up an ox?
0: Oh, yeah, for toothpaste.
2: I mean, how did they even get there?
0: Well, I guess this was 5,000 BC. It felt like a step up from tooth decay. They were like, we'll start with ox's hooves and we'll end up with paste 5,000 years from now. You've got to start somewhere, don't you? It's like when you go to primary school. It was step one for us as a human race.
2: Yeah.

0: Fantastic. Big them up. Big ups to them, because that's a fantastic... Just the courage involved with that, you know?
1: Yeah. Poor oxes as well. I mean, of all the ways to go, to be used as toothpaste, not good for the ox. But let me get you to a second question, Vando. What is the capital city of Spain?
0: I think it's Barcelona.
1: It is not Barcelona. That's maybe the funnest city in Spain.
0: Get one wrong. Anyway, it doesn't matter. Thank you, mate. Oh, thank you to Vanessa. I have won three tickets over, or three magnets over the time.
1: Yeah. You've had a few in your time. Just before my time, I don't think we've had a victory together, because I gave you the word obsequious the other day, but I think...
0: Oh, yeah, you asked me one time too. Oh, yeah, how was Alexander the Great sort of, you know, and what did I answer with? You know, what did they base him in? Oh, yeah, a bit of ouzo, mustache, yeah. Olives.
1: I love that.
0: But they end up being honey.
1: Yeah. And you also gave us the phrase platonic plates as well, so... You've been with them, giving us some good lines.
0: No worries. All right. Well, thank you, Ash. Keep up the good work. And, it's nice to hear you.
1: You too. Thank you, Vando, as well. Says Philip in Cogra. Ashwin, did you just create the latest fad? A 30-second microwave warmed orange. Congratulations. I'd love that. Warmed orange. Blanched orange, if you're on MasterChef. Blanched orange. Love that. Maybe that works. Tara has joined us from on the road. Hi, Tara.
2: Good morning, Ashwin. How are you this morning?
1: It's been a good day. We've got, 9 minutes to the news, Tara. So let me see if you know the answer to this. The capital city of Spain. Vando went for the funnest city in Spain, Barcelona. Do you know the capital?
2: Let's try for Madrid.
1: Madrid is correct. Your second question. What is the name of the dog in Family Guy?
2: I only saw that a couple of times. I'll try Roy.
1: What was the name you gave?
2: Roy.
1: No, it is not that. Did you say Roy or Troy?
2: Roy.
1: R-O-Y. R-O-Y. No, it's not Roy either. Or Troy. Tara, thanks for calling.
2: Thanks, mate. Bye.
1: Bye. We'll see if someone else knows. Tony joins us from Canberra tonight. Come on, click on Tony. There you go. Hello, Tony.
3: Hello there, Ashwin. Cheers, mate.
1: Nice to have you on, Tony. What do you think? The name of the dog in Family Guy, do you know? It's not Roy.
3: Woofa? No, I wouldn't have a clue. I've seen about 5 minutes of Family Guy, and I don't watch much television per se. Anyway.
1: That's probably, so what were you going to tell me?
3: Oh, no, just a couple of things. Vando.
1: Yes.
3: What a character.
1: Yeah, he's a great fun. He gives us so many lines to work with.
3: And he's a truckie. I reckon his name is perfect. He must be a baker product delivery man. Vando.
1: Yeah, I love it. Yeah.
3: You got me?
1: A V-A-N-D-O-U-G-H. Unfortunately, if you need a name change, Vando, that'd work well.
3: Also, to a previous caller, he suggested that Lachie Neal will win the Saturday's Brownlow.
1: What do you think?
3: Not the Brownlow. Oh, well, it's not the Brownlow. That's already been awarded to Nick Dacos. The winner of the best player on the ground is for the Norm Smith medal.
1: Ah, that's right. Good correction. Who are you going for, you think?
3: Oh, I'd love Frio to win. Yeah. I'm a Saints supporter, but just to burst the pimple. I mean, and also to expunge the memories of their first ever Guernsey, which was atrocious, 1995. There was purple, there was green, and then there was this huge white anchor in the middle. And whoever designed it, and hopefully they got fired straight after.
1: Yeah. Art's pretty subjective. Not for you, the Dockers Guernsey. Hey, Tony, thanks for calling in. I'll catch you another night.
3: All the best, Ash. Love your work, mate.
1: Thank you. Oh, Deb says she prefers mandarins. Fancy. That's some rugby talk, Deb, with your fancy mandarins. It's not. No, the oranges are for the footy, for the real football, for the soccer. No, I don't know what I'm talking about here. I'm not starting a war about football codes. 4 minutes before the news. Robin has joined us from Yorkshire. Hi, Robin.
4: Hello, Ashwin. I'm currently with my friend Adrian, who's measuring my windows for the French style where both sides open, because he's

0: going to get them made and installed for me.
1: He's going to install new windows to your house.
0: Yeah, so he's a windows sort of repairer and installer and new ones. So he's actually designed them with me right now while I was talking to you in Australia.
1: Now, when you bring the new windows in, will that bring more light into your home?
0: No, but it brings more air in, because as the world gets hotter, I need to move heat out of my home. But what I'm going to use is awnings on the outside to keep the sun off the glass. I'm going to use then external window blinds called Rolodine, which is what we have from Germany, to go. Adrian, do you need to go?
2: Yes.
0: Thank you. Wonderful. I'll speak to you soon.
2: You.
0: Bye-bye.
2: Okay, I'll send the new offer.
0: No problem. Thank you. That's Adrian. So he's from Romania. You'll probably hear from him.
1: I love that.
0: Isn't the world a wonderful thing?
1: He's going to, it was like a slice of life conversation. He's going to send you the
0: there
1: new
0: we
1: offer.
0: Go.
1: So... We'll
0: there
1: see
0: we
1: what
0: go,
1: that
0: by
1: is.
0: Email as well. Oh, my God, Robin has email, yes. Here
1: yeah.
0: we go, hello. Right, Ashwin, please go ahead with your question.
1: What is the name of the dog in Family Guy?
0: This is Brian the dog.
1: Good job, Brian the dog. Your second
0: can
1: question.
0: Can I take the Madrid? Can I take the Spanish one, or do I have to...
1: That's been done. Someone said Madrid.
0: Oh, it's Madrid. Madrid, that's fine. Please go ahead. No problem.
1: Your second question. What elements was once called brimstone?
0: Brimstone was so near sodium. I got sodium. I committed myself. Is it sodium?
1: It's not sodium, Robin, but you're on the board with 1 point. Thank you.
0: Thanks, Bashwin. Lovely speaking. Bye-bye.
1: Thank you. Robin, on the way with some new windows, Hayley has joined us from Roselle in Sydney. Hi, Hayley.
3: Hi, how are you?
1: I'm good. We've got this question about brimstone. Great word.
3: Yep, I've got this one because I've got a child that's studying anyway. I wouldn't know it, but it's sulfur.
1: Sulfur is correct. So your child is studying brimstone?
3: He's studying, fire and brimstone has been directed at him over the years. However, no, he's studying engineering, but he's just a brain box in all these things. So I hear sort of things all the time.
1: Fun facts.
3: Fun facts.
1: I love it. Okay, now we're back to actors. We had the Charlton Heston controversy with my pronunciation a moment ago.
3: Well, I love that. I guessed that it was Charlton Heston.
1: Yes.
3: I actually made a note in my notebook. I was going to say it's Charlton Heston.
1: Yeah.
3: I got it straight away.
1: He was the Brad Pitt, I suppose, of that era. Cheston Harlton.
3: Exactly. Cheston Harlton.
1: Yeah. I mean, both work. They're both masculine sounding.
3: Exactly.
1: Okay. Now, your question is, who played Vito Corleone in The Godfather?
3: What's his name? Oh, I'm not going to be able to pull it again. Hang on. I can't pull it out. I know you're in a rush. I can't think of it.
1: That's
3: sorry.
1: Okay. You've got 1.4 sulfur, Hayley.
3: Thanks.
1: Thank you for calling in. Not too much of a rush, but there's just 2 minutes to the news, and we need to get you all on the board with this quiz. Danny has called us from Coffs Harbour. Hi, Danny.
4: Good morning, Ashwin. How are you,
1: good,
4: sir?
1: Good, Danny. How are you tonight?
4: Very well, thank you. I have a song for you with the upcoming Christmas. See if you recognise this one.
1: Okay. I like it. This is the first Noel. One of my favourites, Danny, the first Noel.
4: One of your favourites, is it?
1: I love that. There's a great version of it. Yeah, there's so many versions. But, Danny, I've just got a minute to the news. Let me see if I can get you on the board with your question. Who played Vito Corleone in The Godfather?
4: Marlon Brando, of course.
1: Marlon is correct. Your second question, which desert covers parts
4: of... Can I choose one of the previous questions?
1: Which one did you want to go back to?
4: Either the billion-dollar movie or the Japanese fruit.
1: Both have been covered now, Danny. That was Titanic and Watermelon.
4: Yes, it was. Yeah, okay. I'll go to the next.
1: Your next question, what desert covers parts of China and Mongolia?
4: Desert?
1: Yeah, which desert covers parts of China and Mongolia?
4: China and Mongolia. I think it's...
1: Give us a guess.
4: Gobi Desert.
1: Gobi Desert is right. Danny, thanks for calling tonight. I've just arrived at the news. I'll announce the winner on the other side. This is ABC Radio. I'm Ashwin, and the text message line is still being worked on, but I've got the workaround to get us through the evening. But that is it. We'll announce the winner of the news, and then we'll cross over to your Boston correspondent to see how the media is changing

0: in the US.
1: Good morning, Tim Wharton with ABC News. The federal government says artificial intelligence company OpenAI is engaging with it following a data breach impacting Medicare. Nick Parmeter has more.
2: After it was revealed that OpenAI agents hacked into a Medicare data portal in June this year, Government Services Minister Katie Gallagher has told the ABC the company is engaging with the government as a rapid review into the incident gets underway. It's also been referred to Parliament's Joint Select Committee on Artificial Intelligence. The ABC has also found that thousands of AI agents appear to have worked together to communicate with each other to hack into multiple government services, coordinating the effort over a series of months. The nature of that hack is one of the foremost concerns about the potential risks of the technology.
1: New South Wales police say they have foiled more than 100 acts of violence, including some murder plots in their war against gangland violence. Charlie McLean reports.
3: Police say they've arrested almost 300 people in the last month in connection to acts of organised crime. The latest is a 21-year-old man charged with murder over the fatal shooting of 40-year-old tradie Joshua McDonald in Marylands. Police believe it was a case of mistaken identity and linked to organised crime. Criminal Organisations Directorate Acting Director Matt Crafton says intelligence agencies have helped them stop more than 100 planned acts of violence, including some murders.
4: So it's a full-time job. It's labour intensive, but we're up to the task.
3: Police expect to arrest more people in relation to Mr McDonald's murder.
1: The National Farmers Federation has cut a deal with the federal government for faster processing of some backpacker visas. The government began slowing down visa processing last month, sparking fears of worker shortages on farms. The government says it will work with farmers to prioritise visas for skilled workers contracted to undertake agricultural work. Chief Executive of the Farmers Federation, Michael Guerin, says the government has reacted quickly to a critical and urgent need.
5: Communities are suffering, producers are suffering, we're unable to get crops off. So we've put together what's described as a good faith deal where none of the usual checks and balances are in place. So government are relying on us to put forward only the most urgent visa applications in the system that need to be processed now.
1: US President Donald Trump says AI will be a key point of discussion between himself and President Xi Jinping as the two leaders meet at the White House. The Chinese leader has been treated to the full pomp and pageantry at the White House with a marching band and military exhibition. Later, the two will attend a dinner with guests including leaders in the AI industry and tech billionaires including Jeff Bezos and Mark Zuckerberg. Mr. Trump has used his newly invented term to describe artificial intelligence in his remarks before the meeting.
6: During this visit, we will also discuss pressing issues concerning security, technology, and superintelligence, SI. The decisions we make in these areas today can promote peace and prosperity for decades and decades to come.
1: Palestinian President Mahmoud Abbas has told the United Nations his people face one of the most dangerous times in its history. Appearing via video, Mr. Abbas says Israel has targeted all of the basic necessities of life in both the occupied West Bank and Gaza. The 90-year-old has once again implored the international community to take more vigorous action and speak out more loudly against Israel.
7: In the Gaza Strip, our people are being subjected at the hands of the Israeli occupation forces to killing, destruction, starvation, and attempts at displacement, as well as the genocidal war that has created an unprecedented humanitarian catastrophe.
1: The Israeli government has strongly refuted claims and any reports that suggest it's carried out genocide in Gaza. Sport now, Brisbane midfielder Lachie Neale says he hopes all the attention on him will now move on after he's cleared to play in this weekend's AFL Grand Final against Fremantle. The 33-year-old had been handed a one-match ban for striking Hawthorn's Jack Giddevin during Saturday's preliminary final and had seen the suspension upheld at a tribunal hearing on Tuesday. But the appeals board has found that the tribunal had erred in not giving enough weight to Neale's run of 320 games without suspension, calling his record exemplary, and instead he has been fined $10,000. The Lions veteran, who is playing his final season with the club, says he's relieved he can play in another decider and wants to focus now on playing his part for the team.
8: After this, after a couple of questions from you guys, hopefully all the attention is off me and we get ready to play on Saturday in the grand final.
1: 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I'm Tim Wharton.

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1: Good morning again. If you've just joined, though, this is our plan for the program. We are about to cross over to the US, where the media are gathering in solidarity with CNN and a couple of other organizations who the president would like to not attend his press conferences anymore. So they're banding together and just stopping covering. They've stopped covering the Chinese arrival, the Xi Jinping's arrival, the president of China. Major news that wasn't covered. There'll be more that won't be covered. So we'll see how long this standoff can last between the White House and the US press organizations. And then in the second half of this hour, this upcoming hour, we'll see if we can have luckier days. So serendipity is the idea of good things happening to you when you don't expect it. And in some ways, that's how your life changes, isn't it? We say we need to set plans and goals and be methodical, but often the things that turn our lives around are very unexpected. So rather than just leaving that all to chance, let us see if we can increase the chance of those good things happening to us, those serendipitous moments. Before we announce the winner of the quiz, this is the weather, 25 degrees for you in Brisbane with possible showers, a possible shower. Sydney, 25, partly cloudy. Melbourne, 25, a shower or two. Canberra, 27 degrees, lovely, partly cloudy. Hobart, 21 degrees and partly cloudy. Darwin, 34 degrees, mostly sunny. Adelaide, 23 and partly cloudy. Perth, 23 with a possible shower developing. A quick wraparound of the cities. Perth, it is 106 for you, 151 in Eucla, 236 in Adelaide, and 306 on the eastern and southeast side of the country. Stu produces the show. Hello, Stu.
2: Ash, if we're talking about manifesting luck, can we manifest some luck for our tech services, bro? Oh, my God.
1: Well, we didn't have the automated text tonight, but you did a good job in fixing it with your workaround, which is Gen Z thing to do.
2: Well, I felt so impolite. Just you were talking to Trev on the phone. And I'm just skulking next to you, just trying to find some solutions. People could probably hear me tapping away on the side.
1: They know you exist. It's fine.
2: I don't know. I just feel awkward. It's like this is during the middle of the show. No, I think, oh, gosh.
1: There's no middle. You're part of this show. So jump in anytime.
2: Thank you.
1: One thing that did pop out for me, though, was Vando saying that he buys himself trophies to feel better. I love that idea. We should buy ourselves a trophy once a year.
2: It kind of reminds me of things you see in movies. It just totally absurd ones. I would buy myself, much like in one of the Marvel movies, I would get myself a trophy that says world's best grandma.
1: Yeah.
2: I'd get that for myself. Why not?
1: You want to feel like that?
2: Yeah. I want to be the world's best grandma.
1: I would buy myself a tiara of triumph. Ooh. And just wear it wherever you go, just to feel like you've made.
2: You should do what the lovely Kelly Higgins Devine does here in Brisbane. If we do the radio ratings and she's the queen of the evening, if she rates highly, she wears her little tiara every time the ratings come out. She's number one. It's great.
1: She often is, though, isn't she?
2: Yeah, almost every time.
1: She must have a tiara mark emblazoned into her skull by now.
2: It's like those marks you get with headphones if you're wearing too long as a divot.
1: Yeah, okay. That's fun. Okay, so that is the plan. Buy yourself something good. What else? What happened in the quiz tonight, Stu?
2: Oh, well, you know, there can only be one winner for our anything but the quiz, I suppose, which is a good name. I'm still trialing a few different things. It's a good little tease. But we have a winner. Despite our technical problems, there is a winner. And tonight it is, would you believe it, Vando.
1: Oh, wow, Vando.
2: Genuinely, I promise this is not everyone.
1: No, it's not.
2: There's no way I will not be able to convince anyone it's not rigged, but I promise you it is correct.
1: This is going to go with his trophy on his mantle today, and just it's going to be a good week, I think.
2: Can you magnetize trophies like that? What if you can just stick it straight to the trophy?
1: Oh, you should do, yeah. Magnetize trophies. Mm. That is a Gen Z problem. You could probably magnetize a trophy.
2: I'll figure something out.
1: Thank you, Stu.
2: You're welcome.
1: All right, so that's the plan for us. We'll send Vando his victory magnet. But for us, all of us listening, let us cross over to the US. It's a country in flux, isn't it? It's changing. And this is a new war that's broken out between the White House and the media. Let's see how that might be progressing after this.

0: That is, say you'll be there. And you know, in some ways, I was happy the text message lines are down when I played the Spice Girls, because I thought, oh, that's going to get some heat. But it hasn't. It hasn't got heat. Ruby's just texted to say, love the song choice, Ash. So just a quick update. I do have access to your texts on a separate system, so I am checking them that way. It's just not as efficient. So we'll go back to the usual way very soon. But anyway, that's behind the scenes talk. Let us move on with the program. If you've just joined, very soon we will talk about how to increase your serendipity with some techniques. Don't leave it to chance, so to speak. But right now, let us cross over to the US, where there's some friction, I should say, between the US president, the White House, and the media. And to update us on that and what else is going on in the country, you're joined by our overnight's correspondent from Boston, Celeste Katz-Marston. Hello, Celeste.
1: Good morning.
0: This is quite a unique tension, isn't it, for a Western country to be banning media and the media fighting back. Can you tell us into this war that's going on?
1: Yeah, and this is, by the way, developing as we speak. So if something I say now is obsolete by the time I get to the end of the sentence, I ask for your forgiveness in advance. But basically, what's been going on here is that the president has attempted to ban a number of media outlets from the White House, specifically CNN, MS Now, which is formerly, I guess, MSNBC, and Politico. And they have been going back and forth on this. The president claims he can keep them out of the White House because he doesn't trust their reporting, essentially. He is accusing them of being a threat to national security and publishing falsehoods, which essentially, you know, I think the argument is that he comes down to he doesn't like what they're reporting. That might not be the same thing as them reporting erroneous information, but they have been fighting about this. And as a result, in solidarity, as this is making its way through the court system, other outlets have also pulled out of carrying live feeds and so on. So we're right in the middle of a really important visit from President Xi of China, but a lot of it just hasn't been getting on the air because other media outlets that have worked what's called a pool service, which is you have a small number of cameras from designated outlets that share all the footage, so you don't have 100 cameras sort of all trying to jockey for position. Everybody else has pulled out, literally dismantling their cameras and walking away from events until this gets sorted out. And so at the moment, it looks like a judge told Trump to let these outlets back into the building, and he didn't do it right away, and they were still stopping reporters for these outlets from accessing the White House complex. So they requested another emergency order, court appearance, and so on. It's been going back and forth. So is it settled? Is it settled for the moment? Ask me in 30 seconds.
0: Well, this is unusual then. That means Fox News and CNN are in the same tent on this issue. Is this kind of solidarity unexpected?
1: Yeah, I think people are, and, you know, other press associations, including the one that my newspaper is part of, have definitely been banding together to say, look, you can't choose to keep this outlet or that outlet out because you didn't like a story, because you don't like a person, an individual person who works for the outlet. Maybe they said something that you didn't like or that offended you, but that's not the same thing as publishing false information or being out to get you and that kind of thing. And if you can do it to one outlet today, certainly the thinking is that he can do it to another outlet tomorrow, and that the First Amendment protects people from just this kind of what you might call capricious behavior of blocking people's access to inform the public to do their jobs freely just because one person doesn't feel like it that day.
0: And President Trump said, these are not real outlets. They're spreading fake news. I have a duty to the American people to protect them. But his poll numbers seem to be dropping quite low. I think they were 29% was the last figure I saw. So this message that he's putting across doesn't seem to be resonating with the public.
1: I think that every politician pretty much has outlets that they prefer, outlets that they don't prefer. Every politician that I've covered in, you know, the past 30 years, just dated myself there, but, you know, certainly had outlets that they enjoyed working with or they thought would be more sympathetic to their way of thinking or portray them in a more favorable light. And they had outlets that they thought were going to give them a harder time or not make them look as good or will ask more difficult questions. Some politicians figure out that even the outlets that give you the hardest time are worth working with for some reason, or they understand the general principle that you can't sort of pick and choose who gets access to public officials in a public building. That, you know, that being said, that has not always been the thinking of this administration. And we've seen things like the press corps being ejected from the Pentagon, people being singled out for insults and abuse and that kind of thing, or some outlets getting preferential treatment, getting these sort of exclusive interviews and sit downs and access and that kind of thing. So politicians do always play favorites, but blocking certain outlets entirely, taking them out of the arena or attempting to do so, is not something that's certainly going to be generally accepted by the media here, even including, importantly, those outlets that do receive sort of preferential treatment or do receive, you know, do have a warmer or more pleasant relationship with the White House. So the fact that you see even outlets that have received, you know, better treatment or have had a more cordial relationship with the administration getting in on this and saying, look, you can't just lock people out because you don't like the reporting, I think that's really important.
0: If you've just joined this conversation, you're hearing from Celeste Katz-Marston, who is our Boston correspondent, taking us into the news from the United States. One news story that's been around for quite a few years now is the story of Harvey Weinstein. He's now been sentenced. Can you give us the update on Harvey?
1: Yeah, this has obviously been going on for years and years and years. I think it's going to be almost 10 years now that this prosecution started. But there have been, you know, some mistrials and appeals, acquittals, and so on. So now it's come down to this one person, Miriam Haley, and she was somebody who had worked on a reality series. Maybe I don't know if this is a thing in Australia, but Project Runway. So yeah. In any event, she said that while she was working on Project Runway, he assaulted her. Harvey Weinstein assaulted her, and so you know, this is grown into something really big, and this has become part of the Me Too movement and people coming forward and you know, speaking up about people in powerful positions that, you know, not only in some cases, you know, they accuse of attacking them or molesting or assaulting them, but also ruining their careers, making them persona non grata in Hollywood or in the world of entertainment. But now we do have a sentencing in this case, 15 years in prison. And, you know, Weinstein has, of course, had a lot of problems before this in terms of the legal system. He has been locked up. He is still to this day maintaining that he did not assault this person. You know, the question is going to be also, originally he had another sentence. So the question becomes then, are these sentences served concurrently, or what happens with that as well?
0: Okay, so the sentence is part of the story. What about the reaction from the public? Are people still talking about this issue in the US, or has it been smothered by other news?
1: I think that people generally, are aware of it. I mean, I was surprised. I mean, this was such a big thing during the Me Too movement, you know, the rise of the Me Too movement and people really talking a lot about this and it becoming a huge thing. So I actually feel like this sentencing to me did not seem to have as big of an impact. But again, this has been going on for 10 years. So you could look at it as, you know, people are sort of, you know, have been following this for a long time and maybe they follow it less as time goes on. But the fact that this is actually coming to a sentencing is a really big deal. And I hope I am getting, you know, some of these numbers right here. I think he had faced up to 25 years. This sentence is 15 years. And there were some other, you know, some other sentences as well. There's another, I think, resentencing coming out of California, I think out of Los Angeles. But he's already, you know, he's already served some time in prison, and he has asked for leniency, or had asked been asking for leniency, giving his age and his you know, some health conditions that he has as well.
0: Celeste is with you, Celeste Katz-Marston from Boston, your overnight Boston correspondent. Let's now turn to nature in the United States. Bear encounters with humans are on the rise. Can you tell us more?
1: This is really kind of wild. I mean, you will see now increasingly. I mean, it's not like you come out of your house and every morning and there's a bear like, you know, like who refuses to move his car and then you can't get out of the driveway and makes you late for work. But what we are seeing is that bears are intelligently evolving to go to the places where it's the easiest to get food. And a lot of times that's going to be dumpsters, trash cans. And the interesting thing, or maybe the disturbing thing, depending on whether you are, you know, delighted by nature or worried about bears, is that they're teaching the behavior to their kids. So you have adult bears now who are figuring out that it is, instead of foraging for their food, it's just easier to go to the dumpster. And they are teaching cubs to get their food this way. So obviously this has a lot of ramifications for interactions between people and bears and sort of the natural behavior and life cycle of bears. But you are definitely seeing encroachment on more populated areas. Bears are not just sort of, you know, in the woods doing bear things. Now they're in your parking lot behind your apartment building doing bear things, which is eating all the delicious food that you're throwing in the trash.
0: I mean, this is hard to get around, isn't it? Because we have trash. We can't really bury it underground. How do we deal with this? What's the solution to this bear issue?
1: Yeah, I mean, basically, what we mostly hear is that you want to secure food, you want to leave stuff, you know, don't make stuff as easily accessible. Certainly, you don't want to intrude upon bears or like get it. You don't want to get into a disagreement with one of these guys. But we're not talking about just even people leaving out trash or bird feeders. You know, for example, that's a very sort of common one that we're always advised. If you have a bird feeder in your yard, take it down at night. Don't attract bears with it. But now we're talking about bears breaking into people's houses and their cars and coming in through windows. So this isn't just sort of, I left some trash out while I'm camping and I shouldn't have done that and a bear smelled it and came upon us at our campsite. This is somebody coming into your garage.
0: This is really intense. And when they go into houses, do they know to go to the fridge? Have they got that level of knowledge now as well?
1: Yes, they do. I mean, for real, they will come in and out multiple times. They'll bring the kids. So this is, you know, there are a lot of things happening. I mean, they're learning that this is easy food. Their natural habitat may be disrupted. Say if there was an open space or a wooded area where they had commonly lived and looked for food that has now, you know, been raised and redeveloped as housing. You know, that is something that they are going to adapt to, and people have to adapt as well. But I mean, we're literally talking about in some areas of the country, like bears coming into restaurants, breaking into restaurants.
0: What?
1: It's wild.
0: I mean, Boston sounds safe from the bears, but are other parts of America going to have to go through bear training at school to know what to do?
1: Yeah, you really do have to know. And there are, you know, there's some places even here where we live. And by the way, there are bears in the Boston area, the place where I run the newspaper. We do have some bears that have come, you know, people have come into contact with. But yeah, you have to definitely be aware. And again, I mean, if you can avoid getting involved with a bear, do that.
0: Okay. All right. So I thought Boston was big enough, but even the big cities are vulnerable, aren't they, at the outskirts, I imagine?
1: Well, we're about 20 miles outside of Boston is where I run a newspaper. And we had a bear that was sort of, you know, rummaging around and walking around and getting in people's yards and stuff. But apparently that bear had been taken from a main street in a city, a much larger city to our west. And had sort of walked all the way here, which is quite a distance. So A, they get around, and B, like, yeah, there are some cases where they are just not afraid to go into places with human contact, because I guess the lure of food is more important.
0: Well, another challenge for the US to deal with bears. I don't see that for 2026, but let's see how the country copes with that one. Now, let's go back to humans for a moment. We all thought after COVID we could work from home, but it seems in the United States, bosses are insisting we come back to the office.
1: Yeah, we are definitely seeing more job postings now that describe full-time being in the office, if not hybrid. But the idea of people, a lot of people really like the idea of being able to work at home or mostly at home in perpetuity. And now we are seeing businesses, including major corporations, major employers, Amazon and these very large scale Fidelity, of course, the financial company, some of the banks are saying that people need to be in the office 4 or 5 days a week. And some people are pretty unhappy about that. But if you are looking for a new job right now, you may not have the option of easily finding one that lets you stay at home most or all of the time.
0: Changing demands there from the bosses in the US. If you've just joined this conversation, you're hearing from Celeste Katzmaster, our Boston correspondent here on ABC Radio Overnights. Now, let us finish up with a story we've talked about before, these flock license plate cameras. People are fighting back in more creative ways now.
1: Yeah, as we've seen people be really uncomfortable with what they see as an invasion of privacy or potential misuse of flock cameras, which are supposed to be a crime-fighting, essentially, tool. But some people certainly have been using them, or at least accused of using them, for the wrong reasons. So now what you have is a spate of people showing up in costume to encourage their local

0: governments, their town councils or city councils, not to allow the use of flock cameras. So instead of just somebody getting up there and making a speech about invasion of privacy or abuse of power, now you have somebody dressed up as Darth Vader. Recently here we had somebody dressed up as Krampus, the Christmas demon, not somebody I've been involved with extensively in my life, and that based on what this guy looks like, probably not the worst thing, but people are basically doing anything they can to sort of get the message off that only a guy that, like, only a demon would think this was a great idea.
1: So in the US you've got this Christmas demon. In the United Kingdom, they had a robot contesting elections. Are you allowed? I don't think we have this kind of costume politics in Australia. Are you allowed to turn up to a council meeting and make representations dressed up as a demon?
0: Apparently you are, because they're doing it now. I don't know if it's encouraged.
1: No.
0: I'm not sure that they, you know, they set aside a special sort of like demon public comment hour no. or anything like that. But it's not too late. They could still get that on the agenda.
1: Okay, it could be done. All right. What a creative, a quirky country in many ways. Celeste, thanks for joining us tonight.
0: Always a pleasure.
1: Celeste Katzmaster there, your overnight ABC correspondent. If you've just joined the program, I'm Ashwin Sidkar, and we're about to talk about serendipity. I wanted to say good luck, but it's more than that. It's serendipity. It's those chance moments that change your career and life in different ways. Let me give you a small example. So what I'm doing right now, this work, which I enjoy, you could say, well, you've got to go to radio school. You've got to study hard. You've got to send emails and press releases out. You have to do a plan and a method. The way it actually happened is I was doing a comedy gig at an improv night with six people in attendance. And there was a producer from The Breakfast Show who was there doing a story because it was a quirky show. And she said, would you like to come on as a guest and just talk about things on the radio and the ABC? So I just started as a guest and then got chances to do more presenting. So it was a slow climb up from a serendipitous moment. It wasn't a planned moment. And I think many of our achievements in life or the things that go well for us start with serendipity. The problem is we think serendipity just happens to us. But what if there's a way to increase those serendipitous moments and have a more fun, enjoyable life? That is what your next guest will take us through. He's a professor and an author who has studied serendipity, and he'll share some tips on how you can increase the level of serendipity in your life. That is coming up after this.

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0: This really is a conversation about how to have a better life by invoking serendipity, something that often seems mysterious and beyond our control. So let us see how we can improve it. And if you have a question about it or a comment, you can join this conversation on serendipity on 1300 800 222. Your guest for this conversation is Christian Bush, who is an associate professor of clinical management and organization at the USC Marshall School of Business and the author of Connect the Dots, The Art and Science of Creating Good Luck. Good morning, Christian.
2: Hello, good morning, Ashwin.
0: I feel like this conversation started with serendipity for me because I was walking through Brisbane Library, I saw your book, immediately I was interested in the idea of the fact that you can change your luck, your serendipity. So I'd love to talk about how we do that, but before we get there, can you tell us what serendipity is and what are the different kinds of it?
2: Absolutely. And I love that we came together by serendipity. I think that's wonderful serendipity in action.
0: Yes.
2: I'm fascinated by it because usually when we think about luck, we think about something that just happens to us, right? It's the kind of, it just happens and it sometimes feels unfair, good luck, bad luck, those kind of things. But what I find fascinating about serendipity is that it's in a way that active luck, that agentic luck, that depends on how we engage with the unexpected. I mean, take an example. Imagine you have erratic hand movements like I do, and you kind of accidentally spill a coffee over the person next to you in a coffee shop, and that person looks at you slightly annoyedly, but you have the sense there might be something there. You don't know what it is. You just think, oh, that might be an interesting person. And now you have a couple of options, right? One option is you just say, I'm so sorry. You walk outside and you think, what could have happened had I spoken with the person? And the other option is you start that conversation and that person becomes the love of your life or your co-founder or you name it. And so the point is how we engage with the unexpected is what then kind of makes it serendipity. And so when you look back in your life and think about those moments where, you know, lucky moments, it's interesting to kind of parse away what is it that was truly random and what was it that somehow I was part of making happen.
0: So it sounds like your attitude is about seize the day, embrace these moments. Before I get to the serendipity mindset, though, do you break down serendipity any further into different types?
2: Yeah, well, I mean, we found three types in our work, which is the one is that kind of, post-it note serendipity where you're looking for one thing and you find something else, right? So the gentleman who came up with post-it notes, he was looking for a stronger glue. And then he accidentally found a weaker glue and he thought, oh my God, what a failure. And then a colleague of his realized, no, but you can use that for kind of what became the post-it note. And so it's kind of looking for one thing, but then finding another. And then the second part is really more about, you know, the kind of thunderbolt where, you know, it just happens out of nothing. You're not looking for anything, but, you know, you're in a coffee shop and you randomly meet the love of your life, right? You're not looking for anything. And then the third one is really the kind of Archimedes serendipity, which is more about this, you know, you're looking for something, but you find an unexpected way of how you can make it happen. So, you know, Archimedes, when his king asked him, hey, can you tell me if my crown is full of real gold or if they kind of cheated on me and it's partly silver, he couldn't figure out a way of figuring that out. And so he was a little depressed and he kind of lowered himself into the public baths to take a break. And then Eureka, he realized, the water is parsing, and as the water is parsing, it depends on the volume of the body that goes into the water. And so he realized, I can do the same with the crown, and depending on how it will parse the water, I can compare it to real gold. And so kind of like he came up with an unexpected solution to how he could figure out that challenge. But what all these three have in common is that there is something unexpected, and then we have to somehow connect the dots and do something with it.
0: When you talked about the different kinds of serendipity, it immediately made me think of musicians who are playing around with music and paint, and they just come up with things that were unexpected. So they have a close relationship with serendipity. They're surrounded by it all the time. And maybe scientists as well, if they're lucky enough to be creative in their science. But anyone who's not in maybe a more process-oriented job, they can be divorced, I think, from this side of themselves, right, that constantly experiences serendipity day to day.
2: You know, it's fascinating that I think you're absolutely right that in a lot of areas, in a way, serendipity is part of the way of life, right? When you look at successful painters or, you know, musicians who kind of do jam sessions, things like that, right? A lot of times it's kind of like, oh, there's an unexpected thing that happens as I'm doing it. And then that leads me to another way that is even more interesting than the one I was on. But if we think about, you know, when we step back and think about our own lives, how maybe our careers evolved or how we unexpectedly found an apartment or love, like, I think once we take that perspective, we realize it's actually happening more often than we think. And especially also in the kind of micro, in the day to day, right? You might be in a fight or flight, to your point, like in a process oriented fight or flight environment, trying to meet your numbers and like running. And then, you know, you're kind of looking for your wallet, but as you're looking for your wallet, you know, unexpectedly find that kind of, you know, key that you've been looking for the last 3 years. And so it's kind of like these kind of micro moments of serendipity that happen quite often, but we might not be aware of it. And one of my hopes with this kind of work is to say, the more we also put on the radar again, the big and the small, those unexpected moments that give us a little bit of joy, the more we tend to see more of it again. And the more also then our life becomes more joyful. And I'm sure we'll talk more about this, but there's a lot of experiments that once you prime yourself for that, you tend to see it more often.
0: Yeah, so let's begin that conversation of how we make this happen for ourselves. Can you start by talking about this mindset again? What do we do to have more serendipity?
2: Well, I think there's three major aspects, and one is really about this. Can I prime myself towards it in a way that allows me to see the positively unexpected? And there's an experiment that was done years ago in the UK that's still one of my favorites. I mean, it's been replicated in different ways, but that's kind of like the most illustrious, I feel, which is, you know, they pick people who are very lucky and people who are very unlucky. So people who say, bad things tend to happen to me, I'm always in accidents, and so on. And we probably all know people on this continuum between very lucky and very unlucky. And they tell them, walk down the street. So they pick one of each group and they say, walk down the street, sit inside the coffee shop, you know, and then we'll have our conversation. What they don't tell them is that there's hidden cameras alongside the street. There's a £5 note in front of the coffee shop. And then inside the coffee shop, there's this extremely successful business person who can make big dreams happen. Now, the lucky person walks down the street, sees the £5 note, so sees the money, picks it up, goes inside the shop, sits next to the business person, they have a conversation, exchange business cards, and potentially an opportunity comes out of it. The unlucky person walks down the street, steps over the £5 note so doesn't see it, goes inside the shop, sits next to the business person, ignores the business person, and that's it. At the end of the day, they ask

0: context shows that no matter in what context you're in, you can still somehow move the needle, but within different layers. And that's kind of like was to me the really fascinating one. And then third, but not least, is really more the psychological layer of what are the kind of things that hold us back, and how can we work on not holding ourselves back on acting on those moments where, you know, we might have all this regret of seeing something in a moment but not acting on it.
1: If this is relating to you, if you're not observant enough, or maybe you're holding back the serendipity in your life, this conversation will continue with Christian Bush, who is our author of Connect the Dots, The Art and Science of Creating Good Luck, an associate professor of clinical management and organization as well. A text has come in saying, serendipity regarding this topic, Florey, penicillin's discoverer, simply wondered why his petri dish looked different. And Christian, that sounds like this openness and creativity and observation skill that you were just talking about.
0: Absolutely. And I think that's a great example, right? When you look at those in history, those, you know, beautiful examples from penicillin to Viagra to Post-it notes, it's this kind of open mind to something that is not aligned with our expectations, something where we were like, oh, this is unexpected to what I'm seeing, but then meaning making this and doing something with it. And, you know, I think actually there's a lot of ways, I mean, in organizations and for ourselves, on how we can then get that into our thinking. So one of my favorite questions, for example, is what surprised you last week? And if you ask that in the weekly meeting, what surprised you last week, you start to look out for this. Oh, it's unexpected that in the petri dish I can see this versus this. And then as you see it, you don't see the unexpected as a threat to your plans or that you didn't understand something, but more as an information point of, oh, I can actually understand something new here, or there's a new opportunity or potentially a new risk.
1: It seems so interesting. I wonder if the brain craves novelty or resists and hides some novelty from us for this reason. So maybe we'll talk about the human brain's role in all of this in just a moment. But Deb has called us in the meantime. Hi, Deb.
2: Hey, Ashwin. How are you going?
1: Good. What's on your mind? Have you been a serendipitous person your whole life?
2: Well, firstly, can I just say that I so much enjoy your music specials because they are so well researched. And I didn't know you were a comedian, but that doesn't mean anything.
1: I hide that very well on air. But yeah, the music is fun because, I don't know, I just get to research and put dreamy songs to wear around a theme. So I'll think of one for this weekend.
2: Oh, it's brilliant, Ashwin. I'm in Melbourne now, but it's a beautiful, can you believe it? It's a beautiful balmy night.
1: I mean, you sound like, Deb, you sound like you've got the open mind already. You're noticing the balm and the warmth. So has serendipity been a part of your life?
2: Okay. I've been a social worker for many years, and I'm retired now, but I'm on a few social work sites. And there was somebody who I saw who sort of gelled with me, and I just asked a question or two about her job. She's in Canada. Ashwin. And we have been friends for 5 years. She invited me to her wedding. We speak weekly. Now that was just something that came out of the blue. That wasn't anything that was planned. It was just there in the atmosphere, and we found that we had things in common. And it developed into a beautiful, beautiful relationship.
1: Christian, this sounds like we've been talking about business success and science success, but this works for your personal life very much as well, doesn't it?
0: Absolutely. And I think this is such a beautiful example of, and thank you for sharing that, because I think it's such a beautiful example of how serendipity in our personal life for friendships, for love, and all those different themes. And, you know, I actually, what you mentioned about having things in common, right? I think a lot of times we might assume we have less in common with someone than we actually have. And that's actually where, you know, I'm a huge fan of the hook strategy, where it's about saying, if someone asked me, so what do you do? Right? I could say something like, oh, I'm a professor, I'm this, I'm this. Or I could be like, well, I study serendipity, but I'm also really curious about parenting because my 4-year-old just learned how to negotiate. And so what you're doing here is you're giving people a couple of different hooks where they could be like, oh my God, such a coincidence. I also have a 4-year-old who exploited that. And so that idea that how do we find those commonalities and how do we allow others to connect the dots for us? I think there's so much space in the world to have more of those beautiful moments that you just described.

0: Sounds like a good idea. Give more people more places to land on.
1: One more little negative thing.
0: Sure.
1: But it was serendipitous. There's three major universities in Victoria, and I didn't think that we all were following the same syllabus. And I was desperate for this book on the Bundesmaiden, which was the female German league. And there were only two or three books in the whole state. Now, listen to this. I travelled to another university that was not my own, and I got the number for the book, and I was actually on the level that I should be, and there were only two people, me and somebody else, and we both went for the same book.
0: At the same time?
1: At the same time.
0: Oh, gosh.
1: Within seconds.
0: Yeah.
1: Is that serendipitous? What is that?
0: What do you think, Christian? Negative serendipity.
2: You know, this is fascinating. I'm sure we'll talk later about this. I think these different themes around serendipity or synchronicity, so these kind of meaningful incidences in time that are kind of like you don't really do anything about it, it just happens, right? And they can be positive or negative. And so I think there's a lot to play with here. But the way I would look at this is that the same thing that seems negative can also become positive, right? And vice versa, where to give you, you know, there's this story of the, you know, and there's many ways in how this story has been told, but the story of the, you know, like a father who has a son in a village, and you know, there's kind of wild horses, and the wild horses come to the farmer, and everyone's like, oh my God, you're so lucky, and he's like, well, we'll see, and then the next day his son falls off the horse, and everyone's like, oh my God, you're so unlucky, and he's like, well, we'll see. And then the next day, the imperial army comes and says, well, we'll take every man who's young who can fight. And so the young man is not picked because he can't fight. And everyone is like, oh, you're so lucky, right? And so it's kind of those moments where it depends on when we look at it. So, you know, maybe a few years later, there's something that emerges. I mean, Debbie, I would be curious if there's anything that came of it, like maybe you had to look for another book that then turned out to be even better, or something that kind of like over time emerged into something even better. And I think that's kind of like the fascinating thing, that I think sometimes we look at a situation as lucky or unlucky at a particular point, but then realize that becomes the inflection point for something even more interesting down the line.
0: Let us know, Deb, if that leads to a new kind of discovery, that road that you went on with that book. Christian, while we have you here into the next hour, Christian will be here with us after the news answering your questions, because we need more good luck, more serendipity in our life. In a moment, we'll talk about the barriers, but the common message we get from people is you need to set goals, you need to have a plan, which is very non-serendipitous. How do you treat goal setting?
2: Well, I mean, goals is a great way, right, to in a way know where you're walking towards, how you can rally the troops around you, that people know how they can help you. And at the same time, this idea of building in that openness for the unexpected, right? And so as a German, I love planning, but also, you know, the unexpected just is everywhere. And so can you build a muscle for that? And so I've always been a big fan of this idea of setting a goal as much as we can, but then being open to how exactly we get there, and potentially also realizing that there might be an even more interesting goal. And so I think it's kind of finding that balance. And you see that in different contexts, right, where people might motivate a team around saying, we want to achieve this and this, but if we learn that, you know, this is not working, then we'll adjust, and that's part of our plan. And I think that kind of shift away from forcing certainty to actually allowing for clarity, but without forcing certainty, I feel like in a world where everything's changing so fast, is in a way then making us much more feeling in control, because we don't have to feel some of the plan doesn't work out. It's more like, no, we're adjusting the plan as we go.
0: Yes, be quite an agile planner as well. Be ready to change. So that's one approach to goal setting. How about this idea of being an optimist versus being a realist?
2: You know, I'm a big fan of, and I wonder if your listeners maybe, if not, I mean, I highly recommend this book, which is Viktor Frankl's Man's Search for Meaning. So Viktor Frankl, he survived the Holocaust, and, you know, he was a psychiatrist who, you know, kind of always wondered, why did I survive psychologically? I mean, physiologically, of course, you know, there's no choice left, but psychologically, he had this extreme resilience and this kind of like extreme power to go through it. And so he kind of, you know, described this story of the flight instructor, where he talked about that, you know, the flight instructor, when he took flying lessons at some point after, at some point, he said, well, you know, Victor, if you want to fly kind of in a straight or in a diagonal line up, you have to fly a little bit further up than that line because the wind will pull you down. And so his point was that if you start as a realist, you end up as a depressionist. But if you start as an optimist, you end up as a real realist. And I think this kind of rational optimism, this idea of how do you, on one hand, try to see potentiality, see what's possible, you know, when you meet someone new, you know, like, just assuming that there might be something good in the conversation already does so much, but at the same time also being realistic about expectations and, you know, not being too naive about it. I think that kind of beautiful balance then becomes really interesting. And I think Viktor Frankl embodies that absolutely.
0: Yeah, and he went through the most horrific circumstances to achieve that balance. But that does make quite, it seems like a good point. Realism can become quite suffocating if we don't know what we're capable of, and we don't know until we try. So that's a good point to make. In your book, you talk about serendipity triggers. Can you explain what they are?
2: Yeah, so that's really about those moments where serendipity potentially happens. A lot of times, I mean, those moments by definition are random, right? So it's kind of like the coffee that is being spilled, or a customer calling you and saying, oh, this product isn't working for me. So it's kind of unexpected moments. And the interesting thing is that a lot of times, right, those might be perceived as negative in the first stance, but a lot of times also we can try to create more of those positive ones. And so one way to do that is through that hook strategy that we talked about earlier, where you're essentially saying, can I put a couple of more information points out there so that it can become a trigger for an interesting, meaningful conversation? The same is also how we ask questions, right? Do we ask the what do you do question and put people into particular columns, or do we say something like, what brings you here, or, you know, what's on your mind at the moment, or anything that opens up that space of potential triggers that could bring us together? And so it's really about this idea of, can I put a couple of more points out there that other people can connect?
0: Okay. Tell us about connecting those dots in a situation. Is there a mental approach that we can use to be really good and skillful when it comes to connecting the dots?
2: Well, I think what's really interesting in that part is that idea of neuroplasticity, right? That our brain, in a way, you can train the brain and you can train the brain to see more connections. And so, you know, I'm a big fan of, for example, of telling oneself in the next 10 meetings or next 10 conversations, I want to make one connection in terms of when someone tells me something, maybe I can make one introduction that helps them, or I can contribute one idea to the conversation that helps them in some way. And as I force myself to do that, to really kind of bring in one connection point to whatever they say, my brain then starts to see more and more those connections. And then, you know, that's kind of like the meaning making that helps us in unexpected moments, because our brain now is so used to making a connection to something. And so I'm a big fan of really thinking, especially when unexpected moments happen, is there still some meaning I can make? So, you know, to give you an example, my mother-in-law, she's the queen of serendipity. She's the kind of person, she has a small accident in front of the supermarket, but then she talks with the person and turns out it's a podcast producer and her husband ends up on the podcast, right? It's those kind of things where she still feels in that situation, I still will have that conversation with the person. You never know where it leads. And so it's kind of, I think that idea of allowing oneself to meaning make the unexpected and not just see it as, oh my God, this is a given situation now.
0: Christian, while I've got you here, the news has just arrived, so we'll continue our conversation on the other side. Christian Bush is the author of Connect the Dots, The Art and Science of Creating Good Luck. After the news, we'll talk about what the barriers are to experiencing serendipity and see if Christian has some answers.
3: Good Morning, Tim Wharton with ABC News. Assistant Technology Minister Andrew Charlton says AI companies have a responsibility to ensure they don't release unsafe products and services into the community. It was confirmed an OpenAI artificial intelligence agent gained unauthorised access to an Australian Medicare data portal in June. The federal government has since launched a task force involving the Australian Signals Directorate to examine the incident. Mr. Charlton says AI companies should expect to be held to account just like any other company.
4: They have a responsibility to make sure that the products and services that they release into the community are safe. And I think what we're observing at the moment

0: statement is that a number of the models that they have inside their companies are not safe, and they have a lot more work to do to make them safe before they release them to the public.
1: The FBI says it's investigating an apparent hacking of its cybersecurity system, with the hacking group claiming it's stolen details of all the organisation's staff. The BBC's Joe Tardy reports.
2: The cybercriminals say they now have every FBI agent's name, role, badge number and personal details. The hackers shared a small sample with the BBC and the data does look to be genuine. Other reports suggest the stolen databases contain information about officials' jobs assignments, including sensitive work against Chinese spies, Russian intelligence, and drug cartels. Shiny Hunters is an international collective of hackers who have carried out a series of high-profile and disruptive attacks, including on the education platform Canvas in May. This latest apparent breach is a reminder of the threat posed by human cybercriminals at a time when the world's attention is focused on the dangers of rogue artificial intelligence.
1: Chinese President Xi Jinping says that the US and China have a responsibility to ensure that humans always operate artificial intelligence. As Mr. Xi meets with Mr. Trump at the White House for the first time, the technology and growing fears over its potential risks is expected to be a key point of discussions. Mr. Trump has previously been dismissive of calls to regulate the technology, citing the AI race with China. Speaking through a translator, Mr. Xi has stressed that the two superpowers can solve many global problems through cooperation.
3: We should cooperate with sincerity. China-US cooperation may not solve every problem in the world, but without our cooperation, it would be hard to solve many of the world's problems.
1: American news outlets CNN, Politico and MS Now say the reporters have now been allowed back into the White House. Earlier, the organisations filed a new legal case alleging that President Donald Trump's administration has not yet complied with a court order to restore their access. Journalists had reported having their credentials confiscated when attempting to enter the building, despite a judge ordering access be restored temporarily. The president announced the ban last week, with the outlets swiftly challenging it on the grounds it was unconstitutional. The Palestinian president has accused Israel of forcing Palestinians to leave their homelands in Gaza, the West Bank and East Jerusalem. Appearing via video link at the UN, Mahmoud Abbas has criticised the international community and US President Donald Trump's peace plan for the region, saying it hasn't worked. The 90-year-old has accused the Israeli government of committing war crimes and genocide in Gaza.
4: What is taking place in Gaza, the West Bank and East Jerusalem are not isolated incidents, but rather a malicious colonial scheme aimed at making the lives of Palestinians more difficult in their homeland and forcing them to leave it.
1: The Israeli government has strongly refuted claims and any reports that suggest it's carried out genocide in Gaza. Sport now, Brisbane midfielder Lachie Neal denies he has a point to prove after he was cleared to play in this weekend's AFL Grand Final against Fremantle in Melbourne. The 33-year-old had been handed a one-match ban for striking Hawthorn's Jack Ginnivan during Saturday's preliminary final and had seen the decision upheld at a tribunal hearing on Tuesday. But the appeals board has found that the tribunal had erred in not giving enough weight to Neal's run of 320 games without suspension, calling his record exemplary, and instead he has been fined $10,000. The Lions veteran, who is playing his final season with the club, says he's delighted he can play in another decider, but doesn't feel he has extra motivation.
5: I wouldn't say a bigger point to prove. No, I just want to play my part and win on Saturday. Difficult challenge against Freo, but hopefully we can do it.
1: Brisbane and Fremantle have made no changes to their teams for the season decider, with Dockers defender Brennan Cox left out despite returning to training after his calf injury. You're up to date with the latest in ABC News. 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
7: Later in this hour, we will explore Chinese cooking because they have some techniques that you might not have grown up with that will enhance your own cooking. So we have a chef, a tour guide in Chinese food to take you through what you might like to try. But very soon, we're about to continue our conversation on how to enjoy more serendipity, more good fortune in our life, those unexpected moments that take our lives in new directions. Your author, Christian Bush, will help you to experience more serendipity with some tips. He's spent a lot of time researching that. And we'll look at some of the barriers as well that get in the way.

0: of a serendipitous life. A quick update on the weather though. Brisbane today, you'll have 25 degrees with a possible shower. Sydney 25 and partly cloudy. Melbourne 25 degrees with a shower or two. Canberra 27, partly cloudy. Hobart 21 degrees, partly cloudy. Darwin 34 and it's mostly sunny. Adelaide 23 and partly cloudy. Perth, it will be 23 degrees with a possible shower developing. Let us continue our conversation. If you've just joined, Christian Bush is an Associate Professor of Clinical Management and Organisation at the USC Marshall School of Business and the author of a book called Connect the Dots, The Art and Science of Creating Good Luck. Christian, coming back to this conversation, 2025 for you was an unlucky year in some ways, but your philosophy has held true. Can you tell us about that year for you?
1: Yes, absolutely. And by the way, I'm very nostalgic. Like when I was 18, I traveled from Cairns down to Sydney. And so, you know, being back with everyone here is an absolute treat. So I just wanted to also mention that. And hopefully sometime in person again.
0: I love that idea. As you were going, I thought you'd never been to Australia. This was such a remote conversation. So this is it's a new link that I hadn't noticed before.
1: Yeah, absolutely. And it was, we were in a couple of friends, like, you know, going down from Cairns to Sydney, and one of the best times of my life. So yeah, very nostalgic. But yeah, to 2025. So we had this wildfire in Los Angeles where I live in the Pacific Palisades, and, you know, our house burned down completely. And the house of our in-laws or my in-laws burned down too. Thousands of structures just completely burned down. And so from one day to the other, your whole community is just gone. And, you know, that's the kind of moment where it feels very unlucky, right? You're like, oh my God, how is that possible? But then, you know, what I found fascinating as someone who studies this and who studies the unexpected, I try to understand what is it really behind that. And I realized it was more than that. It was this Zemblanity, this kind of bad luck by design where, it's, you know, when you have a fragile system like this, where in a way the water reservoirs weren't filled, hydrants didn't have enough pressure to have, you know, water, complete miscoordination, you essentially have this kind of system where it's just a matter of time that something bad, that some sort of bad luck happens. And I found that fascinating because that has been my way to cope with it, to say, can I somehow figure out how we can understand those kind of fragile systems where you have that bad luck by design, where it's just a matter of time that something happens. And so hopefully to make them less fragile in the future, but also how does that apply to our own minds, right? I mean, I love that example of, you know, the old man who is told by his doctor to use his walking stick, but he never uses it. And one day he unexpectedly falls down the stairs. And, you know, he might blame the grandson or granddaughter who put the shoes in the way. And so it might seem unexpected in the moment, but it was to be expected that he would fall down those stairs one day. And so I'm fascinated by this. How do we break out of those kind of dynamics, being a toxic relationships, toxic corporate cultures, our own minds that kind of design sometimes how we experience bad luck more often, and really kind of then that is in a way what then makes me, it's the kind of Viktor Frankl thing of like finding some sort of meaning in that, and to me it's been kind of like trying to find intellectual meaning in it.
0: Humans, I feel, are very good storytellers, and it seems like our stories are essential for good health, for mental health. We need to tell good stories. So part of this is to become a good storyteller, is it not, to make the most of a bad situation?
1: Well, and you know, it's probably exactly those two parts. One is, what is the story that I tell myself and that I'm living through at any given moment, right? And I think Viktor Frankl, like, he was very conscious of like, what is the situation I'm in and how do I interpret it at any given moment? And you know, when I was in that situation last year, that's kind of like, I constantly ask myself that, is it, how do I interpret this unfolding storyline? And also, how do I want this story to continue? And I always like this idea of, you know, if you want a happy ending, you can't stop the story too early. Like if you stop the story at our house burned down and, you know, that's it, or I was broken up with in a relationship, well, then you're the person who's broken up with or the person who is the victim of the wildfire. But that always sits with me really weirdly, right? It sits with

0: weirdly to me that I'm a victim of a wildfire or that I'm someone who was broken up with. And so the question then, to me is, okay, what is the agentic nature in that unfolding story? And I think that kind of like in a way to me has been in this case always throughout my life. I had a couple of near-death experiences in life, and it's those kind of things where this agentic notion of what can I still control? What is it still that is in my power at this given point where it feels extremely powerless? It feels, some people had private firefighters, and you're in this situation, you're like, wow, I feel really powerless not having private firefighters here. But at the same time, you're like, okay, maybe I still have some agency. And I feel to me that then, to your point of story, like in a way, being able to tell your own story by enacting it, to me, that always has given me a lot of hope in that sense.
1: Yeah, and I can imagine you make a good point, not putting the full stop after the bad event, because then the pain wells up, more like a comma or something. The chapter, the sentence continues. There's more to come. There's good news to come if we just stay open to what's ahead. So, yeah, a lovely idea to work on. Very soon, we'll talk about the barriers that get in the way of serendipity. In the meantime, Peter, though, has called in from Sydney. Hi, Peter.
2: Hi, interesting that you're about to move on to barriers. I've missed a couple of the things that were said in the last 20 minutes or so, but I was intrigued by the experiment explained with the $5 note on the ground outside the coffee shop or whatever, and the guy who was, a useful contact inside, and one person ignored that and the other person didn't. And also about the idea of being intentional. I mean, I think that's a good plan to be intentional, but I was thinking of the serendipitous things that happened to me, and some of it comes down to, a lot of it comes down to how easily you make yourself, I guess not vulnerable is too strong a word, but available to other people, and it comes down to your own personality. And, I mean, if you've had bad experiences, of course, you might be avoiding that kind of casual contact. But, I mean, I just said to Stu on the phone, I caught a train in Sydney last Tuesday night. I got a cup of coffee, went down to the platform. The train was running late. I wanted to do something else. So I put my cup down on the control desk, which is where all the switch gear and everything was for controlling the signalling and everything, because it was the only flat surface. And this guy, probably half my age, came along and said, "Ah, you didn't buy me one." And so both of us indicating that he wasn't upset, but he was open to interaction. And I guess that was his personality and my personality. We ended up, a guy half my age, a guy in his 30s, ended up discovering we went to the same primary school together, and I'll probably never speak to that guy again. But I think it wasn't intentional, but it wasn't holding back. And I mean, that comes down to my personality. So I think people with I hate the word to use outgoing, but people with an available personality to strangers will have more serendipitous experiences. I mean, part of the reason I'm married to my wife now for 40-something years is because I knew her brother. I ran into her brothers, and I had the guts to ask this girl who I didn't know at all, but it was their sister, if she'd go out with me.
1: Yeah, Peter makes a really good point there, Christian, doesn't he? Extroverts have more fun. This has been sung about before. Can introverts still enjoy serendipity, though, Christian?
0: Yeah, Peter, I love that example because I feel it beautifully covers two thoughts that actually came up when you were talking. One was around that idea of that, people with more extroverted tendencies, they are the people who speak with that guy in the coffee shop, right? Or they are the ones who are on the platform and communicate with each other. So they might be more likely to have serendipity happen in interpersonal contexts. And at the same time, closet introverts like myself, so no problem speaking in front of, a lot of people, but then I need 2 hours in the hotel room, right, to recharge my battery. And so for me, actually, a lot of my serendipity comes from quiet sources, from calm sources, like reading a book and thinking, oh my God, I could turn this into a paper, or oh my God, I could turn this into a business, or those kind of things where you connect the dots, but not necessarily only with people, but also with other things in your environment. And so I think introverts tend to be really good at that kind of sense making, right? And so I think the type of serendipity might be different for different people. I think, Peter, I'm completely with you. Extroverted probably more with people. And then the second piece I felt that was really interesting was the piece around if you're naturally inclined to then act on talking with someone or not holding oneself back to do that. And actually, I think actually it comes back to your question of what holds us back from having more serendipity, right? That, like, if we look back in our lives,

0: what are those moments where serendipity could have happened, but it didn't, right? So you maybe, when you weren't married yet, you were flirting with that person in the bus, and, you know, but you didn't speak with her or him, and then you walked outside and you thought, ah, what could have happened? Or, you know, the unexpected idea in a meeting, but you didn't bring it in, and you walk outside and you can literally visualize how it could have happened, but it didn't because you didn't act on it. And what I found fascinating there is that simple act of reframing away from what's the worst thing that can happen if I do this, right? So the sting of rejection, in my case, right? Fear of rejection was always a big, big thing that held me back in terms of, oh, if I act on this, I might be rejected or get rejected. And so, but reframing away from what's the worst thing that can happen if I do this, the sting of rejection, to what's actually the worst thing if I don't do this, this feeling of regret that stays with you for weeks and weeks. And so I think that simple act to, what can I lose actually if I don't do it, that makes us realize we have more to lose if we don't do it a lot of times than if we do it. And I think that kind of creates that bias for action and also towards serendipity. And so long story short, I feel there's, yes, there is this personality piece that kind of like we get born into. And then at the same time also, can we build a bit more of that muscle that allows us to overcome those kind of things that might stay in our way?
1: Thank you for calling in, Peter, with that question. You've just been talking about the questions we should ask ourselves. What's the worst thing that could happen if I didn't do X or Y? I'd like to tap into your German heritage, which you mentioned earlier. In English, we have obviously the word nostalgia, where you pine for something that has happened in the past, but you can go back there. I don't think in English we have a great word to pine for things that never happened, to pine for the thing you didn't say yes to. German is such a language full of great language words for different meanings. Is there a German word that covers this emotion?
0: You know what's fascinating? I was thinking about this. So I studied partly in Russia, and Russians are really like a lot of my friends in Russia, they had this, they had a very deep like nostalgia, right? The longing for the past. And then I was reflecting a lot with my friends on, what is the difference for Germans? And like a lot what I have, and I'm not by any means, I'm not speaking for all Germans, I'm just speaking for myself. But when I have this longing for the far away, you know, so I would sit at the beach and I would long for the far away, whatever that means, right? And so we have a word for that, the kind of the Fernweh, like it's kind of like you're longing for something that is far away. And so it's kind of like, I feel there's these different, Goethe did a really great job, I think, in kind of like putting a lot of different words on the different pieces from, you know, like longing to the far away, to nostalgia, to other pieces. So I feel like there's almost no word we don't have, if that makes sense. But also like now with my daughters, you know, I have a 4-year-old and a 1.5-year-old, and my daughter now, she's trying to learn a little bit of English, and man, those words get long, hey? And I'm realizing, I'm grateful that I was born into the language because I wouldn't be able to learn it now. I think it's just kind of like, it gets so long, you know, like it's fascinating to me. I mean, the level of detail.
1: There's lots of compounding that the words do, but it all makes sense. I feel like the longing for far away may be a sign that you're not happy in your own life, right? You want to be anywhere but here. You want to be on a beach miles and miles away. Do you think that longing for far away is a signal that we need to make our present place more exciting for us?
0: You know, it's fascinating. I had that conversation with a monk one day where we were talking a lot about, because we were talking about how monks obviously are really good to be in the present, right? Like you meditate, you sit there. And I've been trying to get better at being fully present, and especially with my kids, right? Like to say, okay, this moment with you now is the most cherished moment that is there. And I feel the joy in those moments, right? And at the same time, I also feel that a lot of the meaning in life comes from longing for some sort of, I still want to do something around what could be, what isn't yet, but what could be. And so finding that kind of balance between contentness in the moment and that kind of joy and happiness in the moment, and then at the same time, allowing a little bit for that joy that comes from a little pain, a little suffering, a little like, hey, there still has to be something I need to work hard for. I found that fascinating to figure that out. And, you know, with the monk, essentially, the monk was like, no, like, just be in the present. And I feel like we try to partly find the common denominator that it's wonderful to be in the present. And at the same time, also, hey, like, when you are on your deathbed at some point, it's also wonderful to feel that you've been out there and suffered for the things you believed in and really created, and that wasn't just always present in the moment. And so I think kind of I've still struggled to find that balance, but I feel there's philosophically a lot behind it.
1: And I suppose that's where East and West clash, because when we say we want novel,

0: novelty in our life. That's, you want novelty, I want novelty. Whereas the monk is thinking, he's not even separate from all of reality. There's just one thing and he's observing it. Who is going to have a novel life? It's such a different worldview. So, yeah, it's, balance is key, but yeah, it's very clashing worldview. So we'll keep that conversation going in just a moment. But Kathy has rung us from Melbourne. Hello, Kathy.
1: Good morning, Christian and Ashwin. I am so excited by this conversation. It's amazing. Christian, I can't believe that you have mentioned Viktor Frankl's Man's Search for Meaning. I'm now in my 70s, but I read it as a teenager, and it is the benchmark in my life. And right now on my vanity basin in my bathroom, I have little pieces of leftover soap, you know, the last bits of a cake of soap. Yeah. And you know what I'm talking about?
0: Yeah.
1: They gave him hope in life and meaning. And every time I touch those, they remind me of opportunities, which leads me to the reason I've really phoned you. And for you and all the listeners, there is a Canadian children's author called Kobe Yamada. Christian, are you familiar with him?
2: I haven't heard of him yet, but I'm curious to hear what's...
1: Okay. Well, I've got a book right now, one of his on By My Pillow, always one of them. Three that I'm thinking of, two I'll tell you. The one is called What to Do with the Problem. And the theme is that the message in that is every problem, like your home burning down, every problem is a possibility. And the second one I'm going to mention is What to Do with a Chance. And again, serendipity comes into it a lot, because every chance is another possibility too. And sometimes those chances might have been dark, impossible, and, you know, fraught with loss or failure. But every chance is a possibility. And like falling over in the street and all of a sudden you meet somebody and you get onto their podcast, every chance is a possibility. Kobe Yamada is the author. He's extraordinary, and the illustrations are something else. They're a children's book, but they're really for grown-up kids like me.
0: Christian, that sounds like philosophical children's writing, but was there something in what Kathy was saying that resonated quite with that, your ideas as well?
2: No, I love the... Thank you so much, Kathy, because I love that. I actually put it on my reading list, the book. Kobe Yamada, is that... or?
1: Yes, it's spelled differently. He is Canadian, but Japanese surname, K-O-B-I, and his surname is Y-A-M-A-D-A. It's extraordinary. I read them over and over and over and over. I don't know how many times I've read these books, and I've got them all. I've got a bag of them ready to go for Christmas and birthday presents to all my grown-up friends and family.
0: It's really connected.
2: Thank you so much.
0: Sorry, Christian.
2: Yeah. No, this is fantastic, because I just Googled him here, and I see all these, you know, feeling grateful, and I already put it on the reading list for my kids, because I feel a lot of the stories, when I read my kids' stories, I agree with some of the values in it, but then at some other values, I'm like, I'm not sure I completely want my kid to this and this, versus I think this idea, what you just mentioned, right, that, hey, like, there's a particular mindset of how you look at something like this, and then especially at that age, like that's when you prime, right? That's when you kind of learn how to cope with these themes. And so I love that he seems to touch on these different themes, right? Of like seeing something as a chance, but also the gratefulness piece, which we haven't talked about yet. But I think this idea that a lot of times when you see truly happy, joyful people, they're really good at being grateful, right? They're really good at saying, hey, I live in poverty, right? So a lot of my research is in poverty context, and I'm always amazed. You go into an absolute poverty context, and instead of saying, oh my God, my life is so bad, a lot of people might say, you know what? Like, of course we don't have a lot here, but I'm grateful that I'm alive, or I'm grateful that I didn't die when the flooding happened yesterday, or those kind of things, where I think this feeling of gratefulness then is such a powerful tool to make our life more content in whatever situation we are. And so thank you for that great book recommendation, and I'll check out those different books.
0: Thank you for calling in, Kathy. We were talking earlier about barriers, Christian. Are there any barriers to serendipity that we haven't covered that we should get out of the way in our own lives?
2: Well, I think one that you mentioned at the beginning that I think is the one that I'm seeing a lot around people, you know, around me who are you know, fight or flight, and this idea that you don't look down on the floor, right? Because you're so in fight or flight mode. And you know, what I do sometimes when I do presentations, I ask people in the audience who have kids, like if they or their kids find more money in the street, right? And usually it's the kids who find more money in the street, right? I mean, they are smaller, right? So it's more likely that they see it, but also they don't expect it to not be there, right? They are not in that mindset of, oh, there won't be money in the street. And so they actually just look wherever they look. And so I think there's this kind of beautiful thing around allowing ourselves that idea to see the money in the street. And of course, in some contexts, that's easier than others. But I do feel, right, so if you think about even the dreaded meeting, right? If you have the dreaded daily meeting or weekly meeting where kind of like always the same people, always the same conversations, is there one or two things you can throw in that are slightly different that might actually open up a little bit more of an opportunity space, right? And so give you an example. You know, I talked with someone a couple of weeks ago who is now a board member at a big company, and I asked her, so how did you get there? And she was like, well, I bumped into my boss. And, you know, my boss was asking, so what are you working on? And I said, well, I'm working on this, but I'd also be really curious to work more on this. And he was like, well, I didn't even know you want to work on this. We have a position, like I'll plug you in there. So the point is that she opened up a little bit more the possibility space, especially with people who already know what they work on and things like that. And so I'm a big fan of, especially when we're in a fight or flight mode, to think about what are these small opportunities where we can create a little bit more serendipity in the day to day, which then give us back that joy. And that, you know, I feel everyone, at least here, you know, in the US at the moment, like everyone is drained, everyone is exhausted. I'm exhausted, right? It's just so much stuff happening and so much uncertainty. And so building those small moments of joy into the day to day, to me has been a game changer.
0: I can imagine then if we're stressed, we are less serendipitous because we don't react very well to bad events when we're stressed out. When we're fearful, we probably don't react very creatively. We have a very basic limbic response to the bad things. So it seems like getting on top of stress and fear are important if we want to have more serendipity in our lives.
2: And that's actually, I mean, you know, that was right after the wildfires also, right? In terms of finding that balance between, on one hand, saying, how can I learn to accept what I can't change? And I'm a big fan there, both of psychologists and of meditation and everything that is grounding our system in a way that we get a little bit, you know, less into that stressful type dynamic. And at the same time, then, as much as possible, in the Viktor Frankl sense, focusing on what is it that I still can control, because that, in a way, then makes us feel again that we're a little bit, have a little bit more power again. And I, you know, Katie, by the way, I love that you mentioned that's on your bestseller, the book, because I really feel, especially in the world we live in, that's the kind of book that helps us to, again, maybe reground ourselves a little bit again, also. In a way, you know, as someone who's not really religious, my religion in a way always has been Viktor Frankl's work, because it's the kind of thing that regrounds you when you feel there's not much that's still rooted in the world.
0: If you've just joined the conversation, Christian Busch is the author of this book called Connect the Dots, The Art and Science of Creating Good Luck, also an associate professor of clinical management and organization at the UC Marshall School. Really kind comments for you from Peter, enjoying this conversation. And Tom says, hi, Ashwin, our First Nations people have a concept called every when, which brings the past and future into the present moment. I'm still trying to get my head around it. Fascinating. Christian, have you heard of every when?
2: Not yet, but I'll definitely look into it. Is the person by any chance on the line? Can we talk about it?
0: This was a text message that they've sent. But
2: okay.
0: This relates to Einstein. You were talking about the German background. He had this concept that space-time is a cake and all events are existing at the same time, every when. So, and this is an indigenous idea as well. Maybe there's a scientific and an indigenous way to talk about all time being slightly illusory. It's all happening at once. But what a transcendent idea that might take you out of the miseries of the everyday moment, if you can think that way.
2: Yeah, that is really interesting. And you know, it's fascinating because one of the things that we've been working on over the last few years is to say, how do we bring a real science to serendipity, right? Mm-hmm. So how do we anchor serendipity in science?

0: And so that we have evidence of how it happens, why it happens, and one of the links that we've been trying to make, and you know, we worked on this kind of theory of serendipity, and one of the links there was to quantum-based approaches to management, which is kind of that idea that, you know, quantum usually feels like something very elusive and like out there, but actually, if you think about the basic premises of it, it's that idea that there is some sort of potentiality that can materialize, right? So essentially, if I go into the gym, there's like so many potential conversations that could happen, so many potential ideas that could happen, but I only materialize one or two or three things, if anything at all, which then again opens up a new potentiality, right? And so I'm actually really amazed by these kind of ways of thinking of being it over time or over space, that idea of we only see a very small amount of what could potentially happen. But once we can become aware of that there's all this potentiality out there, I think life becomes much more interesting again. And especially when we're in these kind of routine day-to-day type of things. And that's why I would be so curious also to speak with that. So if that person wants to call in, by any means, please do, because I feel there's so much to learn from more indigenous, you know, kind of things that have been there for decades and centuries. And you know, on that note, actually, I found it always fascinating how a lot of things have been said in very different ways, but throughout centuries. And so I think there's so much to learn from history and different parts. And so by any means, if that person wants to call back in, I'd love to learn more.
1: Yes, if you've got a text message or anything, you can send that through 0437 774 774. But the number to call is 1300 800 222. I think we've reached the end of our conversation, though, unfortunately, Christian, because we've had you on the line for so long. You've stayed up for an hour talking to us. It's been fascinating. Is there anything you'd like to leave us with that we haven't covered as we go out into our days? Actually, one last text as you wrap up your thoughts. It's a fearful text in some ways. As a woman, I would never feel safe talking to a stranger on the train platform. But you also mentioned that serendipity doesn't have to be extroverted. So give us your final thoughts, maybe tackling the fears people have and anything positive you'd like to leave us with.
0: Yeah, I think that's such an important point. I've had a lot of conversations about this with my wife and others in terms of what are the spaces within which you feel safe enough to have, you know, serendipity happen, and also when do you not want serendipity to happen, right? So to give an example, I work from a coffee shop where one of my friends works at from too, and you know, she had this kind of initial serendipity with someone, and then over time turns out that person became a little bit obsessed with her, and so essentially that serendipity turned into zemblanity. And so I think there is this kind of dynamic around that, depending on our context, depending on who we are, where we are, that, you know, serendipity is experienced very differently by depending on who you are and what your setting is. And so I'm 100% there that I think depending on the space, it completely depends. And, you know, I was thinking about this actually when you have something like the hook strategy, right, where it's about, let me give you a couple of potential common denominators. You know, in New York, you set 10 hooks. And then in Hamburg in Germany, you said 1.5, right? Because people just like, they don't want to be overwhelmed by different information or too many kind of like potential things that could happen. And so I think it's kind of very contextual in that sense. So absolutely. And I think that in terms of my last thought on this, you know, I've just very much enjoyed the conversation with you and especially also with the listeners. And I think this kind of level of thinking about serendipity in our own lives, but also exactly those kind of things that could potentially hold us back. And I think that's kind of in a way what I find most interesting about this topic, that it's not just serendipity is always great or serendipity is always easy, but it's about, can I build a muscle that allows me to have more of it in the day-to-day, but also have filters for when I might not want to have it because I know exactly what I want at the moment or whatever it may be. And so maybe that's another conversation for another time. But for now, thank you so much. It was a real pleasure to be here.
1: Thank you, Christian. And on serendipity, I'm glad I picked up your book and reached out because you've been such a fascinating guest. And I want to leave you with one last text from this question you asked is, what is the every when? Someone has said the indigenous concept of time in an Australian Aboriginal studies and philosophy. Every when is used by anthropologists to translate a cyclical view of time, the eternal present. Unlike the Western linear model, where the past is gone, the every when concept views the past, present, and future as coexisting. So ancestral events, dreamtime stories are not just history. They're continually happening and alive in the present moment. So I'll ask you to send you the link, but that's in a nutshell what the every when is about.

0: Super. Thank you so much. I'm very much looking forward to thinking more about it. Thank you.
1: Thank you, Christian. That is Christian Bush there, who is an Associate Professor of Clinical Management and Organization at the USC Marshall School of Business and the author of Connect the Dots, The Art and Science of Creating Good Luck.
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1: In just a moment, we will change topics to talk about how to bring Chinese food into your life, not simply the flavours, but the attitude to cooking. Maybe that'll change the way you cook. Let's find out after this.

0: That is the wonderful John Farnham there with Help. All the best to John's family, and John himself is not doing all the best recently. So, yeah, wonderful concert that they had for him. Here on ABC Radio Overnights, we are talking about a number of different things. Serendipity has just passed. We are just about to have a conversation about Chinese food. So the idea is that we can get stuck in a rut with our cooking. And one way to break that rut is just to consult a new culture. How do they cook? What are their rules? Today's breaking the rut technique is to dive into Chinese food. It's not just the ingredients. It's a whole attitude to cooking and some different, almost philosophy, you could say, as to what makes a good meal. So to work this out, I talked to Tony Ching, who's worked for many years as a chef and now takes tours around Brisbane's Chinatown from a place called Sunnybank Plaza. He has some ideas to share, and I asked him about the main changes we're seeing when it comes to cooking with Asian flavours in Australia.
1: I guess we're seeing more authentic ingredients used, particularly in Australia, because they've become more available. And I guess we're heading towards that, not only more authentic, but a wider variety of Asian cuisines being catered for.
0: Tell us about this authenticity. What were we doing 20 years ago that perhaps wasn't so authentic?
1: Probably not using the right ingredients, or the right ingredients weren't available. And I guess we're sort of all getting into that stereotype of sweet and sour chicken and honey fried pork and stuff like that. Now we're seeing all sorts of right across the board of Asian cuisines being served in Australia.
0: And I can imagine many people's introduction was sweet and sour pork, sweet and sour chicken.
1: Yeah.
0: What is that, and how made up is that dish?
1: Oh, look, it has been Australified from the point of view that it was not the correct batter being used to a certain degree, using things like tomato sauce in the sweet and sour business. Yeah, I don't think that was quite right.
0: All right, so we took it two down a ketchup-y kind of route, but we're correcting that now. And it feels people are ready for it now, aren't we? General audiences are ready for more authentic flavours.
1: Oh, undoubtedly. I mean, with the advent of cheap air travel and the availability of cheap air travel, people do discover things overseas, and when they come back, they sort of want to reproduce what they've had overseas, or you know, try it again here in Australia.
0: What are then some of the newer flavours that we're embracing?
1: We're getting a lot more into the chili side of things. We're into the bitter side of things. I mean, you know, I think when I was growing, there was no such thing as a bitter melon in Australia. But now, you know, you go to any Asian shop, and there they are.
0: I wonder that growing up, if you had any Western food, I can't think of one bitter element in Western cuisine.
1: No.
0: You're an executive chef, a chef for many years. Tell me more about bitterness in cuisine and why you think it might not be there in the Western tradition.
1: Well, look, I did a European cooking apprenticeship, and bitter was frowned upon. You know, you did all sorts of things to get rid of bitter. I remember rubbing the ends of cucumber and rubbing the ends of eggplant to get rid of the bitterness. And it was like frowned upon. But I think in the modern Asian style cuisines, bitter is not embraced because you can enhance that flavour by adding things like heat and sweetness and salt. All of a sudden, you have those blended type flavours that have become a lot more accessible, I suppose. Is that the right word? I think they're just a lot more favourable to eat.
0: Yeah, it's interesting because it's one of the major palate elements, isn't it? Sweet, sour, salty, bitter,
1: exactly right.
0: Umami, and we've been missing out on it all these years. Yep. So, Asian food is helping us to get that taste. Bubble tea, I've seen a lot of bubble tea stores around the place. What else are we seeing that's coming on board aside from chili and bitterness?
1: Look, I just think something that we've also missed out in the European world, or maybe forgotten about, is different textures. I think Asian eating is every mouthful designed to be different. And I think that's something that we are rediscovering when you watch those cooking programs on TV, and they talk about mouth interest. And I think we're sort of like, we may have overlooked that or taken it for granted to a degree. Now mouth interest is a very important aspect of eating.
0: Tell us more about the Asian approach to developing texture and mouth interest.
1: Well, look, I suppose the simplest way of putting it is that the next time anyone has a

0: bitter gourd, bitter melon sometimes has edges to it. So some of the vegetables you're working with naturally bring the geometry you need to surprise people.
1: Exactly right. And I think it's something that possibly we've forgotten about or just took for granted or didn't take any notice of. Now it's become a prominent point of eating food.
0: Are we seeing a split emerging between traditional Asian cooking and more modern fine dining type experiments?
1: Yeah, some of the later, newer style Asian restaurants forget some of, well, not forget, but have developed. And I suppose to a certain degree, that's the way food is going. We're learning new things and new combinations. I think it's a really exciting time to be involved with food at this stage. Mixed culture food, I think, is becoming quite popular. Sometimes it doesn't work. Sometimes it is a hodgepodge of different culture mixed together as a trend type thing to try and, I don't know, get people interested in it or whatever. Sometimes that doesn't work.
0: Tony Ching is your guest tonight. Tony runs food discovery tours in Brisbane's Chinatown area from Sunnybank Plaza. You're talking about these experiments that are going on. MasterChef seems to highlight them. So you see butter sauces with miso paste mixed. And I tried that. It's actually quite lovely mixing it that way. Can you give us some examples of good Asian fusion that you think work well?
1: Look, I just think what you've just mentioned is mixing a Japanese-style food with a European butter. I think that works. Japanese-style stuff working with Chinese stuff works really well too. And look, to be absolutely honest with you, I don't think there's no such thing as bad food. If you like it, who's to say it's bad? And I've always worked on that sort of like theory that there is no such thing as bad food if you like it. And who's to say what's bad and what's good? Isn't it personal taste?
0: Yeah, very much so. So we can all experiment, and it's up to ourselves, up to us to decide. Tell us about how you got involved in cooking. Was it something you came to late, or was it a key part of your childhood?
1: No, key part of my childhood. I was the youngest of three boys. My mum had three boys. I was the youngest. The two oldest never play with the youngest, or they always fought. So I was with mum, and mum was a great cook. She used to make cakes every week and biscuits every week, mainly because it was too expensive to buy. And originally we were a pretty poor family. So my job was to hang on to the old Kenwood beater to stop it walking off the table. And look, right from the get go there, I didn't know I had an interest in food, but there I was with it. It just developed from there.
0: It seems like your mum was diving into European cuisine while your dad was keeping a lot of the Chinese flavours alive. Can you talk about split in your home?
1: Oh, look, Dad was a great Chinese cook, home cook, and really quite authentic as far as I could tell at that young stage, and really interesting flavours. And my mum taught herself how to cook European food, which was with a Mrs. Edmonds cookbook. Right. It was fascinating. It was something that, you know, as a kid we weren't quite sure what mum was doing sometimes. But, you know, she was making biscuits and making cake and some of the desserts and you know, Mrs. Edmonds cookbook. And it's a great basic cookbook. So, yeah, there I was with mum learning how to do all that sort of thing. And there was Dad. When the family cooked, Dad was always in charge. And mum would be his sous chef, so to speak. You know?
0: It seems like they had separate realms, though. If she's doing cakes, you could have a Chinese mains and an Asian dessert. Is that how it ended up splitting?
1: Look, yeah, we didn't, as a family, we didn't eat a lot of dessert, but we didn't treat, it wasn't a traditional dessert at dessert time. Sometimes mum would make dessert just because she was looking through the cookbook and thought, gee, I've got those ingredients. Let's have a look at how this works. And so we would have dessert sort of like, I don't know, mid-afternoon or something like that, just whatever. Yeah. It was quite a bizarre upbringing, to tell the honest truth.
0: But that's the beauty of it, first-generation kind of experiments. No rules apply, right? You make it your own.
1: Undoubtedly. And I think that's where I got the idea from. That's the foundation was, there is no such thing as bad food. If you like it, who's to say it's bad?
0: Tony Ching is your guest. Runs food discovery tours, Tony does, in Brisbane.

0: It's Chinatown area from Sunnybank Plaza. These tours that you take people on, I wonder what they take away from them. Are there approaches to cooking and techniques or flavours that you think they take away from them to their own kitchen?
1: We do go to a couple of the grocery stores as well and have a look at the produce that's available there and whatever else. And look, I think people are genuinely interested to try different food items these days, again, because of the overseas travel that they've done in the past and stuff like that. And all of a sudden it's you know, quite eye-opening for a lot of people to think that all those ingredients that they saw overseas are now available in Australia. And it's just a matter of them taking that first initial step, and then, you know, a whole new world of possibilities opens, really.
0: Travel opens their eyes to that, but social media also brings new ideas to people very quickly without them having to leave home. Is there anything you're noticing about the way social media is changing the way that we eat?
1: There's a good side and bad side that I've sort of noticed. I think the bad side is that young people think that buying food, you know, 24/7 is a great thing. I think that's the bad side. I think the good side of that media business is that it does show what is available. I just wish more people would produce it themselves than buying it 24/7. That's what I sort of get from it. I know the power of advertising and all the rest of it. Well, but you can't beat producing it yourself or trying to produce it yourself. I think that's the best experiment that people should do.
0: If you could go into people's gardens and revamp them so they can bring some Asian flavours into them, what kind of things are easy enough to grow at home?
1: Look, a lot of the chois are really fast growing. You can pick bits off them and they keep growing. I think that if people can get into eating more of the chois or growing more of the chois, it's all vegetable-based, obviously. Get away so much from the heavy European idea that your main part of the meal has to be meat. And there's probably a couple of benefits, you know, health-wise going there as well.
0: Yeah, we get told a lot to eat the Mediterranean diet, but I guess that's more the balance of vegetables and meats and nuts and olive oils. You don't necessarily have to use Italian recipes. You can use Chinese recipes to achieve the same balance if that's your your jam.
1: That's exactly right. And look, I think the Mediterranean diet is fantastic. But if you look at the Okinawa population, you know, they're the oldest aging best population in the world. And that's obviously Asian based. More vegetables, less meat. That's what it boils down to, really, isn't it?
0: Yeah, very much. So on that note, can you contrast some of the most prominent Asian cuisine and maybe some defining elements of, say, Japanese, Chinese, Korean, as broad as they are? Are there any things you can tell us about them that we can take away?
1: Look, I think the simplest thing is get away from the entree, main course, dessert business. I think that's too restrictive. Often when I was younger, I'd go out and I'd have two entrees and a dessert, mainly because it was cheaper doing it that way, and it gave more variety. So again, that comes back down to, like, any Asian food or any Asian sit-down meal. It's not just a main plate. The meal is made up of lots of small dishes. And I think that gives you a much better variety. It does keep a mouth interest going. And look, in some ways it gets to use up stuff that you have in the fridge that you don't have enough of to make a whole meal.
0: You did suggest maybe eating a little bit less meat, more vegetables. Sometimes, and sometimes people try to substitute meat with something still that's a bit satisfying, like a good shiitake mushroom or some tofu.
1: Yeah.
0: Can you tell us about some of the filling elements that we can use inspired by Asian cuisine?
1: Oh, look, you've mentioned two of the really important ones right there. Tofu is a fantastic substitute for meat. Texture-wise, maybe not quite as satisfying as meat, but certainly blending the two together, there is nothing wrong with that. The last time I made a beef casserole, I thought, oh gee, I've got to feed, you know, 7 or 8 people. I might have been a bit short on the beef. All of a sudden, you put in some diced firm tofu that you've pre-fried and stirred it into the casserole. Wishka, all of a sudden, you know, you've got more than enough food to feed people. So in some ways, you know, you could say that you can add that sort of thing as a filler. Other people would say that you're adding another texture to the dish. And look, at the end of the day, it's a lot easier to get your digest your protein when it's vegetable-based than beef-based or meat-based. So you're getting just as much goodness out of it. Easier. That's the way I look at it.
0: Are there certain areas of cooking you're now excited about?
1: Yeah, look, I think every cuisine has, I suppose that's the best part about being in the catering world or being the chefing world. There's so much to learn. There's so many different ideas out there from different cultures. I've been experimenting. We've been and beginning to look at African style food cuisines, and geez, some of that stuff's really interesting too.
0: Yeah, that's maybe a new frontier for many of us in Australia, isn't it?
1: Yeah, and I think all that sort of thing is, again, you know, it's peasant based, and I think that means it's generally cheaper to produce, less fussy to produce, easier to produce, just slightly different than what we're used to.
0: That is Tony Ching there talking to us about Chinese food. Takes people on tours as well if you're in Brisbane around Sunnybank Plaza. Leslie has joined us from Gardenvale in Victoria. Hi, Leslie.
2: Hi there.
0: What's your experience with Asian cuisine?
2: Well, recently, say the last 12 months, I've been going to Japanese takeaway and also sit-down place.
0: And is it quite a new flavour for you to try?
2: Yes.
0: Tell us about your impressions of it based on what you used to eat.
2: Yeah, well, can I say that I wasn't never going to try it again because I tried it a few years back and it was absolutely horrible. So I realised I'd ordered the wrong thing.
0: Oh, okay. Yeah, now you've found the right Asian Japanese cuisine for you. Leslie, the news is so close. What's your favourite thing to eat now?
2: Now it's, I forget the proper name of it, but it's meat with vegetables and a gravy and rice, and it's just beautiful.
0: Sounds very filling and wholesome. Leslie, thank you for calling in.
2: Have a great day. Bye.
0: John of Coburg says he's pushed back on the presence of bitter in Western food. He says there's beer, coffee and dark chocolate. Very good counter-argument. Hi, Ashwin. I like the way the Chinese do their vegetables. They don't overcook them. That's Anthony in Sampson. And years ago, says Deb, we never used to have different nations' food. Now the sky's the limit. We are changing when it comes to our palate. On the other side of the news, Angela will check in with us for the news of New Zealand. It's always quirky over there, isn't it, in New Zealand? So there's a new bird. You know, there's a new bird announcement for Bird of the Year, whatever the competition is called. It's a controversial entry, so we'll tell you about that and check in with finance as well. You're listening to ABC Radio Overnights. I'm Ashwin Sedgar. I'll be back with you in 5.

0: Good morning, Tim Wharton with ABC News. The head of the newly formed Australian Council on AI Strategy says the OpenAI data breach won't be the last. Yesterday, the Prime Minister confirmed an artificial intelligence agent from OpenAI hacked into a Medicare data portal in June this year. Both public and non-public files were accessed by the agent, but Anthony Albanese said it did not appear anyone's personal Medicare details were accessed. Anna Maria Arabia is the CEO of the Australian Council on AI Strategy and believes the incident was both inevitable and important.
1: I think too there will be others. Having a breach of this nature impact Medicare is very much an eye-opener. All Australians would be asking, what can we do to better safeguard ourselves against the worst of AI?
0: A lavish ceremony has welcomed Chinese President Xi Jinping to Washington for bilateral talks with Donald Trump. North America correspondent Cayman Gok reports from the White House.
2: The Chinese president was welcomed to the White House with marching bands, a B-2 bomber flyover and nearly 500 military personnel. Donald Trump and Xi Jinping were expected to discuss major tensions between their two nations, including trade, Taiwan and the war in Iran. It's their second summit this year as they try to manage the world's most consequential bilateral relationship. In opening speeches, both leaders underlined the importance of discussing artificial intelligence during the Chinese leader's first trip to Washington since 2015. Cayman

0: Doc, ABC News, Washington.
1: Journalists from the three media outlets recently banned from the White House by US President Donald Trump have been allowed back in after a federal court ordered their access be restored. North America correspondent Lauren Day reports.
2: In a late-night ruling, Judge Timothy Kelly ordered the reinstatement of press credentials for journalists from CNN, MS Now and Politico, who the president banned from the White House grounds last Friday. Hours after the ruling was handed down, reporters from those outlets were still barred. But by midday, they'd regained access. The delay meant no major American network aired live footage of part of the high-stakes summit between Donald Trump and the Chinese leader Xi Jinping, as the other networks that make up the TV pool suspended their coverage in solidarity with the impacted outlets. Lauren Day, ABC News, Washington.
1: Palestinian President Mahmoud Abbas has told the United Nations his people face one of the most dangerous times in its history. Appearing via video, Mr. Abbas says Israel has targeted all of the basic necessities of life in both the occupied West Bank and Gaza. The 90-year-old has once again implored the international community to take more vigorous action and speak out more loudly against Israel.
3: In the Gaza Strip, our people are being subjected at the hands of the Israeli occupation forces to killing, destruction, starvation, and attempts at displacement, as well as the genocidal war that has created an unprecedented humanitarian catastrophe.
1: The Israeli government has strongly refuted claims and any reports that suggest it's carried out genocide in Gaza. A young boy has died after being allegedly shot in the face at a unit in Sydney's northwest on Monday. Nick Parmeter reports.
4: The boy was treated by paramedics at the time and taken to hospital, but has died this evening. Five other people were in the unit at the time but were not injured. Three 18-year-olds were arrested by police, two were released and one has been charged with concealing a serious indictable offence. He was formally refused bail at a hearing on Tuesday and the matter has been adjourned until next month. A 43-year-old woman was also present, while the fifth person has not been located. Although police initially reassured the community that they didn't believe the incident was related to organised crime, they later revealed they were investigating whether the men present had criminal links.
1: Sport now, Brisbane midfielder Lachie Neale says he's relieved and delighted that he'll be free to play in this weekend's AFL Grand Final against Fremantle. The 33-year-old had been handed a one-match ban for striking Hawthorn's Jack Ginnivan during Saturday's preliminary final and had seen the decision upheld at a tribunal hearing on Tuesday. But the appeals board has found that the tribunal had erred in not giving enough weight to Neale's run of 320 games without suspension, calling his record exemplary, and instead he's been fined $10,000. The Lions veteran, who is playing his final season with the club, says he's thrilled to be able to play in another decider.
5: Obviously very happy with the appeal board's decision. Looking forward to playing in the grand final now, and just want to thank the club, everyone involved for the process and helping me play this weekend, and the AFL appeals board for their decision as well.
1: Brisbane and Fremantle have made no changes to their teams for the season decider, with Dockers defender Brendan Cox left out despite returning to training after his calf injury. ABC News.
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7: Very good to have you along on this Friday. It is the 25th of September. My name's Michael Clark, ready for the final edition of the week for Early Morning Country after a big, big week with lots of announcements and news of big stars coming our way.

0: That is Brooks and Dunn and Hard Working Man, the Grammy award-winning duo at the top of the list. With the big news yesterday, they are coming our way. Brooks and Dunn leading the charge for the big CMC Rocks event in Queensland next year. They're going to be there at the Willowbank Raceway in Ipswich, and it runs from Friday the 19th to Sunday the 21st of March. Brooks and Dunn, Eric Church and Ashley McBride, the headliners. Along with a slew of great Aussie talent as well. You can find out all the details on the website, that news dropping yesterday morning.
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0: And let's hope the Queensland weather will be nice at that time in March for the big CMC Rocks event. Brooks and Dunn, though, they'll be wearing their hats, so they'll be looked after. Let's check what's happening with the weather in Queensland today, though. Toowoomba, partly cloudy, top of 21. In Maryborough, showers and 25. Gympie, a shower or two, 25 as well. And Bundaberg reaching 25 with some showers forecast. In Gladstone, a shower or two, 26. Rockhampton, showers also reaching 26. And Mackay, some showers about today, 25. Townsville, just a partly cloudy day, 28. Cairns, a shower or two, and 27, while Mount Isa mostly sunny up to 31, and Longreach a top of 33, looking at mostly sunny conditions for your Friday.

Alice Benfer and the Lady Bushranger, that song doing so well for her at the moment. It is Friday, the 25th of September. Nice to have you along on Early Morning Country. I'm Michael, and Joan in Hervey Bay sending out a message during the week. She wanted to hear this one from Luke O'Shea.

months ago. They left me with his ashes, and he left me with a note. It read, "Son, you know I love you. From this world I've been released. And I know you'll know just what to do so I can rest in peace." So I hung on to his ashes and the words he said, and I went out for inspiration to the old man's shed. As I opened up the door, I could still recall his face, as he would try and tell me sternly everything must have its place. Well, he tried to educate me, but I never quite could see, 'cause he had so many hammers, how many hammers do you need? Oh, with all these nuts and bolts and washers, there is nothing he would waste. Yes, in my old man's shed, everything must have its place. Well, that man could build the Taj Mahal with nails, clamps and glue. If something ever broke, he knew exactly what to do. And I'd watch him at that workbench in a state of grace. Yes, and everything he touched it was meticulously placed. Well, there were ropes and there were ladders, there were brushes, there were leads, and a poster on the fridge when the Dragons won in 63. I'd try and borrow something and leave without a trace. Well, every tool it had an outline, every

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And then I poured the old man's ashes in with a smile upon my face. And then I left him there within the shed. Everything must have its place.

0: bolts and washers, there is nothing we should waste. Yes, in my old man's shed, everything must have its place. My old man's shed, everything has got its place. My old man's shed, he found his final resting place.
1: Yeah, such a very touching song there. Luke O'Shea, The Old Man's Shed. Joan, thank you for that suggestion. On the text line 0487 993 222. Today is Friday, the 25th of September. So here in Australia, we write at 25/9. In America, though, they have a different way of writing the date. And you might be familiar when they talk about the event 9/11. That's because they write the month first. So today in America is 9/25. 9/25. And with the recent passing of Dolly Parton, it's been marked as Dolly Parton Day. So today you're going to be hearing quite a few Dolly Parton songs, particularly between the hours of 9 to 5 on your ABC radio, which is very fitting. But I thought I'd kick things off this morning with something a little different, because this is a new track from Dolly. You might wonder, how can that be? She recorded this before her passing, and it's on a new compilation album coming out called Where the Soul Never Dies, celebrating 80 years of the Stanley Brothers. And Dolly Parton teaming up with the First Ladies of Bluegrass for the song Bound to Ride.
2: Are we ready, girls?
3: 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Yes, I am.
2: One, two, one, two, three.

Wish she was still with us, don't we? That is Dolly Parton and Bound to Ride, a posthumous release. It's on the new compilation album Where the Soul Never Dies, celebrating 80 years of the Stanley Brothers and teaming up there with the First Ladies of Bluegrass for that track. And today is 925 Day, Dolly Parton Day. You'll be hearing a lot more of her music through ABC Radio today.

Still in the Fight, one of the very personal tracks that Casey Barnes has included on his album Made for This, which is number one on the ARIA Aussie Country Albums chart again. So congratulations to Casey, doing so well with that collection. It's Friday, early morning country.

0: That's Denver and better weather. And I hope the weather wherever you are is going to be great today and across your weekend. And thanks for keeping me company on Early Morning Country.
1: ABC News. Good morning, I'm Maria Hatzakis. Residents in parts of central Queensland are being urged to stay prepared as crews battle a bushfire in the Gladstone region. An emergency warning was issued for the blaze in Lowmead yesterday, with dozens of firefighters called in. The alert has since been downgraded to watch and act. Residents are being urged to stay up to date with the latest warnings, with the danger expected to continue for days. New data reveals a sharp blowout in how long Queensland's social homes are sitting vacant. Here's state political reporter Laura Lavelle.
2: New figures show the average social home sat vacant for just over 25 days in June last year. 12 months later, that had jumped to almost 43 days. May Azizi is the national spokesperson for Everybody's Home, a coalition of housing and homelessness organisations. She says the increase is shocking.
3: Every day that people spend waiting that they can't move into one of these homes is a day where they're at greater risk of homelessness. If they aren't homeless already, if they're sleeping rough on the street, it's another night where they're in very real danger.
2: A housing department spokesperson said repairs, modifications and a shortage of contractors and materials could be contributing to delays.
1: Queensland child safety and youth justice workers are set to walk off the job this afternoon.

0: And an escalating dispute over staffing and resources. Thousands of employees will rally outside local MPs' offices across the state for up to 2.5 hours. Together Union Assistant Secretary Dee Spink says the action follows weeks of stalled negotiations over a new workplace agreement.
1: We're asking for, as part of this bargaining process, is just the resources to do the job. We're constantly asked to do more with less, but we've run out of less.
0: Overseas journalists from three media outlets, recently banned from the White House by US President Donald Trump, have been allowed back in after a federal court ordered their access be restored. Here's North America correspondent Lauren Day.
2: In a late-night ruling, Judge Timothy Kelly ordered the reinstatement of press credentials for journalists from CNN, MS Now and Politico, who the president banned from the White House grounds last Friday. Hours after the ruling was handed down, reporters from those outlets were still barred, but by midday they'd regained access. The delay meant no major American network aired live footage of part of the high-stakes summit between Donald Trump and the Chinese leader Xi Jinping, as the other networks that make up the TV pool suspended their coverage in solidarity with the impacted outlets. Lauren Day, ABC News, Washington.
0: In sport, Brisbane has confirmed its final lineup for Saturday's AFL Grand Final against Fremantle, with star midfielder Lachie Neale cleared to play after successfully appealing his one-match suspension. Ariana Levy has details.
3: Neale will line up for his fourth straight grand final after winning a last-ditch challenge at the AFL Appeals Board. The panel pointed to the veteran midfielder's exemplary disciplinary record in overturning his striking suspension. The defending premiers have named Sam Draper, Jasper Fletcher, Hugh McCluggage, Levi Ashcroft and Connor McKenna on the interchange. Cody Curtin, Bruce Revel and Noah Answorth are the three emergencies. The club is chasing an historic third straight premiership. The two teams will take part in the traditional Game Eve parade through Melbourne's CBD today.
0: In rugby league, Moreton Bay residents are being urged to paint the town red as the Dolphins chase an historic spot in the NRL Grand Final. The Redcliffe-based club will face the informed Sydney Roosters at Lang Park tonight in a preliminary final. Local Mayor Peter Flannery says Finn's fever is spreading across southeast Queensland.
4: The big dance is next week. It brings our community together, brings your businesses together. We're painting the town red now. Even Bronco supporters are getting on board and supporting the Dolphins, which is fantastic to see.
0: Queensland's weather, isolated to scattered showers east of about Hughenden to Warwick, along with Cape York and the Western Gulf Country. The chance of isolated storms in the Capricornia District, the Central Highlands and Coalfields, mostly fine elsewhere. Cairns 27, Townsville 28, Mackay and Bundaberg 25, Rockhampton 26, Mount Isa 31. In the southeast, partly cloudy, Brisbane and Logan 25, Ipswich 27, the Gold Coast to top of 25. 24 degrees, Sunshine Coast 23, Toowoomba 21.
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7: On this Friday, the 25th of September, or as the Americans write it, 9/25 or 9/25, which reminds us of a Dolly Parton song. So it's sort of been set aside as Dolly Parton Day today to honour her legacy and keep remembering the superstar. So later on today, particularly between 9 and 5, you're going to be hearing more Dolly Parton, which, if you love your country music and you love her, is no problem at all, I'm sure. And thank you for all the messages that have been coming through during early morning country today. Lots of song requests into next week. Craig in Proserpine thinking of a classic Charlie Pride song. Also a Jeff Brown tune, Where the Yellow Capox Bloom, that Marion in Tara has been thinking about. Dan in Charters Towers wants to hear The Gambler by Kenny Rogers. Lots of classic tunes in there. Bernadette in Townsville, really excited the Brooks and Dunn are coming for CMC Rocks. and thinking of another one of their tracks. So, yeah, that's great. And speaking of all things CMC Rocks, because the big Queensland Festival, the lineup was announced yesterday. Brooks and Dunn, Eric Church and Ashley McBride headlining there, coming all the way from the States. It's going to be big. And there will be a special chat on Saturday Night Country tomorrow night with Melody Moko, finding out more about what the festival will be offering. Always sells out so quickly. It's always so huge. So maybe you're already making your plans. Also, there's going to be a feature album from Orville Peck, the trailblazing country star, with the new album Mule, and plenty of other great things. So that's Saturday Night Country this Saturday, however you listen, on ABC Listen, ABC Country, and ABC Queensland after all the sporting excitement dies down. Of course, it is AFL Grand Final weekend as well. But I wanted to focus on a different type of music in the next little while. Classical music. What is the connection between something like Mozart and maths? You might think they are worlds apart, but one young fan has discovered an interesting link. I'll share that with you soon. We'll play Twisted Title and I'll get you the weather. That's all to come on your Friday morning.

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I wonder what I'm missing. I think of songs I've never heard. I'm dreaming of your voices, and I'm dreaming of your herb.

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0: Yes, indeed. Another busy Friday ahead, and it certainly has been very busy on the fire front in parts of Queensland during the week as well. Just an update, there's been no change this morning to the two Watch and Act level warnings for the fast-moving fire, which has been burning near McKellar Road since yesterday afternoon. That's the bushfire between Lowmead and the Bruce Highway. The fire, which is still not under control, expected to continue to be dangerous for several days and could get worse quickly. Now, for Clarkey's Petrol Head Paradise in Lowmead, if you had left the area, still not safe to return. For the wider area between Lowmead and the Bruce Highway, including up north to Lowmead Road and down south to Logan Road, you should continue to stay prepared. 50 firefighters, along with 20 trucks and water bombing aircraft, including a large air tanker, have been working on that 500-hectare fire yesterday afternoon, with retardant lines being airdropped ahead of the fire front to support the firefighters on the ground there. So there is a watch and act, not safe to return warning for Clarkey's Petrol Head Paradise in Lowmead, and a wider watch and act remains in place between Lowmead and the Bruce Highway. And if you are nearby, you should stay prepared. Keep listening to ABC Radio throughout the day for any warnings and updates, not just with those fires, but indeed throughout Queensland as that fire threat continues.
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0: And let's check your Friday weather now. We've got isolated to scattered showers east of about Hughenden through to Warwick, over Cape York Peninsula as well, and also the Western Gulf Country. Showers tending widespread at times along the North Tropical Coast, the Northern Capricornia and Central Coast and Whitsundays. There is the chance of isolated thunderstorms in the Capricornia and Central Highlands and Coalfields for today as well. It'll be partly cloudy in the Channel Country and mostly sunny elsewhere. Possible morning fog patches in the southeast inland spots today. As for the wind, light to moderate northeast to southeasterlies, fresh at times near the east coast and in the west of the state. Maximum temperatures above average in the Darling Downs and southwest, slightly below average near the east coast and near average elsewhere. In Brisbane today, a possible shower, looking at a top of 25 degrees. Toowoomba partly cloudy and 21, while in Stanthorpe partly cloudy and a top of 22. Hervey Bay, showers today, looking at 24 degrees. Gympie, a shower or two, 25. And in Bundaberg, showers, 25 degrees. To Billawheela, a shower or two, 30. Rockhampton, showers, 26. And Gladstone, a shower or two with 26. Blackwater, a shower or two, you'll see 29. In Mackay, showers and 25. Hamilton Island, showers increasing. It's going to be windy today as well, top of 24. And in Townsville, partly cloudy, up to 28. Ingham with a shower or two, 27. Hughenden mostly sunny and 30. To Mareeba, a shower or two, 25. And Cairns, a shower or two with 27. In Normanton, mostly sunny, 33. Mount Isa, mostly sunny, reaching 31. And Cloncurry, sunny conditions with 33 forecast. Winton, mostly sunny, 32. Barcaldine, sunny, 31. And in Longreach, a mostly sunny day with 33. Charleville will be sunny, 31 the top temperature, and in Quilpie, a mostly sunny day ahead, you'll get to 32 degrees.
4: 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My ABC QCWA weather calendar is back for 2027, featuring stunning weather photos captured by ABC audiences right across Queensland. Ooh, nice shot, Marty.
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4: 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Text CALENDAR to 0487 993 222. ABC Southern Queensland.
0: Well, soon we'll play Twisted Title, our final challenge for the week. And as I've told you in the past, it could really come from any type of music form and any time in music history. And we love all sorts of music here at this time of the morning. That's what you tell me. Lots

0: eyes in music, and when applied to a corpus of, you know, hundreds and hundreds of sonatas, I found that there are differences in certain composers' styles, and particularly that Mozart was a super surprising, interesting composer in comparison to Beethoven and Haydn and Schubert.
1: Linus Chen Plotkin's only 18 years old making that discovery. Marcus du Sautoy is a professor of mathematics at Oxford University and author of the book Blueprints, How Mathematics Shapes Creativity. And he explains the connection between maths and music.
2: I think the key word here is pattern. I often like to call mathematics the science of pattern. And in a way, I think music is almost like the art of pattern. And when we listen to music, our brain is searching for where it might be going next, looking for the pattern.
3: Right. And so in terms of what Linus Chen Plotkin has done, is it something we would have known anyway?
2: I think there was a feeling that this is what made Mozart's music quite special, is that it's quite hard to predict what's going to happen next. And I think that's what our brain really enjoys. The classic thing, the old grey whistle test. I find it really difficult to sing back Mozart aria, say, from Don Giovanni. And I always think it sounds very natural, but that's what's so intriguing. It sounds natural, yet Mozart is taking you somewhere quite unexpected, which is what is making it so satisfying.
4: Madonna mia, il catalogo è questo, e belli che voi padron mio, un catalogo.
2: There's a beautiful quartet called the Dissonance Quartet. It got that name because, in some sense, Mozart was doing some really intriguing things. Listen to this opening and try and predict where it's going to go next.

0: I mean, it makes utter sense, yet you're not even quite sure what key it's in.
1: Classic example of Mozart. But this is, of course, focusing on Mozart. There are other composers that we absolutely love who are perhaps not so predictable.
0: Composers do love exploiting mathematical structures in intriguing ways. Olivier Messiaen, French composer, there's an amazing quartet that he wrote. When you listen to this opening, you can hear the clarinet and the violin exchanging bird themes. But there's an incredible structure in the piano part, which is where Messiaen was playing. Have a little listen to this and see what you can hear. Probably quite hard for the ear to hear that they're actually prime numbers, 17 and 29, being used in the most intriguing way to create pattern that's very hard to predict because of the use of the prime.
1: There will be many people who just absolutely respond to music but think that they don't get maths. Does this suggest that they might instinctively actually be getting maths?
0: I think you're absolutely right. And I often say, you know, evolution has left humanity with a mathematical brain because it's all about pattern searching. And those patterns help us to read into the future. And that's what we're doing when we're listening to music. We're trying to kind of hear where might we be going and then kind of enjoying when we're sort of taken somewhere slightly less obvious.
2: Interesting. Maths and music. Marcus de Sautoy is a professor of mathematics at Oxford University, speaking with the BBC's Sarah Montagu and the patterns in Mozart. I always know if I put Mozart on at home, the cat falls into a very deep slumber, finds it very relaxing. And I do too. So maybe there's something in that, in those mathematical patterns.
3: For everything Southern Queensland.
4: I love Bittersham because all the friends there are kind and nice.
3: ABC Southern Queensland.
2: Am I serving up something classical for you today in Twisted Tidal, or is it something a little bit more recent from the Pop and Rock Songbook? Well, you have to tell me. All based on the Twisted Tidal that you're going to hear. It's a title that is incorrect. Twist it around and you might work out what the song is for this morning's challenge.
5: Away by Tuesday.
2: Okay, that is today's challenge. Do you reckon you can sort it out for this Friday? And tell me what you think the answer is. 1300 630 222 is the telephone number to call. You've got to call up on the phone on this one. Don't text through your answer. Give me a call. Tell me how you're going. It is Friday. We've made it to the end of the week. And this is your final Twisted title.
5: Away by Tuesday.
2: If you've got an idea, if you think you know the answer this morning, then you know what to do.

0: 1300 630 222. You might be very familiar with playing the game, or maybe it's your first time calling up. It's always fun to meet new punters and players as well. 1300 630 222. If you've got an answer for me on this one,
1: away by Tuesday.
0: That is your Twisted Title challenge for the end of the week. Last one, will it be solved today? Or will we be sitting here on Monday playing it as well? It depends on what you do. 1300 630 222. If you know the answer, if it connects to a song that you might know, then do let me know. 1300 630 222.
1: Away by Tuesday.
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0: Yes, and keen to travel around Queensland today. Your rural report is coming up soon as well, which will have heaps of stories for you. And don't forget the Country Hour for lunchtime today on your Friday. 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
0: That is your Twisted Title challenge for this morning. Can you work out what popular song I have hidden away in there? You've got to twist that title around and see if you can work out what the correct answer is. Let's go for a journey across the state and call in to Rockhampton. Lee is here. Hello, Lee.
8: Oh, morning, Michael. Happy Friday to you.
0: Happy Friday to you. Much happening for your weekend?
8: No, not really. Oh, well, I'm catching up with a mate for coffee today. So that's a good sort of intro to, well, you know, except for the week and intro to the weekend. So looking forward to that.
0: Will you be focused on the AFL Grand Final?
8: Look, to some extent, I'm not a huge AFL follower, but, you know, I will. And I believe Kylie's doing the performance at, is it halftime or the...
0: Before the show. Yeah, before the game.
8: Before the show. Mm. Well, that's worth seeing as well. So, yeah, I will.
0: She's up in a cherry picker at some point too. I've seen some shots. So I think there's going to be a lot of glitz and glamour for that. So, yeah.
8: Oh, well, inevitably, yes.
0: at the MCG. There we go. Charlene's coming home. I love it.
8: That's it.
0: Lee, what do you reckon the answer is?
8: Well, Michael, I hope I can be your Friday champion. I like being your Friday champion if I can. I think it's Home on Monday by Little River Band.
0: Little River Band. It is.
8: Hmm.
0: You're right. And I was a bit confused with this one because they sing in the song, I'll be home on a Monday.
8: A Monday, yes.
0: But the actual title is Home on Monday.
8: Hmm, indeed.
0: So there we go. I don't know what they were doing. They sing one thing, but then they title it as something else.
8: Yeah, but it's a Little River Band classic nonetheless.
0: It's a really good one, isn't it? So many great tunes. Glenn Shorrock on vocals. So we'll enjoy it now, Lee. Enjoy your morning and also the weekend.
8: You too. Thanks, Michael.
0: He is our Friday champion. It is Lee in Rockhampton. Well done. And to anyone else who was calling up or had the answer right, it was Little River Band, Home on Monday.

0: ABC News. Good morning, I'm Maria Hatzakis. Two crime scenes have been declared after a man's death in Queensland's southern inland. Police were called to a property on Ivan Street in Surat just after 3:30 yesterday afternoon. They arrived to find a man with life-threatening injuries. He was taken to hospital where he later died. Officers are treating his death as suspicious and are appealing for anyone with information that could assist the investigation to come forward. The Prime Minister will tell the United Nations General Assembly the world can only confront the breakdown of international rules and the emergence of AI if leaders band together. Jane Norman reports from New York.
1: Anthony Albanese will cap off his week-long trip to the United States, delivering Australia's national statement to the UN. Having launched Australia's campaign this week for a two-year term on the UN Security Council, the Prime Minister is expected to use his speech to make his case. It's understood he'll urge nations to come together and cooperate to confront the major challenges the world's facing, including climate change, emerging technologies like AI, and the breakdown of international rules. Mr. Albanese has previously said the UN needs to modernise and reform if it's to meet those challenges. Jane Norman, ABC News, New York.
0: Residents in parts of central Queensland are being urged to monitor the latest warnings as crews battle a bushfire in the Gladstone region. An emergency warning was issued for the blaze in Lowmead yesterday, with dozens of firefighters and water bombers called in. The alert has since been downgraded to watch and act, with residents urged to stay prepared. Thousands of Queensland child safety workers are set to walk off the job for up to 2.5 hours this afternoon to protest against stalled negotiations over pay and conditions. More than 100 officer positions remain vacant, with some staff reporting caseloads of 30 or more children, almost double the agreed level. Employees will take air mattresses to local MPs' offices, highlighting cases in which children have been forced to spend the night in government workplaces because no suitable placement could be found. Together Union Assistant Secretary Dee Spink says that's unacceptable.
2: It's something that really shouldn't happen in a society like ours, where the only option that our child safety workers have is to put a child in an office overnight. To be clear, they do that because they want to make sure that the safety of that child is paramount, but it shouldn't be happening.
0: The countdown is on to the AFL Grand Final clash between the Brisbane Lions and Fremantle, with the Grand Final parade to get underway this morning. Kira Jones reports.
3: This morning's parade in Melbourne will finish up outside the MCG, where players from both sides will be presented on stage before the Premiership Cup is lifted by the two club captains. Fans will then be invited into the famous ground for the team's last training sessions. The final lineups have been confirmed, with Brisbane star Lachie Neale cleared to play after having his one-match suspension overturned by the AFL Appeals Board last night. Fremantle has named an unchanged squad. The Lions are aiming to become the first club since Hawthorn a decade ago to win three straight premierships.
0: Queensland's tourism minister hopes tonight's Socceroos clash with Brazil in Townsville will help cement the state's reputation as Australia's new events capital. The Socceroos will face the five-time World Cup champions in the first of two friendly matches. Thousands of fans have descended on North Queensland for the blockbuster fixture. Andrew Powell says bringing major sporting contests to regional centres is part of building towards the Brisbane Olympics and Paralympics in 2032.
4: We're going to keep doing it. We've got the biggest show in town, the Olympic and Paralympic Games, just around the corner in 2032, and we want to make sure we're building the momentum right up until then.
0: Queensland's weather: isolated to scattered showers east of about Hughenden to Warwick, along with Cape York and the Western Gulf Country. The chance of isolated storms in the Capricornia District, as well as the Central Highlands and Coalfields. A mostly fine day elsewhere. Cairns 27, Townsville 28, Mackay and Bundaberg a top of 25 degrees, Rockhampton 26, Mount Isa 31. In the southeast, a partly cloudy day with a chance of showers. Brisbane and Logan 25, Ipswich 27, the Gold Coast 24, Sunshine Coast 23, Toowoomba 21. Looking ahead for the southeast, partly cloudy tomorrow. ABC News. Good morning. Welcome to AM. I'm Rachel Mealy, coming to you from the lands of the Turrbal and Yuggera people in Brisbane. US President Donald Trump and China's President Xi Jinping have held talks at the White House as part of a highly anticipated state visit. There are numerous points of tension between the two, but both leaders claim a desire to work together. Meanwhile, a continuing stoush between the White House and the US media has meant major TV networks didn't broadcast all the pomp and circumstance of the visit. North America correspondent Cayman Gock is at the White House. He joined me earlier. Cayman, the major talks have concluded. Do we know how they went?
5: Well, today was very heavy on pomp and symbolism, but the details about the substance of what was talked about remains in question. Donald Trump literally rolled out the red carpet for President Xi Jinping. He gave him this lavish military ceremony with hundreds of personnel. There was a B-2 bomber flyover. There were marching bands, and he even showed him his new helipad that's been built at the White House. But beyond that fanfare, there are still major tensions between these two superpowers. There has been a trade truce extended till January, but there are still deadly serious matters like China's economic and technical support for Iran, oil it buys from Russia, which helps fuel the Ukraine war. And China also doesn't want the US to support Taiwan's independence and wants it to further delay or cancel this multi-billion dollar weapons sale to Taiwan. The US has also accused China of unfair trade practices and stealing copyright material from businesses, and that includes artificial intelligence. Both the leaders made remarks at the start talking about AI. President Trump has dismissed the need for guardrails and safeguards. Xi Jinping notably stressed that there was a need for the technology to always remain under human control. Now, Donald Trump has made it no secret that he admires the Chinese leader, and he puts great emphasis on these personal relationships and meeting these foreign dignitaries in person. And this is the second time the pair have met this year, but it's also the first time Xi Jinping has been back in Washington, D.C. in a decade. And the balance of power has shifted significantly over those 10 years. President Xi still reiterated today that the two countries should work.

0: together and avoid conflicts. But analysts are skeptical about if there is any significant breakthrough from today's talks. However, I would say that in a display of tangible soft diplomacy, Xi Jinping announced that two new pandas will be coming to an American zoo in the coming months.
1: Cayman Gok in Washington. Experts are warning Australia needs to host frontier AI learning models if the government wants to succeed in regulating the sector. Yesterday, it was revealed that OpenAI agents hacked into a Medicare database in what's believed to be the first AI breach of an Australian government website. The revelation is turbocharging efforts to control and shape the technology's use in Australia. Here's political reporter Nicole Asher.
2: As frontier AI marches relentlessly forward, OpenAI's breach of non-public Medicare data has fired a warning shot.
3: Australia simply doesn't have adequate security provisions in place to be able to deal with the threat environment that AI creates.
2: Anna Maria Arabia is the head of the Australian Council on AI Strategy, an independent organisation launching today.
3: Having a breach of this nature impact Medicare, which is such a treasured institution for Australians, is very much an eye-opener. And I think all Australians would be asking, what can we do to better safeguard ourselves against the worst of AI? And what can we do to extract most of the benefits?
2: The Council on AI Strategy's mission is to help answer those questions with the assistance of senior government, business and international AI policy figures.
3: Australia's making consequential decisions about AI. We're deciding on what we build, what we adopt, what we turn down. And these are being made on a really compressed timeframe and against a very thin evidence base.
2: Andrew Charlton's the Assistant Minister for the Digital Economy and Technology.
4: These companies should not be releasing products that are not safe. Just like any other company, they have a responsibility to make sure that the products and services that they release into the community are safe. Just because they're an AI company does not absolve them of that responsibility.
2: An investigation's been launched into the OpenAI hacking and the three-month delay in notifying the Australian government of the attack. Andrew Charlton again.
4: It's a demonstration of the risks that we are managing and mitigating, and a very stark one because it's the first time that we've been aware of a foreign AI company hacking into an Australian government system.
2: Under planned national standards, AI companies could be legally required to report rogue incidents like hacking. But Anna Maria Arabia says allowing frontier AI to operate on Australian soil is key to regulating it.
3: Things like mandatory incident reporting, security standards for AI data centres, we might be able to strengthen evaluation of those models, but we can't access them if we're not part of that supply chain. And we can only be part of that supply chain in a significant way and to shape them by having training compute onshore.
2: Shadow Defence Minister James Patterson says Australia needs to seize that opportunity to host US-based companies working at the cutting edge of AI.
5: We would have an opportunity to have a say in global AI regulation. We would have a seat at the table that's frankly massively disproportionate to our size and stature on the global stage. And so I think that is a very attractive proposition for any country that wants to have agency.
2: He says it's the difference between having no influence over frontier AI models or some control.
1: Nicole Asher reporting. When two non-Melbourne teams meet in an AFL grand final, the airlines win. Fans have had to pay hefty prices to get to the ground for tomorrow's game between the Brisbane Lions and the Fremantle Dockers. Oliver Gordon reports.
6: Diehard Dockers fans have been waiting more than three decades for a maiden premiership and reckon the airlines know it.
7: It's a bit disappointing, to be honest. Airlines asking for these prices from fans that just want to go and see their team play in a grandy. It's not ideal.
6: London-based Fremantle fan Alex paid significantly less for his Melbourne flights than his Perth-based brother.
7: Straight after the Dockers won the prelim, both me and my brother got online to look for flights, and I managed to find some return flights from London to Melbourne for $1,800. My brother, who is flying from Perth to Melbourne, only managed to find some flights for $2,400 return.
6: Not everyone left it so late. Perth-based Fremantle fan Richard Phan was so sure he'd face expensive prices in grand final week, he booked flights back in April. We're

0: confident he'll make it. Yeah, so we got all our details, accommodation and flights and everything five months before they even make the grand final.
1: The Dockers face Brisbane in the AFL decider at the MCG this weekend. Lions fans have been slogged too, some paying as much as $2,000 for return flights from Brisbane to Melbourne.
2: Footy fans have an absolute right to be angry. This is price gouging. It's killjoy behaviour from the major airlines.
1: Greens transport spokesperson Steph Hodgins-May says the situation shows the need for greater regulation.
2: We know the ACCC needs more power to stop this type of price gouging, because every Aussie deserves to be able to afford to rock up if their team finally gets in the grand final to enjoy the game and not have to worry about not being able to afford their next month's rent as a consequence of excessive airfares.
1: In a statement, Qantas has said it added 13 extra flights between Perth and Melbourne to help fans get to the final. And not everyone has had to pay thousands for flights. At points this week, Qantas return flights between Melbourne and Perth have been available for $1,532. In a statement, a spokesperson for Federal Transport Minister Catherine King has said Australians deserve to be treated fairly by airlines when travelling. The statement goes on to encourage the Greens to support the Aviation Consumer Protection Bill 2026, which aims to set minimum standards for airlines regarding bookings, delays and cancellations. Jake Nile is chief AFL writer for The Age newspaper and thinks the league could be doing more to reduce fans' flight prices.
3: The AFL has such an entrenched relationship with the major airlines in Australia that you would hope that they could flex some corporate muscle, bearing in mind that the previous chairman of the AFL, Richard Goyder, was the chairman of Qantas for quite a long time. And you would think that they would have some capacity to pressure the airlines, because it's not a great look.
1: Either way, tomorrow, history will be made. The Brisbane Lions will be looking for their second three-peat of grand final wins in 25 years. Meanwhile, the Fremantle Dockers will be attempting to win their first premiership since joining the league in 1995.
4: Oliver Gordon reporting, and that's early AM for today. Briefly, in finance, oil is higher. The global benchmark Brent crude is trading at $107.45 US a barrel. I'm Rachel Mealy. Thanks for your company. It's 6:15.
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7: Good morning. I'm Jessica D'Souza. Thanks so much for your company on The Rural Report this morning. Coming up, a tribute in verse to the Twin Hills camp draft on this weekend. First, though, an update for you on the bushfire burning between Lomead and the Bruce Highway. There's been no change overnight to the two watch and act level warnings for the fast-moving fire, which has been burning near McKellar Road since yesterday afternoon. The 500-hectare fire, which is still not under control, is expected to continue to be dangerous for several days and could get worse quickly. There's also local fire bans in place for the Winton Shire today, as well as the Richmond, Flinders and McKinley Shires until the 27th of September. During fire bans, you're not allowed to light any fires in the open, but some exceptions do apply for certain agricultural purposes. There are more details about what you can and can't do during a fire ban and which council areas have a ban in place on the Queensland Fire Department website at fire.qld.gov.au. And of course, for more updates on any fires in your area, tune in to your local ABC radio station. To the news of the day, and the National Farmers Federation has cut a deal with the federal government for faster processing of backpacker visas. Many backpackers remain in limbo months after applying for visas, after the government hit the go slow on visa processing, leaving a gaping hole in the harvest workforce. But NFF Chief Executive Mike Geeran says that's about to change.
8: Look, to acknowledge the government, they've reacted quickly on what is a critical and urgent need. You know, communities are suffering, producers are suffering, we're unable to get crops off. So we've put together what's described as a good faith deal where none of the usual checks and balances are in place. So government are relying on us to put forward only the most urgent visa applications in the system that need to be processed now, and they will accept those in good faith and prioritise that processing.

0: It doesn't provide any of the long-term solutions and the broader reform of migration. However, the good faith nature of it means that in the last 24 hours, we've been able to go from a standing start to a system which is in place today. And if we all stick to the good faith nature of it, in other words, only put forward the most urgent visa applications that are already in the system for processing, the government will process those as a matter of priority. And we hope that'll start to unblock some of the really critical pinch points we currently have.
1: Okay, so the NFF will go to the government, present these applications, say these backpackers, these workers have been waiting and waiting and waiting, applications haven't been processed, and then the government will jump in and process them as a matter of priority.
0: That's exactly the spirit of the agreement.
1: So the government had been saying it would process these applications within 3 months. Under this arrangement, have they said, will it revert to being a matter of days like it was previously?
0: That's our hope, and that's the intent. So we don't know exactly the numbers we'll be putting through to Home Affairs each day. They don't know the numbers they'll be receiving. But again, the spirit of this is that in good faith, we will put forward the most urgent ones, and in good faith, they will try and process those pretty much instantaneously.
1: And how will the NFF be aware of these applications? Are you wanting farmers to come to you and say, I'm waiting for X amount of workers to get their visas processed?
0: Yeah, that's a great question, Angus. The way we've set this up is the best way we know how, again, with 48 hours notice, and that is through the state farming organisations and the commodity peaks, which is where producers belong. So we're saying to all producers, they are the people that are collecting this information daily and sending it through to us. They send us a spreadsheet every day at 3 p.m. and then we pass that on to Home Affairs. We're not differentiating between whether you're members or not. If you, for example, live in the state of Victoria, then by going through the Victorian Farmers Federation, you can have your application put on that list and sent through to us. Again, we ask that producers only put the most urgent cases forward firstly, so that we can deal with those in most urgent need up front. The VFF will pass those on in good faith to us, and we'll pass those on every day after 3 p.m. to Home Affairs in good faith. We won't have the normal checks and balances in place. We are relying on everybody to understand the nature of what's been agreed and to act against the nature and the spirit of that agreement, certainly in the short term.
1: And I know you're wanting to be conciliatory and show appreciation to the government, but did it just not understand or not appreciate how important backpackers are to agriculture and the harvest season in Australia?
0: There's a broader conversation to be had where industry, in our view, needs to have a stronger voice in these important conversations. The government needs to have more consideration for that. It's a broader, longer conversation. There are various parties that could have done better. What we're saying right now is we do want to acknowledge that the government over the last few days has accepted where we find ourselves, has accepted the messages from the National Farmers Federation on behalf of industry, and has acted in quite an unusual way by putting aside a lot of the normal steps that are in place to protect governments and good governance to put in place a good faith deal where we're relying on everybody to act in good faith. So we do want to acknowledge that right now, and then we'll come back to the longer conversation where indeed a reset is a really important part of that.
2: That was NFF Chief Executive Mike Guerin speaking with Angus Varley. And in a statement, a Department of Home Affairs spokesperson said, there are a small group of WHMs who head straight to the regions and use their particular skills to support our agriculture sector. These are people who, for example, are contracted by farmers for skilled jobs like operating machinery to bring in the harvest and who need to come in inside 3 months. The department will work with the National Farmers Federation on identifying and prioritising people with specific skills in the agricultural sector who have applied for a WHM visa, have contracted with an employer to provide their skills to undertake agricultural work, and need to be here inside 3 months. Well, Central Queensland macadamia producer Henrik Christensen employs anywhere between 25 to 30 backpackers a year on his orchard just outside Rockhampton. He says he's seen the impact of the current backlog of visas and what it has on his employees. And he's also concerned about the caps on second and third year backpackers and the impact less of these experienced employees will have on his productivity.
3: You see it on the in the chats at work, but also online, that the delays have really thrown a spanner into people's travel plan.

0: And also the latest policy change has really disincentivised a lot of people coming to Australia at all. The issues that we see is the government has put a lot of uncertainty into the market. It's driving behaviour that's not favourable to Australian horticulture and agricultural producers. It's disincentivising young backpackers to spend their time in regional areas. There's no guarantee past 12 months. They may as well just stay in the cities and, take up a cafe job without having to do the 88 days. No, there's no real incentive to do the 88 days if there's no guarantee of pushing past 12 months to stay in Australia. That the poor policy that they've come out with is going to have impacts on the reliability of backpackers in regional areas, and it also downgrades the skill level within that cohort. Like, the great thing about having second and third year returns is the skill sets that they build over those years, and they contribute back into the businesses. And we're just going to see training increase, cost turnover increase, and it's just going to not drive. It's going to have a major impost on agricultural businesses in Australia.
1: Central Queensland macadamia producer Henrik Christensen. 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My name is Jessica D'Souza. It's coming up to 24 past 6. Let's take a look at the weather for today. Normanton, mostly sunny, 33. Richmond, sunny and 32. Mount Isa, mostly sunny and 31. Showers in Capricornia. Rockhampton, 26. Billowela, 30. Emerald, a shower or two and 28. Taroom, mostly sunny and 29. Longreach, mostly sunny as well and 33. Kingaroy, partly cloudy, 25. Stanthorpe, partly cloudy, 22. Toowoomba, partly cloudy, 21. Gatton, partly cloudy, 26. Charleville, sunny and 31. Cunnamulla, sunny and 32. Roma, sunny and 29. Birdsville, sunny and 35. 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
1: Now, for more than a century, the Twin Hills races, rodeo and camp draft has brought the Clermont and Kilcommon communities together. The event is on again this weekend, with competitors travelling from across the region for 3 days of horses, cattle and plenty of bush camaraderie. Local primary producer Anna Nicholson has put pen to paper and turned her memories of the event into verse.
3: Out through the Gidgee country, past the cattle grids and hills, a trail of dust comes rolling in with bush folk bound for Twin Hills.
4: That poem was written by Clermont local Anna Nicholson, who's been going to Twin Hills since she was a little girl.
3: It's really nice for everyone to come out of the bush and, get all frocked up and take their horses to Twin Hills and compete. Yeah, it's a real good social event that, it gets everyone back together again. There's whistles from the rail side. There's that old familiar thrill. A good horse and a handy beast. That's camp drafting at Twin Hills.
4: Anna is this year in charge of fashions on the field, but there was something in a different artistic field that she had to do. Write a poem in honour of the event she loves so much.
3: So I was trying to think of a way to get everyone excited for Twin Hills, I guess, because I'm pretty excited myself. Yeah, I think that it reflects the event perfectly. I think Twin Hills is something that, brings everyone together, and it's authentic, and you don't get many events like Twin Hills where they have the races, rodeo and the camp draft. 8 seconds last forever when the crowd is standing still. Then the grandstand comes alive again when the rodeo hits Twin Hills.
4: And when you write about the characters, are there certain people that come to mind?
3: Yeah, I guess. Just like, the older generation. And there is certain people, but I'm not going to say who they are.
4: Not going to dob them in.
3: The old tin bars are waiting. They've seen a year or two. They've watched the good ones come and go and the mad things that larrikins do. I think it's nice when you go to an event and there's a poem or, something like that. It's just a different way of looking at the event and just pinpointing the aspects of it that really stand out to you, and other people can resonate with that. You swear next year you'll take it easy, but you never will. For somewhere down that Gidgee road, before the dust has settled still, someone looks across the front seat and asks a question that we will. How long until Twin Hills?

0: Claremont farmer Anna Nicholson and her poem on the Twin Hills Races Rodeo and Camp Draft on this weekend. And I was speaking to Amy Mitchell. To markets now, and Sam Hart was at the Blackall Wiener Sale.
1: Good morning. Blackall agents yarded 6,400 head for the September Wiener and Feeder Sale. While overall quality was mixed and most categories are lightweight cattle eased, good quality runs of heavy feeder steers and heifers saw strong competition. Local restocker orders dominated lightweight restocker steer run with some very good quality steers 200 to 280 kilos selling to an isolated 564 with most around 500 cents and the planar types averaging 420. Steers 280 330 kilos also sold to 564 to average 506 and heavy feeder steers over 400 kilos saw bidding to 525 to average 495. Heifers 200 to 280 kilos saw orders from as far away as southern Victoria, and any suitable types were well supported, selling to 430 to average 385, while planar heifers averaged 323. Preg-tested empty feeder heifers 330 to 400 kilos were selling to 456 to average 426, and the heifers over 400 kilos were a standout, making to 472 to average 424.
0: And Lockie Spry was at Emerald.
2: Good morning. Emerald Combine Agent charted a decrease offering of 1,600 head comprising mainly mixed quality cattle across both prime and stall sectors. The mixed quality yarning attracted limited competition from the buying panel, with the market generally holding stable, with lesser quality types softening by around 15 cents a kilo. Stall cattle were also very mixed in quality, with that market generally 10 to 20 cents a kilo softer for outer spec and lesser quality cattle. The prime section, bullocks over 550 kilos sold at 448 to average 440, while steers 500 to 550 kilos also sold at 448 to average 440. Heavy heifers over 400 kilos made at 430 to average 395. Heavy cows over 520 kilos topped at 374 to average 361, while cows 450 to 520 kilos sold at 360. In the store section, feeder steers 4 to 500 sold at 502 to average 461. 350 to 400 kilo steers topped at 490 to average 424, while 280 to 350 kilo steers made as much as 462 to average 400 cents. 200 to 280 kilo weaning steers made for 518 to average 439.
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0: Good morning, I'm Aisling Brennan with ABC Southern Queensland News. Police are appealing for information following the death of a man in the Maranoa yesterday. Liam McNally has the details.
1: Police have declared two crime scenes in Surat, about 450 kilometres west of Brisbane, following the sudden death of a man on Thursday. Emergency services were called to Ivan Street about 3:40 p.m. where a man was found with life-threatening injuries. He was taken to Surat Hospital where he later died. Police are treating the death as suspicious and investigations remain ongoing. Officers say they believe there is no ongoing threat to the community. Police are appealing to anyone who may have information about the incident to contact police.
0: Queensland's Shadow Treasurer is calling on the Premier to prove the proposed data centre on the Western Downs would drive down power prices. Shannon Fentiman says the proposed $30 billion facility would use more power than Queensland's biggest power plant can produce. She is pushing for the Crisafulli government to release modelling that shows how the energy demand would be met.
2: It is just not good enough that the Premier is writing blank cheques for these data centres that could send our power bills skyrocketing. Quite frankly, it is not believable that a data centre that uses this much power is going to drive down power prices.
0: But a Crisafulli government spokesperson says it is continuing with its energy agnostic approach. The spokesperson says its energy roadmap is already delivering the biggest power price drop in the history of the scheme. The state government has announced the successful tenders of four new oil and gas development areas in the Taroom Trough. One of the successful tenders, Amiga Oil and Gas, says their operations will span just over 1,000 square kilometres of primary grazing land west of Moonee. CEO Trevor Brown says exploration in the Taroom Trough would support Australia's energy security.
3: Australia imports about 90% of its liquid fuel needs. Through the latest activities in the Middle East, it's been shown that we are at the end of a very long, tenuous supply chain.
0: Mr. Brown says it is too early to know how much water would be required for fracking, but says the development does not pose a risk to groundwater systems. Queensland child safety and youth justice workers are set to walk off the job this afternoon amid an escalating dispute over staffing and resources. Thousands of employees will rally outside local MPs' offices across the state for up to 2.5 hours. Together, Union Assistant Secretary Dee Spink says the action follows weeks of stalled negotiations over a new workplace agreement.
4: We're asking for as part of this bargaining process is just the resources to do the job. We're constantly asked to do more with less, but we've run out of less.
0: A review into government-regulated air travel in Queensland has been delayed. Jay Carstens reports.
5: The Queensland government regulates flights to 23 regional and rural towns across 7 routes, capping the cost of airfares and subsidising carriers to ensure operations remain commercially viable. Every 5 years, the contracts are reviewed, looking at flight timetables, costs and capacity. The report was due in November, but the Department of Transport and Main Roads is delaying publishing the results by a year, citing the need to consider all feedback from consultation before procurement for future contracts can begin. Existing arrangements with Rex and Qantas have been extended by 12 months.
0: Former Outback Tourism Coordinator John Elliott says he's worried the cost of flying from Brisbane to airports like Charleville is sending tourists elsewhere, including overseas.
6: I think it stops a lot of people travelling. Basically, the only visitors that we get to Western Queensland have to drive out there.
0: More than 540 men across southern and central Queensland have received prostate cancer testing via a mobile clinic since March. The service goes directly to men in Queensland's rural and regional areas where mortality rates are 24% higher. Mackay Prostate Cancer Support Group custodian Chris Bartlett says it's important to get regular checks.
7: Being a rural area, a lot of people are very busy people. Their health often goes a little on the back burner. And because prostate cancer doesn't have symptoms, it can be overlooked.
0: Roosters halfback Sam Walker has been named in tonight's NRL Grand Final qualifier against the Dolphins at Lang Park. The 24-year-old son of Clydesdales coach Ben Walker returns 1 month after having ankle surgery. Walker will also resume the goal-kicking duties. To southern Queensland's weather, partly cloudy with a top of 21 degrees for Toowoomba today, Roma 29, St George 30 degrees, 26 in Gatton, 30 degrees for Gundawindi, Kingaroy 25. 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
10: Yes, good morning to you. It is 25 to 7 here on ABC Southern Queensland. You're waking up to another fairly clear and fairly dry day across the region. Toowoomba's on 13 degrees, heading for a top of 21. Almost carbon copy maximums to yesterday, actually. Roma just a degree less on 29. Same with St George with a maximum of 30. It's 17 out in the Boulogne Shire at the moment. Stanthorpe on 10 degrees, heading for a top of 22. Gundawindi is on 12, heading for 30. And in the Lockyer Valley, Gatton is on 11 degrees, heading for a top of 26. And the South Burnett, 13 degrees around Kingaroy at the moment, heading for a top of 25 degrees. Now, Lachie Neale has been given a grand final lifeline in the AFL.
11: Obviously, very happy with the appeal board's decision. Looking forward to playing in the grand final now, and just want to thank the club, Danny, everyone involved for the process and helping me play this weekend, and the AFL Appeals Board for their decision as well. And after this, hopefully all the attention is off me and we get ready to play on Saturday in the grand final.
10: That's right. How good is that? The Brisbane Lions midfielder has been cleared to play in tomorrow's grand final against the Fremantle Dockers. He'll just have to stump up $10,000 to do it. Whoops. After the appeal board turned his one-match suspension into a fine. And Neale took his case to the AFL Appeals Board in a last-ditch bid to play in tomorrow's showdown.
11: I wasn't really very hopeful or very doubtful either way the whole time, to be honest. I didn't really know. I've never been in this situation, so I wasn't really sure how it would play out. And like I said, in pretty foreign territory, so wasn't really sure what to do with myself. Been trying to keep busy, and thankfully coming down here and training and everything and having the boys around me has been great.
10: So how do you get off if paying 10 grand worth of fine is getting off? Ultimately, the three-person panel found the tribunal erred in not giving sufficient weight to his exemplary record, which is 320 games without suspension and two Brownlows. That was enough to trigger the exceptional circumstances clause. For Neale and the Lions, that means it's business as usual.
11: Oh, to be honest, it hasn't been brought up too much within the group. We've been business as usual, and even training today, it felt really normal. So it hasn't really changed our preparations in terms of a team and a club. I think everyone's worked really hard behind the scenes to get this result, and it hasn't affected the group, but maybe a little pep in their step, but it's definitely given me a pep in my step. So no, I just want to play my part and win on Saturday. Difficult challenge against Freo, but hopefully we can do it.
10: The sentiment is this now gives Lachie Neale a chance to play one final game for the Lions, but listen to what he had to say when he was asked about that.
11: Who says it's my last? You?
10: Later on this morning, we'll take you to more of the excitement around the AFL Grand Final after 7. And actually, speaking of the Grand Final, you know there will be people there not for the footy, but for the pre-show, actually. Kylie Minogue is back in Melbourne, back on stage, and it's creating a huge buzz. We saw this week the mural unveiled across from the Flinders Street Station, and for her, it's just a real full-circle moment.
12: And it brings back so many... What? Maybe not so much memories, but it just makes me think, my God, this is, I'm actually standing here in the centre of the MCG in Melbourne at this point in my life, everything I've done since I was a kid. I don't know, it's kind of a beautiful madness that's happening right now.
10: All right. We'll take away from Melbourne for the moment. We'll come back to talk more grand final after 7, but back in southern Queensland, let's talk about the weather.
13: Daniel Hayes from the Weather Bureau joins us this morning. Good morning, Daniel. What's the latest?
14: Yeah, look, it is pretty similar around the place. We're still largely dominated by our high-pressure ridge. A little bit clearer, perhaps, with the skies this morning, certainly, and a little bit lighter with the winds. So temperatures have dropped a bit compared to what they were yesterday. Stanthorpe, Warwick, Dalby, all down under 10 degrees this morning. And while Miles, going to Windy and Toowoomba around about that 11 to 13 degrees, that's still a couple of degrees cooler than what we saw yesterday. A little cooler out in the Maranoa and the Warrego areas as well, generally sitting around about the mid-teens there this morning too. Maximum temperatures today might also be a degree or two cooler in a few places. It'll be a bit of a mixed bag. Some places will be pretty similar around the eastern parts where we're still likely to get a little bit of cloud or maybe the odd light shower. We could see temperatures a degree or two cooler, 21 in Toowoomba and 22 in Stanthorpe, but around about 25 for Warwick, 27 for Dalby today, 29 for Miles and 30 degrees for Gundawindi and out in the Maranoa and the Warrego areas. Also a touch cooler in a few spots, 29 in Roma today, so under the 30 there. 30 degrees for St George, 31 for Charleville and 32 for Cunnamulla. We've got a couple of small falls, rainfall readings in and around parts of the Downs. From some showers that have come through. The peak's probably around about 6 millimetres up at Barracoola Forest, and we've got about 5 down at Corimbula as well. Most falls have been pretty light, 1 or 2 millimetres or less, but yeah, those are the two that have gotten over 5 millimetres, very isolated ones around. Today, we really do expect to see things be pretty clear and mostly sunny across the area.
10: And did those storms eventuate we were talking about yesterday, Daniel?
14: Look, I don't think we saw anything in the way of storm activity come through the Downs. There could have been the odd sparkle here or there, but it looks like, certainly nothing rain-wise and doesn't seem like we've had any issues with new fires starting anywhere. So that was always the concern with the potential for dry lightning.
10: And how are we looking over the next couple of days into the weekend?
14: Yeah, look, pretty similar sort of conditions. We may see a little bit of shower activity come back in around about Monday as the next ridge strengthens. But at the moment, for the next few days, the ridge will probably be on a little bit of a weakening trend. So showers along the coast will start to ease off and we're much less likely to see anything pushing up into the eastern parts of the Downs or the Granite Belt.
10: Anything else that people need to know at the moment?
14: No, look, pretty settled. Conditions won't change too much. Might get a bit warmer towards the end of the weekend, adding a couple of degrees to most of those temperatures. But beyond that, not too much else will change.
10: Daniel Hayes from the Weather Bureau, thank you very much. If you got any rain at your place, I'd love to hear about it. 0487 993 222 is the number to text in, or you can call 1300 747 222. What's in your rain gauge? Brucey from Nanango called in, 1 mil yesterday. And foggy here this morning. Thank you, Bruce. Good morning to you. Let's find out what's going on the roads.
9: ABC Traffic.
10: Brad from ATN, good morning.
15: Very good morning. A light start around Toowoomba and the Darling Downs. A good run on the Warrego Highway between Brisbane and Toowoomba. Very light conditions there on the Cunningham Highway through Yamanta, Ambley, Arachula and Cunningham's Gap. A good run on the Gore Highway, Millmerran, right through to Brookstead and Yarranlea. No problems through Southbrook and also a good early start at the bypass through Worldcamp, Mount Connog and Ballard. New England Highway running smoothly around Crow's Nest, Highfields to Blue Mountain Heights. Take it easy around the Roadburg zones and a good run through Hodgson Vale and also through East Greenmount. I'm Brad from ATN. I'll have another check in an hour on ABC Southern Queensland.
10: Thank you very much, Brad. It's 6:45 here on ABC Southern Queensland. Now, today on ABC Southern Queensland, we will be celebrating Dolly Parton Day, recognising the extraordinary career and legacy of one of the world's most beloved entertainers and philanthropists. Dolly Parton's influence extends far beyond her music, though. Over her stunning 7-decade career, Dolly became a global icon through her songwriting, recording and acting career, while also earning widespread admiration for her generosity, advocacy and community work. Beyond her music, Dolly celebrated for more than 50 years of influence in country and pop music, a reputation for kindness and generosity, also her humanitarian work, and founding of the Imagination Library, which has provided millions of free books to children around the world, her ongoing support for education, literacy and local communities. You're probably asking, what, is it her birthday? Why the 25th of September? Well, I have an answer for you. You have to think like an American, though. The date, 9/25, is a reference to Dolly Parton's iconic 1980 hit 9 to 5. Supporters adopted September 25 because saying the date out loud in the American fashion, 9 to 5, echoes the title of the song, making it a fitting day to celebrate her remarkable contribution to music and society. I will be talking more on Dolly Day in just a second.
16: We get so many lost people on the mountains within the scenic rim. It's such a beautiful area.
14: Amazing to see so many people out and about.
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19: Have a Bunya feast up in the Bunya Mountains.
10: Kemi Maguire is in the seat for good news this morning. And Kemi, I have to say, you must be celebrating Dolly Day walking into the studio with the sparkliest pair of pants I've ever seen.
20: Yes, I was looking up, a few of her outfits over the years. And I feel like it almost got even more eccentric as she got older. I was expecting, you know, to see a few of her younger shots, but they were all sort of jumpsuit-y things in her time. And then it just got more and more glitzy. So I've put my sparkliest pants on for it. Great for radio, isn't it, Dan? But, you know, we've got to keep Dolly Day, you know, celebrated here in the office at least.
10: I appreciate it. One of us had to, and I didn't have anything sparkly in my closet. So I appreciate you maybe carrying the station here for that, Kemi.
20: Yes, so I put my curlers in last night. And if you do see a lot of people dressing up in pink or sparkles or what have you, that's probably what it's going to be about. I know that Kingaroy especially gets very dolled up for Dolly Day.
10: Yeah, the South Burnett loves Dolly, doesn't it?
20: Yes, very much so. Although, as well, if you work in a library or perhaps even you work in education as well, I know that her books, I always just stereotypically thought that that was an American thing. She was donating books and opening up libraries in America only. But, yeah, it happens here, right in our own backyard as well. I know that the Tamworth Country Music Festival as well, really big on Dolly. So it is funny how she all plays a little part. Even you might be hit or miss whether you like her music or not, but I think she, as a celebrity, has, yeah, everyone's got their own anecdote.

0: then onto farmland. It looks great. Well, they've just smashed a Guinness World Record. Actually, they've smashed their own record. So they are pumpkin growers in Tottenham, and there's a farm called Sunnyfield Farms. And last year, they set out all these pumpkins in the shape of the late Ozzy Osbourne. And they got to about 218 square metres, or 212 square metres, I should say, but this year's one is 218. Now, it's a portrait of David Attenborough. And the artist as well, Andrew Beager. You can go and take a look. ABC does have this story as well. But you're just finding this everywhere, really, this aerial picture made of pumpkins of David Attenborough. If you've ever seen a mural be done, painted on the side of the wall where they use those weird figures, you know, where it's almost like, the Da Vinci Code, so to speak, yep. Where they're just using little symbols. That's essentially how they've made this, and then they plonk all the pumpkins on top of it. And it really started back in the day of the farmer's father just making a pyramid out of 8 pumpkins, and it used to get, you know, a bit of a talking point in Tottenham. how frivolous of him to make a pyramid out of pumpkins. And then it just grew and grew, and now it's a real selling point for them that they do it each year. Take a listen. This is a moment where they got the record.
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2: Fantastic. Congratulations.
3: Well, it's great, and I've got loads of old Guinness Book of Record albums, and it's fantastic. It's great to be a record breaker.
2: Absolutely. Well, all of you, thank you very much indeed. Got to ask, are you already thinking ahead to next year?
4: Absolutely not. Let's get through October and have a rest, and then we can start again.
3: I'm going to disagree. Always next year.
2: You got an idea, Ian, already?
3: Always look to the future.
0: There we go.
5: That was the most English round of applause and cheer ever. Very polite, very clipped.
0: Oh, you can hear that it brings in the crowds. Well, they've done Ozzy Osbourne. They did Paddington Bear previously and David Attenborough. So you're going to have to think of an English person that they're going to do next, I guess. But if you're wondering what happens to all these pumpkins, they are sold at the shop. So I don't know. Do you ask for a David Attenborough eye or maybe a bit of his chin? I don't know.
5: Yeah, what's made him such a great presenter? Mouth, probably, right?
0: Oh, exactly.
5: I'll take the lips, thanks. His lips to my lips. It's like a little Attenborough kiss. Thank you, Gammy. Appreciate your good news.
0: I'll leave it there.
5: It's 10 to 7 here on ABC Southern Queensland.
6: ABC Southern Queensland.
5: Yes, it's that time of the morning. Let's get to our history quiz. Now, we've been going back a long, long way recently with Blast from the Past. I've taken the reins of the history quiz, and I've taken us back to the 1800s mostly, one of my favourite periods in history. I find it fascinating, but we're not going back that far this morning. The question I'm asking you this morning, and if you think you know the answer, I want you to call in on 1300 747 222, your last chance this week to get in the running for a QCWA Jenny Woodward weather calendar. The question is, what famous event is being talked about here?
7: It's really funny, you know, anybody who knows me knows that everything I do, I try not to, you know, stand out in the crowds. It's really funny, don't you think?
8: Standing out all over the nation tonight.
5: What famous event do you think is being talked about there? I'm looking for specifics.
7: It's really funny, you know. Anybody who knows me knows that everything I do, I try not to, you know, stand out in the crowds. It's really funny, don't you think?
8: Standing out all over the nation tonight.
5: 1300 747 222 if you think you know the answer for Blast from the Past. Toto now, hold the line.

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0: Your 7 o'clock news is just a couple of minutes away, but we're playing our history quiz, Blast from the Past, right now. I'm asking you, what famous event is being talked about here?
2: It's really funny, you know. Anybody who knows me knows that everything I do, I try not to, you know, stand out in the crowd. It's really funny, don't you think?
3: Standing out all over the nation tonight.
0: Ben from just outside of Gowrie Junction has called in. He thinks he might know the answer. Good morning, Ben. How are you, mate?
4: Not too bad, and you?
0: I am pretty well. What's the weather like outside of Gowrie?
4: Well, a couple of mils yesterday, so it's just a little bit different in the morning. We mightn't have to do so much watering today.
0: Yeah, it'll take what we can get at the moment, right?
4: Yes.
0: Well, what do you reckon? What famous event is being talked about there, Ben?
4: Well, I think it's going to be Michelle Payne's victory in the Melbourne Cup, first female jockey victory.
0: Oh, yeah, that was a historic moment, wasn't it, in 2015? Breaking the 155-year male-dominated streak for Melbourne Cup winners. It's an excellent guess, mate, but unfortunately, that's not what we're talking about this morning. Appreciate you calling in, though.
4: Okay, thanks. Thanks, Dan.
0: We've got Jeff from Boggabilla has called in as well. Good morning, Jeff. How are you, mate?
5: Good, thanks, yourself.
0: Very well, thank you. How's things south of the border?
5: Not too bad at all. It's a nice little bit of drizzle last night and a beautiful sunny day.
0: Yeah, love it. Just enough to put a smile on your face. What do you reckon the famous event being talked about this morning, mate?
5: I still think it sounds like Cathy Freeman's.
0: Yeah, very good. Do you have more specifics?
5: The torch.
0: Oh, okay. So
5: when she lit the torch at the 2000 Olympics.
0: Yeah, right. Okay. You are so close, it hurts me to actually do this to you, mate. But it's not the lighting of the torch at the 2000 Olympics. You're so on the right track, though, Jeff. Thanks for calling in, mate.
5: Okay, thank you.
0: Appreciate it. We do have one more caller who's called in. Dave from Yulba joins me. Good morning, Dave. How are you?
6: Yeah, good, Dan. Yourself?
0: Very good, thank you. You got a couple of mils yesterday. How about last night?
6: No, nothing at all, mate.
0: Not lucky enough to get two in a row, I suppose.
6: No.
0: But let's see how lucky you are with Blast from the Past, mate. What do you reckon?
6: It's Cathy Freeman at the Olympics when she did a run.
0: Yeah, you're absolutely right. Nice one, mate. What gave it away for you? Her being out of breath?
6: Yeah, and I remember the clip when they had her on the TV.
0: Yeah, okay. So Cathy Freeman winning the iconic 400-metre Olympic gold medal on September 25, 2000 at the Sydney Olympics. Her time was 49.11, Australia's 100th Olympic gold medal, and a profound moment for unity for the nation as well, because she famously carried both the Australian and Aboriginal flags during her victory lap. Do you remember watching it live, Dave?
6: Yes.
0: Yeah. Was it? Were you cheering her on?
6: Yeah.
0: Awesome. Well, you're in the running, mate, for a QCWA Jenny Woodward calendar. Thanks for calling in.
6: Yep, no, thank you.
0: There we go. Our Blast from the Past this morning has gone off. Cathy Freeman winning the iconic 400-metre Olympic gold medal race. That happened 26 years ago today. Just checking in on the weather before we go to the news. Toowoomba's on 13, heading for a top of 21 degrees. Stanthorpe is on 10, heading for a top of 22. Dalby, 11, heading for a top of 27 today. 30, it'll get to in Gundawindi. 30, it'll get to in St. George as well. It's time for your 7 o'clock news.

0: In this bulletin, the Brisbane Lions gearing up for their AFL Grand Final clash with star midfielder Lachie Neale cleared to play. The Prime Minister calls on world leaders to band together to confront the breakdown of international rules and the emergence of AI. And new data reveals a dramatic increase in the number of days social homes are sitting vacant in Queensland. ABC News. Good morning, I'm Maria Hatzakis. The countdown is on to the AFL Grand Final clash between the Brisbane Lions and Fremantle, with the Grand Final parade to get underway this morning. Kira Jones reports.
1: This morning's parade in Melbourne will finish up outside the MCG, where players from both sides will be presented on stage before the Premiership Cup is lifted by the two club captains. Fans will then be invited into the famous ground for the team's last training sessions. The final lineups have been confirmed, with Brisbane star Lachie Neale cleared to play after having his one-match suspension overturned by the AFL Appeals Board last night. Fremantle has named an unchanged squad. The Lions are aiming to become the first club since Hawthorn a decade ago to win three straight premierships.
0: Neale says he's thrilled to be able to play in the decider.
2: Obviously very happy with the appeal board's decision. Looking forward to playing in the grand final now, and just want to thank the club, everyone involved for the process and helping me play this weekend, and the AFL Appeals Board for their decision as well.
0: In other news, the Prime Minister will tell the United Nations General Assembly the world can only confront the breakdown of international rules and the emergence of AI if leaders band together. Here's National Affairs correspondent Jane Norman.
3: Anthony Albanese will cap off his week-long trip to the United States, delivering Australia's national statement to the UN. Having launched Australia's campaign this week for a two-year term on the UN Security Council, the Prime Minister is expected to use his speech to make his case. It's understood he'll urge nations to come together and cooperate to confront the major challenges the world's facing, including climate change, emerging technologies like AI, and the breakdown of international rules. Mr. Albanese has previously said the UN needs to modernise and reform if it's to meet those challenges. Jane Norman, ABC News, New York.
0: Investigations are underway into the death of a man in Queensland's southern inland. Aisling Brennan has details.
4: Emergency services were called to a property on Ivan Street in Surratt, south of Roma, about 3:40 yesterday afternoon. They arrived to find a man with life-threatening injuries. He was taken to the Surratt Hospital, where he later died. Two crime scenes have been declared, and police are treating the man's death as suspicious. Officers don't believe there's any ongoing threat to the public. Anyone with information that could assist the investigation is being urged to contact police.
0: Residents in parts of central Queensland are being urged to stay prepared as crews battle a bushfire in the Gladstone region. An emergency warning was issued for the blaze in Lowmead yesterday, with dozens of firefighters called in. The alert has since been downgraded to watch and act. Residents are being urged to stay up to date with the latest warnings, with the fire danger expected to continue for days. New Queensland government data reveals a dramatic increase in the number of days social homes are sitting vacant in the state. Joshua McIntosh has the story.
5: The figures show in June last year, social homes were untenanted for around 25 days. 12 months later, that number increased to almost 43 days. Fiona Cornelia from Q Shelter says the figures are concerning, with around 44,000 people on the social housing waiting list.
6: Every day that a property is empty, somebody doesn't have it as a home, that's the first and most human reason why we've got to get it right.
5: A Department of Housing spokesperson says repairs, modifications, along with a shortage of contractors and materials, could be contributing to the delays.
0: Administrators for a collapsed Sunshine Coast caravan manufacturer have revealed the company owes $9 million to more than 100 creditors. This report from Josh Dye.
7: Caloundra-based Australian Off-Road plunged into administration last Tuesday after the 26-year-old company suddenly shut its doors the week before. Administrators revealed the extent of the company's financial woes during the first creditors' meeting yesterday. 47 customers have paid $2.25 million in progress payments for unfinished and unbuilt caravans. Employees, the tax office and suppliers are owed nearly $7 million, but AOR's assets are worth less than $1 million. A sale campaign is underway to find a buyer to help recoup money for creditors.
0: Queensland child safety and youth justice workers are set to walk off the job this afternoon amid an escalating dispute over staffing and resources. Thousands of employees will rally outside local MPs' offices across the state for up to 2.5 hours. Together Union Assistant Secretary Dee Spink says the action follows weeks of stalled negotiations over a new workplace agreement.
8: We're asking for as part of this bargaining process is just the resources to do the job. We're constantly asked to do more with less, but we've run out of less.
0: Journalists from the three media outlets recently banned from the White House by US President Donald Trump have been allowed back in after a federal court ordered their access be restored. Here's North America correspondent Lauren Day.
9: In a late-night ruling, Judge Timothy Kelly ordered the reinstatement of press credentials for journalists from CNN, MS Now and Politico, who the president banned from the White House grounds last Friday. Hours after the ruling was handed down, reporters from those outlets were still barred. But by midday, they'd regained access. The delay meant no major American network aired live footage of part of the high-stakes summit between Donald Trump and the Chinese leader Xi Jinping, as the other networks that make up the TV pool suspended their coverage in solidarity with the impacted outlets. Lauren Day, ABC News, Washington.
0: Back home, Socceroos fever has hit Townsville ahead of the first of two blockbuster friendlies against Brazil tonight. Thousands of tourists have descended on the North Queensland city for the fixture. State Tourism Minister Andrew Powell says the tournament will provide a significant boost for the local economy.
10: The hotels are full, the cafes and restaurants are overflowing. I think even the taxi drivers are happy at the moment with how much business there is around. So that's all good sign because that means local jobs and that's great for the local economy.
0: Now with more sport, here's Daniela Intilli.
11: Roosters halfback Sam Walker has been named in tonight's NRL Grand Final qualifier against the Dolphins at Lang Park. Walker returns 1 month after having ankle surgery. Felice Kaufusi has been named in the Dolphins' six-man interchange. In the AFL, Brisbane midfielder Lachie Neal says he's relieved to play in tomorrow's grand final against Fremantle at the MCG after successfully overturning his one-match ban for striking at the appeals board. The 33-year-old had been handed the suspension for striking Hawthorn's Jack Ginnivan during Saturday's preliminary final, with the decision upheld at a tribunal hearing on Tuesday. But the appeals board cited his exemplary disciplinary record and fined him $10,000. Geelong has thumped Hawthorn by 36 points in the AFLW to record its sixth straight win. Australia has lost the first men's ODI cricket test to South Africa by 67 runs in Durban. And in the NBL, the Wildcats edged out the Adelaide 36ers 98-97, while Melbourne United downed the Phoenix 86-61.
0: Recapping the top stories in this bulletin, the Brisbane Lions are gearing up for their AFL Grand Final clash against Fremantle at the MCG tomorrow, with star midfielder Lachie Neal cleared to play after overturning his one-match suspension. The Prime Minister, Anthony Albanese, will tell the United Nations General Assembly the world can only confront the breakdown of international rules and the emergence of artificial intelligence if leaders band together. And new Queensland government data reveals a dramatic increase in the number of days that social homes are sitting vacant in the state. To the weather for Queensland now, isolated to scattered showers east of about Hughenden to Warwick, along with Cape York and the Western Gulf Country. Showers tending widespread at times along the North Tropical Coast, the Northern Capricornia District, along with the Central Coast and Whitsundays. The chance of isolated storms in the Capricornia District, as well as the Central Highlands and Coalfields, mostly fine elsewhere. Cairns 27, Townsville 28, Mackay and Bundaberg 20. Rockhampton 26 degrees, Mount Isa 31. In the state southeast, a partly cloudy day with a chance of showers. Brisbane and Logan 25, Ipswich 27. The Gold Coast heading for a top today of 24, Sunshine Coast 23, Toowoomba 21. Looking ahead for the southeast, partly cloudy tomorrow, mostly sunny on Sunday, cloudy with showers on Monday. ABC News.
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15: 7:10 on your Friday morning. Good morning to you, and thank you for joining me. Another clear, another dry day across southern Queensland. 13 degrees in Toowoomba, heading for 21. A little bit cooler, just a touch cooler than it was yesterday. Pretty much everywhere across the region. St George is getting to 30. Gatton is getting to 26, Rome is getting to 29, 27 for Dalby, 25 for Warwick. Gundawindi will get up to 30, Kingaroy 25. While Stanthorpe will only get to 22 degrees, and you just heard it in the news there. Wonderful news if you're a Brisbane Lions supporter that Lachie Neale will be playing in this weekend's AFL Grand Final. We'll hear more about that shortly. There's also been some tit-for-tat from our pollies talking about energy and data centres in our own backyard here in southern Queensland. I'm going to tell you what's been said very, very shortly. I just wanted to read out this text that we've had in from Janice, texting in saying, "Good morning, Dan. When visitors to the Toowoomba Carnival of Flowers are looking for events to see today, today is the last day to get along to the Toowoomba Quilters Club Quilt Exhibition at the Toowoomba Community Baptist Church. That's on 100 Glenvale Road. Doors will open at 9 a.m. and close for the last time this year at 2 p.m. today." Now, I know you want more information, so let's just hear from Janice herself.
16: It's all systems go. We've been doing this for over 30 years. About 107 large quilts on display. These are first-time exhibited quilts because we can only exhibit our quilts once. We do have a membership of around 140, but regularly on most Tuesdays, 70 of us turn up at the Toowoomba Community Baptist Church just to get together and enjoy our stitching together. Most ladies bring along their handwork and sit and chat. You know, it's social as well. But there are those that bring along their sewing machines. We have a couple of dedicated machine-only sewers.
15: There you go. It's your last day to follow the whirring of those sewing machines to 100 Glenvale Road, the Toowoomba Community Baptist Church, to take in the Toowoomba Quilters Club Quilt Exhibition, part of the Carnival of Flowers. It'll shut its doors for the last time this year at 2 p.m. today. Just before 7 o'clock as well, as part of good news, we were talking about a record, I shouldn't say attempt, a gained record, a completed record over in England. Kemi was telling us about an English farmer who'd made a big David Attenborough out of purely pumpkins. Well, Ross from Bell texted in to say that David Attenborough pumpkin sculpture beats the heck out of my little pumpkin head, mate, that I made with my son for fun a few weeks ago. And Ross sent in a photo of a pumpkin with goggles and a hat on, looking very cute. I must say he was sitting in a crock pot, though, and Ross confirms unfortunate ending for Pumpkin Man because he's in the slow cooker. So, yes, I think he became part of the meal. We won't call it cannibalism because he was just a pumpkin head man. But thank you very much, Ross from Bell, for texting that in.
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15: Nearly a 7:15 here on ABC Southern Queensland. Now, we've been speaking about data centres a lot recently, particularly the one set to be built near Dalby. You have been asking us about what happens to power, what happens to our resources, and what does this mean for the push for more renewable energy as well? Well, it's those questions that have now reached State Parliament. As you would have heard in the news headlines, Queensland's Shadow Treasurer is calling on the Premier to prove the proposed data centre on the Western Downs would drive down power prices. Shannon Fentiman says the proposed $30-odd billion facility would use more power than Queensland's biggest power plant can produce. She's pushing for the Crisafulli government to release modelling that shows how the energy demand would be met.
17: David Crisafulli wants to write blank checks for AI data centres. AI data centres that are hacking our health records and that will drive up our power prices. But the Premier, David Crisafulli, says no, no, no. These data centres are going to drive down power prices. Well, I think that that's quite unbelievable. And if he wants to assert that power prices are going to come down, he needs to release the modelling that proves his claim is true. Today we see that Ergon and Powerlink have no such modelling to prove what the Premier's claim is true. And last week in the Parliament, when asked to release the modelling, the Premier refused to do so. It is just not good enough that the Premier is writing blank cheques for these data centres that could send our power bills skyrocketing. And we're not the only ones that have concerns. More than 18,000 people have now signed the petition to stop the Western Downs AI data centre. Senior LNP figure Garth Hamilton does not support that data centre. He has raised serious concerns. In fact, he says about the Premier's claim, he can't see how power prices can come down. So clearly, the Premier needs to be upfront and honest with Queenslanders, and he can do that by releasing the modelling that he has that will show that power prices will come down. The Western Downs AI data centre will use more power than Queensland's biggest power plant can produce. So how can the Premier's claim be true? He needs to release the modelling today. Happy Tech Justice. Well, that is exactly what we want to know, what Queenslanders want to know, what local communities want to know, what Garth Hamilton wants to know. Because it is quite unbelievable when you look at the experience across the world that somehow these data centres that the Premier is writing a blank cheque for will drive down power prices. He has refused to release any modelling to back up that claim. There is no modelling for our state-owned energy operators. So where is his claim coming from? And that's exactly what Queenslanders want to know. If there is going to be social licence for AI data centres, then the community needs the Premier to be upfront and honest about the energy usage, the water usage, and the fact that this is going to have an impact on Queenslanders' power bills.
15: In response, a Christopherley government spokesperson has written to us saying Labor are the only party who will write blank cheques because who could forget their pioneer Burdekin hydrogen project started at a few billion dollars and ended up at $36.7 billion, which they tried to keep a secret and would have resulted in an extra $1,035 for every Queensland household every year for a decade. Unlike Labor, who decided to abolish coal-fired power stations purely for ideological reasons, the Christopherley government is continuing with its energy-agnostic approach, with its energy roadmap.

0: roadmap already delivering the biggest power price drop in the history of our scheme. So a bit of mudslinging around power, a bit of mudslinging around data centres and how those two will intertwine into the future. I think it's just the start of this argument, just the start of the mudslinging as well. We're going to see a lot more of it before the earth gets turned, if it does, on this power centre, data centre out at Dalby.
1: 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My ABC QCWA weather calendar is back for 2027, featuring stunning weather photos captured by ABC audiences right across Queensland. Ooh, nice shot, Marty.
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1: All proceeds support the wonderful work of the Queensland Country Women's Association. But be quick, stock is limited. Text calendar to 0487 993 222. ABC Southern Queensland.
0: And in just a moment, I'm going to take you to the MCG because it's all about footy this weekend. Yes, the Victorian leg tennis is all coming to a head. Kylie Minogue will be performing. She'll be the halftime and pre-game entertainment at the AFL Grand Final. Let's hear from Kylie before we get to more footy talk.

0: Dancing by Kylie Minogue on ABC Southern Queensland. Now, Kylie did release that song in 2018, also performed it for the closing ceremony of the Commonwealth Games on the Gold Coast in 2018. I wonder if it's one she's going to pull out for the AFL Grand Final at the MCG this weekend. Speaking of, I'm going to take you to the AFL Grand Final right now because the ABC Sports' Catherine Murphy is at the MCG and in your element.
1: Absolutely am. Happy Grand Final Day Eve. This year renamed as Kylie Day Eve because the global pop icon, of course, will be performing at the MCG tomorrow. But our top story this morning is not Kylie. It is Lachie Neal. Can you believe it? He is free to play in the AFL Grand Final after the appeals board last night overturned his one-match suspension. Instead, he'll pay a $10,000 fine. I think most players would pay $10,000 to play in the AFL Grand Final. It's a big turnaround from Tuesday when, on that night, the tribunal upheld his one-match ban. Same evidence, same circumstance, but now he is free to play. We're going to get more reaction on that later this morning. We had the CEO of the AFL, Andrew Dillon, on the show a short time ago. He's standing by that AFL tribunal process, says it just comes down to a matter of a different panel on a Tuesday and a Thursday. Brisbane Lions fans will be happy with that outcome. But of course, it's also Kylie Day Eve. She is set to play here at the MCG tomorrow in what she is calling a full circle moment in her career. What a moment it will be. We learned a lot more about Kylie this year in her documentary. She revealed that she has gone through cancer for a second time privately, but she is back. Her and her team are raring to go for tomorrow. The CEO of the AFL, Andrew Dillon, also told us there are contingencies for wet weather.
0: That's ABC Sports' Catherine Murphy speaking live from the MCG this morning. From AFL to rugby league, though, after 7:30, we'll be talking about our state rugby league comp and what the Clydesdales are taking into next year after another tough season.
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0: 25 past 7 here on ABC Southern Queensland, which means it's time to get to our triple treat, and how could we not, as it is Dolly Day. Not the day that most Southern Queenslanders would know as Dolly Everett, but for Dolly Parton. Since her passing, it's been chosen on this day to remember the country music singer, because today in the American date format is 9/25. That's the 25th of September, but 9/25 if you read it out like an American. You'll be hearing a lot of her songs today. So for Triple Treat, we've decided to go with songs written by Dolly Parton, but sung by other artists. Your choices are Kentucky Gambler. But

0: she's gone. You better go on home, Kentucky Gambler.
1: That's Kentucky Gambler by Merle Haggard. Dolly wrote this track about a gambler who loses everything, releasing her version in 1975. Merle Haggard recorded his own chart-topping rendition the same year, with Dolly providing harmony vocals on this recording. That's your number one option. Number two is Put It Off Until Tomorrow.

Put It Off Until Tomorrow's Your Number 2 option. It's by Bill Phillips singing there, written by Dolly and Bill Owens. This early track became a major 1966 country hit for Bill Phillips. Dolly actually sang uncredited harmony vocals on the original demo and recording, which helped launch her singing career. And then your number 3 option, There'll Always Be Music.

Yes, There'll Always Be Music by Tina Turner. Dolly, co-written song, was recorded by Tina Turner for her 1974 debut solo country album, Tina Turns the Country On. There's your three options. Kentucky Gambler, put it off until tomorrow, and There Will Always Be Music. Don't put your voting off until tomorrow. Start getting them in. 0487 993 222, or you can give us a call, 1300 747 222. The most voted for song will be played out before 9 o'clock. It's ABC Southern Queensland. Dan McRae with you at the moment. Let's hear a bit of the less honking, more tonkin'.

0: Less honking, more tonking, the Daylawn on ABC Southern Queensland. We're just about to go to your local news with Aisling Brennan. But Tony's texted in talking AFL about a game day superstition. He always wears a shirt celebrating the Lions' three-peat victories from 2001 to 2003, with the exception of the loss to the Pies in 2023. It has been a good luck charm for him. He bought it when he was visiting Melbourne to meet his new grandson and found it in a local sports bin. That's fantastic. I hope you're donning it this weekend, Tony. We're going to need that luck, I think, for the Lions to get up. If you have your own superstition, text in 0487 993 222. It's time for your local news now.
1: Good morning, I'm Aisling Brennan with ABC Southern Queensland News. Police are appealing for any information following the death of a man in the Maranoa yesterday. Liam McNally has the details.
2: Police have declared two crime scenes in Surat, about 450 kilometres west of Brisbane, following the sudden death of a man on Thursday. Emergency services were called to Ivan Street about 3:40 p.m. where a man was found with life-threatening injuries. He was taken to Surat Hospital where he later died. Police are treating the death as suspicious and investigations remain ongoing. Officers say they believe there is no ongoing threat to the community. Police are appealing to anyone who may have information about the incident to contact police.
1: Queensland's Shadow Treasurer is calling on the Premier to prove the proposed data centre on the Western Downs would drive down power prices. Shannon Fentiman says the proposed $30 billion facility would use more power than Queensland's biggest power plant can produce. She is pushing for the Crisafulli government to release modelling that shows how the energy demand would be met.
3: It is just not good enough that the Premier is writing blank cheques for these data centres that could send our power bills skyrocketing. Quite frankly, it is not believable that a data centre that uses this much power is going to drive down power prices.
1: Meanwhile, a Crisafulli government spokesperson says it is continuing with its energy agnostic approach. The spokesperson says its energy roadmap is already delivering the biggest power price drop in the history of the scheme. The state government has announced the successful tenders of four new oil and gas development areas in the Taroom Trough. One of the successful tenders, Omega Oil and Gas, says their operations will span just over 1,000 square kilometres of primary grazing land west of Moonee. CEO Trevor Brown says exploration in the Taroom Trough would support Australia's energy security.
4: Australia imports about 90% of its liquid fuel needs. Through the latest activities in the Middle East, it's been shown that we're at the end of a very long, tenuous supply chain.
1: Mr. Brown says it is too early to know how much water would be required for fracking, but says the development does not pose a risk to groundwater systems. Queensland child safety and youth justice workers are set to walk off the job this afternoon amid an escalating dispute over staffing and resources. Thousands of employees will rally outside local MPs' offices across the state for up to 2.5 hours. Together, Union Assistant Secretary Dee Spink says the action follows weeks of stalled negotiations over a new workplace agreement.
5: We're asking for, as part of this bargaining process, is just the resources to do the job. We're constantly asked to do more with less, but we've run out of less.
1: A review into government-regulated air travel in Queensland has been delayed. Jay Carstens reports.
6: The Queensland government regulates flights to 23 regional and rural towns across 7 routes, capping the cost of airfares and subsidising carriers to ensure operations remain commercially viable. Every 5 years, the contracts are reviewed, looking at flight timetables, costs and capacity. The report was due in November, but the Department of Transport and Main Roads is delaying publishing the results by a year, citing the need to consider all feedback from consultation before procurement for future contracts can begin. Existing arrangements with Rex and Qantas have been extended by 12 months.
1: Former Outback Tourism Coordinator John Elliott says he's worried the cost of flying from Brisbane to airports like Charleville is sending tourists elsewhere, including overseas.
7: I think it stops a lot of people travelling. Basically, the only visitors that we get to Western Queensland have to drive out there.
1: More than 540 men across southern and central Queensland have received prostate cancer testing via a mobile clinic since March. The service goes directly to men in Queensland's rural and regional areas where mortality rates are 24% higher. Mackay Prostate Cancer Support Group custodian Chris Bartlam says it's important to get regular checks.
8: Being a rural area, a lot of people are very busy people. Their health often goes a little on the back burner. And because prostate cancer doesn't have symptoms, it can be overlooked.
1: In sport, Roosters halfback Sam Walker has been named in tonight's NRL Grand Final qualifier against the Dolphins at Lang Park. The 24-year-old son of Clydesdale's coach, Ben Walker, returns 1 month after having ankle surgery. Walker will also resume the goal-kicking duties. To southern Queensland's weather, partly cloudy with a top of 21 degrees for Toowoomba today, Roma 29 degrees, 30 in St George, 26 in Gundawindi, Stanthorpe 22. 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
10: Hi, I'm Rachel Mealy. On AM After the News, the leaders of the US and China meet in Washington amid pomp and ceremony. And AI guardrails a priority after the OpenAI breach of Medicare.
11: On ABC Southern Queensland, this is Dan McRae. Now we're talking.
0: Good morning to you. Welcome if you're just joining us. 25 minutes until 8 o'clock here on ABC Southern Queensland. Dan McRae with you for your last day for weekday breakfast. David Iliffe will be back in the seat. Regular programming from Monday next week. I could hear the collective sigh across southern Queensland, but David should be coming in nice and refreshed after multiple weeks off. Now, it's all about the footy this morning. No, not the AFL this time, but State Rugby League. The Queensland comp is wrapping up this weekend, and the Clydesdales had a long way to go to get in there. So what does next season look like for the local team? We'll be asking that just next. For now, let's get our an update on what's going on the roads.
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12: Taking it easy out of the school holiday period. It's been a really good run on all the majors this morning around Toowoomba and the Darling Downs. No delays on the Warringah Highway through the range around Withcott and Redwood, also between Brisbane and Toowoomba. Light traffic on the Cunningham Highway through Yamanta, Amberley, also around Warrell View and Arachula, and a good run generally around Cunningham's Gap as well. No problems on Toowoomba, Cryer, Rosehood, Kambuya and Felton. Take it easy around the Roeburg zones, and a good run on the Gore Highway from Millmerran right through to Brookstead and right through to Toowoomba, Athol Road through Westbrook and Harristown. No build-up on the Warringah Highway through Oakey around the Roeburg zones, and generally a good run on Bridge Street through Wilsterton and James Street, South Toowoomba. I'm Brad from ATN. More traffic this afternoon in drive on ABC Southern Queensland.
0: Thank you, Brad. Talk to you later.
13: The optimism we saw, the markets should have a steady volumes which were expected were.
0: Yes, let's talk of finance now. Tom Glasheen from Chalk Capital is here. Good morning, Tom. How are you?
14: Good morning, Dan. I'm very well. How are you going this Friday?
0: I am very well. Yes, the real Friday this time. No false Fridays.
14: That's
0: can
14: right.
0: Confirm. Weekend is
14: it's
0: tomorrow.
14: The main event.
0: Mate, we're still talking about the results from the meeting of the minds, Trump and Xi talks this week, but it looks like it's a bit of dead rubber.
14: Yeah, look, it's nothing groundbreaking, to be fair. So they've extended the trade truce that was in place until January 10, 2027, which is good news. But it was very much expected after talks last weekend that sounded like they were going to come to some conclusion on that front. But a lot of the big ticket items sort of around AI and precious metals and rare earths weren't necessarily resolved. So that trade truce short term means things will keep moving the way they have been. But they have agreed to another two meetings coming up. So it does sound like, hey, there is progression in these talks, but we haven't really come to a resolution yet. So nonetheless, markets really didn't react much to it, Dan. It was a bit of a expected to see that one. So nothing really exciting on our front.
0: I suppose no news is kind of good news out of that, right, I suppose?
14: Well, it's better than seeing an ex, you know, post come out of it afterwards that was the end of a relationship or something. So, look, somewhat of a stable encounter, which sometimes we're not used to in the current geopolitical environment, is what I'll say.
0: Yeah, I'll take a bit of stability if it's on offer. So what did happen on the markets, mate?
14: Well, internationally, it was a pretty quiet evening. So we saw the Dow Jones marginally back 0.3%, and both the S&P 500 and NASDAQ traded essentially flat out of the States. Otherwise, locally for us, the ASX 200 had a weaker day of 0.7%, really dragged down by banks, which are just feeling the pinch as these government bond yields continue to rise and their margins decrease. Otherwise, looking to Europe, we saw the FTSE back 0.2%, the German DAX off 0.6%, the French CAC back half a percent. Looking to Asia, Japan was back up and running after a few days off with a strong day up 0.8%, the Hang Seng off 0.3%, and the Korean Kospi, they had a holiday, so they were also closed. Looking to commodities, a weaker day. Again, we saw copper pull back 0.9%, silver futures off 1.3%, and spot gold back 0.4%, buying $4,269 an ounce. Iron ore, a weaker day, back to $90.86 a tonne. And West Texas Intermediate Oil ticked up again another 3.4%, so back at $95.33 a barrel. Looking to our currency, a weaker day against the greenback off 0.4%, now buying 70.11 US cents, 0.2% off the Great Britain pound, buying 53.05 pence, and 0.3% off against the euro, buying 61.65 euro cents, Dan.
0: There you go. I hope our Korean friends enjoyed their holiday. It wasn't for the AFL that they took the day off, was it?
14: Maybe it was.
0: They love
14: They've
0: it up there.
14: They've probably got about as much knowledge on the AFL Grand Final as I do over there, is what I'll say.
0: Awesome. Well, thank you. Tom Glasheen from Chalk Capital. Appreciate it, mate.
14: Thanks, Dan. Talk to you then.
0: There you go. Well, we'll take a bit of stability in the markets for now, if that's what's on offer. That's enough AFL talk for now, though. We're going to be talking State Rugby League in just a moment after this one.
15: At Sean.

0: I love the nightlife. Felicia Bridges on ABC Southern Queensland. We'll be talking Western Clydesdales in just a moment.
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0: Before we get to the footy, there's been a lot of concern about an OpenAI agent that hacked into our Medicare data portal earlier this year. The Prime Minister has announced a task force that would be set up to provide an urgent and immediate review of the incident. There are reports that artificial intelligence agents appear to have used a German coding website to coordinate attempts to get access to Australian government health data. Katie Gallagher is the Finance Minister responsible for Services Australia and says it's the first time she knows that an AI agent has breached a government website. She told Sarah Ferguson on ABC TV's 7:30, OpenAI is providing information to the government about what they understand happened.
3: We know from what they have advised us, their agent was given a task, which was to go and investigate the cost of healthcare and provision of healthcare across the internet. That is how it's found its way to the Medicare statistics reporting website, and that is where this incident has occurred. Thankfully, in a very, you know, in a safe part, in the sense that there's no personal information, there's no privacy breach as we understand it from the information available to us at this point in time, and it's a public facing website with publicly accessible information.
0: We'll keep you updated as that story evolves as well. Checking in on our triple treat for this morning, it's Dolly Day. International Dolly Day. If you're wondering why the 25th of September is Dolly Day, it's because if you read the date like an American, it's 925. 25th of September reads 925 if you're American. Dolly was American, so it sounds like it's fairly appropriate. You'll be hearing a lot of Dolly songs because it is Dolly Day on the ABC today. So we've decided to play songs written by Dolly for our triple treat. You need to vote. 0487 993 222 is the number to text in your votes on, or you can call 1300 747 222. The song you want to hear the most, that's where your vote should be going, and that will be played out if it wins before 9 o'clock this morning. Your first option is Kentucky Gambler by Mel Haggard. But we

0: then she's gone. You better go on home, Kentucky Gambler.
1: Yes, Kentucky Gambler by Mel Haggard. Dolly wrote that track about a gambler who loses everything, releasing her own version in 1975, the same year that Mel Haggard released his as well. Option number two, Put It Off Until Tomorrow.

Yes, that Bill Owens, I should say Bill Phillips, hit from 1966. Dolly co-wrote the song with Bill Owens. And then your third option, There'll Always Be Music.

There'll always be music written by Dolly, but on the 1974 Tina Turner album, Tina Turns the Country On. There's your three options. Get your votes in now. Paul from Injun's already voted, picking Kentucky Gambler, which is coming out to an early lead.

0: You don't hear that one that often on the ABC. Treat Me Good by Bachelor Girl featuring Jessica Malboy.
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0: Certainly are. 10 minutes until the 8 o'clock news, and after that it'll be AM. For now, though, the Western Clydesdales have been in the news headlines a lot this week. The state competition is coming to its grand final this weekend. It'll feature the men's minor premier Sunshine Coast Falcons against the Redcliffe Dolphins. For the women's, it's Burley Bears taking on the South Logan Magpies. The Western Clydesdales didn't quite get the wooden spoon, sitting at 14th on the ladder this season for the men's, and women's on 9th in the ladder. But that certainly hasn't hindered the support and rugby league fervour here in southern Queensland, particularly around Toowoomba, when the thought of bringing the team into the NRL code is mentioned. So what does the future look like for the club itself? Mark Mason is part of the brain power behind the Western Clydesdales executive. He's also the NRL bid lead and joins me now. Good morning, Mark. How are you?
3: Morning, Dan. Thanks for having me on.
0: No, thank you very much for joining us with your two hats on this morning as well. Firstly, I do have to ask, a week on since we've known about Toowoomba joining up with Central Queensland in a bid for the NRL's 20th team, what's the reaction you've gotten since that news came out?
3: Excitement, excitement, excitement. Everywhere I go, Dan, people just want to talk about it. They're so engaged. They're so happy. They're just joyous that, you know, they feel like they're a part of something, Dan. This has, you know, been incredible. The response has been amazing. The community has just really, really come together and united around the bid. And, you know, so that sort of reaction has just been incredible.
0: Any movement on the update? Have you got an update for us or any changes?
3: Look, nothing to see here sort of mentality. No, look, it's a long, slow process. We, as I said previously, we're still sort of going through all our due diligence around the bid and making sure that we've got a robust bid financially, and then the social return back through the community and all those sorts of things are set up. So there's not really much to update you on other than we're really working hard behind the scenes as a good group of people who are giving this their all and putting their elbow to the wheel, so to speak, and we're pushing on.
0: And just lastly, before I ask you to take off your NRL hat and put on your Clydesdales hat, I just wanted to ask logistically, with the bid being Rockhampton and Toowoomba, is that a benefit, do you think, to have it spread across two regional centres that also comes with its challenges?
3: Oh, look, absolutely. You've nailed it there, Dan. There are benefits and challenges, but, you know, we know the headwinds. We know what's ahead of us. We wouldn't have went into this if we didn't think we

0: do it. There's a great spirit of cooperation between the working parties, and there's a core group from Central Queensland and a core group from the Darling Downs that are working well together. No doubt there'll be some difficult and tough conversations as we move forward as well. That's around to, you know, infrastructure and playing arrangements and player arrangements and all those sorts of things. We've got all that ahead of us, and we know that. But to date, Dan, it's just been nothing but cooperation. And I think both sort of regions, I suppose, are just super excited to be able to be part of this.
1: And, well, I don't know what you mean, Mark. It's famously easy to get infrastructure built. So it's one of the easiest things you can do.
0: I'll be honest, Dan, you know, the conversations that we've had with government to date have been really productive. Obviously, there's a long, long way to go in that journey to get infrastructure, particularly in Queensland at the moment with all of the building and construction that's going on around us. But the governments have been at all three levels, local, state and federal, have been super cooperative and really, really keen to help us. And, you know, we're patient as well. We see this as being a 25 and a 50-year project. Not that we want to wait that long for new stadiums, but we're happy to wait to get what we need to make this bid successful long-term. We don't want to rush into infrastructure that isn't fit for purpose in 10 or 15 or 25 years' time.
1: Yeah, and something being difficult shouldn't mean that we can't have nice things.
0: 100%, Dan, 100%. The community deserves this. This isn't just about rugby league and just about the NRL. This is about building some infrastructure for Toowoomba and for Rockhampton or Central Queensland that's, you know, fit for purpose, not only for football or rugby league. You know, we can play high-level rugby union. We can play high-level soccer there. We can have concerts there. So it builds a whole, you know, sub-economy in and around Toowoomba and Rockhampton off the back of it.
1: Now, we were set to have Alex Pagoni, the CEO of the Western Clydesdales, on the program this morning. He's been pulled into a meeting, and you've been very courteous with your time this morning, Mark. So I will get you to put your Clydesdales hat on, if you don't mind, because I'd like to ask you about the direction the club is going in as a whole. So the Clydesdales itself, what does the future look like for 2027?
0: Yeah, look, I'll start at 2026, and you may not be aware, but Christopher Woodbridge, our fullback, last night was awarded the Host Plus Cup Fullback of the Year, the Host Plus Cup Rookie of the Year, and the Host Plus Cup Player of the Year. So Chris really scooped the pool at the awards last night, so a massive shout-out to Chris for what has been, you know, just a truly incredible season for Chris and for the team. But I think off the back of that, that's just an indication of the depth of talent that we've got locally on the Downs that we can tap into. And we're doing a lot of work in pathways and developing our players and keep our players in the region so that the next Chris Woodbridge that comes along, we nab him and we keep him at the Clydesdales, or he or she, I should say as well, we're keeping them at the Clydesdales, and they're long-term players for us. They're not playing one season for us and then going off to Brisbane clubs. So that's the future we're trying to build for the Clydesdales, and we're working very, very hard in that space.
1: And is there a challenge in keeping interest alive, particularly sometimes when success isn't exactly ending up on the ladder? As you say, lots of individual success as well, but is the plan more meet and greets? I think there was a Dalby Women's Clinic this week, so it's certainly very visible to the public.
0: Absolutely. Yeah, we've just hosted our first ever Camp Clydesdales out in Dalby at the Dalby Ag College, and we had the girls go through Monday, Tuesday, Wednesday, and the boys are still in camp today. They break camp today, have a couple of games this afternoon. So, again, that's about our juniors and our next generation. So boys from 13 to 17 have been in – boys and girls from 13 to 17 have been in camp all week. It's a rugby league camp, but it's also about teaching these kids resilience and how to behave and all sorts of things that, you know, are not necessarily football related, how to take responsibility for themselves. And we run some key themes through that are themes for life, not just for rugby league. And, you know, we see that as part of our role as well, that as community leaders and something that the community is drawn to. We want to be able to give back to the community, and we see Camp Clydesdales as being a big part of that. And it also, you know, sets up our future generation talent coming through the club.
1: And the Walker brothers set to work their magic like we've seen with the Ipswich Jets?
0: Yeah, look, it's been an interesting year. You know, I heard at the top you say, you know, our ladder position wasn't quite where we wanted it to be, but there are green shoots. There's certainly signals, really, really strong signals of growth and strength for the club coming forward. That's a little bit of patience there for everyone, but we know we're growing into something special, and we've got a special group of men and women in and around the club at the moment. And we think the future's really, really bright.
1: And that's footy, isn't it? Is that you can't always guarantee success on the pitch, but you can guarantee that all your processes and systems are correct off it.
0: Yeah, absolutely. Look, as a club, we're going through a huge process at the moment to reinvigorate the club. You know, ultimately, we're still a startup. We've been back into the Host Plus Cup and B&T Cups for only 3 and 4 years, respectively. So we're still feeling our way into that sub-elite space as well, but we've certainly grown, and we think we've got something really exciting for the future.
1: Well, Mark Mason, thank you very much for taking the time to have a chat to us about the Clydesdales this morning. Appreciate it.
0: Pleasure. Thanks for the time, Dan.
1: There we go. Mark Mason, an executive at the Western Clydesdales. They're also the lead behind Toowoomba's bid for the 20th NRL team combined with Central Queensland. Very interesting to talk about him there and how you keep establishing a club success if it's not always translating onto the pitch. It's just about time for your 8 o'clock news, and after that, AM.
2: ABC News. Good morning, I'm Maria Hatzakis. The Prime Minister is about to address the United Nations General Assembly, using his speech to argue for Australia to win a seat on the Security Council. Jane Norman reports from New York.
3: In his second address to the UN General Assembly, Anthony Albanese will urge nations to come together to confront the major challenges the world's facing, including emerging technologies like AI and the breakdown of international rules. Having launched Australia's bid this week for a non-permanent spot on the UN Security Council, he'll argue Australia is a middle power capable of shaping the response to those challenges. Mr. Albanese has previously said the UN needs to modernise and reform, reflecting similar statements made by leaders this week. Jane Norman, ABC News, New York.
2: Customers of a collapsed Sunshine Coast caravan manufacturer say they feel deceived amid revelations the company owes millions of dollars to more than 100 creditors. Joshua McIntosh reports.
4: At a creditors' meeting in Brisbane yesterday, administrators for Caloundra-based Australian Off-Road revealed the extent of the company's financial woes. The company plunged into administration last week, owing $9 million to its customers. Customer Sandra Muller flew to Brisbane from regional New South Wales for the creditors' meeting. She says she paid more than $100,000 towards her dream van that's not been delivered.
5: Disbelief, anger... You just feel like you've been had, basically, and by a company that originally had a very good name.
4: A sale campaign is underway to find a buyer in a bid to recoup creditors' money.
2: Police are appealing for information from the public after a man's death in Queensland's southern inland. Officers found a man with life-threatening injuries at a property in Surat just after 3:30 yesterday afternoon. The man in his 80s was taken to hospital where he later died. Crime scenes have been declared at the property and a vehicle nearby. New Queensland government data reveals a dramatic increase in the number of days social homes are sitting vacant in the state. In June last year, homes were unattended for around 25 days. 12 months later, that number increased to almost 43 days. Fiona Cornelia from Q Shelter says the figures are concerning, with around 44,000 people on the social housing waiting list.
6: Every day that a property is empty, somebody doesn't have it as a home. That's the first and most human reason why we've got to get it right. And the second thing is that community housing providers delivering social homes, every night somebody isn't living in that home, they're not collecting rent. Every aspect of their business is paid for by those rents.
2: A Department of Housing spokesperson says repairs, modifications, along with a shortage of contractors and materials could be contributing to the delays. In the AFL, Brisbane Lions star Lachie Neale is free to play in tomorrow's grand final against Fremantle, with the midfielder having successfully overturned his one-match ban for striking. The panel pointed to Neale's exemplary disciplinary record, and he will instead be fined $10,000. Brisbane and Fremantle haven't made any changes to their teams for the season decider at the MCG. Neale says he's looking forward to doing his bit for the Lions.
7: I wouldn't say a bigger point to prove. No, I just want to play my part and win on Saturday. difficult challenge against Freo, but hopefully we can do it.
2: In rugby league, the Dolphins boss says the side's revelling in the support from fans as they prepare to take on the Roosters in tonight's grand final qualifier at Lang Park in Brisbane. The Redcliffe-based club will be looking to achieve a first ever grand final berth after defeating the Warriors earlier this month. Dolphins CEO Terry Reader says the support's been immense.
8: There's only one Queensland side left in the NRL, and you know the boys, it hasn't been lost on the boys. You saw the turnout for the open session we had out there on Monday. So no, I don't think it adds any pressure. I think it just adds more excitement, and everyone's looking forward to it.
2: Queensland's weather: isolated to scattered showers east of about Hughenden to Warwick, along with Cape York and the Western Gulf Country. The chance of isolated storms in the Capricornia District, as well as the Central Highlands and Coalfields, mostly fine elsewhere. In the southeast, though, partly cloudy with a chance of showers. Brisbane and Logan, 25. Ipswich, 27. Gold Coast, 24. Sunshine Coast, 23. Toowoomba, 21.
9: Good morning. Welcome to AM. I'm Rachel Mealy, coming to you from the lands of the Turrbal and Yuggera people in Brisbane. On today's program, Australia on alert after a major AI breach. We speak to the National Cybersecurity Coordinator about how we can better protect our critical infrastructure from AI agents. And as footy fans descend on Melbourne for the AFL Grand Final, airline prices are the talk of the town.
10: Footy fans have an absolute right to be angry. This is price gouging. It's killjoy behaviour from the major airlines.
9: A day of pomp and ceremony at the White House has masked the tension between US President Donald Trump and China's President Xi Jinping during a highly anticipated state visit. Donald Trump praised his truly great friendship with the Chinese leader, saying together they had made tremendous strides on the issues facing our two countries. But as the visit unfolded, the continuing stoush between the White House and the US media meant major TV networks didn't broadcast the state visit live. North America correspondent Cayman Gock is at the White House. He joined me earlier. Cayman, the major talks have concluded. Do we know how they went?
11: Well, today was very heavy on pomp and symbolism, but the details about the substance of what was talked about remains in question. Donald Trump literally rolled out the red carpet for President Xi Jinping. He gave him this lavish military ceremony with hundreds of personnel. There was a B-2 bomber flyover. There were marching bands, and he even showed him his new helipad that's been built at the White House. But beyond that fanfare, there are still major tensions between these two superpowers. There has been a trade truce extended till January, but there are still deadly serious matters like China's economic and technical support for Iran, oil it buys from Russia, which helps fuel the Ukraine war. And China also doesn't want the US to support Taiwan's independence and wants it to further delay or cancel this multi-billion dollar weapons sale to Taiwan. The US has also accused China of unfair trade practices and stealing copyright material from businesses, and that includes artificial intelligence. Both the leaders made remarks at the start talking about AI. President Trump has dismissed the need for guardrails and safeguards. Xi Jinping notably stressed that there was a need for the technology to always remain under human control. Now, Donald Trump has made it no secret that he admires the Chinese leader, and he puts great emphasis on these personal relationships and meeting these foreign dignitaries in person. And this is the second time the pair have met this year, but it's also the first time Xi Jinping has been back in Washington, D.C. in a decade. And the balance of power has shifted significantly over those 10 years. President Xi still reiterated today that the two countries should work together and avoid conflicts, but analysts are skeptical about if there is any significant breakthrough from today's talks. However, I would say that in a display of tangible soft diplomacy, Xi Jinping announced that two new pandas will be coming to an American zoo in the coming months.
9: There's always panda diplomacy in these visits. And Cayman, it's pretty extraordinary that none of the major US TV networks covered President Xi's visit live. Because of this dispute over President Trump's attempt to ban some media outlets from the White House, where's that decision at? What's that up to?
11: It was exceptional, and it was a big show of solidarity. So a federal judge ruled overnight that the Trump administration's decision to ban CNN, MS Now and Politico journalists from the White House was likely unconstitutional and ordered that the journalists' access be restored immediately, at least for the next 14 days as this court case plays out. But despite that judge's ruling overnight, this morning those journalists tried to come to the White House and they were still denied entry. In fact, some of them had their passes taken off them. So in this show of solidarity, the major TV outlets have been suspending the media pool where they film the president each day and share those images with other media, including the Australian broadcaster, around the world. And that pause has remained in place throughout all of this morning's bilateral meetings because those journalists were still banned from entering the complex. Now, by lunchtime here, those journalists were allowed back in, but those bilateral talks had already taken place. But this is just extraordinary and symbolic that on a day where the president is hosting China's leader in what is the world's most consequential bilateral relationship, that no major US TV network aired live footage of the high-stakes summit. And it's a direct result of the US president's war with the media outlets here in Washington, D.C.
9: Cayman Gok. Experts are warning Australia needs to host frontier AI learning models if the government wants to succeed in regulating the sector. Yesterday, it was revealed that OpenAI agents hacked into a Medicare database in what's believed to be the first AI breach of an Australian government website. Here's political reporter Nicole Asher.
12: As frontier AI marches relentlessly forward, OpenAI's breach of non-public Medicare data has fired a warning shot.
13: Australia simply doesn't have adequate security provisions in place to be able to deal with the threat environment that AI creates.
12: Anna Maria Arabia is the head of the Australian Council on AI Strategy, an independent organisation launching today.
13: Having a breach of this nature impact Medicare, which is such a treasured institution for Australians, is very much an eye-opener. And I think all Australians would be asking, what can we do to better safeguard ourselves against the worst of AI? And what can we do to extract most of the benefits?
12: The Council on AI Strategy's mission is to help answer those questions with the assistance of senior government, business and international AI policy figures.
13: Australia's making consequential decisions about AI. We're deciding on what we build, what we adopt, what we turn down.
12: Andrew Charlton's the Assistant Minister for the Digital Economy and Technology.
14: These companies should not be releasing products that are not safe. Just because they're an AI company does not absolve them of that responsibility.
12: An investigation's been launched into the OpenAI hacking and the three-month delay in notifying the Australian government of the attack. Andrew Charlton again.
14: It's a demonstration of the risks that we are managing and mitigating, and a very stark one because it's the first time that we've been aware of a foreign AI company hacking into an Australian government system.
12: Under planned national standards, AI companies could be legally required to report rogue incidents like hacking. But Anna Maria Arabia says allowing frontier AI to operate on Australian soil is key to regulating it.
13: Things like mandatory incident reporting, security standards for AI data centres, we might be able to strengthen evaluation of those models, but we can't access them if we're not part of that supply chain. And we can only be part of that supply chain in a significant way and to shape them by having training compute onshore.
12: Shadow Defence Minister James Patterson says Australia needs to seize that opportunity to host US-based companies working at the cutting edge of AI.
15: We would have an opportunity to have a say in global AI regulation. We would have a seat at the table that's frankly massively disproportionate to our size and stature on the global stage. And so I think that is a very attractive proposition for any country that wants to have agency.
12: He says it's the difference between having no influence over frontier AI models or some control.
9: Nicole Asher reporting, and I spoke earlier to Michelle McGuinness, Australia's National Cybersecurity Coordinator. Lieutenant General McGuinness, do you have information that this breach is more widespread? We know about Medicare and a handful of government websites. Are there any more?
16: Oh, good morning, Rachel. There's no evidence currently available that indicates that there's a broader compromise to Services Australia Network or other systems.
9: Are you worried about the vulnerability of the government's IT defences to these increasingly intelligent agents?
16: Look, I think this is a very dynamic technology space, and we should neither be panicked nor complacent. It's really important that we understand the technology and that we continue to build our security and our resilience, which of course is a journey to ensure that we can protect our services and protect our systems.
17: You are a senior officer in the Australian Army and you're trained to know everything you can about an enemy. How is AI different?
16: Well, I'm not sure it is completely different. We're working incredibly closely with our industry partners and our international partners. You know, I think that's one of the powers of the Australian cyber ecosystem, in that we are really strongly connected across our technology leaders, who often see and adopt these emerging technologies and understand them. It's really important that we do work very closely, particularly with the Frontier AI Labs, in order to understand the threat and to be able to both leverage those capabilities and also defend against them.
17: Are our systems strong enough to defend us from the next AI breach?
16: Our systems are strong and we have great advice. Our technical authority, the Australian Signals Directorate, tells us that the foundations that we've been communicating across the economy, across governments and across industry are still the most important things that everyone can do in this era of AI. But it's really important that we continue to strengthen our cybersecurity posture and build our resilience. We know that we're not going to stop every attack. The important part is that we remain resilient through them, that we identify them, and that we prevent harm, mitigate the consequences.
17: When did you learn of this Medicare and government agencies breach?
16: I learnt on the weekend, the 19th of September.
17: Was that soon enough?
16: Look, there is a lot of discussion around the timelines. We need to adjust the timelines. We need to do better. We needed to be informed sooner of this incident. The systems that are set up have been designed for humans who find vulnerabilities to notify government. This is a very fast-moving space, and we've already engaged very closely with OpenAI on their notification processes to absolutely reduce that time.
17: What does that mean? OpenAI, in this instance, sent an email about this attack to a generic email address. What have you done to improve those reporting lines?
16: It means engaging directly with both victims and with the government and with technical authorities, engaging quickly and early to ensure that we understand what's happened and that we can understand how to prevent harm.
17: Won't your role be constantly frustrated by an inability to exert any power over foreign tech giants?
16: Look, I try not to be frustrated. It is a very fast-moving space and we are working to be as agile as we can. The important part is that we build and strengthen our system so that we're not constantly reacting, but that we are strong and resilient to these threats, and then partnering with industry to ensure that we understand the new technologies that are evolving, both to adopt them for our own purposes and defences and opportunities that they bring, but also to defend against any emerging threats.
17: Do you think it's now more urgent for the Australian government to legislate AI standards?
16: I think standards are incredibly important as we move forward and adopt this technology and secure ourselves and build our resilience, both using the technology and defending against threats.
17: Are we shouting into the wind?
16: I don't think so. I think this is a really important thing, and we'll do it together with our industry partners and with other like-mindeds.
17: Lieutenant General Michelle McGuinness, thanks for joining AM.
16: Thank you.
17: And Lieutenant General McGuinness is Australia's National Cyber Security Coordinator. You're listening to AM, where it's 17 minutes past 8. A month after catastrophic floods struck the Nepal-Tibet border, thousands of people are still missing and communities remain displaced. More than 1,400 people were killed, with more than 5,500 still unaccounted for, including 34 Australians. Meghna Bali reports.
18: Every morning, Maina Pariyar wakes up in a tent. A month ago, she had a home, one she'd lived in for more than 35 years and raised 8 children in. Some days, she walks back to where the house stood.
19: I spent so much time, energy and money building my house, and now everything is lost. All our lifelong hard work is gone. We could not even find a spoon from our house.
18: Devi Ghat sits beside the Trishuli River in Nepal's Nuwakot district. Much of it barely recognisable. Homes have been washed away. Others remain buried beneath metres of grey mud.
19: I feel scared to come here.
18: Hundreds died in this area. More than 1,700 people are still missing. 60 kilometres from the Nepal-Tibet border, this community lay downstream from the collapse of ice and rock that sent a torrent through the river system. Mana's children want her to leave for Kathmandu. She won't.
19: This is the place where I was born. I don't want to leave my roots. If I am nearby,

0: At least I would be able to come and see my place.
1: Thousands of kilometres away, the same disaster has left another family suspended in uncertainty. At her parents' home in Western Sydney, Vaishnavi Golshigan keeps returning to a map.
2: The fact that it's been 4 weeks is something that I can't myself come to terms with. So it's for us, I feel like it's stagnant.
1: Her sister Shailaja, brother-in-law and two young nephews were on the Kailash Mansarovar pilgrimage when the flood struck. They're among dozens of Australians still missing. Every day, Vaishnavi searches survivor lists, WhatsApp groups and Facebook posts. Sometimes she types only a few letters of their surname.
2: But it'll always be just that, no rescue records found.
1: Her parents and other sister are too distressed to speak publicly. So Vaishnavi has taken on much of the searching and the effort to keep her missing family visible.
2: With Shailaja, she's like one third of me. So with not having her here, it's like one third of me is missing. So how do I navigate now until I can find her again?
1: 4 weeks have passed. For families still waiting for answers, very little else has. This is Meghna Bali reporting for AM.
3: Amid Fiji's worsening HIV epidemic, more mothers are passing the virus on to their babies than ever before, despite the availability of free testing and free treatment. From Fiji, Lethe Mavono reports.
4: Bernadetta was 23 when she started losing weight, along with other symptoms. We've changed her name and voice to protect her identity. At the time, she thought she'd picked up an infection. She went to a sexual health clinic.
5: They tested me 3 times and all came up positive, so I accepted it.
4: Bernadetta was HIV positive. The test also told her something she did not know. She was 3 months pregnant.
5: I called my dad and he told me there's nothing you can do about it. You're pregnant now. You'll bear a child. You just have to be strong.
4: She was given tablets to lower her viral load. She never missed a dose, and she bottle-fed her baby on medical advice.
5: That's the only thing I was curious about, was the baby's result, not mine. So when the results came out, they told me it's negative. I was so happy. I was so blessed.
4: Hers is a success story amid Fiji's worsening HIV crisis. 1 in 60 Fijian adults are now infected with the virus. Alarmingly, transmission between mothers and babies is also on the rise.
6: Hi. Hello, welcome. We're going to the antenatal clinic. So this is where all the pregnant women get their checkups and scans.
4: At Fiji's largest birthing facility, the Colonial War Memorial Hospital in Suva, all mothers are given a blood test to check their HIV status. Staff say more than 20 women are testing positive here a month. Dr. Priya Kaur is the national lead on the elimination of mother-to-child transmission. She says nationally, 59 babies were born with HIV last year. 18 of them died.
7: That's the highest number ever we've had in a year. These were born to about 332 women. That puts a vertical transmission rate of 18%.
4: The World Health Organization calls for a transmission rate under 5%. Fiji has the tools. Testing is free. Treatment is free. But access can be difficult, particularly for women in rural areas. And Dr. Kaur says stigma still surrounds the virus.
7: They live in extended families and they don't want the other family members to know that they are taking this particular medication.
4: Now 25 years old, Bernadetta is due to give birth to her 3rd child next year. She's urging other mums to get tested, to listen to the medical advice and get help.
5: Your voice should be heard too. Even though your parents doesn't accept your sickness, you have the doctors, the nurses, we have the hub there. They can help you out.
3: Fijian mum Bernadetta, Lethe Mavono reporting. A leading higher education provider has been accused of misleading and deceptive conduct. Students say their careers have been left in limbo because the degrees they studied lacked proper accreditation. National education and parenting reporter Connor Duffy has the story.
8: Tessa Coddington is racing to make up for lost time, and her Wagga Wagga Run Club in regional New South Wales helps with the stress.
9: She claims her career as a property valuer has been stalled because her expensive three-year Bachelor of Property Development, Investment and Valuation at the International College of Management Sydney doesn't have professional accreditation.
10: To take like a pay cut is one thing, but to like delay your career is also another.
9: Most highly skilled or trusted professions, ranging from doctors to teachers to electricians, must hold specific professional accreditation in order to work in their chosen field. Property valuers can do some entry-level supervised roles without accreditation, but without Australian Property Institute recognition, organisations like major banks won't accept their valuations and their qualifications aren't recognised overseas. So instead of a lucrative career in regional real estate, Tessa Coddington says her $45,000 HECS debt has left her the lead plaintiff in a class action alleging the college engaged in deceptive and misleading conduct to its students.
10: I kind of disbelieve, like, what do you mean this, like, property degree doesn't get me what it says it does?
9: International student Yuvarasi Mutasami has also joined the class action. She works in hospitality because she says the lack of accreditation at the International College of Management Sydney left her unable to advance as a property valuer. She estimates spending almost $100,000 on the degree and tens of thousands more to move to Sydney.
11: There was a bit of guilt because I already spent that much money and my parents paid the course, so like it came from them, and some of them was a loan as well.
9: The International College of Management Sydney declined a request for an interview, but in a statement says it denies the allegations and is defending the proceedings. It said a long-running independent survey of graduate employment outcomes found students who completed its course reported employment outcomes above the national average. It also says professional accreditation isn't a legal requirement for it to offer the degree, but that the degree is recognised by the Australian Valuers Institute. The students started the class action after reading about three similar accreditation class actions taken against public universities, revealed by the ABC last year. The lawyer running the case, Duke Mertesa from Australian Law Partners, says with hundreds of students having their career prospects impacted, the university regulator, TEXA, needs to be on the ball.
12: Without that oversight and the regulator ensuring that those standards are met, students are exposed to potential hardship through enrolling in courses that don't offer the outcomes that are represented to them.
9: In a statement, TEXA says providers must give students accurate information, and when they fail to do so, they must take action to remediate adverse impacts.
3: Connor Duffy and Miwa Bloomer with that report. When two non-Melbourne teams meet in an AFL grand final, the airlines win. Fans have had to pay hefty prices to get to the ground for tomorrow's game between the Brisbane Lions and the Fremantle Dockers. Oliver Gordon reports.
13: Diehard Dockers fans have been waiting more than three decades for a maiden premiership and reckon the airlines know it.
14: It's a bit disappointing, to be honest.
13: London-based Fremantle fan Alex paid significantly less for his Melbourne flights than his Perth-based brother.
14: Straight after the Dockers won the prelim, both me and my brother got online to look for flights. I managed to find some return flights from London to Melbourne for $1,800. My brother, who is flying from Perth to Melbourne, only managed to find some flights for $2,400 return.
13: Not everyone left it so late. Perth-based Fremantle fan Richard Phan was so sure he'd face expensive prices in grand final week, he booked flights back in April.
15: We're confident they'll make it. Well, we've got all our details, accommodation and flights and everything five months before they even make the grand final.
13: The Dockers face Brisbane in the AFL decider at the MCG this weekend. Lions fans have been slogged too, some paying as much as $2,000 for return flights from Brisbane to Melbourne.
16: Footy fans have an absolute right to be angry. This is price gouging, it's killjoy behaviour from the major airlines.
13: Greens Transport spokesperson Steph Hodgins-May says the situation shows the need for greater regulation.
16: We know the ACCC needs more power to stop this type of price gouging because every Aussie deserves to be able to afford to rock up if their team finally gets in the grand final to enjoy the game and not have to worry about not being able to afford their next month's rent.
13: In a statement, Qantas has said it added 13 extra flights between Perth and Melbourne to help fans get to the final. And not everyone has had to pay thousands for flights. At points this week, Qantas return flights between Melbourne and Perth have been available for $1,532. In a statement, a spokesperson for Federal Transport Minister Catherine King has said Australians deserve to be treated fairly by airlines when travelling, The statement goes on to encourage the Greens to support the aviation consumer.

0: Protection Bill 2026, which aims to set minimum standards for airlines regarding bookings, delays and cancellations. Jake Nile is chief AFL writer for The Age newspaper and thinks the league could be doing more to reduce fans' flight prices.
1: The AFL has such an entrenched relationship with the major airlines in Australia that you would hope that they could flex some corporate muscle.
0: Either way, tomorrow, history will be made. The Brisbane Lions will be looking for their second three-peat of grand final wins in 25 years. Meanwhile, the Fremantle Dockers will be attempting to win their first premiership since joining the league in 1995.
2: Oliver Gordon reporting. And that's AM for today. AM's executive producer is Michael Edwards. Today's program's been produced by Catherine Gregory. Associate producer is Barney Porter. Technical production by Kem White and David Lawford. I'm Rachel Mealy. Have a safe and happy weekend. It's 8:30.
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8: Good morning. Thanks for joining me. Yes, those are your numbers for Triple Treat this morning. Of course, it's Dolly Day. If you read the date like an American, it's 9-to-5, named after Dolly's song, would you believe, 9-to-5. So this morning, you're going to be hearing a lot of Dolly on the ABC as we go on today. So we decided to do some songs written by Dolly instead of necessarily sung just by Dolly herself. Votes are starting to come in. I'll go through your options again quickly. You've got Kentucky Gambler, sung by Merle Haggard.
9: But when you love the greenback dollar, sorrow's always bound to follow, and Reno's dreams fade into neon amber.
8: Yes, a fun, jaunty one by Merle Haggard. The other one is Put It Off Until Tomorrow.
10: Put it off until tomorrow. Oh, oh, you've hurt me.
8: That one, a 1966 hit by Bill Phillips. Or your third and final choice, There'll Always Be Music. Those are your choices. Half an hour until the one with the most votes is played out just before 9 o'clock. 0487 993 222. That's the number to text your votes in, or call 1300 747 222. Sonia from Toowoomba is asking for Put It Off Until Tomorrow. Ross from Bell also texted it in to say, Dan, the great procrastinator I am, I have to choose Put It Off Until Tomorrow. I don't have anything Dolly Parton to wear today, so I will wear my Do It For Dolly t-shirt instead. Good on you, Ross. Appreciate you texting in. Make sure you get yours in. Kentucky Gambler's in the lead, though, at the moment. 60% of votes compared to Put It Off Until Tomorrow's 40%. No one choosing Tina Turner just yet. Coming up next, they're cute and they're cuddly. They're also endangered and need your help. Koalas are on the move across southern Queensland and getting themselves into trouble at the moment, be it on the roads or with other animals. We'll hear from a rescue group soon about how you can help. For now, though, it's time for the news with Aisling Brennan.
11: Good morning. Making news today, police are appealing for any information following the death of a man in Surat yesterday. Emergency services were called to the Ivan Street address, where a man was found with life-threatening injuries. He was taken to Surat Hospital and later died. The state government has announced a successful tender for 4 new oil and gas development areas in the Taroom Trough. One of the successful tenders, Amiga Oil and Gas, says their operations will span just over 1,000 square kilometres of primary grazing land west of Moonee. Queensland child safety and youth justice workers are set to walk off the job this afternoon amid an escalating dispute over staffing resources. Thousands of employees will rally outside local

0: MP offices across the state for up to 2.5 hours. And in sport, Roosters halfback Sam Walker has been named in tonight's NRL Grand Final qualifier against the Dolphins at Lang Park. The 24-year-old son of Clydesdale's coach, Ben Walker, returns 1 month after having ankle surgery. Walker will also resume the goal-kicking duties tonight. More news at 9.
1: Thank you, Aisling. Will you be watching the game this evening?
0: Yes, I think so. I mean, go the Dolphins, right?
1: Yeah, we have to. If you're a Queensland fan, you just have to put the fins up,
0: yeah,
1: I think.
0: I go for New South Wales in the Origin, but I don't want to see Sydney win.
1: I forgot that about you. You can go. Thanks, Aisling.
0: Bye, then.
1: Aisling Brennan there from the newsroom. Thank you very much. Coming up in just a moment, we'll hear from High Country Koala Action Group about koalas on the move across southern Queensland. For now, though, Darryl Braithwaite.

0: Darryl Braithwaite on ABC Southern Queensland. It's nearly 20 to 9. From horses, we're going to be talking about koalas in just a moment, though. I'll just touch on this. We were just before 8 o'clock talking about the Toowoomba Clydesdales, or Western Clydesdales, and the future of rugby league in Toowoomba. Davey from Toowoomba getting quite philosophical and a bit cryptic with it this morning, texting in, the future of football in Toowoomba. People remember the things they do to each other, and if they stay together, it's not because they forget. It's because they forgive. Thank you, Davey in Toowoomba, for that one.
1: I live near Cambuya.
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0: Now, spotting a koala can be a very exciting moment. The shy Aussie icons are notoriously hard to spot, so when you do get a glimpse of one, I always find it a bit of a rush. But if you do spot one in the near future, along with the excitement and the rush to try and get some pictures, have a think about the context around it as well. Does the koala look sick? Are they on the ground, near a road, looking maybe a little bit panicked? There are people you can call to help koalas in distress. One of them around Toowoomba is Sandra McKay from the High Country Koala Action Group. She's one of the busiest people in southern Queensland at the moment, but has taken time to chat to me now. Good morning, Sandra, and thanks for taking the time. How's it been on the tools recently for you?
3: Very busy, Dan. We're in the middle of koala breeding season and also dispersal of the young koalas, which causes them, the young koalas, to try and find their own home range, which means koalas are in areas they've never been in before. They're at risk. They get into trouble, just like little teenagers. This is the juveniles I'm talking about. They get in all sorts of situations. We've had one recently got his head caught in some industrial mesh on a property near Crow's Nest, which we had to cut him out. So, yes, it's breeding season, dispersal season. It's also very dry. So koalas are wandering, looking for new food sources. And also there's a lot of habitat loss everywhere, which is causing koalas to be out searching for new home range. They're on the ground. They've lost their trees. They're displaced. They're lost. They're confused. And they're very vulnerable to dog attack and car strike in that situation.
0: Forgive my ignorance, Sandra, but do koalas actually come down from their trees to drink water, or do they get their hydration from the eucalyptus leaves that they're eating?
3: Mostly from the new fresh tips on eucalyptus trees. However, we're coming into a very dry drought season, so therefore, if anyone's of a mind to, they leave a bowl of water out, because koalas will drink when it's very, very dry. But we need folks to be aware that if you put water out, it needs to be changed regularly, and also to put a heavy stick in the bowl, and that prevents little birds or lizards drowning in the water.
0: Oh, yeah, that's very important, isn't it? Because, yeah, that can easily happen. You're trying to help one animal and you end up hindering another.
3: That's right. We've seen it, yes. It needs to be water with a stick in, most definitely.
0: Are you rescuing more juveniles setting about, you know, moving out of home and trying to find a rental at the moment, or are you mostly, is it males looking for partners?
3: It's a bit of both, Dan, but we've had a couple of juveniles affected. One sad one was attacked by dogs and she died. Another one was searching for her forever home and she got into trouble. The crows attacked her ears and, you know, caused her to bleed quite heavily. She's okay. She's been released again. So, yeah, they do. They're not sort of as wary as the adults, so they do get into a bit of trouble. And that's what we're here for, Dan.
0: Yeah, I imagine you do what you do and it comes from a place of love, Sandra, but it's also an incredibly hard thing to do because you're finding the animals in distress, really. Do you find it quite rewarding, even though you're going to have those sad ones where, unfortunately, you haven't been able to help save a life?
3: It's a life, I would say, a life thing, Dan. It's a huge commitment to give your life to this because it's non-stop. And it comes from a place of great passion for these beautiful animals. All they want to do is live in their trees and reproduce and be safe. That's all they want to do. So it's our job to try to save every single one we can to keep them safe.

0: and Bible in our region. My passion comes from people who have gone and people who are here doing the same thing. That's where my compassion comes from, and it's a drive. You wouldn't be able to do it if you didn't have this total commitment. It's a hard job. You have to be strong but gentle.
1: And you're so busy at the moment, you've actually put the call out for volunteers, more people who might share your passion. What kind of people are you looking for, and what work would they be doing?
0: Depending on what work they'd like to do, if they want to be just a transporter, that is a golden help to us, because we are, as rescuers, we're very busy. We don't have time to transport these koalas to their care facilities or to our carer. So if you want to be a transporter, you just have to have a car, have a license, obviously, and be aware that we could call you at any time. Probably not so much at night. Most of these transport jobs are done during the day. We also have jobs, pure rescue, which is flagging koalas down from trees and also setting up koala traps. You need to be quite fit for that. However, we have newly retired people in our group that are fit and healthy and can do that. We could do with a couple more men for the hard jobs like ramming pickets in. These pickets support the koala trap, which goes around the tree. So we could do with a few men to help us with those, more physical jobs. That would be good.
1: Your group's based out of Crow's Nest. Is it that sort of area you're looking for, or wider Toowoomba region?
0: Wider Toowoomba region, Dan, because we get calls from everywhere. It would be lovely to have people in different areas so they can be the first responders. Sometimes it's simply a job of containing the koala. And if you're lucky, sometimes if you can get just a simple laundry basket over the top of a sick or injured koala and then wait for us to come to collect that koala, sometimes that's all that's required.
1: And how should people get in touch with you?
0: We've got phone number, Messenger, we're on Facebook, we've got a website. The best way is to phone. Sometimes, deep at night, if someone will send me a message, sometimes I might miss that little ding from a message. So it's very much best to ring me on the numbers that we have on our Facebook.
1: Yeah, okay, perfect. Anything else you think that people should know at the moment, Sandra?
0: Just keep your eyes open for koalas that are on the ground for an extended time. If a koala is sitting at the base of a tree and unable to climb, that's a very sick koala. We need to get out to that koala ASAP. If you see a koala on the side of the road, it may well be injured. So please call us immediately in any of those CF scenarios. We also do welfare checks. So if you are unsure, please give us a ring. We're happy to come out.
1: That's Sandra McKay from the High Country Koala Action Group, based out of Crow's Nest, but rescuing koalas all across the Toowoomba region. And yes, do contact them if you have the time to maybe become a volunteer, a driver for them. Pretty cute job you could end up doing there. Or call them if you see a koala that may be in distress. Kiss Me, Sixpence, None the Richer.

0: Sixpence, none the richer. Kiss me on ABC Southern Queensland. 10 minutes until your 9 o'clock news. Now, for residents in Blackbutt or those who are currently there fighting the fires, firstly, thank you. But if you're set to travel there as well, you should listen up because we've been told by Telstra that crews attended that site which was causing the 4G outage yesterday, and that has now been fixed. So services should be fully back online around Blackbutt now. Joining me in the studio for a chat, hello, Kemi, how are you?
1: Good, good. Yes, speaking with Telstra yesterday, they said it wasn't bushfire related, just a coincidence there.
0: It's just all happening in around Blackbutt at the moment, I guess.
1: It is, and not at the opportune time as well, with so many people there. Have been seeing the photos of firefighters earlier this week set out, and they've got a great tents that just pop up as well in the showgrounds and that, with so many people touring into the region to help those fires.
0: Yeah, indeed. Well, speaking of helping the fires, couple of speckles of rain.
1: Yes. So I don't think it rained at your place a bit further up north of Toowoomba, did it?
0: No, not around Peachy, at least not that I notice. I go to bed pretty early. I'm a grandmother.
1: Oh, no, this happened yesterday afternoon, so that just shows you how patchy it is. But around that 3 o'clock, 4 o'clock mark, Toowoomba did get a downseat of rain. Now, I did go back home and look at my rain gauge. 2 mil! Woohoo! Whoa. But at least that is enough, because I was speaking with a few callers in this morning and, you know, I was going, geez, only two. But I was reminded that that is enough to just get a bit of that moisture back in the air, so to speak, and particularly with these fires as well, anything is helpful. So, it was looking a bit foggy in Nanango this morning as well, and just looking out the window here on Margaret Street in the middle of Toowoomba, looking very dark and windy. So, you know, fingers crossed.
0: Yeah, that's right. It does look like it could drop a little bit of rain any moment now. So, yeah, hoping. And as you say, 2 mil's enough to settle dust as well, which can be a huge problem around property. So we shan't look a gift horse in the mouth, I suppose.
1: No, but if you're listening around, I guess, any of our border regions out further west, you might be cursing your radio right now. So we better stop talking.
0: Yeah, that's right. Yep. All right, let's just get to the reason why you're in here, Kemi. It's our blast from the past draw. It's been a hard quiz week, I think, just in general.
1: You've really set the dial back in terms of when we're asking for these clues, and it's really, our phone lines have been lighting up in the morning. It's been looking like a Christmas tree, so that's fantastic. Although, you're in a better chance to get a Jenny Woodward QCWA calendar this week, because one of the days we had a dual winner, Andrea from Pittsworth, getting 2 days in a row. Now, that is because we had Jim Henson for one of the days, and no one could get who he was. Even though I think, is it Goma or one of the museums in Brisbane?
0: Yeah, right? Yeah, Goma has the exhibition on at the moment.
1: Yeah, so there you go. You can't advertise enough.
0: That's right.
1: His voice, at least. So Andrea from Pittsworth, in it twice. You only get one name in the barrel, though, Andrea. We've also got Stephen from Ballandine. Good luck. Philippa from Newtown and Dave from Yulba. Good luck, everyone.
0: All right, let's get to it.
1: I'm giving it a shake, giving it a shake. Great radio content, isn't
0: really
1: it, Dave?
0: Really good.
1: Dave from Yulba.
0: Hey, there you go. Today's winner. Yeah. Continuing the theme of Fridays.
1: Friday theme. That's right. A Jenny Woodward calendar will be coming your way in the mail.
0: Oh, congratulations, Dave from Yulba. He got some rain earlier in the week, not yesterday, though, but now a QCWA calendar.
1: Oh, it's a good week.
0: Indeed. Thank you very much, Kemi. We'll see you later on. Yes, Dave from Yulba, congratulations, winning Blast from the Past this week. And yes, probably back to your more regular Blast from the Past next week. But that's what happens when

0: Come and get your love, Redbone on ABC Southern Queensland.
1: Hi, Jenny Woodward here. My ABC QCWA weather calendar is back for 2027, featuring stunning weather photos captured by ABC audiences right across Queensland. Ooh, nice shot, Marty.
2: Thanks, Jenny.
1: All proceeds support the wonderful work of the Queensland Country Women's Association. But be quick, stock is limited. Text calendar to 0487 993 222. ABC Southern Queensland.
0: Yes, one of those calendars winging its way to Dave in Yulba as we speak. Jocelyn with quick fingers on the text line 0487 993 222 if you want to contact the show. Jocelyn texted in and said, calendar, did I hear Jenny right? Loved my prize 2026 calendar. So defs want one next year as well. Yes, they're much sought after. Speaking of much sought after, that's what Kentucky Gambler has been this morning in our triple treat. Dolly written song sung by Merle Haggard. Here we go.

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You better go on home, Kentucky gambler. But a gambler never seems to stop till he loses all he's got. And with a money-hungry fever, I played on. I played till I'd lost all I'd won. I was right back where I'd started from. Then I started wanting to go home.

0: Oh, our triple treat winner this morning, Kentucky Gambler, performed by Merle Haggard, written by Dolly Parton. It's time for your 9 o'clock news.
1: ABC News. Good morning, I'm Maria Hatzakis. Israeli Prime Minister Benjamin Netanyahu has predicted the regime in Iran will fall, despite it surviving 7 months of the war launched by the United States and Israel. John Lyons reports from New York.
2: In an address to the United Nations General Assembly, Mr. Netanyahu said the people of Iran would inevitably rise up against what he called the lies, corruption and cruelty of the government in Tehran. He spoke to an assembly with many empty seats after scores of delegates walked out as he arrived to speak. Facing upcoming elections, Mr. Netanyahu struck a defiant tone, dismissing allegations of genocide in Gaza as a lie and vowing that Israel would never back down. Earlier, Palestinian leader Mahmoud Abbas told the assembly the only solution to the conflict was a non-militarized Palestinian state alongside Israel.
1: Meantime, Australians are being warned to prepare for higher diesel prices if the United States decides to ban exports of diesel fuel amid the war with Iran. Speculation is mounting the Trump administration will introduce the ban in a bid to mitigate against soaring prices. The Grattan Institute's Energy and Climate Change Program Director, Alison Reeve, says even though Australia doesn't import much fuel from the United States, the move would put upward pressure on prices.
3: You know, we've got buffers, which are what the government calls the mandatory stockholding obligation, and that helps with any potential shortages. And we do tend to adjust to shortages pretty well. We can, you know, just get cargoes from other countries. But it's more that the price effect will take place because the US is a large exporter of fuel.
1: In other news, the Queensland government has released data revealing a dramatic increase in the number of days social homes are sitting vacant in the state. Joshua McIntosh has the story.
4: The figures show in June last year, social homes were untenanted for around 25 days. 12 months later, that number increased to almost 43 days. Fiona Cornelia from Q Shelter says the figures are concerning, with around 44,000 people on the social housing waiting list.
5: Every day that a property is empty, somebody doesn't have it as a home, that's the first and most human reason why we've got to get it right.
4: A Department of Housing spokesperson says repairs, modifications, along with a shortage of contractors and materials, could be contributing to the delays.
1: Australia's National Cyber Security Coordinator, Lieutenant General Michelle McGuinness, says the country needs better approaches for alerting governments of cyber hacks. She's among those working on the federal government's investigation into a breach of the Medicare data portal by an OpenAI agent in June. Lieutenant General McGuinness says the task force will be looking at exactly what needs to change to help authorities adapt to fast-moving AI technology.
6: We need better approaches. We are identifying better ways to notify of these systems. This was a web-faced data set. This was a web-facing data set. And that information, importantly, did not contain any personal or identifiable information.
1: In sport, crowds are gathering in Melbourne CBD ahead of today's AFL Grand Final parade. Ethan White is there.
7: The energy is building as both Brisbane Lions and Fremantle Dockers supporters begin to line the parade route around Melbourne's sporting precinct. Teams from both sides will be travelling in the convoy, departing from Melbourne Park, travelling through Birrarung Ma, and finishing at Yarra Park outside the MCG. This year's parade is being led by the Wiggles, with the children's band entertaining families at the start line before the parade gets underway. Both sides will then appear on stage before competing captains lift the Premiership Cup together. The parade kicks off at 10:30.
1: In rugby league, Roosters halfback Sam Walker has been named in tonight's NRL Grand Final qualifier against the Dolphins at Lang Park. Walker returns 1 month after having ankle surgery. Felice Kafusi has been named in the Dolphins' six-man interchange. The weather for Queensland, isolated to scattered showers east of about Hughenden to Warwick, along with Cape York and the Western Gulf Country. The chance of isolated storms in the Capricornia District, as well as the Central Highlands and Coalfields. A mostly fine day elsewhere. Cairns, 27 degrees. Townsville, 28. Mackay and Bundaberg, 25. Rockhampton, 26. Mount Isa, 31. In the state, southeast, a partly cloudy day. Brisbane and Logan, 25. Gold Coast, 24. Sunshine Coast, 23 degrees. Toowoomba, 21.
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0: Good morning to you. 9:05 on your Friday morning. Yes, it's the real Friday this time, not fake Friday like it was yesterday. Thank you for joining us on ABC Southern Queensland. Coming up in just a moment, big changes are coming to the checkout next week, with debit and credit card surcharges being scrapped. Have you ever noticed that little bit of a difference on the receipt from the price that's quoted to you, the price you end up paying if you paid with a debit and credit card? Well, that won't be a thing as of next week. We'll find out a little bit more about that coming up. At the moment, Toowoomba's on 15 degrees, heading for a top of 21. 30 will actually be the top temp in southern Queensland today. That's going to be Gundawindi and St George both getting to 30. Dalby's only getting to 27. Kingaroy 25, Gatton 26, 22 for Stanthorpe, and Roma getting to 29 degrees. Now, it is Dolly Day. Our triple treat was Dolly themed, all songs written by Dolly. In the American reading of the date, it's 9-2-5. Unfortunately, we read it as 2-5-9, which means nothing. But 9-5 is the date in the American way of reading, which means that Dolly's finally checked in for her 8-hour shift. Let's hear from her.

0: Yes, Dolly has checked in for her shift, working 9 to 5 she is today. You're going to hear a lot more Dolly played on your ABC radio as the day goes on. It is Dolly Day. 9 to 5 is how you read the date in American.
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3: 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The next day, though, going to be front page news. That night, this big ship in the North Atlantic hits an iceberg and the Titanic happens.
4: Oh, no!
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3: 9:10 on your Friday morning. Now, the Brisbane Lions are headed for their third AFL premiership in a row, while the Dolphins are just one game away from their first ever NRL Grand Final. And you won't miss a second of the finals action live and ad-free here on ABC Southern Queensland. It all starts this morning as we bring you the colour and excitement from the AFL Grand Final Parade with ABC Sport live from 11 a.m. Then tune in from 7 p.m. Friday night as the Dolphins take on the Roosters at Lang Park, fighting for their spot in the big dance, the NRL Grand Final. Are you planning a party for the footy, or perhaps you're heading to the NRL game tonight? Many people have jumped on the Brisbane Dolphins bandwagon as their Queensland team, representing them, representing the entire state, hopefully in the NRL Grand Final. Aisling Brennan among them, but she's not the only one here at ABC Southern Queensland who's doing so. You know this fellow as well. It's your local rural reporter, Brandon Long. Good morning, Brandon.
4: G'day, Dan. How are you going?
3: Good, thank you. You're thoroughly on the bandwagon for the Dolphins by the sound of things. You're actually heading along to the game tonight.
4: Yes, yes. My wife managed to score a couple of tickets at last minute, so we're going to go and check it out. But I'm a Broncos supporter, so we didn't do particularly well this year. I don't want to talk about it. So, but last year, you know, I'm still holding on to that win. So, but yeah, we'll go and have a look at what the Dolphins have to offer tonight. So.
3: Yeah, interesting. And do you feel like you're betraying your Broncos a little bit by going? And are you going to wear a fin on your head?
4: I've tried the fin before and my head is too big, but my wife can pull off the fin. But she has a training jersey and she also has the proper jersey, and she said I could wear one. So I tried it on last night. It's a bit tight, but we're going to try and make it work.
3: The players wear them tight, so, you know, they might usher you onto the pitch. They might think someone is running out.
4: Not quite, but... We'll give it a go, I reckon.
3: Whenever anyone is heading down to Suncorp for a game to watch a big NRL game, I always am fascinated by how they plan to get there. And this might be a very dad question to ask you, is where are you planning to park? But what's the logistics plan this evening?
4: Well, thanks to Aisling and her brilliant knowledge of the train system and the fact that she used to use it quite a bit, we decided we're just going to probably park at one of the train stations, maybe Dinmore, Wacol, and just train it on in. About 40-odd minutes, and I believe it, instead of 50 cents, it is actually free because we have a ticket. So, I mean, it beats the traffic, but I am on the day shift today, not the early, so I am going to have to keep a close eye on the time to make sure we get kickoff.
3: Yeah, yeah, indeed. I suppose it's a good idea, and you could pocket that 50 cents to spend later at your leisure.
4: I don't think that's going to buy you much. Maybe one hot chip. But, nah, it'll be good.
3: Well, Brandon, thanks for taking the time to talk to us. I think the Finns are 8 games in a row winning at Suncorp at the moment. So they're chasing their 9th tonight against the Roosters, which will put them into the grand final. I think the only thing that'll change is you'll be there. So if they do lose tonight, we can squarely put that at your feet.
4: Oh, I don't know about that, but I am excited, and I'm excited to watch the Lions tomorrow as well.
3: Yeah, yeah. You're going to be tuning in. Is that one on the television? You're not going down to
4: no,
3: the MCG?
4: No, just the telly, I think. Yeah, two really good games, I think.
3: Awesome. Going to be a big weekend of footy. Thanks for talking about it, Brandon.
4: Yeah, thanks, Dan.
3: There we go. Brandon Long, who'll be taking the train to watch the footy in Brisbane this evening. Let me know how you plan to watch. 0487 993 222. Call 1300 747 222 as well. It's a big weekend of footy. It's also a big weekend of Carnival of Flowers around Toowoomba. So a lot going on.

Oh, have you heard that song before played on the ABC? I'm not sure I have. I'm In Love Again by Lulu. Now, if Lulu sounds familiar, you probably know her from singing this one back in 1967.

0: Incredible. Lulu, the singer, probably best known for that one, is To Sir With Love. But that one you just heard, I'm In Love Again, is her new music phase. The 77-year-old To Sir With Love singer has returned with an upbeat pop dance track, I'm In Love Again, from her upcoming album, Let the Girl Sing Out. Lulu's first studio album in over a decade, which is set for release in January 15, 2027, I should say. 77 years old, still releasing albums. Good on you to Lulu, I suppose.
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0: Yes, Dan McRae with you through to 10 o'clock. Then after that, Kemi Maguire into from 10 to 11. I played at Dolly. It is International Dolly Day. 9 to 5 is the American way of reading the date. Davey from Toowoomba is continuing his philosophical texts this morning, texting in regarding that song 9 to 5, saying, if you don't build your own dream, someone will hire you to help build theirs. Very, very true, Davey in Toowoomba. Thanks for sending that in. To some news now, because big changes are coming to the checkout next week, with debit and credit card surcharges being scrapped. From October 1st, if you're paying with FPOS, Visa, MasterCard, Amex, JCB or UnionPay, you won't be slugged with a surcharge anymore. It's one of three reforms the Reserve Bank is rolling out. The change is expected to save consumers around $1.6 billion a year. That's collectively, not each. But small business groups say it will come at a cost, warning prices could go up to cover the gap. Sarah Morris spoke to Professor Steve Worthington from Swinburne University, a payment systems expert, to unpack what it all means.
5: Well, 24 years ago, the RBA encouraged the Visa and MasterCard and others to ban surcharging, to allow surcharging. So the idea was that in those 24 years ago, we were spending more money on our credit cards than debit cards. So the RBA wanted us to move to debit cards. And to do that, debit card surcharging was meant to be much less than credit card surcharging. So the idea was that we quickly learned from that and start to use our debit cards. Now, that has happened, actually. Debit cards now, both in volume and value, outpace credit cards by quite a lot. So we're spending more with our debit cards.
6: And what was the idea behind the surcharge? What was that money meant to pay for?
5: It's actually to counter some of the merchant service fees that people, that merchants have to pay when you're accepting card payments. That was part of the idea. But basically, it was to try to get people to shift to using debit cards rather than credit cards. And as you've just pointed out, I think in the start there, surcharging has become, there's no difference now between the two. Most merchants just use the one particular percentage. So if you're buying a cup of coffee, $5, yes, and then you look at your pay with your card, and you look at your account, if you ever do, it's $5.20, whether it's debit or credit.
6: Yeah, okay. And was the idea partly that that little surcharge helps pay for the machine and the processing, I guess, of that electronic payment?
5: Well, that's partially true. Yes, it is. But then again, I mean, having if you're a merchant, there's all sorts of things begin. You know, you're going to be getting money from people who pay for you. Now, that's often covered by the price of goods. Adding surcharging is just another little extra, really, a nice little earner. It doesn't compensate totally for the value, the merchant service fees.
6: Okay, so going forward, October 1, these surcharges go. Who is going to be dudded, so to speak, on this, and will they try and recover their money?
5: Well, if I can answer that question, I probably wouldn't be here, but particularly a lot of small and medium-sized merchants will be the ones who suffer here, because they perhaps would be more keen to have surcharges. And it will be stopping merchants getting some compensation for accepting cards. So it's they will benefit. We as consumers will probably find there'll be some price increases, because merchants will try to recoup their lack of surcharging by inching up their prices.
6: Okay, so with the coffee example there, they might put up the cost of the coffee on the board as we see it because they won't be able to charge that extra 20 cents or whatever in a surcharge, and so coffees in theory will go up in price.
5: That's right, but yeah. My compensation there is, and I put this in, I did a submission to the RBA on this, and my title was, the price that you see is the price that you pay. And that's what I like to see. If I see the price and that's how I'm paying, I can handle that.
6: Yeah, it's more upfront, isn't it? I'm also reading, though, that the banks are going to try and take or might take some sort of cut here where we could see that the cost of interest rates on their credit cards go up and perhaps their loyalty programs where we all get points, we could see them of lower value now as well.
5: This is more complicated. To compensate the merchants for dropping the surcharging, the RBA has also reduced what's called interchange charges, which is a flow of money from the merchant to the card, the person who's issued the card, the bank, or if a card issue. And that interchange amount has been cut back from 0.8% of the transaction to 0.3%. So the major players here, major issuers of credit cards and debit cards, find themselves less money coming in from their merchant service fees. And that's why they're cutting back on the loyalty programs, increasing the number of interest rates, decreasing the number of interest-free days sometimes you have on a credit card. So there is a lot of change going to come through on what seems seemingly a small thing, but it will have a big effect.
6: So can you sum this up for us? When this comes in on October the 1st, we the consumer, are we better off? Are we worse off? How about the shops and the merchants, and how about the banks? Who wins, who loses here?
5: Okay, well, we're better off in a sense that we actually know what we're paying for. We know the price and the full price, what it is. Mm-hmm. So that's one good thing. Merchants will suffer a little bit because they'll have to adjust their pricing policy and not rely on surcharging as some of them do at the moment, perhaps. And the banks will suffer a little bit, I think, where people might move away from using their credit cards. Perhaps we're seeing the beginning of the demise of credit cards because those increased interest rates, less number of days, less royalty points, whatever, that will turn some people off using their credit cards.
6: Does that take us back to cash or just back to our debit cards?
5: That's another good one. I think, it's funny enough, the ACCC just the other week said it allowed for merchants to discount for cash. So I think you'll begin to see more and more merchants with a sign on their screen that says, if you pay by cash, you'll be paying less money. We'll discount the price.
0: Would you be encouraged to pay with cash if there was a discount involved? 0487 993 222. Let me know. But those changes, no more surcharges for debit and credit cards, are coming in on October 1 next week.

Hooked on a Feeling by BJ Thomas on ABC Southern Queensland. A partly cloudy day, mostly clear across Southern Queensland actually today. Toowoomba heading for a top of 21 degrees. Roma will get to 29. 30 will be the top at St George, while Stanthorpe will get to 22. Gatton 26, Kingaroy 25, and Gundawindi 30 degrees. It's Dementia Action Week, and next you'll hear from a Queensland woman who shares the story of her family and the big and small things we can do as a society to offer support.

0: ABC Southern Queensland.
1: Dementia is Australia's leading cause of death and growing challenge for the nation's health and aged care systems. But its impact extends far beyond the person diagnosed, touching partners, families, friends and carers. During Dementia Action Week, Charlie McKillop met Lee Verani, sharing a cuppa at a dementia carer support group meeting in Cairns.
2: My husband's got dementia, but now he's in care, so I still come.
3: Well, Lee, tell me a little bit about your experience. How did you first discover that your husband was being afflicted with dementia?
2: 9 years ago, when he kept forgetting things and so forth. So I've had him home for 9 years, but then it just got too bad and he started wandering. And I brought him here and a lot of the ladies said, oh, Lee, you know, it's time. I said, no, he's fine. But I had to go to Townsville for an open heart surgery and they said it'd be 10 days. So I booked him in for 10 days. I got water on the lungs, I got pneumonia, so he was in for a lot longer and then he was too bad to come out.
3: And it's just so hard because your own health was at stake there. It wasn't like you had a choice about it. You needed the respite, but then that's led to a bigger decision.
2: Yep, I put him in there.
3: Well, you had to.
2: Yeah, but if I didn't get sick, I didn't know my heart was bad.
3: Look at you, blaming yourself when there was absolutely nothing you could have done.
2: Yeah, well, I didn't feel sick.
3: Yeah.
2: But it's not fair.
3: No, it's not fair, and I think that's something that I hear from a lot of people living with this disease, is that it's cruel.
2: Yeah, it is, but he went in there, he could walk, talk, sing, do anything. Now he does nothing. And this was only about 5 weeks after he was in there. Just stopped everything. Where if I had him at home, I'd make him do things. Yeah.
3: What was your routine together once you realised how serious the situation was with his health? How did you go about dealing with it?
2: Yell at him. Yell at him and make him do things, which, you know, he didn't mind, and would go for drives. He loved going out for drives, but just normal everyday things that it wasn't difficult. He wasn't difficult at all. He'd forget a few things, but that was the worst of it all.
3: But the wandering, that means that he's at risk.
2: That was my fault too, if I left the gate open. I had a 6-foot fence all the way around our house. And if I left it open, if someone was coming, he'd see it and off he'd go. Yeah, and he'd come home with a hat on and shoes on that weren't his. So I knew, yeah, and my children told me, you know, it's getting time.
3: When you talk to other carers, what kind of experiences do you share?
2: Well, most of them here now, their husbands are in care or they've passed. There's not many in there now with dementia, mainly the husbands, a couple of the wives, but yeah, very similar. And they all tell me it'll only get worse. But so far, he still knows who I am because I make him. It was his birthday on Saturday, so that was good. He ate the cake and, yeah, and to see him laugh. If I pull enough faces at him, he'll start laughing. But, and the kids go and see him, but they get too upset, I think, seeing him like he is. But he's still going.
3: What's the hardest thing for you now?
2: Home. I just sold our house. I'm living with my daughter and I'm moving into a duplex soon. And good, my daughter bought the one beside me. So I can keep an eye on her.
3: As long as she knows what the arrangement is.
2: Exactly, yes.
4: I see that people are trying their hardest to do the best by their loved one.
3: What more can we do to make their lives easier?
4: Understanding and empathy. Educate yourself on dementia, what it is and how it is, and the huge difference, the big umbrella that dementia is, because it affects people so differently. In a lot of different ways. It's not just one label, you know. It's just empathy and understanding.
3: Something that costs us nothing.
4: Exactly. A little bit of kindness and, you know, if someone looks like they're having a hard day, just say, hi, how you going? Do you need help with something? You know, would you like me to take John out for an hour's walk or something? Just to, you know, give them a break. Because it's 24/7 when you're looking after someone with dementia. You've got to put yourself in the sufferer's feet and go into their world, try to view it from their aspect, that a lot of the time they know something's not right, but they can't understand what it is and why it is. So you've just got to be very patient.
1: 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In National Dementia Action Week, if you or someone you know has questions or concerns, contact the National Dementia Australia helpline on 1800 100 500. I thought it appropriate to play this one by local Bill Ramsey now.

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2: 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ABC Southern Queensland. On ABC Southern Queensland, this is Dan McRae. Now we're talking.
0: Coming up in a bit, one of the major draw cards of the racing calendar in our region, it's Wheatwood weekend. I'm going to take you trackside next, but joining me in the studio now is Cammy Maguire again. Good morning again, Cammy.
3: Good morning to you, Dan.
0: Getting to see a lot of you this morning. What a treat.
3: Yes, well, it's been such a busy week, in fact. Yeah, and we're coming into such a jam-packed weekend as well. After 10 o'clock, though, locally making news headlines, the state government has announced the successful tenders of 4 new oil and gas development areas in the Taroom Trough. It's the big TT word that we know locally. Here. Now, one of its successful tenders is Omega Oil and Gas, and you're going to hear from its CEO very shortly to see what's actually involved with those projects there. Also, Dolly Parton Day. Seeing a lot of things dressed up, of course, for Dolly Parton, not only here locally, but seeing a lot of things online as well. 925 or 25 for the 9th, as us Aussies call it. I remember showing my license in America once, and they just went, no. It's fake. Dates around the wrong way, sorry. The rest of the world doesn't exist. But anyway, yes, so that is why Dolly Parton is being celebrated today. And I'm actually going to take you south of the border to a festival that many southern Queenslanders go to, and that is the Tamworth Country Music Festival. Now, that's set to hit us in January. And, of course, they've changed their format to have a special Dolly tribute. I'll tell you more details after 10.
4: And I think so many Australians, Australian country music artists, have been touched by her, and so many have a story, a connection, that moment where they sort of fell in love with her music or the way in which she did things, and that's why this show will be more than a tribute concert. It'll be a chance for stories from our Australian artists, and we'll hear how they connected with Dolly and her music.
3: And because of her passing, I thought I'd open 10 o'clock DJ for a Friday morning for you to suggest to me an artist or a song that you'd like from a country music artist that has passed away.
5: A dirty big blowy was hitching a ride in the back of another fly.
6: And we're both feeling kind of wild tonight.
7: I'll be at peace when they lay me down.
3: I suspect a lot of Chad Morgan's suggestions coming through, but I'll allow you to decide which one you'd like to hear. 0487 993 222.
0: Kemi, thank you very much. That coming up after 10 o'clock. Here's my own suggestion. Bit of Jimmy Buffett. He's here at the end.

0: country am I in?
1: It doesn't matter. It's 5 o'clock somewhere.
0: It's always on 5 in Margaritaville, come to think of it.
1: Yeah, I heard that.
0: You've been there, haven't you?
1: Yes, sir.
0: I've seen your boat there.
1: I've been to Margaritaville a few times.
0: All right. Well, that's good.
1: Stumble my way back.
0: Okay. Well, we just want to make sure you can keep it between the navigational beacons.
1: Between the buoys. I got it.
0: All right. Well, it's 5 o'clock. Let's go somewhere.
1: I'm ready. Crank it up.
0: Let's get out of here.
1: I'm gone.

0: It's 5 o'clock somewhere. Alan Jackson and Jimmy Buffett. It may be 5 o'clock somewhere, but it is 9:45 here in southern Queensland.
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2: with Dan McRae.
0: Yes, good morning to you. If you're just joining us, it's such a jam-packed weekend ahead, starting with the Dolphins versus the Roosters tonight in the NRL, where we'll see whoever is victorious get to the grand final. Then it's AFL grand final time tomorrow as well. Festival locally in Toowoomba, you may have known it previously as Food and Wine, set to bring top chefs and local food tasters. But to put another event on your calendar in Toowoomba this weekend, it's Wheatwood, one of the region's major race meets, and it's so much more than just the Saturday itself. In fact, thoroughbreds and their trainers have been busy all week. Josh Fleming is from Clifford Park Race Club and joins me now. Good morning, Josh. How are you?
3: Yeah, very well, Dan. Good morning to you. Good morning, everyone.
0: Look, there's so much going on. The Calcutta auction is happening tonight. That's a big traditional part of the race. Can you tell us a bit about that?
3: Yeah, well, it's actually a lunchtime show this year, Dan. It'll be down at the Federal Hotel, kicking off at about midday. So, yeah, the Calcutta and the Sportsman's Lunch, Corey Gearan, and also down there, Paul Reedy from the Toowoomba Turf Club, Jamie McConaughey, who's got Cherry Rose in the Wheatwood. They'll be down there. So looking forward to hearing from a couple of key players leading into tomorrow. But, yeah, traditional part of Wheatwood is the Calcutta. We've had track work with the Stars and the Barrier Draw during the week, and yeah, line up into the Calcutta down at the Fed in about 2.5 hours' time, and then all roads will lead to Clifford Park tomorrow.
0: Now, it is such a big weekend for Clifford Park, and I'm sure for yourself. Have you prepared? Have you been sleeping extra hours through the week to build up into these couple of days?
3: Oh, we've been doing the best we can, but yes, it certainly has been very busy. A lot happening here at the track, and yeah, that's slowly ramped up over the last couple of weeks or so. And, yeah, we get all our deliveries in to make sure everyone's going to be well-fed and well-watered during the roads meeting tomorrow. Luckily, it won't be too hot. I think we're only expecting about 22, 23 degrees. But a beautiful, fine and clear day. The wind is expected to drop later today and then into tomorrow. So it should be ideal conditions tomorrow. Ticket sales have been strong as well, Dan. So looking forward to a bumper crowd to turn up here to Clifford Park.
0: Yeah, well, let's talk about the race card itself and the thoroughbreds involved, because we're saying the big MM word with these races, Magic Millions.
3: Yeah, look, they're key sponsors of one of our feature races on the program, the Magic Millions Guineas, and that's going to be one of the real highlights on the program, race 7. And it's only the second year we've run the Guineas over the 1200, but terrific field that's assembled there, some highly promising three-year-olds coming through the ranks, and some really nice horses trained in our part of the world as well. High Profit's going to be favourite, trained by Troy Pascoe here at Clifford Park. Pat Webster's got two runners in the race, Rex Lip, Michael Nolan, Steve Kirkwood, Kevin Kemp. So real strong local flavour in that race, the Toowoomba Guineas. And, yeah, I think it's been a good move to go to 1,200 in that race. We had it for the first time last year over that distance, and now the trainers are aware of that change on the calendar, and they've really voted with their feet. A strong field and some nice three-year-olds coming through the ranks in that one.
0: I know that in previous years there's been some interesting selections come through, remembering first-time entrants Dallas and Adam Simpson only purchasing entrant horse Miss Divine a few months before the race in 2022. Is there anything like that happening this year? Any secrets you can let us in on?
3: Oh, nothing of that nature, but, yeah, look, it's just great to see such a strong field in the race this year, Dan. Look, to be bluntly honest, it's one of the hottest Wheatwood fields I've seen in recent times. When you look at a horse like Brave Monarch, who's a 101 handicap rater, he's nigh on a Group 1 horse. He was high up in the market for the Strabro. He won the Queensland Guineas earlier in the year over the Winter Carnival, ran fourth in the Fred Best, which is always a key lead-up to the Strabro. And as I say, again, a strong local flavour in the Wheatwood as well, with Pat Webster having a strong hand, and the Corey and Kylie Gearan yard will have the favour and Let's Face the Music, and it'll be a great result for them. Gary Gearan riding has been a great stalwart of racing for a long time, and it'll be a great family result if he can get the cash, Let's Face the Music. He's been in great form. He was part of the track work with the Stars here during the week. He worked like a rocket, so I think he's the horse to beat in the Wheatwood, Dan.

0: as well, Josh. Can you give us a glimpse at who you might be wearing?
1: Oh, yeah, good. Yeah, no, I think I'll be a little bit casual in that regard. I might leave that one to the experts. But, yes, we do. Fashions are always a very key part of these feature days, and we'll have the fashions of the film taking place in the entertainment auditorium here. So, yeah, it's always a really big part of our day here, and we're looking forward to that. And, yeah, having everyone turn up in their finery and, yeah, where the girls go, the boys will go to chase, and the girls will go to chase the boys. So, yeah, hopefully they'll all roll out and have a good time tomorrow.
0: Good on you. Josh Fleming from the Clifford Park Race Club. I'll let you get back to work, mate, because I'm sure you're a very busy man. But thanks for taking the time to chat.
1: Appreciate it, Dan. Thanks a lot, everyone.
0: There you go. That is Wheatwood is on tomorrow, but a full calendar of events really around that big day at Clifford Park.

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0: It's 5 minutes until 10 o'clock. Then after the news, Kemi Maguire will be in with you for mornings through to 11.

0: Steer by Missy Higgins, one of my absolute favourites. Dan McRae with you for the next 10 seconds. It's been a blast filling in for David Iliffe this week. The man himself will be back from Monday next week. And after the 10 o'clock news, you'll have Kemi Maguire in with you for mornings through until 11 o'clock. Catch you tomorrow for Saturday breakfast. If you're around, tune in.
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4: ABC News. Good morning, I'm Maria Hatzakis. The Prime Minister, Anthony Albanese, has addressed the United Nations General Assembly in New York, speaking about the importance of international rules and middle power countries. Australia's hoping to win a two-year seat at the UN Security Council from 2029. Mr. Albanese says if successful, Australia would work with other nations to tackle issues, including